0: Sunday exploded on them with strong sunshine and humid heat. Calvin paced back and forth in front of the ladies' room at the edge of the park.
1: Well, it's about time. I was beginning to think you were making yourself a new face in there.
2: I would have to be dissatisfied with the face I have in order to feel a need for a new one. I can assure you, Mr. Black, I am well pleased with the one I have.
1: And that goes double for me, honey.
2: Oh, Calvin.
0: He laced his strong right arm around her trim waist as they strolled through the streets church-bound. Normally, they were Baptists, attending the First Trinity Baptist Church. But they found it impossible to continue their attendance and the social life connected to it under the stress of their problems. This Sunday, they were attending another kind of church, a response to a couple of flyers placed in their hands by a gentle face with iron-rimmed Mickey Mouse glasses and a great sporran of a beard. Come, the flyer said, give praise to the great whatever. Share fellowship and other goodies. Refreshments served after services. The gracious fellowship group. Refreshments served after services was the lure that prompted Mahalia Black to coerce her husband to attend. The address indicated that it was a few blocks from the University of Chicago, Hyde Park.
1: You know, this really ought to be fun. I can just see it in my mind's eye. The Gracious Fellowship. A bunch of beards and horn rims sitting around in a daze.
2: Well, I'm sure that refreshments will mean more than a bowl of punch. Probably they'll have sandwiches, too. At any rate, it'll keep us from spending money for dinner at Nimrod's tonight. Remember that vegetarian dinner we went to?
1: This is the place.
2: 5201. Yeah, this is it. Ooh, and a beautiful place. Oh, beautiful, isn't it?
1: Most homes look beautiful to me these days.
3: Welcome, welcome to the Gracious Fellowship. Please come in and make yourselves at home. My name is Marvin, and I'm glad you could make it.
1: Well, I'm Calvin, and this is my wife, Mahalia.
3: Oh, yes, we met on the train, if I remember correctly.
2: Yes, on the L, when you invited us to...
3: Yes. Refreshments are over there. The formal segment of the Gracious Fellowship will commence in a few minutes. And once again, welcome.
0: The group of men, women, and children, white, black, yellow, and a few shades in between, mark their entrance with friendly glances and open smiles.
1: What do you make of it?
3: I would like to open our Gracious Fellowship group meeting, as usual, by giving thanks to the great whatever for allowing us to be here, clothed, fed, coming from homes filled with peace and love. From the puzzled expressions on the faces of some of our guests, I feel I should explain why we of the Gracious Fellowship refer to the great whatever as the great whatever. Because we realized when the fellowship was formed 10 years ago that different names for the great whatever has often been responsible for creating hostility, divisions between people, and that by any name, the great whatever is still whatever it is. We feel that whatever we called it, it would still be whatever it was. Now then, having spoken my little speech, I open the floor to whatever.
0: A succession of members stood to talk for a few minutes about whatever they felt strongly about. There was no rhetoric, no egotistical ranting, no propagandist. The language was calm, logical, idealistic, and warm. A drawling Nebraskan who came to the Gracious Fellowship meetings to be surrounded by the nicest folks he had met since migrating from Wolf Knees, Nebraska. Whatever. A young man who had rediscovered the depths of his feeling for Judaism in meetings with the Gracious Fellowship. Whatever. An Indian student from Benares who testified to the effect that America was a great and gracious country. Whatever. An alcoholic who used

0: I had the feeling that me and my wife had stumbled into one of those therapy things. You know, where people are addicted to sitting around in a circle feeling sorry for each other. But that's not what I found. No confusion. No crybabies. Just a bunch of good folks being gracious. Coming from a strong down-home Baptist tradition, I have to say, I don't take too well to the idea of religious gatherings without having any music. But as I understand it, this is more spiritual than religious. I mean, it seems that everyone has already have a religion, and you just came to...
1: Calvin.
0: Oh, yeah. Well, in conclusion, I'd just like to say it's nice to be among nice people, and you can call God by whatever name you want to call him by, and he's still God. Thank you.
2: Thank you, Calvin. Now then, everyone, how about some refreshments?
3: Easing away from the gracious fellowship goodwill 3 hours later, after mumbling sincere promises to return the following Sunday, their stomachs and Mrs. Black's ditty bag full of glassine-wrapped sandwiches, they strolled along in good spirits.
1: Those were really nice people. Really nice.
0: I second that.
1: You know, it's a sin and a shame. We've become so used to the idea of people being mean and nasty to each other that we forget how sweet people can be. Now, who would believe that we have a group of people right here in this city who just need to share goodwill?
0: Or whatever.
1: Oh, Calvin. Oh, I feel so good. I know everything is going to work out for us.
0: Soon, I hope.
1: You know, I have a great idea. Now, since we've had such a nice time this afternoon, why don't we continue it? Hold on to it a little longer. Wouldn't it be nice to go somewhere and take a long, hot bath and sleep between fresh, clean sheets and not listen to wheels all night? Or be bugged by strangers?
0: Honey, even my mind didn't want to agree with you. My aching back would. Where do you want to go?
1: A hotel.
0: A hotel?
1: Mm-hmm. A cheap one near here. I think we deserve to treat ourselves from time to time.
0: Well, I guess we just have to call you a wild and crazy gal.
1: Or whatever.
4: Yeah, what can I do for you?
0: Well, we'd like a room.
4: Short time?
1: Well, is the rate much less for a short time than a longer time?
4: It all depends, lady. Some people have been known to pay more for a short time and less for a long time.
0: Look, let's skip the jive. Now, we want a room. What do you charge for an overnight stay?
4: $10.50 with a buck key deposit, which you get back when you turn the key in.
0: We'll take it.
4: Payable in advance.
0: Pay the man, honey.
1: All right.
0: You think this dinosaur's gonna make it?
1: I have my doubts until we reach the fourth floor.
0: That thing must be older than black pepper.
1: Or Epsom salts.
0: Here it is.
1: Thank God. I thought we were going to have to risk going down in that junkyard again. Light switch.
0: Here. Well, I'll be. Will you look at this? An old-fashioned full poster. Now, that's what I call character.
1: It's got dust, though. That's what it's got.
0: And a big bathtub with hot water.
3: Mrs. Mahalia Black stood at the side of the bed, staring down onto her husband's face. The firm jawline relaxed by sleep. After 32 years of marriage, good and bad times, she felt closer to him than to any other person on earth. She loved him as much as she knew he loved her.

0: and they were friends. She wandered away from the bedside and his deep sleep to stare at the flickering neon lights on the street below. There were so many people she knew they could turn to. Their daughters, a letter would do it, relatives, friends, social agencies. But she knew they couldn't. Not yet. She turned from the window and smiled in his direction.
1: No, Calvin. You old stubborn mule.

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2: Mrs. Black tried to guess from the expression on her husband's face what kind of day he had gone through as he hopped on the train to keep their 6 p.m. rendezvous. As usual, his face was set, determined, but unfathomable.
3: Hi, honey. I thought I'd missed you.
4: Well, how did it go for you?
3: Well, I went to 4 places and got a good response from each one of them. This one lady at the office where I put in an application for teacher's aid seems to think I have a pretty good chance when school starts back. She talked about the need for mature people being used as a role models. I have to call her back next Friday. What happened with you?
4: Well, I got a sore thumb. $42.86 for nailing half a house together.
3: You know something? All we need is another $100 or so. Enough to pay a month's rent, the security fee, and get our furniture out of storage.
4: Whoa, one thing at a time. Now, let's not count our chickens before the eggs have been laid.
3: Well, I was just thinking ahead, that's all.
1: Next stop, 51st Street, next stop. Hang on, and away we go.
2: Midnight on the B train. She closed her eyes and inhaled the aroma swirling in through the open window. She had developed an authentic love-hate for some of the moods, for some of the atmospheres that the train took them through. The heavy, rich smell of cooking food. The posture she caught people in on their back porches, in their backyards. The rank odor of burning garbage. The aromas of different kinds of perspiration. She had never been aware of how distinct each person's smell could be. Some people almost stifled her with a stale cigarette, sour alcohol smell. They were matched on another level by the ladies who reeked with popular brands of perfume that smelled like burning magnolia blossoms or frankincense and boiling cabbage. Tonight, her mood lifted by the possibilities ahead of them. She relaxed the tensions creasing her forehead and allowed the train to sway her into a light, untroubled sleep, despite the fact that it was her watch time.
1: Hey, well, we just passed my stop. What's going on here?
2: The blacks, jolted awake by the outraged passenger, exchanged concerned looks. The train was moving faster than normal, and it had missed a station stop. Calvin pulled himself to his feet and started toward the motorman's booth 3 coaches away, swaying and lurching with the jerky motion of the train, his wife trailing by a few wobbly steps, followed by the irate commuter. In the next coach, all of the passengers, seasoned travelers who hadn't reached their stations, catnapped, twiddled their thumbs, or glared at their newspapers, oblivious to the fact that the train, for some reason, had become a runaway monster. Noticing the 3 people lurch through, others became aware of how much faster they were moving.
1: What's happening? Why is this guy going so fast?
3: Well, nothing to worry about. He's probably just hurrying to complete his run, to get home before dinner.
2: She peered around her husband's shoulder at the motorman, slumped over the control panel. Recognizing the squat frame and cherubic face, he was one of their A people.
4: Oh, my God. Looks like he's dead. How do we stop this thing?
3: Oh, Calvin, do something. If we hit a curve, we'll fall off the track.
1: Will somebody do something? Will you stop it, Sam? Before we run off the track?
4: Shut up there. Here, help me. Pull him out so I can get to the controls.
3: Oh, damn, mate.
4: There, see if he's still breathing.
3: All right.
2: As they pulled the man from his workspace, his fists unclenched the control switch, breaking electrical contact and bringing the train to a tortuously slow stop in the middle of the 61st Street curve. 10 minutes later, transit officials boarded the train, suspended as it was between stations, added their congratulations to those of the passengers, and eased the train into the next station.
5: You just saved this run from a heck of a crack-up, Mr.
6: Black. Calvin Black. And this is my wife, Mayor.
5: I'm pleased to meet you both.
2: The certain appearance of the local television station newscaster, radio interviewers, and news reporters crowded around them on the station platform alerted the Blacks to the idea that they had become instant celebrities.
7: That was certainly a very courageous act, Mr. Black. May I ask you, sir, what overwhelming emotion forced you to take the action you took?
6: Well, I don't know too much about overwhelming emotions, young lady. But at my age, you kind of hang on to your overwhelming emotions until the...
3: Calvin, honey.
6: What made me do it? Well, I guess the thought of losing our happy home, our rails, made me do it.
7: I beg your pardon, sir?
2: By 7 a.m. the next morning, the city had been informed via the media, plus word of mouth, of how the Blacks had been living for almost 5 weeks. And Mr. and Mrs. Black stood proudly in the center of the mayor's office, unwrinkled, having been taxed from one of the city's swankier hotels, courtesy of the Chicago Transit Authority.
5: And we want you to know, Mr. and Mrs. Black, that as a reward for your courageous and timely actions, the Chicago Transit Authority has authorized me to present these gold medallions to you and your missus. And furthermore, to present you with 2 lifetime senior citizens' passes, allowing you to ride any form of public transportation in this city absolutely free. Congratulations and our sincerest thanks.
2: The assorted strangers in the mayor's office applauded dutifully and waited for Calvin Black, hero, to make the normal, modest hero's acceptance speech. Television cameras, microphones, reporters' pencils, and smiles edged in for close-ups.
6: Now, I don't want anybody to misunderstand me. I really do appreciate receiving these medallions and passes. We really do. Don't we, honey?
3: Yes, we do. And thank you all very much.
6: But, that ain't really going to do very much to solve our basic problem, which is having a place to stay. Now, I'm sure a lot of people would say, look at this guy. All he did was prevent a runaway train from killing a few people, and the next thing you know, he wants the moon and a chair for doing it. Well, that's not exactly where I'm coming from. But I will be bold enough to say this. We have a tendency to take our so-called heroes too lightly these days, which I guess is the basic reason why lots of people don't want to go out of their way to do anything, especially for other people.
2: Before the conclusion of Mr. Calvin Black's 3-minute prime-time human interest speech, liberally laced with folkloricisms, sarcasm, and truth, the mayor's switchboard was lit up with job offers for the Blacks, and from the gracious fellowship, the promise of a furnished home. Mrs. Black dissolved into grateful tears when the information was relayed to them.
6: Well, now, what in the world are you crying for, woman? I told you one day last week, you can't keep a good man down.
3: Especially if he's got a good woman by his side.
6: Or whatever.
3: And whatever you mean.

0: 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A Sense of Pride was written by Odie Hawkins, produced and directed by Elliot Lewis. Your hostess was Cicely Tyson. Our stars were Nick Latour, Helen Martin, and Jim Mapp. Featured in the cast were Ray Tasco, Louise Heath, Jerry Hausner, Gay Nelson, Marvin Miller, and Dawes Butler. The music for Sears Radio Theater was composed and conducted by Nelson Riddle. This is Art Gilmore speaking. The Elliot Lewis production of Sears Radio Theater is a presentation of CBI.
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5: This is Richard Widmark. The sound of a United States Forest Service artillery team clearing an avalanche in the Colorado Rocky Mountains. The sound waves of the blank artillery shells loosen the stressed snow. At express train speed, the avalanche plows down its time-worn path. High winds blow in the avalanche's wake. World War I military commanders in the Italian Alps first discovered that avalanches could be triggered by artillery fire. But the myriad variables involved make exact avalanche prediction a thing of the future. Temperature, the steepness of the mountain slope, any rapid change in weather conditions, the rate of snowfall, even the crystal formation of the snow itself are all determining factors in avalanche prediction. At Colorado's Keyhole Basin Ski Resort, Ski Patrol Captain Skip Blanchard and team member John Titus collect resistograph readings on the resort's one possible avalanche slope.
7: Well, the shaft struck the bottom of the snowpack, Skip.
3: Okay, let's withdraw the shaft. The resistograph will record the slope strength to load pressure.
7: Strength to load pressure reads 4-1. This slope's a regular rock of Gibraltar.
3: Oh, yeah. For today, anyway.
5: Skip doesn't realize how closely his remark attends tomorrow's radical weather change. Within 24 hours, a raging blizzard, a whiteout, will lock into the Keyhole Basin Ski Resort, dumping enough wet snow to reduce the slope strength-to-load pressure to 1-1. The whiteout guarantees Keyhole Basin's first unpredicted avalanche. And that's only the beginning of our story.

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5: The gray clouds which deposited snow all night on the Keyhole Basin slopes promise more during the day as the ski lifts begin running. But not too many of the resort skiers complain. The thought of fresh powder compensates for the lack of sunshine. Two people who are complaining are Ski Patrol Captain Skip Blanchard, because the large accumulation of overnight snow demands a new avalanche watch, and pretty beginner skier Cindy Markick. Cindy had driven up to the Rocky Mountain Ski Resort with her Denver University roommate, Lisa Adams. During the hour-long drive from Denver, Lisa had glowingly promised Cindy fun, a tan, and look-alike Robert Redford instructors. As the young women remove their rented skis from their car rack, Cindy can see that the threatening gray clouds rule out any tans today.
6: What about the ski instructors?
7: What about them?
6: Well, where's the surplus of Greek gods you promised? Do they sleep in on overcast days like today?
7: Cindy, give me a break. We aren't even out of the parking lot yet. Did you expect valet service from the parking lot to the slopes?
6: I expect what you promised. A little sun, maybe even a first-degree tan, and meeting some hot ski instructor I can write the folks back home about. Is that asking too much?
7: I'd settle for a full day of skiing, sun or no sun. I know what you'd settle for.
6: Well, it's like I always say, some of us are better at some things than the rest of us. Hey, remember, you promised to stick with me on the beginner slope.
7: I didn't promise to babysit you the whole day.
6: You promised to teach me how to ski. It's only my second time skiing, and I'm nervous.
7: But I didn't promise to stay with you the whole day. When I spend $12 on a lift ticket, I like to get in some serious skiing.
6: If I knew you'd plan to abandon me, I would have spent the day at Penrose Library researching Dr. Dawson's marketing paper. I wouldn't have had to get up at 5 in the morning, either.
7: Nobody's abandoning you. Knowing you, after 10 minutes on the beginner slope, some panting golden boy will whistle over to criticize your form and offer his 10 years of snowplow experience.
6: Of course, as my best friend and only roommate, you won't ski off on me until I find a golden boy I'd enjoy spending the rest of my day skiing with.
7: Oh, brother, do you drive a hard bargain?
6: I took Marshall's course in sales closing last semester. Deal?
7: Deal.
8: Oh, that iron gets hot fast.
9: John, that's a dumb way to test a hot iron.
8: Yeah, but it's great on finger burns.
9: Well, what you should do is let the iron heat up, then apply your wax directly to the iron.
8: Skip, I've been waxing skis for a long time, okay?
9: I bet you burnt your finger quite a lot, too.
8: Yeah, I should... something coming in on the shortwave.
9: I'll get it.
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10: 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Stay indoors.
9: Big Red, how's my favorite Indian at the National Weather Service these days?
10: My heart is heavy, and it's not from eating too much of your white eyes fried foods. We're tracking a storm system moving fast out of the northwest. A whiteout, Skip. Gale force winds with enough snow to fill Rhode Island and zero visibility, and thought you ought to know.
9: Definitely. Thanks for the shout. Is the whiteout headed for Keyhole Basin? Over.
10: Not at the moment, but it's a 10-mile front, and we can't pinpoint a declared route yet. How's your avalanche watch? Over.
9: Keyhole has only one avalanche slope, in the mall between our barrel run experts and beginner slopes. John and I measured the slope strength to load pressure at 4-1 yesterday.
10: Good. Even with last night's 6-inch accumulation, your mall avalanche slope is in a stable condition. I'll holler back at you if the whiteout swings your way.
9: Oh, we'd appreciate that, especially since this whiteout is dropping so much snow. I've seen slopes avalanche under as little as 2-1 pressure. I'll catch you later, Red.
8: Oh, I sure hope we don't catch that whiteout. Too much excitement for me.
9: You and me both.
8: Do me a favor.
9: I'm not waxing your skis for you.
8: No. Hustle me a Danish from the coffee shop. I haven't had breakfast yet, and the lifts don't open for another 20 minutes.
9: All right. But I want those skis waxed by the time I get back.
8: Aye, aye, Captain. Apple, if they got it.
6: Cover your mouth when you yawn.
11: My, what a strong sense of propriety you have.
12: Have another cup of coffee. It'll help wake you up.
11: Another cup of coffee will send me running back to the bathroom again.
12: Cindy, there's a table full of guys sitting behind us.
11: Boys don't go to the bathroom. This girl sure does. Oh, baby.
12: Oh, look out!
11: Oh, I didn't see you.
9: You stepped on my Danish.
11: Oh, I'm sorry. Is it all right?
9: No.
12: I tried to warn you, Cindy, but you walked right into him.
11: Well, I'm not responsible. I was yawning.
12: We'd be happy to buy you another Danish.
9: Oh, no, it's not necessary. Breakfast is on the house for the team anyway.
11: Oh, then you work at the resort?
12: Cindy, didn't you notice his shoulder patch? He's the captain of the ski patrol team.
11: Oh, really? Is that like being an instructor?
9: Oh, boy. Miss, you've been a real day brightener.
11: My name's Cindy. Cindy Markick. I'm a flatlander from Miami. And this is my roommate, Lisa Adams. We're DU students. Lisa's father is in oil.
12: I have never seen this girl before in my life.
9: Well, I'm Skip Blanchard. And, ladies, it has been a real pleasure.
11: Sorry about your Danish. See you on the slopes?
12: Only if she breaks a leg, right, Skip?
13: Hey, Skip.
9: Goodbye, ladies.
11: I think I found my golden boy, Lisa. He's a little older than I expected.
8: Man, have we got trouble.
9: The whiteout?
8: Yeah, Red says the whiteout's a bowling ball knocking down ten pins. It's dumping snow at the rate of 4 inches an hour.
9: Oh, no. Headed for us?
8: Yep. Dead center.

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5: A swirling whiteout rages out of the northern Rockies, dumping snow at the frenzied rate of 4 inches an hour. Should the blizzard's 60 mile per hour winds lock in on the warm air mass surrounding the Keyhole Basin Ski Resort, the added snow weight would trigger the resort's one avalanche slope in a mere 4 hours.
6: Have a seat, gentlemen. Now, what's this bad news from the National Weather Service, Skip?
7: A whiteout is headed for Keyhole Basin, Mr. Haverly. I'd like your permission to delay operation on all our lifts until the whiteout danger passes.
6: Well, this is an early morning eye-opener, even for an old man like me.
8: Oh, I think a whiteout would open any ski resort owner's eyes, Mr. Haverly.
6: No. I was referring to Skip's suggestion to close the lifts, John. Now, what is the whiteout's ETA?
7: An hour at the outside with a 40-minute variable.
6: Well, means Keyhole Basin skiers could sandwich in two runs very comfortably before this whiteout arrives.
7: Or they could be trapped on the slopes if the whiteout hits early.
6: Now, people pay good money to ski my resort.
7: Mr. Haverly, this whiteout is dropping snow at the rate of 4 inches an hour. That means the avalanche on the mall between the Barrel Run Experts and Beginner's Slopes could slide in a few hours.
6: All right, tell you what I'll do. I'll cancel all ski lessons scheduled on the mall until you can update your avalanche watch tomorrow.
7: Well, that's a good first step.
6: Now, you understand, Keyhole Basin's reputation is at stake. My lifts run until the very last minute before this whiteout hits. Am I clear?
7: Yes, sir. Come on, John. We'll clear the mall instruction field ourselves.
9: I'm surprised the lift line moves so fast.
10: Our early start out of Denver has its benefits.
9: Lisa, something white is falling out of the sky.
10: Fresh powder, all right.
9: I thought people skied after it snowed.
10: Fresh powder's a skier's dream. Third chair up is ours.
9: Speaking of dreams, there must be some other way for me to meet Skip on the beginner's slope, besides breaking my leg.
10: It's not very likely. If Skip has the day off from the ski patrol team, he'll probably be skiing the expert slope.
9: Here's a lift chair.
10: Hang on to your equipment. Up we go!
9: This is a guess! I'll bet if it wasn't snowing so hard, we'd have a nice view.
10: Oh, check out this skier in the yellow parka below us. Look at him rip over those moguls.
9: Lisa, I hope I don't embarrass you later when I need help from the ski patrol team.
10: The ski patrol team was set up to protect skiers' lives.
9: And Captain Skip Blanchard
11: is just the man I want protecting mine.
12: You make a fool of yourself up there on the slopes and I will abandon you.
11: Hey, can't you tell when I'm kidding?
12: No.
11: Ugh, this wind's freezing. How long before we reach the beginner's slope?
12: This section of Keyhole Basin is called the Barrel Run. The ski lift will carry us over the Barrel Run expert slope across an instruction field nicknamed the Mall because it's so flat, and then onto the beginner's slope.
11: Ugh. The wind's rocking the lift chair so hard I can hardly hold on.
12: Well, you better hang on. You're looking at a 40-foot drop below us.
11: The wind whips the snow. It stings my face.
12: The snow is blowing it in waves like surf pounding on a beach. I can't see where we're going.
11: My hands are numb from the cold. I'm slipping.
12: You hang on.
11: Oh, the wind's pitching me right off the lift chair.
12: Oh, there, below us, the slope. We made it to the top. Oh, get ready. Jump.
11: Oh, I think I'm just going to love skiing.
12: Oh, I've never seen such horrible conditions as this.
11: Oh, for a minute back there, I thought I was going to be blown off the lift chair.
12: The lift chairs have stopped running.
11: The wind is batting the lift chairs around like tethered ping pong balls. Hey, what's happening?
12: Well, we're caught in a blizzard, I guess.
13: Ladies, the storm has shut down all the lifts. Skiers are requested to leave the expert slope and return to the lodge.
11: Did you say expert slope?
13: Yeah, this is the expert slope.
12: Anna, don't panic, Cindy.
11: But I don't know how to ski. You're the lift attendant. Tell them to start up the lift chair so I can get down.
13: We're in the middle of a whiteout. The lifts can't run in these winds.
11: This is my second time skiing. How do you expect me to get down the expert slope?
13: Well, under the circumstances, any way you can.
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15: 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It touches each and every one of us without exception. Young or old, rich or poor, black or white, it's something we all have in common. Tension. When we are unable to cope with tension, it can turn against us. It can make us fail at our jobs, fail our families, and most important, fail ourselves. Learning to cope with tension is a never-ending process, one that begins at birth and continues to the end of life. It's one of the keys to happiness and good mental health in our time. This is Cliff Robertson. There are few of us who wouldn't welcome solid advice from a good friend on how to deal more effectively with our tensions. That friend can be your mental health association. Contact them for a copy of their pamphlet, How to Deal with Your Tensions.
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5: 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On your second time skiing, in zero visibility and biting cold, how would you get down the expert slope?
13: I'm sorry, but you'll have to leave this lift site. It's company orders.
12: Even in picture, postcard, perfect weather. My friend couldn't possibly ski down the expert slope. You can't force her off the lift side in a blizzard.
11: The wind's so loud, I can't hear myself think.
13: We're in a whiteout condition. You see my windbreak over there?
12: You mean that box? Your windbreak is smaller than a phone booth.
13: You ladies squeeze inside. I'll stand outside and explain the situation to you.
12: Okay. I'll go in first. Lisa, this windbreak is the size of a coffin standing on edge. Oh, it's nice to get out of the wind, though.
11: I'm still freezing.
13: Now, look, you'll both freeze pretty soon if you remain on the lift site. Your friend is shivering.
12: Rub your hands, Cindy.
11: My hands went numb. Back on the lift chair. Snow treats Miami like it has plague. Never visits us there.
13: Look, I'm wearing thermals with two pairs of sweat socks and waterproofed snow boots. My job is to stick by this walkie-talkie and report any damage to the lifts. Now, you ladies are wearing ski boots. The wind chill factor will take your feet first up here.
11: I'm willing to take my chances on the lift chair.
13: No, no, the lift chairs are out. You'll have to walk down. Carry your skis down the slope.
11: It's too steep.
13: Look, I don't want to frighten you, but your friend had better start moving around, build up her circulation.
12: I know what you're saying is right, but there must be some other way for her to get down the expert slope.
13: All right. Take the back trail down. It isn't as steep after the first quarter of the way down as this side of the expert slope.
12: Okay.
13: Now stick to the trees until you reach the instruction field. They call it the mall.
12: Uh-huh.
13: Real flat looking. You'll know it when you see it.
12: Ready?
11: Do I have a choice, Lisa?
13: No. Look, I'll notify the ski patrol of your route on my walkie-talkie.
12: You'll get your rescue wish after all, Cindy.
11: I didn't want Skip coming after me this way.
13: You girls are friends of Skip Blanchard?
11: Yeah. Tell him the girl who stepped on his Danish in the coffee shop is scared out of her wits. If that doesn't bring him running, tell him my father's in Who's Who, and we'll pay him a fantastic reward for my rescue.
12: Oh, come on.
11: Maybe the day won't be a total loss. Maybe I'll get a date with Skip out of this.
12: We're stranded in a driving blizzard, and all you got on your mind is a date with the captain of the ski patrol team.
11: I'm just trying to keep my priorities straight. Lisa, how will Skip find us in this blizzard?
12: I'm not sure he can.
18: Skip, you take yours black, right?
7: Yep. Thanks, John.
18: Mr. Wade?
19: Black's fine with me.
18: Oh.
7: So, fill me in on the gory details, Mr. Wade.
19: Well, nothing to romanticize. It happened on a mogul at the end of a long line of linked turns. I hit an ice patch. Wind must have scraped the surface clean of powder. Next thing I know, I can't grip my right ski pole.
7: A broken hand makes it tough to grip anything.
19: Indeed. I know my hand is going to feel so good when it stops hurting. A ton of snow falling outside, and I managed to hit an ice patch. It's embarrassing.
7: Oh, we're the ones who are embarrassed.
19: Yeah, some help we are. You break your hand and then have to ski a mile for help.
7: The doctor should be back at the infirmary soon. We had to help him move a woman with a broken hip off the Dogbird Run.
19: Well, what do I need a doctor for? You did a fine job setting my splint, Skip.
18: When I'm 62, I sure hope I'm in the kind of physical condition you are, Mr. Wade.
19: Well, I have to admit, I'm proud of being well-preserved.
13: Barrel Run X to Ski Patrol 1.
7: Excuse me.
19: You go ahead with your work, young man. Just leave me to moan in peace.
18: It's the lift attendant on Barrel Run's expert slope. I haven't checked in with him since we cleared the mall.
13: Barrel Run X.
7: Barrel Run X, this is Skip Blanchard. Move inside your windbreak, please. Your transmission is awful. Repeat, it's awful.
13: I am inside my windbreak. Last two skiers left my lift site about an hour ago. Had a little trouble.
7: Well, what trouble? Over.
13: Two girls, beginners, said they were friends of yours, Skip. A flighty blonde, Cindy something, said you met her over at Danish this morning.
7: Oh, my... Yes, I remember. Well, what kind of trouble did the girls give you?
13: I had to send them down the southern route.
18: The southern route?
8: That'll be on the avalanche slope.
7: Greg, the southern route leads to the mall.
20: I know. I figured they could ski part of the way back after they reached the bottom of the mall.
7: Were you aware the mall lies directly in the avalanche path? It borders the tree line on the southern route.
20: Man, are you telling me the whiteout could trigger that avalanche?
7: Yes. You said they left an hour ago?
20: Over an hour ago now.
7: Well, did they plan to attempt to ski down the southern route?
20: No. The girls planned on carrying their skis down the slope.
8: Oh, then they're still on the slope, Skip. We'll have to search for them.
20: I'm going down the southern route. I'm going after them before they step into the avalanche field.
7: Well, stick to the trees on the outskirt of the avalanche path. The snow is falling so fast you could trigger an avalanche above them if you're not careful.
20: Okay.
6: Skipper, this is Mr. Haverly. I heard the barrel run attendants report. Are those girls in any serious avalanche danger?
7: The faster snow accumulates, the greater the avalanche hazard. The danger rate is 1 inch an hour. This whiteout is dumping snow at 4 times that rate.
6: Well, you gotta find those girls, Skip, and bring them in safely.
20: I'll come down from above them, Mr. Haverly. I'm leaving now.
6: Very good, Greg. Now, Skip, use snowmobiles. It'll make it faster going up the mall slope.
7: No, snowmobiles are too loud. The fresh snow has added a lot of weight on that slope. The motor vibration could trigger the avalanche.
6: Well, then, how do you expect to reach those girls?
7: John and I are going to cross country up the mall slope. Hopefully, we'll spot the girls in the blizzard.
6: All right. Now, you take your walkie-talkie and call for help if you need it. By God, you keep me posted.
11: Anymore.
12: All I've been doing is waiting on you. You've lagged behind ever since we started down the slope.
11: You shouldn't expect blisters from a pampered princess.
12: Oh, excuse me. I forgot I was skiing with an Arabian princess.
11: I'm cold. My fingers and toes are throbbing. They feel swollen.
12: Sandy, I'm cold too. But the only place we're gonna get warm is back at the lodge. We could only see through this blizzard. We might be able to ski the rest of the way down the slope. It'd be faster.
11: I think asking me to ski in the middle of a blizzard is a bit much for my second time out. Why hasn't someone found us?
12: Oh, your ski patrol captain?
11: Skip would be nice. But right now, I'd settle for Smokey the Bear if he could lead us back to the ski lodge.
12: We either move or freeze to death. Ready?
11: You lead, Admiral Byrd.
12: Pick up your skis, then. Oh, the snow falls and falls.
11: I feel blind. You're a blur, and you're walking right beside me.
12: It's psychologically suffocating.
11: Did I ever tell you I was claustrophobic?
12: Stop making me laugh, but I'm trying to frighten myself.
11: It's blowing me backwards!
12: Enough! Enough snow!
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5: Richard Widmark again. And here's the concluding act of Whiteout.
20: We've reached the outer edge of the instruction field. The mall ends here, Skip.
7: And this point is where the avalanche field begins. The avalanche path extends 20 yards on both sides of us to the trees and funnels up the backside of the expert slope.
20: Did you ever see this avalanche roll?
7: Yeah, last year. Devastating.
20: I hope those two girls up on the slope stick to the trees.
7: Someone's trying to raise us on the walkie-talkie, John.
20: Here. You take the talkie. Nobody ever wants to speak to me anyway.
7: This is Ski Patrol 1. Over.
23: You sound like you're caught in the middle of a typhoon, Skip.
7: Oh, it's worse, Mr. Haverly. It's a whiteout.
23: Well, any sign of those two young ladies?
7: Negative. The wind whips the snow around like a sandstorm. We have little better than zero visibility.
23: Skip! This is Greg.
7: Greg, where's your position?
23: I'm in the trees about a quarter of the way down the backside of the expert slope.
7: Well, that's good. You stick to the tree line. Crossing the avalanche field that high up on the slope could bring it down on the rest of us.
23: This is Mr. Haverly. I'm speaking from the lodge. Now, I want those girls found, but not at the risk of your own lives. Now, you use your head up there.
7: Mr. Haverly, the three of us are already risking our lives.
23: Skip, I found a ski pole, but I can't be certain it belongs to those girls.
7: Well, let's hope it does. A lost pole would force them to stick to the trees coming down the slope.
23: That probably explained what's taking those girls so long to get down the slope. They must have wasted time hunting for the lost ski pole.
7: I think this blizzard explains their delay, Mr. Haverly.
23: Skip's not kidding. The wind and snow are unbelievable up on this part of the slope. I can see 5-6 feet ahead of me, no more.
24: Well, you work your way slowly down that slope, Greg. I don't want you passing those girls.
23: Slow is the only way down. The trees are pretty dense up here. You have to check each step.
7: John and I will start fishtailing our way up to you, Greg. Keep your walkie-talkie line open.
23: You men know, holler good and loud when you spot those girls. I don't want to be kept in the dark on this thing. I'm worried sick.
7: Roger.
25: I can't anymore.
26: Cindy, pick yourself up off your fat duff and move.
25: Please, I can't. Can't you see? I'm tired.
26: Stomping your feet won't make this blizzard disappear.
25: I want to sit here in the snow against this tree and think about that paper for Dr. Dawson's marketing class. All my paper needs is perspective.
26: Here, let me see your face.
25: All a term paper ever needs is perspective.
26: Your lips are blue. Come on, you Miami sissy. On your feet. Take my hand. That's it.
25: I don't want to carry these dumb skis anymore.
26: You'll carry your skis. We're going to use them soon.
25: I'm cold.
26: Move. You'll feel better.
25: I'll bet the
1: The rental people will make me pay for that ski pole I lost.
26: Cindy, you worry about the dumbest things. First, you worry Skip Blanchard won't come running to your rescue. Now, you're worried about a lost ski pole.
1: Oh, I forgot about Skip.
26: Well, I haven't. Keep walking. You're doing better. I'm gonna give that ski patrol and the lift operators a piece of my mind when we get back to the lodge. You can't convince me that novice skiers like us haven't been stranded by blizzards on the expert slope before. Someone on the ski patrol team should come up with an evacuation plan.
1: Hey, walking helps. I feel stronger.
26: Body heat and circulation. That's all you needed. Oh, you really had me worried back there. I felt hives coming on.
1: Sorry.
26: But don't think about it. You're only indebted to me for the rest of your life.
1: I may not be indebted to you for the rest of my life, but I'll probably hear about it for the rest of my life. Hey, the snow's letting up.
26: Oh, look up at the sky.
1: Hey, there's a patch of blue. The sun's shining through like a big spotlight. Oh, what a beautiful sight.
26: Oh, I can see right through these trees. The slope is clear. Oh, this must be the mall where the lift attendant told us the ski instructors hold their classes.
1: The slope doesn't look very steep from here down.
26: Well, don't you think you could ski down the rest of the way?
1: Sure would be walking. Oh, but I lost my pole. We only have 3 ski poles.
26: Oh, this slope is a piece of cake for me. I can handle it with only 1 pole.
1: Okay. I'm game.
26: Now, after you get your skis on, we'll take the center of the slope down. That way, we should be far enough away from the trees to find a clear trail.
1: Sounds good to me.
2: Ski Patrol 1, this is Greg. Over.
9: We read you, Greg. Over.
2: Skip, I've spotted them.
24: Thank God. Wait's been hell down here at the lodge.
9: Mr. Haverly, please keep off the band. Yeah, where are they, Greg?
2: On the edge of the tree line. The girls are putting on their skis. They're going to ski down the last third of the avalanche field.
24: You gotta stop them.
9: Here's what I want you to do, Greg. Move out of the trees. John and I are moving out now. You should be able to see our red and yellow parkas through light snow. Holler when you see us. John, can you see the girls?
10: No, not from this angle.
9: Greg, we can't see the girls from down here.
2: I see your position, Skip. The girls are closer to you than they are to me. They're roughly 300 yards up from you. Skip, the girls just skied into the avalanche field.
9: But John and I'll move into the avalanche field. We'll try to flag them back into the trees.
2: They're zigzagging real slow across the slope. I think I can catch them.
10: Is that safe, Skip?
9: Well, we're going to find out the hard way. Greg just entered the avalanche field. Let's go!
1: Oh, I'm shaky on these skis.
26: You're doing fine, Cindy.
1: Oh, Lisa, I see 2 skiers ahead of us. Hey, they're waving at us.
26: I see them. I think they're waving us toward the trees.
1: Why?
26: I don't know. We'll find out in a minute. We're almost on top of them.
14: Hey!
1: Hey, there's another skier behind us.
14: Run for the trees!
1: Huh?
14: Get for the trees!
15: The trees!
14: Move, Cindy! This is an avalanche field!
10: Too late! The avalanche is coming down the slope.
26: What do we do?
10: I can't see Greg.
8: I think he's caught in the avalanche. The avalanche is going to catch us, too.
13: Drop your poles. Kick on your skis. The avalanche sweeps you under. You can suffocate.
8: Here it comes.
26: I'm sinking down into the snow.
13: Release your binding, Cindy. Your skis will drag you under the avalanche.
8: Swim, swim. Flail your arms through the snow like you're in water.
26: Cindy!
25: I can't find my binding release.
8: Where's Skip?
26: Oh, he's buried under the snow.
25: No, there he is behind you.

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1: What's the owner's name?
0: Mr. Haverly.
1: I have a few choice words on safety precaution from Mr. Haverly.
2: If Skip said he'd carry me on his back up the slopes, I wouldn't accept his offer. Dinner is different.
1: I just wish you didn't prod John into asking me to double with you and Skip. I feel embarrassed. Maybe John really doesn't want to take me out tonight.
2: Oh, of course he does. I saw John giving you the eye. I just helped him speak his mind, that's all.
1: Here, let me have your skis. I'll lock them on the ski rack.
3: Excuse me, you ladies through skiing for the day?
1: Yes, but I don't think you can call what we did today skiing.
2: It was more like roller coaster riding.
3: You see, the ski lifts are running again. My friend and I were wondering if we could have your ski lift tickets.
2: You have no idea how horrible the conditions are up on the slopes today.
1: The wind turned all the slopes into one big sheet of ice.
2: Still overcast. You could be caught in a blizzard like we were.
3: Oh, far out. Sounds like a real challenge. A real test of ability up there today.
2: Are you guys for real?
1: Here, take our lift tickets. Let them find out for themselves, Cindy. We've had enough skiing for one day, right?
2: You said it. Oh.
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9: 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Our stars were Joan McCall and Linda K. Henning. Featured in the cast were Tommy Cook, Vic Perrin, Shepard Menken, Tom Brown, and Herb Ellis. The music for Sears Radio Theater was composed and conducted by Nelson Riddle. This is Art Gilmore speaking. 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Mark Trella is Production Supervisor. And the recording engineers are Joe Wachter and Hal MacDonald. 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

Good evening. This is Zoe. Welcome to Audio Theater for Monday, March 9th, 2026. This evening, on Audio Theater, we present a mystery duo from the old-time radio revival series, the CBS Radio Mystery Theater. This evening's titles are The Three Elders of Lifeboat Landing and 2 Plus 2 Equals Death. These shows originally aired back on the evenings of April 26th and 29th, 1976, respectively. E.G. Marshall, host of the Mystery Theater, presents these adventures in the macabre momentarily. Enjoy this evening's presentation.

0: Come in. Welcome. I'm E.G. Marshall with another strange story about the world of the macabre. A very real world, by the way. Because if you think about it, haven't you said to yourself, I can't believe it? Or, that's the weirdest thing I've ever heard. Behind such reactions, there are explanations of a sort. Some make sense, others defy explanations because we huddle together in our small world, which is only a small part of an infinite universe. And nobody knows what unknown influences can change the course of our lives. For Joey O'Hara, it began not with an unknown influence, but with a policeman. Our mystery drama, The Three Elders of Lifeboat Landing, was written especially for the Mystery Theater by Roy Windsor and stars Mason Adams. It is sponsored in part by Allied Van Lines and Buick Motor Division. I'll be back shortly with Act One. What began innocently enough, many of us have been stopped at least once for exceeding the speed limit, was to lead Joey O'Hara into an experience so devastating that until now it could never be told. And even now, names have been changed. The origin of the experience was at a lunch between Joey's brother, Phil O'Hara, and his client, Ross Randall.
1: I'm glad it's over with and that we won.
2: You saved me from a whopping fine and maybe even a jail sentence. You're a very good lawyer, Phil.
1: Thank you. Tax cases are tricky.
2: Well, I assure you, Phil, my accountant and I were certain those entertainment charges were deductible. Now, I'll tell you what I'd like to do. Would you and Mrs. O'Hara be my guests for dinner sometime soon in Lifeboat Landing?
1: Oh, that's not necessary.
2: No, but will you?
1: Well, we'd be delighted.
2: I mean, maybe you could leave the city mid-afternoon, and depending on the weather, we can play a round of golf. Or a few sets of tennis, if you prefer that. Then your wife can join us for dinner at the club.
1: Fine. Tennis, weather permitting.
2: No problem. We have a bubble.
1: You have?
2: Mm-hmm.
1: Hey, I thought they cost a mint.
2: Well, money's no problem in Lifeboat Landing. What the village wants, it gets.
1: And pays for, of course.
2: In proportion to a person's income. Lifeboat Landing is ideal, Phil. I know you'll enjoy seeing it.
1: Well, I look forward to it. Carol and I, we have two small children, and we've been thinking about moving out of the city. School's expensive, and we think we'd like to have them grow up in one of the suburbs.
2: Well, Lifeboat Landing is not exactly a suburb, Phil. We're a village of 4,000 in southeastern Long Island. Actually, it's more rural than suburban. Beautiful homes, clean air, no crime.
1: Really? No crime?
2: None. Now, if you and Mrs. O'Hara have any interest in moving out our way, I don't think there'd be any problem.
1: Just bring the money to the real estate agent.
2: Not quite. First, you have to be approved by the three elders.
1: Oh? Like being okayed by a private club?
2: Well, kind of yes and no. It's an integrated village, but the three elders...
1: Who are?
2: Overseers, if you will. They decide if a family is suitable for us and we for them. Only then is a family allowed to buy property in Lifeboat Landing.
1: Well, isn't that discrimination?
2: We refer to it as selection.
1: I see. And what happens if one of the 4,000 strays from the beaten path?
2: It's not a beaten path, Phil. It's an organized, disciplined, and worry-free way of life.
1: Yeah, but what if someone gets out of line? Then what?
2: The three elders get him back on line. Or he leaves.
3: Joey, what's on your alleged mind?
4: You've been editing this newspaper so long, you don't know a news story from a promotion for Aunt Lily's Golden Grits. You know what's on my mind, Frank.
3: Yeah.
4: And what happened to those two guys? And what about the cashier who was plugged and left for dead on the bank floor and was up and around the next day? I saw that myself before a guard showed me the door.
3: Well, how do you know it's the same cashier?
4: Oh, come on, Frank. I've been cashing checks in Lifeboat Landing for years on my way to Montauk for fishing. It's the same teller the holdup guy's laid out.
3: How do you know that? We don't have a picture.
4: Well, little Joey's got big ears. A pal of mine, the conductor on the railroad. He's been taking tickets from the guys who get on at Lifeboat Landing, and he hears them talking about the holdup. No question the cashier was killed. But the next day, he's back at work. Same cashier. And from what my pal overheard, the description fits.
3: It's a miracle. Now, look, Joey, run along and play. Forget whatever's bugging you. It's months ago. So the cashier's okay. Good. Now go away.
4: And the two stick-up guys? And what happened to them? They were caught by the police of Lifeboat Landing, but where are they?
3: Well, who cares? In jail, probably, or sent upstate?
4: But they haven't been. Since they pulled the stick-up, they've never been heard of. And that doesn't grab you? Frank.
3: Now, let me give you some advice. I've been sitting at this desk for a long time. Lifeboat Landing's unique. Nothing that happens out there ever gets reported. I mean, ever. Not by the island papers, not by us. Now, maybe that's because nothing ever does happen. If that's wrong, I don't want to hear about it.
4: Well, I do. I'd be a lousy newspaper reporter if I couldn't smell out a story.
3: You know who Mr. Lloyd is, don't you?
4: Yeah, assistant to the publisher. What about him?
3: He lives in Lifeboat Landing.
4: Hey, then maybe he can help me.
3: You want to be out of a job?
4: What?
3: I knew about your interest in those guys, so I spoke to Mr. Lord. He told me politely not to waste my time or yours on a petty felony.
4: But the two guys disappeared.
3: I said as much to Mr. Lord. He just smiled and said he assumed they'd been dealt with.
4: What does that mean?
3: Well, he said he didn't know.
4: But someone must know.
3: Joey, listen to the old ostrich. Keep your nose out of Lifeboat Landing.
4: Mm. Or else I get the old heave-ho.
3: Or worse.
1: Let me help you, darling.
5: Sure, thank you. Oh, what a lovely room.
1: Yeah, this is the grill. The main dining room is upstairs. Nice, isn't it?
5: Mm. What are those cages out there?
1: The platform tennis court. The pool is just beyond them, and the golf course winds around it along the shoreline. Hey, it's beautiful.
5: Mm-hmm.
1: You saw the tennis bubble as we drove in.
5: Very impressive. This place must cost an arm and a leg.
1: Would you believe $500 a year for everything except food and drink?
5: It can't be.
1: Yeah, Ross Randall told me, and he ought to know. And the food is excellent. I had a late lunch here with him. I've never tasted better scallops.
5: Is he joining us?
1: Yeah, any minute. He stayed on in the sauna. He's having a rub down. I showered and I came up to look around. Yeah, you are right, Carol. It is impressive.
5: Are we staying here? Are we having dinner at Mr. Randall's house?
1: I don't know. Why?
5: Well, if we're serious about moving out of the city, I'd like to see the inside of one of these elegant homes. I didn't see anything we could afford. I wandered around a bit, and this village is one estate after another. The houses must cost a fortune, so you can imagine what's inside of them.
1: Yeah. I'm glad we had a chance to see the place.
5: You told Mr. Randall we've been thinking of moving out of the city.
1: Yeah.
5: And he's pushing Lifeboat Landing.
1: He's not pushing it, Carol. You move here by invitation.
5: I don't like the idea of someone passing judgment on whether or not we're good enough for a place like this.
1: Judgments are passed every day by each of us, darling.
5: Don't sound like a lawyer. You know what I mean. Why can't we live where we please?
1: We can, but not in Lifeboat Landing unless the three elders say we can.
5: Phil, that's not democratic.
1: I agree. It's autocratic. But can you put down these benefits?
5: How did this place come about? Do you know?
1: Well, we'll ask Randall. He could... Ah, wait a minute. Here he comes.
6: I'm so very glad you could join us for dinner, Mrs. O'Hara.
5: Thank you. You have a beautiful club, Mr. Randall. And the village, it's like a picture postcard.
6: So you did have a chance to drive around?
5: Well, just for a half hour. But I'm as impressed with the village as Phil is with your club. Are the dues really only $500 a year?
6: Why should they be more? That amount is adequate to meet our costs. There are 1,000 families here, about 4,000 persons. Every family belongs to the club. 500,000 is more than enough to meet our bills.
5: How did all this come about? I was asking Phil.
6: Well, many years ago, this was just another potato farming area.
5: Uh-huh.
6: But about 35 years ago, a few men decided to buy the acreage and found a village of carefully screened families whose frustrations were common to all.
1: Yeah, the interdependent community. You said it was something like that, I think.
6: That's right. Color, race, religion meant nothing. We wanted families that believed in honesty, the work ethic, high cultural standards, and who abhorred waste, ugliness, and crime. Now, if in the judgment of the three elders, a family qualified for residence here, they could make it possible.
1: By saying, okay, you may buy the house?
6: No, much more than that. We would make certain that you could buy the house at a price you could afford.
1: And be in debt for life.
6: No. Only a debt to the community. Now, you're a lawyer, Phil. If you bought a house in Lifeboat Landing for a pittance, your debt to the community would be as a lawyer. At any time, you might be called on to prosecute or defend for us at no fee to you. That's what we mean by interdependence.
5: Isn't that kind of communistic?
6: No, Mrs. O'Hara. We are elitist in spirit. We believe in the uncommon man. Lifeboat Landing is a tribute to him.
1: What if a family is allowed to move here and doesn't like it, Ross? What happens then?
6: He leaves.
1: And what about his house?
6: He sells it only to a person the three elders have found acceptable.
1: What if he objects? Just ups and sells it to someone he knows who hasn't been approved by the elders.
6: Well, he's warned not to, of course.
1: Yeah, but say he's stubborn and he doesn't listen.
6: Then his house might be razed.
5: Leveled to the ground?
6: We've had that experience only once, Mrs. O'Hara. A long time ago.
3: Little Ross?
6: We could use another lawyer, Fritz.
3: He seemed all right.
6: He helped me wriggle out of that tax evasion suit.
3: He's tractable. I don't know about the wife.
6: Neither do I. Handsome woman, quite intelligent, but her mind's still filled with cliches. It would take time to get her to accept our kind of ordered society.
3: I don't understand minds like that. Here we offer everything, literally everything, but the Mrs. O'Hara's of the world treasure more than anything the right to defy, to act independently.
6: Well, she might come to see that in time.
3: The system works. Oh, which reminds me, Ross. Mr. Lord spoke to me about one of his reporters who is interested in those two hoodlums who held up the bank and shot the cashier.
6: No.
3: That's all been disposed of, hasn't it?
6: It was at the time. You did a miraculous job, Fritz, in saving his life. I won't ask you how you got him back on his feet the next day, but I marvel at your skill.
3: Thank you.
6: Who's the reporter who might come snooping around?
3: Joey O'Hara. Your Phil O'Hara's brother.
6: Oh, I see. That's too bad. Well, we'll be on the alert for him.
3: Yes. He could be an embarrassment. So, you and I have doubts, yes?
6: Yes. Let's have Larson show the O'Haras some houses, and then we'll meet and hear his opinion. Phil's all right, but I'm not sure about his wife.
3: And the reporter brother, if he becomes persistent, you'll know what to do.
0: One definition of society is a voluntary association of individuals for common ends. Chemists get together and presumably talk chemistry. Nothing wrong with that. But a village of 4,000 in which, it would appear, everyone thinks and acts alike? As Americans, we hold many truths to be self-evident, and one of them is the right to protest. But not in Lifeboat Landing, as we will learn when I return with Act Two. As a nation, we are protesters. Protest to Americans is second nature. We protested the tax on tea and a nation was born. We protested against slavery and a terrible civil war followed. We have died to preserve the right of each man to independent thought. Perhaps we haven't realized the ideal of making the world free for democracy, but neither have we become robots in an ordered society. In our story, it's not Yankee go home, but Joey get lost.
7: Joey, I mean it. Get lost.
4: Not a chance, old pal. Guess who's going to help me get the inside dope on what happened to those two guys? My brother, Phil.
7: You got a brother? I thought you were one of a kind.
4: I am. Phil's another type.
7: I like Phil already. What's his racket? Uh-oh. Hold it. That your brother? The lawyer who got Russ Randolph on that tax evasion case?
4: Mm-hmm. That's my brother, Phil. He's bought a house in Lifeboat Landing, and he and the family are moving out there in a couple of weeks. That's my inside track, baby.
7: You're a real dandy, you are.
4: Wait until I bust the truth across the front page.
7: Before that happens, you'll be bust out of here.
4: What's wrong with you, Frank? Two stick-up guys just vanish, and you don't think there's a story there?
7: I've told you until my throat is dry. Lay off Lifeboat Landing.
4: Something smells out there, Frank, and you know it. I've got a right to ask questions. No one can toss me in the clink just for asking questions.
7: No one has. You've been out there.
4: Mm-hmm. The bank cashier wouldn't talk to me.
7: No, that was his privilege. What about the police?
4: Yeah, the police. They said they didn't know what I was talking about.
7: Well?
4: Frank, that's what's funny. I'm not allowed to talk to the cashier, and nobody else in the bank, including the security guard, would even speak to me. And the police, they just smiled and told me to run along. What goes on out there?
7: It's a tight little community, that's what goes on. And no hard-nosed reporter's going to loosen it up.
4: I don't believe it. I'll find somebody who'll spill the beans.
7: Yeah, in your face.
4: Why do you keep saying things like that?
7: Because, dummy, if you become an annoyance to the three elders who run the place, you just might join those two hold-up guys your heart bleeds for.
4: You're scared, aren't you, Frank?
7: For your sake. Yeah.
8: Thank you, officer. That will be all.
9: Yes, sir. Good night, gentlemen.
4: You run a pretty high-handed community.
8: Yes, Mr. O'Hara, we do.
4: I go over the speed limit by 10 miles an hour.
8: But you did go over the limit, isn't that so?
4: Get it over with. How much?
8: Well, there's no fine, only a warning.
4: Swell, but I got the message when the cop picked me up, so what's the point of this little get-together?
10: There are several points, Mr. O'Hara.
4: You're Ross Randall, right?
10: That's right. And it was your brother Phil who defended me in a tax suit and who has since been allowed to move to Lifeboat Landing.
4: So I heard. I was on my way to his housewarming party.
10: We won't keep you. But as Dr. Heinemann just said, we must give you a warning.
4: Okay, shoot.
10: If you're arrested again, you'll be sent to prison for 30 days.
4: In your hat?
10: No. In our jail.
4: You couldn't wait with that.
8: That is not worth commenting on, Mr. O'Hara. As Mr. Randall has said, you're 30 days.
4: Then I'd sue you in every court in the land. What kind of garbage are you trying to hand out?
10: Another warning. You are now members of this community. For his sake, I hope you won't become an embarrassment to them.
4: You mean an embarrassment like asking what happened in that bank robbery and to the two stick-up guys who disappeared? I'm a newspaper man. There's a story there, and I'm going to dig it out. Or fish it out, if you get what I mean.
8: I have no idea what you're talking about.
4: And I don't suppose you have either, Mr. Randall.
10: Mr. O'Hara, this is a civilized village. We don't have crime here. If crime enters our community, we deal with it quickly and discreetly. That's why you've been brought before us. Don't break our laws. We obey them, and visitors must. And for your own sake, stop your search for those imaginary hoodlums. All right, you're free to go.
5: Won't you stay overnight, Joey?
4: No, thanks, Carol.
1: Forget what happened, kid. It's not a federal case.
4: Well, it's going to be before I get through with it, Phil. And you're going to help me.
1: You're back on the vanishing stick-up, man. Give up. That happened months ago. I wish you'd forget it.
4: How can you say that? Don't you care?
1: It's none of my business. And you've been told that it's none of yours.
4: And the more I'm told to lay off, the surer I am that there's something strange about Lifeboat Landing.
1: No, not strange. Different is all. It is different. It's highly organized. Each of us helps the other guy. If I have a problem, I can get help. If someone here needs legal advice, I'm here to supply it as a neighborly obligation. Now, what's wrong with that?
4: Everything. You have no privacy. You've sold out to a weird society that provides you with every material benefit in exchange for dumb obedience.
1: You've got it all wrong, Joey. I think and I say what I please. I go to work freely and come home to a fine house in an ideal community.
4: Phil, can't you see what kind of place this is? You call it an interdependent society. When persons spy on each other and lead plastic lives, that's what I call the police state.
5: But, Joey, where else could we find all this? You'll admit it's a beautiful village.
4: Sure. And Vienna was a beautiful and carefree city until the Nazis took it over and the Gestapo paid neighbors to spy on neighbors. Isn't that the system you've got here? You understand, Carol. I can see it in your eyes.
1: It's too much housewarming, pal. Spend the night, huh?
4: No. No, I'll be on my way. Look, both of you, I'm sorry to be like this. It's your home, your community, and I wish you well. I hope it works out. It just wouldn't be for me. I don't like regimentation.
1: Never mind. It's a great source of satisfaction to me to have everything organized efficiently. This village works.
4: And everybody obeys, including the opposition. If there is one.
1: Of course there is. But the majority opinion prevails and everyone accepts it.
4: That's brainwashing, Phil. Well, what about it? Can you help me find out what happened to those two guys?
1: You've been told not to snoop, Joey.
4: Uh-huh. Meaning you won't ask questions for me. Well, then I'll have to find out for myself. I'll say goodnight.
5: I'll see you to the door.
4: So long, Phil.
1: Good night.
5: Please don't stir up trouble, Joey.
4: I'll try not to, but... Carol, this place is not for you.
5: If I can't stand it, we can always leave.
4: I wonder. It's one thing to get into a secret society. Getting out's another.
5: Oh, I wish you wouldn't say things like that. It makes me feel spooky.
4: You said it. I didn't. But I know how you feel.
10: I thought you were entitled to know, Phil.
1: Thanks, Ross. I appreciate it. I said pretty much the same things to my brother last night. He's a flag waver, you know?
10: So I'm told. But, Phil, we just can't have him prying into the affairs of Lifeboat Landing. For our common good, the elders simply won't permit it.
1: I know, and I agree.
10: Now, we have no crime because our justice is swift and severe. That's the only deterrent to crime, Phil. Now, we're not cruel, but we are absolute. We've had thieves, and they've been banished. What makes justice work in Lifeboat Landing is common consent. Once the elders, after consultation with the police and the judge, have made a decision, all 4,000 of us accept it.
1: Right.
10: Now, for some reason, your brother has found a cause celeb in the bank holdup, and he's determined to find out what happened to the gunman.
1: I've told him he's been warned off. He asked me to help. I told him it's none of my business.
10: Quite right. And I don't propose to explain what happened, but the disappearance of the men will have a salutary effect. Others will think twice before they try a stick-up in Lifeboat Landing.
1: Right.
10: You do like our way of life, Phil. And, Mrs. O'Hara and the children?
1: Oh, very much, certainly.
10: I ask because some of the ladies had tea with your wife the other day and sensed a vague reluctance on her part to participate wholeheartedly in their plans for next season's plays for our community center.
1: Yeah, I heard.
10: The center tries to present plays, both classic and modern, that are pure entertainment. Now, your wife suggested that we produce at least one protest play. Its subject was racial violence. And the language in it, frankly, is repugnant to anyone who isn't an animal.
1: I know what you mean. Carol's always been a little liberal.
10: Well, the center exists to entertain, not to foment trouble.
1: I'll talk it over with her, Ross.
10: Good. Oh, and Phil.
1: Yeah?
10: Speak to your brother. Our warning to him was not a gesture. He's become an irritant. And if he aggravates the situation, the warning will have to be acted upon. That's how it is.
1: Yeah, I understand.
4: Just who does he think he is? Ross Randall warning me. All he said was if I broke the speed limit again, I'd go to jail for 30 days. Ridiculous. I'd have a lawyer spring me in half an hour.
1: He wasn't talking about you being arrested for speeding.
4: Worried about me snooping into what happened to those two hold-up men, right?
5: Joey, why don't you drop that?
4: Not on your life,
5: but what
4: Carol.
5: Do they mean to you? They were just a couple of bums who got caught robbing a bank.
4: And vanished.
5: So what?
4: So everything. Look, I don't even know who the guys were, and they're probably no good, but this is America, Carol, baby, and those guys were entitled to a hearing before a judge and then sentenced. It just can't be rubbed out. That happens in a police state, but not here. Can't you see that?
1: I give up. It's your neck, Joey.
4: Well, I'm not afraid of Ross Randall. He's not going to feed me to the sharks the way he did with those two hold-up punks.
1: You sure jumped to conclusions.
4: But where did they go?
1: Whatever happened to them, Randall doesn't care to tell me. When the three elders reach a decision, others act on it. There are 4,000 of us here, Joey.
4: Us? You're one of them now, Phil?
1: Yes. My law practice in the city has increased by half since we moved to Lifeboat Landing. We love our house, the schools are good, the village is kept beautifully, the club is marvelous, and our neighbors are congenial. What more could I want?
4: Freedom. Freedom to think and to act as you please.
1: We have all the freedom we need.
5: Oh, come on, both of you. Let's not get nasty. Joey, we're here. We now belong to Lifeboat Landing. You don't like it, that's okay. But please, let's not have any more quarrels. And listen to what Phil's been trying to pound into your head.
2: Mm-hmm. The warning.
1: We'll see you in town, Joey, not out here.
2: Okay.
5: You still don't see why, do you?
2: I'm not that dumb. They've got me marked.
1: I don't know that.
2: But you sense it. Well, that's okay. It's not going to stop me. I'm going to expose Lifeboat Landing for what it is, a fascist commune. At least I'm going to try. Even though I might end up in the briny.
0: Aristotle wrote that democracy arose from men thinking that if they are equal in any respect, they are equal in all respects. I don't think it's worked that way here. You and I have equal rights with, say, a famous doctor, but could we pretend to be equal in the ability to invent the polio vaccine? More on the subject as it applies to Lifeboat Landing when I return with Act 3. From what I've gathered so far, Lifeboat Landing on the southeastern shore of Long Island is the ideal community. Joey O'Hara disagrees. He's a newspaper man, of course, with a natural instinct for news, and he finds any controlled society repugnant. His curiosity was aroused by the disappearance of two men who held up the local bank and vanished.
2: That's just what it is, Frank.
7: So are some of the private clubs around town. What's wrong with that? Guys from the same college, band together, other guys who like boats, beer-drinking guys, they're all over town.
2: But they don't decide flatly what taxes you're going to pay or what happens to a guy who holds up a liquor store.
7: Okay. You got something up your sleeve. What is it?
2: Take a look at this.
7: There's a picture of some German soldier in a fatigue jacket. So?
2: It's Dr. Fritz Heinemann.
7: Who's he? Some small fry ex-Nazi?
2: That's right.
7: Well, there's lots of them still drifting around.
2: This guy drifted to Lifeboat Landing.
7: So what? Is he on the wanted list?
2: No. He came here from South America and took out citizenship papers in 1950.
7: So, what about him?
2: He's one of the three elders of the village.
7: Oh?
2: Heinemann's the kind of guy who'd still be indoctrinated with law and order and obedience and a system of informers. Just what Lifeboat Landing has plenty
7: Heinemann
2: of.
7: So Heinemann is an ex-Nazi. So what?
2: So he and the other two elders, Ross Randall and some guy named Larson, rule absolutely. That's why there's no crime. Somebody drifts into Lifeboat Landing and commits a crime, he's never heard of again.
7: You the two stick-up men?
2: They got it, Frank. It's easy to cover up two murders if 4,000 persons want it covered up. And what I want to do, Frank, is to begin to write a series of articles about the place.
7: No good. You said nobody out there is willing to talk. What you think is one thing. But unless you got facts, we'd be inviting a libel suit. The paper can't print a story without possessing hard facts. You haven't got any. Oh, sure, you know about Heinemann, and you got a bug in your ear about the two hoods. But what have you got, really? Nothing.
2: I've got more than that. If the three elders weren't worried about an investigation, would they warn my brother that I could get hit?
7: Would your brother testify that you'd been threatened?
2: I don't know.
7: I do. From what you've told me about him since he moved out there, your brother wouldn't talk.
2: He's my brother.
7: He's also a guy who'd probably like to stay alive.
5: Now what?
1: They just want to come here and talk.
5: You know, that makes me nervous. I feel the way I used to feel when I hadn't done my homework. What have I done now?
1: The play committee?
5: Oh, no. I saw the light. No protest play for next season. Phil.
1: I know what you're going to say.
5: But doesn't conformity get you down? It's smothering.
1: I like it here, Carol. But if you don't, we can always move back to the city. But think of what we've got.
5: And what we've given up.
1: I'll let them in. Hello, Ross. Hello, Fritz. Come on in.
9: Thank you.
7: We won't be 5 minutes, Phil. Ah, good evening, Mrs. O'Hara.
5: Hello, Dr. Heinemann. Ross, please sit down. Shall I stay, or
10: oh, please,
5: do you want me?
10: Please, please. What we have to say is for both of you.
1: Sit down, Fritz.
10: Phil, we think we've made a mistake. I really made the mistake, but the elders act together. We share credit and errors.
5: A mistake?
8: Loss and I met with Mr. Larson, the third elder, and we have concluded reluctantly that lifeboat landing is not quite right for your family.
9: I'm sorry to hear that. We like it here very much.
10: Yes, I think you do, Phil. But what about you, Carol?
5: Well, I'm getting used to it. It's taking a while because it's a different experience for me. But I love my house and everything else about the village.
8: Yes, physically it is perfect. And the reason for that is efficient organization. Some persons fit the yoke, others do not.
10: Many personal inclinations have to be repressed for the good of all. Decisions made by the three elders represent the majority opinion, and the minority has to accept it.
8: And some persons might resent that kind of rule as arbitrary.
5: Well, it is, kind of, isn't it?
10: Well, isn't it preferable to constant turmoil?
8: The elders decide what is best for all and put it into effect. To be efficient and productive, a house needs a head. So does a business. So does government. Understand?
9: Yes.
10: Turmoil and bitterness and neighbor set against neighbor. Those are the very reasons that democracy is inefficient.
5: But each of us should be free to say what he thinks.
8: That is the reason for our visit. We suggest it will be happier if you leave Lifeboat Landing. We would like to have you stay with us, but not as dissidents. And then, Phil, there's your brother.
9: I told him to stay away. It wasn't easy. I'm fond of him.
10: He's still bent on making trouble.
5: How could he?
10: He can't, but he refuses to believe it. Now, I can give you one piece of news that you may not be aware of. He's been discharged from his job.
8: You won't give up, will you, Ross?
10: Well, I do like him, Fritz. And his wife will come around. It seems a shame to tell him to move because of that brother of his.
8: Well, he could be disposed of very easily.
10: Ah, too obvious. The publicity would be unpleasant. And I don't know if that editor would stand still for the disappearance of Joey O'Hara.
8: But without facts, who would believe what he might say? The two hold-up men disappear. Joey O'Hara disappears. The first are missing because a rival gang took care of them. O'Hara is missing because he was close to exposing the gang. That kind of thing can be maneuvered, Ross.
10: Let me try something else first. I have an idea.
11: Sure it's okay for you to be seen with me, Brother Phil?
9: Oh, come off it.
11: I mean it. You keep on associating with the headhunter, they'll kick you out of Boat Landing.
9: They're going to.
11: No. Oh, that's the best news I've heard in days. No kidding. When did this happen?
9: Last night. After Heineman and Randall suggested we might be happier if we moved out, they told me that you'd been fired. I tried to get you.
11: I was afloat. Me and my editor, my pal Frank. I got him home and fell asleep in his living room.
9: Sorry about your job. The editor warned you.
11: Yeah, I know. Not his fault. The word came down from Mr. Lord. He's from Lifeboat Landing, you know.
9: Ah.
11: Well, I'm not sorry you're coming back to the city, Phil. That place bugs, Carol.
9: Oh, it's not definite.
11: I suppose I'm the reason they want you out.
9: Yeah, it's mostly you, yes.
11: Well, I should be sorry, but I'm not. Heineman is a former Nazi. He settled in Lifeboat Landing and built a model brainwashed village. It works like a perfect clock. Great if you're a clock, you get wound up and just tick away.
9: Heineman, a former Nazi?
11: That's right. Oh, he's an American citizen now, but he's put together a perfect model of a town occupied by the Wehrmacht. Everybody's smiling on the outside, spying on their neighbors, scared stiff on the inside, because if you step out of line, the three elders will get you.
9: That's not quite true, Joey. Before they take an important position, they poll the heads of each of the families.
11: Mm-hmm. And you're going to disagree with what the elders recommend? Not on your life. Another thing about Heineman, he's also some kind of faith healer.
9: Now, what does that mean?
11: I've heard that he can effect some remarkable cures. He's an internist, but he also dabbles in the side and faith healing. The reason I got interested was that bank cashier. He was left for dead. The next day, he's up and around, good as new.
9: I don't believe it. The faith healing, I mean. And the guy probably was just Nick.
11: I believe it. I'd believe anything about Heinemann and those other two.
9: Are you all right for money, Joey?
11: Sure. I'm rolling in about 140 bucks.
9: If you need any.
11: Thanks.
9: And what now?
11: Now I've got another surprise for you. I'm having cocktails at 6 with Heinemann and Randall at your community club in lovely Lifeboat Landing.
9: Oh, come on. What for?
11: Persistence pays off. They're going to tell me all about the two holdup guys who floated away into space.
8: You're quite right, Mr. O'Hara. I was a member of the Nazi Party. I was deluded, as many of my companions were. That, however, was many years ago. I escaped to South America and then to the United States, where I am a citizen. Everyone in Lifeboat Landing knows this. Why is the fact so interesting to you?
11: Because the government of Lifeboat Landing reflects an alien philosophy. Your deluded philosophy of absolute rule.
2: All of us here believe in a democracy controlled by the three elders who enforce the majority rule.
11: So two guys stick up your bank and the majority approves, rubbing them out.
8: Exactly.
11: You admit you had them disappear?
8: Yes.
11: Without trial and without a defense?
2: That's right.
11: That's murder.
8: It is self-preservation. Fear is our weapon, and all of us believe in it.
11: And you place yourself above our accepted concept of law.
8: We invited you here to demonstrate how justice works in our village. You were warned about speeding.
11: Oh, don't tell me I'm going to be punished for throwing a cigarette in the street.
2: You're not going to be punished at all. But you are about to be rendered ineffective in your attempt to expose us for our way of life, which includes, when it's necessary, the act of extermination.
11: Oh, you're giving me a mighty juicy story, Mr. Randall.
8: And you may feel free to write it if you want your niece, then your nephew, then Mrs. O'Hara, and then your brother to drop out of sight forever.
11: You'd murder them?
2: Drop your investigations, or that's exactly what will happen.
11: Oh, they're getting out of this sick place.
8: No, they're going to remain. We had thought of telling them to leave and then of dealing with you. This way will be less troublesome. With you alive, no one will believe your story.
11: I'll notify every law enforcement agency in the country.
2: And who would believe you? Your niece is drowned at the beach. Your nephew? Well, why go on?
11: You do that?
8: Oh, yes.
11: That's fiendish.
2: We like our way of life. And no one will be allowed to interfere with it. All right, now you're free to go. We've warned you. And I assure you we can act.
11: I'll get my brother and his family out of here tonight.
2: Feel free to. But will your brother and his wife believe you? And even if they do, who would print your story? You have no facts. You're helpless, Mr. O'Hara.
11: You dirty.
2: Good night, Mr. O'Hara. Have a nice drive back to the city.
8: Where are you calling from, Joey? What? You say they'd knock off your family one by one? Joey, are you sober? All right. Save the language. Huh? Yeah. I'll do better than that. I'll have the state police escort Phil and his family back to New York. And I'll bust the story all over tomorrow morning's paper. Yeah, it may cost me my job, but I'd be a real jerk not to save four lives. Make that five. Well, they get you too, Joey. Okay, pal. Hang up and hide out. I'll take over.
0: A fantasy? Of course. It really can't happen here. But back in 1935, Sinclair Lewis

Hey there, ladies and gents. Welcome to Comedy Sunday, brought to you by the GeoCronus Radio Network. Today I've been playing for you a quad play from a series of shows I haven't been in for a while. So if you love comedy and you love humor,

0: Good evening, this is Ron. Welcome to Audio Theater for Sunday, May 10th, 2026. 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This evening's titles are Mrs. Aldrich's Antique Chairs, Planning a Trip to D.C., Blind Date, and Henry the Shortstop. These shows originally aired back on the evenings of February 17th, March 3rd, and April 7th and 14th, 1949, respectively. The merry mix-ups involving Henry Aldrich, his family, and friends will have you rolling on the floor with laughter momentarily. Enjoy this evening's presentation.
1: The Aldrich Family, based on characters originated by Clifford Goldsmith, and starring Ezra Stone as Henry, with Jackie Kelk as Homer.
2: Henry! Henry Aldrich!
3: Coming, Mother.

0: The phrase, never a dull moment, certainly describes a day in the life of a typical teenage American boy like Henry Aldrich. And it more than describes what happens to everyone who comes in contact with him. The scene opens in the Aldrich front hall. It is late afternoon.
1: You! Anybody here?
2: Hello, Alice.
1: Sam, what are you doing home?
2: I finished early at the office. Where have you been, Alice?
1: Why, out. Just out.
2: Did you have a good time?
1: Lovely. As soon as I take my hat off, dear, I'll make us a cup of tea.
2: That'll be nice. Was anyone with you?
1: Where, dear?
2: Out.
1: No, I was all by myself.
2: Oh. Not that I care where you went, Alice. Naturally, your time is your own, but you look a little funny.
1: I do? Well, Sam...
2: Yes?
1: That is... Did you have an interesting day, dear?
2: Fairly interesting.
1: Well, that's good.
2: Did you?
1: Oh, yes, I had the most... I'll go and make the tea.
2: Alice, where were you?
1: Why, Sam, I wasn't going to tell you just yet, but I'm so excited. I've been to an auction sale.
2: I hope you didn't buy anything.
1: Now, dear, you know perfectly well I bought something.
2: All right, let's have it.
1: Well, they're sort of chairs.
2: What kind of chairs?
1: Why, they're the kind that they'd be just grand in our... Well, any place we put them.
2: How many chairs?
1: How many? Sam, they're genuine early American, and it sounded as though they went back to 1840.
2: They went where?
1: And they were awfully cheap, dear. And there's a good deal of wood on them, I know that.
2: I see.
1: But, dear, before you set your heart on them, they may not be chairs.
2: What?
1: Sam, I was way at the back of the hall, and there was a woman with a feather right in front of me.
2: Yes?
1: So I'm not quite sure what I bought.
2: What?
1: In the living room, Henry.
3: Have you heard about the Browns?
2: What Browns?
3: The Homer Browns. Gee whiz, guess what happened to them?
1: What, Henry?
3: I don't know.
2: What?
3: I just ran into Willie Marshall, and he said something practically unbelievable happened to them.
1: And he didn't say what it was?
3: He doesn't know either. But boy, it's all over town, so somebody ought to know. I'm going to phone Agnes.
2: Well, that's odd. I had lunch with Will Brown today, and he didn't mention anything.
1: Well, whatever's happened to them must have... Oh, my goodness, is that a truck pulling into our drive?
2: It looks like it.
1: Sam, that must be my chairs.
2: Alice, walk, don't run.
1: Come and see them, dear.
4: 117 Elm Street, Aldrich.
1: That's right. Just set them right down here. Oh, my, aren't they beautiful.
2: All right, Alice, what are they?
1: Look, Sam, they are chairs, ladder backs.
2: Well, here, our lady, sign here.
1: Yes, of course.
2: Thanks. So long.
1: Goodbye, and thank you. Sam, look. 5 dining room chairs. Yeah. Genuine antiques. Aren't they beautiful?
2: Grand. Just grand.
1: Oh, I'm so glad you like them, dear.
2: Oh, I do. There's just one small point I'd like to bring up.
1: Yes?
2: We already have a set of dining room chairs.
1: Now, isn't that just like a man?
2: It is.
1: Dear, there are all kinds of places we can use them.
2: Such as?
1: Such as... And besides, Sam, these chairs are really a wonderful investment.
2: Are they?
1: Of course they are, dear. Antiques always have a high resale value, didn't you know? And you always said I don't have a good head for business.
2: But, Alice,
1: Come on, dear, let's go in the living room and take a look around.
2: What for?
1: Well, maybe there's something we can get rid of to make room for the chairs.
2: Now, Alice, we're not going to start throwing out my favorite furniture.
3: No kidding, Agnes. Oh, boy. Yeah, well, goodbye, Agnes. Gee whiz, the way Agnes understands, it's Homer's uncle who died.
1: Oh, that's too bad.
3: No, it isn't. He left a will or something. Agnes says she hears the Browns have inherited a couple of fortunes.
2: Henry, aren't you being rather mercenary?
3: I know, but... Well, gee whiz, do you realize what that means?
1: Dear, you're entirely too excited.
3: But, Mother, don't you agree it's pretty wonderful when your best friend suddenly becomes successful?
2: I'll answer the phone.
1: Henry, I want you to go and comb your hair.
3: Comb my hair? Just when Homer's fallen into some money?
2: Hello?
5: Hello, Sam. This is Will Brown.
2: Will, I just heard the news. Which brother was it?
5: What's that?
2: Or was it your uncle?
5: Whose uncle? Is this Sam Aldrich?
2: Will, didn't you just come into some money?
5: Well, yes, but...
2: And I want you to know how sorry I am.
5: Sam, what are you talking about? There's nothing new wrong with my brother.
2: Oh, then what's this story that's going around town?
5: How should I know? You tell me.
2: Never mind.
5: Hey, look, Sam, why don't you and Alice join us for dinner at the Mansion House tonight?
2: The Mansion House?
5: On us, Sam, on us.
2: That sounds like a good idea.
5: That is provided I can reserve a table.

0: Yeah.
1: I'd sure like to see the expression on the face of the poor guy that got him.
2: Well, I don't think we'll be able to make it for dinner tonight after all.
1: No, why not?
2: Frankly, I suddenly don't have much of an appetite.
3: Henry, never mind making whirlpools with the cream. Just eat your cereal.
4: Sure, Father, I'm eating it. Only, frankly, I'm a little worried about Mother.
5: What about me?
4: Ever since last night, you've been looking kind of sad.
5: Henry, finish your breakfast. You'll be late for school.
4: No, I won't, Mother. There's plenty of time before Homer gets here.
2: Homer's coming over?
4: Sure, to call for me. Mother, look, are you worried about something I've done?
5: Of course not, Henry.
2: Henry, will you run upstairs and get me a handkerchief?
4: Isn't that a handkerchief there in your coat pocket?
2: Please get me another one.
4: You want two handkerchiefs?
2: I feel a cold coming on.
4: But, Father...
2: Now, please,
4: sure,
2: go!
4: Father, I'd be glad to get you.
2: I don't want Henry to know a thing about those chairs.
5: He doesn't, dear.
2: And I don't want Homer to know about them, either. He'll trot straight back to Will with the news.
5: Now, Sam...
2: Don't you understand I'll never be able to look Will Brown in the eye again?
5: Is that why you hid the chairs down in the coal bin?
2: Yes. And I want you to get rid of them today, do you understand?
5: But, Sam, have you looked at it this way? The longer you keep antiques, the more valuable they become.
2: But, Alice, those chairs are not antiques.
5: But, dear, they will be if we keep them long enough.
2: Alice.
4: Here's your handkerchief, Father, and some aspirin.
2: Aspirin? What for?
4: Gee whiz, you're cold. Here, I'll pour you a glass of water.
2: Henry, I don't need any water.
4: You mean you just swallow them straight?
6: Hey, Henry.
4: I'll be right there, Homer. Goodbye, everybody.
2: Henry, come back here.
4: Well, what is it, Father?
2: Henry, naturally, if you're walking to school with Homer, you'll be talking to him.
4: Sure.
2: Well, then remember this. If he asks you any questions about the family, you know nothing. Absolutely nothing.
4: About what?
2: Nothing.
4: Nothing? Father, is something wrong?
5: No, of course not, Henry.
2: But no matter what Homer asks you, just don't answer him.
6: Hey, Henry, we're going to be late for school.
4: I'm coming, Homer. Goodbye, everybody.
5: Don't forget your books.
4: I won't, Mother. Goodbye.
6: Have a gumdrop.
4: Homer, are you asking me? Because if you are, I know nothing.
6: About what?
4: Never mind. Let's have the gumdrop.
6: Hey, you don't have to take the whole word.
4: But look at the size bag you have.
6: Boy, that's nothing. Will you see what I've got in my pocket?
4: Yeah?
6: Look, licorice, bubble gum, cigars.
4: Cigars?
6: Across the street.
4: Cigars?
6: Sure, they're solid chocolate.
4: Boy, what happened? I thought my father said your uncle didn't die after all.
6: He didn't, but we had a windfall just the same. This morning, my father called me in and said, Homer, how about stepping up your allowance this week?
4: He did?
6: I'll say. And listen, why don't you ask your father to do the same thing?
4: Now, wait, Homer. What are you trying to pump me about?
6: Pump you? How?
4: Well, I've noticed. All you've done is ask me questions. Why doesn't my father increase my allowance? Will I have a gumdrop? Shall we cross the street? Exactly what is it you're driving at?
6: Are you crazy?
4: See, that there's another question. Well, let me tell you, my folks told me to keep my mouth shut, and I'm going to.
6: You mean it's that bad?
4: Homer, if you'll change that from a question to a statement, I'll tell you. Otherwise, you'll just have to wonder.
6: Okay, things at your house are pretty bad, aren't they? I mean, things are bad. Boy, they sure are.
4: Do you know what I overheard my mother tell my father last night? She said she wouldn't ask him for 1 cent to run the house on for the next 6 weeks.
6: Yeah?
4: And she said she had a good head for business, too.
6: Why'd she say a thing like that?
4: Well, maybe she's going to help my father out. Gee, maybe I ought to find a way to help out, too.
6: Henry, you're the very guy I want to talk to. How'd you like to go into business with me?
4: What business?
6: Look, I'm not asking you this, I'm telling you. Did you know there's a terrific demand for secondhand furniture and junk?
4: Huh?
6: Whatever you can dig up, somebody is darn fool enough to pay money for.
4: Homer, since you're not asking me would I like to go into business with you, my answer is yes, I would.
5: If you'll just come with me, Mr. Smith.
7: Uh-huh.
5: The chairs are right here in the coal bin. There they are.
7: Uh-huh.
5: As you see, they're ladder backs.
7: Uh-huh.
5: And quite old, I believe.
7: Uh-huh.
5: Mr. Smith, I'll be perfectly honest with you. I paid $25 for them.
7: Well, you got a good buy. These are valuable chairs.
5: What?
7: Yes, ma'am.
5: You don't say. Wait until my husband hears that. He insists I

0: have no business sense.
1: Where's the sixth chair?
0: I only have five.
1: Oh, too bad. If you had the set of six, I could pay you $65 for them.
0: You would? As much as that?
1: If you had six.
0: Oh, my goodness.
1: Five are worthless.
0: Worthless?
1: To me, they are.
0: Oh.
1: Uh-huh.
0: Now, wait. It just occurred to me, Mr. Smith, there's the slightest possibility I might be able to get the other one.
1: Yes?
0: The couple who used to own them might have it kicking... That is, lying around.
2: Homer, are you sure that auction sale is going on for two more days?
3: Positive. Come on, haul the sack in here.
2: Okay, but what's in your room you can sell?
3: If we look around in corners and underneath things, we might find anything.
2: Hey, I know. Where's your stuffed rattlesnake?
3: Under the bed. Only you know what I was thinking of selling?
2: What?
3: The bed.
2: Homer, you mean you'd auction off your own bed?
3: Sure. My mother heard of one that brought $100 at yesterday's sale.
2: No kidding.
3: Of course, it was hand-carved.
2: Yeah, but the only thing carved on your bed is your initials.
3: So what? Somebody might come along with the same initials and be crazy about it.
2: But supposing you did get $100 for the darn thing, what would you sleep on?
3: Who'd want to sleep?
2: I know, but
3: And besides, Henry, aren't we trying to raise money to help your folks?
2: Yeah.
3: Okay, then. After all they've done for me, the least I can do in return is sleep on the floor.
2: Homer, my father will certainly appreciate it,
3: Henry,
2: but...
3: Henry, who's that out in the hall?
2: I don't see anyone.
3: It was a woman of some kind. She was sort of tiptoeing along. All of a sudden, she slid into my mother's bedroom.
2: Do you suppose it's a cleaning woman?
3: Here she comes out again.
4: Well, hello, boy.
2: Mother, is that you?
4: Your father and I dropped in for a little visit with the Browns. My, what a lovely room you have here, Homer. Well, my goodness.
3: What's the matter, Mrs. Aldrich?
4: Homer, that little stool with the straw seat over there in the corner, it looks like...
3: Well, that's the seat part of an old chair we used to have.
4: What?
2: Mother, what's the matter?
4: Homer, where's the rest of it?
3: The back part? My father uses it for a pipe rack.
4: You don't say. Oh, my. Homer, I suppose you're quite attached to that lovely little stool?
3: No. Gee whiz, I only use it to rest my foot on when I'm shining my shoes.
4: Really?
3: Sure. I hardly ever do that.
4: Homer, that's wonderful.
3: I wish my mother took that attitude.
4: And the back of the chair is your father's pipe rack?
3: Sure.
4: Well, will you excuse me, boys? I'm going downstairs and speak to your father.
3: Henry, do you think your folks have lost their home and they're moving in here with us?
2: Gee whiz.
3: Gee.
2: Homer, you're putting that old stool in the back?
3: Sure. We're going to sell it at the auction.
2: That darn thing?
3: Why not? If it looked good to your mother, it might look good to somebody else.
2: You're crazy.
3: Now listen, Henry. Do you really want to help your folks or don't you?

0: Yes, getting back to the troubles of Henry Aldridge. Alice and Sam Aldridge discovered that the five antique chairs she had bought at auction were worthless without the sixth, which they are now trying to get from the Browns. As a result, Henry and Homer believe Henry's parents are in financial difficulties. The scene opens at the Browns. It is a little later the same day.
1: As I was saying, Will, I've certainly become attached to that pipe rack of yours.
2: That darn thing?
1: Yes, it sort of grows on you. Why, it was only 5 minutes ago I first laid eyes on it.
2: It took 15 years for it to grow on me.
1: Is that right? I certainly wish it were mine.
2: But, Sam, you smoke cigars, don't you?
1: I've suddenly taken up pipes.
2: What do you know? I thought pipes made you deathly sick.
1: Well, they used to, but not anymore, Will.
2: Well, then here. Let me make you a present.
1: What?
2: Here's a pipe I've never touched. My wife's brother sent it to me. I wouldn't smoke it with a 10-foot pole.
1: But, Will...
2: It's yours, Sam. And here's some new tobacco I picked up. Yeah, fill it up for you.
1: But you see, Will...
2: Sam, would I ever give you anything if I really wanted it? Yeah. I hope I haven't packed the tobacco in too tight.
1: Oh.
2: Here's a light.
1: Thank you, Will. Thank you very much.
2: Now, there's a smoke with authority, huh?
1: It certainly is. The only thing is, now I really need a place to keep this pipe.
2: What, Sam?
1: I'll buy that pipe rack from you, Will.
2: Well...
3: Sam, did you... Well, what are you two so busy talking about?
1: Why, we're simply...
3: Sam, I never saw you smoke a pipe before.
1: You didn't? Well, you're seeing me do it now.
2: Where have you been, Alice? Out in the kitchen with Elizabeth?
3: No. Just went back upstairs to... Sam, do you feel well?
1: Yes, I feel... Isn't it just a little close in here?
2: No, you noticed it too. Here, let me go open the front door for a minute.
4: Sam, it's gone.
1: What's gone?
4: The stool up in Homer's room, the other half of that pipe rack.
1: It is?
4: Dear, don't you even care?
1: Care?
2: Sam, I'll tell you what. If you want that doggone pipe rack so much, I'll sell it to you. Yes, sir. Give me a $10 bill and we'll call it square. Sam?
4: Sam? Sam, speak to me.
5: Sold for 25 cents to the boy with the lady in the sailor pants.
6: Gee whiz.
5: Now, you just wait a minute while we get the next few items up on the platform.
6: Boy, Henry, did you see that? 25 cents for my old left roller skate.
7: Imagine, aren't people dumb?
6: I'll say. Boy, they'll buy anything.
5: And now we come to this very interesting item.
7: Homer, it's your stool.
5: We have here...
7: The one my mother was so crazy about.
5: We have here, folks, a very valuable-looking, well, it might make a fine milking stool.
6: Or for shining shoes.
5: Did I hear a bit of two?
6: No, gee whiz, I just
7: Homer,
6: said...
7: Homer, keep quiet. Hey, he didn't say two.
5: Two I have. Who'll make it three?
6: Oh, boy.
5: Do I hear $3? Three is bid. Three is bid. Three is bid. Who'll make it $3?
6: Sure, who'll make it three?
5: You will? Fine. $3 I have.
6: No.
5: $3
7: Homer,
5: I have.
7: What are you doing?
5: $3 I'm bid for this unique and fascinating little, item here. $3 is bid. I'm bid $3. $3, who'll make it four?
6: Henry, what'll I do?
5: No one says four? Well, it looks as if the young man in the front row was in luck.
6: Who, me?
5: Going for $3.
6: Henry, it's costing me $3.
5: Going twice?
6: It's my own stool.
5: It's going Hey, what's the commotion
7: Homer,
5: back there?
7: Homer, what's happening?
5: Will the gentleman who just came in please find a seat? Perhaps he'd like to bid on this object.
8: Yes.
6: Henry, somebody wants to buy it.
5: The bid stands at $3.
8: $3.50.
6: Oh.
5: I can't accept a 50-cent raise, sir.
6: Why not?
5: There's a young fella here in the front row who's very eager to have this stool.
6: No, I'm not honest.
8: $10.
6: What?
5: That's more like it. Sold for $10 to the gentleman without a seat in the rear.
7: Homer, who must have bought the stool?
6: I don't know. I can't see back that far.
7: Gee, you know, if I didn't happen to know my father was having financial difficulties, I'd swear it sounded like him.
1: Excuse me, could you help me right away, please? I want to have this chair, why, Gus.
9: Afternoon, Mr. Aldrich.
1: I thought this was the cabinet maker's.
9: It is.
1: But, Gus...
9: I'm the new apprentice.
1: Apprentice?
9: Yeah. You know, they take on young fellas and teach them the trade.
1: But, Gus, last week you were an exterminator.
9: Yeah, I give it up.
1: Is that so?
9: Yeah. There I'd be, and there a poor little aunt would be, and I'd give a... whoosh. There I'd be, and the little ant wouldn't be. I give it up, Mr. Aldrich.
8: I see.
9: Went against my nature.
8: Well, Gus, you see this chair?
9: Is that what it is?
8: Well, it used to be. Now, can you take this stool part?
9: That reminds me of a chair I fixed once for my Aunt Hepzibah. What a wreck.
8: It was?
9: No, she was.
8: Gus, look, the chair wasn't really damaged.
9: Wasn't damaged? Oh, yes, it was. My Uncle Horace, he went clear through it.
8: The back part was used for a pipe rack, you see.
9: No. Couldn't have been used for that. Because Aunt Hepzibah, she never smoked.
8: What's that?
9: Leastways, not a pipe.
8: Now, look, Gus.
9: Although her mother, great Aunt Jezebel, 96 she was, she wouldn't be caught without a corncob.
8: Now, wait a minute, Gus.

0: the chairs.
1: Thank goodness. I hope I've seen the last of them.
0: You look tired, dear.
1: Alice, do you realize I went through three generations of Gus's families to get that chair glued together?
0: Well, let's go in the living room and sit down and count my $65.
1: Your $65?
0: Naturally, dear. I'll give you the $25 I paid for the chairs in the first place.
1: Thank you.
0: And that leaves me a clear profit of $40. And, Sam, even you'll have to admit that's a very good business deal.
1: Exactly how do you figure you cleared $40?
0: It's simple arithmetic, dear. 25 from 65 is 40, isn't it?
1: Well, how about the $10 I paid Will for the pipe rack?
0: Oh, that.
1: And the $10 I paid at the auction for the stew.
0: My goodness, you mean I owe you $20 more?
1: Simple arithmetic, dear.
0: Very well, here you are. That still leaves me a $20 profit.
1: Did I mention it cost $12 to have that sixth chair repaired?
0: $12?
1: That leaves you $8.
0: Well, $8 profit is $8 profit.
1: How much did it cost you to have the chairs carted up here to the house?
0: Why, not very much. Just $4.40.
1: Ah.
0: You mean all I have left is $3.60?
1: I'm afraid so, Alice. Perhaps after this you'll leave business to me.
0: Sam, I have a clear profit of $3.60. And any business that doesn't operate in the red is a good business.
2: Mother!
0: Henry, where have you been?
3: Handling a little business deal.
4: Sure, and boy, did we clean up.
1: You too?
4: And Henry has something to say to you.
3: No, Mother. Homer has something to say. It was his idea. Go ahead, you say it.
4: They're your folks, Henry. You say it.
3: No, you.
4: Well...
3: Go on, Homer. Don't be bashful.
4: Well, you've always been pretty nice to me, Mrs. Aldrich. And, Mr. Aldrich, you've been nice to me, too, at times. And now that you've had some hard luck and we've had some good luck, we'd like to give you half of what we've made.
0: Homer, what are you talking about?
3: Mother, I caught on. You didn't think you could keep it from me, did you?
1: Keep what from you, Henry?
4: Well, Mr. Aldrich, Henry and I aren't kids. We can read between the lines. Didn't we just see a whole load of your furniture being hauled away?
0: Yes, dear. We sold it to Mr. Smith.
4: That's what I mean. So, gee, if you need money that bad, here, take this. $5.12. Half of what we took in.
1: Homer, we won't do anything of the kind.
3: But, Father, that's the way Homer wants it. That's why he sold a valuable stool right out of his bedroom.
1: What?
4: Sure.
0: Dear, that's very generous of you. Thank you very, very much.
4: You're welcome, Mrs. Aldrich. And I hope you don't have to sell any more of your stuff.
3: Come on, Homer.
4: But if you do, will you let us handle the deal for you? I think we could do a lot better than you could.
0: Sam?
1: And I thought I'd live to see everything.
0: Sam?
1: Now, Alice, don't cry.
0: Dear, I never knew boys could be so wonderful. Think of it. Sharing what they made, 50-50.
1: Yes.
0: Dear, under the circumstances, don't you think we should do exactly as much for them?
1: You mean give them half of your profit?
0: Half of just 360? Oh, no, Sam, half of all the money we got for the chairs.
1: But, Alice, what about our expenses?
0: Sam, did the boys deduct their expenses? Sometimes, dear, I think you don't know the first thing about business.

Listen again next week, same time, same station, for another sparkling half hour with your favorite youngster, his family, and his pals. The Aldrich Family, starring Ezra Stone, is written by Clifford Goldsmith.

0: And now the Jell-O family presents...
1: Henry! Henry Aldrich!
2: Coming, Mother.
0: Yes, it's the Aldrich family, based on characters originated by Clifford Goldsmith and starring Ezra Stone as Henry with Jackie Kelk as Hope.

0: A typical teenage boy like Henry Aldrich lives in a world all his own. A very special world which adults can only understand and enter when they remember their own youth. The scene opens in the Aldrich bedroom. It is early morning.
1: Alice!
2: What now, Sam?
1: I can't find my socks.
2: Now, dear, calm down.
1: But I can't go to Washington, D.C. without my socks. It wouldn't be dignified.
2: You've already packed them.
1: I have? Oh, yes.
2: Sam, why do we have to pack now?

0: train doesn't leave until 6 o'clock.
1: Alice, this is one trip we're going to start in an orderly fashion. That's the trouble with women. They never do things systematically. Where are my handkerchiefs?
0: In your top drawer.
2: Mother! Father!
0: Oh, dear. Henry, what's wrong?
2: Nothing. I just don't weigh enough.
1: Did he say weigh?
0: I'd better go see what's wrong.
1: No, Alice, you haven't started to do your own packing. I'll go.
0: Very well, sir.
1: And while you're packing, will you look under the bureau for my other slipper? Now, Henry, what's the trouble?
2: I can't get this darn thing closed.
1: Henry, what are you doing with that steamer trunk?
2: I know it may look like I'm taking an awful lot, Father, but I give you my word, all I've packed is the everyday necessities of life.
1: You don't say.
2: Sure.
1: Would you mind lifting the lid?
2: But, Father...
1: Henry!
2: Yes, sir.
1: Well...
2: Father, before you say anything...
1: I would hardly call a baseball glove one of the necessities of life.
2: But, gee whiz, no one's ever been able to do it.
1: Do what?
2: Catch a ball thrown from the top of the Washington Monument. Don't you think I owe it to my country to at least try?
1: Henry, get rid of it.
2: But, Father...
1: And also get rid of this hunting knife.
2: But I'll need that, Father.
1: I hardly think so. From what I've heard, the hunting's pretty lean in Washington these days.
2: But suppose I want to sharpen a pencil.
1: Henry, please pack all your things in one suitcase.
2: But, Father, I won't fit.
1: You will if you forget the necessities of life and take just the luxuries, like socks and shirts and underwear.
0: Sam, will you please answer the phone?
1: Yes, Alice. Now, hurry, Henry.
2: But I don't know how I'll ever manage.
1: You don't organize things properly. Alice, did you find my other slipper?
0: Yes, and I packed both your razors.
1: Why two?
0: Dear, you always leave one on the train. You need one to leave in the hotel.
1: Alice. Hello.
3: Sam, this is Will Brown. And Sam, Homo won't need his longies, will he?
1: His what?
3: Longies, Sam. Longies. Elizabeth says he'll need them in Washington, and I know he won't.
1: Washington? Homer's going to...
3: So what do you say, Sam? Pack them or don't pack them? Sam, are you there?
1: Yes, Will. I'm here.
3: What do you say, Sam?
1: Say?
3: About longies.
1: Why...
3: Suppose you ask Alice and call me back.
1: Yes, Will. I'll call you back.
3: Goodbye. And Sam, I certainly want to thank you for taking Homer along. You don't know what this means to our family.
1: Yes. Goodbye, Will. Henry!
0: He went up to the attic for Mary's suitcase.
1: When he comes down, tell him I want to speak to him.
0: Sam, you sound upset.
1: Upset? Alice, that was Will Brown on the phone.
0: Oh, yes? How is he?
1: Jubilantly happy.
0: He is?
1: I would be, too, if Homer were my son and I thought I was packing him off to Washington for a week.
0: Sam, may I explain one thing about that?
1: Then you knew, Alice?
0: Sam, please sit down.
1: Yes, Alice. I'm seated.
0: Well, you see, dear...
1: Yes, Alice?
0: Well, you see, Henry and Homer talked the whole thing over, but it wasn't entirely Henry's fault.
1: You don't say.
0: Now, Sam, it was only natural for them to say how nice it would be if Homer could go. And I agreed with them, and... Dear, you know how the Browns jump at conclusions.
1: I see.
0: But that's the whole story, Sam.
1: I see. May I stand up now?
0: Yes, dear.
1: Now, suppose you sit down.
0: But, dear...
1: Alice?
0: Yes, Sam, I'm seated.
1: Alice, before I begin, I'd like to make one thing clear. I have nothing against Homer. I'm really very fond of him. Under it all. Way down deep. But this is more than a business trip. I've been looking forward to it as a welcome change.
0: Yes, dear.
1: And one of the most welcome changes was going to be an entire week without Homer. Now, that doesn't sound unreasonable, does it?
0: No, sir.
1: Besides, Alice, you don't realize all the trouble I went to get the train tickets and make hotel reservations. I simply can't go through all that again.
0: Dear, I admit it was probably a mistake, but the thing is, Henry's got his heart set on Homer going with us.
1: Then he'll just have to unset it. Letting Homer come along would be like taking your mother-in-law on your honeymoon.
0: Sam Aldrich, there's absolutely no comparison.
3: Homer, let's not argue. Pack those longies.
4: But, Father, they tickle me.
3: They tickle me, too. But your mother showed me a map, and it's just as far north as it is south.
4: My longies are?
3: No, Washington.
4: But I can't get them in my suitcase.
3: Sure you can if you pack intelligently.
4: But, Father...
3: Let me get that suitcase. Now, we'll take some of this stuff on the bottom and put it on the... Homer, what's this?
4: My rattlesnake.
3: What?
4: He's stuffed, Father.
3: Homer... What makes you think Mr. Aldrich will take both you and a stuffed rattlesnake?
4: But I'm going to donate it to the Smithsonian Institute. He's an antique.
3: Now, Homer.
4: Sure he is. Gee whiz, I've had him nearly 5 years myself.
2: Homer, are you in your room?
4: Sure,
3: Now, Homer, remember what I said. Don't forget your longies.
2: Hi, Homer, old time.
4: Hi, Hen. Boy, you came just at the right time. Could you help me close this bag?
2: Well, Homer...
4: Every time I try to sit on the lid, it practically throws me over the end of the bed.
2: There's something I have to tell you.
4: Yeah, what?
2: Well, first I have a little something for you.
4: For me?
2: Sure. My hunting knife.
4: Gee, you're giving me that?
2: Sure, old pal. And gee, when you think of my father, just remember, he's been working pretty hard lately.
4: He has?
2: And gee whiz, Homer, I give you my word, underneath it all, he really likes you.
4: He does?
2: Underneath it all.
4: Henry, old timer.
2: Yes, Homer, old pal?
4: Look me in the eye.
2: There.
4: Now tell me the truth. Is something wrong?
2: I'll say there is. Homer, you're not going with us.
4: Oh. Oh. Oh.
2: Homer, don't take it that way.
4: What way? Gee whiz, I'm not taking it anyway.
2: You're not?
4: Gee whiz, just because I've been looking forward... I mean, it isn't so tragic. Look at me. I'm smiling.
2: You are?
4: I'm not.
2: Well, sure you are, Homer. And why don't you sit down while I unpack your rattlesnake for you?
5: Hello?
3: Hello. Am I speaking to Harold Green?
5: Yeah, who's this?
3: Will Brown over in Centerville, Harold.
5: Oh, hello, Will. We were delighted to get your note saying you could come out for the weekend.
3: Yes. Well, Harold, that's why I called.
5: And don't forget to bring your golf clubs, Will.
3: Golf clubs? No, I won't forget. And, look, do you mind if I bring Homer, too?
5: Homer?
3: Yes.
5: Your son?
3: Yes. He caddies for me all the time, you see, and I just thought...
5: But, Will, I thought Homer was going to Washington with the Aldridges.
3: I thought so, too, but now it seems they can't take him. So we're stuck with him. We can't very well leave him alone all weekend.
5: Well, in that case, naturally, bring him along.
3: You don't mind?
5: Not at all. There won't be any other youngsters around, though.
3: None at all?
5: That's the way we planned this weekend. No youngsters, just adults.
3: Oh.
5: But bring him along, Will. We'll find something he can do.
3: Sure. That's one thing about Homer. You can hand him a magazine and then forget about him.
5: Sure. What made Sam change his mind about taking him to Washington?
3: Well, you know how much trouble an extra boy can be.
5: Homer? Trouble?
3: Well...
5: Homer?
3: It isn't only that, naturally. It's... I just checked the ticket office myself, and there isn't a berth to be had on the train Sam's taking.
5: But, Will, I...
3: And Homer's so disappointed about the whole thing that I'm sure if we brought him up to your place, it might help to cheer him up.
5: But, Will, wait. Why should Homer be disappointed? Let's sit down and think.
6: Hello?
7: Hello, Homer. Goodbye.
4: What's that?
7: This is Agnes. Goodbye, kid, and have a nice trip.
4: But, Agnes...
7: Boy, when I think of you being away for a whole week, boy, I don't know how I'll stand it.
4: But that's just it, Agnes.
7: I'll be miserable at the dance Saturday night.
4: Look, about the dance...
7: Forget it, kid. What's being miserable compared to you in Washington expanding your mind?
4: But that's it, Agnes. I've suddenly decided not to go.
7: What?
4: I've been thinking about it, and, gee, what's Washington? I mean, it's a place everybody's dying to go to, sure. But what is it?
7: Homer, tell me the truth. Why aren't you going?
4: Well, Agnes, have you tried getting on a train lately?
7: What?
4: Boy, and hotels. Hotels, Agnes.
7: What about them?
4: Gee, they're worse than trains. Besides, there's my schoolwork. You don't think I could leave my education for a week with a free mind?
7: Isn't Henry leaving his?
4: Sure, but he has official permission from Mr. Bradley. So I guess I'll be taking you to the dance Saturday night. After all.
7: The dance? How can you? I've got a heavy date with Charlie Clark.
4: What? You're standing me up, too?
8: Hey, Homer!
7: Homer, we'll figure out something. Goodbye.
4: Goodbye.
2: Boy, Homer, old pal, have I got good news for you.
4: I'm going to Washington?
2: Not exactly. But I've arranged a swell weekend for you. You're staying with my Aunt Harriet.
4: Why?
2: Gee, you'll have a swell time. You can play cribbage with her and watch her do needlepoint.
4: Yeah.
2: How does that sound?
4: Terrible.
2: But But Homer, when I suggested it to your father, he thought it was a great idea.
4: He did.
2: Sure. If your folks can unload you on my Aunt Harriet, they can go up to the Greens for the weekend.
4: They don't want me either.
2: Homer.
4: That's a fine thing. You don't want me. My parents don't want me. Agnes doesn't want me. Okay.
2: Homer.
4: Okay. But if you think I'm going to stay home with your Aunt Harriet's rheumatism while you're having the time of your life in Washington, you're crazy.
2: Homer, I'm just trying...
4: Never mind feeling sorry for me. Goodbye, Henry Aldrich.
2: Homer, you're shoving me out.
4: And here.
2: What's this?
4: Your hunting knife. You can't bribe me.
2: Listen, Homer.
4: Now, here's that keychain you gave me for Christmas. It only cost a quarter anyway.
2: But, Homer...
4: Besides, that four-leaf clover on it never brought me luck anyway. Goodbye.
2: Homer... Homer, you're not listening to reason.
1: Take a letter, Miss Thompson.
6: Yes, Mr. Aldrich. Frankly, I'm a little surprised to see you in the office today.
1: Well, I thought it might be a good idea to get out of the house and why go to Washington with unfinished business hanging over you?
6: Yes, Mr. Aldrich.
1: Take a letter to Mr. J.B. Fletcher, Home Industries Development Corporation. Dear Homer.
6: Dear who?
1: Fletcher. Dear Mr. Fletcher. Yours of the 18th received, and I can readily understand the difficulties involved in changing your entire suitcase.
6: Entire what?
1: Filing system. However, I feel that once the facts have been weighed and a stand taken, it is unwise to listen to those who may not be as familiar with the many sides of the problem as you are. Yours truly, Samuel Aldrich. That makes sense, doesn't it, Miss Thompson?
6: Yes, Mr. Aldrich, although... Have you ever thought of it this way? Two boys are a lot easier to entertain than one.
1: Now, just a moment, Miss Thompson.
6: Well, it was just a suggestion, Mr. Aldrich.
1: I've had all the suggestions I can use, thank you. Come in.
8: Am I interrupting, Mr. Aldrich?
1: Oh, no, Mr. Bradley. Come in.
8: Thank you.
1: Miss Thompson, suppose you get that letter off.
6: Oh, yes, Mr. Aldrich. My goodness.
8: I can only stay a minute. I was on my way home and just dropped in to say that as far as the school is concerned, we have no objection.
1: I beg your pardon.
8: I'm sure a trip to Washington will do Homer a great deal of good, and it certainly can't do the school any harm.
1: Now, just a moment, Mr. Bradley. I have nothing against Homer Brown, but this is one trip I'm going on alone with just my family.
8: You mean Homer is not going?
1: Definitely not.
8: Well, I didn't mean in fear. That is, I got the idea from Agnes that all that was necessary was my official permission.
1: Agnes was wrong, Mr. Bradley. And I'm sure you can appreciate my position.
8: Of course. Well, I'll run along. Next week was going to be such a pleasant change with Homer and Henry in Washington.
1: Goodbye, Mr. Bradley.
8: Bye.
1: I've got in, Miss Thompson. Hello.
9: Sam, this is Harold Green.
1: Oh, yes, Harold. I say those contracts of yours will have to wait until I get back from Washington.
9: Oh, that's okay, but that isn't why I called. Sam, I've got you all fixed up.
1: Fixed up? How?
9: A very good friend of mine is the passenger agent for the railroad, and as a favor to me, he really buckled down and got him.
1: Got what?
9: Four berths for Washington.
1: What?
9: Only you'll have to take another train that gets in 12 hours later.
1: What?
9: But at least 15 minutes earlier.
1: Now, wait a minute.
9: And make a note of this, Sam. You change trains at 4 in the morning in Pittsburgh.
1: Now, wait a minute!

0: Actually, I'd like to pick up some tickets for Aldrich.
1: Hi there, Mr. Aldrich.
0: Gus, what are you doing behind the ticket window?
1: Selling tickets. It's my new job, Mr. Aldrich. Nice indoor work.
0: Well, would you...
1: Meet a nice class of people here. You never seen the same face twice. You come to pick up your tickets, huh?
0: Yes. Three berths on the 6 o'clock train.
1: You're canceling the four on the 5:45?
0: I am.
1: All right, if you say so. So you're going to Washington, D.C., huh? Nice town, Washington.
0: I'm sure.
1: Yeah, real credit to the country. I was there for the inauguration, you know.
0: That's so?
1: Sirree, Bob. I had quite a time. Aunt McKinley turned out to be quite a president, too.
0: McKinley?
1: William, or was it Taft? Let's see. It was back in Art 8. No, it wasn't. It was Art 1.
0: Gus.
1: Or was it Teddy Roosevelt?
0: Gus, I'm sure I...
1: Well, it was back when we had a Republican. I remember that. Hardly a man is now alive. Sirree, Bob. You ought to have a real nice time.
0: Well, frankly, Gus, I'm not too sure.
1: Not so? Why?
0: All I've heard all day is Homer Brown, Homer Brown. Gets pretty discouraging.
1: Yes, I could see where it would.
0: Gus, you have no idea the pressure that's been put on me. But, Gus, I'm not going to budge.
1: That's right, Mr. Aldrich. A man, if he is a man, that is, has got to be free to make up his own mind.
0: Well, I'm glad to hear someone say that.
1: Here's your ticket.
0: Oh, thank you.
1: Only, if you don't mind my mentioning it, there's no overlooking the fact that travel, it broadens a young man.
0: Now, just a minute.
1: I got to agree with your missus there. Now,
0: Gus, I've got to get back to my family in the waiting room.
1: Okay. Have a good time.
0: Thank you.
1: Oh, it was Coolidge. Grace Coolidge's husband, Calvin Coolidge. That's
0: what. Well...
2: looking all over the station for you.
0: Now, just a moment, Homer.
2: Mr. Aldrich, I've been thinking it over, and gee whiz, why be a sorehead?
0: What?
2: I mean, gee whiz, we've been friends for a long time, and, well, now that you're really on your way, have a good time, Mr. Aldrich. Here.
0: What? A basket of fruit.
2: Yes, sir, to eat on the train. If there seemed to be a few pieces missing, I just wanted to be sure everything was fresh.
0: Homer, I hardly...
2: And here's something else I'd like you to have, Mr. Aldrich. A map of the city of Washington. I rode away for it last week.
0: Thank you, Homer.
2: I've got it all marked, see? You start at the White House the first day, see, and follow the red line. Then the second day you start at the...
0: Well, you really got this all planned out, haven't you?
2: I've sort of been fooling around with it all week. Here. Well, fun voyage, Mr. Aldrich. And shake.
0: Homer...
2: Shake, Mr. Aldrich.
0: Yes, Homer, shake.
2: Shake.
0: Shake. And Homer...
2: Yes, Mr. Aldrich.
0: Homer, all of us make mistakes sometimes in our lives, and I'd like to say that this is one time I've made one.
2: You, Mr. Aldrich?
0: Yes, me, Homer. I know it's too late now, but I sincerely wish you were going with us.
2: You really want to take me?
0: Yes, if it weren't too late.
2: Gee, why is it too late?
0: But, why, you would have to go all the way home and pack.
2: No, I wouldn't. I've got my suitcase checked right here in the station.
0: What?
2: Oh, boy.
3: Homer, what's the matter?
0: Homer.
2: Wait till you hear, Henry.
3: What?
2: Guess who's going to Washington?

0: Sam. Sam, are you up? Sam, wake up. We're coming into Pittsburgh.
1: Pittsburgh? Unless we're going to Washington.
0: Yes, dear, but this is where we change trains.
1: Oh, yes. Is it 4 in the morning already?
0: Yes, dear. The boys are getting our bags out to the platform. Are you dressed?
1: I didn't undress. 4 in the morning.
0: Sam, I'm very proud of you.
1: Yes?
0: After all the pressure we put on you, you're really taking the whole thing very nicely.
1: Forget it, Alice. I had a feeling all along I was fighting a losing battle.
0: Now, dear, don't worry. I'm sure Homer won't be any trouble at all. Why, so far, you could hardly tell he's along.
1: You could hardly tell he's along, but he's been sleeping right above me.
0: What do you mean?
1: 3 times he went to the washroom for a glass of water. 3 times he managed to step on my face getting down.
0: Henry, dear, quiet. You wake up the whole car.
2: But it's Homer, Mother. There's something wrong with him.
0: Oh, dear.
2: He's just sitting on his bags down there at the end of the car, and he won't say a word.
0: Sam, do you suppose he's train sick?
1: With all the water he's been drinking, it's more likely seasick.
0: We gotta go see what's wrong. Homer? Homer, dear, what's happened?
3: Gee, Mrs. Aldrich, I feel terrible.
2: What is it, Homer, old-timer? Your sinus again?
3: No.
1: You didn't try to finish that whole basket of fruit, did you?
3: It isn't that. It's the wheels.
2: What wheels?
3: Of the train. Listen to them. Clickety-clack, clickety-clack, clickety-clack.
2: They make you dizzy?
3: No. But they just made me realize we're getting further and further away from Centerville all the time.
1: What?
3: Further away from all my friends.
0: Now, Homer.
3: Further away from my mother and father.
2: Homer.
3: Mr. Aldrich, when we get off at Pittsburgh, can I get a train going back the other way?
1: Now, wait a minute.

The Aldrich Family, starring Ezra Stone as Henry with Jackie Kelk as Homer, is written by Norman Tokar and Ed Jurist with music by Jack Miller. Mr. and Mrs. Aldrich are House Jameson and Catherine Roth.

0: This is Dan Seymour in New York saying, the Aldrich family is brought to you by the Jell-O family.
1: Oh, the big red letters stand for the Jell-O family. Oh, the big red letters stand for the Jell-O family.

0: the Aldridge family. One of the most enjoyable things a man can do is think back to the time when he was a teenage boy like Henry Aldridge, with no cares, no worries, no responsibilities. But when you actually are the boy, things aren't always that pleasant. The scene opens in the Aldrich living room. It's early evening.
1: Father. Father. Pardon me, Father.
2: What is it, Henry?
1: Would you like to read something very interesting?
2: I was.
1: Well, I mean this book, Father. Gee, it's wonderful. It's all about two fellows, see?
2: That's very interesting.
1: I knew you'd like it, Father. You see, Bruce and Rodney are very close friends. You might almost say they're practically inseparable. One would do anything for the other.
2: Very interesting.
1: For instance, once Rodney's in trouble, see, he's in a fight with five other fellows. Only I won't tell you how he gets into it, because I don't want to spoil the book for you.
2: Thank you.
1: Meanwhile, Bruce doesn't know anything about Rodney's predicament. He's home in bed, getting ready to go to sleep, see? But all of a sudden, he feels uneasy. He tries to shake it off, but he can't get rid of the feeling that all is not well with Rod. So he gets dressed.
2: The phone, Henry.
1: Oh, he thought about that, Father, but he didn't know where to reach Rodney.
2: Our phone, Henry.
1: Huh? Oh, I'll get it, Father. Hello?
3: Hi, Hen.
1: Look, Homer, could I call you back in a few minutes? I'm right in the middle of a story I'm telling my father.
2: It's all right, Henry.
3: This is very important, Henry.
1: Well, couldn't it just wait? Are you in trouble, pal?
3: Sort of.
1: Good. I'll be right over.
3: You don't have to come over, Hen. I just want to ask you something.
1: Oh. Go right ahead, pal. Anything at all.
3: Thanks, Hen.
1: I could come over, Homer.
3: It isn't necessary. I can ask you over the phone. All you have to do is answer yes or no.
1: The answer is yes.
3: How do you know?
1: Listen, pal. When one pal calls another pal and the first pal is in trouble, what else can the second pal say but yes?
3: No.
1: Not if they're real pals, Homer.
3: Henry, maybe you better wait till you hear what it is.
1: Well, it doesn't matter, Homer, but go ahead if you want to.
3: Well, you know the school dance in a couple of weeks?
1: Sure, you want me to get you a date, is that it?
3: No, I already have a date, Agnes. As a matter of fact, it's just the... Henry, did you invite anyone yet?
1: No, Kathleen's out of town. I'm just sort of making up my mind.
3: That's good. I mean, the fact of the matter is, Hen, that Agnes... You see, Agnes has a... Well, when I asked Agnes, she... Oh, boy.
1: Look, Homer, we're friends, aren't we?
3: Sure, Hen.
1: Good friends.
3: Sure.
1: Practically inseparable, you might say.
3: Sure.
1: Well, then just ask me, Homer. Just ask me, that's all. Come right out and say it.
3: Okay, Hen. The fact of the matter is that a cousin of Agnes's is coming to visit her the weekend of the dance, and Agnes asked me to get someone to take her.
1: Okay.
3: You mean you will?
1: Sure.
3: Just like that?
1: Of course. You need me, pal. I'm there.
3: Gee, thanks, Hen.
1: You'd do the same for me, wouldn't you?
3: Sure, certainly.
1: So there you are.
3: Is this Elm 431?
1: Well, sure.
3: Is this Henry Aldridge?
1: Naturally.
3: The Henry Aldridge who has a friend named Homer Brown?
1: Of course.
3: Well, I'll be darned.
1: So long, old pal. Remember, any time at all. Where was I, pal? I mean, Father.
2: I think Spice was getting dressed. What'd Homer want?
1: Not Spice, Father. Bruce. He wanted me to take...

0: Agnes's cousin to the dance. Now, let's see. Bruce was worried.
1: What's she like?
0: He, Father.
1: He? Homer wanted you to take Agnes's he cousin to the dance?
0: Gee whiz, no. She's a she. Bruce is a he.
1: Well, thank heaven. I met Agnes's cousin, Henry. What's she like?
0: I don't know. Anyway, there was Bruce.
1: You don't know?
0: No, she's from out of town.
1: Oh, I thought you were through with blind dates.
0: Well, generally speaking, I am, Father, but this is different. My pal needs me.
1: I see.
0: Mine not to question why, mine but to do and die.
1: Very likely.
0: What?
1: Nothing, Henry.
0: Then why are you shaking your head like that?
1: Son, it's been my experience that a man takes quite a chance on a blind date. More often than not, he gets stuck.
0: But, Father, Homer's a very close friend of mine. Practically inseparable, you might say. Do you really think I'll get stuck?
1: Well, that shouldn't matter, Henry. Your pal needs you.
0: Sure. But what if she's fat?
2: What if who's fat, Henry?
0: Agnes's cousin, Mother. Do you think she might be fat or skinny?
2: Well, I suppose there's always that possibility.
0: Gee whiz.
2: Why should that upset you so much?
1: Henry, you just accepted a blind date with a young lady in question.
2: Oh. Well, I'm sure she's very nice, Henry.
0: Do you really think so, Mother? Do you really? Father says more often than not a man gets stuck on a blind date.
2: Is that what your father says?
0: Mm-hmm.
2: How interesting, considering the fact that he met me on a blind date.
1: Now, Alice.
2: What else did your father say?
0: Well, he just said...
1: Henry.
0: Yes, Father?
1: Alice, when I said what I said to Henry, I had no particular person or situation in mind. And besides, all I said was...
2: That a man gets stuck on a blind date.
1: I didn't say that, Alice. All I said was...
3: Henry, why didn't you think of that before I told Agnes you'd go?
0: Look, Homer.
3: A half hour ago, you were such a pal, you didn't even want to know what I wanted. And now look at you.
0: Homer, I didn't come all the way over to your house to say I won't go. It's still very possible I may take Agnes's cousin to the dance.
3: When will you know?
0: As soon as I find out a little more about her.
3: Okay, what do you want to know?
0: Is she pretty?
3: I don't know.
0: Is she fat?
3: I don't know.
0: Is she skinny?
3: I don't know. Is there anything else you want to ask, Henry?
0: Well, what do you know about her?
3: Her name is Martha Adams. She lives in Hollandale, and she's Agnes's cousin.
0: Well, don't you know anything else about her? Physically, I mean.
3: No. Except that she is Agnes's cousin. Well, gee whiz, cousins don't always look alike, you know.
0: That's the big trouble with you, Homer. All you know are the unimportant things. Nothing about how she looks.
3: Henry, after all, you're just going to dance with the girl for a few hours. It isn't as though you were marrying her.
0: You never can tell, Homer. You never can tell. Look at what happened to my father.
3: What happened?
0: He met my mother on a blind date.
3: Oh. Well, they're happy, aren't they?
0: Not right at the moment. And besides, let's not change the subject. I've got my reputation to think about.
3: Why?
0: If word gets around that Henry Aldridge goes out with unattractive girls, from that moment on, I'm finished with the attractive ones.
3: Well, why didn't you think of that when I first asked you?
0: Because I was trying to be a pal. Didn't Agnes say anything about her cousin?
3: Nope.
0: I wonder why.
3: Because I never asked her.
0: Well, why didn't you?
3: Because until you brought it up, it wasn't important. Hello?
4: Hi, Homer, old pal.
3: Hi, Agnes.
4: I just got in and my mother told me you called. What do you want?
0: Homer.
3: 1 minute, Agnes. What, Henry?
0: Ask her now.
3: Ask her what?
0: About her cousin Martha. Is she pretty or fat or what? You know, vital statistics.
3: Okay. Hello, Agnes.
4: What did you want to tell me, Homer?
3: How are you, Agnes?
4: I'm fine. How are you?
3: Fine.
4: That's fine.
3: How's your mother?
4: She's fine.
3: That's nice.
4: He's fine, too.
3: That's good.
0: What's good? Gee whiz, Homer, why don't you ask her?
3: Hold on, Agnes. Because you've got to lead up to something like that gradually. Agnes?
4: Yeah?
3: How's your cousin Martha?
4: Who knows?
3: Oh.
0: What's she saying?
3: She said, who knows?
4: You have to talk louder, Homer. I can't hear you.
3: I was talking to Henry.
4: Oh, is he there with you?
3: Yeah, as a matter of fact, we were sort of talking about our plans for the dance. And Henry was just wondering, what color hair Martha has.
4: Why?
3: So, Well, so he'd know what color tie to wear.
4: Oh.
3: He doesn't want to wear a tie that would clash with her head.
4: Oh.
3: What color is her head?
4: Gee, I don't know.
3: Oh.
0: What'd she say?
3: She said she doesn't know.
0: How come?
3: How come, Agnes?
4: Because I haven't seen her since she was 9 years old.
3: Oh.
0: What'd she say?
3: Oh.
0: No, that's what you say.
3: She said she hasn't seen her since she was 9 years old.
0: What? Well, ask her what she was like when she was nine.
3: Agnes, what was she like when she was nine?
4: Boy, she was a whiz.
3: She was a whiz, Hen.
0: She was? Ask her in what way.
3: In what way, Agnes?
4: In school.
3: Oh.
0: What'd she say?
3: Nothing.
4: She was a whole year ahead of the other kids her age.
3: She was.
0: What did she say?
3: She's intelligent.
0: That's what I was afraid of. Listen, Homer, when you ask somebody about a girl and the first thing they tell you is that she's intelligent, you're in trouble.
4: Hello?
3: Just a minute, Agnes.
0: Just count me out, Homer. Just count me out.
4: Hello,
3: you can't
4: Homer?
3: Do that, Henry. You promised you'd take her.
0: That was before I knew she was intelligent.
4: Hello? Homer?
3: I thought you said you were a pal, and I thought when a
4: Homer?
3: Pal was in trouble and asked
4: Homer?
3: Another pal to help him,
4: Homer,
3: what else
4: Homer?
3: Could that pal do?
0: Listen, Homer, did you ever try dancing with a girl with brains?
2: What you're actually saying, Sam, is that the girl doesn't count.
1: No, Alice, will you please
2: I see. Only you men are important. I suppose it doesn't matter at all if the poor girl gets stuck.
1: Alice, all I said
2: no
1: was...
2: wonder boys think they're kings of the earth.
1: But
2: they take after their fathers.
1: Alice,
2: Sam,
1: I...
2: look at it this way. How would you like it if you were a girl?
1: Henry, is that you?
5: Yes, Father.
2: Please come in here.
1: Alice, let's not discuss this in front of Henry.
2: Sam, you were the one who mixed him up in the first place. Now I want you to straighten him out.
3: Did you want to speak to I, Mother?
2: No, dear. Your father wants to talk to you.
1: Alice.
2: Sam, I'm counting on you.
0: What is it, Father?
1: Henry, you know I never interfere in your affairs. Nor do I intend to start now.
0: Thank you, Father.
1: But
0: what?
1: Henry, someday you two will be married and have a family of your own.
0: Well, thank you, Father.
1: Yes. Henry, your mother is a wonderful woman.
0: Thank you, Father.
1: But sometimes... You're welcome, Henry. Son, you remember that book you were telling me about? The one about Rollo and Spice?
0: Rodney and Bruce, Father.
1: Yes. Well, sometimes it's that way between father and son, too.
0: Oh?
1: When one's in trouble, he knows he can count on the other. You know, pals.
0: Father, are you trying to tell me that now you want me to go on this blind date?
1: It's not that I want you to go, son.
0: You just prefer it, is that it?
1: Well, it's not exactly that I'd prefer it.
0: But you think I ought to go, huh?
1: Well, not exactly think you ought to go, but... After all, Henry, she may not be as fat as you think. No, that's not what I meant. I mean...
3: Agnes, where is it?
4: I'm looking for it. I'm looking for it. It's somewhere here in the album.
0: Why didn't you say you had a picture of Martha in the first place?
4: Because who knew you were going to be so particular?
0: It would have made a lot of difference to my mother and father.
3: Well, don't forget, Hen, very often a picture doesn't do a person justice. You should see some of the pictures we have of me. They'd scare the pants off you.
4: Here it is.
0: Where?
4: There, in the lower left-hand corner of the page.
0: Not bad at all.
3: See, Hen, you were worried for nothing.
0: Oh, boy, not bad at all. A little mature, maybe, but I like them that way.
4: Mature? Let's see. That's a mother.
0: What?
3: Very often, Hen, girls take after their mothers.
4: The other one, the girl with her, that's Martha.
0: Let's see.
3: Let me see, too.
4: What's the matter?
0: Listen, Agnes, I don't mind doing a person a favor, but if your aunt allows your cousin to go out with boys, she ought to be ashamed of herself.
4: What?
3: Very often, Henry, girls are a lot older than they look.
0: Sure, Homer, but even if this girl is a lot older than she looks, she couldn't be a day over 11.
4: Oh, is that what's worrying you?
0: Isn't it enough?
4: This picture was taken 5 years ago.
0: Oh!
3: You see, Henry?
0: Let me see it again, Agnes. Does she still wear braces on her teeth?
4: I don't know.
0: Oh. Do you think she still knocked me?
4: Gee, I don't know.
3: Look at the beautiful hair she has, Henry.
0: Where?
3: Right. Oh, that's her mother again.
4: Well, Henry?
0: Well, you see, Agnes, it's very hard to tell anything about Martha from this picture. Is this the latest one you have?
4: Yes.
0: Do you have a magnifying glass in the house?
4: Yeah, I think... Just a minute, Henry Albert. Who do you think you are, Cousin Ovi? And that goes for you too, Homer Brown.
3: Agnes, I didn't say anything.
4: Never mind the excuses. And I'll tell you one thing, Homer Brown. If any cousin of mine isn't good enough for Henry Aldrich, then any friend of any Henry Aldrich isn't good enough for me.
3: Are you referring to me, Agnes?
4: You don't see any other friends of Henry Aldrich around, do you? Now you can both get out.
3: But Agnes...
0: Agnes, what about my father?
4: Out!
3: Now look what you did to me, pal.

0: And now getting back to the troubles of Henry Aldrich. In order to help Homer, Henry has accepted a blind date. But in trying to discover what she looks like, he has been less than a pal to his father and to Homer. The scene opens in the Aldrich front hall. It is the next day.
1: Is this long distance?
2: Long distance speaking.
1: Well, look, can you please tell me how much it would cost to call Hollandale person to person?
2: The charges are $1.25.
1: Gee whiz, a whole dollar and 25 cents?
2: That is correct.
1: Even if the person doesn't know the other person?
2: I'm sorry, sir, but the telephone company is not responsible for that.
1: Oh. Well, look, I'd like to place a call to Hollandale, person
3: Henry.
1: To...
3: Henry!
1: Just a minute, Mother. The call is to Miss Martha Adams.
3: Henry, hang up that phone.
1: But, Mother...
3: Henry!
1: Never mind, operator.
3: Now, would you mind telling me why you're calling Hollandale?
1: Gee whiz, I haven't been able to find out a single solitary thing about my blind date. Just that she wore braces and was knock-kneed when she was 11.
3: So
1: I decided to take the bull by the horns, so to speak, and phone her.
3: What for?
1: To ask her for a description of herself.
3: Henry, don't you dare. My goodness, the very idea. Is that what your father told you to do?
1: Well, not exactly.
3: Sam! Sam Aldrich!
4: We're just going out into the garden.
3: Dear, what did you say to Henry about his blind date?
4: Henry, suppose you run along.
1: Sure, Father, I'd be glad to.
3: Sam, whatever you said to Henry was enough to make him try to phone the girl and get her to describe herself.
4: What?
3: And if I hadn't caught him in time, our whole family would have been disgraced.
4: Henry was going to phone her?
3: Yes, Sam. I hope you're satisfied with what you and your blind dates have accomplished.
4: But, Alice, all I said was...
3: I don't want to hear another word.
4: Alice, Henry was going to...
2: Number, please.
4: Give me long distance. I want to speak to Hollandale, person to person.
5: Hi, Jack.
1: Oh, hello, Harry. Come on in. Gee, I'm glad you dropped over, Harry. I was just going to call you. There's something I've got to ask you about.
5: Yeah? That's funny, because I wanted to ask you about something, too.
1: Oh, yeah?
5: Yeah. What did you want to know, Jack?
1: Well, do you know a girl here in Hollandale named Martha Adams?
5: What?
1: You see, my father got a phone call from a man he knows in Centerville, a Mr. Aldrich. He wants to know something about this girl.
5: No kidding.
1: Yeah, he wants the information for his son, Henry.
5: I got a letter from his son, Henry.
1: Do you know him?
5: Nope.
1: Well, then how come he wrote to you?
5: Henry knows my cousin, Charlie. He lives in Centerville.
1: Oh.
5: He wants the same information.
1: Oh, well, do you know her, Martha Adams, I mean?
5: No, do you?
1: No.
5: Maybe Red knows her.
1: Yeah, why don't we phone him?
5: That's a good idea.
2: Number, please.
1: State 239.
2: State 239.
5: Hey, this Martha Adams must be something if they've heard about her all the way over in Centerville.
1: Yeah, I wonder if the father really wants the information for the son.
5: Yeah.
6: Hello?
1: Oh, Red, this is Jack.
6: Oh, hiya, Jack. Say, I was just about to call you.
1: Yeah, what about?
6: Do you know a girl in town named Martha Adams?
1: What?
6: I got a letter from a kid in Centerville asking about her. Signed Homer Brown.
1: No kidding.
6: Yeah.
1: Well, who's Homer Brown?
6: I don't know.
1: Then how come he wrote to you?
6: Well, he didn't. Well, not exactly, anyway. It seems his father once had some business with my father. So he addressed his letter...

0: to state the following. Physically speaking, I find her very satisfactory. Signed, Harry Cooper.
1: Gee, that's great, Harry.
0: Oh, wait. P.S. As regards your request for exact dimensions, I could think of no way to get them without arousing the suspicions of the party in question.
1: Well, what's the difference? He finds it very satisfactory, doesn't he?
0: He seems to. Now, what does your letter say?
1: It says, Dear Homer Brown, oh boy, signed Red Stevens. What do you say, Hem?
2: Hello, boys.
0: Hi, Father.
1: Hello, Mr. Aldrich. What do you say, Hem?
2: Henry, about that blind date of yours.
0: Yes, Father?
2: I happen to be speaking to a business associate of mine who happens to live in Hollandale, and just in passing, I happened to ask him if he knew a girl named Martha Adams.
0: Did he, Father?
2: His son did.
1: Well, what does son have to say?
2: Well, according to his son, Martha Adams is beautiful, talented, charming, delightful, and breathtaking.
0: No kidding.
2: No kidding.
1: No kidding.
0: Gee, thanks, Father, but you really didn't have to go to all that trouble.
2: I didn't?
0: Of course not, Father. After all, a fella's got to take a chance on a blind date.
2: Yes, Henry.
1: Wait till Agnes hears the good news.
0: Yeah.
1: Hi, Agnes.
3: Hi, Agnes.
1: No, it's you. Agnes, guess what? Henry's going to take Martha to the dance.
3: Yeah,
1: we'll call for you around 7:30.
0: But would you rather we came at 7?
3: Wait a minute.
1: I just had a great idea, Henry. Why don't we make a whole day of it?
0: It's all right with me.
3: Wait a minute.
1: We'll call for you at 3.
0: I get out of school at 2.
3: Fellas, get a grip on yourself.
1: 2 is fine. Agnes, stop pulling my tie. Agnes, you're choking me.
3: Well, listen to me.
0: What's the matter, Agnes? Is 2 o'clock too early?
3: It certainly is. Especially since Martha may not be coming.
0: Why?
1: Huh?
0: Why she may not be coming? That's what I want to know. Why? Why?
1: Yeah, why?
3: Because right out of a clear sky, she became very popular with the boys in Hollandale.
0: What? Why?
3: She doesn't know, but she is. She can have 3 separate dates for that weekend with Red, Harry, and Jack. So she's not making up her mind till she hears from a girl here in Centerville.
0: What girl?
3: The girl she wrote to asking for information about you.
0: About me? She asked for information about me?
3: Yeah.
0: Well, she's got her nerve. All right, has she got to ask about me? Is this a blind date or isn't it?
3: Well, I guess she doesn't want it to be too blind.
0: Well, you're a fine pal, Homer.
1: Me?
0: Yeah, and after all I was going to do for you, a fine pal.
1: What did I do?
0: What did you do? She's your girl's cousin, isn't she?
1: Yes.
0: That's the last favor I'll ever do for anybody. And another thing, Agnes, I know my rights. My father's a lawyer, you know, and a blind date is practically a contract.

0: Isn't it nice that we dance so well together, Martha?
1: It's just wonderful, Henry.
0: Do you want to know something, Martha?
1: What, Henry?
0: My mother and father met on a blind date.
1: Really?
0: Uh-huh.
1: What happened?
0: They got married.
1: Oh. How did it turn out?
0: Oh, fine. They get along wonderfully. Except for a few days last week.
1: Oh, that's nice. Henry?
0: Yes, Martha?
1: Are you disappointed?
0: Oh, no. Are you, Martha?
1: Am I what, Henry?
0: Disappointed.
1: No, Henry.
0: Gee.
1: Henry?
0: Yes, Martha?
1: Well, how did you feel about the blind date? Before you met me, I mean, were you worried or anything?
0: Worried? What for?
1: Well, I might have been not very attractive, too skinny or too fat or something like that.
0: Gee whiz, no, not you.
1: You're sweet, Henry.
0: Sorry. Thank you, Martha.
1: But I mean, before you met me, well, didn't you even think about what I might look like?
0: Well, to be perfectly frank about it, Martha, it did cross my mind for a moment. But I'll tell you how I feel about it. When a pal is in trouble, see, and asks a pal to help him.

0: the Jell-O family present...
1: Henry! Henry Aldrich!
2: Come in, Mother.
0: Yes, it's the Aldrich family based on characters originated by Clifford Goldsmith and starring Ezra Stone as Henry with Jackie Telk as Homer. And yes, it's the Jell-O family.
3: The big red letters stand for the Jell-O family. Oh, the big red letters stand for the Jell-O family. That's Jell-O.
2: Yum, yum, yum.
3: Jell-O puddings.
2: Yum, yum, yum.
3: Jell-O tapioca puddings. Yes, sirree.
0: And now for the Aldrich family. A typical teenage boy has always scampered across the American scene. Huckleberry Finn, and then Penrod, and now Henry Aldrich. And Henry has a bounce all his own. The scene opens at the Aldrich breakfast table.
4: More coffee, Sam?
5: Thank you, Alice.
4: What do you suppose got into Henry this morning?
5: Got into him in what way?
4: Oh, my goodness, didn't you hear him in the bathroom? He was brushing his teeth and whistling at the top of his lungs.
5: Alice, that can't be done.
4: Well, there he was doing it. It sounded like that piece from Rigoletto.
5: All four parts?
4: Now, Sam, it's too early in the morning for jokes.
6: Good morning, Mother. Good morning, Father.
5: Good morning,
4: Father. Good morning, dear. How do you feel?
6: Boy, wonderful. Pass the cereal, please.
4: You're going to eat cereal voluntarily?
6: Oh, sure, Mother. If there's one thing I feel like this morning, it's grape nuts.
4: Dear, stick out your tongue.
6: My tongue?
5: Now, Alice. Henry, is it necessary for you to be in quite such good spirits? You're worrying your mother.
6: Well, I was going to save it for a surprise, but what's the best news in the world I could give both of you?
5: You've discovered oil and I can retire.
6: Father!
4: Henry, you passed your history exam.
6: Passed it, Mother. I got the highest mark in the class.
4: Sam, did you hear that?
5: I think I did, but I'd like to hear it again. The highest, Henry?
6: Sure.
5: Well, that's fine, son.
4: The highest mark. Imagine my son.
6: But that's not the good news. I'm going to be the regular shortstop on the baseball team.
5: What?
4: That's nice. Congratulations, Henry.
6: Thanks, Mother.
4: Only try to be careful when the other boys tackle you.
6: Mother!
5: Well, Henry, shortstop, eh?
6: Yes, sir.
5: First thing, eh?
6: First thing.
5: Well... Well, well, well. When did Coach Nelson tell you, Henry?
6: Tell me what?
5: That you were the first-string shortstop.
6: Why, he didn't exactly tell me in so many words, Father.
5: No?
6: Not in so many words.
5: Well, what did he tell you?
6: Well, Father, I didn't have to be told. It's obvious.
4: Sam, let him finish his breakfast. He'll be late for school.
5: In a moment, Alice. Henry, would you mind telling me how it is obvious?
6: Father, do you remember Steve Armstrong?
5: Wasn't he the regular shortstop last season?
6: Sure, that's just it. He's not around this year. He had a fortunate accident.
4: Accident?
6: Sure, he graduated. Then Tommy Dixon moved to Abbott City, and that just left Willie Marshall and me.
5: And you're that much better than Willie?
6: No, but he flunked his history exam, and so he's ineligible. So don't you think I'm a pushover?
5: No, suppose some boy you don't even know about shows up at practice and takes shortstop away from you.
6: Father, you're talking just like a lawyer.
5: I am a lawyer.
4: Sam, if Henry feels confident, he's a pushover.
5: Alice, he's just counting his chickens before they're hatched.
6: But gee whiz, they even gave me a uniform. That's how set I am.
5: You had a uniform last year.
6: Sure, but this one fits. It's even got a number on it. Gee whiz, last year they wouldn't let anyone know who I was.
4: Sam, the evidence certainly sounds very convincing.
5: Alex, I'm not saying Henry won't be the shortstop. I just think he ought to keep quiet about it until he's certain.
6: But, Father...
5: Then, Henry, there'll be no chance of your making a fool of yourself.
7: Hey, Henry!
6: Oh, gee whiz, is that Homer already?
5: I had the same reaction.
6: I'll be right with you, Homer.
4: Henry, your breakfast.
6: Mother, I finished all but a few grape nuts, and I'll crunch them on the way to school. Hi, Homer.
7: Henry, hurry up. We're going to be late. What are you eating?
6: My breakfast.
7: Yeah? Did I ever mention I'm crazy about grape nuts?

0: Palmer. I need my strength.
1: Well, do you mind if I hold my palm under and catch what falls? What are you going to do with that glove?
2: This glove? This baseball glove?
1: Yeah.
2: Nothing, Homer, nothing.
3: Oh, it's across the street.
1: Henry, are you trying out for the team again?
2: Trying out, Homer, if you only knew.
1: Knew what?
2: Nothing, Homer. And quit trying to make me make a fool of myself.
1: Henry, tell me.
2: No.
1: Please.
2: No.
1: But it'll be on my mind all day. I have enough trouble concentrating on my curriculum.
2: Well, Homer, can you keep your mouth shut?
1: You know me, Henry.
2: That's what I mean. Can you keep your mouth
1: shut? Scout's on.
2: Well, look, I'll tell you this and no more. Did you know Steve Armstrong is out of school?
1: Sure. The lucky dog graduated.
2: Well, did you also know Tommy Dixon moved to Abbott City?
1: Yeah.
2: And did you know Willie Marshall flunked history and is ineligible?
1: Henry, you mean you're the new shortstop?
2: Now, Homer, stop putting words into my mouth. Told you that?
4: Yes.
2: Well, gee whiz. So that just shows how people twist innocent little statements around. All I said to Toby was that when he takes the official pictures of the team, I'd like an enlargement of shortstop to give to my mother on her birthday.
4: Oh, then it isn't true.
2: Well, all I can tell you, Kathleen, is that at the end of the season, I may have a little something for your charm bracelet.
4: My charm bracelet? Henry, it isn't gold, is it?
2: Why, it might be.
4: And Ralph?
2: Well, I...
4: Henry, you're giving me your gold varsity baseball.
2: Now, Kathleen, I didn't mention anything specifically.
5: Okay, all you infielders over here.
2: Oh, boy, that's Coach Nelson. I have to go now, Kathleen.
4: Oh, of course, Henry. My goodness, Geraldine, wait for me!
5: All right.
2: Were you calling I, Coach?
5: Yes, get out there short. I'm going to hit some grounders for fielding practice.
2: Sure thing, Coach.
5: Now, lots of the old pepper boys. Come on.
6: Oh, come on.
2: Let's go, gang. Give me old pepper, the old pepper. Oh, boy, oh, boy, oh, boy.
6: Okay. Here it comes, Aubrey.
2: I got it, oh, boy, oh, boy. Gee whiz, where did it go?
6: Between your legs.
2: It did? How'd it get down there?
6: Okay, try it again, Aubrey. Get down a little lower. Here it comes.
2: Round.
5: What's the matter with you?
2: Well, I don't want you to think I'm making excuses, Coach, but you see this glove?
5: What's wrong with it?
2: I'm glad you asked. Gee whiz, my father used it to rip barbed wire off the backyard fence.
5: I see.
2: But I'm planning on taking it to the shoemaker's right after we're through.
5: And maybe you better do it now. You're excused for the rest of practice. Okay, everybody, over the sliding fence.
2: Thanks, Coach, and you'll see a big difference tomorrow.
4: Hey, Henry!
2: Gee whiz, Agnes.
4: Oh, I said, am I proud of you? Am I proud of you, Shane?
2: Agnes, quit. That's my throwing hand.
4: Say, you won't be getting two gold baseballs, will you?
2: Well, gee whiz. Did Kathleen tell you about that?
4: No, Margot Hammersmith.
2: Well, how could she? I don't even know her.
4: Sure, but she pumped it out of Geraldine Lovell, pumped it out of Kathleen.
2: Boy, where's Kathleen now?
4: Oh, we're being pumped by Nancy Adams. Come on, Kathleen. If you get two gold baseballs, you won't forget your old pal Agnes, will you?
2: Oh, listen, Agnes, I'll thank you not to go counting any chickens.
4: But when did I do that?
2: You know darn well. The next thing you know, it'll be all over school, and there I'll be making a fool of myself.
4: Listen, kid, you don't have to worry about me. I can keep a secret as well.

0: morning, Mr. Bradley.
1: Oh, yes. Come in, Mr. Nelson. You wanted to see me?
0: Yes, I did, Mr. Bradley.
1: If it's about new equipment for your baseball team, Mr. Nelson, I must warn you that the entire school is on a very strict budget this year.
0: Budget? But, Mr. Bradley...
1: Frankly, the number of broken bats we had last year when balanced against the results achieved was quite out of proportion.
0: Well, I'm aware of that, Mr. Bradley, and that isn't the reason I'm here. It's about Willie Marshall.
1: Willie?
0: Yes. We've been practicing for nearly a week now, and... Well, couldn't you ask Miss Eggleston to let him take a makeup exam?
1: Well, now, I'm not sure I could do a thing like that, Mr. Nelson.
0: Mr. Bradley, he's our best shortstop.
1: We're not here to play baseball, Mr. Nelson. The boy is expected to have scholastic standing as well.
0: I know that.
1: And that's one thing Willie seems to have very little of.
0: Well, hey, but our first game is this coming Friday, and if I can't get Willie, I'll have to use Henry Aldrich at shortstop.
1: Henry?
0: Yes.
1: At shortstop?
0: Yes.
1: My, my.
0: He tries hard enough, but he just isn't up to it. So if you could put a little pressure on Miss Eggleston...
1: Mr. Nelson, I'm afraid this is a matter for Miss Eggleston to decide for herself.
0: Oh. Well, I tried. I'd better get back to my chemistry class.
1: Yes, you'd better.
0: I hope it's still there. When I left, Homer Brown was trying to make synthetic rubber.
1: Homer? Hurry, Mr. Nelson. And would you ask Miss Shea to step in here, please?
0: Miss Shea, Mr. Bradley would like to see you.
2: Yes, Mr. Bradley.
1: Would you send a note to Miss Eggleston? Say I'd like to see her when she's free.
2: Yes, Mr. Bradley.
1: Tell her it's about that series of slides on the War of 1812 she's been asking for.
2: But, Mr. Bradley, I thought you decided we couldn't afford those.
1: I know, Miss Shea, but it certainly won't hurt to discuss the matter.
3: Mr. Aldrich.
4: Good morning. Has that new golf bag I ordered arrived?
3: Why, no, Mr. Aldrich. I told you it probably wouldn't be in until the end of the month.
4: That's right, you did.
3: I'll call you when it arrives.
4: Good. Good. Say, as long as I'm here, what have you in the way of baseball gloves?
3: Baseball gloves?
4: I'm not in the market for one yet, you understand, but it can't hurt to price what you have.
3: So the glove you have in mind isn't in stock right now. The one made especially for shortstop.
4: Shortstop?
3: Yes, isn't that the position Henry plays on the team?
4: Yes. How did you... Well, you see, we're not at all sure yet.
3: No? Well, I heard from a number of people that he's all set.
4: You have?
3: Yes, as a matter of fact, I was discussing it just yesterday with Walter Trumbull. And he lives at Mrs. Tompkins, you know.
4: So what is that to do with...
3: Mrs. Tompkins' brother is janitor down at the school, so it's right from the horse's mouth, you might say.
4: Well, is that so?
3: Yes.
4: Well, I'll tell you, as long as I'm here, I might as well get that glove after all.
3: I'll have to order it from Chicago. You'll have it in a week.
4: A week? But the first game is Friday. Call Chicago and tell them to rush it out airmail.
3: But, Mr. Aldrich, it'll cost...
4: I'll pay the additional charges. We can't have the first-string shortstop playing in a ripped glove.
0: Come in.
5: Hi, Coach. You wanted to see me?
6: Oh, yes, Henry. Come in.
5: Thanks, Coach. Did I mention all your worries are over?
6: They are?
5: Sure. Boy, I'm getting a glove that's so foolproof, they practically refund your money if you make an error with it.
6: Fine, Henry, fine. Henry, the reason I called you in...
5: Yes, Coach?
6: The reason I called you in... Henry, you know what I admire about you most?
5: What, Coach?
6: Your spirit. Yes, sir, coming out for the team year after year, never getting discouraged. You know what that proves to me?
5: What?
6: That you realize it isn't only the man in the pitcher's mound is important.
5: Oh, gee whiz, sure. The shortstop's pretty important, too.
6: Of course, but the man behind the scenes is sometimes just as valuable.
5: He is?
6: That's why I feel I can give you a job like this. Because you'll realize that tutoring Willie is as important as being out there on the field yourself.
5: What?
6: Henry, Miss Eggleston has agreed to give Willie a makeup exam tomorrow.
5: But, Coach, I...
6: So what do you say, Henry? I know you can help him. You got the highest marks in the class on that exam.
5: Why, Coach, could I sort of get something straightened out in my mind first?
6: Sure, Henry.
5: Well, if Willie passes, he'll play shortstop in the game tomorrow, won't he?
6: Why, yes. But you'll be the one who made it possible.
5: Oh.
6: So, Henry, will you do it?
5: Why, sure.
6: Henry, I'd like to shake your hand.
5: Sure, Coach. Shake.
6: Shake.
5: Shake.
6: Yes, sir. You've really got the kind of spirit I admire.
5: Gee whiz, that's okay, Coach. I'm always glad to do what I can for the team.
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8: 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And now getting back to the troubles of Henry Aldrich. Henry has been so confident he was going to make shortstop on the baseball team that he spread the rumor all over school. Then Coach Nelson asked him to help Willie Marshall pass a makeup exam which would enable Willie to play shortstop. The scene opens in the Aldrich living room. It is after dinner.
9: Mother, is Father very upset?
10: No, dear. He just thought a walk in the fresh air might do him good.
9: Oh.
10: But in the future, Henry, when you have news like that to tell him, why not wait until after dinner?
11: Hey, Henry.
10: Dear, when Willie comes, I put a bowl of fruit in the living room.
11: Hi, Hen Oldtimer. Here, I brought something to cheer you up.
9: What is it?
11: Bubble gum. I made it in chemistry. Going to go through with helping Willie, are you?
9: Homer, I promised the coach.
11: You'll be cutting your own throat.
9: I know, but
11: besides, Willie's too dumb to teach anything to.
9: Willie?
11: Sure.
9: Dumb? Homer, have you ever tried to do business with him?
11: I know, Henry, I know. But when it comes to history, he comes apart at the seams. Gee whiz, the only thing Miss Eggleston's ever been able to make him understand is a Louisiana purchase.
9: That's true.
11: And she's a professional.
9: Homer, you're right. If it would do Willie any good, I'd be glad to make the sacrifice.
12: Hey,
9: but...
12: Emily!
11: Here he is, Hen. Tell him you're not going to do it.
12: Hiya, fellas. Well, here I am, Hen.
9: Look, Willie.
12: Boy, I sure appreciate what you're doing for me, Henry.
9: Willie, I've been thinking the whole thing over, and I've decided... Well, it isn't that you're hopeless, you understand.
13: Henry, please answer the phone.
9: When I'm just about to break the news to Willie?
12: Hopeless about what, Henry?
13: Dear, please answer it. I'm busy.
12: Henry?
9: Wait here, Willie.
12: What am I hopeless about, Homer?
11: You'll find.
9: Hello?
14: Hi, Hen. This is Toby Smith.
9: Hi.
14: Do you have a picture of yourself for the school paper?
9: Of me?
14: Yeah, we're going to run a story on how you're sacrificing yourself for the good of the school.
9: Well, Toby, about that...
14: Boy, a lot of kids in the school have changed their entire conception of your character.
9: They have, but...
14: So bring a picture to school tomorrow, will you? So long, Hen.
9: But Toby... Oh, boy.
11: Henry... Is it all right to let Willie have an apple, considering you're throwing him out in a few minutes?
9: Homer, I can't throw him out now. I've got to try to help him pass.
11: Are you crazy?
9: Well, if I don't, I won't be able to show my face around school again.
11: But if you do, you won't play shortstop.
9: I know, Homer. That's the spot I'm in. Willie!
12: You're calling me, Henry? You're going to tell me why I'm not hopeless?
9: Willie, forget about that. Where's your book? We've got to start studying.
12: Here it is.
11: Willie, what did you have the most trouble with on the exam?
12: The date. When a number's not in dollars and cents, I just can't keep it in my head. Miss Eggleston will probably ask me all about dates.
9: Well, let's start with a date then. When was the Constitution put into force?
12: The Constitution?
9: Yeah.
12: You want the day and the month or just the year?
9: The year, Willie, the year.
12: Oh, let's see now. It wasn't 1776, I know that. That was the 4th of July.
11: Willie, are you dumb?
12: Is that so? I can name the president on every piece of money we've got, can you?
9: Willie, I've got to get you to remember. Look, the Constitution was signed in 1789, but don't think of it as 1789. Just think of it as... $17.89.
12: Yeah?
11: Sure. Like you were buying a jacket, see?
12: Oh. What kind of a jacket?
9: What do you mean, what kind?
12: Well, is it wool or cotton or what?
11: What difference does that make?
12: Listen, Homer, I'm not paying $18.89 for a jacket I don't know anything about.
11: Willie. Willie.
12: I'm no fool.
11: It won't work.
9: Willie, forget about the jacket and see if you can remember this. The Constitution, it was signed in 1789.
12: Say that line.
9: Sure. Now, when was the Constitution signed?
12: The Constitution, it was signed in 1789. Hey, give me another, Hen. Give me another.
10: you may come in now.
12: Oh, thank you, Miss Eggleston. And I don't want to rush you, but did I mention the game starts in half an hour?
10: I'm aware of that, William. Now, let's get right to the exam, shall we?
12: Yes, Miss Eggleston. And I want to say I certainly enjoyed those slides you showed the class today.
10: You did?
12: Sure. Boy, I saw the whole War of 1812 in a different light.
10: That's fine. Now, let's start. We'll take the exam orally.
12: Sort of word of mouth.
10: Yes. First question, what were the four phases of the revolution?
12: The four phases?
10: Yes.
12: Well, that's no date.
10: There, William, I know dates are your weak point, so I decided to make the exam more general, without dates. Now, what were the four phases of the revolution?
12: Why, Jefferson went to Washington in 1801. What? Couldn't that be one of the phases?
10: It could not. One wrong. Who fathered the first tariff bill to pass the Senate?
12: Who? Not when?
10: You don't know that either?
12: Miss Eggleston, it doesn't rhyme with anything.
10: I beg your pardon.
12: Oh, I mean, is that the one that's $17.89?

0: least if you're a substitute, you can see the games for nothing.
1: Gee whiz, what's so special about that? I mean, boy, have you ever sat on that bench, Homer?
0: No.
1: The sun's beating down on you all the time. You get sunburned. It's 100 times more comfortable in the grandstand.
0: Yeah?
1: Besides, you're right out in public view where everybody can...
0: Can what?
1: Listen, Homer, if I'd rather be a spectator, why should you worry?
2: Oh, there you are, Henry.
1: Hello, Father.
2: Henry, your new glove just arrived Air Express. You might as well have it.
0: But, Mr. Aldrich, Henry's turning in his uniform.
2: Oh? Oh, I see. Homer, would you mind leaving for a moment?
0: Leaving?
2: I'd like to say something to Henry.
0: And you feel it's none of my business?
2: I do.
0: Sure. I'll save a seat for you in the grandstand, Henry.
2: Henry, may I ask why you're turning in your uniform?
1: Well, since Willie's going to play shortstop.
2: I see. So if you can't be top man, you're going to take your ball and go home.
1: What?
2: Henry, don't you know it's harder to fail than to win?
1: Gee, I've never had any trouble.
2: Henry, in later life, Willie may have his letter for baseball, but you'll have the respect of the community, and that's much more important.
1: It is?
3: Aldrich, where have you been? Why aren't you in uniform?
1: Oh, why?
2: I was about to put it on.
3: Well, hurry, you're starting at shortstop.
1: What?
3: Willie Marshall didn't answer a single question correctly.
1: But he couldn't have failed. I taught him everything I know.
3: Well, he did. Miss Eggleston said he kept yelling, "It doesn't rhyme. It doesn't rhyme."
1: I can't play.
3: What, Henry?
1: Do you realize the whole school will think I let Willie flunk on purpose?
3: Henry, you're the only shortstop we've got left.
1: But, Coach...
3: Henry, stop arguing and get out there and play.
1: But, Father, I'll lose the respect of the community.
3: Henry, get out there and play!
4: It was very nice of the coach to let Henry play right out there in the middle of the whole field.
2: Alice, that's where the shortstop usually plays.
4: Oh? Well, I think he's doing beautifully so far.
0: Sure. There hasn't been a ball hit to him all game.
4: I still don't understand why all the young people boo every time he comes up to bat.
2: Alice, it's a little hard to explain.
4: But their heavy slug is coming up, and if those two runners score, we'll lose. Strike

0: would you like another cold cloth for your head?
1: No, thanks, Mother.
0: Now that we're home and the excitement's all over, will somebody please explain clearly, once and for all, what happened?
2: Alice, you saw it yourself. Henry saved the game.
0: I know he did, but how?
1: All I remember, Mother, is that the ball started to come right at me, see? And when I bent down to field it, the lights went out.
0: Dear, the ball hit you in the head. I know that. It's what happened afterwards I'm confused about.
2: Alice, it's simple. From Henry's head, the ball bounced straight over to the second baseman, and he threw it to first for a double play.

0: an easier way to make a double play.
1: There is, Alice.
2: Mother, when can I get out of bed?
3: In a few days, dear. But Dr. Bennington doesn't think you should try to play any more this season. Anyway, not until the buzzing goes away.
2: Oh, but the buzzing doesn't bother me, Mother.
3: No?
2: No. It sort of has a little tune to it.
1: Rigoletto?
3: But try to be quiet.
4: Well, I've got good news for him. Henry Woolley told all the kids how Miss Eggleston double-crossed him, and they asked me to give you their official apology.
2: No kidding. They forgive me?
4: Sure. They're even sending you flowers.
2: No kidding.
4: Woolley's over at the undertaking parlor right now, making...

0: and here's some flowers. And we vote you the swellest guy of the year.
1: Well, gee whiz, Willie. Gee, thanks.
0: And Henry, I'd like to make a deal with you. The Undertaker says these straw flowers are everlasting.
1: The straw flowers are?
0: Yeah, so could I borrow them back to give to Miss Eggleston for Easter?
2: What a man, Willie. 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
2: Kelka's Homer is written by Norman Tokar and Ed Jurist with music by Jack Miller. Mr. and Mrs. Aldrich are House Jameson and Catherine Ross. And this is Dan Seymour in New York saying, the Aldrich family is brought to you by the Jell-O family.
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5: Yum, yum, yum.
4: Jell-O puddings. 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Jell-O cat.
2: Yes, sir. 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
9: 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This is Ron saying, thanks for listening. 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

0: Good evening, this is Lee. Welcome to Audio Theater for Thursday, February 19th, 2026. 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This evening's shows are entitled Journey into Fear, A Passenger to Bali, Wild Jack Rat, and The Cave. These shows originally aired back on the evenings of November 24th and December 10th, 17th, and 24th, 1950, respectively. We escape for the next 90 minutes, give or take, from the four walls of today, momentarily. Enjoy this evening's presentation.
1: You, finding life rather dull, dreaming again of exotic places, wishing you were somewhere else, we offer you Escape.

Escape with us now to Istanbul, the nerve center of Balkan intrigue and violence, and the story of a man caught in the fatal web of the most cold-blooded political organization on Earth, as Eric Ambler tells it in his famous tale, Journey into Fear.

0: Bonsoir, monsieur.
1: Bonsoir.

0: seemed as if a bar of white-hot metal had been suddenly pressed against my hand. And then it was numb. But I could feel the blood beginning to trickle through my fingers. There wasn't a sound. And as I crouched against the wall, I became dimly aware that the window was open and that someone was moving by it. And then my eyes, becoming used to the darkness, saw that whoever had been at the window had left by it. I reached for the light switch and found it. The hand hurt like the very devil.
1: Yes?
0: Is that you, Kopeikin?
1: Yes, what is it? I have only this moment come in. Where are you?
0: I'm in my hotel room. Listen, something rather stupid has happened there. There was a burglar up here. He took pot shots at me as I came in, and one of them hit me in the hand.
1: Are you badly hurt?
0: No, but it gave me a nasty shock.
1: Have the police been notified?
0: No, not yet.
1: Good. Leave the matter to me. I will speak to a friend of mine about it. He is connected to the police and with great influence. As soon as I am finished, I shall come over.
0: Well, there's no need for that.
1: Excuse me, my dear fellow. There is ever a need. You must stay in your room until I arrive.
0: Well, I had no intention of going out. Well, if you must come over, Kopeikin, please hurry. I want to get some sleep tonight.
2: Does it occur to you that this man was shooting to kill you and that he came here for no other purpose?
0: Oh, that's nonsense. The man was a thief. Why should anyone wish to kill me? I'm the most harmless man alive.
2: Are you? Remember I told you that I was going to telephone a friend of mine?
0: Yes.
2: We are going to see him at once.
0: Oh, well, I'm jolly well not. I'm tired. I want to go to bed.
2: Unfortunately, I have official instructions. A man tried to murder you tonight. Something must be done about it at once.
0: Murder? Are you out of your mind?
2: I am sorry, my dear fellow. I can understand your feelings. But this friend of mine is Colonel Haki. He's the head of the Turkish secret police.
0: Oh, now look here, Kopeikin. What's this all about? I thought you were my company's Turkish representative. Now you talk about secret service and all that rubbish.
2: Please, I cannot tell you anything more. It is to our mutual interest that we go at once to Colonel Haki. You must believe me.
0: All this hysteria of absolutely nothing.
2: My dear fellow, it is most certainly not nothing. Get your overcoat. It's cold out.
3: You must realize, Mr. Graham, that an attempt was made to kill you tonight.
0: Well, now, I don't see that at all. I mean, I disturbed a thief at his work. He fired at me and escaped.
3: A thief? Unfortunately, no. I have a duty to do, Mr. Graham. It is to protect you.
0: Protect me? From what?
3: You are in the employ of Vessels Cater and Bliss Limited, the English armament manufacturers.
0: Yes.
3: You are, I believe, Mr. Graham, a naval ordnance expert.
0: I'm an engineer, and naval ordnance happens to be my subject.
3: Exactly. And your firm has contracted to do some work for my government. Certain new guns and torpedoes to rearm our naval vessels.
0: Well, that's true.
3: It is also true that our government stipulated that the work should be completed before spring.
0: Yes.
3: Exactly. Due to the international situation, we must have the equipment in our dockyards by that time. Let us suppose, then, that your thief had not merely grazed a hand, but had killed you.
0: Well, naturally, my company would send another man out.
3: Which would take time. Mr. Graham? Unless, of course, there exist sketches, drawings, and all that they need to know about our ships.
0: Oh. No. I mean, I was forbidden to put certain things on paper.
3: Ah. Then, if you were to die, it would take a great deal of time for another man to accomplish what you have already done, no? And when spring comes, our navy's strength is still precisely what it is now. Do you know, Mr. Graham, that our enemies will do anything to see that it is so? Anything, Mr. Graham. Do you understand?
0: Oh.
3: Quite so. I have here, Mr. Graham, a photograph of a man. I am aware you did not catch a glimpse of the assassin's face, but I want you to cast your mind back over the time you have been in Turkey. And tell me if you have ever seen him before.
0: All right.
4: Hello. Yes.
3: You are sure?
4: Positive. Have a look, Kopeikin. He was at the cabaret you took me to tonight. I remember him at the bar.
2: Yes, he was there.
3: Excellent. Mm-hmm. Banat, Romanian. A hired murderer. We know him well. His price ranges from 50,000 francs upward. His employer is a man named Voroshin, who in turn is hired by his country to eliminate you. Unfortunately, we possess no photograph of him.
4: I begin to understand.
3: Of course you do. Now, we face the problem. You must return to England safely. But how? The train is out of the question. You wouldn't live for an hour. The aeroplane. Unfortunately, the weather here has disrupted service.
2: There is the Sestri Levante sailing for Athens tomorrow afternoon. It is a small boat.
3: Mm-hmm. And we can see that your enemies do not board her. From Athens, you can take the plane to England.
4: Well, I don't know, Colonel. In view of what you've told me, perhaps I should get in touch with the British Embassy here.
3: And what do you expect them to do? Send you home in a cruiser? No, no, my dear Mr. Graham. This is a question of time. Leaving tomorrow afternoon, we'll land you in Athens the day after. That is how it is to be.
4: Well, I seem to have no choice in the matter.
3: I'm happy to see that you are cooperative. Return to your hotel, Mr. Graham. We shall see you safely aboard tomorrow.
4: The next afternoon, Kopeikin and Colonel Haki saw me aboard. As a bon voyage gift, they presented me with a bottle of Johnny Walker and a small pistol, both of which I put in my suitcase. Besides myself, there were four other passengers, all of whom Colonel Haki assured me were harmless. The gangway went down. I felt the ship sway gently, and the journey had begun. My companions were an odd assortment of continental travelers. There were the Matis, who occupied the cabin next to mine, a middle-aged French couple who argued incessantly. Their voices penetrated the thin wooden bulkhead with dismaying ease.
5: The sheets are damp?
6: No, no, it is simply that they are cold. It does not matter.
5: You think not. You may sleep as you wish, but do not complain to me about your kidneys.
6: Cold sheets do not harm the kidneys, Sherry.
5: We have paid for our tickets. We are entitled.
4: Then there was a Mr. Cuvetli, whom I learned at the dinner table was a dealer in tobacco. A short, heavy man with a smile fixed like that of a ventriloquist doll.
7: I go to England. Trade in tobacco is very good. England buys much tobacco from Turkey, you know. With American dollars so expensive and possibility of war, it is good business, Mr. Matti.
8: So, I arrange a good deal of transportation for tobacco companies. What company do you represent?
7: Passar of Istanbul.
8: Passar?
7: I must say these ravioli are exquisite.
4: The last passenger was a thick, round-shouldered man with a pale face and prominent blue eyes. He introduced himself over a brandy in the lounge.
9: My name is Haller, Dr. Fritz Haller. I'm a German, a West German. And I am on my way back to my country.
4: Oh, have you been long in Turkey?
9: A few weeks. I came there from Persia.
4: Ah, your oil business, hmm?
9: No, Mr. Kerr. Archaeology.
4: Oh, now, how interesting. Those were my fellow passengers. At 9 o'clock that night, the cutter came out from Kanakali to take off the pilot, and with it came a telegram. It was from Kopeikin in Istanbul, and it read, H requests me to inform you that Banat left for Sofia on train. All well. Safe journey to England. Best wishes. I thought of the pistol in my cabin, and I laughed to myself. It was an Aegean day, intensely colored in the sun, with small pink clouds drifting in a bleached indigo sea. I lazed in my bunk. I had coffee sent in. And later, I was standing by the rail talking to the little Frenchman.
10: Beautiful, beautiful. My wife has no appreciation for delights such as these.
4: Oh, what a shame.
10: My wife, you mean? Oh, well, one cannot have everything. She is a wonderful cook.
4: How fortunate.
10: Yes. Oh, by the way, have you met our new passenger?
4: New passenger?
10: Yes, didn't you know?
8: We stopped at the island of Lemnos during the night. He came aboard then, a Greek, I think.
4: I hardly heard what he said.
8: A very sociable idea.
4: Because at that moment from the lounge stepped a man. Beneath the high crowned soft felt hat were the pale, doughy features of a face I had seen before. A face in a photograph. A photograph that Colonel Hockey had shown me. It was the man who had tried to kill me. The Romanian, Banat.

0: Escape, under the direction of Norman McDonald, returns in just a moment. Even the children cheer when they know school's open in our Miss Brooks' classroom. Yeah, she's here, charming, romantic, utterly madcap, and played to the hilt by Hollywood's Eve Arden. You'll love her, you'll laugh with her, again tonight on most of these same CBS stations. Our Miss Brooks, starring Eve Arden. And now, back to Escape.
1: I heard Mati's voice as though from a long way off.
2: Monsieur, do you not feel well?
1: Then I turned, and without
2: Monsieur.
1: Looking at the man who had just come on deck, I went below. Somehow, Banat must have learned that I was on the Sestri Levante. He had taken the train for Sofia, and then as soon as it had crossed the Greek border, left it. It was a simple thing to fly from there to Lemnos. I thought of the telegram. Oh, well, those idiots. And I was caught. Banat wouldn't miss twice. He was a professional murderer. I had to get help, and so I went to the purser's office. He was a precise little man who smiled when I talked to him. Look, I've found out there is a man on this ship who is here for the express purpose of murdering me.
3: Indeed? And what is his name?
1: Banat. B-A-N-A-T. He's a Romanian.
3: One moment, sir.
1: Now, look here. You don't suppose he'd give his real name, do you?
3: Banat, no. There is no one of that name or nationality aboard.
1: He got on during the night at Lemnos.
3: Oh, there is Mr. Mavrodopoulos. He's a Greek businessman.
1: That may be what his passport says. His real name is Banat, and he's a Romanian.
3: Have you proof of that?
1: Have I proof? Now, look. If you'll just radio Colonel Haki of the Turkish police at Istanbul, he'll confirm what I say.
3: As I say, sir, we do not have radio for that purpose. I suggest that you leave the matter until we reach Athens.
1: But can't you understand that man intends to kill me?
3: No, sir, I do not understand. Nobody on this ship is going to murder you. There are too many people about.
1: Oh.
3: You have had bad dreams. It is ridiculous.
1: I want to see the captain.
3: I am extremely busy, sir. If you will close the door as you leave.
1: I was almost sick with fear and anger as I left, and I went back to my cabin. Well, I could still go to the captain, but I could well imagine his reaction to my story. There was no proof, and these people were loath to stir up international complications. No. I was alone with my murderer somewhere on the ship with me. And then I remembered the revolver Kopeikin had given me. I'd never handled a gun before, but at least it would give me a chance. It was something. I went to my suitcase and I opened it. Well, it must be. I put it in myself just before I got on board. It had to be there. There was nothing. Someone had been in my cabin and had taken the gun.
4: Mr. Graham, we were all worried about you.
5: I told them that you had the sickness. Too much sea.
6: Oh, mais c'est toi.
5: Oui, ma chère.
1: Well, I'm sorry. I had rather a bad headache.
4: I hope that it is nothing serious.
1: No, thank you, Mr. Haller.
4: Have you met Mr. Mavrodopoulos?
1: No. I haven't had the pleasure.
4: This is our English friend, Mr. Graham.
1: How do you do?
7: Nice.
5: The soup is nauseating, Monsieur Graham. I suggest that you do not partake of it. When this
6: you
5: woman...
6: Must you keep on?
5: Sorry, my dear.
4: Tell me, Monsieur Mavrodopoulos, are you bound for Athens, or do we enjoy your company as far as Genoa?
7: I go to Athens. Then perhaps I continue on. Or perhaps not.
1: A difficult decision, eh, Mr. Mavrodopoulos?
7: Yes. And not as your hand, monsieur. He's bandaged.
6: Oh,
7: an accident?
1: Nothing serious. A bullet wound, to be exact. Some dirty little thief took a shot at me in Istanbul.
7: Dirty little thief, huh? You must look after yourself carefully. You must be ready to shoot back next time.
1: Oh, I shall. There's not the slightest doubt of that.
7: To carry a pistol, huh?
1: Naturally.
7: That is good. One must be so careful. You should be very careful.
1: I don't think it's necessary. That sort of scum doesn't risk his skin with an armed man. grin that had been on the Romanian's face faded. He hadn't liked that. And then I thought of something. Banat had taken my gun. It must be somewhere in his cabin. If I could slip away for 5 minutes, there was still a chance. As soon as the luncheon ended, I excused myself and I wandered off. I could see Banat engaged in conversation with Mati, and I prayed that it would be a long one. Banat's cabin was strangely bare. A gray raincoat hung with a soft hat behind the door, and a battered suitcase was under the lower berth. But the gun was nowhere to be found. Nor was it anywhere in the cabin. I went to my quarters feeling helpless and needing a drink to steady my nerves.
4: I have been waiting for you, Mr. Graham.
7: Oh. Mr. Haller.
4: I rather think that you have been looking for something. A gun, possibly? Would this be it?
1: Well, I don't understand how you...
4: No, Mr. Graham. Please, don't come any closer. Sit down. I came to have a little talk with you. Sit down. You know, Mr. Graham, poor Mavrodopoulos, or should I say Banat, is quite upset as I am. You have caused us a great deal of trouble and money.
1: Yes, I begin to see now. I wonder if your name happens to be Voroshin and not Haller.
4: Oh, dear me, I had no idea that you were so well informed. Colonel Haki must have been in a very talkative mood. And did he know I was in Istanbul?
1: I don't think so.
4: I thought not. You see, in order to take care of you, I had to take a hand myself. Banat was extremely careless at your hotel. When I found yesterday morning that you were to leave on this boat, I had to move very quickly. Luckily, there was a man named Haller who had booked passage with his assistant 3 days ago. Therefore, I took over his ticket and passport. Poor unfortunate. But it would have been awkward to book passage at the last minute without attracting Colonel Harker's attention.
1: Yes, I imagine it would. Well, now, supposing you come to the point.
4: Certainly. It must be clear to you that we cannot allow you to return to England. The obvious method of ridding ourselves of your presence is to shoot you the moment you land. But that could become complicated.
1: Yeah, it could.
4: The other alternative is to induce you to take a holiday for 6 weeks or more.
1: I see. In other words, you hold up my return to England so that my company's work would be delayed to the point of uselessness for the Turkish government.
4: You have a keen mind, Mr. Graham. Tonight, we reach Athens. If you like the idea, you will live to see your England again.
1: And if I refuse to take this holiday?
4: Then things will be complicated, will they not?
1: I think you're bluffing. Hasn't it occurred to you that I shall repeat this conversation to the captain?
4: It has occurred to me. As a matter of fact, the purser was telling me about your little talk with him this morning. I'm afraid that the ship's officers, including the captain, have enjoyed the joke very much. They call you the Mad Englishman and laugh. Well, Mr. Graham, which is it to be?
1: If I take this holiday, where will it be?
4: In a charming villa near Athens. You will enjoy all the comforts of home, I assure you. I shall give you an hour to think about it. Remember, we are not at war, Mr. Graham. You are not a soldier. In reality, you are doing your country no disservice. No one will ever know.

0: Yes? Oh, Monsieur Graham.
1: May I speak to you for a moment?
0: But of course.
2: What is it?
0: Monsieur Graham, ma chère.
1: Would you come into my cabin?
0: Certainly. I shall be back in a moment, my dear.
1: I need your help.
0: I thought that you looked serious. Is it money?
1: No. No, I want you to take a message for me when we dock at Athens.
0: A message?
1: Monsieur Marty, you are the only man aboard I feel that I can trust.
0: Oh, I am honored.
1: Listen. I'm employed by a British armor manufacturer. I'm working in joint service with the British and Turkish governments.
0: No.
1: When I get off the ship tonight, an attempt will be made to kill me.
0: This is true?
1: Yes, I'm afraid it is. What I want you to do is to go to the Turkish consulate in Athens and give him a message for me. Will you do that?
0: I will do it.
1: You realize the message is highly confidential.
0: I will say nothing.
1: Thank you. All right, then, this is it. Inform Colonel Haki, Istanbul, that Graham is forced to accompany Soviet agents Voroshin and Banat, traveling with passports of Haller and Mavropoulos.
0: Is it possible?
1: Unfortunately, it is.
0: Well, go on.
1: In the event of my death, please inform the British consul that these men are responsible.
0: Mon Dieu, so that is why you looked sick when I spoke of Mavropoulos this morning. Well, why do we not together shoot down the filthy swine? I have my revolver.
1: You have a gun? Here?
0: But yes, when one travels...
1: Well, then there is something else you can do for me.
0: Huh?
1: Let me buy your revolver.
0: I will not sell it to you. I give it to you. Here. Oh,
1: thank you.
0: But let me help you.
1: No. This is splendid. Oh, I am grateful, Monsieur Marty. And you will take the message?
0: It is understood. Have no fear.
1: Half an hour later, I told Voroshin that I would agree to his plan. I'm sure that he didn't believe me, but nor did he know that I was armed. It was a forlorn hope. But if I was going to die, I would have the satisfaction of knowing that others would die with me. At 8 o'clock, the Sestri Levanti was approaching her berth. I had agreed to pass through customs and to meet Voroshin on the street. As I stood at the rail watching the quay drawing closer, I saw Banat standing to one side, hand in pocket and a fat smile on his face. He knew that he was going to earn his fee tonight. Voroshin stepped off the ship first, turned, waved cheerily to me. Banat followed him and they both disappeared into the customs shed. I walked slowly down the gangway. Mr. Kuvetli came pushing after me.
3: Mr. Graham, please.
1: Yes, what is it?
3: Colonel Haki would be very angry with me if I allowed you out of my sight.
1: Haki.
3: I wanted to tell you before on deck, but Banat was watching. I did not dare to say anything earlier. Your face gives away too much, Mr. Graham.
1: You, Kuvvetli, you're a Turkish agent? One of Haki's men?
3: Yes. I nearly gave the game away when I spoke of my non-existent tobacco firm. I thought you would know when the Frenchman questioned me. Colonel Haki wanted to be sure that you caught your plane safely. That is why I was aboard.
1: But what can we do?
3: Together we go through customs, and then we shall see.
1: Customs inspection, as ever on the continent, was slow. Although I found myself wishing that it would never end. But it did. And if Kuvvetli had a plan, he evidently didn't feel it worth mentioning. He smiled at everyone. The plump little businessman who, to all appearances, would deal in ladies' finery rather than international intrigue. And we found ourselves, suitcases in hand, walking toward the street.
3: So that is over. I find this inspection so tedious.
1: Now, look here, Kuvvetli. I'm extremely grateful for your presence, but what are we going to do? Voroshin and Banat are waiting out there with a car. They're waiting for me.
3: I know. It has all been arranged.
1: But you mean that we walk through those doors and do nothing?
3: Absolutely nothing. You'll see.
1: Well, I hope you have a gun.
3: I have.
1: Good. So have I.
3: Oh?
1: Yes. Thanks to the Frenchman. There they are. Do we run for it?
3: Go on walking, Mr. Graham. Keep your hand away from your pocket. That's it.
1: Are you mad? They'll kill us.
3: You, Mr. Graham, not me. Go on. Under my overcoat is a gun. Please do not make trouble. Go on.
1: Oh, what a blithering idiot. You're one of them, too.
3: We're ready, Voroshin.
4: We've taken long enough. Hurry up.
3: He's got a gun, Voroshin. Left hand pocket.
4: Get in, Mr. Graham.
3: Look out!
1: I remember a perfect fusillade of shots, and then something cracked me on the skull, and I was falling. It was all very dark and comfortable.

0: Graham. Mr. Graham. Mr. Graham.
1: Ah,
2: he is all right. Mr. Graham, this is Kopechkin and Colonel Hackey. You are safe.
1: Oh, good show.
0: You have been unconscious.
1: Really?
0: You are at the airport now. You see, we found the bodies of two men in Ankara. They were archaeologists, Halar and his assistant. I realized that Voroshin and one of his men must have boarded the ship using their passports.
1: Yes, I found that out.
0: We flew a government plane here, Kopechkin and I, to wait for you. The Greek authorities were kind enough to assist.
1: Yes, very, very kind.
0: Not at all.
2: And now, my dear fellow, the plane is waiting to take you to England. We'll see you safely aboard.
1: Yes. I say, what about Banat and Voroshin and Kubetli?
0: Oh, yes. It was rather unfortunate. After you fell, they tried to get away in the car. Someone hit a tire. There was a smash-up. The petrol tank exploded. A tragedy.
1: Oh, yes. Well, it's very decent of you.
2: My dear fellow, it has been a pleasure. Come along. We will help you to your plane. I am sure you're anxious to get home to England and your wife. Come along.

0: Under the direction of Norman MacDonald, Escape has brought you Journey into Fear by Eric Embler, especially adapted for Escape by Anthony Ellis. Ben Wright was starred as Graham. Featured in the cast were Wilms Herbert, Edgar Berrier, Rolf Sedan, Ann Morrison, Jack Crucian, Lou Krugman, and Shimon Ruskin. The special music for Escape was composed and conducted by Ivan Dittmars.
1: Next week, escape with us to Malaya and the reeking, stricken city of Lapur, where a young doctor and a beautiful girl are faced with the horrors of plague and the bloody holocaust of a native revolt, as Charles Israel tells it in Funeral Fires.
0: Stay tuned now for Make Believe Town, which follows immediately on many of these same CBS stations. 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

You, finding life rather dull, dreaming again of exotic places, wishing you were somewhere else, we offer you escape.

Escape with us now to a small freighter in the China Seas and a sinister traveler who brings destruction to crew and ship alike, as Ella St. Joseph tells it in his most unusual play, A Passenger to

0: step off here, Bladers. 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
1: The papers in my pocket read steamship roundabout. 9,000 tons, British registry. Master and owner, Captain English. Stamped across the face was the clearance of port authority. I'd be glad to see the last of Shanghai, its smell and its waterfront filth. Cargoes had been scarce. Now, with our hold filled for the first time in months, I didn't want to waste time. I wanted to get underway before morning. Mr. Slaughter!
0: Aye, Captain.
1: Would you step up here to the bridge, mister?
0: Aye, sir.
1: Are we ready to sail, mister?
0: All secure, sir.
1: All hands on board?
0: Aye, sir.
1: Good. Let's clear port, Mr. Slaughter.
0: Yes, sir.
2: Mr. Engle, stand by to cast off.
3: Stand by.
2: Let go of the stern spring line.
3: You there on the dock, hike that line forward. Forward, you lump of meat.
2: Here, you can't board now.
4: But, my good fellow, I am aboard.
2: The ship is about to sail.
1: Who is it, Mr. Slaughter?
2: Oh, someone who insists he talk with you, sir.
1: Stay there. I'll be down. Well, what is it?
4: Have I the honor of addressing Captain English of the roundabout?
1: I am Captain English.
4: Allow me to introduce myself, Captain. I am the Reverend Walks, a missionary bound for Bali.
1: What can I do for you?
4: You can offer me your hand.
1: Come to your point, Mr. Walks. We're about to sail.
4: I am told your boat puts in at Bule along the port of Bali. Is that correct?
1: Yes.
4: Good. Here you will find my passport and papers of identification. If the papers and myself shall meet with your approval, we can settle the matter of money, and I shall sail with you tonight.
1: You've been misinformed, Mr. Walks. The roundabout is a trading steamer. We've no accommodations for passengers.
4: You'll find I need little.
1: I'm sorry, but it's impossible. Good night, sir.
2: Name your price.
1: Hmm? What's that?
4: A customary fare from Shanghai to Bali is $100. I'll double it.
1: Sorry.
4: Don't tell me there isn't room in your cash box for $200.
1: That's a lot of money, Mr. Walks.
4: Think of the reward for bringing grace to the pagan Balinese.
1: Let me see your papers. Well, your passport seems to be in order. The photograph, you.
4: And the money, Captain English. The money is also interesting. Is it not?
1: Where is your luggage, Mr. Walks?
4: On the dock. Two cases of Bibles.
1: I'll see to them. Mr. Slaughter, take Mr. Walks forward. And tell Mr. Wrangle to get the luggage aboard.
0: Aye, sir.
4: Thank you, Captain English. You won't regret your choice. And now, if you'll just lead the way, Mr. Slaughter.
1: I watched him walk away, his monstrous bulk shadowing grotesquely in the foggy half-light, his great bull neck creasing into massive shoulders, his shaggy black hair wild and unkempt. I didn't like this man, this missionary, strange in his ways and manners. Yet I found myself thinking that, after all, he was a man of God. Perhaps later I would come to understand him. The fog was thicker now. I shook myself free of the depression I felt. Mr. Wrangle.
5: Aye, Captain.
1: Prepare to cast off. We sail immediately. It was the third night out of Shanghai when Mr. Slaughter brought the first trouble to my cabin.
0: I found her in the afterhold, sir. Come on board in Shanghai.
1: Obviously, Mr. Slaughter. Come here, girl. I won't hurt you. Come here. What is your name, girl?
0: I don't think she understands English, sir. Probably Chinese from the looks of her.
6: I... on the sun.
1: What are you doing aboard this steamer?
6: Must come on ship.
1: What do you mean, must come on ship? Why?
6: Must come.
1: Now look here, do you know what is done with stowaways?
6: Stowaways?
1: Yes, people who sneak on board a ship without paying.
6: I do not know.
0: There's no place to put her ashore, sir, until we reach Bali.
1: No, and yet she can't have the run of the ship.
0: We could lock her in the empty cabin, sir.
1: You forget, Slaughter. There is no empty cabin now. Mr. Walks is in it.
6: Misa Walk. Misa Walk.
1: No, Mr. Walks, girl.
6: Misa Walk.
1: Mr. Slaughter, would you ask Mr. Walks to step into my cabin, please?
0: Aye, sir. I'll only be a minute.
4: Gentlemen, I couldn't help but hear my name being spoken. May I be of service to you, Captain?
0: Are
4: you
0: ready first?
1: I don't appreciate eavesdropping outside my cabin.
4: Eavesdropping? My dear Captain, you do me an injustice. I was merely passing by.
1: It's as you say, Mr. Walks. Mr. Walks, do you know this young girl? Have you ever seen her before?
4: What a charming child. What a delight. I'm sorry, Captain. I'm afraid I cannot help you. I have never seen her in my life.
6: Miss O'Rourke, you tell me long.
4: After all, Captain English, you could hardly expect a man like myself to know a girl from what must obviously be a... well, a sordid livelihood. I have never seen this girl before.
1: She came aboard this boat to be with you.
4: Did she tell you so?
1: No, but it's obviously so.
4: Even though I am dedicated as a missionary to aid and comfort the distressed, I do not feel obligated to lie merely to smooth the path for another's crime. This girl is obviously far beyond any spiritual help or material comfort that I could give her. Good day, gentlemen.
1: Girl, did you know this man in Shanghai?
6: Yes.
1: Did you know him well?
6: Very well. He was my... yes, very well.
1: Slaughter and I talked with the girl for a long while, but we could learn nothing further. After more questions, useless ones, I had the first mate take her foreign, feed her, find her a bed. I would talk with Mr. Walks in the morning. Slaughter and I were eating breakfast, and Mr. Walks came into the mess room. He sat down. His gigantic, obscene body overflowed from his chair across the table.
4: Good morning, gentlemen. I trust your nights were pleasant ones.
1: Mr. Walks, I want to talk with you about that girl.
4: The girl? Oh, yes, a tragedy.
1: I want you to tell me all you know about her. Then I'll decide what's to be done.
4: What's to be done? Captain, you're overstepping your bounds. This is God's work. Now?
1: What do you mean?
4: Oh, dear. Dear, you haven't heard?
0: Heard what, Mr. Walks? What is there to hear?
4: About the girl, Mr. Slaughter. The poor girl.
1: What of her?
4: It seems she met with an accident last night.
0: Accident?
4: Yes, at least so I presume. There is some small evidence that she has left our ship now to ride in a mightier, more wonderful vessel. Perhaps even now she is riding across the heavens in a chariot of flaming gold.
1: What are you talking about?
4: The poor, demented girl sought succor in the depths of water about us.
0: What?
4: Her pitiful, torn shawl lies amid the hawsers at the stern. She committed suicide sometime last night. Well, must I eat alone, or will you gentlemen stay for a second cup of coffee?
1: In my own mind, I knew what had happened, and I'm sure Slaughter did. I felt certain Walks had killed her and thrown her overboard. But there was nothing I could do. 4 days later, we dropped anchor in the harbor of Bulalong. The ship's officers and I were anxious to get our cargo unloaded and to know that we were rid of Mr. Walks. I was in my cabin going through the routine of bills of lading and ship's papers with a port officer, Mr. Matsis, new at the job and overcautious.
5: About your passenger, he is a missionary?
1: Yes, he came aboard in Shanghai.
5: Captain, since there have been certain changes in Bali, we now have no need of such a person. This man's name is what?
1: Walks, the Reverend Mr. Walks.
5: You do not usually carry passengers, Captain?
1: No, no, we don't.
5: Could I speak with this man?
1: Yes, of course.
5: Merely a formality.
1: Of course, I'll have the mess boy locate him. Be only a minute.
4: Captain English?
1: Oh, I was looking for you, Mr. Walks.
4: Aye, for you. The port officer would like to see me. I overheard. But first, let me give you this.
1: $200. What's this for?
4: The use of a lifeboat.
1: What are you talking about?
4: A lifeboat, Captain. I need one to get ashore. You wouldn't have me swim.
1: The port officer wants to talk with you. Come along.
4: Wait, Captain.
1: Walks, I'm as anxious to have you off my boat as you are to leave. You can only go ashore in the proper way at the proper time.
4: This is your last chance. Yours as well as mine. Let me go ashore now or take the consequences. You'll search the four corners of the globe looking for this minute. Don't let it slip through your fingers. There's an eternity in it.
7: Captain English. This man is not a missionary. His name is not Vokes. All Indonesia is closed to him.
1: What? You mean he can't land? Oh, no, no, this is ridiculous, Mr. Metz. This man doesn't belong to me. I refuse to be burdened with him.
5: You have no choice. He's on your ship. He belongs to you.
1: This man booked passage from Shanghai to Bali, and I refuse to take him further.
5: I am sorry, Captain English, but this is not my concern. During the time you are in port, a police guard will be placed on this man. He will not be allowed out of his cabin. When you sail, he will sail with you.
1: Who is this man?
5: Call him a murderer, an anarchist, a revolutionary. It does not matter. During the recent trouble here, he fought on both sides and profiteered from both sides. As I said, Indonesia is close to him. Your papers are in order and stamp, Captain. Good day.
8: I warned you, Captain. You should have let me go. You should have let me go ashore in the lifeboat. For now and the time ahead, you are going to see a great deal of your passenger to Bali. Yes, a great deal.
9: Escape, under the direction of Norman MacDonald, is bringing you Ella St. Joseph's great play, A Passenger to Bali.
1: It was the sixth week, 42 days before we had taken on a passenger in Shanghai bound for Bali. 3 days after he boarded the ship, he had murdered a young girl, a stowaway. We all knew he had, but we couldn't prove it. Now we were anchored outside the harbor of Bangkok. I was in the deckhouse, and Mr. Slaughter rapped on the door.
0: Well, Captain, what's the news?
1: Bad, I'm afraid.
0: Walks hasn't been refused again.
1: Again? Just as he was in Makassar and Lembang and Batavia. Same words, the same reasons as in Bali.
0: Captain English, there was a fight in the forecastle this morning. One of the men hurt bad, and it was because of Walks.
1: Who were the men?
0: Appleseaman Coles and Duncan, sir.
1: Coles and Duncan? Well, they're friends.
0: Yes, sir, they were. It's all Mr. Walks doing, sir. The three of them were arguing about something, and sudden-like the fight starts. Duncan was cut heavy in the chest. Walks just sat by.
1: Where is he now?
0: In the mess, sir.
1: I'll be right back. Wait here. Mr. Walks. Mr. Walks!
8: Hmm? Oh, Captain English, I didn't hear you come in. I was reading. The Bible, as a matter of fact. Did you want to speak with me?
1: I am told you are directly responsible for an injury sustained by a member of my crew.
8: Oh, yes, that tragic episode between Duncan and Coles I'd almost forgotten.
1: I could have you put in irons.
8: For what reason? I did nothing. The men were discussing religion, and I was simply pointing out certain points to each.
1: They went at each other with knives.
8: Like children in the fever of the moment. Was there something else you wanted, Captain?
1: Mr. Wilkes, I...
8: Well?
1: No. Wilkes had dismissed me. Dismissed me on my own ship. I had to get rid of this man. His personality was infecting us all. In the past month, he had come to order about the lesser members of the crew. He had his meals served whenever and wherever he wished. He drank liquor from my own locker. As I watched the harbor traffic of Bangkok, I knew there was only one thing to do. Mr. Slaughter.
10: Aye, sir.
1: We will weigh anchor.
10: How do we shape our course, sir?
1: Southeast by east, 3/4 south.
10: Aye, sir, southeast by... That's Shanghai, Captain.
1: Yes, Mr. Slaughter, that's Shanghai. On the 2 weeks' return trip to Shanghai, I began to feel myself a stranger on my own ship. The trim little China Seas freighter was becoming a floating prison, and the jailer was Mr. Wilkes. My Kanaka crew, emotional and superstitious, were in love with him. They worshipped him, worshipped his massive body and his liquor-fed eloquence. My deck officers and I could feel control slipping through our fingers, and we were powerless to do anything about it. Then, finally, it was the last night. Tomorrow, we would anchor in Shanghai.
10: And so we're back to where we started from.
1: But at least we'll be rid of him.
10: I hope there's no slip-up this time.
1: There won't be.
10: They want him, eh?
1: Yes, Shanghai is as anxious to capture him as every other port was to reject him. They won't risk his escape.
10: What's he done, Captain?
1: Wilkes has been mixed up in something foul in every country he's touched. Heaven only knows what crimes he's committed. But shortly we'll be free of him. Now, let's have a drink to that.
10: I don't mind, Captain.
1: Get a new bottle out of the sideboard, will you? Here are the keys. Good. Just put it here. Oh, and 2 glasses.
8: You should make it 3 glasses. Well, gentlemen, surely you will invite me to join you.
1: No, Mr. Wilkes. Will not.
8: Then I shall have to help myself.
10: I think I'd better get out on deck, Captain. You'll excuse me.
8: Wonderful, wonderful. Too bad poor Mr. Slaughter couldn't stay.
1: Glad you enjoy my whiskey.
8: You have good taste, Captain. Good taste in everything. Whiskey, boats. The roundabout is an ideal little steamer. You might almost say I found a home here.
1: You packed, Mr. Wilkes.
8: A comfortable cabin, good food, now that I've schooled your cook. A well-stocked liquor cabinet.
1: Are you packed, Mr. Wilkes?
8: No. No, I am not packed.
1: You haven't much time. Tomorrow we'll be anchored at Shanghai and you'll be taken away. My hope to jail?
8: You could be wrong, Captain. It might turn out that I shall stay forever aboard your ship. Until eternity.
1: Wilkes, I've never liked you. Not since that first night when you came aboard in Shanghai.
8: Oh.
1: You're filthy. You're rotten, unclean. You're a murderer by your own influences.
8: This is no time for heated argument. Drink a toast with me, Captain.
1: You've got into the very core of the ship with your rottenness.
8: A toast, Captain.
1: You've seduced the whole crew, the Kanaka deckhands, the mess boys. Every day they're becoming more slovenly, more lax.
8: Very well, I shall drink a toast myself. To the roundabout, may the comforts I've come to enjoy be not lost too soon.
1: I'd sink my ship before I'd allow you to stay aboard her one day longer.
8: Perhaps Shanghai will present an answer to surprise us both.
1: When this ship leaves Shanghai, Mr. Wilkes, it will leave free of you. Now... Good night, sir. It was in the sweltering noon of the next day that Mr. Chisholm, the British consul at Shanghai, was seated in my cabin, a long drink in his thin hands.
11: Captain, the Chinese port authorities have told me of your predicament. I am to handle it in my own way, according to their instructions.
1: I don't understand.
11: Well, it's extremely simple. In every spot, every port, every town in which this man sets foot, some sort of trouble's broken out.
1: Oh, I know this, sir.
11: Well, I cannot be sure this man is responsible, but, after all, the law of averages...
1: Look, Mr. Chisholm, I want this man off my hands. How soon can you arrange this?
11: Oh, I'm afraid I didn't make myself clear. Shanghai does not want him. Neither does the British consulate.
1: But this man is a criminal.
11: Oh, Mr. Walks would certainly be arrested the moment he set foot on land. But he'll not be given that opportunity.
1: Now, look, Mr. Chisholm, you've got to take that man ashore.
11: Oh, I'm afraid your now famous passenger is a man without a country.
1: Am I expected to sail him around the world the rest of my days?
11: I'm sorry, Captain English. I'm sorry. You will depart at your earliest convenience. Good day, sir.
1: And so we sailed from Shanghai, the roundabout, and Mr. Walks. In the weeks that followed, a great shadow lay over the ship. Wrangle, the second mate, fell ill, stayed in his cabin. Slaughter began drinking, even during his watches. The ship seemed to smell of evil. Mr. Walks became the real captain of the roundabout. Then, sweeping in from the edges of the China Sea, came an even more destructive power, Typhoon. The barometer had been falling for 3 days, and it was on the forenoon watch that the storm hit with its full impact. For 7 hours, the roundabout wallowed through the seething masses of water. Then an emergency call from the quartermaster brought me to the bridge. I went into the wheelhouse.
7: The power unit and the rudder control has gone out.
1: Where's the mate?
7: Wanda, sir. Trying to correct the trouble. We're on manual operation now, sir.
1: You'll need another man to help you. Get help.
7: But, sir, you can't...
1: I can handle it till you get back. Hurry, man. If this thing gets out of control and starts spinning... the rudder will tear itself free in a matter of minutes. Now, go on, man, hurry!
7: Aye, sir.
1: With the steam-powered gears to help me, each wave that hit the shuddering ship made the great wheel come alive beneath my hands. I stood, feet braced against the wild pitching of the vessel, shoulders and arms straining to retain control. I tried to gauge the monstrous waves rushing toward us, tried to ease the groaning ship through millions of tons of lashing water. My muscles pulled and ached as each gray-green monster hit. I could hear nothing over the scream of the storm. I turned, looking for the quartermaster, and in that second it happened. I had been flung off the wheel like a marionette, and now it spun free, spinning one way and then the other with each roll of the ship. I tried to get to my feet, but my leg was twisted under me.
12: My ship! What have you done to my ship?
1: Walks! Get a rope! Stop the wheel!
12: I'll stop it!
1: No, it'll chop your hands off! Get a rope!
12: No time!
1: Get a rope, you fool! It'll kill you, Watt. Stay away from it.
12: I'll stop it if I have to smash it.
1: You've done it. You've got the wheel on your back.
12: I've got more than the wheel. I've got the whole ocean on my back.
1: Can you hold it a minute longer, Walks? I'll help you. Hold on until I get there.
12: Never mind, Captain. It will not be necessary.
1: What? What did you say?
12: The rudder has just snapped. I'm holding nothing.
1: The next morning, the storm was gone. gone as quickly as it had come, replaced by a thick, yellow, clinging fog through which the roundabout floated, broken, wrecked, sinking. Her wireless gone, half her crew dead. She might go in half an hour, or she might last a week. But I had the safety of my crew to think about. My ship. I had given the order to abandon her.
4: Like rats, we leave the sinking ship. Leave room for me up forward. I have need to stretch my legs.
1: You won't be with us this trip, Mr. Walks.
4: My luggage is not aboard the lifeboat.
1: You're staying aboard the roundabout. I've left you a sextant. There's plenty of food and liquor. Even enough for you.
4: I'm not going.
1: No, you're not going. The ship is yours now. Do with her what you want.
4: But that's murder. You're murdering me.
1: I have no idea how soon the ship will sink, or even if she will. You may be picked up today, or tomorrow, or you may float here for years.
4: Captain English, we could...
1: Stay where you are.
4: But look,
1: this
4: Captain,
1: gun
4: I...
1: can speak even above your voice, Walks. This is for the last time. Goodbye, Mr. Walks.
4: Wait, Captain. It's not man's province to judge. No creature under your wings should be left to die.
1: Cast loose, Mr. Slaughter.
4: All right.
7: Without
4: then.
7: Compassion.
4: Without... All right, then. Row, you fools. Row. Even now you may not have seen the last of me. Row.

0: And so I left the roundabout. I left everything I owned. Everything except my freedom. The roundabout grew dimmer in the fog, and the figure of a man, standing well forward in the bow of an empty ship, was the last thing I could see before the fog closed in.
1: Under the direction of Norman MacDonald, Escape has brought you A Passenger to Bali by Ellis St. Joseph, especially adapted for radio by Mr. MacDonald. John Daner was starred as Captain English, with Lou Merrill as the Reverend Mr. Walks. Featured in the cast were Lou Krugman, Michael Ann Barrett, Wilms Herbert, and Bruce Payne. The special music for Escape was composed and conducted by Ivan Dittmars.
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1: 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This is Roy Rowan speaking. 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

You, finding life rather dull, dreaming again of exotic places, wishing you were somewhere else, we offer you Escape.

Escape with us now to the Old West and the unusual story of a merciless professional killer, as Ernest Haycox tells it in Wild Jack Rhett.

0: Red Mesa. A little town springing out of the hot, dry prairie beside the Chisholm Trail. A saloon, a hotel, two general stores, and a tiny church where the decent citizenry might pray for salvation while a wilder element, trail driver and teamster and buffalo hunter, restlessly searched out friend and enemy along the dusty main street. A small hill rose on the western edge of Red Mesa, plagued with a rash of graves, some marked and cared for, others sinking and forgotten.
1: Man that is born of woman hath but a short time to live and is full of misery. He cometh up and is cut down like a flower. He flieth as it were a shadow. While we're praying, a couple of you boys start throwing some dirt on the sheriff. Oh, Lord, with whom do live the spirits of them that be dead, and in whom the souls of them...
0: And that same evening, a committee of the leading citizens of Red Mesa gathered together at Mayor Wayne's home to decide upon a new sheriff.
2: All right, gentlemen, sit down and let's get this settled. Gentlemen, to make this town a decent place for our womenfolk and children, we've got to have a sheriff Todd Mallon and his kind can't kill. We need the toughest gunfighter available. And I want to propose...
3: Just a minute, Mayor Wayne. Let me speak.
2: All right. Go ahead, Boy Allen.
3: I don't think we should get all upset just because we lost another sheriff. Jim Speed worked out fine for Red Mesa. All we need is another sheriff just about like him.
2: I expected that, Boy Allen. All you look out for is to keep that saloon of yours full of anybody who'll buy whiskey and gamble. I still propose we... reform this town by sending for a man some of you may have heard of. Jack Rhett.
3: Gentlemen, I do want my saloon full. And full of the only men who'll bring any money at all into Red Mesa. Cowpunchers coming up the Chisholm Trail with Texas cattle. Thirsty men on the prod from a long drive. But you give them Jack Rhett instead of a little fun, and this town will go broke.
2: We'll chance that, Boy Allen. We'll chance that.
4: What about Matt Travner? What's he got to say?
5: I have nothing to say, gentlemen. As U.S. Deputy Marshal for the district, my job is strictly outside Red Mesa. You run your town any way you like. I'll handle the surrounding territory.
4: Know anything about Jack Rhett, Travner?
5: Just by reputation. Professional town tamer. And I've heard he's the most cold-blooded killer ever drew a gun.
3: Travner's right. We can't afford a man like that here.
2: Let's put it to a vote, gentlemen. All in favor of sending for Jack Rhett, raise their right hand. 5-1. The matter is settled, gentlemen. Good night.
3: Good night.
6: Good night, Wayne.
2: You'll wait and see Mary Travener?
5: If you don't mind, Mayor.
2: Of course. Sit down. She'll be out in a minute. Well, Boy Ellen is pretty mad. But after Jack Red is here for a while, at least there'll be less gunfighting.
5: Be less anyway if Todd Mallon were out of the way. He sets a bad example. He's a hard man to catch.
2: Well, it was all you can, Travner. There's just too much territory around here for Mallon and his gang to lose themselves in. He'll have to be taken by a town officer. And I think Red is the man to do it, if Mallon comes to town again.
5: He'll come, Mayor. The word gets out that Red is sheriff here. Mallon will have to face him or lose his reputation with his own men.
7: Good evening, Father. Hello, Matt.
2: Good evening.
5: Hello, darling.
7: Well, Matt Travner, aren't you going to kiss me?
5: Of course, sure. Here.
2: Mary, what a shameless wench you are.
7: Oh, Father, you're old-fashioned. After all, we're engaged.
2: Your mother, God rest her soul, didn't behave like that when we were engaged.
7: The war changed things, Father.
2: I know, but not for the better. Well, I'm off to bed. Don't stay up too late now. Good night.
7: Good night, Father. Sir. You look worried, Matt.
5: Do I?
7: Tell me about it.
5: Well, it's just that they're sending for a new sheriff. A legal killer named Rhett. He has quite a reputation, and there'll always be men to challenge it.
7: That means more gunfighting. Is that it?
5: I'm afraid so. It's a bloody way to peace, Mary.
7: I know. Let's not worry about it now. Come on. I'll fix some coffee for us.
0: Three weeks later, Wild Jack Rhett rode into Red Mesa. He was 38 and at the peak of his reputation. He stood well over 6 feet, better than 200 pounds of plain sinew. Tawny blonde hair grew long in the frontier style, and his features, fair and tinted like a girl's, were boldly aquiline. He was a picturesque man, till one looked at his eyes, which were large and pale blue, and had the disconcerting trick of remaining too steadily on people. There was to be seen in him the suggestion of inhumanity. Well, he sent word to the committee that he'd meet him at the mayor's office that evening.
1: It's 8 o'clock now. Where is he?
3: He's in town, and that's bad enough.
2: Dear sport, Bo Helen, we took a fair vote on Rhett.
1: Here he comes now.

0: My name is Jack Redden. I have your offer.
1: I'm Peter Wayne, mayor of Red Mesa. Do you accept it?
0: Depends on what you want. Tell me.
1: Well, Rhett, this is a difficult town. The Chisholm Trail lies just across the river, and we get most of our money from the riders passing through Texas cattle. Now, we want them to have a decent time for their money, but we don't like a lot of gunplay and killing.
0: I've always been accustomed to complete authority, Mayor. I presume to know my job, and I won't have interference.
1: That's agreed, Rhett. By the way, the last sheriff had a rule that riders leave their hardware at his office. He had trouble enforcing it.
0: A poor rule. Let them pack their guns.
1: Well, that gives the wild ones a fair chance at you.
0: I never give a man a fair chance at me. Is that all, gentlemen?
2: Bo Helen's saloon was the usual deadfall, with a huge bar along one side of the room and gaming tables toward the rear. Next morning, Bo Helen stood tapping the mahogany of the bar with his fingertips, staring thoughtfully at nothing.
3: Good morning, Bo Helen.
4: It's noon, Samus.
3: Huh? Oh, sure. Draw me a beer, Mike. Where's the new sheriff, Bo Helen?
4: Over there at the corner table. Came in just before you did.
3: Huh?
5: Barkeep, bring me a cigar, a glass of rye.
4: Yeah, now he's going to clean and reload his six guns, one at a time.
3: By golly, he is. How'd you know?
4: It's an old gunman's trick, to impress the citizens.
3: But there's no one here, except you and me.
4: Then it's to impress me.
3: I don't... Goodbye, Bo Helen, Mike.

0: You've got something to say to me, Bo Helen?
1: Yes, yes, I have. You're smart, Red. I recognize that. But your record for killing is too severe, and my business depends on an open town. Now, the reform element got you, and I'll go along for now. But just remember one thing. I can break you, Red, any time.
0: I was waiting for that, Bo Helen.
1: Well, and I guess we understand each other.
2: Hello?
1: Oh, any luck, Matt?
2: Just a morning's ride.
1: Matt, here's Jack Red. Red, this is Mac Travener, U.S. Deputy Marshal for the district.
2: Glad to know you, Red.
0: You're young.
2: Don't be misled. Red, your job is in town. Mine is everything outside. So I'll either back you up here in Red Mesa or leave you strictly alone.
0: I'll handle Red Mesa.
2: All right. One more thing. I want Todd Mallon. If he comes to town again, he'll have to be taken. Will you do that or shall I?
0: What is he?
2: Outlaw. His main line is plain robbery. Now I want him for killing Jim Speed.
0: Let me handle Mallon.
2: Why?
0: Killing's my trade. Man doesn't live with enough animal instinct to get me.
2: Maybe. But killing you would build a man's reputation considerable.
0: Just so?
2: Well, good luck, Red.
3: There was peace for a full week in Red Mesa. And then on Saturday night, Matt Travner's prediction came true. Jack Rett was at his customary post just opposite Bo Helen's saloon, in a chair on the porch of the Chinook Hotel, obscured by the shadows and watching the crowd, his cold, pale eyes half concealed by cigar smoke. Trouble found him thus.
4: Evening, Sheriff.
0: Good evening, ma'am.
4: Keeping an eye on the boys, eh? Oh, shoot!
5: Where's the sweat that used to be at Abilene? Where's he hiding? Where's that great man, Wild Jack Red? Bring him out!
0: Hello, cowboy.

0: That's a lot of killing for one, Sheriff. Three men. I don't like it.
1: Forget it, friend. Have a drink and forget it.
0: You're Bo Helen, ain't you?
1: That's right. Come on now, have one on the house. Now, Mike, fix him up.
0: I can pay for my liquor.
2: Yeah, me too.
0: You never gave him a chance. What kind of sheriff you got stands in a shadow and kills one man and then jumps 50 feet from his gun flash and shoots down two more? Those boys never had a chance at him.
1: Drink your drink, cowboy.
0: That was the most merciless killing I ever seen. He's a butcher. I wish I'd gunned him up!
3: This is my game. They were fools to play it. Never buck a man who's spent his life learning to kill, son. Get out of town. Get out now.
0: Red? What if I
3: don't... Don't try it, son. Don't let your anger destroy you. Drift. Go on. Drift.
0: Blast your town. I can hold my thirst another 200 miles up the trail. Come on, boys. Yeah. We'll send word back to Texas to go around Red Mason. Let it dry to powder.
4: Yeah, sure will.
1: It won't do, Red.
3: It'll do, Bo Helen. Barkeep, bring me a glass of rye. On the house.
5: Rhett stood with his back to the bar, holding his drink and a thin black cigar carefully in one hand. He stood there for about 10 minutes. Then trouble came again.
6: Todd Mellon, he's riding in with four men.
7: Close the games. Open up the back doors.
1: Well, Jack Rhett, now let's see you shoot down Todd Mellon and four men from the shadows.
3: Good night, Bo Helen.

Escape, under the direction of Norman MacDonald, returns in just a moment. Sorry, but if you think school teachers have it easy, you've got another think coming. Just ask Our Miss Brooks, as played by Eve Arden, on most of these same CBS stations this evening. And now, back to Escape.

0: When word came to Bo Helen's saloon that Todd Mallon was riding into Red Mesa with four men, Jack Rett simply walked out, crossed the street to his office, sat down and waited. 20 minutes later, Todd Mallon had arrived and departed. Not a shot fired. Then Jack Rett went quietly to bed. But early Sunday morning, he was back in his office.
1: Come in.
2: Morning, Rett.
1: Well, Travner?
2: There's talk, Rett.
1: I expect that.
2: Now, Rett, you told me you'd handle Mallon if he came to town.
1: Yes, Travner.
2: Well, they say Mallon rode into town last night with four men, rode right up to this office, got down, came inside. That you and he stood here with this desk between you talking. And then a few minutes later, Mallon left and rode out of town.
1: I play the game my own way, Travner. And I don't want interference from anybody.
2: People are saying maybe you and Mallon made a deal of some kind.
1: Well, now, somebody's breaking the Sabbath. Know who it could be, Travner?
2: No, I don't.
1: That's a rifle. Sounds like one of those seven-shot Spencers.
2: Well, then it's old Hack Crow.
1: Who's he?
2: An old trapper. Comes to town every few months, sells his furs, gets drunk, goes a little crazy. Jim Speed always laid him away in jail to sober.
1: Yeah, I'll take a look.
2: You better stop him, Rhett.
1: He's only got 2 shots left. That'll satisfy him. I doubt if he'll reload.
2: And if he notices us and decides to shoot?
1: Then I'll have to kill him. Hey, Who's that coming out of Bo Helen's?
2: Ewald Bay, gambler.
1: He's a fool.
2: Now he's getting his horse. You gonna stop him, Rhett?
1: No, let him go.
2: Rhett, the town is your territory and I won't interfere. But why did you refuse a fair shot at Hack Crow? Ewald Bay is dead.
1: Which is the more useful citizen, Travner? Crow or Bay? The West is full of gamblers.
0: There was considerable talk that day in Red Mesa over Jack Rett's aloof and cruel calm in condoning a shooting that had occurred under his very eyes and within reach of his formidable guns. Then, mid-afternoon, a rider came up from the prairie and reported finding old Hack Crow dead in a coulee, dry-gulched and robbed. Mayor Wayne heard about it and went to Bo Helen's saloon to hear more.
3: Good evening, Mayor.
4: Hello, Bo Helen. Shot of brandy.
3: And what do you think of your great Jack Rett now, Mayor?
4: It looks bad.
3: Now, look, Mayor, everyone knew Hack Crow carried his profits in his pocket. Always did that. So Red allowed him to leave, and Todd Mallon and his men were waiting for him in the coulee. It's as simple as that.
4: We have no proof of that, Bo Helen.
3: No? And why didn't Red take Mallon when he rode in here last night? Because they made a business arrangement, that's why.
4: Well, it doesn't look good, but... Shh! There's Red now.
5: Barkeep! Glass of rye.
4: I don't want to talk to him yet. I'm leaving. Good night, Bo Helen.
3: Good night, Mayor. Mike, give me that rye. I'll take it over to the sheriff myself. Here's your drink, Sheriff. Mind if I sit down?
1: Game never changes, Bo Helen. I know what you're going to say.
3: I warned you I could break you, Rhett.
1: It's an old story to me. Every town's got one insider who plays along with the outlaws. And I knew you to be that one here when I first saw you. Running a saloon, you'd know when a cattle buyer was riding out of town carrying specie, and when the overland stage was loaded with gold. There was a quarrel over the split of profits between you and Mallon, and you fell apart. That's always the way.
3: Very shrewd, right?
1: It's an old story, Bo Helen. I know it by heart.
3: Very shrewd. But you can't play the same game.
1: All sheriffs are supposed to be crooked.
3: You and Mallon had an agreeable little chat last night. Did he make you a good offer, Rhett?
1: Maybe I should accept his offer, Bo Helen, just to keep you two split. Maybe I should do that.
3: Rhett, I've seen sheriffs come and go. It's a chancy trade.
1: Sheriffs die. They all die. It's only a question of time.
3: You're a hard one, Jack Rhett.
1: You might make your peace with Mallon. It'd have to be that way, otherwise you'll have little chance of getting rid of me, Bo Helen.
3: It may be that way.
1: I wouldn't be surprised. I always expect the worst of men, and am seldom disappointed.
0: It was turning dark as Jack Rhett left Bo Helen's saloon. Crossing the street, he walked into his office, but continued on out through the back door. A few minutes later, he stood in the gathering shadows opposite the OK stable and watched Bo Helen ride out and drift into the prairie to the south. He knew now what to expect. It would happen soon, perhaps tomorrow. He returned.

0: I'm in.
1: Well.
2: Morning. Brett, I want you to meet Mary Wayne.
1: Miss Wayne, very proud.
3: I wanted to know you.
2: To meet him, Mary, not to know him. Brett lives in a closed world.
1: See that? I have no friends.
3: Oh, we're to be married on Thursday, Mr. Brett. I should like you to be there.
1: I'd be most happy. Thank you.
2: Now, Mary, would you wait outside? I got some business to discuss with the sheriff.
3: Of course, Matt. But don't be long. Goodbye, Mr. Brett.
1: Bye, Miss Wayne.
2: Brett, this afternoon I'm leaving.

0: quite understand you, Red.
1: And understand this. Every man has his time. When it comes, he knows it. There's no turning back. Nothing makes any difference then except to stand up to the finish and go out in decent style.
0: And yet you're the man never believes in giving another man a break.
1: Don't try to understand me.
0: You want help with Mellon?
1: I have no faith in help.
2: Mel?
0: Coming, Mary.
1: Wait, Travener. I'll suggest this much. Take one man. Ride due north to where the cattle trail crosses Tempest Creek. Be there tonight. Understand?
0: Red, I'd hate to oppose you.
1: If you did, you'd lose. I've been 15 years at this, Travener, which is 5 years beyond average luck.
3: That evening, Jack Rett took up his post on the porch of the Chinook Hotel, dressed in his best, a hard white shirt, a blood-red Windsor tie, and a suit of black broadcloth swelling around the big, uncompromising shoulders. He sat there calm behind the smoke of his cigar, waiting.
4: Full moon tonight, Sheriff.
1: That's right.
4: No offense, mind you.
5: Good evening, Rhett.
1: Hello, Mayor Wayne. Mayor, have you seen Travener?
5: He rode north this afternoon. Be back tomorrow, he said.
1: Good.
6: Where's the sheriff?
1: Here I am.
6: Rhett, listen. I just come up South Creek and Todd Mellon and six men were only a quarter mile behind me, heading into town.
1: All right, friend. Take cover.
6: Yeah, sure.
3: Rhett stood up and moved into the shadow at the end of the hotel porch. Across the street, Bo Helen appeared in the full glow of the doorway of his saloon.
7: Come out in the dark and meet your friends, Jack Rhett. What are you afraid of? It's only Mallon riding in to see you.
1: Thieves fall out. But the urge for profits brings them together again.
7: You should have known it, Rhett.
1: Nothing surprises me.
7: Well, there you are, Red. Surprised to find you exposing your great reputation out there in the middle of the street.
1: Every man has his time. You want to try it, Bo Helen? Or will you wait for help?
7: I'll wait.
3: The arriving horses came up into the moonlit street and halted at the corner of the saloon. Bo Helen's hand lifted toward the group, and at that order, the horsemen spread out until they were flank to flank all across the street. Todd Mellon advanced from the line and stopped, square and alert above the saddle. Jack Rett stood alone in the middle of the street, his eyes flashing a hard fury. Then he dropped his cigar and ground it beneath the boot. It was a final gesture.
1: How are you, Mellon? Goodbye, gentlemen.
3: Next day, Red Mesa buried some more men out on the hill and talked of Jack Rett, who was more of a mystery to them now than when living, to all of them but one. Matt Travener.
0: Nobody knows a killer's world, Mary. Wasn't any room in Jack Rett for much pity. But he sent me away to save me from what he knew was coming. I think that was a kindness, although I had no fear.
8: It was a fine thing for him to do, Matt. But they say he stood in the middle of the street to face them all in the moonlight. Why? It wasn't his style.
0: As long as he was sure of himself, he never gave anybody an even chance, Mary. But killers live and die by instinct. And somewhere along the evening, he got the warning. After that, it was just a matter of pride. He killed Mallon and Bo Helen before he died, standing up and in good style. And that's sort of a greatness, isn't it?

0: under the direction of Norman MacDonald, Escape has brought you Wild Jack Rhett by Ernest Haycox, especially adapted for radio by John Meston. Jack Rhett was played by John Daner, with Larry Dobkin as Matt and Lou Krugman as Bo Helen. Parley Bear was the narrator. Featured in the cast were Junius Matthews, Russell Simpson, Gene Bates, Paul Dubov, and Sam Edwards. The special music for Escape was composed and conducted by Ivan Dittmars.
1: Next week, we escape with the story of two small boys who discover the most fabulous Christmas ever dreamed of, as Anthony Ellis tells it in his delightful tale, The Cave.
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Finding life rather dull? Dreaming again of exotic places? Wishing you were somewhere else? We offer you

In the spirit of the Christmas season and its magic effect on all men, Escape brings you a charming fantasy about a small boy who discovered a delightful new world and lived forever after in its enchantment, as Anthony Ellis tells it in The Cave.

0: It's on days like this that I remember how it used to be before I found the cave. This day in particular. Of course, it's hard to see everything as it really was. Time has a habit of distorting the memories. Memories. Christmas. Christmas Day. Oh, what a long time ago that was. I was 10, and an unpopular uncle had distinguished himself by giving me a flashlight, and it was enormous. 4 batteries and a most incredible gleam to its metal case. I couldn't wait to try it out. And because it was still early afternoon, I could think of only one place that was dark enough for the exciting test. The cave. The big cave whose mouth was near the sand dunes and whose recess was rumored to be miles deep. George Fennell and I had never ventured more than 200 yards or so inside. But on that Christmas afternoon, I knew that the cold darkness of the cave would have no fears for George and me. We met near the dunes, as arranged, to compare notes on our respective Christmas presents. It was quite warm, and the snow was beginning to melt in patches. A few gulls were wheeling about nearby. It was as I have remembered it all my life.
1: Listen, I bet it'll work like a searchlight tonight.
2: Oh, there's a wood, all right.
1: Maybe they'll let us stay up tonight. If it doesn't get cold, we could play pirates. I use my new gun.
2: I thought we might go in the cave this afternoon.
1: Hey, that's Keen. Oh, maybe they'll get sore. I had to get all dressed up today.
2: Don't get dirty. Besides, we could go a real long way inside of this.
1: I wouldn't want to go in too far. They say the cave goes off in a lot of tunnels. You can get lost.
2: Maybe. If you haven't got a flashlight.
1: Sure, that's right. And with my gun. Sure, we can explore. Come on. I'll race you to the cave.
0: I won the race. And we stood at the entrance of the big cave. The arch had a span of about 25 feet, but just inside, it widened until the walls were 70 feet apart and the ceiling was over 50. As we passed from sunlight to shadow, I turned for a moment and looked down to the sea. At the water's edge, a gull stood, motionless, looking up at us, and then solemnly, as though with disapproval, it too turned about and gazed out over the water. The opening of the cave receded and became small, and we went deeper and deeper.
1: Find it up there, Dan. Way up.
2: Okay.
1: Gee, I bet that's high.
2: A mile, I guess.
1: You're dilly, a mile. Maybe 100 feet. Bang, bang. Boy, that's keen. Just like a real gun.
2: Come on, let's look. Let's look the cave down here. It looks like a turn, see?
1: Well, okay, but we better not go too far.
2: Matt, are you scared?
1: Heck no, but... Well, I gotta get back for dinner. They'll get awful sore if I'm late.
2: Oh, you won't be late. Come on. I want to see what's around here.
1: Okay. Hold the light on my gun. I gotta reload.

0: ever heard of fish in a stream like this? Where'd they come from, huh? Where?
1: I don't know. You see, there are fish in caves sometimes. Blind fish.
0: That's silly.
1: What are you stopping for?
0: We gotta go back now.
1: Why?
0: Because it's late. Besides, how do you know which tunnel we took? How? Maybe we could get lost.
1: Listen, maybe if we keep on going, we'll find treasure in here.
0: Treasure?
1: Sure stands to reason. Maybe like in a pirate book. Somebody came here and buried treasure. Henry Morgan or somebody.
0: No.
1: Sure stands to reason. Everybody's like you. They say no, but just suppose. If no one's looked, how'd they know?
0: I think we'd better get back. Maybe tomorrow we can look. Cave's getting awful narrow.
1: We might even find old pirate bones and swords.
0: You got too much imagination. I heard them saying so at home. I don't want to go any farther.
1: I'm going to.
0: Okay. Give me the flashlight.
1: No. You want to go back? You go back in the dark.
0: They'll be mad. It's late.
1: Just for a little while. If we don't find anything, well, then we'll go back.
0: All right. But only a little while.
1: I'm thirsty.
0: You better not drink out of that water. It's probably poison.
1: Why? Hold the light. I'm going to have a drink.
0: There you are. See, I told you. Now you'll probably die. It's poison.
1: It's like the ocean.
0: Hey, look.
1: What?
0: There, coming down the stream, that white thing.
1: Yeah.
0: Looks like a piece of paper.
1: I'm going to get it. Hold on my hand.
0: You'll fall in.
1: Oh, I won't.
0: Got it. What is it?
1: I don't know. It looks like a handkerchief.
0: That's silly. It's too small. Who'd use a handkerchief like that?
1: My mother does.
0: Gee, I'd hate to blow my nose on that. You can almost see through it.
1: How'd it get down here?
0: Who cares?
1: Maybe it's a message.
0: Huh?
1: Like from someone in distress.
0: I'm going home.
1: Like a damsel in distress in the pirate book. Hey, we gotta find out. Give me my flashlight. We'll follow the stream.
2: We followed the stream. We walked by it as the cave twisted and curved. We didn't notice the passageway, which had been getting smaller all the time, suddenly widen out, and the stream, which was becoming a river, and the river... The river!
1: Hey, what? Where's the other side of the water?
0: There isn't any. It keeps going. It's like a lake.
1: Or maybe a sea. There's little waves.
0: Dan.
1: Huh?
0: Turn the light around.
1: The walls, oh God. There's no walls.
0: There's got to be. It's a cave.
1: There's no top to it either.
0: It's just too high to see, that's all. Let's go home. Let's go home right now.
1: What are you afraid of?
0: I'm not, but I'm hungry and it's Christmas. Well, I got things to play with. Come on, Dan. Come on, I want to get outside. What'd you do that for? Turn on the light. Turn it on.
1: Don't you notice something?
0: You turn that on. Give it to me.
3: Oh, wait a minute. I want you to eat something. I'll turn it on.
0: You give it to me. I'm not going to play with you anymore. You give it.
1: What you've done?
0: It's all your fault. I didn't want to come in here anyway. How are we going to get back? It's dark.
1: No, I isn't. That's what I wanted you to see. Look up there.
0: I don't see anything.
1: You will.
0: Oh. It's like stars. Way, way up.
1: That's what it is.

0: longer afraid because of the wonder of the thing. It was like from a sky that I knew I had never seen before. Yet I knew I was still in the big cave because when I spoke, the echo of my voice returned.
1: It's beautiful.
2: I can't find it. The water's too deep. Dan? Dan?
1: That's funny.
2: You're always saying that. It's not going to be funny when we can't get home.
1: Dan! Dan! What are you doing?
2: What for? It's just an old echo.
1: Go on.
2: George!
1: Help! Help! Help! Help! There. How can there be an echo when there's no cave anymore?
2: You're trying to scare me. Well, I'm going. You can come too if you want. Dan, please.
1: Oh, but nobody's ever been in here, ever. Up there, we're the first. Except for pirates, maybe. I wish we could see more.
2: If my mother hadn't taken away my matches, we could find our way out okay. Golly, it's night. Come on. Please. I'm hungry. Somebody's in here. Somebody, help.
1: Sounds like it's over there.
2: No, don't go down. Dan, I'm scared. I don't like this place.
1: Go home if you want to. I can see someone. Look.
2: He's
1: digging in the sand.
2: Don't let's go any closer, Dan.
1: Let go of me. I want to see what he's doing.
2: Look. Look.
1: There's some other people. They got swords.
3: Not you, Nambi, you scurvy wretch. Look on him, bully.
4: Don't hit me, Captain. I just wanted to see if the treasure was still there. The truth, I did.
3: I'll show you what's there, you pot-bellied toad.
4: No! No, Captain, no! You're killing me! No, please, no! I won't touch the treasure. Don't hit me again! Don't kill me!
3: I haven't started to kill you yet, Nemir. Come on, bullies. Lay on. We'll exercise our appetite for the feast.

0: Escape, under the direction of Norman MacDonald, returns in just a moment. There's nothing quite as depressing as being hungry. Hunger is the hand which crushes the will to work. Hunger is the enemy of hope. And there are many, many hungry people today in the war-anguished lands of Europe and the Far East. You can restore that will to work. You can restore hope by combating hunger. And your weapon of combat is a care package. For $10, you can send a care package today. Keep sending them until those people can take care of themselves. And now, back to Escape.
1: In that faint light from the stars of another world, the world of the big cave, George and I watched. We could only see shadows until someone lit a lantern. And then I knew that I'd been right.
2: Pirates! Pirates!
3: I want to go home.
1: Pirates they were. The most glorious, the gaudiest pirates to sail under the Jolly Roger. The leader was a huge man with a fine, bushy beard and a voice like the trombone in the village band.
4: How shall we cook in, buddies? Broiled or steamed?
5: Now, Captain, no!
6: Tell Chef a morsel for that kitten. I say, roast him.
4: I shall. Roast it'll be.
7: Nothing like roast Nambi, I always say.
5: Oh, no!
4: We'll cut out his heart first and feed it to the dog. Nambi, you little livered aggravation, say your prayer.
2: He's going to kill him. I don't want to watch my heart.
4: Who is that?
6: I don't know, Captain.
8: Sounded like a boy.
4: A boy? A boy?
7: My app was the Lady Alicia.
4: Bilge. She's in the dungeon, Gonzalez.
7: Aye, that's true.
4: It came from over there. Oh, the lantern eye, Shil.
2: They'll get us, Dan. We gotta run.
9: Don't be afraid. If you're not afraid, nothing can happen.
4: Do you see anything, Gonzalez?
6: You know it, but...
2: Oh.
6: Save us all. It's a boy. There's two of them.
4: Well, stop me. Boy!
2: Oh,
4: the little demon. That's it. Boy. Two small boys.
6: What do we do with them, Captain?
4: Hang them, I say. Hang them. They're out of the treasure.
10: You!
4: Were it not Christmas, Nambi, I should have turned you inside out. How's a bliss a blethering jaw?
10: Aye, Captain. Aye. Boy, what's your name?
9: Dan Embry, sir.
10: On that one.
7: George.
9: He's my friend. George. George Fennell. His father's a policeman.
4: Where'd you come from, boy?
9: Greenfield. That's outside the cave.
4: Cave? What cave? What do you do here? Who spies are you? Answer up!
9: Just exploring. We got here, that's all.
4: Exploring? Where's your ship?
9: We didn't come in a ship.
4: What, no ship?
6: There, boys, Captain. What harm can they do? Come, it's Christmas. I say feed them and send them on their way.
4: What's Christmas got to do with it? If they're spies, it's the place for them.
2: We're not spies. Honest.
4: We'll look into this further. Meantime, the goose and sucking pig should be ready. I say it's time for the feast. Out by you with it. Are you hungry, boy?
9: Yes, sir.
4: And him?
9: He's hungry, too.
4: Then join us. And Merry Christmas. For no man can say Captain Blackton lacks the Christian spirit. Am I right, Nambi?
6: You're right, Captain. Right as rain.
4: I'd have slit your gullet had you said me nay. Merry Christmas. And break out the rum barrel.
1: I remember that day, that long ago, the great dining board set upon trestles, with fruit, wine, roast goose, pig, the pirates roughed in their colorful patched clothing, the songs, the drinking, and stories of home and sea. Such Christmases are dreamt of, and I had dreamed it to come true. George sat next to me, eyes wide and unbelieving. And after the plum pudding, we were called on to sing a carol. And as we sang, they became quiet, and each sat lost with his own thoughts of sweetness and sadness. The little man, Namby, bird-like and asleep. Don Fallon, thin as a twig, a patch over one eye, and the other kindly and wise. Jill and the captain, tears coursing down their cheeks. These were my pirates, my own.
4: Well done. Well done, I say. A dollop of rum for the boy.
10: Come on.
6: Captain, this being a happy day with us, let's share with those less fortunate.
4: Less fortunate? Oh, we're all well met.
6: The Lady Alicia.
4: No. She is our prisoner. Until ransom is paid, so she will remain.
6: Oh, what matter if she grace our table for the evening? It has been long since a woman's been with us.
10: Aye, right.
4: Very well. Stand the prisoner here. Bring her from the dungeon.
1: Then I thought of the fine lace handkerchief we had found in the stream. Would this prisoner, the Lady Alicia, would she have sent the message of distress? And how? They brought her in. And to me, she looked as she should have looked. The most beautiful lady in the world. Gowned in silk. The pale but proud face. I fell in love with her, and I was 10. As the night wore on, the pirates grew drowsy, and one after another their heads drooped, and soon all were asleep. Even George, sitting small in his great chair, nodded. I went to the Lady Alicia's side.
9: Your handkerchief we found in the stream, wasn't it?
3: Yes, I had not dared to hope.
9: But they have you locked in a dungeon.
3: Beyond my window is a running brook. I prayed that when I dropped the kerchief, it would by some happy chance be discovered.
9: I found it all right.
3: You are very brave to have come here.
9: How long have they kept you in prison?
3: 6 months now. We were sailing to the Indies. Our ship was taken. And I alone survived. Now they hold me for ransom.
9: That's terrible. Gosh, I wish I could do something to save you.
3: There is nothing.
9: I know I'm not very big, but maybe I could fight
3: there
9: them.
3: There are too many for you.
11: They're all asleep. Come on, we can get away now. Let's go home.
9: Home?
11: Sure, our folks are going to be mad.
9: George... We've got to save her.
3: If you could but escape and deliver a message to my father.
11: Sure. Okay. Where does he live?
3: London. Lord Basingstoke. He will reward you well.
11: Sure. But we've got to go now.
9: I don't want to leave you. They'll be angry when they wake up.
3: My hope will rest in you. I shall pray for your safety and return.
11: Gee whiz, Dan. Come on.
9: Go ahead. I'll be right along.
11: Okay, but... Hurry up. I'll wait by the water.
9: be all right?
3: Yes.
9: Suppose I come back and you're not here.
3: I shall try to leave a message.
9: I'm Dan.
3: I know.
9: When I get older, I'll marry you. You're beautiful.
3: I'll wait for you. You must go before they awake.
9: I don't want to go.
3: You will come back to me. Here.
9: I love you.
12: Hurry up, Dan. Gee whiz, I want to get home. They'll be mad. Mother said not to be late for dinner.
9: We've got to save Lady Alicia. Don't forget.
12: Okay, but hurry up. Dark. Do you know which way to go?
9: I know.
12: I don't want to fall in the stream and get all wet. I got my good clothes on.
9: You won't.
12: I'm sorry I dropped your flashlight in. I'll save up. Get you another.
9: I don't mind.
12: I bet it's awful late. I'm glad it's Christmas. Maybe they won't mind.
1: We followed the tunnels one to the other. The stream flowed with us, urging us on. It was dark, but I knew the way. We felt along the damp walls of the cave, and at every step we moved further away from my world. And suddenly, from a great distance, we saw a tiny circle of light, a dot which grew and grew until it was the size of a gold sovereign.
12: There it is, Dan. It's the entrance. And it's still light out. I won't be late for dinner.
1: And I was afraid. I was afraid because I knew that if I stepped out into that sunlight, I should never be able to find my way back again. Never.
12: Hey, what are you stopping for? Why?
9: George.
12: If we run, we can be home before the sun goes down. For Pete's sake, Dan, what's the matter with you?
9: I'm not coming with you.
12: Oh, gee, what's the...
9: I gotta go back.
12: Go back? What do you want to do that for?
9: I got to. I don't want to leave her. The pirates. I want to go back.
12: Pirates? Who?
9: Lady Alicia.
12: Gee whiz, Dan. Come on, it was only a game. Come on.
9: You've forgotten. I knew you would. I'm not going with you.
12: You better. I'm going to tell your mother. You'll get it.
9: Goodbye, George.

0: I turned away from George and the speck of light that was outside. His voice followed me, plaintive and lonely. And then as I found the stream again, there was no sound but that of gentle water and my own steps. And the stream became a river, and the river broadened, the walls of the cave fell away, and I'd found my pirates again. It's on days like this that I remember how it used to be before I found the cave. This day in particular. Sometimes I wonder what happened to George and what it's like outside the cave. But I don't really mind. After all, the Lady Alicia kept her promise and waited for me until I grew up. Now, everything is as I'd always dreamed it in the books. Oh, Captain Blackton? Well, he's still here. A little less ferocious, perhaps, than 20 years ago.
1: Captain?
0: Yes, Blackton.
1: If you and my lady are ready, sir, the turkeys are cooked, and the men are waiting your pleasure.
0: Very well, Blackton. Thank you. And a Merry Christmas.
1: Thank you, Captain. Thank you, sir. And a Merry Christmas to you, sir.

0: Under the direction of Norman MacDonald, Escape has brought you The Cave by Anthony Ellis. Featured in the cast were John Daner, Georgia Ellis, Peggy Weber, Jay Novello, Charlie Lung, Lou Krugman, Wilms Herbert, and Eileen Erskine. The special music for Escape was composed and conducted by Ivan Dittmars.
1: Next week, escape with us to a placid English village and the company of an equally placid little old man who one day shook the world as H.G. Wells told it in his delightful story, The Man Who Could Work Miracles.
0: Where does the world stand? 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

0: 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This evening's shows were entitled Journey into Fear, A Passenger to Bali, Wild Jack Rat, and The Cave. 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Tune in again next Thursday evening, same time, same place, for another set of spine-tingling, white-knuckle, edge-of-your-seat thrillers here on Audio Theater. This is Lee saying, thanks for listening. Till then, have a great one.
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0: Good evening, this is your hostess, Sharon. 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Hands Off, The Telltale Heart, Late Special, and Future Fear. 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Now, sit back, and relax, as Nightfall brings you tonight's feature momentarily. 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
2: Good evening. The handling of volatile chemicals has always struck me as an occupation that I would prefer others to undertake. Tonight's play, featuring a less than fragile performance by Colin Fox, is called Hands Off.
3: There. That'll hold them. For a while. They can't get in.
4: But I can't
3: get out.
4: It's a cage! All my life, I've kept animals in cages. Now I've put myself in one. Here. By my own hand. My hand. Oh, God, my hand. One touch of nature makes the whole world kin. How can we know what we're touching? It was just an ordinary experiment. How could I know? How could I have known?
5: Go ahead, Sylvia. Touch the cat. She isn't dangerous. Yet. Why are you so nervous? Touch her.
6: I'm sorry, Dr. Stryker. I'm not concentrating.
5: Lab assistants should not get engaged.
6: I always wanted to get married in May, but Jim says it'll interfere with his bar exams. It's so fresh in the spring.
5: Delightful. No doubt Jim will welcome the break.
6: He works too hard, if you ask me.
5: Nothing wrong with work. Speaking of which, is the observation sheet ready?
6: All set. Control experiment 361.
5: Fine. Now, if this solution has the desired effect on that cat's relationship with its kitten, it should also succeed in the operative environment.
6: I'm still not sure I understand.
5: It's quite simple. This solution should function as a negative bait.
6: Negative?
5: A bait which arouses the desire to kill.
6: Oh.
5: If we now observe that our test solution produces a high level of hostility between so intimate a pair as this mother cat and her own kitten, then think of the effect it will have on the primordial savagery of a shark.
6: But why sharks?
5: As a control factor, to distract them from human prey. A diver, for example, could launch a decoy saturated with this compound, and every shark for miles around would ignore him and attack the decoy. Now, just a few drops in that kitten's ear, if you please.
6: What a lovely fragrance.
5: I'm thinking of calling it rose water. A trade name, perhaps. But be careful. It takes effect through the sense of smell. Keep your mask on. I think you'll be surprised by its potency.
6: How's that?
5: Should do it. Now, let's pass Junior over to his mum. and see how they get along. Good, primary response.
6: She's highly disturbed.
5: Excellent.
6: My God, she's going to...
5: Better than I'd hoped for.
6: Doctor, she's mauling the kitten.
5: Terminate, Sylvia.
6: Ow! Oh! Oh, my God.
5: Sylvia, what have you done? The solution is all over the floor.
6: I'm sorry, Dr. Stryker. I was grabbing the kitten.
5: For God's sake, be more careful. This is a dangerous substance. Quick, let's clean it up. We cleaned it up, and I told Sylvia to go home for the rest of the day. Even then, I should have known it wouldn't be that easy. At the front gate, George, the guard, always had a smile for me when I signed out. But not today. I suppose I was too proud of myself to notice. But humans are more devious than cats. When I got home, my wife Doris was there, of course. Her continued support has always made the long hours worthwhile. But today...

0: I'm home.
1: Oh, what kept you? Oh, it was all I could do to keep from phoning.
0: Doris, I've done it. I had to write it up immediately while it was still fresh. The project's a success.
1: Oh, good for you, dear. Hey, dinner's in the oven.
0: Hey, give me a kiss. You know, that was the best part of a very exciting day.
1: Was it? I wish I could say the same.
0: What's the matter?
1: What isn't the matter? That's more to the point, isn't it?
0: Oh, well, perhaps we should go out tonight.
1: No. No, I think perhaps we should let sleeping dogs lie.
0: Sleeping dogs lie? You're not making yourself very clear.
1: Oh, I'm sorry. I'm not making myself clear. Dr. Stryker likes everything clear. How's this for clear? I am tired of sitting around like a lonely slob, watching Mary Tyler Moore, while you play God in your lap.
0: Doris, this isn't like you.
1: Oh, don't tell me what's like me. I can smell that cheap perfume from here. What's she like, Andrew? She must be a real prize.
0: Cheap perfume? Oh, it's my hand.
1: You're lying.
0: Calm down, Doris. Look, we had an accident at the lab today.
1: Can't you ever stop talking about your stinking lab?
0: Well, just hold on a minute. I'm going to wash my hand.
1: We're talking about being clear, and you go off to wash your hands.
0: You don't understand.
1: Oh, I understand, all right. Look, if this is all our marriage means to you, that's fine with me.
0: Doris, our marriage means a great deal to me. Now, believe me, you're merely suffering a biochemical aberration.
1: I am not.
0: Now, let me explain. This is just...
1: No! Let me explain. You know what this is? This is sick and tired of lying in bed at night while you describe how many rats died.
0: Doris, please control yourself. You'll regret this later on.
1: That's where you're wrong, Andrew. I'm tired of always regretting everything. Goodbye.
0: Where are you going? Wait. Doris.
1: Get your hands off me.
0: Oh, okay, okay. I'll let you go.
1: I'm not betting on it. Get out of my way.
0: I'm not stopping you.
2: Not that I could have stopped her. I've never seen anyone like that, let alone Doris. By the time she left, she was white as a sheet, pumping enough adrenaline for a small army. If I'd stood behind the car, she'd have gladly run me down. Well, after all, that's what the drug was supposed to do. But to human beings? I washed my hand with carbolic soap several times, but the rosewater odor wouldn't go away. I burned myself with lye, scrubbed the hand raw, but nothing seemed to work. The chemical crawled into my pores, and the more I worked at it, the more I sweated, and the more I sweated, the more it stank. A sick, sweet smell that apparently intensified. Worry does that to you sometimes. It distorts your perceptions as much as it sharpens them. A temporary solution finally occurred to me. Simple. Just put on a rubber glove to cover the contact area until the effects wear off. I put on Doris's kitchen gloves and congratulated myself. Then it hit me. If chemical residue on organic tissue could have this effect, what about the traces back in the lab? The night cleaner, the watchman, anybody who happened through that room could be in for it. I had to get back there. I was halfway out the door when... I grabbed the receiver. Doris?
3: Dr. Stryker, it's Sylvia. I'm sorry to bother you, but I had to call someone.
0: Sylvia, what is it?
3: Oh, I don't know. First, the cab driver was rude, and then the doorman and the people on the street. When I met Jim, it was horrible. He was so cruel. I had to get away, and he followed me. Oh, he was like a madman, calling me names and pounding the door. I wouldn't let him in, and he said...
0: What?
3: That he was coming back with a gun.
0: Listen to me, Sylvia. You did the right thing calling me. Now, I want you to smell your hands.
3: My hands?
0: Yes. Is there anything unusual about them?
3: They smell a bit perfumey, like this afternoon. The rose water.
0: Exactly. We were probably contaminated when we cleaned up the lab spill.
3: Oh,
0: Now listen carefully. A lot could depend on it. There's nothing to worry about if you do exactly as I say.
3: I'm listening.
0: Have you any rubber gloves?
3: No. No lab gloves. But I've got the ones I use for the dishes.
0: Good. Put them on. Tie them tightly around your wrists. They'll contain the effects until we can get to the lab. We'll run some test solvents. I'll pick you up immediately, but don't let anyone in until I get there, okay?
3: Okay. But hurry, please.

0: Sylvia. Sylvia!
1: Jim, you don't understand. Put it down, please.
0: Sylvia! What's going on in there?
1: Don't hit me. I can't stand this. No. No more.
0: Oh, my God. Open up. Sylvia! Are you all right?
1: Help me. Help me.
0: What happened? My God. Jim.
1: He wouldn't go away. I had to let him in.
0: He's dead, you know.
1: He wouldn't even talk to me. He just kept attacking me. What should I do?
0: Nothing.
1: Dr. Stryker, you told me these gloves would contain the effects.
0: Give me the gun, Sylvia.
1: No. No, I don't think I will.
0: Why not?
1: Because I don't feel like it.
0: Give me the gun.
1: Stay where you are. You really wrecked my life, haven't you?
0: It's only the rose water making you feel this way. Try to be reasonable, Sylvia.
1: Reasonable? You expect me to be reasonable after this?
0: Sylvia, if we're going to get out of this, we've got to cooperate. Give me the gun.
1: Oh, nice try.
0: The neighbors have probably reported the shots already. And when the police find you reeking of shark bait with two bodies in your room... Look, don't be stupid. Now come back to the lab with me and we'll get this under control. If you kill me, you're killing your only hope. Now give me that gun.
1: If I give it to you, how do I know you won't use it? On me.
0: Then just throw it out the window. We've worked together for more than 3 years, Sylvia, and I've always valued your common sense. Be reasonable. I'll open the window... Now. Well?
1: All right. There.
0: And that's that.
1: Oh, let's get out of here.
0: No, Sylvia. I've changed my mind. Things are going to be risky enough tonight without you.
1: No!
0: With...
1: No! Oh.

0: There was a chance, just a chance, that no one had seen me. Certainly there was no one in the corridor or in the lobby. But I could still see her face all the way to the street. I had to get to the lab before anybody blundered into the contaminated area. The responsibility was mine alone. When I got to the compound gate, George was on duty. Good old George.
1: George? George?
2: Who's that? What's going on there?
1: It's me, George. Stryker. I've got to get in.
2: Oh, Dr. Stryker. What are you doing here at this hour?
1: Something very important's come up. It's got to be taken care of right away.
2: I'm sorry, sir. I'm afraid you'll have to wait. You know that between 2400 and 0600 hours, absolutely no one's allowed in the compound.
1: For Christ's sake, George, I wouldn't be here unless it was vital. I've got to get in.
3: This isn't a playground. You should know better than anyone why we have these safeguards. There's highly toxic materials in there.
1: Damn it, George, let me in. Look, I'll give it to you straight. There was an accident in the lab this afternoon, and unless I can get in and do something about it, the whole place is in trouble.
3: You expect me to buy that? I always thought you were an arrogant son of a bitch. But you must really think I'm stupid.
1: Please, George, believe me. It's my last hope.
4: Get out of here before I call the police.

0: That did it. If the Rosewater got to George, it would get to anyone. I stumbled around for more than an hour, avoiding anything that moved. I kept circling the fence, looking for a way in, but the place was locked tight. I had to have help. Some way away, under a streetlight, I saw a payphone. If I called Bob Ladowski from Chemical Warfare, he'd know what to do if anyone did. Then the dogs picked up my scent. They cut me off and chased me here. Here, to a tool shed, 50 yards from my lab. What? What's that? Sounds like rats coming through the floor. Jesus. Must be a dozen of them. Gnawing through. I need a weapon. Something. Where did I... Yes. Yes. An axe. God. Linda! Now, just plug up the hole. That'll hold them. How long? God, if I run for it, the dogs will get their turn. Won't wash off. Can't even cover it up. Only thing left is... God, no. No. There has to be something. No, there's got to be. I can't cut it off.
1: Ah, my God!
0: The lab. There's a light in my lab. Someone's gotten in to the Rosewater. Listen to them. I haven't got much time. And the police. The neighbors. I can't take them all on at once. How can I distract them?

How can I ever escape myself? Well, it's a good blade.

Oh,

0: Officer, what is it?
1: Stay right there, ma'am.
0: Well, what's the matter? What's happened?
1: It looks like somebody, well, suffocated, I guess.
0: Suffocated? In that shed? How?
1: I'd rather not talk about it.
0: Officer, what is going on?
1: Some poor guy chopped off his hand.
0: His own hand?
1: Yeah, I'm afraid so.
0: You said suffocated. What did he do? Try to eat his own hand?
1: Look, lady, back off, will you? You're getting on my nerves.
0: Get that! Where?
1: The research lab. What's the light doing on over there?

0: You have just heard Hands On by John Graham. Featured tonight were Colin Fox as Stryker, with Jennifer Brown as Sylvia and Marion Waldman as Doris. Also in the cast were Murray Westgate as George, Ruth Springford as the neighbor, and Ken James as the policeman. Our recording engineer is John Jessup, with sound effects by Bill Robinson. The senior script editor is John Douglas, and our production assistant is Nina Callahan. Nightfall is produced and directed for CBC Radio by Bill Howell. And now, here is a final word from your host.
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2: Golden Age, what do you think of him?
3: Oh, him. A very fine young man, Master. Got lovely appetite developed. Him live much longer time than last other young man. How much do you think he eat tonight?
2: We will try him with a late luncheon first, Boulinage, and then pronounce on his performance. Young men do not always come up to their profession.
3: What time, Mother, dying himself?
2: I don't know. Perhaps not till 9 o'clock. Perhaps not then.
3: Vanish, Polonaise, and serve!
1: The Appetite of Mr. Lucraft, based on the Victorian short story by James Rice and Sir Walter Besant, starring Douglas Campbell, Graham Haley, and Abbott Anderson. Radio for heavy listeners. That's next week on Nightfall. Until then, careful of the edge.

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0: In the dream, you are falling, lost in the listening distance as dark locks in. Nightfall. Good evening. Tonight, let's join the master dreamer, Edgar Allan Poe, the listener who first heard the telltale heart.
1: True. Nervous. Very, very dreadfully nervous. I had been, and am. But why will you say that I am mad? The disease had sharpened my senses, not destroyed, not dulled them. Above all, was the sense of hearing acute. I heard all things in the heaven and in the earth. I heard many things in hell. Now then, am I mad? Observe how healthily, how calmly, I can tell you the whole story. I was wandering, on my way to nowhere. Away from... that's my secret. We all have secrets. And I came to the old man's place on the edge of this town and asked for a dipper of water.
2: There you are, fella. Best spring water around here.
3: Oh, that's good and cold. I needed that.
2: Shall I fill the dipper again?
3: I could drink another.
2: Have you come far?
3: Yes, far.
2: Much further to go?
3: Don't know.
2: You're thin, fella. The sun's burnt your skin to a bark. Here, but don't drown yourself drinking it.
3: That's good.
2: I should give you something solid, a meal. I eat late after the chores, if you don't mind waiting.
3: I'm used to long waits for meals. I'll give you a hand.
2: Oh, no need.
3: I'm not afraid to work for a meal.
2: All right, if you wish.
3: It'll feel good to have a hay fork in my hands again.
2: I've been needing a man around here.
3: You need a man?
2: I can do a full day's work, but toward night it gets heavy. Still, with a man's wife dead and buried last winter, and his three daughters married and gone to their husband's farms, his two sons off to seek more than this small farm can promise. A man needs work to keep his thoughts from growing heavy.
3: Yes, I know.
2: What's your name?
3: Alfred Bain.
2: Weatherby is mine. The pigs and chickens haven't been fed, nor the team, and I've six cows to milk, and the seventh freshening shortly. Come along then to the barn.
1: I stayed on and worked for the old man. It is impossible to say how first the idea entered my brain. But once conceived, it haunted me day and night. Object there was none. Passion there was none. I loved the old man. He had never wronged me. For his gold, I had no desire. I think it was his eye. Yes, it was this. He had the eye of a vulture. His left eye, a pale blue eye with a film over it.
2: Shall we cut hay tomorrow, Alfred?
3: Hay? Yes, we can cut hay, but doesn't the sky say rain?
2: No, that's not a rain sky for around here.
3: It is where I come from.
2: That'll clear by the morning. I can feel rain when it's on its way. I have a way of feeling what's ahead.
3: Do you? Of what's ahead? What is? No, I don't want to know. And you can't know everything.
2: Far from it.
3: The weather's enough.
2: Go sharpen the scythes.
1: Whenever his pale blue eye fell on me, my blood ran cold. And so by degrees, very gradually, I made up my mind to take the life of the old man, and thus rid myself of the eye forever. It was an evil eye, but Weatherby was very kind to me. No one had been this kind. It was too much to bear. You fancy me mad. Madmen know nothing. But you should have seen how wisely I proceeded, with what caution, with what foresight, with what dissimulation I went to work. I was never kinder to the old man than during the whole week before I killed him.
3: Let me carry those horse collars and harnesses, Mr. Weatherby. I'll hook up the team.
2: Oh, no, no. Why should you?
3: Yes, let me. Here, let go the traces.
2: You've more than earned your keep today and your wages.
3: But not your kindness.
2: Ha! How else should one treat a hired man? My sons thought I was a tyrant.
3: A tyrant?
2: Perhaps I do treat you better than I treated the boys. Now, that is strange.
3: Why do you?
2: I don't know. Because you're not afraid of work. My sons thought they were too clever to work. But I didn't treat them so badly.
3: Some people should be treated badly.
2: Scoundrels? I've never met a real scoundrel.
3: Some innocent people should be treated badly, too.
2: What an idea.
3: They should be treated the worst of all.
2: Why do you say that, Alfred?
3: Isn't that the way life is?
2: Toss that line over. No, I'll snap the buckle on here. I'm not an invalid, Alfred. I'm not that old yet.
3: Oh, I'd hate to see you an invalid. I wouldn't want that for you.
2: Nor I.
3: I'd like to do something for you you would like, Mr. Weatherby.
2: What for?
3: You've admired this knife. Could I give you this knife?
2: No, keep it. There's no reason you should give it to me.
3: I've been insulted by people I respected. You haven't insulted me yet.
2: Well, why should I? I must get on to the elders' meeting.
3: There. Horse is all hooked up. Up you go.
2: How did I manage without you, Alfred? Gee up. I hope I persuaded you to stay on.
1: Every night, about midnight, I turned the latch of Weatherby's chamber door and opened it. Oh, so gently. And then, when I had made an opening sufficient for my head, I put in a dark lantern, all closed, so that no light shone out, and then I thrust in my head. When I was well in the room, I undid the lantern cautiously, oh, so cautiously, just so much that a single thin ray fell upon the vulture eye. And this I did. For 7 long nights, every night, just at midnight. But I found the eye always closed, so that it was impossible to do the work. For it was not the old man who vexed me, but his evil eye. And every morning, when the day broke, I went boldly into the chamber and spoke courageously to him.
3: Good morning, sir. Do you want the shutters open?
2: What manner of day is it?
3: Fine day. Warm sun and a little breeze from the east.
2: Yes. Open the shutters.
3: You slept well?
2: Yes. I slept well.
3: Happy to hear that. We start repairing the stone wall to the west field this morning?
2: Yes, I suppose so.
3: Porridge is ready. And the coffee.
2: Hand me my boots, sir. Oh. Alfred. I do not understand you.
3: Understand me?
2: A hard-working, reliable man like you, drifting about. Oh, my back. I am an old man, I fear. I am not long, I feel.
3: You're not feeling up to yourself?
2: I don't know. More than likely, it was only a bad dream that left me liverish.
3: What did you dream?
2: Oh, it is gone now. It's good I have you around, Alfred. When Amelia went to her rest last winter, I was willing to go to mine. But lately, her face has grown vague to me. We had a long life together, she and I. And it was good till these last few years when some mold crept in. Which way should I face? Toward rest or restlessness? What am I waiting for? I wish I knew.
3: Breakfast, breakfast. Get up and everything will look different.
2: Oh, it is easy to make the days look different. The nights are always the same. The same.

0: Upon the eighth day, I was more than usually cautious in opening the door. Never before that night had I felt the extent of my own power, of my sagacity. I could scarcely contain my feeling of triumph. To think that there I was, opening the door little by little, and he not even to dream of my secret deeds or thoughts. I fairly chuckled at the idea, and perhaps he heard me, for he moved on the bed suddenly as if startled. Now you may think that I drew back, but no. His room was as black as pitch with the thick darkness, and so I knew he could not see the opening of the door, and I kept pushing it on steadily, steadily. I had my head in and was about to open the lantern.
1: Who's there? Who is there?
0: I kept still and said nothing. For a whole hour, I did not move a muscle. I did not hear him lie down. No, he sat up in bed, listening. Just as I have done night after night, hearkening to the death watches in the wall. It was not a groan of pain or grief the old man made, oh no. It was a low, stifled sound that arises from the bottom of the soul. A groan of mortal terror. I knew the sound well. Many a night when all the world slept, it has welled up from my own bosom, deepening with its dreadful echo the terrors that distracted me. I knew what the old man felt and pitied him, although I chuckled at heart.
1: Is it the wind? No, there's no one. What is it? Who is there? No, there's nothing to see or to hear. But I feel a presence. I've known you were coming for me. Death, the dark shadow. It's the wrong time before the crops are in, and while I've still some business to arrange with people in the town, my house is not in order. Do not surround me this way!
0: I opened a little, a very, very little crevice in the lantern. You cannot imagine how stealthily. Until a single dim ray, like the thread of a spider, shot from the crevice and fell full upon the vulture eye. It was open. Wide, wide open, and I grew furious as I gazed upon it, all dull blue with a hideous veil over it that chilled the very marrow in my bones. But I could see nothing else of the old man's face or person, for I had directed the ray as if by instinct precisely upon the damned spot. Have I not told you that what you mistake for madness is but over-acuteness of the senses? Now, there came to my ears a low, dull, quick sound, such as a watch makes when enveloped in cotton. I knew that sound well. It was the beating of the old man's heart. It increased my fury as the beating of a drum stimulates the soldier into courage.
1: Why do you wait, Death? Why do you wait? You didn't hesitate with Amelia. She had a shawl half knitted. I have much half done and less than half.
0: I scarcely breathed. I held the lantern motionless. I tried to see how steadily I could maintain the ray upon the eye. Meanwhile, the hellish tattoo of the heart increased. It grew quicker and quicker and louder every instant. The old man's terror must have been extreme. I have told you that I am nervous, so I am. And now, at the dead hour of the night, amid the dreadful silence of that old house, so strange a noise as this excited me to uncontrollable terror, yet for some minutes longer, I refrained and stood still. But the beating grew louder, louder. I thought the heart must burst, and a new anxiety seized me. The sound would be heard by a neighbor.
2: Stop it. Stop it.
3: Stop it!
1: What? Go away.
0: I threw open the lantern and dragged him to the floor and pulled the heavy bed over him. For many minutes, the heart beat on with a muffled sound. At length, it ceased. The old man was dead. I removed the bed and examined the corpse. Yes, he was stone dead. I placed my hand upon the heart and held it there. Many minutes, there was no pulsation. He was stone dead. His eye would trouble me no more. If you still think me mad, you will think so no longer when I describe the wise precautions I took for the concealment of the body. First of all, I dismembered the corpse. I then took up three planks from the flooring of the chamber and deposited all between the scantlings. I replaced the board so cleverly, so cunningly, that no human eye, not even his, could have detected anything wrong. There was nothing to wash out, no stain of any kind, no blood spot whatever. I had been too wary for that. A tub had caught all. Old man under the planks, you were a good man. If I could have plucked out the evil eye without killing you, that is what I would have done. Don't think badly of me, Mr. Weatherby. I did you a good turn, too, ridding you of that evil eye. But if I've done any wrong, it's because of that evil eye looking at me, giving me thoughts no man should have. But I haven't done wrong. I've done good. A great deal of good. And everything is... Who? At the door. At 4 a.m. But what have I now to fear? Nothing. The eye is closed, and the heart is still.
4: Sorry to bother you at this hour.
0: Yes?
4: We're officers of the town's night watch.
0: Is something the matter?
5: We'd like to speak to Mr. Weatherby.
0: Mr. Weatherby? You would like to speak to him, but he is not here.
4: Where is he?
0: The old gentleman has gone visiting in the country.
5: Where?
0: That he didn't say when he left. Perhaps to one of his daughters, but he didn't say.
4: His buggy is in the yard, and his horses in the barn.
0: Ah, yes, he took a ride with some friends of his who were traveling the same way.
5: What friends?
0: That I don't know. I don't know all his friends. Mr. Weatherby has so many.
4: You're his hired man?
0: Yes.
5: Yeah, I've seen him about the town. What brought you here?
0: A rainbow.
4: What's that?
0: Isn't everyone looking for a rainbow?
5: Yeah. One of the neighbors heard a shriek that sounded like trouble and came to the police office to tell us about it, and we've been ordered to investigate.
4: And search the house.
0: The shriek? Yes, the shriek was from a dream, a nightmare I was having. I dreamt a light from a lantern was shining in my eyes.
2: But do come in. Mr. Weatherby will be pleased to learn the police give him such good protection. He has some valuable plate and coins in his cupboards. Come in.
4: We shall. Why is it you're dressed already?
2: I start my chores soon.
5: Your name is Alfred.
4: Alfred what?
2: Bane. Alfred Bane. Search everywhere. Go ahead. I don't know what you're looking for or what you expect. Robbers? Then you must make a careful search. Let me show you Mr. Weatherby's treasures. Perhaps you'd like to see his chamber, too. Come with me, I'll show you. I'd hate to have trouble here while Mr. Weatherby's away.
4: There is nothing wrong here.
5: Everything seems in order.
2: I'm glad you came and looked around. And is there anywhere else you'd wish to look?
4: No, I think not.
2: Well, sit down. Don't go yet. Rest yourselves. Sit there and here. I'll fetch a chair for myself. How well you've done your duty. I must commend you. No, the light of that lamp will be in my eyes there. I'll put my chair here. How fine it must be working as a police officer, protecting the townspeople from theft and robbery and violence.
5: Oh, it's a living.
2: I've often wanted to be a police officer.
4: Have you? Well,
2: my senses are very acute. I hear the most minute sounds around me. I'm very sensitive to everything. Perhaps I shall still end up as a police officer. That would suit me admirably.
4: When will Mr. Weatherby be returning?
2: I don't know. Shortly, I hope. There's the oats to cut if this hot sun stays with us.
5: The crops are good this year hereabouts.
2: Excellent. Mr. Weatherby is very pleased with his. He says I brought him luck.
4: A hired man does that sometimes.
2: Oh, but I can't take credit for that.
4: Mr. Weatherby speaks well of you, I hear.
2: Does he? Does he?
4: And Weatherby, in the past, has been hard to please. Here, take a pipe full of tobacco from my pouch.
2: No.
4: Yes, please do.
2: Oh, thank you.
4: We are not supposed to smoke on duty.
2: But the full watch without a pipe is a long time?
4: We'll have to trust you not to inform the captain, huh?
2: The officers were satisfied. My manner had convinced them. I was singularly at ease, with my chair upon the very spot beneath which reposed the corpse of the victim. The officers sat and chatted of familiar things, but ere long I felt myself getting pale and wished them gone. My head ached, and I fancied a ringing in my ears, but still they sat and chatted. The ringing became more distinct. It continued and became more distant.
5: The new street lamps in the town have made old job a little easier and more pleasant, especially on very dark nights.
2: Oh, I'm sure. But out here, on the edge of town, there are not many lamps. And there should be more. Several more, at least.
4: Oh, someday.
2: People are always stumbling into holes and hurting themselves. One day, someone will break a leg.
4: But these things take time.
5: The town has come a long way.
4: Indeed.
2: Yes, I like this town. I hope I can settle down here.
5: Well, why not?
2: Yes, well, why not?
5: Mr. Weatherby certainly needs a good man. He's grown too old to do much of the work around here himself.
2: That's exactly what I feel. Exactly. Mr. Weatherby needs someone, and why not me?
5: He and his sons couldn't get along. Oh, the fighting that went on.
4: A difficult man.
2: I don't understand that. He and I have never had an argument. We've gotten along very well. Scarcely a cross word.
5: You must be a rare fella.
2: No. It's Mr. Weatherby who's the exceptional man.
4: He's had his troubles. His old family leaving and his wife dying. The aches and pains of old age. And losing the sight of his left eye.
2: His left eye? He's blind in that left eye?
5: You didn't know?
2: No, I did not.
4: That's why it stares that way, and sometimes wanders on its own.
2: He can't see out of it, his left eye?
5: Not a speck.
2: No doubt I grew very pale.
0: I realized the noise was not within my ears. It increased. It was a low, dull, quick sound, such a sound as a watch makes when enveloped in cotton. I gasped for breath. I talked more quickly, more vehemently, but the noise steadily increased. I arose and argued about trifles in a high key and with violent gestures. Why would they not be gone, those officers? I paced the floor to and fro with heavy strides, as if excited to fury by the observations of the men, but the noise steadily increased.
4: Sit down, Mr. Bain, sit down. I'm not going to argue with you over which line of thoroughbred has produced the better horse.
2: No, no, don't give in. Argue with me.
4: Argue what?
2: You made a statement, and now you won't stand by it. You won't back it up.
4: For my life, I can't remember what the statement was I made that started this whole thing.
1: Nor can I.
2: The two of you? Then I'm being made a fool of.
5: No, no, we're simply talking. Can't we talk?
2: Talk, talk, yes, talk. Say anything you like, and I won't disagree with you. I can be as sociable as anyone else and agree, no matter what is said. You do not need to convince me either. What do you wish to say?
4: Oh, come now. One doesn't go at talk as baldly as that. One slips into it. I like talk to slide in of its own accord, don't you?
2: Do I?
5: I don't like talk that's too careful either, or touchy. Easy talk is what I like.
4: Ah, easy talk and a fire and smoke.
2: Oh, stop it! This chatter and the smiles, those smiles, yours and yours. Is it possible you don't hear that?
5: Hear what?
2: Listen to it! Louder, louder, louder!
5: What?
2: You hear, both of you. You suspect. You know. You're making a mockery of my horror. I cannot bear your hypocritical smiles any longer. I must scream or die.
5: What's taken hold of you?
4: What's wrong with you?
2: Villains! No more pretense.

0: It has stopped.
1: Here. Let's see what is under those planks.
0: It has stopped.

0: You have just heard Edgar Allan Poe's The Telltale Heart, dramatized for radio by Len Peterson. The narrator, Alfred Bain, was played by Richard Monash, and Old Man Weatherby was Frank Perry. The two policemen were Sean Mulcahy and Sandy Webster. Our recording engineer is John Jessup, with sound effects by Bill Robinson. The senior script editor is John Douglas, and our production assistant is Nina Callahan. 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
1: In the dream, you are falling, lost in the listening distance as dark locks in. Nightfall. Good evening. Tonight we have another journey for you. Some of you may say it's the ultimate journey because it goes further than anybody ever bargains for. The play is called Late Special.

0: fair. What time is it?
1: It's getting on for midnight.
0: Oh, great. Jeez, that snow's thick. Can't see 10 feet.
1: Well, then slow down, Vic.
0: Oh, no, look, I told you I got a deadline. Will you stop nagging me?
1: Look, you're not going to make it at all if you don't slow down. Look, you're going into the ditch.
2: Come on, turn.
1: Look out, the pole!

0: bulletin from the Swift Current Detachment of the RCMP. Due to the storm we are experiencing, all roads in the southwest section of the province are now closed. Please be advised that emergency vehicles and plow crews are having a rough time tonight, and the Mounties want everybody else to stay put where they are until further notice. So if you're already out there on the road, please be careful.
1: Vic? Vic? I can't move. Vic, where are you? Vic, I can't see.
2: I'm caught. My legs.
1: Oh, my God. I can't see anymore. Oh, God.
2: Stop.
1: Well, what are we going to do? Is it my eyes? They're all blood.
2: You gotta get help, Claire. I can't move.
1: How?
2: There's a light over there. There's a building.
1: How far?
2: It looks like an old station. Maybe.
1: I think I can't see it.
2: Claire, listen to me. That pole we hit, the telephone wires. Maybe there's a phone.
1: A phone?
2: If you could get to the station.
1: But there's no one there. They shut down the line years ago.
2: Claire, you gotta try. It's our only chance.
1: But I can't.
2: I'll guide you. My voice.
1: I'm gonna try. Where do I get out?
2: Windshield. The windshield's gone. You can crawl through. I'll push.
1: All right. Vic, my arm.
2: I'm here.
1: Which way? Vic,
2: Yeah, you're okay. Just keep going. Claire, keep going. Don't turn around. Just keep going.
1: Vic, I...

0: thank God. Hello? Is anybody here? Hello? There's gotta be a phone. Ah! It's the phone. It's the phone. It's working. Oh, God. Somebody answer. Please answer. Please. Oh. Where are you?
1: Operator, hold on a minute, please. Sorry to keep you waiting, but we're pretty busy tonight.
0: Operator, this is an emergency. There's been an accident. I mean, police, like, I can't see the dial.
1: Where are you?
0: I'm north of Sedley in an old train station, I think.
1: What's your name?
0: Claire Acton.
1: What do you need?
0: Someone to get Vic. He's trapped in the car and he can't get out.
1: Sedley Station?
0: Yes.
1: I'll keep on it until I get through.
0: Oh, God, hurry, please, hurry.
1: Now, is there anyone else who can help?
0: Oh, my mother. 646, 9373.
1: 646-9373.
0: Yes, please. Please help me.
1: Now, you hang on. I'm working on it. Hello, this is operator with an emergency call.
0: Mother, thank God. Thank God.
1: Claire, what's wrong here? She's hurt, ma'am, but I'm trying the police now.
0: Mother.
1: What do you mean? Well, we'll get a crew out.
0: What for? Mother! We've had an accident. We hit a pole and Vic's trapped in the car. He's bleeding
1: Oh, no. Are you...
0: Mother, it's my eyes. I can't see it. It hurts. I'm in an abandoned train station. Sedley, I think, it's a few miles north. There's no one here.
1: The operator's calling. Listen, honey. They'll get to you as soon as they can, but... Claire?
0: What?
1: Honey, it may take them a little while to get to you. The roads, everything's stopped.
0: But Vic will freeze to death.
1: Claire, you've got to keep your head.
0: No, but Vic...
1: There's nothing you can do for him, honey. He'd tell you the same thing.
0: You're right.
1: You've got to be strong, dear. The police...
0: Hello? Hello? Mother? Mother?
1: Hurry, please, hurry.

0: so sleepy. I want to...
1: What? It can't be. It's the steam engine. They stopped them. 20 years ago. Oh, thank God.

0: Who's there? Please?
1: You're a bit of a mess, ain't you? Well, okay.
0: Well, who are you?
1: Don't fret.
0: On the highway, it's Vicky's.
1: I heard about it all on the train. He's been looked after.
0: Looked after? Oh, good. But who are...
1: Let's just see your damage here. Yes, it's your eyes, isn't it? Seems the rest is just bruises and cuts.
0: It's my arm. It hurts.
1: Mm-hmm. Hold on. Maybe I can... There. How's that?
0: The pain, it stopped. It doesn't hurt anymore.
1: Mm-hmm.
0: How did you...
1: Oh, it's just a little trick I picked up once.
0: But my eyes, they...
1: Well, that's another thing, ain't it?
0: I thought these tracks were abandoned.
1: It's sort of a special deal, see? They send me out now and then to pick up a few passengers that don't take the usual runs. Tom Parker's the name. Been making this run since before you was born.
0: I'm Claire Acton. The storm, it stopped.
1: Yeah, they do that sometimes. Don't bother me one way or t'other. You can't stop a train. Snow, hail, rain, or dust. Old 2946 just plows on through.
0: My eyes... I'll never see again.
1: Well, most everybody gets chopped up sooner or later in them automobiles. Biggest killer since they invented wars. Besides, you could be worse.
0: You don't understand. I was a photographer. I need my eyes.
1: Maybe you'll get your sight back.
0: Oh, don't be stupid. I'm blind. It'd take a miracle.
1: Well, them doctors ain't got that far yet. But you got to admit they don't know everything there is to know, now, do they?
0: What do you mean?
1: Well, they don't know how to sew your eyes back now, do they?
0: No one does.
1: What if someone did?
0: What do you mean?
1: Just what I say. Seems to me that'd be worth something to somebody like yourself.
0: Oh, yeah. Yeah, sure would. Be worth anything at all.
1: You mean it?
0: Of course. And now you'll tell me you can fix them.
1: That's right.
0: Oh, sure. So what's your price, money? I'll give you all I've got and then you'll do some magic. Is that the deal?
1: I got all the money I'll ever need. And I sure don't expect to be paid before I've done the job.
0: You're serious, aren't you? What would you want?
1: Well, a man gets pretty lonely from time to time. And a beautiful woman like you.
0: So the sight of blood turns you on, huh? If that's all you want, why don't you just take it? I mean, nobody will hear me scream. I couldn't stop you.
1: No, that's not my way. You have to choose it of your own free will. I'll give you back your sight if you agree. Your part of the deal is you'll be my woman whenever I come here. And you'll make tea for the passengers waiting for me. That's all.
0: Make tea? Mister, you're as crazy as they come. But I'll tell you, if you could make me see again, I'd sign an agreement in blood.
1: No, you don't have to do that. I can take your word on it.
0: You actually think you can?
1: There's nothing to think about. Hold still.
0: What are you doing? What are you...
1: just touch you.
0: Your hands are like ice and fire, and it's...

0: Carlos! Carlos, this whirling is getting brighter. It's a shape. I can see a shape. It's you.
1: Who else would it be?
0: Oh, the blood. It's so bright. Vic, you can help Vic.
1: I told you he's been looked after.
0: But you did it. Just like you said.
1: As you get to know me, you'll see that I'm a man of my word.
0: Your word? It's a miracle.
1: Something like that.
0: I didn't think... Never.
1: You're not thinking of backing out, are you?
0: Well, I just didn't think. But he's... But Vic,
1: he's your friend. You think he'd object? Especially since you're getting your sight back.
0: No, but...
1: And a bargain is a bargain. Right?
0: Right.

0: so bad, eh?
1: No. I can't believe you've been a conductor all your life.
0: I don't much like to talk about myself.
1: Who are you?
0: I said I don't want to talk about it.
1: Sorry.
0: Never mind. Just get up. You got work to do.
1: Work?
0: The rest of your bargain. The passenger I come for, he'll be here soon. See if you can find tea or something. It's the last he'll be having for a long time.

0: again? You want some tea?
1: No.
0: I'll have some.
1: Why are they always late? Why can't they just come?
0: Who are they?
1: People. Ordinary, everyday people.
0: Why are they...
1: Quiet!
0: Is this them?
1: It sounds like it. Open it.
0: All right. Vic! Vic, you're all right. I can't believe it. Vic, I'm sorry. Vic. But you're alone. Where are the others?
2: Others?
0: The rescue people. Tom said you'd
2: Tom?
0: Been... Yes, Tom. He's the conductor on the train.
1: Hello, Vic.
2: It's you.
1: Of course. Who else?
0: Vic, he fixed my eyes. You know each other?
1: Let's just say that we're old friends. Very old.
2: So, that explains...
0: But it explains what? What's going on?
2: In the car, the blood wouldn't stop. No one came. Except you. The cold. Got colder. Light on the station went out. Everything black. Then woke up, already walking. And now, you're here.
1: As big as life.
2: Yeah, I know you. You come to get me.
0: Get you? Oh, that's ridiculous. Vic, we didn't know this had happened. How could he...
2: He knew.
1: Sure, how could I not?
0: Vic, stop playing games. Talk to me. Tell me what's going on.
1: Oh, I'm sure you'll figure it out, Missy. But Vic and me have to get going. Unless you want a cup of tea first.
0: Please, won't one of you tell me what's going on?
1: A smart girl like you needs telling. Come on, Vic.
2: Goodbye, Claire.
0: But you can't. You can't just walk out like this.
1: Can't we? Don't be a damn fool.
0: No! I won't stay here. I'll leave.
1: You just do that. But you remember that you and me got a bargain. You go more than 10 steps from this station and you'll be back like you was before. Stone blind.
0: You wouldn't.
1: Try me.

0: Hello?
1: Claire? Oh, thank heavens. I got your number from the operator, but the line's been dead for hours. Are you okay?
0: Yeah.
1: I've been calling the police, but they won't do anything. They keep saying the storm's too bad. Claire, Vic,
0: Mom, he was just here. He was fine.
1: What? But you told me he was trapped, that
0: he was bleeding, but he went to sleep, and then he woke up, and he walked into the station, and then he went away on the old steam train with the conductor who fixed my eyes, and I've
1: Claire,
0: been...
1: Claire, listen to me. You've got to hang on, Claire. We'll get help to you as soon as we can, but you've got to be strong. Claire, you've got to hang on.
0: Hang on. I'll hang on. Hang on.

0: Watch your step, Frank. There's a lip on the bank.
1: Huh? Oh, yeah, thanks, Dick. I guess we can leave him.
0: He ain't going anywhere.
1: No. Jeez. I never saw one so bad. Murder.
0: Yeah. He was a good reporter. She's supposed to be in here.
1: Yep. Miss Acton? Claire Acton? There you are. Now don't worry, you're going to be fine.
2: I'm all right.
0: Everything's going to be all right, miss. We'll get you to a hospital in a jiffy.
2: I'm not going to the hospital. I'm not leaving the station.
1: Yeah, sure. Now you've been in a bad accident, Miss Acton. We found your car up the road, you see. Your friend,
2: He's gone on the train. I've got to be here when it comes back.
0: Yeah, sure. We'll just get you fixed up in town, then you can come back.
2: I'm not leaving.
1: Right.
2: What are you doing? I'm not going with you. I'm never leaving here. Never.
0: Sorry, lady.
2: No.
0: But you're in no shape to decide that.
2: No.
0: So if you won't come, we'll have to carry you out.
2: No, no. Let me go. I can't leave. No.
3: Okay, I got her.
2: No.
3: Let's go.
2: Please. No. No, you... Oh, you don't understand. No, I... Ah! My eye!

In the dream, you are falling, lost in the listening distance, as dark locks in. Nightfall.

0: Want some chips?
1: Nah.
0: Can't you get it to work?
1: I'm doing my best, damn it. It's an old set. It's picking up interference from somewhere.
0: Never happened when we had cable.
1: We can't afford it. I didn't ask to get laid off, you know. Ed, give me that screwdriver, will you?
0: Take it easy, Ralph.
1: Give me the screwdriver. What the hell do I know? Damn thing just doesn't want to work.
0: You can't say the old tube owes as much.
1: It could have something to do with that big satellite reception dish the McLeods put up over the weekend.
0: Where did they get the money for that?
1: Well, how the hell would I know? I wonder what happens if you turn this.
0: Ralph, you've broken it.
1: No. Hey, look. It worked.
0: Hey, turn up the sound.
2: And all expense paid, trip for two to the Cape of Good Hope.
3: And that's not all.
2: Tell them about their grand prize, Lilisha.
3: Right, Daryl. The Hendersons have just won, all by themselves, a brand new, all-electric, 1984 Datsun Banzai.
4: Oh, what?
3: Miles between charges.
0: 1980.
2: Speaking of charges, we'll see you again tomorrow night on... It's Sure Beats Welfare!
1: Hey, what happened? How come we lost it?
5: Oh, the damn picture was perfect.
0: Ralph.
5: What?
0: Ralph, did you see...
5: Hey, I can't change the channel.
0: What channel?
5: 13.
0: Where's the TV guide? Ah. Ralph?
1: What is it?
0: Channel 13? There's supposed to be a newscast on there, not a...
1: Is it some kind of a game show? It's funny we never saw it before.
0: That car. They didn't really say 1984, did they? Did they?
1: Yeah, they did. Well, there's no such thing as an electric car, at least in the market now.
0: They're clothes. Even that Henderson couple.
1: Well, there's no way. There's no way it could happen.
0: Ralph, the said it was showing us the future.
1: Well, there's only one way to find out, isn't there? You're going to get that channel back if I have to work all night.
0: Ralph, no, please don't.
1: Here it is. It's coming back.
0: It's all those flags and an open coffin. It's somebody important.
1: Camera's moving in closer. Oh, God. Jeez, he looks old.
0: No.
1: Look at him.
0: It's Trudeau.
1: Welcome to the future, Janet.

In five Canadian cities today, police threaten strike action if the demand for more armored vehicles and helicopter gunships is rejected by municipal authorities.

0: dealt some more than 270 police officers in pitched battles with organized criminal elements during 1986, have led to an increasingly tense situation in law enforcement.
1: I'm not sure I like this.
2: Huh? What's the matter?
1: The TV, Ralph. It's just not right to see the future. Let's get rid of it.
3: You kidding?
1: I don't like it. It's almost sacrilegious.
2: Oh, come on, take it easy, Janet. It's a joke. You know, it fades in and out, and we get some weird pictures of the way it's going
1: to
2: be.
1: But there's no rhyme or reason to it. It goes backwards and forwards from baseball games to Christmas to 10 years from now.
2: So what?
4: Really good
2: hey,
4: this morning.
2: Look at this.
4: One, two, three.
2: Hey, look at this.
4: Three.
2: A naked broad. Naked broad doing a fitness show.
4: Three. One,
2: whoa,
4: two,
2: a nudie
4: three,
2: fitness
4: and
2: show.
4: Stretch.
2: Woohoo! Hey, touch your toes, sweetheart. Come on, please.
1: Well, you're disgusting.
2: I didn't put it on. Hey, don't turn it off.
1: Well, we have to. There's Rick coming up the walk.
2: Yeah.
1: Now, don't be too hard on him. He's got Linda with him.
2: Yeah, that punk. His probation officer said it, you know. He's got to grow up. Look, he gets a job or he gets out. That's all there is to it. Rick? Rick!
5: Yeah?
1: Hello, Linda.
6: Hi there, Mumsy, old girl.
5: So, what's your problem?
2: Did you get the job?
5: What's it to you?
2: Did you get the job? Answer me.
5: No, I didn't get the job. I was gonna, but started getting in the way, you know?
2: Getting in the way? You mean they wouldn't take you? I told you to get that diaper pin out of your ear. How are you going to get a job looking like a friggin' cannibal?
5: Hey, look, I was up front. I like to let them know where I'm coming from. That way maybe I don't get laid off first time it rains. Know what I mean, Dad?
1: Rick!
2: I've had enough of your smart ass mouth. Now, like I said, straighten up, get a job, or get out of here.
5: Okay, so don't sweat it. I'm checking out this afternoon.
7: Linda's found us a place.
6: Sure did.
2: Sure. Who's paying the rent?
7: Rent? What's that?
1: Where is it, dear?
5: It's a couple of blocks. Close.
1: How nice.
5: Yeah, it's an old garage. More like home, you know? Anyway, I gotta get my junk together and get out of here.
1: So, well, Linda, you and Rick seem to be getting on pretty well these days.
6: Getting it together.
2: Moving in together. Neither one of you got a job. What are you kids trying to prove, anyways?
6: I got a job.
2: You do?
6: Yeah. I got a spread in Skin.
2: A girly magazine. And it wouldn't be an article.
6: Sure it is. The genuine article.
2: All spread out in living color.
1: I'm sure it'll be very tasteful.
2: Tasteful? What happened to disgusting?
1: Ralph, you can't just...
2: How's Rick taking this?
6: It was his idea.
2: What?
6: Yeah. Said it would give his image a lift. Get him noticed.
5: Linda, get up here, will you? Do this stuff by myself?
6: Hey. Nice talking to you.
1: Yes. Bye now.
2: You realize she could end up marrying that punk?
1: She's a very nice girl.
2: Sure. They deserve each other.
1: He's got a lot of imagination, dear. He'll do all right.
2: Imagination, sure. Dyeing his hair blue, lying, stealing. Yeah, I give up. Let's go back to the tube. Who knows? We'll start getting cartoons from Mars.
8: There was good news from the Economic Summit in Paris today. In response, gold topped $1,200 an ounce. Market sources also indicate a rising demand for silver. Some authorities predict the base price will at least double within a month.
2: That does it. Have I got an idea?
1: If this is another chain letter, forget it.
2: So obvious. It's been staring us in the face. Our TV tells us what's going to happen. So we can bet big and never lose. Sports, stocks, gold, silver.
1: What are we going to do with a baseball score 10 years from now?
2: Listen, they're always yakking about old games now, and they will then. That's all we talk about. That's how we find out who's going to win this year. But we're going to have to watch it 24 hours a day so we catch everything that's coming our way.
1: 24 hours? How?
2: We'll take turns.
1: Where are we going to get the money to bet?
2: The finance company.
1: I'm afraid, Ralph. It's just not right.
2: That's the problem with people like us. We're too afraid. That's why we stay small. But now we got it sewn up.
3: We're going to be bigger than General Motors.
1: Ralph, I just get the feeling that we're asking for it.

0: morning.
1: What happened overnight? Any sports scores?
0: No.
1: Horse races? Stocks?
0: No. Ralph, do we have to go on like this? Can't we have one night in bed, alone?
1: Well, I missed something. Pass it up, will you?
0: For breakfast?
1: Why not?
0: Ralph, what if somebody finds out about this? What'll happen to us?
1: Jan, look at the money we've been making. Out of debt for the first time. Just one more bet in the game. Get in on one more stock, and we'll never have to work again.
0: We have been lying here for weeks. It's not right, Ralph. We can't go on living in front of this TV and ordering it in junk food. What's the world coming to?
1: Who cares? We're all right.
0: We've got to be careful, Ralph. It's not right to be so greedy.
1: Now listen, the old set could conk out any time. For good.
0: It's not healthy. It's not normal. We never get out of here. What if the neighbors notice?
1: Take it easy, will you? We're getting out tomorrow night. Goodbye party for the McClouds. They're going north on Friday, remember?
0: Yes, thank God. It'll be good to see Herb and Lowy again.
1: Sure will. Say, this clam dip ain't half bad.
0: Ralph.
1: Oh, look, go to sleep, will you? Here are your earplugs. I'll take a look.
0: Oh, good night. I mean, good morning, I guess. It's hard to tell these days.
2: Here is a news bulletin. The first flight of the Arctic tourist season ended in tragedy early this morning. Northland flight number 1632 crashed on landing at Frobisher Bay, Baffin Island.
0: Listen.
2: 48 people were reported to have been on board. There were no survivors. Stay tuned. We'll have more details shortly. We now return you to our program in progress.
0: Did you hear that? We've got to do something.
1: Hold it.
0: Ralph, they said Baffin Island. There's no time to lose.
1: We can't.
0: Can't what?
1: Tell anyone.
0: Why not?
1: Because if we tell anyone about this television set, the game is up. No one can know.
0: But the McClouds, Herb and Lowy, they're on the first flight to Baffin Island.
1: Ah, so they say. Jan, it could be years from now. We don't know.
0: We know it's going to happen.
1: Yeah, we do.
0: 48 people are going to die. And we're going to do nothing at all.
1: That's right.
0: Oh, think of those people.
1: Jan, it happens all the time.
0: That gives us the right to play God.
1: We'll just have to get used to it, won't we?

0: I'm sorry.
1: Sure you are.
2: Well, they weren't going to live forever.
1: You smug bastards. No,
2: don't start.
1: Did you enjoy the funeral? Herb and Louie sure had a lot of friends, didn't they? I share your lot. I share your lot.
2: Jan. I'm sorry. I didn't mean it. I'm throwing out the TV.
1: No.
2: Huh?
1: We can't change it now.
3: No.
1: At least we don't have the worries we used to. I just hope it's going to be worth it, that's all.
2: Well, sure, it will. You bet. Just like I said, we got all the answers now. We're going to go to the top, you'll see. Right to the top. I bet you we pick on a big game today. It'll be worth it. Don't you worry.
4: Citizens! This traitor you see before you thought he could get away with it.
2: What the? Who
4: he was better than all the rest.
1: Isn't that Rick?
4: But he will now learn.
2: It is Rick.
4: Learn.
2: In a uniform.
4: He's older,
2: but it's still him.
1: I'm an actor. Ralphie's on TV. What? Oh, my God. What's that naked man tied to?
2: It's some sort of machine.
1: Oh. What's that all about?
2: I don't know. It's some sort of torture scene, look like.
1: Real enough. As if his arms were pulled right out of his body.
2: Sure was realistic. I wonder how they did it.

0: I can't watch this anymore.
1: Just a little longer.
0: I've never seen anything so gruesome in my life. It's the most violent movie I've ever seen. How can you keep watching it?
1: Because he's done it. The little bastard's really done it.
0: What do you mean?
1: Shut up and watch.
0: It's Rick. There he is again.
1: Like a Mexican general.
2: From our supreme magistrate.
1: Slaughtering them by the hundreds.
2: Think about it, citizens. End this suffering. Be merciful. 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
0: Must be millions of them, all in ice blue uniforms.
1: And blue hair. That statue, did you get the statue? The big one in front of the Peace Tower?
0: Rick?
1: Would you look at that? 30 feet high in bronze. The little bastard. Oh, that's enough for me.
0: What's going on? I've never seen anything like this before. It's crazy. All that blood and suffering and Rick like that. What kind of movie is this?
1: It's no movie.
0: What is it then?
1: It's for real.
0: For real? No, Ricky's not that way. He's no gangster.
1: Oh, no two-bit gangster. He's going to be a goddamn Hitler.
0: Rick? How?
1: I don't know.
0: What can we do?
1: What can we do? There's one thing we can do. We can kill him.

0: You're not hungry?
1: No, we've got to work this out. You know, 6 months ago, this meal would have set us back a month's rent.
2: Ralph, now, there has got to be another way. Rick, now...
1: He's got to die. We've got a responsibility to ourselves, to the country. Janet, we've got no choice.
2: Stop talking like that. I can't believe Ricky's going to be...
1: That bad? Mass murders, concentration camps? Don't bet on it. That's not going to be easy. But we've got to have the guts to do it.
2: I don't want to believe it. I don't have to believe it.
1: Have you been watching that tube with me for the past 2 days or what? Hey, I think I understand.
2: What?
1: That's how he did it. That's how he's going to swing it. He's going to get a hold of the TV set.
2: The TV?
1: Well, don't you see? Somehow he's going to get the set office. And use it.
2: How can you be so sure?
1: How else could a crazy like him end up top dog? But he's not gonna. Not by me. No way. Not if I get him first.
2: Ralph, all we have to do is smash the set.
1: No! No! Why should I sacrifice for a sick old punk, a maniac?
2: You'd kill your son before you'd give up your greed. You're the maniac.
1: It has to be, Jan. We only saw a few pictures on a snowy screen. We can only guess how bad it'll be. Do you want to live with that? There's only one sure move we got. Destroy him.
2: Do we have to do it right away?
1: We don't have time not to.
2: But suppose we get caught.
1: I got it all worked out. Now look, we invite him over for dinner. To make things up, you know. Feed him liquor and pills. And then slip him in the freezer overnight. No weapon, no evidence. And tomorrow we go for a drive in the country. Let's go.

0: Why is the door unlocked? Somebody's broken in.
1: You sure?
2: Why, well, locked the door when we went out?
0: I know I did. Look, where's the stereo? We've been robbed. My God, the TV!
1: Oh, my new candlesticks, my silver candlesticks. Oh, not the serving tray, too. Oh.
3: Gone. It's gone. The TV's gone. Gone. Of course it's gone.
1: Why aren't you mad?
3: Why don't you see? It's out of our hands. No more future for you. No more knowing.
1: But what about Rick? He's still going to
3: don't
1: be...
3: Don't you understand? He's only a punk. Without our TV set, he won't be top dog of anything.
1: Then we don't have to...
3: Rick, of course not. We're not going to do anything. Things are as they are.
1: Oh, Ralph. Oh, Ralph. What we could have done. What could have happened.
0: Better not to think about what could have happened. God help us. Besides, we still have lots of cash in the bank.
1: I'm so happy. So happy.
0: God help us.
1: Oh, so happy.

0: Real brutal.
1: They had it coming, always dumping on my head.
0: But it's too much, Rick. Your own parents' house.
1: Yeah, they made it easy. The joint was cased already, you know what I mean?
0: Rick, why didn't you sell the TV with the silver and the stereo?
1: I couldn't get any bread for it. It's too old. Anyway, I want to watch the game. Turn on, will you? And get rid of that radio.
0: Sure.
1: Yeah, those phonies made me sick anyway. I mean, I've always been that way. I mean, more or less, I'm at war with the world. You know what I mean?
0: Oh, I got you on that one, Rick.
1: And, you know, one of these days, I'm really going to get even. I mean, like, for real. I'll get them. I'll get them all. I want to see them all those sucky little bastards, and I want to see them suffer. And I mean, like, for real.
0: Rick, that dude on the TV, he looks like you.
1: He pulled the carpet right on out. Give them the shaft like they never had it before. But there's only one thing that counts, and that's me. I own tomorrow. It's mine. And they better catch on pretty damn fast. I own tomorrow. One hope, one destiny, one world.
0: Free!
1: Mine!
2: You refuse to be free! As surely as I stand here before you now, I promise...

0: 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Tonight's titles were Hands Off, The Telltale Heart, Late Special, and Future Fear. 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This is your hostess, Sharon, saying thanks for listening. Until then, have a good one.
1: 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Stay tuned next time for another thrilling episode. Until then, I bid you farewell.

0: Good evening, this is your host, James. Welcome to Audio Theater for April 3, 2026. 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India Quinine Contract, Will You Marry Me, The Throne of Tannin, and Timber Country Backslash. This set of shows aired on the evenings of October 1, 1944, August 7, September 18, and October 16, 1947. Now, sit back and relax, as The Man Called X brings you tonight's feature. 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
1: Produced and directed by Jack Johnstone.

0: man called X. He is the man who crosses the ocean as readily as you and I cross town. He is the man who travels today as you and I will travel tomorrow. He is the man who fights today's war in his unique fashion so that tomorrow's peace will make the world a neighborhood for all of us. He is the man called X. Mr. X takes us to India, land of jeweled maharajas and beautiful princesses. But as the story opens, Mr. X is not yet within earshot of softly tinkling temple bells. For the moment, he's traveling down New York's Great White Way, and the lady carrying the cab with him is not an Indian princess, but Miss Nancy Bessington, anxious to arrive on time for the opening of a new musical comedy.
1: Driver, I want you to drop us at the Gotham Towers, corner 45th Street.
2: Okay.
3: We're 10 miles away from the theater. What are you up to?
1: Johnny, I'm trying to kill two birds with one stone, to get rid of this Barney Oldfield and to deliver a letter.
3: Letter? Are you by any chance working for the post office department?
1: No, dear, but there's a department in Washington that'll be plenty interested in it.
3: Washington? And you whispered that in my ear 10 minutes before curtain time.
1: Oh, I was going to tell you. But when this fellow's driving, all I could think of was the police department.

0: 24th floor. Penthouse elevator to your right down the hall. Just push the button. It's automatic.
1: Come on, Nancy.
2: Okay.
1: Now, this whole affair won't take us 3 minutes, please. All I have to do is to deliver the letter to a certain Amar Pahalani.
2: Who?
1: Well, he's representative of an East Indian Maharaja who's been here negotiating some deal or other.
2: Well, what's in the letter, Ken?
1: I think it's a contract.
2: Oh.
1: The boys didn't choose to tell me, and I didn't choose to ask because I didn't want to be dragged into the matter.
2: Here, let me push the button for the elevator.
1: Yeah. You'd better push it again. Mm-hmm. It's not, Oh, here, Ken.
2: Oh.
1: Stand aside, dear. The door's sliding open.
2: Oh, there's someone in here.
1: Someone was in there. This man's dead. Well, look at his turban, all covered with blood.
2: Please don't touch him.
1: Wait, his eyes are flickering open. He's trying to speak. Mr. Pahalani?
2: Pahalani?
1: Are you Amar Pahalani?
2: He's trying to... He nodded.
1: Mr. Pahalani, I'm Kenneth Thurston. I'm Mr. X. I brought you a letter. A contract that must be delivered.
2: His lips are moving. He's trying to say something.
1: Yes, let me bend closer.
2: Sorry.
1: Can you whisper, Mr. Pahalani? Who is to get the letter?
3: Maharaja.
1: Is that what you're saying? Maharaja.
2: Yes, the buzzer.
1: Yes, someone pushed the button upstairs. Let's get out of here, quick. And stand away from the door. It's closing. Now to get downstairs fast, and then I want a taxi that can fly.
2: Ken, how in the world can you think of going to the theater now?
1: Theater? Honey, I'm going to India.
2: Oh!

0: Mr. Thurston, about to land, sir.
1: A wonderful city, isn't it, Stuart? Those golden roofs shining in the sun. All those graceful domes and spires. Gosh.
0: Look out the other window, sir. See? It's the Maharaja's palace.
1: Why, it's like a walled city in itself.
0: Yes, sir.
1: Look at that huge tower. I wonder what the palace looks like on the inside.
0: Inside? I've often wondered too, sir.
1: Well, I'll tell you all about it on my way back.
0: You might find that rather difficult, sir. No foreigner has ever left that palace alive.

0: Hello, Mr. Tasty.
1: Why, Aegon Velsmith, you're chasing me again.
0: But I'm begging, Mr.
1: Oh, Aegon, I'm the one. It's like being chased by the devil.
0: Isn't it fantastic that we should meet here in India?
1: Not as fantastic as your costume. A man with your physique parading around in a loincloth.
0: Mr. X, I'm a yogi.
1: Oh, a yogi.
0: A yogi of great powers. I know the language of animals. I can foretell the future. I can transport you magically to any distant spot.
1: Then you're just the man I want. Transport me to the Maharaja's palace.
0: Oh, well, Mr. X, there are limits to my powers.
1: You think your powers would increase if I gave you 50 rupees?
0: Oh, yes. I already feel much stronger. For 100 rupees, I'll take you to the Maharaja's prime minister. He will be very happy to arrange an interview with the Maharaja.
1: How do you know he'll be happy to arrange it?
0: Didn't I see I can see the future?
1: And I can still see your purse, so take your hand out of my pocket.
0: I'm sorry.
1: You're not going to steal that letter, Zago.

0: delighted to see you, Mr. Thurston. Please have a seat.
1: Thank you.
0: I will permit me to finish. I am delighted to see you in my capacity as a private individual. But as a Maharaja's prime minister, I am pained to inform you that you will not be granted permission to stay.
1: Suppose I tell you that I was sent by Amar Pahalani.
0: And may I inquire who Amar Pahalani is?
1: Was. He died in New York, murdered, while on a mission for the Maharaja, as you well know.
0: But I do not know. At no time did His Highness the Maharaja send any emissary to the United States.
1: Well, surely Washington wouldn't have received him as an accredited representative.
0: I am as mystified as you are, Mr. Thurston.
1: But look at this envelope. It contains certain papers which must be delivered to His Highness.
0: I know of no papers, Mr. Thurston. Is it possible that you are the victim of a practical joke?
1: Well, then Amar Pahalani must have had quite a sense of humor to let himself be murdered for a laugh.
0: I agree with you. It's baffling. Write me the solution when you get home, because you are taking the evening plane back to America.
1: Mr. Prime Minister, I still request that you get me into the palace.
0: You are asking the impossible. I won't attempt miracles.
1: No, that would probably call for a yogi with magic powers.

0: dive. The great rope drape dive. I will show you now, please. May you grow rich.
1: No, Mr. S, don't touch me. He's a charlatan.
2: It's about time you showed up, Dagon.
1: I almost couldn't come, Mr. S. You see, this is my hour for lying on a board studded with nails.
2: I'm kind of on pins and needles myself. Now, did you arrange to get me into the palace?
1: Wait. Let us stop in front of the snake charmer.
2: Not too close to the snake, please.
1: Pretend to be watching him while I whisper to you. Now listen carefully, Mr. X. Tonight I will take you to the palace.
2: Dagon? How? When? I'm not even asking how much.
1: It is small, only 1,000 rupees. Meet me at midnight by the Babbling Brook under the palace wall.
2: Midnight, Babbling Brook. You shall get your 1,000 rupees. Thanks, Dagon. And I don't need to add, may you grow rich.

0: Do those temple bells always go off at midnight?
1: Yes, even for the souls of those who enter this palace grounds and who have never seen again.
0: Charming custom. Well, lead the way.
1: Yes, sir. Up the steps. There are guards about and a few tigers on the loose.
0: Fine thing. These stairs seem endless.
1: Yes, we are going up into the towers. Here is a balcony from which they throw down the body.
0: The bodies of unexpected visitors, I suppose.
1: Hmm? Climb through after me. This is the window of the Thousand Jewels.
0: Zagon, is it quicker to sneak into the Maharaja's room like this?
1: Are you in? Jump down. This is not the Maharaja's room, Mr. Egg.
0: Then where am I, Zagon? Look, I insist on seeing the Maharaja.
2: Won't I do?
0: Huh?
2: Instead?
0: Who are you? So fragile in your shimmering veils.
2: I am the princess Radhanisha, the Maharaja's niece. And you are a guest in my chamber.
0: An exquisite chamber. Too bad that I can't stay and admire the sights.
1: Mr. X, maybe I did wrong to bring you into the Zenana, the women's quarter.
0: Man to man, Zagon. I don't object at all.
2: Thank you.
0: The princess will undoubtedly lead me to the Maharaj.
2: No, you must not see. That is why I sent for you. My uncle is a cruel, evil man. He'll believe us. Sit outside on my doorstep.
1: I obey, O princess. Goodbye, Mr. X. And may you grow happy and wise.
2: Sit by me, Mr. X. On these cushions.
0: Silken cushions. Fragrant with jasmine. Huh?
2: I'm signaling my musicians. They will play so that our conversation may not be overheard. You will find Beethoven next. And sweet meat on that golden chair. Meat for the wine?
0: A jug of wine and thou. No, I better keep my head clear for the interview with the Maharaja.
2: Why do you keep insisting on that? Must I warn you again and again of the danger?
0: I love you for that, but why are you so concerned about a stranger like me?
2: Because you are not strange.
0: Press my hand like that again and I'll begin to agree with you.
2: You are not strange. Because we knew someone in common. Ama Pahalani.
0: Well, I'm glad to hear someone claim Pahalani for a friend. The Prime Minister denied that the man ever existed.
2: The Prime Minister was not aware that Amar went to the United
0: States. Apparently, the Prime Minister doesn't keep up with things. That is sloppy of him not to keep track of the Maharaja's emissaries.
2: But he was not the Maharaja's emissary. I sent him to your country, Mr. Eck.
0: You?
2: To raise money. Much money.
0: Don't tell me you're broke, Princess. Why, your lovely arms are they glisten with emeralds and rubies.
2: It takes limitless money to overthrow the Maharaja.
0: Am I to understand that you and the late Mr. Pahalani had serious thoughts of deposing the Maharaja?
2: Yes. And to kill him. Just as he killed my father. With his own hands to gain the throne.
0: Oh, and those stories about the Maharaja's cruelty aren't just publicity.
2: And may the truth be told that my father didn't die of malaria.
0: Malaria is quite a nuisance around here, isn't it? I wonder if I'm allergic.
2: I would 1,000 times rather have you die of malaria than be strangled by the Maharaja.
0: You are concerned, Princess. And you obviously don't want me to deliver the letter to His Highness, in spite of Pahalani's dying request.
2: Perhaps you misunderstood him. Perhaps he said Rananita, not Maharaja.
0: Perhaps. His English was far from perfect. Whereas your lips speak a universal language.
2: So give me the letter. You will not find me ungrateful.
0: Paradise, you know.
2: Oh. No, don't kiss me yet. First, the letter.
0: Radhanika, why change the subject?
2: Because I must get the letter before the Maharaja arrives.
0: Let him arrive. I welcome his arrival. Your kisses have made me as bold as a lion.
2: Keep your voice down. Are you deliberately trying to get him to come in here?
0: Yes, deliberately and cold-bloodedly. Mm. You think I'll just hand you that letter and leave like a cab, letting you face danger alone?
2: Sounds so wild.
0: Yes, I'm in a fever of indignation. Fever. Oh, Oh, Veronica, feel my head. Am I kicking up a temperature?
2: Read the letter.
0: I'm ill.
2: Read the letter. Go.
0: Go. In my condition, my knees are giving way. Let me just lie here on the couch.
2: No, you mustn't lie down. Mr. X, sit up.
0: Malaria. It's got to be malaria.
2: No, no.
0: Why, my teeth are chattering.
2: I've got to stay. No. Oh. Yogi. Yogi, come in here.
3: Nothing
2: happened
3: at your disposal, please,
2: sir. Yes, he's either plain hacking or he's ill with malaria.
3: I can cure sickness of the soul, but for the body, I would need quinine. You
2: mentioned quinine. Only the physician has that, and he would betray us.
0: I'm chilled. Cover me.
2: Yes, cover him.
3: But you, sir, I'm putting racks on you.
2: All right. No. Yogi, we've got to get him out of here. But first, you must help me search him for that letter.
0: Dagon, is that you?
3: Yes.
0: I've put blankets on you.
3: Why?
0: More. Cover me with your jacket.
3: But Mr. Rex, if I give you my jacket, then I will freeze in this glowing cloth.
2: Oh, put the jacket on him, Yogi. Anything to keep him quiet while we search him.
3: Well, here is my coat instead. Feel warmer now?
2: Put on the light, Yogi. No one must know that I'm still awake.
3: But, Princess, I always find it difficult to pick pockets in the dark.
2: The gong.
3: Oh.
2: Yogi, that's a signal. The Maharaja's electric chamber. Someone help us if he enters his tower.
3: I'll blow out the light in a minute if I can ever catch my breath.
2: No, we must wait here in the dark, Yogi. Come, come nearer. And nearer.
3: Oh, I can foretell the future, and it's not very promising.
2: I'm sorry he ever came here. I'm afraid.
0: Oh, my beloved. Fill the cup with tears today of past regrets and future fears.
3: Poetry? Delirious.
2: This can mean death.
0: Dust unto dust and under dust lie. Our wine, our

just a moment, we will continue with the second act of tonight's exploits of the man called X, starring Mr. Herbert Marshall. But first, a word from the men and women of Lockheed. Ladies and gentlemen, the Lockheed Constellation is the largest, fastest, highest flying land transport in use today. Certainly, this is an interesting statement. Yet again tonight, we of Lockheed wish to point out what these points of superiority, largest, fastest, highest flying, mean to you, the airline passengers. Now, the ability to carry heavy loads for great distances at high speed is a direct result of power and design. And these factors, power and design, built into the Lockheed Constellation, provide such things as safety and comfort and economy. The Constellation can fly high over the highest mountain ranges and high above storms and disturbing air currents. It can land and take off from any standard airport. And, this is important, it can maintain altitude and even climb on any two of its four powerful engines. Furthermore, on flights of as short as 100 miles, the Lockheed Constellation has been found to operate more efficiently and more economically than the ordinary two-engine transport you fly in today. Yes, ladies and gentlemen, safety-wise and comfort-wise and economy-wise, the Lockheed Constellation is setting brand new standards in air transportation. Today, it serves the Army Air Forces. Tomorrow, it will serve you, bringing the airport in your town closer and ever closer to other cities and towns in America and to lands beyond the horizon. So again, we say, remember the name, the Lockheed Constellation, another example of Lockheed leadership.

0: return to tonight's exploits of the man called X, starring Herbert Marshall, to find him in the scented boudoir of an Indian prince. He had come to this mysterious principality of India to deliver a letter to the ruling Maharaja. But now Mr. X is suffering from an attack of malaria, and the princess is trying to steal the letter from his pocket while gongs announce the approach of the Maharaja.
1: Jockey, the gong sound in the tower now. The Maharaja is coming up the stairs.
2: Gracious, I've looked through all the pockets of Mr. X. I can't find the letter.
1: Wait, I will draw aside the curtain. Let the moon shine.
3: Yon rising moon, look for us again. How oft hereafter will she wax and wane?
2: No letter. I am ready to give up and medically transport myself a safe distance from here.
1: Wait, Sylvie, before you leave, I must give you a note to take to the Prime Minister. I will write it here in the moonlight. Wait.
2: Well, Mr. X's pockets are so convenient, I might as well collect my small fee of 1,000 rupees.
3: Take the cash and let the credit go. Nor heed the rumble of the distant drum.
1: There is a note. The Prime Minister will know what to do when he gets it.
2: Before I go, I must get back the jacket that I put on Mr. X. The flowing cloth looks too informal. Here. Now.
1: You got your jacket on?
2: Yes.
1: Then go. Behind that tapestry, you will find a secret door.
2: What? Dark passage. What is the strange smell?
1: You will get used to the smell. Goodbye, Logan. Goodbye. I am alone with this babbling idiot. What am I to do with him?
3: Make the most of time we may yet spend before we too into the dust descend.
4: Veronica? Veronica, open the door. Veronica?
1: Yes, Your Highness. I'm opening it.
5: I heard voices in here. Chamberlain, bring your light.
6: Here is the lamp, Your Highness.
5: Hold it higher. A man.
1: An intruder, Uncle. I struggled. I fought him.
5: Yes, fought him with sweetmeats and betel nuts.
6: Fought me with soft blandishments.
1: You're all right.
6: Keep him from disturbing Your Highness's slumber.
5: Nonsense. He knows very well that I have insomnia. Rise, sir. Who are you?
6: I'm the man called X, an amateur letter carrier.
1: Listen to him. He has no letter.
5: Of course he hasn't, Veronica. I was not born yesterday.
6: Highness, does the name Amar Pahalani mean anything to you?
5: Yes, it means 1,000,000 rupees. It means a missing contract for the sale of 10,000 pounds of cinchona bark.
6: Then the deal involves cinchona bark, precious cinchona from which quinine is made.
5: Yes, tell me, have you really got Amar's letter?
1: He hasn't. Heaven's shot.
5: In good time, Radnika. Mr. X, do not try my patience.
6: I'm forced to, Your Highness. The letter, owing to interference with the mail, is not on me.
5: What?
6: Lost? Not if we hurry.
5: Where to?
6: To the always hospitable home of His Excellency the Prime Minister. That's where the letter is.
1: It's a lie. Don't go with him. Go.
6: I seldom lie, Princess. Though occasionally I exaggerate things like malaria symptoms. Why don't you, slip something over your shimmering veils and come along with us?
5: Do so, Radhanika. Then, if the fellow is a liar, Uncle will let you shoot him with Uncle's own gun.
1: No, I can't. I won't go.
7: It's time to escape through the window.
8: Window of 1,000, Joe. I've caught up.
1: Shut the door. Shut the door.
8: No, Princess.
6: I'm carrying you to yon jasmine-scented cushion.
5: Sorry, Mr. X, the Prime Minister retires early.
6: I hope you'll retire permanently. Coming, Your Highness. Just let me cover Radhanika with the rug. When I tore a chunk out of her shimmering veil. There.

0: Servant, where is your worthy master, that scoundrel?
1: Why, his excellency, he's out.
0: Out? Now what excuse will you find, Mr. X?
2: The letter is coming by carrier pigeon, and that means you, Zagon. Get out from under that table.
1: Mr. X, this is my hour for making myself invisible.
2: Stand up like a man, and pick your pocket.
1: My own pocket? It's highly unprofessional.
2: Then I'm going to have to do it for you, Zagon.
1: Oh, no, please.
2: Now stop squirming, Nolan. I have to look in your other pocket.
1: Yes.
2: Don't act for kittenish.
1: I'm tickly.
2: Ah, here it is. Your Highness, I have the honor of handing you the letter.
3: Amar Pahalani's letter, sealed with his own ring. Now let me open it.
1: I had a fortune in my pocket and I didn't know it. What kind of a yogi am I?
2: As one miracle man to another, Zagon, I switched the letter from my pocket to yours. Well, you covered me with your jacket.
3: Yes, yes, the contract is in order. Look, sealed, signed.
2: And delivered, finally. And so will the Chinkunabat be delivered to my country. With most quinine in the hands of the Jets, this will be vital to our men in the Pacific.
4: What? An explosion!
5: Yes, look out the window. Please!
4: The Chinkuna warehouses! Burning! Blown out!
2: Let's hurry there.
4: Oh, dear.
2: Let's run into that visiting fireman, the Prime Minister. Everything is getting clearer and clearer.
1: Clearer, because clouds of smoke.
2: Zagon, where there's smoke, there's fire.

0: Hi, Mr. Calamity. The warehouse is an ashes.
1: The Prime Minister is directing the rescue, Your Highness.
2: Versatile fella. Burns the candle at both ends.
3: You man, send the Prime Minister here.
2: He's already coming. A diplomat in a fire helmet.
0: Oh, yes, Mr. X, my friend. You must dry your tears. This tragedy was written in the Book of Fate.
2: Are you sure it wasn't written in the note which the Princess sent you?
4: It was, Mr. X. I heeded the note a little.
0: Maharaja Sahib, do not listen to the yogi. He's probably in a trance. What mortal man can tell why and how Chinchonabad burns?
2: My nose can tell. And it's not Chinchona that's burning. This smoke doesn't smell of quinine.
0: Your Highness, you trust the nose of this foreign agent?
2: No, I, the Prime Minister. These warehouses were empty, systematically looted by you and the Princess. And the bark stored elsewhere for eventual sale to Japan.
0: Your Highness, I can explain.
2: Explain the murder of Amar Pahalani by your spies.
0: Explain in your next existence. I shoot you like a dog. May you grow dead.
5: Maybe I killed him too impulsively. Now I shall never discover where the Chinchona is stored.
2: Visit the lovely Radonika. Ask her to draw aside a priceless tapestry. Open a hidden door to a secret passage.
4: But don't suffocate, Your Highness. I nearly choked to death. Yogi, breath control, not speech 10.
2: Yes, the Chinchona bark smelled to high heavens, Dagon. But not worse than Radonika's silken cushions. Confidentially, I hate the smell of jasmine.
5: The cushions will be buried in the same grave with Radonika.
2: Poor Radonika. I hope Your Highness will give her a state burial. It's most unlikely that I shall meet her in another existence. Yon rising moon that looks for us again. How oft hereafter will she wax and wane? How oft hereafter, rising look for us through that same garden and for one in vain.

0: star, Mr. Herbert Marshall, returns to tell you about next week's exploit of the man called X. Here is an announcement from Rocky. Ladies and gentlemen, tomorrow, Sunday, October 1st, marks another important milestone in the history of air transportation. Tomorrow, a Lockheed Lodestar, flying the colors of National Airlines, takes off from the Jacksonville, Florida airport and flies the first National Airlines schedule to New York City. Other Lockheed Lodestars will follow on regular schedules to establish the fastest airline service up and down the Atlantic seaboard. Lockheed congratulates National Airlines on the inauguration of this new service, a progressive step that is typical of many other United States airlines. Most of them started small, and with the support of air-minded Americans, extended and expanded until today our nation is a vast network of integrated air systems. Yes, the nation's airlines have established a progress record unmatched by any other American industry. And this is only the beginning. Tomorrow, after victory, new planes and new routes will make the entire world part of the airline network, a system that you and every American can enjoy. And now a word from our star, Herbert Marshall.
1: Next week, you'll find me high among the peaks of the eternal Alps in Switzerland, where a simple toy music box leads to adventure, romance, and even danger. For there's a beautiful blonde involved who also proves to be a beautiful shot with a high-powered rifle. So join us, won't you, when next I return as the man called it.

0: presented by the men and women of Lockheed Aircraft. Tonight's exploit was written by Francis Ferrazzo. Original music was composed and conducted by Felix Mills. The entire production was under the direction of Jack Johnstone. The Marshall's appearance is through courtesy of Metro-Goldwyn-Mayer, producers of the Technicolor picture Kismet. The men and women of Lockheed invite you to join this direct again next Saturday. Same time, same station. John McIntyre speaking. This is the Blue Network.
1: You're twice as sure with two great names, Frigidaire and General Motors. Frigidaire presents Herbert Marshall as the man called X. Wherever there is mystery, intrigue, romance, in all the strange and dangerous places of the world, there you will find the man called X.

0: And now Frigidaire presents Herbert Marshall as Ken Thurston, the man called X.
1: I'm very sorry, madam, but I told you already we do not have that information.
2: I know, operator. I know what you told me. But can't you understand? I'm desperate. My very life's in danger.
1: I'll connect you with the nearest precinct of the New York City Police.
2: I don't want the police. I want to talk to Mr. X. Please, operator. Please, if you'll only... I'm terribly sorry, but no one by that name lives here. You must have the wrong number.
1: What? I beg your pardon.
2: Quite all right. Goodbye. Coming? It's you.
3: That's right. Were you expecting the man called X?
2: I don't know what you mean. I never heard of any such person.
3: Yeah?

0: It's all on account of Clarabella. Mr. X, she's gorgeous. The most luscious little damsel in New York. You'd love her.
1: The moment I hate her.
0: And she's so refined, you know, drinks nothing but champagne. That's how the bill got to be $68.
1: She wasn't brought her family.
0: Uh-oh. If that's Clarabella, tell her not to worry. Everything's all right.
1: Oh, it is, isn't it? Hello, Ken Thurston.
2: One moment, Mr. Thurston. Washington is calling.
3: Hello?
2: I have your party, sir. Go ahead, please.
3: Hello, Ken?
1: Chief?
3: Sorry to get you up, Ken, but this is urgent.
1: What is it, Chief?
3: Well, earlier tonight, some woman up in the country tried to place a phone call to Mr. X.
1: Huh?
3: The operator gave her the usual runaround, and after she'd hung up, reported the number to the police. They went out on a routine check and found her dead, strangled.
1: Uh-oh.
3: Now, I want you to get on it right away.
1: Well, when did the Bureau take on local murder cases?
3: Oh, it's more than that, Ken. This thing is plenty big. I'm getting a plane out of here and flying up. Tell you all about it in the morning. Meanwhile, you can get the dope over at the 14th Precinct. Her name was Glorianne Milholland.
1: All right, Chief. I'm on my way.
0: But, Mr. Thurston, first I drive to the police station. Then I drive to the morgue. Then I drive 50 miles up here in these mountains. Maybe I've already earned those $47, hmm?
1: Now, let's see. 3 hours at a buck and a half an hour. Now, Pagan, up to now, you've earned $4 and a half.
0: Oh.
1: And keep your eyes on the road.
0: Oh, I'm too sleepy even to see the road. And Clarabel will most likely never speak to me again.
1: Good. It'll be cheaper that way.
0: What's money compared to the... Mr. X, you have a mercenary outlook.
1: Pagan, for that, there's no answer. Slow down now. No, it should be right along here somewhere, according to the information the police dug up.
0: What should be?
1: Mr. Milholland's my cabin. He's a divorced husband of the woman who was killed. Oh, there, there. Try that driveway on the left.
0: Mr. X, do you call that big house a cabin?
1: On the settlement he got from his wife, he could build a dozen like this. Stop in front of that door. Okay, now let's go wake up the owner.
0: I think he's already awake, Mr. Thurston. The lights are on.
1: Yeah. Front door's open. Come on.
0: Mr. X, look. In the driveway.
1: Yeah, I see.
0: But why would anybody do that?
1: You fit the description of Milholland, all right.
0: But how'd he get all those holes in him?
1: I'd say by standing in front of a Tommy gun. It'll do it every time.
4: Well, that's the deal, Ken. That's what I meant by saying this thing was plenty big.
1: All right, Chief. So the immigration authorities were getting ready to question the Milhollands, and somebody beat them to it. Why did they want to question them?
4: Several months ago, Ray Milholland was flat broke. Then he suddenly took a trip to Lisbon. Married Glorianne Jensik there a week later and brought her back to the United States.
1: So?
4: 2 months afterwards, she had a divorce and gave Milholland a big sum in settlement. The immigration boys wanted to know how come.
1: Oh, the old trick. Buying citizenship through a short-term marriage of convenience to a United States citizen.
4: Right. She married the guy over there simply as a means of getting into this country as a citizen. But the question is, how did Glorianne Jensik get in touch with Milholland in the first place?
1: And somebody didn't want him to answer that question, which is a pretty clear indication that there's no isolated case here. Somebody's collecting on these arrangements and sitting in a good spot for blackmail later.
4: Sure, that's probably why Mrs. Milholland was trying to get in touch with you right before she was killed.
1: This is a racket, all right, Chief.
4: I'm inclined to go with you on that, Ken. Especially in view of this letter we managed to intercept.
1: Hmm? So look. Addressed to Mr. Harry Rowe in the USA.
4: That's right. And written by a girl named Marguerite Heil in Lisbon, Portugal.
1: How about Rowe? Has he been questioned?
4: Yes, several days ago. And he seems to be clean. He's a farmer who, he went bankrupt a while back. Says he's never heard of the woman.
1: Mm-hmm. Heard of your bad luck and wish to help you. Have much money and would be glad to send you the fare to come to Lisbon and marry me. Mm-hmm. Well, it seems to be a pretty definite proposal of marriage by this girl to a man she's never met.
4: Yeah, sounds like it.
1: Marguerite Heil.
4: She apparently didn't believe in leaving anything to Rose's imagination. Here's the snapshot she enclosed.
1: Well, all this and money, too.
4: What do you think, Ken?
1: I think I better go to Lisbon.
0: Absolutely the last straw that busted the camel, Mr. Thurston. You didn't even let me have time to say goodbye.

0: Hi to Clara Bell.
1: What's the difference, Pago? She isn't speaking to you anyway.
0: And now when I'm practically engaged, you want me to make love to some strange woman. One who probably don't know how to talk good English, even.
1: You got a point there.
0: I will not be a philatelist. It wouldn't be fair to Clara Bell.
1: It's an awful quick $40.
0: That's the only thing I like about it, but I won't do it.
1: Pagan, all you have to do is to pretend you're Harry Rowe. Meet this girl, cling her along, try to find out who's behind the racket.
0: But you forgot one thing, Mr. X. This Harry Rowe's coming to Lisbon to marry the girl.
1: Well, I wouldn't advise her to go that far.
0: No. Absolutely, positively, and finally, no.
1: Well, I guess I'll have to handle it myself. That's what I intended to do in the first place. I thought this might work out better.
0: Oh, no doubt. You'll do a much better job than I could, Mr.
1: Yeah, I suppose so. I'm not looking forward to it.
0: Hey, what's that?
1: Oh, it's a snapshot of Marguerite. Here, I'd like to see it.
0: Well, I don't mind if I... Huh? This is her? This is Marguerite?
1: Yeah. Oh, I don't blame you for turning down the job.
0: But, that is... Mr. X, I have reconsidered the matter carefully, and I can now see my duty without the slightest consideration for my own personal feelings. I shall do this job for you.
1: Pagan, your nobility of spirit overwhelms me, and I'm quite sure Clarabella will be very understanding.
0: Clarabella? Who is Clarabella? Mr. Thurston, can this please...

0: Pero, you Americans are all so witty.
1: Oh, thank you, Miss Harlitz. It's nothing, really.
0: One would almost think you were a diplomat instead of a farmer.
1: A farmer? Yes.
0: I felt so sad when I heard about you losing your farm.
1: Hmm? Yes, that was very bad.
0: How did you come to lose it?
1: Oh, well, it was just one of those things, you know, easy come, easy go. You know how it is. Marguerite.
0: Oh, really, Mr. Rowe? I don't know if we should call each other by our first names yet. After all, we only met a few minutes ago.
1: But that makes no difference. Ever since I first saw your snapshot, I have felt I know everything about you.
0: Huh?
1: Such beautiful little hand. And your wrist. And your arm.
0: Mr. Rowe, please.
1: I'm sorry. What were you saying?
0: About your farm. What did you raise on it?
1: Crops, mostly. Different kinds, of course.
0: Oh? Did you practice crop rotation?
1: Marguerite, I know all about farming. I didn't need to practice.
0: Oh, Mr. Rowe, you are so clever.
1: You think so? Well, you won't mind if I put my arm...
0: Oh, please. Mr. Rowe. Oh, in my country, a girl only permits such things after she's married.
1: Oh, well, in that case, I'll be...
0: Let us hope, of course, that will be very soon. And then you will take me back to the United States. Won't you, Harry?
1: Well, I tell you, it's like this. It's in the first...
0: Harry?
1: Margaret.
0: Won't you, Harry?
1: Anywhere. Come here, baby.
0: No. No, I didn't mean... I really think you should leave now. It's getting late.
1: But, don't you think we ought to get better acquainted? I mean before we're married?
0: Come on now, we'll have lots of time later.
1: But your letter, it sounded like you were so friendly.
0: I am, Harry. You wait and see.
1: But I don't want to. Maybe I could at least kiss you goodnight.
0: Every night, Harry, when we get to the United States. Good night now.
1: Clarabella never acted like that. Well, that's that. No, not at me. Don't shoot! Don't shoot! Why don't they have bigger trees in this park? Huh? Maybe that's all. Oh, somebody's coming. They're heading this way. They're after me. I didn't know she was your girl, mister. I never even saw before. You got me mixed up with somebody else. Please don't shoot me. Please, I was only too... Huh? It's you, Mr. X.

0: And now to continue with Frigidaire's Man Called X, starring Herbert Marshall. Ken Thurston has gone to Lisbon, Portugal, to investigate an international marriage racket. Pagan has been posing as a marriage-minded American named Harry Rowe. And a few minutes ago, left the home of Marguerite Heil, only to walk into a burst of gunfire from the dark shrubbery of the park. And Pagan is thrown completely off balance when he sees Mr. X himself carrying a smoking gun in his hand.
1: Pagan, let's get this straight once and for all. I did not try to kill you.
2: But your gun, those shots, zing, zing, bullets all around. Mr. Thurston.
1: Pagan, somebody shot at you from the underbrush. I was standing across the street, and I fired at the gun flashes. And whoever it was got away into the park.
2: You mean somebody else was here?
1: Sure.
2: But that's even worse. Who was it?
1: I don't know. Maybe you've got a rival.
2: Ha, ha, ha. And maybe she's got a husband. Mr. X, I resign.
1: From what?
2: From being Harry Rowe. Starting right now, I have again become Pagan Zelchman.
1: Well, keep your chin up. Maybe you'll outgrow it.
2: For $40, I can't afford to be a clay pigeon.
1: That's fair enough. Make it 100.
2: I accept. Just call me Harry. But from now on, I only work in the daylight.
1: Matter of fact, you'll only have to work at it for about 15 minutes. Long enough to introduce me to Marguerite.
2: Huh?
1: Sure. I'm an old friend of yours you happen to bump into on the plane over. I'll handle it from there.
2: After all my groundwork, eh?
1: You're getting $100 for it.
2: But, Mr. X, she is definitely not your type. You know, Marguerite is sweet and shy and innocent.
1: Oh, sure. Mixed up with a two-time killer and proposes to a man she's never seen. She's shy, all right.
2: She probably has a very good explanation, if you could only find out.
1: What did you find out, by the way?
2: I'm very glad you asked me that, because, you see, well, in the first place, I mean, she said, well, not anything.
1: I see. Then the only helpful thing you've done is to get yourself shot at.
2: Mr. Thurston.
1: That shows that our killer has crossed the Atlantic. Probably here in Lisbon.
2: You mean the same character that tried to shoot me is the one who killed those Mulhollands?
1: I think it's a fairly safe bet. And you're lucky he wasn't using his Tommy gun this time, Pagan. Remember how Ray Mulholland looked?
2: Mr. X, absolutely for the last time again, I resign.

0: don't quite understand it, Mr. Thurston. Why did Harry rush away so suddenly, right after the two of you arrived here?
1: Some appointment, you remember, wasn't that it?
0: But after all, I'm engaged to Harry, you know. We're going to be married.
1: So he tells me. But it's sudden, wasn't it?
0: Well, yes, in a way. Are you going to be in there for long, Ken?
1: Maybe a week. Why?
0: Oh, no reason. I just wondered. I imagine you would be rather busy. I won't see much of you.
1: Oh, now, a pair of sweethearts like you and Harry wouldn't want to be bothered by having an outsider around, would you?
0: Well, I mean, you are such a good friend of Harry's, and I certainly wouldn't want to come between you.
1: Forget it, Marguerite. I can understand a man's wife always comes first.
0: Well, I suppose that's right. Of course, we're not married yet.
1: You're as good as married, though. Sometime this week, so Harry tells me.
0: Yes. Yes, that's right.
1: I'll bet you can hardly wait.
0: I don't know. Sometimes I... No, nothing.
1: Marguerite, come here.
0: Ken, what is it?
1: You don't have the slightest desire to get married to Harry Rowe.
0: No? Then what do you think I do want, Ken? Oh, you are a good guesser, Ken.
1: All right, then, let's have it.
0: What do you mean?
1: When you feel this way, why are you going to marry him?
0: I haven't met you then.
1: It's got to be a longer answer than that.
0: Oh, all right. I didn't care anything about Harry Rowe. I'd never seen him before last night. But I wanted to get into the United States, and by marrying him, I could do it.
1: And the fact that a deal of that kind's not too legal didn't bother you any, huh? How'd you get in touch with Harry in the first place?
0: The man gave me his name.
1: What man?
0: I don't know, Ken. I only knew him as Mr. Jones. What difference does it make?
1: Plenty. How much did you pay him?
0: Nothing.
1: Oh, now, come on. Wait a minute.
0: But I didn't, Ken. I did some work for him.
1: What kind of work?
0: No, I can't. Please don't make me tell. I don't know much about him, Ken, but I do know he's dangerous.
1: I'll buy that one, all right. Well, if you want, you want. But this game's a whole lot rougher than you realize. You better think it over.
0: Oh, wait, please. You don't have to leave now.
1: I don't have to, Marguerite, but maybe I ought to.
0: Oh, I guess you have not seen it. It's been so sudden. But you've made a girl who thought her heart was made of stone fall in love.
1: What did you say?
0: I'm not ashamed of it. No saying it, Ken. I love you.
1: That's what I...

0: But, Mr. Thurston, it's impossible to understand it. For me, she was strictly a cold fish, but for you, I don't get it.
1: Never mind, Pagan. The main thing is she didn't kick through with the list. And that's what's important.
0: List? What list?
1: The names of wealthy women she's introduced to this man who calls himself Jones. Not only the ones who are still here, but the 20 or so who are already married and gone to the States.
0: Did she tell you who this Mr. Jones is?
1: No, but Pagan, I'm expecting a visitor. As soon as he gets here, I'll tell you both who Mr. Jones is.
0: But if Margaret didn't tell you, then how did you find out?
1: From the chief. He phoned about an hour ago in answer to that cable we sent him yesterday.
0: That's something else I don't understand, Mr. Thurston. You told him to check all the passenger lists on planes from New York to Lisbon for the last 6 months.
1: That's right. And to look for repeats of the name of anybody who flew over between the time of the murders in New York and the time you were shot at here.
0: And he found somebody like that?
1: Just one man with a lucky hunch. I wonder if that... Hello?
2: Hello, Ken?
1: Marguerite.
2: Ken, I've decided to give you that list you want.
1: Oh? Good for you. When?
2: Tonight. I'll pick you up in my car. We'll drive somewhere. Will around 9 be all right?
1: Perfect.
2: All right, Ken. Until 9, then. Au revoir.
1: Bye, Marguerite. That's it. The one break we need.
0: My pen's saying she calls you up.
1: Now, Pagan, you've still got Clarabella.
0: How do I know if I have or not? Anyway. Who is there?
1: Well, I don't know.
0: Mr. Jones, maybe?
1: Let's hope not. Come in.
3: Good afternoon. You are Senor Thurston, no?
1: That's right. And you?
3: Lieutenant Moreno, Special Division Lisbon Bureau of Police. At your service.
1: Come in, Lieutenant. And this is Mr. Zellschmidt.
3: How do you do, Senor?
0: No.
3: I was told you would give me the name of a man, senor.
1: That's right. He's wanted for 2 murders in the States, possible blackmail and conspiracy against the government. I don't know his Lisbon address, but you'll probably have it in your files.
3: And his name, senor, is...
1: Mr. Olan Lee.
4: Never heard of him.
3: Olan L-E-E.
1: L-E-A.
3: L-E-A. Olan Lee. We shall apprehend him at once. Are there accomplices?
1: Only one that I know of.
3: And the name?
1: No, Lieutenant. I think I better handle that one myself. Matter of fact, my investigation of the accomplice won't be completed until tonight.

0: Where are we going, Marguerite?
1: I thought we'd park here by the water, Ken. The highway leads down the coast to Lyra. You don't mind, Christoph?
0: Mind? I was about to suggest it.
1: Oh. The ocean is beautiful, isn't it?
0: It's a nice background for a lovely girl.
1: Thank you, Ken. Nights like this, when the moon is full, shines off the water, you get to believing that everything in the whole world is beautiful.
0: That's too bad it isn't.
1: You look at the moon and you think, maybe it could be beautiful after all. Here's your list, Ken.
0: Oh, thanks. This is it, then. The names of women who've tried to buy the one thing Uncle Sam never sells. Citizenship. Why did you do it?
1: Because I wanted to go to the States, and I didn't have any money. Mr. Jones promised he'd get me there if I'd bring these women to him. I met a lot of them here in the Biarritz. I taught them English. I was a fool. But I didn't know about the blackmail, Ken, nor about the murder.
0: Maybe you didn't at that.
1: Oh, you've got to believe that at least. I didn't know.
0: Maybe I'm a fool too, Marguerite. I believe you.
1: Oh, why didn't I know you before?
0: You know, for one of the few times in my life, I can say that too.
1: What is it?
0: I don't know. It's coming from the trunk of this car. Stay back, Marguerite. I'll take a look. All right, come out with your hands up.
2: Hello, Mr. Thurston.
0: Oh, Pagan.
2: It was getting very uncomfortable, that
0: time. What the devil were you doing in there, anyway?
2: Oh, I just came along for a briefing. You know, technique, Clarabelle. You follow him, Mr. Thurston?
0: I follow you, Pagan.
1: But why do you call him Pagan, Ken? He's Harry Raw.
0: I'll tell you all about it later, Marguerite. Wait. When did that car pull up in the shadows over there?
1: I don't know. I didn't...
3: Let me answer that. 5 minutes ago. Now, don't move, Thurston. You know what a Tommy gun can do.
1: Mr. Bond.
0: Well, good evening, Mr. Lee.
1: Lee?
0: So the police haven't picked you up yet?
3: No. And thanks for the tip. I'll stay away from my apartment.
1: I didn't know he'd followed Ken. I didn't tell him anything. Believe me, I didn't.
3: So it's Ken, is it? I see why you shot off your mouth, Marguerite.
1: He's in the least, Ken. That's all he wants.
3: Don't bother, Thurston. I'll take it from you later.
0: All right, Lee, but one thing... Let's leave Marguerite out of it.
3: That's up to her. I still got plenty of use for her. Well, how about it, baby? You gonna go with Thurston or stay with me?
1: Ken, he's going to kill us.
0: Me, not us. Play it safe, Marguerite.
3: Well?
1: I don't want to die, Ken.
0: I'm not asking you.
1: No. No, Ken. You'd never ask anything of any woman. And you'd never give anything. Just the same, it's all a woman could ever want. It's all I'd have ever wanted, Ken. I don't have any choice. Well, you win, Mr. Jones.
3: Hey, it's plain and smart, baby. You got the right idea.
1: Sure, I'm a smart kid, all right. Goodbye, kid. I've got to take him, Ken.
4: Let go of that gun. All right.
3: Now, you, Thurston.
4: Why, you... You dirty, rotten dog.
5: How is she?
0: Oh, she's pretty bad, Pig. I'm still unconscious. Get a doctor out here right away.
5: Okay, Mr. Thurston.
0: Hang on, Marguerite. Just keep hanging on.
1: Okay.
0: Don't try to talk, Danny. Everything's going to be all right.
1: No, Ken. I've got to talk.
0: Shh.
1: It wouldn't have worked anyway, Ken. Us, I mean... I guess I knew that all along.
0: No, Marguerite.
1: But it would have been so beautiful.
5: The doctor's coming right now, Mr. Thurston. Is she? I mean, she's...
0: Yes, Pagan.
5: What will we do, Mr. X?
0: I better call the chief.
5: She saved our lives.
0: Yes.
5: Mr. Thurston, you liked her very much, maybe.
0: I don't know, Pagan. What difference does it make now? The world's rid of Olin Lee, and the world's lost Marguerite. Maybe that's the way it has to be for some reason. Oh, what the heck? The only thing we can do, I guess, is to send a cable. Investigation successful. Mission completed. Case closed.

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2: Next Thursday is the second anniversary of VJ Day, so we're giving up our time for a special program. But we'll be back in our regular spot on Thursday the 21st, 2 weeks from tonight. And of course, that includes my pal Leon Belasco with Dagon Zellschmidt. And don't forget, 2 weeks from tonight, when next I return, as the Man Called X. Good night.
1: Frigidaire's Man Called X is directed by Jack Johnstone, with music composed and conducted by Johnny Green. Tonight's story was written by Maurice Zim and Les Crutchfield. And so until next week, same time, same station, this is Wendell Niles speaking for Frigidaire, made only by General Motors. All characters and incidents used are fictitious. Any resemblance to actual persons or incidents is purely coincidental. Remember, not next week, but a week from Thursday, we'll be back with Mr. X. And every Thursday for the best in entertainment, tune in and stay tuned in to CBS, the biggest show in town. 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

0: Marshall is Ken Thurston, the man called X.
1: Space and time can play funny tricks with a man. For instance, 6 weeks ago, an American flying boat was en route from Singapore to Manila. Over the South China Sea, 1,000 miles from nowhere, someone entered the pilot compartment.
2: Hey, what's the big idea? I know nobody comes in here without a purpose. Oh, wait a minute. No!
1: That plane was never heard from again. But 6 weeks later, and 1,500 miles away, on a dirty side street in Saigon, in French Indochina, two men stood looking at the body of a third.
3: Mon Dieu, it is Professor Gibbons. But this is incredible.
4: I do not understand, Inspector Rabé.
3: Jean, this man you see lying there died 6 weeks ago.
4: But this is not possible, Monsieur l'Inspecteur. His body is still warm.
3: Nevertheless, Jean, it must be so. I know him. He is American. And he was on board the plane that disappeared at sea 6 weeks ago.
1: Then, 12 hours later, halfway across the world in Budapest, I got a phone call from New York City. Hello?
5: Ken, there's a plane waiting for you at the airport. You'll fly to Tehran. From there, a charter job will go nonstop to Karachi, India. Your papers are cleared to there. The rest of the arrangements you'll have to make yourself.
1: Nice work, Chief. But now, stop making like a travel bureau and tell me what's up.
5: I don't know. That's what I want you to find out.
1: Yeah, where?
5: Saigon. Ken, you remember a flight from Singapore to Manila?
1: That missing plane, sure. What about it?
5: That plane was carrying some of the finest scientists our country ever had. All of them experts on the Pacific. They were just completing a round-trip survey of our mandated islands. A darned important survey.
1: I know. It's about time some 2 million natives out there got a crack at real civilization, freedom, and education. Yeah, but Chief, why call me about it here in Budapest?
5: I just got a cablegram from Police Inspector Abbey in Saigon.
1: Abbey?
5: Yeah, Professor Gibbon, one of the anthropologists aboard that plane, turned up there a few hours ago. Dead. A knife in his back. Murdered. Think you can make sense out of that?
1: I'll let you know, Chief. From somewhere in French Indochina.

0: Pardon, Monsieur Thurston. I'm Inspector Beaumont of the French police. Welcome to Saigon.
1: Thanks. Only, I didn't know I was expected.
0: Mais oui, monsieur. We have been notified. Our facilities are at your disposal, including one automobile. This way, please. Chief Inspector Abbey has been awaiting your arrival with great anticipation.
1: Abbey, now, he's the one who identified Professor Gibbons, isn't he?
0: Oui, monsieur. The inspector had met Monsieur Surbaye before the war.
1: Uh-huh.
0: When he was conducting anthropological expeditions in Cochinchina. So he has more than an official interest in this affair. Oh, here's my automobile, monsieur. If you will be pleased to enter.
1: Oh, thanks very much.
0: I assure you, the pleasure is entirely mine.

0: I see you're coming around, Mr. Thurston.
1: Well, thanks for telling me. What girl was it?
0: You're in the back room of Le Chat Noir, a native cafe here in Saigon. I'm Arlene Nelson. I've just cut the ropes around your wrists and ankles. We're going to the cafe as soon as you're ready.
1: Short, sweet, and to the point.
0: That's the way I like things to be.
1: Wilmot liked them that way, too. You grow your police inspectors pretty rugged out here.
0: That was a gag, Mr. Thurston.
1: Yes.
0: She's not with the police. He owns this place. Lucky for you, I saw his boys carry you in here.
1: And what's his interest in? And yours?
0: The mutual interest of the three of us. The throne of Tainin.
1: Huh?
0: I think we can beat him to it if we work together, Mr. Thurston.
1: Tainin. Two questions, Miss Irene.
0: Deuce?
1: What makes you think I'm interested in this throne? And if I am, why should I string along with you?
0: Two heads are better than one, Ken. Besides, you're smarter than Professor Gibbons was. Smart enough to know what to choose when it's between $2 million and death. This table will do, Ken. The native I want you to meet can see us clearly from here.
1: What makes you think he's going to tell you information about this throne of Tainin?
0: In the game we're playing, Ken, nothing talks but dollar.
1: 2 million of them?
0: That figure makes sense.
1: I'm not sure you do, though.
0: When this little business deal is over, I'll try to change your mind. I think you'll find that worth waiting for, don't you?
1: Maybe I've taken birth, Campbell.
2: Eileen! Yeah. Oh. Darling, here you are. It's Todd, our psychologist, looking for you.
0: Oh, hello, Stuart. This is Ken Thurston. Ken, this is Stuart Harding.
1: Oh,
0: an all-company geologist out here.
2: Thurston, how are you, old man? What an introduction. An oil company geologist. You know, I think my burning passion for you is much more noteworthy, my dear. Oh, no. Oh, that atrocious music. But I'd rather dance to it and try to talk through it. Your game, Eileen.
0: I think Ken should have something to say about that.
2: Oh, you won't mind, will you, Thurston? There's a native soothsayer making the rounds of the table. Have him forecast your future. Might be interesting. Come along, Eileen.
0: All right, Stuart.
2: I'll get rid of him and be right back, Ken. May the blessings of Brahma, Vishnu, and Shiva be upon thee, O noble Saeed. Did you signal to me?
1: Come off it, Pagan.
2: Pagan? What kind of a peculiar name is this?
1: It's even more peculiar when you enter with Zelschmidt.
2: Mr. Thurston, I would like you to know that the name of Zelschmidt goes back to the dawn of history. If it's such a funny name, how come Mark Anthony Zelschmidt could make time with that cute little cookie Cleopatra? And how did you know it was me?
1: Pagan, there's not a turban or a fake beard in the world that can hide the dollar signs in your eyes.
2: Huh?
1: What are you doing in Saigon?
2: Well, it's a long, sad story. And the saddest part being this is a lousy racket. Fortune telling. Wait. There's no future in it.
1: Then give me a reading about the present. Pagan, what do you know about the murder of Professor Gibbons?
2: I didn't do it. I got friends who'll give me an alibi.
1: Can those underworld friends of yours give you information about the throne of Tainin?
2: Huh?
1: Or its connection with Professor Gibbons and a missing plane over the South China Sea?
2: Mr. Thurston, I haven't heard from nothing but drones, missing planes, or murder.
1: Okay. But something connects us three, and I... Pagan, take a look at that table to the left.
2: The table to the... Mr. Thurston, I don't think that native over there likes him. Look at how he's glaring.
1: Friend of yours?
2: Don't be funny, he's a dacoit. And you know what a dacoit is?
1: Yeah, that's Cochin China for torpedo.
2: And torpedoes kill people, and I don't like the way he's looking at us. Mr. Thurston, someone turn out the light.
3: Look out,
1: Pagan.
3: Death to the unbeliever!
2: Mr. Thurston, what happened? Why doesn't somebody turn on the light? Why doesn't somebody turn on the light?
1: You'd only open your eyes, Pagan. You'd see that somebody has.
2: If I'd open my... Oh, you're right. The lights are back on. What was the big idea of setting the table over me?
1: Take a look at my chair.
2: That knife right through what? The back of it. The dacoit did it.
1: Could be. And it could have been someone else.
0: It could have been Ken, but it wasn't.
1: You sound pretty sure, Eileen.
0: I am. I saw that dacoit before the lights went out. He was the man who was going to tell us the information.
1: Apparently changed his mind.
0: Yes, and so have I. Our partnership is dissolved, Ken.
1: Oh? Why the sudden change of heart?
0: If the dacoit wanted to play that bluff, he must have known you were working for the other side. So from here on in, it's no holds barred, Mr. X.
4: Good
2: believe me, Mr. Thurston, this is positively, without exaggeration, the finest hotel room in all Saigon. You don't know how lucky you are. It's honest for you.
1: The kind of outside didn't need that kind of luck.
2: That attitude shows you just don't understand the foreign exchange. Figuring the rates of international interest and...
1: Save your breath, Pagan. The hotel clerk told me you only gave him $5 for the room.
2: They did, eh?
1: Mm-hmm.
2: Well, of course. You wouldn't take the word of that thieving, no good racketeering hotel clerk against mine, would you?
1: Sure.
2: Oh.
4: You can stop right there, Thurston.
1: Well, our impassioned oil geologist. Oh, howdy.
4: That's right, Thurston. Glad you remember me.
1: I never forget a face behind a gun.
4: I'm going to make this short and sweet. Stay away from Eileen.
1: What's the matter, jealous?
4: Well, not of you, Thurston. The throne of Tainin. You understand?
1: No.
4: But then I'll make it clear. For centuries, men have killed for the jewels in that throne. I'm not going to let you lead Eileen to her death, too.
1: She's harder to try to be led around, Hardy. Well, hadn't you noticed?
4: I know. She inherited more than Thor's thunder from her father.
1: Thor's thunder?
4: Yes, the schooner she has down at the dock. The one he used when he was a freebooting pirate. I'm not going to let her wind up the way he did.
1: Why not talk it over with her instead of...
5: All right, let me have that gun. Let go of my arm, Preston. Let go.
1: Sure. Soon as you drop it.
5: Oh! All right.
1: Get it, Pickle.
5: As good as got.
1: Okay, Hardy. Now let's get some things straight. I don't like guns being waved in my face.
5: I guess I have acted like a fool, Hardy. How can I apologize?
1: By answering some questions, fast. What's the throne of Tainin? And what do you know about Professor Gibbon's connection with it?
5: I thought you knew. The throne is a fabulous legend in Cochin, China. It had been lost for centuries, and Professor Gibbons claimed to have found it just before the war broke out.
1: Go on.
5: Well, as thrones go, it was a comparatively small affair, easy for him to hide away when he left Saigon to support the Japanese invaders.
1: I see.
5: So now it's just sitting somewhere, waiting for someone to find it. And the $2 million worth of jewels encrusted on it.
1: Eileen thinks she can find it?
5: Yes, but she doesn't stand a chance. Not with Beaumont, the Decoit, who almost knifed you, and the other murderers and cutthroats are trying to find it, too.
1: You're helping her by shoving guns into people's faces, Hardy.
5: I know. I must have been out of my mind. But first, and I'd do anything in this world to keep her out of trouble over that throne.
1: Then relax and let me take over. I'll do my best to keep everyone out of trouble, including me.

0: Mr. Thirsty, this is ridiculous. Looking for Eileen Nelson's boat at this hour of night?
1: Is it?
0: Of course. Anybody could tell you that looking at that pretty petunia that she's innocent like her, like a baby. She has nothing to do with nothing.
1: Any better suggestion?
0: Sure. Beaumont. He's the man you want. Such a no good. You know, he wouldn't even pay me a salary when I was working at his cafe.
1: Well, that doesn't prove he's guilty of anything. Just sensible. Here's the boat. Let's go aboard.
0: You can get aboard a ship this way. What if somebody sees her?
1: Don't worry, Pagan. No lights showing. Probably no one aboard.
0: And then what do you expect to find her anyway?
1: Clues.
0: To what? That gorgeous throne?
1: To the missing American scientist. Let's try the main cabin. That should be it. Go in.
0: What did I tell you? There's nothing in here.
1: Well, how can you tell without any light?
0: My natural trust in that Eileen Nelson.
1: I'd rather trust this flashlight. There.
0: You see? Just like I said, there's... Mr. X.
1: Well.
0: The throne. That's the throne of pain.
1: Yeah, all $2 million worth. Sitting right in the middle of the cabin aboard Eileen's schooner. Now, where's your natural trust in her?
0: I won't believe it. Beaumont fooled her. He fooled her into telling him use this place to hide the throne.
1: Word was, Pagan. If anyone's been fooled, it's Beaumont. Look on the floor behind the throne.
0: On the floor behind?
1: Yeah. With a knife in his heart.

0: This is an unfortunate affair, Monsieur Thurston. Very unfortunate indeed.
1: Especially for Beaumont, Inspector Abbey.
0: If you had only come directly to me upon your arrival in Salem...
1: Well, that was the general idea. Only Beaumont and Eileen Nelson put a crimp into it.
0: Yes, so you have told me. But I fail to see the connection between them and the Throne of Tainin with your original mission here.
1: I don't see it either, but maybe I can guess.
0: Guesswork is not considered good police practice, monsieur.
1: Then let's look at facts. Professor Gibbons was the only man who knew the location of the throne. He was also a member of the missing scientific mission.
0: And what does that prove, monsieur?
1: Nothing except that $2 million is worth a lot of risk to some people.
0: I'm afraid I do not follow you, monsieur. The path of your logic is very faint indeed.
1: No path too faint to follow if those men are still alive at the end of it, Inspector. If you don't believe me, check with a couple of million natives on the Pacific. Whose future welfare might be set back a generation if those scientific findings are lost. Okay, Inspector, there's the schooner. Let's go aboard and look at some other facts.
0: Very well.
1: Maybe they'll help you change your mind.
0: Well, perhaps, monsieur, though I'm inclined to doubt it. Well, I thought you said the ship was deserted. The light is shining up the companionway.
1: I left Pagan on guard. His bravery in the presence of dead bodies goes only so far. And it's non-existent in the dark.
0: So, the throne is in the main cabin?
1: Yeah, right in here. You can face some facts for yourself.
0: Huh. What is this, Thurston? Your idea of a joke?
1: My sense of humor is better than that, Inspector.
0: But this room?
1: Yeah. No Kagon, no Beaumont, no throne.
0: You have there our entire file on the case of Professor Gibbons, Monsieur Thurston. We investigated everything, even the earth found on his shoes and clothing.
1: Is this your laboratory's analysis of that earth?
0: Oui, Monsieur Bat.
1: Mostly silica, high alkaline rating, 85 pH.
0: Yes, but we got nowhere. So far as we could tell, Professor Gibbons disappeared aboard that plane and reappeared in Saigon out of thin air just a moment before he died.
1: All of which brings us right back where we started from.
0: Ah, and that is?
1: The key to the missing expedition. That lies on the missing throne.
0: Ah, Monsieur Thurston, you still pursue a will of the wisp. Guesses, theories mean nothing without facts to back them up. Pardon. Inspector Abbé qui parle?
2: Your pardon, Monsieur l'Inspecteur. We have just picked up a crazy man out of Silvero.
0: So, where is he?
2: Right here in the other office. He keeps raving, muttering something about an Uncle Acme, a very peculiar case. What shall we do with him?
1: Let me handle that one, Inspector. An old maniac friend of mine.
0: Oh, but of course, if you wish.
1: See you later, Inspector.
0: Good night, Monsieur.
1: All right, Pagan, come along. We've got work to do.
3: And that's what happened, Mr. X. It was stuffy in the cabin. I went up on the deck for a breath of fresh air.
1: And somebody did what I've often pretended to do.
3: Huh?
1: Conked you over the head.
3: Mr. Thurston. Well, anyways, the next thing I knew, I'm making like a fish in a river. I never want to see boats in water again.
1: That'll make it kind of tough for you. You're going back to the docks right now.
3: Huh?
1: I want you to hire a speedboat, Pagan, with a cruising range of at least 60 miles.
3: What are we going to do?
1: I'll let you know as soon as I see a geologist. And find out what silicon 85 pH 10.5 really means.
4: There's no doubt about it, sir. From the analysis you've given me, that soil comes from only one place in Indochina, the island of Kwailung.
1: Kwailung? Where's that, Harvey?
4: It's a volcanic uprost some 20 miles down the coast. Geologically speaking, it's a beautiful specimen, but unfortunately, it's hard to examine.
1: Why not?
4: Well, it seems the Japs left it booby trapped with countless landmines. Several tourists were killed there last year, and the authorities have barred it to the public. I hope I've helped you, Thurston. Sort of makes up for the way I behaved earlier. But may I ask, what your interest is in this soil?
1: Professor Gibbons died in Saigon, Harding, but the dust on his shoes came from the island of Kwailung.
3: Steamboat, eh, Mr. Thurston?
1: She handles like a charm, Pagan. Where'd you get it?
3: What does it matter? And Zellschmidt always knows where to get luxury items.
1: With other people's money, eh?
3: Which is besides the point. I got you the boat. We're going out to that one long island.
1: Kwailung.
3: Whatever it is, and we're both happy. Except me.
1: Oh?
3: You don't tell me things. Why did you have to see this hiding to get the dope on the island? The police geometrist told you to take... seeing him while I was with you.
1: Just double-checking.
3: On report?
1: No, no, sorry.
3: What a suspicious character. I bet you suspect everything.
1: Is so twice. Is
3: it? The feed but two of them. Well, of all the ridiculous ones, I never heard. How did you know?
1: So she's standing right behind you.
3: Don't be silly. How could she? I left her in the back of that. Miss Nelson, you triple-crossed me, and please put down that gun.
5: Let that be a lesson to you, Pagan. Never trust a woman.
1: Never trust possession, Miss Eileen. Well, now what?
5: Now that I've learned where you're going, where the throne is, I'm taking over. Any argument?
1: Oh, no. Just a word of advice. Watch out for this wheel. It pulls a little to port.
6: Oh, you fool! We're kneeling way over. We...
1: Let's have that gun,
6: I think. A pretty smart trick, Ken.
1: Stop that thing, or I'll have to take it away from you.
6: No.
5: No, Ken, you don't have to take it away from me. I'll drop it.
3: Don't worry about a thing, Mr. X. I have the wheel. We're back on course again.
1: Good work, Pagan.
5: Are we back on course again?
1: Hmm? What's that supposed to mean?
5: You're still holding me. And you know I like it.
1: Quite a change of pace, I mean.
5: It's not really, Ken. Remember last night at Le Chat Noir? Remember what I said about a certain moment being worth waiting for?
1: Well?
5: Maybe we won't have much longer to wait now.
1: Let's talk about that when this is all over.
5: No, don't waste precious time, Ken.
1: What?
5: There's a seaplane flying overhead, following the same course. And if it's flying where I think it is, you and I may never leave the island of Phi Lung alive.
3: Mr. Thurston, I don't like this. How can we land in this place? People get killed here by bombs and things.
1: Not even know where to land, Pagan.
3: What kind of talk is this? Who knows where to land?
1: That oil stick in the water is going to tell us.
3: Huh? I don't get it.
5: It seems to be falling out from that underbrush, Ken.
1: Yeah, and that's where we're heading.
3: Mr. X, you're driving this thing right into those bushes.
5: Ken, you were right. A harbor's behind the overhanging brush.
1: Yep. Complete landing dock, seaplane and all. That's where the oil slick was coming from.
5: What are you going to do now, Ken?
1: Look for the pilot of that plane.
3: Huh?
1: And the throne of Tineen. And the missing expedition.

0: wasn't smart to leave Trayvon alone on the dock.
1: No, it would have been smarter to leave you there, too.
0: Not for me, it wouldn't.
1: Don't trust me?
0: I trust no one where $2 million are concerned.
1: Huh? Hold it, Eileen.
0: What is it, Kent?
1: Look down that slope. A small clearing over there.
0: Kent, look at them.
1: Yeah. Ragged, bearded, in chains.
0: The men you were looking for?
1: Yes. Brilliant men of science, chained down there like animals. Oh, thank God they're still alive.
2: Save your thanks, Thurston. They won't be for long.
0: Inspector Abbey.
1: Yes. That's the executioner's gun in your hand, Abbey?
2: It is, Thurston. I've had it ready, waiting for you. But you disappoint me. You do not seem the least surprised at my being here.
1: Why should I be? Your own geologist used the soil on Gibbon's shoes, came from here, but you made no attempt to investigate.
0: Jim!
1: Sure. He knew Gibbons had hidden the throne, and when he learned Gibbons was off on that scientific mission, he decided to go after it.
2: Quite right, Thurston. It was simple to board that plane at Singapore with my police credentials. Even more simple to dispose of the crew and fly the plane here to Kwailung.
1: Only Gibbons proved stubborn, didn't he, Abbey? He wouldn't tell you where the throne was hidden, and when he escaped from here and made his way to Saigon, you caught up with him and killed him. All right, Abbey.
0: Ken, no.
2: Stand back. Your time will come soon enough.
1: Yeah, like Beaumont. What happened there, Eileen? Did Beaumont make a deal with you to get the throne aboard your schooner?
0: Yes, Ken, but I didn't trust him. I went looking for you. Marlowe's away from the ship.
1: Yeah. Abbey had him killed. The throne was put aboard the seaplane, and Abbey flew it out here today to keep undercover until it was safe to dispose of the jewels.
2: You are a very clever man, Thurston. Unfortunately, for your own welfare, you are too clever. So the time has arrived for that execution, I mentioned. What the devil?
1: Sounds like somebody's latching onto your throne, Abbey.
2: Oh, no, it's not possible.
1: Let's argue later. Oh. Ah, fly, I shouldn't let plane engines distract you, maybe. Look what happened to you.
0: This is no time to admire your handiwork, Ken. We've got to stop that plane.
1: Well, it's not going anywhere.
0: What do you mean?
1: Trayvon can't fly.
0: Trayvon?
1: Sure. I didn't know whether Abbey would show his hand while we were here or stay hidden. Either way, I figured that motor starting would bring results. It did.
0: So, Ken, as usual, Mr. X has successfully completed his mission. And now what are your plans?
1: Well, it depends on what turns up, Eileen.
0: And if it should be the offer of a South Sea Island cruise that turns up aboard a good seagoing schooner named Thor Thunder?
1: No, no. I'm afraid not.
0: But why not? We're two of a kind, roaming the byways of the world for danger and adventure. We play the same kind of game, Ken.
1: Oh, no, Eileen. I was gambling for those scientists. You and Abbey gamble for $2 million against the future welfare of 2 million people. No, Eileen. What do we stand for? On opposite sides of the fence. A constant battle between us. You said it yourself. With no holds barred.

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1: Man Called X, starring Herbert Marshall, came to you from Hollywood. 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
2: You're twice as sure with two great names, Frigidaire and General Motors. Frigidaire presents Herbert Marshall as the Man Called X. Wherever there is mystery, intrigue, romance, in all the strange and dangerous places of the world, there you will find the Man Called X.

0: And now Frigidaire presents Herbert Marshall as Ken Thurston, the man called X. Did you know that every year, forest fires in the United States burn over an area equal in size to New England? Well, neither did Ken Thurston until Hubert Mitchell of the U.S. Forest Service came up from Washington last week and dropped in at the office of the Bureau. Mitchell was pretty upset.
1: In view of that kind of a situation and the urgent need of conserving our natural resources, the government is deeply interested in seeing that this Oregon plant gets into operation.
2: And the government will guarantee part of the financial backing. Is that right, Mr. Mitchell?
1: That's right, Mr. Thurston. The company that's actually building it is made up of about 60 small timber owners around the town of Tolosa. But, of course, they didn't have the money to swing a $5 million project, so...
3: All right, Mr. Mitchell, we realize the importance of conservation, and it's unfortunate the construction of this sawmill and byproduct plant is running behind schedule. But where do we come in?
1: Well, that's it, Chief. I don't know exactly. There have been an unusual number of delays on the job.
2: And the contract carries a deadline, huh?
1: Yes. The plant isn't in operation 3 months from now. It'll be sold at public auction.
3: But I still don't see what we can do about
2: Chief, it. Chief, I think there's a little beating around a bush going on here. Maybe a bush named Ray Brown.
1: All right. Brown was our forest ranger in the Tolosa district. He'd been looking at some of the recent delays on the construction job, fires and so on.
2: What did he find out?
1: He wired me last week. Implied he'd come across some pretty startling information. He wanted an investigator sent out.
2: So?
1: So, before we had a chance to send a man, Brown was accidentally killed. Found dead in his cabin. He'd apparently fallen asleep with a lighted cigarette, caught his mattress on fire, suffocated in the fumes.
3: Pretty careless trick for a forest ranger.
1: It was careless of somebody.
2: What do you mean?
1: Mr. Thurston, I'd known Ray Brown for years. He never smoked anything but a pipe.
2: Well, Chief?
3: Well, Ken?
2: I'll be calling you from Tolosa, Oregon.

0: country through here, Mr. Crumb.
1: Yep, prettiest scenery this side of the Pearly Gates.
0: Do you drive down to the junction every day?
1: Nope, meet the train 3 days a week, Mr. Thurston. Run my store up in Tolosa the rest of the time.
0: I see.
1: Not many folks come in on airplanes like you did.
0: They don't, eh?
1: Nope, ain't in that big a hurry to get here. You ain't figuring on going into business here, are you?
0: Oh, no, just gonna have a look at the new plant, that's all.
1: Be quite a sawmill if they ever get it done.
0: I understand they've run into some trouble.
1: Yeah, calamities, fires, acts of the Almighty. First one thing and then another. Good thing you're not picking on going in business, Mr. Thurston.
0: Why so?
1: Not enough business to go around. Ain't hardly enough for me.
0: Well, what do? You close up your store when you go on these trips?
1: Yep, folks will come back. Shut it down another hour every day while I sort out the mail.
0: Oh, you're the postmaster, too?
1: Oh, sure, I have been postmaster.
0: So look. Isn't that smoke up ahead there?
1: Yeah. Brush fire. Car parked there aside the road. Now, what the tarnation?
0: Somebody's fighting it. Over there by the edge of the tree.
1: That's Gene Fox. He sure can't do much over there. He's on the windward side of it. Lucky it ain't got much of a start yet.
0: Come on, let's give him a hand.
1: Got some shovels here in the back. Here. All right, let's go. This way, Mr. Thurston. Over here, Gene. Let's hit it off here in the draw.
2: Okay, coming over.
1: All right, Mr. Thurston. Let's start working on it along here. Just sling dirt, that's all. Won't be too hard to stop. Another 5 minutes ago and it'll have been in the tree.
0: What's that? That line of poles back of the ridge there.
1: Temporary power line. Supplies all the power for the construction work.
0: I see.
3: Hiya, Howard. Driving past and seen the brush burning over here.
1: Good thing you did, Mr. Thurston, Mr. Fox.
3: Come on,
1: Gene. Sling dirt.
3: All right. Yeah. Some crazy fool threw a cigarette out of a car.
0: I'd say somebody did a lot more than that.
3: Huh? What do you mean?
0: Surprised you didn't notice it, Mr. Fox. Over there, along the edge of the road, there was a strong smell of gasoline.

0: The timber will be handled right here.
1: Mm. And that'll put Fox out of business.
0: Yeah, I reckon it will. He probably will get some kind of a job in a new plant.
1: Oh, sure.
0: Yeah. Looks like we got a hitchhiker waving to us up there.
1: Yeah. Station wagon stopped beside the road.
0: Well, can't pass anybody up here in the woods. Bill McDermott.
1: McDermott.
2: Fella that owns that small sawmill down the river I just mentioned. Hiya, Bill.
3: Afternoon, Howard. What might be the chance for a lift into town?
0: Sure, climb in.
2: This is Mr. Thurston, Mr. McDermott.
3: Glad to know you. Very glad you came by, Howard. Began to think I'd be stuck there for the day.
2: Oh, Gene Fox is back down the road. Be along pretty soon.
3: That's so? Well, you can leave me at the garage when we get into town.
1: What was wrong, Mr. McDermott? Motor trouble?
3: Oh, no. Just my own carelessness, Mr. Thurston. I simply ran out of gasoline.
0: Mr. Thurston.
1: Thanks. Nice looking place.
0: Best general store in Tolosa. Only one, as a matter of fact. Come on in.
1: Looks like somebody waiting for you on the bench there in front.
0: Must be an out of town. Everybody here knows this is my day to close up.
4: How do you do?
1: Oh, no.
4: I assume you must be the proprietor of this thriving establishment?
0: Yep, that's me.
4: My good man, I'm here to save you not only from bankruptcy, but also from...
1: Pagan Zellschmidt.
4: Why, hello, Mr. Thurston.
1: Oh.
4: I can see this is a very happy surprise for both of us.
1: You need new glasses. Mr. Crumb, this character goes by the name of Zellschmidt. Better lock the cash drawer.
0: Howdy, Mr. Zellschmidt. Come on inside.
1: Pagan, I'm resigned to have you turn up in Africa, Asia, or even Australia. But when you follow me to a place like Tolosa, Oregon, that's the last straw.
4: But I do follow you, Mr. Thurston. I'm now a member of the ancient and honorary profession of traveling salesman.
1: Yeah? Selling what?
4: The Ahmed Zellschmidt double-headed hatchet.
1: The what?
4: Sure, cuts all, fells all, patent practically applied for. Look.
0: Funny-looking axe. Head on both ends of the handle.
4: Cuts with both ends. Every lumberjack in the woods will want one. All you do is swing it.
1: Hey, John, you almost cut your head off.
4: Uncle Ahmed forgot to give me the instructions.
1: Well, Mr. Crumb, thanks for the ride. Now, I think I better look around for a room.
0: The hotel's right next door.
4: I'll show you, Mr. Thurston. I was going to check in there myself, only I didn't have any money.
1: You still don't.
4: Oh. Mr. Crumb, you wouldn't want to buy those of this hatchet, would you? A dozen? One little sample, maybe? Oh, well, I didn't think you would.
0: Here's your room key, Mr. Thurston. It's number 16. Best room in the house.
1: Wait, don't tell me that you're the...
0: Yep, I'm the hotel manager, too.
1: Well.
0: Bye, Mr. Thurston.

0: to work, Mr. Thurston. Hey, maybe it's the wrong room.
1: No. It's number 16.
0: Huh?
1: Maybe we try to turn up the...
2: Why don't you come in? The door's unlocked.
0: Hey, there's a girl inside, Mr. X.
1: Yeah. Well, so there is.
3: Hello. I'm Elaine. Come on in, Mr. Thurston.
1: Thanks, Elaine.
0: Boy, what a luscious little chipmunk.
1: Pagan.
0: But... All right, I'm going. You don't have to hit around the bottom.
1: I could be in the wrong room, of course.
3: You're not. I knew you'd get number 16. Out-of-towners always do.
1: Hmm. And why are you here?
3: Oh, a couple of reasons. For one thing, I wanted to tell you not to believe everything you hear.
1: I seldom believe any of it. What's the other reason?
3: Let's say I just wanted to size you up.
1: Oh? And what's the verdict?
3: I think you might be pretty tough to handle, Mr. Thurston.
1: Uh-huh.
3: We'll find out as things develop.
1: You're not leaving?
3: Oh, we'll have plenty of time.
1: You know, only two people could have told you about me. McDermott or Gene Fox.
3: Well, I know both of them rather well. William McDermott in particular, since he happens to be my father.
4: Mr. Thurston, we'll certainly cooperate with you Forest Service men in every way possible to get to the bottom of this thing. It's just about got me licked, and I'm willing to admit it.
1: You're in full charge of the construction work? That was set up, Mr. Hill?
4: That's right, and I'll probably run the plant if we ever get it finished.
1: Well, the deadline's still 3 months away, Mr. Hill.
4: A few more of these accidents, and it might as well be 3 years.
1: Suppose you don't finish, and the plant's sold at auction. Who'll be the most

0: Like the bio?
1: Oh, I'd say McDermott. Chances are he'd move the equipment down and set it up in connection with his own mill. The rest of us are in up to our necks already.
2: What's your guess about these accidents, Mr. Hill? If we're still calling them accidents.
1: Mr. Thurston, I'll give you all the help you want on this, but I'm not doing any guessing. A ranger by the name of Ray Brown made that mistake.
2: Yeah, you may have something there. You happen to know a man named Gene Fox?
1: Oh, sure. Fox is the contractor who takes the log drive down the river.
3: Psst. Mr. Thurston.
2: What's the matter, Pedro?
3: A big animal or something's moving around out here in the dark. Maybe it's a bear.
2: What of it? You've got your double-headed axe?
1: Wrong time of the year for a bear to come down this far.
2: Well, suppose we have a look. All right, Pagan. Where is this animal of yours?
3: I think it was over this way. Or maybe this way. I get it all turned around in the country.
2: Wait.
1: Hear something?
2: Yeah. Over to the left.
4: Get down.
1: Whoever it was must have beat it.
2: Yeah. Rotten shooting. That light from the door made us perfect targets. Well...
3: Mr. Thurston, I think they're coming back.
2: Huh? Steps coming this way, all right.
1: It's somebody in the path.
4: Here now! What's the tarnation's all this ruckus about?
1: Well, it's Howard Crum.
4: Discharging weapons in the middle of the night. People hightail it down the path like it was crazy.
2: Well, you saw somebody out there?
4: Yeah, Bill McDermott. Running full speed. Didn't even stop to say howdy. Middle of the night, too.
2: You're keeping pretty late hours yourself, Mr. Crum. Even for the storekeeper, postmaster, and till manager.
4: Just you never mind, Mr. Thurston. Gotta get to the bottom of things. Gotta know what's going on. Ain't nobody that's got a better right to know. After all, I'm the constable around here.

0: And now to continue with Frigidaire's Man Called X, starring Herbert Marshall.
1: Pagon. Oh, come on, Pagon, wake up.
2: Why, of course, Queen Victoria. I'll be only too glad to be the president of the Bank of England.
1: Oh, Pagon.
2: And I will also... What's the matter, Mr. Thurston?
1: Nothing's the matter, except you've only got 20 minutes to get on the job.
2: Well, in that case, I'd be better.
3: Job?
2: What job?
1: The one I talked Marty Hill into giving you. He's the man in charge of building this new plant, remember?
2: Mr. X, I don't feel so good this morning. I got pain.
1: Pagon, get out of that bed and start moving. I want you to talk to the workmen on the job. Keep your ears open. Find out if they've got any ideas.
2: About who's behind this dirty work? It's Mr. McDermott. He's the one who shot at us last night.
1: Maybe, but if McDermott is in it, he's not in it alone. Then, too, all we have is Howard Crumb's word that McDermott was even around.
2: Oh. Mr. Thurston, when you fixed up this job, I hope you considered my outstanding capability, my numerous talents...
1: I took all that into consideration.
2: Good. Assistant manager, maybe, at about $200 a week?
1: Pagon, the job pays 90 cents an hour. Digging ditches.
2: Great. And I'm...

0: Mr. Thurston, she's quite a project.
1: Yeah. Nice view of the whole job from here, Mr. Fox.
0: Yeah, sure is. I come up here every day or so, just to watch other people working.
1: Not busy yourself right now, eh?
0: Well, it's off-season for log drivers. And I guess it'll be a permanent off-season when Marty Hill gets the plant operating. A big part of the drive is a 20-mile stretch of river between here and McDermott's mill.
1: I suppose there'll be some good jobs in the new plant.
0: Well, I got a little money saved up. I think I'll retire. Great retiring country up here, Mr. Thurston. Fishing, hunting, you know.
1: Yeah, yes, I did some hunting myself last night.
0: Any luck?
1: Not yet. Morning, Mr. McDermott.
2: Mr. Thurston, Gene.
0: Hi, Bill.
2: Understand you had a little shooting affair last night, Mr. Thurston.
1: Yes, yes, that's right. You should have stuck around.
2: What do you mean, stuck around?
1: We might have had quite a discussion on night hunting. Silhouetted targets and so on.
2: If you're thinking I was the one behind that gun, Mr. Thurston, you better do some more guessing.
1: Oh, I thought maybe that was the same gun there on the seat beside you.
2: I've been taking too many chances for too long. From now on, I'm protecting myself. I'd advise you to do the same. Good day.
1: Mr. McDermott, I've never stopped doing exactly that.
0: Yeah, I heard about that shooting last night, Mr. Thurston. You got any ideas?
1: Better than that, Mr. Fox, I'm pretty sure who did it.
0: We are.
3: Hey, Mr. Thurston.
1: Pedro?
3: Not only I worked my fingers to the bones, but now I gotta look all over the place for something nobody knows where it is. Have you seen Mr. Hill somewhere?
1: No, Pagan. Matter of fact, I was just going to look for him myself.
0: I reckon you'll find him at the scaling house over the other side of the ravine. Mm. Hey, you can walk across on the timber slide. It's not an operation.
1: Thanks, Mr. Fox. What do you want to see Marty Hill about, Pagan?
3: Everybody says since he's the boss that he's the only one that knows where it is.
1: Well, what is?
3: What the foreman sent me to look for. A left-handed shovel.

0: Watch the step, Peg. On this slide, it's pretty steep along here.
1: For me, Mr. X, it's nothing. Did I ever tell you about the time my Aunt Tallulah was a tightrope walker in the circus?
0: Yeah, you told me.
1: And
0: you,
1: she
0: you,
1: started
0: no, no,
1: to...
0: You told me, yes,
1: sir. Oh, I did? Hey, what is this timber slide we're walking on? Looks like a wooden sidewalk up on stilts.
0: When the plant starts up, the logs will come in at the far end back there. Slide across the ravine on this wooden sidewalk and go on into the plant.
1: Oh.
0: Now, what have you found out so far? Anything?
1: Uh-huh. I'm very glad you asked that. There's one guy down there that claims he... Oh, you mean about the sawmill? Oh, he was talking about a babe he used to know in Sioux City.
0: Great. That's a lot of help.
1: Anyway, it was a very interesting thing.
0: Listen. Get over the edge there. Hang on to the brace underneath. Clear up.
1: Mr. S., what is it?
0: Logs coming down this slide. Hang on. So the timber slide's not in operation yet. Well, come on, Pagan. That could have been a pretty close shave.
1: Nothing to it, Mr. X. We hear a noise, so we jump out of the way. Like the time my Uncle Ahmed was a bullfighter.
0: Pagan, take a look over the side of the trestle.
1: Huh?
0: 300 feet to the bottom of that ravine.
1: Huh? Oh.
0: Pagan. Fine time to faint. No, as a matter of fact, I was looking for you, Elaine, among other people.
2: Really? How did you happen to know where I was?
0: Oh, I saw you tie your horse over here in the trees. You would be around somewhere. Been hunting?
2: No, riding. I brought the rifle along in case I ran across anything worth shooting.
0: Anything or anyone?
2: Meaning?
0: That rifle's a little surprising. Judging by the empty cartridges I found, you used a pistol last night.
2: Well, that's quite an interesting opinion.
0: Well, it's more than that, I'm sure of it. Who are you trying to kill, me or Marty Hill?
2: See that little stump about 75 yards up there at the edge of the path?
0: Nice shooting, Elaine.
2: If I ever shot at anyone, I'd hit them, Ken. You can bet on it.
0: All right. So you meant it as a warning, then. Why?
2: If I did anything like that, it might be because I like you.
0: Maybe, but that's not the reason.
2: I do like you, Ken, a whole lot. That makes it worse.
0: Worse?
2: Oh, Ken, I'm scared.
0: Now, Elaine, I...
1: Mr. Thurston, are you all right?
0: I was.
1: Uh-huh. I see what you mean.
2: Mr. Schmidt.
1: I've been looking for you for the last half hour, Mr. Thurston. All over this forest.
0: Wish I'd known it, Pagan. I could have set a trap in the trail. Why aren't you working?
1: Oh, I got fired.
0: I see. How'd you manage it?
1: I wasn't doing anything.
0: That I believe.
1: I was only building a fire to cook some coffee. Trying to keep my body and soul together, you understand?
0: Oh, sure.
1: How should I know those little sticks I used marked the place for some kind of a railroad?
0: Railroad?
1: Uh-huh.
0: Railroad, Pagan. You may have dug up the answer to the whole business.
1: I did? Well, thank you, Mr. Thurston. What did I do?
0: I think it'd be a pretty good idea if we stop beating around the bush, Mr. McDermott. I'm not trying to frame you for anything you're not guilty of. All I want is some information.
3: All right, Mr. Thurston. What do you want to know?
0: Anything you can tell me about the new railroad?
3: There isn't one yet. Planned to build one over a year ago, even surveyed the route. Then when this new plant came up, they decided to swing the route around and come in from the north.
0: I see. Wonder if you'd mind marking that on this map. Both routes, the old one and the new one.
3: Sure, glad to. It swings up through the canyon, then follows the river.
0: Where do you plan to get timber after the new plant starts operating?
3: Then runs due south. We've got plenty to keep going for years. There. Hope you get this straightened out.
0: I think I'm about to, Mr. McDermott. Thanks. And don't do any prowling up around Tulosa tonight. This time the gun might be pointed the other way. So that seems to explain McDermott's angle in the thing pretty well, Mr. Crumb. He's been playing detective all by himself.
4: Well, could be, Mr. Thurston. Should have come to me, though.
0: He's too hard-headed, and he knew that sooner or later he'd be suspected.
4: That doesn't explain that daughter of his, you know.
1: She doesn't need any explaining. Boy, what a dash.
0: Mr. Crumb, is Gene Fox one of the timber owners?
4: Nope, he used to be. Sold out a year or so ago. Guess Gene's retired, you might say. Don't do much of anything.
1: It's got the right idea.
0: How about you, Mr. Crumb? Do you own any timberland around here?
4: Well, a little piece here and there. Nothing to speak of.
0: Well, even a small track might be a lot of trouble for a man with as many jobs as you've got.
4: Don't run them myself, Mr. Thurston. Got leased out.
0: I see. Well, the way things stand now, all I need is one more answer.
4: Got any idea where to get it?
0: I think so, at the plant construction office.
4: Guess nobody's over there this time of night.
0: Oh, Marty Hill's probably there. He works pretty late. Suppose we go over and find out.
4: Well, I don't know. I got a lot of things to do.
0: What things, Mr. Crum? The store's closed, post office closed. Nobody wants a hotel room.
4: Well, I ought to do some work on the book.
0: They'll keep. Come on, Mr. Crum. Let's go look for that last answer.
5: I don't think anybody's here, Mr. Thurston. No sign of life.
0: Well, the light's on, though. Come on.
4: We going inside, Mr. Thurston?
0: Any reason why not, Mr. Crum? Good evening.
6: Mr. Thurston.
2: Ken.
0: Didn't know you had company, Mr. Hill. How are you, Elaine?
6: Well, she...
2: I was just passing by, Ken. Stopped in to say hello.
0: You stopped in for the same reason you've been hanging around here for days, playing detective. Same as your father has.
2: But I thought father
0: Relax,
2: was...
0: Elaine. He's not involved in this. I have a map here, Mr. Hill. I'd like to ask you a question about it.
6: Well, if it's anything about the construction here, maybe I can answer it.
0: You'll notice two lines marked there, the proposed routes for the new railroad. The old plan and the new one.
6: Yeah, that's right.
0: If your plant here fails and is sold at auction, McDermott will probably buy the equipment and set it up downriver. Chances are, in that case, the railroad will be built on the old route.
4: No doubt about that, Mr. Thurston, but what are you getting at?
0: Most of both lines are on public land, but 1 7-mile stretch of the old route crosses a private tract. A 7-mile right-of-way might bring the landowner a pretty good price.
2: But Ken... Oh, nothing.
0: Wonder if you could tell me who owns that tract, Mr. Hill.
4: You own that yourself, don't you, Marty?
6: As a matter of fact, I do. It's too bad you found out.
7: Look out, Mr. Thurston. He's grabbing your neck.
0: All right, Hill. Drop it.
6: Oh, my arm!
0: I said drop it.
6: I'd have killed you.
0: Like you did Ray Brown, eh? All right, Constable Crum, take over.
4: Glad to, Mr. Thurston. He'll get life, sure as shoot.
0: You sound pretty sure of that.
4: Don't know why not. After all, I'm the judge. Come on, Marty.
5: It's a good thing for him he didn't have one of Uncle Ahmed's double-headed hatchets. He would have killed himself.
0: Fagon, that's exactly what he did.
5: Huh?
0: Anytime somebody starts out to cheat the people who trust him, he's picking up a double-headed axe. And while he's cutting out a profit for himself with one end, he'll cut his own throat with the other. There's no way he can keep from it, because there are two things put together exactly alike. A double-headed axe and a double cross.

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1: Let me remind you of something. 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For it's packed with suspense and thrill, so I think you'll enjoy it. As usual, Leon Belask will be along as Pagon Zellschmidt. So join us, won't you, when next I return as the man called X. Good night.
0: Frigidaire's Man Called X is directed by Jack Johnstone, with music composed and conducted by Johnny Green. Tonight's story was written by Les Crutchfield. And so until next week, same time, same station, this is Wendell Niles speaking for Frigidaire, made only by General Motors. All characters and incidents used are fictitious. Any resemblance to actual persons or incidents is purely coincidental. 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

0: 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Tonight's titles were India Quinine Contract, Will You Marry Me, The Throne of Tannin, and Timber Country Backslash. This set of shows aired on the evenings of October 1, 1944, August 7, September 18, and October 16, 1947. 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This is your host, James, saying thanks for listening. 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

0: 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This evening's titles are One Man's Fight and Laura Defair. 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This evening's show is presented in memory of Robert Weekland. 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Enjoy this evening's presentation.
1: This is Andy Griffith. Meet Simon Peltz. Simon's a likable enough guy in his own way. You know the type. The kind of person who always talks about what should be done, but never seems able to do anything about it himself. Still, he'd never lie to you, or sell you faulty merchandise, or as corny as it may sound, he still believes in the golden rule. Up until a few weeks ago, Simon was a full-fledged, card-carrying city person, owner of the Simon Peltz Import Company, specializing in teddy bears. Simon never got rich in the import business, but he never starved either. A weekly prime rib dinner at the Hidden Village Scotch and Cleaver, and Simon was happy. But that's all behind him now. Through an extraordinary set of circumstances, Simon now finds himself in a very unlikely place. Polk County, Wisconsin, just a few miles north of Indian Creek, Simon Peltz now resides in a small two-bedroom cabin. Picture this, cabin in a pine forest with fresh air, wildflowers everywhere, and a gurgling trout stream nearby. Phew, sounds nice, doesn't it? But Simon doesn't look very happy. In fact, he looks downright upset. There he is, over there, sitting at the kitchen table, pen in hand, riding up a storm.
2: July 1st. Dear diary, already July, and I just now have the cabin fixed up so that it is habitable. They'd never think of looking for me in Wisconsin. I will live like Thoreau. I will never again return to the so-called real world. They all think I'm a paranoid, but I'm not. Paranoia is a fear of the imagined, and I know my fear is as real as anything could be. So here I will stay, forever if necessary, and except for occasional trips to the Burger Chief in Indian Creek, I will remain in self-exile. To think that only a month ago I had a house, a business, and a bright future. I guess nothing in life is very permanent. My only regret is in not having Gloria here with me. If she were here, I don't think any of the other things would matter. After what happened last month, I don't think she ever wants to see me again. Ever.
1: And that's only the beginning of our story.
3: 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Our stars, Robert Towers, Herb Vigran, and Frank Nelson.
1: It's 11:30 at night. Simon Peltz has locked the door to his house and is ready for bed. Dressed in a bathrobe and slippers, glass of milk in hand, Simon walks softly through the living room to his study. The room is surprisingly neat and orderly for a bachelor. Carefully, almost ritualistically, Simon takes a brass key from his bathrobe pocket, opens a large desk drawer, and takes out a worn, leather-bound book. He sits, opens the book, and begins to write.
2: June 1st. Dear diary, sometimes I think the only reason I can keep going to work is to be near Gloria. I guess my feelings towards her are pretty obvious, no matter what she thinks of me. Gloria Kronchnoble is by far and away the worst secretary I've ever had, and I wouldn't let her go for all the coffee in Brazil. And considering the price of coffee these days, that's saying a lot. Well, June 1st won't go down in history as being one of my best days. I just don't know what the world is coming to. I've always been the type of guy who stays out of trouble by minding his P's and Q's. But today at the office, I had to put my foot down. Even Gloria was surprised by my assertiveness. The morning started out normal enough, but...
4: Simon Peltz Imports, Gloria speaking. Oh, look, honey, all I do is answer the phone and occasional light typing. So how should I know anything about lost shipments? Yeah, I'll tell Mr. Peltz when he strolls in. Same to you, buddy. What do they want from me, blood? I'm only one person in a two-bit import house. Whoever you are, park it on the bench and I'll be with you as soon as I'm ready.
2: Gloria, it is I, Simon Peltz, the owner, your boss.
4: Oh, it's only you. You're late, Peltz.
2: You know, Miss Crunchnoble, it might be a good idea to look up when someone enters the office. It could have been one of those rare occasions when a customer walked in.
4: Look, Peltz, you don't pay me enough to tell me how to do my job.
2: I suppose you want to know why I was late this morning.
4: Not really. It's none of my business.
2: Well, I'll tell you anyway. I was walking down 33rd Street when suddenly my briefcase broke open and all the order sheets went flying into the air. But I didn't care. And you know why I didn't care?
4: Oh, brother, here it comes.
2: Gloria, all I could think about was you. There I was, standing in front of this little shop, order sheets flying down 33rd, and all I could see was your face in the window. Well, sir, I marched right into that shop, and I bought you a small token of my affection.
4: Not again!
2: Oh, I couldn't help myself. I was compelled by forces stronger than both of us. Here.
4: Peltz, this is a jar of marinated herring.
2: Well, as luck would have it, I was standing in front of a delicatessen when I was stricken.
4: Yesterday it was a pet shop, and you brought me a doggy chew stick. The day before that it was a muffler
2: yeah,
4: shop.
2: Yeah, I know.
4: Peltz, please stop buying me all this junk.
2: I can't help myself. Gloria, when are you going to start calling me Simon?
4: As soon as the polar ice cap melts.
2: That's reasonable. I can wait.
4: Simon Peltz Imports. Hold a minute, honey. It's a Mr. Major from the Department of Water and Air.
2: Gloria, I wish you wouldn't call everyone honey.
4: You want to take the call or not?
2: Yeah, I'll take the call in my office.
4: Mr. Major, hang on a second, honey. He's got to get to his office.
2: Hello? Mr. Major, this is Simon Peltz.
5: Hey, Mr. Peltz, I am the Major, not Mr. Major.
2: Oh, I didn't realize you were with the military.
5: I'm not. Let's just say I'm a friendly reminder from the Department of Water and Air.
2: Reminder?
5: That is correct, Mr. Peltz. You forgot to complete the special report we sent you.
2: Oh, no, that must be some mistake. That report was 35 pages of the most complex questions I've ever seen. Well, I'll have you know, Gloria and I spent 3 whole weeks doing nothing but completing every single question that was asked. My sales fell off 20% in those 3 weeks. No, sir, I did not forget your special report. I'll remember that thing for a long time.
5: I see. And Mr. Peltz, the law not only requires you to complete all the questions, but to mail it back to us as well.
2: Well, I mailed it back weeks ago.
5: Let me warn you, I am not some ignorant bureaucrat you're going to be able to circumvent. I mailed it weeks ago. I must hear that warmed over bromide 100 times a week. I mailed it weeks ago. You don't actually expect me to believe that, do you?
2: But I did mail it. I handed it to Charlie myself.
5: Charlie?
2: Well, the postman. Charlie the postman. Every day Charlie comes to the office, makes his delivery, has a cup of coffee, and takes the outgoing mail with him. He picked up your package 3 weeks ago, last Friday.
5: How is it you remember the exact date, Mr. Peltz?
2: Well, that's easy. It was Charlie's last day on the job. He retired 3 weeks ago after 37 years. I remember because he made a big to-do about it.
5: Perhaps he was so excited he forgot to take the package with him.
2: Not old Charlie. I saw him put the package in his pouch and go straight to his truck. He said he was in a hurry because they were holding some kind of big retirement party for him down at the post office.
5: Let me get this straight. You claim that 3 weeks ago last Friday, you personally handed the special report questionnaire to an aging postal employee named Charlie, who then took it and rushed off to a wild retirement party, and you haven't seen him since.
2: You have a funny way of putting it, but yes.
5: I see.
2: Look, after it reaches the hand of the postman and he drives off, it's no longer my responsibility.
5: That is where you are mistaken, Mr. Peltz. Until that questionnaire reaches my desk, it is very much your responsibility. Frankly, I think this whole matter can be straightened out rather easily.
2: Oh, thank goodness.
5: A messenger will deliver another copy of the questionnaire to your office. You will complete all the questions just as you did before, and this time you will mail it back to us.
2: But I did mail it.
5: Of course you did.
2: But it will take me weeks to do it all over again.
5: I am not interested in your excuses, Peltz. Do what I have instructed you, or you will suffer the consequences.
2: What consequences?
5: Just do it. Good day to you.
2: Wait, hello? Hello? Major? June 4th. Dear Diary, it's been 3 days since that phony major from the Department of Water and Air called about my questionnaire. I thought by this time they would have found it behind a water cooler or something. But this morning I was in for quite a shock. I was with my next-door neighbor, John Sanders. For the last 7 years, Jonathan and I have followed a very set routine. At precisely 8 o'clock every a.m., he walks across his yard and through the hedge. Then right on cue, as if we were members of a precision drill team, he meets me coming out of my house. Together we walked the 5 blocks to the train station and like Siamese twins board the 8:15 for the long ride downtown. This morning was no exception. Even at 8 a.m., Jonathan was trying to be cheerful.
6: Well, Simon, another day, another dollar.
2: Not if your precious Department of Water and Air has anything to say about it.
6: Look, Simon, I'm only a clerk, one lousy clerk in a big government department.
2: Some people seem to think the only thing the small businessman has to do all day is answer questionnaires. Maybe I should apply for federal funding. Then I could hire another person just to fill out government forms.
7: Very humorous.
2: Would you like to know what happens to our tax dollars once they hit Washington?
6: No, I would not.
2: Well, our tax dollars are instantly turned into paper, that's what. Billions in federal dollars equals billions of pieces of federal paper. Questionnaires, forms, studies, reports, regulations, suggested procedures, new policy statements, all in triplicate.
6: Simon, hold on a minute. Look, I'm only a clerk, one lousy clerk in the Department of Water and Air. Now, what do you expect me to do about it? Anything?
2: I don't know. Get angry. Fight back, I guess.
6: Hey, Simon, that's a terrific idea.
2: It is?
6: Sure. How about if after work, you and I sneak up to my office and we'll blow the place up? Come on, what do you say?
2: You can joke all you want, but when there's so much paper in Washington that this country comes to a standstill, you'll be whistling a different tune.
6: Don't be absurd. I've never whistled in my life.
2: It's time the small businessman put his foot down before it's too late.
6: As per your usual, Simon, you're either trying to engage me in futile argument or you honestly believe in the government intervention scare. In either case, you obviously have no idea of the complexities involved.
2: Complexities, my eye. 3 days ago, I started a small protest of my own.
6: And just what has your devious little mind conjured up?
2: I took the second special report your sacred Department of Water and Air sent me and ripped it up.
6: Simon, that's insanity.
2: Why? I already sent it in once. Where is it written that Simon Peltz has to suffer just because someone else goofed up?
6: You don't understand. Civilians just don't go around defying the department.
2: Civilians? I didn't know this country was divided into government people and civilian outsiders, at least not yet.
6: The term civilian is just a joke we use around the office.
2: That must be why your strong arm calls himself the major. Just part of the joke, I guess.
6: What do you know about the major?
2: He called me for a friendly chat regarding this year's questionnaire.
6: Listen, Simon, fill out the report and mail it in.
2: I did mail it in, but your department won't believe me.
6: All I know is that people who follow the rules get along a lot better than those who choose to step outside the system.
2: Are you saying the Department of Water and Air is actually going to start hassling me?
6: Of course not. That's ridiculous. Simon, I don't think paranoia is your strong suit.
2: Jonathan, I didn't want to mention it before, but a guy in a green hat has been following me ever since I left the house.
6: Where?
2: Don't turn around. Just keep walking as if we didn't know he was there.
6: How do you know he's following you?
2: That's an even bet he's not after you.
6: No, I mean, how do you know he's following anybody?
2: Because he keeps ducking behind trees, that's
6: now,
2: why.
6: Just a minute. Let me get a good look at this mystery. Simon, I don't see anyone.
2: What are you talking about? He's right over... Oh, gee, that's funny. He was right there a minute ago.
6: Simon, you just got to calm down. Pretty soon you'll start suspecting the whole world.

0: For Simon Peltz, it's been a hard day at the office, filled with the day-to-day details that plague the small businessman. Tired as he may be, Simon still finds time to write in his diary.
1: June 6th. Dear diary, the man in the green hat has become my shadow. No one else ever sees him, but I know he's there. It doesn't seem to matter where I go, the train, work, even the Scotch and Cleaver. Wherever I go, he seems to be lurking nearby. Right this minute, he's standing across the street, watching the house. I know it's him. He's wearing a green hat and whistling the Volga Boatman. I hate the Volga Boatman. You know, diary, I think it's high time we found out who that guy in the green hat really is. I'm going to turn off all the lights and pretend to go to bed. Then in a few hours when he thinks I'm asleep, I'll sneak out of the house and nab him with a surprise attack.
2: Hey, who's there?
1: Hold it right there, buddy. Don't make a move. Get your hands up and don't turn around.
2: Hey, you're the little twerp.
1: That's right. I'm the little twerp you've been following all week.
2: Look, Peltz, whatever you do, don't shoot me, okay?
1: Now, nobody's going to get hurt if you answer my question.
2: Sure, anything you say, Peltz.
1: All right, bozo. Who are you working for and why have you been following me?
2: Hey, Peltz, you got me all wrong.
1: I do?
2: Sure. I'm just a representative for the King Kong Novelty Company. Yeah, that's it. I sell watches, see?
1: You're going to a lot of trouble just to sell me some watches.
2: Oh, at King Kong, our motto is know your customer.
1: Well, I have to give you credit. You've sure been doing a good job of that.
2: Oh, thank you. I just happen to have a sample here with me. We call this little item the Space Command wristwatch. Now, this baby not only glows in the dark, but it gives off a loud beep every time an alien UFO lands anywhere within a 50-mile radius.
1: Come on, that thing doesn't really work, does it?
2: Sure it does. Listen, we'll just set the little dial like this, and... Hear that? That, my friend, means that an alien is landing right this very minute.
1: How do you know?
2: Are you kidding? Aliens are landing all the time.
1: They are?
2: Sure, they land almost every night if it's not raining.
1: That's incredible. Fantastic. When could I get a delivery on half a gross?
2: If you order a full gross, I could cut 50 cents off every item.
1: All right, but only if I can get a delivery in a week.
2: Anything you want, Peltz. Hey, look quick. Isn't that a UFO?
1: Where?
2: Right there. Give me that gun, you little twerp. Hey, this ain't no gun. It's just a stick.
1: Of course it's just a stick. Guns scare the daylights out of me.
2: Now listen, pal.
1: Please, put me down. You're crushing my bathrobe.
2: If you don't do what the major tells you, I'll crush more than just your bathrobe.
1: I knew it. You don't even look like a novelty salesman.
2: Look, Peltz, I don't enjoy having to follow you around. It's boring, but it's my job. Why don't you do us both a favor and send that questionnaire in?
1: But I did. I mailed it back weeks ago.
2: That's what they all say.
1: All right, that's it. Now I'm getting mad. I want your name.
2: What for?
1: I'm going to write a letter to the authorities about this whole thing.
2: All right, Peltz, my name is Carl.
1: Carl what?
2: Just Carl. And now you know what I think? I think it's getting to be past your bedtime.
1: I am not leaving until I get your last name.
2: You better get home before I decide to get mean.
1: Okay, I'm going.
3: Hold your horses. Who's there?
1: Hurry, open up.
3: Simon? For crying out loud, Simon, it's 2 o'clock in the morning.
1: I know, but the guy in the green hat across the street, he admitted everything.
3: I don't see anyone across the street.
1: But he was there. He thought the stick was a gun.
3: He thought the stick was a gun?
1: Yes, exactly.
3: Good night, Simon.
1: I'm not crazy, Jonathan. Well, diary, that's exactly what happened. Oh, I don't know what to do now. I don't feel safe staying in this house anymore, and Jonathan thinks I'm some kind of a nut. As you know, I've never had many friends in my life. I feel as though the only person I can turn to is Gloria. Of course. Why didn't I think of her before? There she is, all alone in her apartment. She'll probably be glad for the company. In fact, I think I'll go to her place right now, tonight. Ooh, what a great idea. You know, sometimes I think like a genius. Let's see, I'll stop and get her a dozen roses and a bottle of sparkling Catawba juice to soften her up. Then, who knows what might happen. I'll just have to make sure I'm not followed. Why put Glory in jeopardy, right? Wish me luck, diary.
4: Who's there?
1: Simon Peltz here.
4: Peltz? What do are you doing here?
1: Good evening, Gloria.
4: You mean good morning, don't you?
1: Yeah, I'm sorry it's so late. I wasn't able to find any roses this time of night, but I was able to get a bottle of sparkling Catawba juice here.
4: Thanks.
1: May I come in?
4: I guess so. Hey, wipe your feet. Took 9 months to get a new carpet from that cheap landlord.
1: Hey, this is a real nice place.
4: Hey, hold it right there, Peltz. What do you think you're doing coming around here in the middle of the night?
1: I didn't know who else to turn to. They're after me. No need to worry, though. I'm sure I wasn't followed.
4: Oh, that's good. Peltz, what are you talking about?
1: They know where I live, and Jonathan thinks I'm crazy.
4: Oh, that explains everything.
1: I thought maybe I could stay here.
4: What?
1: Oh, on the couch, of course. I wouldn't be any trouble, promise.
4: What kind of a woman do you think I am?
1: You don't understand. I just thought
4: Well, just think again, Peltz.
5: Hey, baby doll. What's going on out here? Who are you?
4: Gunther, this is Peltz. Peltz, meet Gunther.
1: Hello.
4: Gunther is a professional weightlifter.
5: Hey, I know you. You're the teddy bear guy Gloria works for.
1: That's right.
5: Yeah, well, it's 4 a.m, and I think you should beat it before I decide to turn you inside out.
4: Wait, Gunther, put him down.
5: I don't think I should.
4: Gunther, I said put the man down. Now, remember what we said about arguments.
5: Okay, baby doll. Don't get upset. Hey, what's this?
1: That's a bottle of sparkling Catawba juice.
5: Tastes like fizzy grape juice.
4: Gunthy, why don't you take the bottle and wait for Mommy in the other room?
5: I don't think I should leave you alone with this creep.
4: Now, Gunther, what did we say about thinking?
5: Okay, baby doll. Relax, will you? I'll be right in here if you need me.
1: I guess I came at a really bad time.
4: Maybe you should go home and sleep this whole thing off.
1: But they're watching the house.
4: Look, Peltz, I'm asking nicely. Now, do you want me to go sick Gunthy on you?
1: Okay. I'm leaving. But if you never hear from me again, don't say I didn't warn you.
4: Thanks for the warning, Peltz. Good night.
1: I'll see you at the office then.

0: Simon sure has his share of troubles. He's being followed. He now resides in a downtown hotel. You know, somehow I think Simon's problems are just beginning.
1: June 7th p.m. Dear Diary, you can probably guess what little sleep I got last night. Well, at least Jonathan is still talking to me. He just thinks I'm under a lot of pressure. And in a way, I guess he's right. The Department of Water and Air wants to play rough, and so can I. I'm not sure how exactly, but I'll think of something. I was trying to explain this to Jonathan on the way home from the train station this evening. I didn't realize how rough some people can play. Well, you may not think I'm crazy, but Gloria sure does. She didn't show up for work today, and I was too embarrassed to call her.
2: I don't understand why you don't just fill out the questionnaire and be done with it.
1: Because there's a principle here that goes beyond my personal inconvenience.
2: All they want is for you to complete a simple 35-page document.
1: Is that all?
2: Ah, here we are, home sweet home.
1: Yeah, well, hold it. There's something wrong here.
2: Yeah, I know what you mean, but I can't quite put my finger on it.
1: That's it?
2: What?
1: My house.
2: What about it?
1: It's gone. My house is gone. It's not there.
2: Hey, you're right. All that's left is the foundation.
1: It was right here this morning.
2: Of course it was. I saw it myself.
1: How can something like this happen? You leave for work in the morning, and when you get back a few hours later, zap, no house.
2: Did you have it chained down?
1: Oh, I didn't have it chained down. Who chains down a house?
2: I did. Had it done last summer. Can't be too careful these days.
1: That's ridiculous.
2: Yeah, maybe so, but my house is still here.
1: This can't be happening. How do they steal a whole house?
2: All right, now, just calm down, Simon. There's got to be a reasonable explanation for all this.
1: Oh, there's a reasonable explanation, all right. It's called the Department of Water and Air.
2: Now, there you go again, jumping to conclusions. The department doesn't just abscond with a man's house.
1: Well, someone sure did.
2: Simon, if you'd just stop and think for a minute, you'd realize how paranoid you're being. Obviously, there's been an error made by someone, and as soon as you find out who, you'll get the whole thing straightened out.
1: I'm just being paranoid, am I? Yeah, I guess I must be pretty dense, but I'm starting to put two and two together.
2: And just what do you mean by that?
1: Oh, boy, you government guys really stick together, don't you?
2: I'll choose to ignore that last comment. Now, if you want my advice, you should probably go to the police.
1: Oh, you're darn right. I'm going to call the police. You know something? I don't care what they do to me now. I'm never going to answer that questionnaire. June 8th. Dear Diary, I went to see the police last night. Oh, what a humiliating experience. The cops say they are here to serve and protect. The only thing they serve and protect is the status quo. They made me sit on a wooden bench for over 3 hours before an officer finally took the time to see me. I guess a whole house being stolen in broad daylight just isn't an important enough crime to handle right away.
3: Hello. I'm Officer Feeney from robbery. I'll be taking your statement.
1: Oh, it's about time. Well, this whole thing is just crazy. I was walking home with my neighbor, and all of a sudden
3: Hold on there. We have to follow procedure here. We'll never get anywhere. Now then, I have to ask you some questions for my report.
1: Of course. Go ahead.
3: Thanks. Name?
1: Simon Peltz.
3: Exactly what was robbed?
1: My house.
3: You don't understand. I need specific items for my report.
1: That is specific. They stole a whole house.
3: Whole house. Description?
1: I don't know. It was a big, you know, a house.
3: A-frame, bungalow, colonial?
1: Oh, ranch style, I guess.
3: Very good. Color?
1: Redwood with brown trim.
3: Brown trim. Size?
1: Average.
3: Could you be more specific?
1: 2-bedroom.
3: Average. Was the item or items valued at over $750?
1: Of course it was. It was a whole house.
3: Over $750. Was the item or items insured?
1: Yes, it was insured, but not against theft of the actual house itself.
3: Not insured. When did you last see the stolen property?
1: This morning, around 8 o'clock.
3: 0800. All right, Mr. Peltz. We'll put an APB out on your house. But I should warn you, in cases like this, we rarely find a stolen property.
1: That's it?
3: Mm-hmm.
1: That's all you're going to do, is to put out an APB?
3: Mr. Peltz, why don't you just go home and sleep it off?
1: I can't go home. They stole it. And I've never had a drink in my life. I'm sorry I bothered you.
3: Hey, Peltz, wait. You still want me to put an APB out on your house?
1: Just forget it.
3: All right.
1: I'm
4: Maybe it's not my place, Mr. Peltz, but don't you think you've had enough?
1: Nonsense. Bring me another one of those, whatchamacallits.
4: Brandy Alexanders.
1: Yeah, one of those. Did I ever tell you this is the first time I've ever drunk alcohol?
4: Several times.
1: And about the Department of Water and Air?
4: You told me your entire life story, Mr. Peltz.
1: About the man in the green hat.
4: Yep.
1: How about the cops?
4: Yeah, you sure did. Excuse me a minute, Mr. Peltz.
2: Where is he, Slim?
4: Hi, Mr. Sanders. He's over there at the end of the bar. I've seen you in here with him before and figured he was a friend of yours.
2: Yeah, thanks. I'll get him out of here. Well, hello, Simon.
1: Hello, rat. How'd you know where to find me?
2: Well, Slim, the bartender, called me.
1: Well, he's a rat, too.
2: Come on, I'm taking you home.
1: You can't. It's been stolen.
2: I'm taking you to my house. You can sleep it off there.
1: Oh, that's what the cop said. Slim, did I tell you about the cop?
4: You sure did, Mr. Peltz.
2: We'll find out what's going on tomorrow. Tonight, it's sleep time.
1: Okay, but I already know what's going on.
2: Slim, help me get him to the car, will you?
5: Yeah, sure thing, Mr. Sanders.
1: Jonathan, you believe I mailed that questionnaire, don't you?
2: Yeah, sure I do.
1: I got it all figured out. It's all perfectly logical. If you can't fight him, run away from him.
2: You can run away tomorrow. Tonight, you're going to my house.
1: Okay.

0: Andy Griffith again, and here's the fourth act of One Man's Fight.
1: July 10th. Dear Diary, sorry it's taken me so long to get back to you, almost a month. I better fill you in on what's happened to me since my last entry. The night I saw the police about my house, they must have gotten pretty juiced. I don't remember going to John Sanders' house, but I do remember the dream I had that night. Did I say dream? Oh, nightmare is more like it. It was the worst nightmare I've ever had. I remember it started out in the front of this door in a long hallway. I approached the door and noticed it was half open. I entered cautiously. It was dark inside except for a thin strip of light from the open door. I could just make out the figure of a man smoking a cigarette in the shadows. Suddenly, the lights were turned on and the door closed behind me.
2: Howdy do, Simon.
1: It's you, Carl. Where's your green hat?
3: Welcome, Mr. Pell.
1: You must be...
3: That is correct. I am the Major. Have a seat, Mr. Pell.
1: No, thanks. I'll stand.
2: Let me handle this, Major. Just give me 10 minutes with this clown, and if you want, he'll crawl on the floor like a Gila monster.
3: Not yet, Carl. First, we must give our impetuous friend a chance to comply with our request. Now then, I repeat, Mr. Pelz, have a seat.
1: Since you put it that way, I guess I would like to sit down.
3: Excellent. You see how reasonable I can be? Would you care for a diet soda?
1: No, thank you.
2: Let me at him, Major.
1: On second thought, a diet soda might be just what the doctor ordered.
3: Very good, Simon. I think you will find this bottle to be a wonderful selection.
1: I've been wondering, are you a real Major, or is that just some kind of alias you use to scare people?
3: That, my friend, is none of your business.
1: Look, pal, I'm not your friend, so I'd appreciate it if you don't call me that.
3: Correct again. We are not friends, and you have caused me more than a small amount of trouble in the last several weeks.
1: Sorry I'm a bother.
3: Yes, I'm sure you are. Simon, please believe me when I tell you I don't want to make this any more difficult than it has to be for both our sakes.
1: Thanks for small favors.
3: Don't mention it. You are an intelligent man, Mr. Pelz. Certainly you must realize that you are violating local, county, state, and federal laws by not completing the special report we sent you.
1: But I did complete it, and I mailed it back, too.
3: Don't make me angry, Pelz. I'm sure if you're sensible, we can settle this little matter right here and now.
1: Now, look, there's nothing you can do to make me fill out that questionnaire because I already did. Nothing.
3: Nothing, Mr. Pelz, is such a general word. Like so many generalities, it has numerous exceptions.
1: You know what I meant, Major.
3: Yes, unfortunately, I do. Let me tell you a little story. Carl at one time was a young man who found himself in the unusual position of being employed by a Chinese baron. While in the Far East, he learned many ancient arts. The art of torture was, of course, one of them. In those few short years, Caro was an industrious pupil, learning over 300 ways to inflict pain upon the human body.
1: 300? I guess that's a lot.
3: Not really, but I think it will be enough for our limited purposes. You see, Simon, I thought we might use something rather simple, such as the ancient Chinese cherry torture.
1: The ancient Chinese cherry torture?
3: Yes. The subject is strapped down so that the face is toward the ceiling. Then maraschino cherries are dropped one at a time on a single spot on the forehead. Soon, as Carl so aptly suggested, you will be willing to crawl on the floor like a
2: Gila monster.
3: Yes, like a Gila monster.
1: Now, look, I'll tell you just one more time. I filled out all 35 pages of that special report and mailed it back in, and I'm not going to do it again.
3: They are always so brave before Carl.

0: Well, diary, that's the story. I have everything I need here at the cabin except the one thing I want most. Gloria. Oh, I'm afraid I'll never see her again. I guess it's all for the best. How could I expect her to live in a place like this, miles from the nearest town? No plumbing. At night I hear bears prowling around outside. I don't know. Maybe I'll take the time to write a novel. I remember in college I was always thought it would be fun to write a book or something. Well, that brings us up to date. Tomorrow I'll have to chop some wood. We're running a little low.
1: Hey, Pelz! How's country life treating you?
0: You know, Diary, it's strange, but I could have sworn I just heard Gloria's voice.
1: I travel over 1,000 miles, and you can't even say hello. That's a fine way to treat the love of your life.
0: Gloria, it's you. You're here. How on earth did you find this place?
1: John Sanders told me how to get here. Ugh, what a dump.
0: Oh, this is unbelievable. Look, don't worry about a thing. I'll fix the place up. We can live here, just the two of us. I'll write novels, and you can bring up the children.
1: Are you kidding? I wouldn't live in this place on a bet.
0: I don't understand. Well, why did you come up here, then?
1: Oh, Simon, you poor idiot.
0: You called me Simon.
1: I was sent into the shack to bring you out peacefully. The mage is right outside. They have a car to take you back.
0: Gloria, you called me Simon.
1: Come on in, boys. He's not going to make any trouble.
0: She called me Simon.
2: You better blindfold him.
3: Right, boss?
0: She called me Simon. Please, don't torture me. Gloria, don't let them torture me.
3: Hey, boss, what's he talking about?
2: I'm not sure. The entire trip he's been mumbling something about maraschino cherries.
1: See what you guys have done to him. Oh, poor baby.
3: Here we are, boss.
0: Why are we stopping?
4: Well, here he is.
0: What's going on here?
2: Carl, take the blindfold off.
0: Huh? It's my house. My house is back.
1: Surprise!
0: You mean you're not going to torture me with cherry syrup?
2: Oh, certainly not.
4: Welcome home, Simon.
0: I don't get it. Why did you have to kidnap me?
1: The major thought of that.
2: Well, you see, Simon, we assumed you wouldn't come with us voluntarily.
1: So the only way to get you home was to force you to come back.
0: I suppose if you told me about all this up at the cabin, I wouldn't have never believed it anyway.
2: Simon, the Department of Water and Air has done you a grave injustice. It seems you did, in fact, mail your report back to us after all.
0: Uh-huh.
2: The trouble was, the post office inadvertently misdirected it to Constantinople.
0: I didn't know Constantinople was a country anymore.
2: It's not. That was part of the problem. Another part of the problem, I am ashamed to say, was myself. Sometimes in government, we forget the only reason we are in business is to serve the public. I and the entire department owe you an apology. Carl?
3: Yeah, boss?
2: Apologize to Mr. Pelz.
3: Oh, yes, sir. I am sorry I inconvenienced you by following you all over the place. It was a mistake, and I apologize. Oh, and there are no aliens landing every night, neither.
0: And what about stealing my house?
2: Oh, I think John Sanders should tell you about that. It was John who brought this whole matter to my attention.
4: Well, Simon, it seems the department had nothing to do with your house after all. A contractor named Billings was supposed to remove another house down the block. Well, his secretary accidentally typed the wrong address on the moving order. Billings not only put your house back, but with a little pressure from the department, has agreed to compensate you for your trouble. With a check for $20,000.
1: Wow.
2: Now, where is that cop?
0: Officer Feeney?
5: Here I am. Mr. Pelz, I can't tell you how sorry I am for thinking you were a loony when you came into the station that night. The police department would like you to have this good conduct medal.
0: Oh, thanks.
5: In addition to the medal, the department would like you to present you with this honorary detective's badge, which, when shown to a fellow officer, should get you out of some speeding tickets in several selected parts of the city.
0: Oh, thank you all very much. Gee, I don't know what to say.
2: Oh, you don't have to say anything. It's all of us who want to apologize, and this is just a start. Now, next week, the department has arranged to fly both you and a guest of your choice to sunny Colombia, South America. All expenses paid by us.
0: Anyone I want?
2: Anyone you want.
0: Where is Gloria?
1: I'm right here, Simon.
0: Oh, she called me Simon again. Does that mean you'll go with me to Colombia?
1: Anywhere, Simon.
0: What about Gunther?
1: That ape, ah, he's history. The only one I want to be with is you.
0: You know, this whole mess might possibly be the best thing that ever happened to me.

0: August 1st. Dear Diary, it's hard to believe. All that trouble in my life happened just 2 months ago. You'd never know to look at me now. Gloria and I are to be married in October, and she's still with me at work. She's still the worst secretary I've ever had, but she won't let me hire anyone else.
1: Simon Peltz Imports. Gloria speaking. Yes? Yeah. Yes, I understand. Hold on a second, honey. Simon, it's a Mr. General from the Department of Nuts and Bolts.
0: Well, here we go again.

0: 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Your host was Andy Griffith. Our stars were Robert Towers, Herb Vigran, and Frank Nelson. Featured in the cast were Diana Hale, Marvin Kaplan, Byron Kane, and Herb Rudley. The Mutual Radio Theater theme was composed by Nelson Riddle. John Harlan speaking. The Elliot Lewis production of Mutual Radio Theater is a presentation of CBI.
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2: This is Vincent Price. Join us tomorrow. I'll have another story to astonish and mystify you.

0: This is Vincent Price. Mr. Alexander Parker Crittenden, a prominent San Francisco lawyer, came to Virginia City, Nevada for the first time in 1863. The town, sitting atop the rich store of silver of the Comstock Lode, was rambunctious and unruly. At the moment, Mr. Crittenden is seeking accommodations from a Mrs. Laura D. Fair, proprietress of Rutledge House, which she has recently acquired. She is not a typical rooming house landlady. Indeed, at 26 years of age, she is seductively attractive, a fact that does not escape the experienced eye of our Mr. Crittenden, who, at 46, is the father of some 7 children, not to mention a couple of grandchildren, prima facie evidence that he has, shall we say, been around a bit. Mrs. Fair is showing him a smallish bedroom, but as she moves about, his eyes are not on the room, but on her youthful figure.
1: I'm sorry. The room is rather small, but it's the only one I have that's available at the moment.
2: Oh, this will do very well. Very well. I wouldn't think of going elsewhere.
1: The barber on the ground floor has bathing facilities.
2: Very good indeed. It's
1: Mrs. I'm Mrs. Fair.
2: Oh. You run this place with your husband, then?
1: No. You see, my husband is dead.
2: Oh. I am sorry. I didn't mean to bring up... Please forgive me, my dear.
1: It's quite all right. About how long will you be wanting the room?
2: Not quite sure, but it may be an extended stay.
0: And that's only the beginning of our story.

0: 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Our star, Tony Tennille.
1: Mr. Crittenden told his landlady, the attractive young widow Mrs. Fair, that his stay at her rooming house in Virginia City might be prolonged depending on how complex the legal business which brought him from San Francisco might prove to be. He sent word to his wife in San Francisco that he was being detained by unforeseen problems in the case he was working on, but he hoped that he would rejoin her soon. Meanwhile, his southern charm had already managed to make him a welcome guest at Rutledge House. It is evening now, and he emerges from a bedroom adjoining the tiny parlor where his landlady is sitting reading a book. He closes the door quietly and comes to her side.
2: Your little darling gave me a hug and a kiss. And I took her from my lap and put her into her bed, and she was asleep almost before I pulled the covers over her. Oh, what a sweet child she is. And so intelligent. It's hard to believe she's only 4 years old.
3: Well, you've certainly won her heart. And she just loves the way you talk.
2: You'd think that all these years I've been out here in the West, I'd lose my Kentucky accent, but I can't seem to do it.
3: I hope you don't. It's charming.
2: Oh, those are kind words. And I thank you, ma'am.
3: I was born in the South myself, but I left there so young nobody believes it.
2: I knew we had a lot in common. What state?
3: Mississippi.
2: Oh, a blue-eyed beauty from old Miss.
3: Won't you sit down?
2: Thank you.
3: My little girl Lilius's father, Colonel Fair, was also a lawyer. Or did I tell you that?
2: No, you didn't.
3: Poor child. It's sad she never got to know her father. My mother and I don't mention him because his death was so tragic.
2: Oh, I understand. Death is always tragic.
3: Yes, but you see, in my husband's case, it was doubly so. He killed himself.
2: Oh, my dear. How tragic indeed. Here, give me your hand.
3: I dread the day when I shall have to tell Lilius the truth about her father.
2: There. Come here. Sit on my lap. That's it. Now, just relax now. Let me hold you the way I held your child a while ago. Put your head on my shoulder. Oh, that's my good girl.
3: It's hard being a widow. But then it must also be hard being a widower, which, from what you've told me, you must be.
2: Yes. Just close your eyes and let your cares vanish while I kiss you, gently, as I did your little girl a while ago.
1: Months have passed, and Alexander P. Crittenden's legal training is proving valuable in maintaining an amicable relationship with both his newfound mistress in Virginia City and his wife of some 25 years in San Francisco. At the moment, he finds himself in the unaccustomed role of a defendant as his wife confronts him with some hard questions.
4: You mean to say you have to go back to Virginia City tomorrow?
2: I'm afraid I do, my dear.
4: But you just got home from there less than a week ago.
2: Well, it's quite true. But as I have told you repeatedly, the situation there has become much more demanding than I ever dreamed it would when I first took on this case.
4: Are you planning to stay at the same place, the...
2: Rutledge House?
4: Yes.
2: I presume so. It has proved to be quite satisfactory. Nothing pretentious, but as I say, satisfactory.
4: The same young woman still running it?
2: Well, I presume so. I haven't heard to the contrary.
4: A Mrs. Fair, I think you told me. I think you said she was a widow?
2: Yes, she and her mother have the place.
4: But didn't you also tell me there was a little girl?
2: My dear, you've lived with the lawyer husband so long, you've taken on all the attributes of my profession.
4: Do you find my questions impertinent?
2: Oh, not at all, not at all. Have I not proved to be a cooperative witness?
4: Well, I...
2: You sound doubtful.
4: To be honest with you, Alex, our friends are beginning to talk.
2: About what?
4: Well, for one thing, the way our social life has been restricted of late. Do you realize how many engagements, dinners, parties, receptions, heaven knows what else I've had to refuse because you've been out of town? Now, the social aspect of this isn't helpful to you because we move in an enviable segment of San Francisco society. And I don't think it's wise for you to jeopardize our position.
2: But how am I jeopardizing it? I'm simply meeting the demands made on me by my profession.
4: But that's my point. Are they simply the demands of your profession? Or are they other demands? It's the latter that's causing the gossip.
2: Well, it's malicious gossip. And in the long run, that never hurt anybody. So why don't you stop worrying?
4: I'll stop worrying, Alex, when I can be sure that it's only gossip and not the truth. Do you understand?
2: Of course.
4: Then it is only gossip?
2: Come here to me, and let me take you in my arms.
4: Oh, Alex.
2: You know that I love you, don't you?
4: Yes. I guess that was all I wanted to hear.

0: Mr. Crittenden looked forward to his sojourns, and why shouldn't he? Almost a year has gone by since he first arrived there and became enamored with the sexually alluring young widow, Mrs. Laura B. Fair. Since neither of them was an amateur in the amatory field, it is not surprising that they became lovers soon after their first meeting, and with mutual declarations of love, it seemed that marriage of the worldly elderly man and the young lady of so arresting appeal was inevitable. But of course, there remained that formidable barrier, the fact that Crittenden still had a wife. How had he managed to keep that a secret, or has he? We shall see, for he has just arrived again in Virginia City. He engages a hack to speed him to Rutledge House. He hurries into the small reception room. His mistress sits behind the desk. He rushes to her side and tries to take her in his arms. She gives him a stern look and pushes him away.
1: Please.
2: What? My darling, what's wrong?
1: A great deal is wrong, Mr. Crittenden.
2: Well, I don't understand.
1: You have deceived me. Did you hear me, sir? I said you have deceived me.
2: Oh, come now. Let's talk this over in a rational way.
1: Oh, no. I'll not be taken in again by your smooth tongue. Save that for the courtroom where you can charm a jury into believing what you know are lies.
2: Well, you are being childish. I have never lied to a jury.
1: There are subtle ways of lying, and you are a master of that.
2: In what way have I ever been guilty of such an offense insofar as you are concerned?
1: Very well. Why did you never tell me that you are a married man?
2: And who told you that I am a married man?
1: I'll not reveal the source of my information. Look me in the eye and deny that you have, at this very moment in all the months I've known you, deny that you have a wife.
2: I have never, never said to you that I was not married. From the beginning of our relationship, you knew that I had children. Not only children, but grandchildren. Is that not true?
1: But you led me to assume that you were a widower. I would never have permitted you to love me if I had not believed that your wife was dead. I didn't question you out of respect for her memory.
2: Do you regret that I found you so irresistibly attractive that I couldn't restrain myself from making love to you?
1: That is no longer relevant. That's the way you lawyers would answer that.
2: Don't turn away from me. Look at me with your beautiful blue eyes. That's it. And you know what your eyes are telling me? No. Don't look away till you hear what I was about to say. It is this, that deep within you, you know I love you. Have I not spoken the truth?
1: Please. Let's not make this parting any more painful than it already is.
2: Oh, this is not a parting, my darling.
1: What else can it be?
2: It is the beginning. You alone are going to be mine forever.
1: That cannot be when you belong to somebody else.
2: But I'm trying to tell you, that is about to end. The process of divorce has already begun.
1: How can I be sure that you're not still deceiving me?
2: Time will take care of your doubts. Meanwhile, I'm going to take you in my arms. Come. Let us be husband and wife. For in the sight of God, we are.
0: For a long period, Mrs. Fair remained confident that Crittenden would live up to his promise to divorce his wife and thereby free him to carry out his promise to marry his young mistress. Accordingly, she left Virginia City and came to San Francisco to live and to be readily available to her lover. But the months of waiting flowed by and became years, and she was still getting only promises from Crittenden that a divorce was in the offing. She grew desperate and began seeing other men, one of whom was a Mr. Snyder. Overwhelmed, finally, with disillusionment, she married the shadowy Snyder. Crittenden tried desperately to dissuade her from the marriage, and when she went through with it, he frantically set about to break it up. He bombarded her with letters of love, self-pity, promises of everlasting devotion. As Mrs. Snyder, she at last became the dominant one, and she treasured the supplicating letters that poured in. With visions of lying in Crittenden's arms, she would read his letters aloud to herself.
1: I must see you tonight. Say yes and let me come. I cannot wait. This night is perfectly decisive of our fate. APC.
0: She takes another from the desk drawer, where they are tenderly stacked.
1: It is now or never. If you won't see me tonight, we shall never meet on Earth.
0: Suffused with a warm glow of pride and passion, she takes up the next note.
1: My darling, still, yes, still, my darling. It now wants but a few minutes to 9 o'clock. At 9 o'clock, I shall be near you, looking up to your window in the hope of seeing your dear face again. How I do love you.
0: His frantic pleas eventually bring results. An assignation is arranged, and they are at last together again. He persuades her that she must divorce Snyder and make the arrangements to have him followed, so that he is caught flagrante delictu with a woman of dubious chastity. A divorce from Snyder follows, and our former lovers are back where they were some 6 or 7 years ago. But a fateful change is imminent. It is the winter of 1870 in San Francisco. Mrs. Fair is now 33 years old, but as the uncertainties of the past are being replaced by a more sanguine prospect ahead, her beauty remains undiminished. At a lodging house on Kearney Street, she rents a bedroom and a parlor. Subsequently, Mr. Crittenden rents an adjoining room. The landlady, Mrs. Letitia Marilla, said he told her he wanted the room in order that Mrs. Fair might know that he did not stay with his wife. At this moment, this is academic because his wife is in the East and has been for some time. But that situation is about to change, and the reconciled lovers are soon to be confronted again with the imposing figure of Crittenden's wife standing between them.
1: You mean your wife is arriving back in San Francisco next Thursday?
2: Is Thursday the 3rd?
1: November 3rd, yes.
2: Well, that's it then. That's when she arrives.
1: But why?
2: I don't understand. What do you mean, why?
1: I mean, why is she coming back now after being in the East all this time?
2: Well, she's bringing home a couple of our children, young Parker, who's been in military school, and our daughter next to the youngest one who has been
1: interested in your children. I'm asking about your wife. Are you going back to her and leave me?
2: My dear, her coming back has nothing to do with you.
1: Oh, yes, it has. It is very important to me.
2: In what way?
1: Oh, come now. I've done some acting in my time, and I recognize it when I see someone trying it.
2: Well, I wasn't trying to act. I simply asked you a question.
1: Tell me this. Have you missed your wife?
2: Why, I... Look, there's no point to this cross-examination. You surely can't any longer have doubts about my feelings for you.
1: Yes, but my concern right now is your feeling for her. When she steps off the train, will you welcome her with an embrace? Or formally, as one would to a wife he has sworn to divorce?
2: I shall act like a gentleman, particularly so in front of my children. Would you have me do otherwise?
1: The train from the East comes to Oakland. Will you go across the bay to meet it?
2: We shall see. Why?
1: Because I'd like to know.
2: But why?
1: For reasons of my own.

0: Now comes the fateful day of Thursday, November 3rd, 1870. That afternoon, Alexander P. Crittenden boards the ferryboat El Capitan, San Francisco, and goes across the bay to the Oakland Wharf to meet the train that is bringing his wife and children from the east. Unbeknownst to Mr. Crittenden, Mrs. Fair is aboard the same ferry. She watches him go ashore at the Oakland Pier. She sees him greet his wife, the two children, as they get off the train. She watches them come aboard the ferry boat. They are smiling. The ferry pulls away from the Oakland Wharf as Crittenden takes his seat between his wife and daughter. He gives his wife a pat on the arm as she sits. She smiles. Before he can draw his hand, a woman, closely veiled, steps forward, stops in front of Crittenden, draws a pistol from beneath her long cloak, and shoots him down as she cries, "You have ruined me and my child." She drops the pistol to the deck and disappears into the crowd. 3 days later, Crittenden died. Mrs. Fair is indicted for murder in the first degree.
1: This is Judge Samuel Dwinell. I have presided in the trial of Laura D. Fair, which began March 27th, 1871. The doctors who attended Mr. Crittenden in his final hours before his death on November 6th, 1870, have already testified that the cause of death was in consequence of retarded circulation resulting from a gunshot wound. Prosecutor Mr. Alexander Campbell has just called his next witness, who has been sworn in and takes his seat on the stand. He is William H. Kensel.
2: Would you tell us, Mr. Kensel, what your occupation was in the month of November of last year?
3: Yes, sir. I was captain of Harbor Police.
2: And you held that position on November the 3rd of last year, 1870, that is?
3: Yes, sir.
2: On that day, do you recall what took place aboard the ferryboat El Capitan?
3: I do. I went aboard the boat at 5:15.
2: At the San Francisco terminal?
3: Yes, we went across the bay to the Oakland Wharf.
2: Was there anybody among the passengers that you recognized?
3: Mr. Crittenden was aboard. I recognized him. I did not know the defendant until the evening of that day.
2: In other words, the boat made the trip to Oakland and docked there without incident.
3: Yes, that's right. The shooting took place after the ferry boat had pulled away from the Oakland slip.
4: Just a moment, Mr. Kensel. I object, Your Honor. This witness hasn't been asked about a shooting. There's been no foundation laid for any such testimony.
2: Your Honor, if the defense counsel will curb his tendency to cavil over inconsequential matters, I shall get on with the testimony.
4: Your Honor, I object to having a
1: legitimate... Oh, all right, gentlemen. Let's get on with this witness's testimony. Frame your next question, if you will, Mr. Campbell, so that even Mr. Cook will be satisfied.
2: Thank you, Your Honor. Now, Mr. Kensel, let's go back to the point where the El Capitan pulled away from the Oakland Wharf and headed back to San Francisco. You were aboard, weren't you?
3: I was.
2: Now, did anything unusual take place as the boat got underway?
3: Yes, sir. Just after the boat left the slip, I heard a shot.
2: When you heard the shot, what did you do?
3: I ran to the starboard side where I heard the shot come from. I saw Mr. Crittenden stagger to his feet. His wife was endeavoring to support him. I went to her side and kept the crowd back. I do not know where Mrs. Fair was at that time. When I first saw her, she was about 15 feet from Mr. Crittenden and standing perfectly still. The boat captain, Captain Bushnell, handed me a pistol, and I was joined in by Mr. Crittenden's son, Parker. We went around the boat and into the cabin where Parker pointed Mrs. Fair out and said, "That's the woman that murdered my father."
2: Did she make any reply to this accusation?
3: Yes, sir. She said, "I don't deny it." I took hold of her and led her out to the after deck and kept the crowd away from her. When we got to San Francisco, I took her in a carriage to the city prison.
2: Did she offer any resistance?
3: No, sir. All she said was she felt very bad and wanted a doctor. She said she had a doctor who lived on Kearney who'd been giving her drops for a complaint she had. Officer Barney Murray went off to see about getting a doctor because she seemed very excited. Said she was cold.
2: How was she dressed?
3: She had a waterproof cloak on, a brown color, and she wore a brown veil tied over her head. And I think there was a hood on her dress and over her head.
2: Could you distinguish her features?
3: Oh, yes. I told her to put the veil down, but she didn't try to hide her face.
2: You stated earlier that the boat captain handed you a pistol shortly after the shooting took place.
3: Yeah, that's right, Captain Bushnell.
2: Did he say anything to you as he handed you the pistol?
3: He said it was picked up off the deck shortly after the shooting.
2: I show you this pistol, which has already been admitted in evidence. Do you recognize it?
3: Yes, sir. It's the one the captain handed me.
2: How would you describe it?
3: It's what we call a small four-shooter.
2: You examined it at the time?
3: Oh, yes, sir. There was one empty charge.
2: And three uncharged?
3: Yes, sir.
2: Thank you, Mr. Kensel. No further questions, Your Honor.
1: We shall recess until 2 o'clock this afternoon.

0: Mrs. Crittenden, the widow of A.P. Crittenden, was called to the stand by Mr. Campbell, the prosecutor. She came forward, leaning on the arm of one of her sons. She was attired in deep mourning. After being sworn, she took her seat, raised her veil, and turned a steady look with her clear, dark eyes upon the lawyer for the prosecution, who asked her to state her name.
1: I am the widow of the late Alexander P. Crittenden. I was not quite 33 years his wife.
2: I shall try to keep my questions at a minimum, Mrs. Crittenden, because all of us here are aware of the suffering that has been visited upon you by the tragic death of your husband.
1: Thank you, Mr. Campbell.
2: Mrs. Crittenden, you were aboard the steamer El Capitan on the afternoon of November 3rd of last year, is that correct?
1: Yes.
2: Would you please tell the court what took place on that day, from the time your train arrived in Oakland?
1: My train arrived from the east, and my husband met me at the wharf. We went together on board the steam ferry boat, walked up the steps on the left-hand side, and then we crossed to see whether the seat we usually occupied was empty against the wheelhouse. We went around there and took our seats, my husband, my little daughter, my son Parker.
2: And were there other passengers standing about on the deck?
1: Oh, yes. I naturally looked around to see who was there, having just arrived from the east. And to my right, I saw a woman who, as far as I can remember, had a waterproof cloak on. Her face was covered with something. I observed her because I thought it was a strange dress for a bright, sunshiny afternoon. I turned away from her to converse with my husband. He had just made a gracious remark in his usual gentlemanly way to a woman passenger. And as we exchanged smiling glances, I put my arm through his. It was about 5 minutes after we'd come aboard. He patted my hand.
2: Now you take your time, Mrs. Crittenden. Would you like a glass of water?
1: No, thank you. No, I'm quite all right. As I said, he patted my hand, and there came a flash and a report almost in my face, it seemed. I looked up to see who'd fired the shot, and I saw this woman, the same figure that I'd observed before. My husband fell to the deck. I sat down beside him, and I held his head. My son Parker came up, and I said to him, "Your father's been shot," and told him who'd done it. I stayed with my husband till the boat arrived here in San Francisco, and then I went with him in the wagon, in which a bed had been set up. The wagon took us directly to our own house, and, well, I guess that's about all that's necessary.
2: Just a couple more questions, if you'll bear with me, Mrs. Crittenden.
1: Certainly.
2: My question is this. Have you ever heard the defendant say anything of the nature of a threat toward your husband?
1: Yes.
2: When and where? Please give us the circumstances, time and place.
1: The first time I heard her threaten my husband was when she came to our house around the 1st of November.
2: Of last year?
1: No, 1869.
2: Mm-hmm. Please go on, Mrs. Crittenden. What time of day was it when she came to your house?
1: Well, it was about 11 o'clock at night. My son Parker was in bed asleep. I was also in bed but awake. My husband had just come home when our doorbell rang, and Parker ran downstairs, opened the door. My husband went to the head of the stairs and shouted, "Oh, what is it you want?" or something to that effect. I could hear a woman's voice, but I couldn't hear what she said. I put on a robe and rushed into the hall, and I saw my husband go down the stairs and join the woman who was standing just inside the front door.
2: Could you recognize her from where you were?
1: Oh, yes, the hall light was on. It was Mrs. Fair.
2: The defendant?
1: Yes.
2: Please continue. Could you hear what was being said between the defendant and your husband?
1: Both seemed to be angry, and their voices were raised.
2: Repeat what you heard.
1: She said, "Mr. Crittenden, you have not been kind to me." This angered him, and he shouted, "You women have unsexed yourselves. I utterly despise and abhor you." He used the plural women. I don't know why.
2: What else did you overhear?
1: Well, she said something to the effect that my husband had ruined her life and that of her child. My husband threatened to have his son go to the police if she did not leave. She became almost tearful and asked him to walk her home. He refused, and I went back to my bedroom and I closed the door.
2: Thank you, Mrs. Crittenden. That's all for now.
0: Mr. Cook, you wish to cross-examine?
3: I have only a couple of questions, Your Honor. Mrs. Crittenden, you were aware, were you not, of the relationship between your husband and the defendant, Mrs. Fair?
1: What relationship?
3: Well, that's what I'm trying to find out. How would you define their relationship?
1: As far as I'm concerned, there was no relationship.
3: Well, come now, Mrs. Crittenden. You surely don't contend that over a period of some 7 years that the companionship that was so palpably apparent escaped your notice? I'm waiting for your answer, Mrs. Crittenden.
1: I have no answer to something that never existed.
3: Did your husband ever come to you and say that he wanted a divorce so he could be free to marry Mrs. Fair?
2: I object, Your Honor. The conduct of the counsel is outrageous. And his treatment of this witness is a disgrace to the legal profession.
3: I don't wish to engage in theatrics with my distinguished colleague, Your Honor. No further questions.
0: This is Judge Dunell again. It is the fifth day of the trial of Laura D. Fair. Mr. Elisha Cook is about to open the case for the defense. Mr. Cook, you may proceed.
3: If Your Honor please. Gentlemen of the jury, we are all engaged and have been engaged for several days in a trial in which the defendant is charged with the murder of the man she loved. The man who had taken rooms next hers and slept there the night before he was shot. The man who through the years wrote her fervid, nay, passionate love letters, which we shall put in evidence for the purpose of showing the exact relations between Crittenden and the defendant through a series of years. Now, it's axiomatic that to be guilty of murder in the first degree, it must be shown that the defendant's state of mind was such that the intent to kill was there. And it's equally true that a person of a deranged mind at the time of the killing cannot be held responsible because the mens rea, the guilty mind, the premeditated desire to kill, is wanting. Such is the case here. We shall establish before you that Mrs. Fair, not only at the time of the shooting, but for 12 months before, at stated periods, was not a responsible being. She was in what was called a state of partial intellectual insanity and partial moral insanity. We shall show you that she was a very excitable and a very generous person. I will show you that her emotions were so strong that they outran her intellect, that it was as utterly impossible for her at the time Mr. Crittenden was shot to prevent it as it would be for a rabid dog not to bite you if you met him in the street. After she shot the man she loved, did she try to hide the weapon or throw it into the water of the bay just 2 feet distant from where she stood? No. She dropped the pistol to the deck of the ship 3 feet in front of her victim. Your Honor, at this point, I should like Mrs. Fair to take the stand for one purpose, to identify the letter she received from Mr. Crittenden.
0: I ask the defendant to please come forward and be sworn in. Mrs. Fair rose to her feet, looked at her mother and her 11-year-old daughter who sat just behind her, and after being sworn, took her seat on the witness stand.
3: Mrs. Fair, I show you this package. Will you tell us what it contains?
4: A portion of the contents are notes sent to me by Mr. Crittenden, some while I was married to Mr. Snyder.
3: How long did your correspondence exist?
4: It commenced in 1866 when we were first separated and continued down to within a few days of his death.
2: If the court please, I submit that the letters be turned over to the clerk to be marked.
4: No. No, don't take them.
0: I would remind the witness that it is only for the purpose of identification and is quite proper.
4: My mother has another package of them.
3: Your Honor, I submit that the letters be taken by the clerk and marked for identification.
0: It is so ordered.
3: Now, Mrs. Fair, I show you this letter. Would you please tell us when you received it?
4: I received this last September before my divorce from Mr. Snyder.
3: And the letter is in whose handwriting?
4: Mr. Crittenden's.
2: May I see the letter?
3: I was about to hand it to you, Mr. Campbell.
4: No, no, stop!
3: Just be calm, Mrs. Fair. The prosecution is entitled to examine such evidence.
2: Your Honor, I object to the admission of this letter and of all the correspondence counsel for the defense is attempting to introduce. This is an attempt to introduce a new principle in the courts of justice. We ought to assume that a married man may form an illicit connection with a woman and maintain it for years, and yet, whenever he shows an indication to return to the paths of morality, then that is a cause of insanity in a woman who has borne that illicit relationship and excuses his murder at her hand. Why, it lifts the mistress above the wife and asserts the monstrous doctrine that the husband who has seen the error of his ways and intends to return to his wife may be shot in her presence by the mistress whom he has discarded. I submit, Your Honor, that the defense letter should not be admitted, for its only effect would be to heap old scandal on the dead and additional dishonor on the living.

0: The trial continued until April 26, 1871, upon which day, after a short deliberation, the jury returned with a verdict of guilty of murder in the first degree. 4 days later, I pronounced sentence on Laura D. Fair. My sentence was as follows. The judgment of the court is that on Friday, the 28th day of July next, you be hanged by the neck until you shall be dead. And God have mercy upon your soul. Mrs. Fair did not hang. She won an appeal and was granted a new trial, which began in September of 1872. She did not take the stand, and after 17 days was found not guilty. And so, at age 35, she walked forth from the courtroom a free woman.
1: And what, you may ask, finally became of Laura D. Fair, that strangely alluring woman who loved so deeply that it became madness, and who almost became the first woman to hang in the state of California? Well, one thing we can say for sure. She was durable. She lived to be 82.

0: 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Your host was Vincent Price. Our star was Tony Tennille. Featured in the cast were Les Tremaine, Harold Gould, Mary Jane Croft, Tyler McVeigh, Stephen Markle, and James McCallion. 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John Harlan speaking. The Elliot Lewis production of Mutual Radio Theater is a presentation of CVI.
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2: This is Cicely Tyson. 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

0: You have just heard a drama double play from the old-time radio series, The Mutual Radio Theater, here on Audio Theater. This evening's titles were One Man's Fight and Laura Defair. 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This evening's show was presented in memory of Robert Weekland. 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This is Zoe saying, thanks for listening. Till then, have a great one.
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0: Good evening, this is your hostess, Zoe. Welcome to Audio Theater for Sunday, May 3rd, 2026. 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Tonight's titles is as follows. Kingfish sells Andy a trailer, the Kingfish takes in a boarder, Kingfish's travel bureau, and Sapphire wants a vacation. This set of shows aired on the evenings of March 25th, April 8th, 22nd, and 29th, 1947. Now, sit back and relax, as Amos and Andy brings you tonight's feature. Enjoy this featured presentation.
1: The Amos and Andy Show. A full half hour of entertainment with all the Amos and Andy characters, plus Lud Gluskin and his orchestra.

0: Kingfish and his wife Sapphire are swimming in a pool of unpaid bills, and they can't get their head above water. The biggest pressure is coming from the landlord, who is now at the Stevens home face to face with the Kingfish.
1: Good to see you again, Mr. Thompson. You really look great. Yes, the years passed, but you ain't changed a bit.
2: I tell you, I want my rent.
1: Yep, you ain't changed a bit, all right.
2: Now, Stevens, you ought to be very grateful. You've been getting along on cheap rent for a long time. Only the government keeps me from raising my rent.
1: I don't know who keeps me from raising mine, but I can't raise it nowhere.
2: Now, before I leave, I just want to say this one thing to you. If your rent is not paid by Wednesday, you are going to be thrown out of here with all your broken-down possessions.
1: And don't you talk about my wife that way.
3: George, I heard the whole thing.
1: Yeah, come on out, he's gone.
3: Yeah, well, we got to do something. You know, we ought to live in a cheaper place.
1: Yeah, you're right, honey. We got to get a smaller place than this apartment.
3: George, do you think you could be happy in a little bachelor apartment?
1: I sure could, honey. But where would you live?
3: No, George, what I mean is maybe just a single room. It wouldn't be such a drain on our finances if we had a room like Andy's got.
1: Yeah, a place like Andy's would be cheaper. Leave it to me, sweetheart. I'll find something. Tell you, Henry, it's a bad situation. I done looked everywhere and ain't a room in town to be got.
4: Yes, unfortunate. The housing shortage caught us short of houses.
1: Yeah.
4: You know, several of my friends is in the quandary.
1: I wonder if they got any vacancies there.
4: No, Kingfish, you don't understand.
1: Well, look here, I've got to find something to move into that's cheaper than the apartment I got now.
4: Say, Kingfish, I got an idea. One of my society friends, the Meredith Peabody's, has solved the housing problem by moving into a trailer.
1: Trailer? Well, not for me, though. No.
4: As a matter of fact, the Peabody's is going to have a big social function in their trailer next week.
1: Right in the trailer, huh?
4: Oh, yes. It's going to be the outstanding social event of the Lincoln Highway.
1: Yeah, glad to hear it.
4: I think I got the invitation right here in my pocket.
1: Yeah, what do I say? Read it to me, Henry.
4: Yes, here it is. It says here, cocktails and buffet on Wednesday afternoon between 6 and 7 o'clock. The above hours will be strictly observed due to the fact that we are holding this affair in a one-hour parking zone.
1: Fine. Yeah, the late hangers-on will probably end up in the Holland Tunnel there, ain't it? Yeah, well, this will help me find a room, though.
4: But by the way, Kingfish, the Meredith Peabody's that I just spoke of has got a trailer that they want to get rid of.
1: What kind of trailer?
4: Well, to tell you the truth, the trailer ain't much good.
1: Yeah, what's wrong with it?
4: Well, it was built with a very low ceiling, and everything inside is cramped so that you got to crawl around in there.
1: Cramped up, huh?
4: Yes, and the worst part is that the cooking stove is under the sleeping mattress in the spring.
1: Yeah, that's bad arrangement with the stove under the mattress. Say, wait a minute, though. Say, Henry, you don't give me an idea. If I could sell this to Andy, me and my wife could take his room.
4: Sell it to Andy?
1: Oh, yeah. You see, Andy has always had the wanderlust.
4: Well, from the size of Andy, he won't lust very far on that thing.
5: Come in, Kingfish.
1: Well, Andy, old pal, I've been doing a lot of thinking about you.
5: Yeah, well, somebody ought to think about me. I was in a rut.
1: How would you like to be in a rut with wheels on it?
5: What you talking about?
1: Andy, to give you the whole story in a couple of eggshells, I know where you can get a wonderful trailer.
5: Yeah, well, what'd I do with it?
1: Brother Andy, have you ever been traveling on the open highway in the evening and see the sunset between the cracks of two billboards?
5: Oh, boy, that must be beautiful.
1: Oh, yeah. Just put your eye right up to the crack there. You really see something. Yeah, bring you back to your childhood. It looks like looking at a baseball game through a knot hole.
5: Well, you got my mouth watering, all right. I'm glad you came in here.
1: Oh, yeah, there's good news tonight, brother. There's good news tonight.
5: Well, this certainly do sound good, all right.
1: Oh, yeah, brother, and they're traveling along the road in comfort, leisurely. Travel slow enough to enjoy the beautiful poetry of the highway.
5: Poetry?
1: Yeah. Dancing cheek to cheek is no great sin if you don't scrape her with your chin.
5: What is that?
1: Burma shave. Oh, yeah. Oh, he's one of the greatest poets on the open road. You must have heard of the big three, Longfellow, Kipling, and Burmeshave. Have you heard of
5: it? When did they start this stuff?
1: Start that over in China doing the war on the Burmeshave Road. They had all that stuff.
5: Well, this trailer thing sounds pretty good to me.
1: Another advantage of living in a trailer is that your creditors can't keep knocking on your door all the time.
5: They can't?
1: No, they don't know where your door going to be.
5: I could live pretty cheap that way, all right.
1: Oh, there ain't nothing to it. You just charge everything for 30 days, then on the first of the month, you move away from your bills.
5: But wait a minute, though. There's only one thing, Kingfish. I ain't got no car to pull this trailer.
1: Well, for the first few months, you won't need none. You just go places that's downhill, you see.
5: Yeah, but how do I get back?
1: Well, I can't tell that, Andy, without breaking a confidence. All I can say is that the trailer company is working on that now.
5: Yeah? Well, it sounds like a good idea, Kingfish. When could I see this trailer?
1: Well, I guess you could see it tomorrow, next day, or the end of the week. There's no hurry.
5: Oh, no.
1: Well, let's take our time about it. I'll tell you what let's do, Andy.
5: What?
1: Let's go over and see it right now.
5: Yeah, you know, I'd like to see California. I wonder how I'd go about getting there.
1: Want to go to California, huh? Well, now listen, Brother Andy.
6: If you ever plan to motor west, travel my way, take the highway, that's the best.

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I hate to be late, so don't you hesitate, Jake. Can't wait. Won't you

0: Beautiful, Brother Ender. A beautiful thing, isn't it?
1: It ain't very big. Let's get inside of it.
0: Yeah, want to go inside? Go right ahead, Ender.
1: Ow, my head.
0: Yeah, already got a stoop low on that, you know. A low door there.
1: Yeah.
0: Yeah, right behind you now. Bend way over now.
1: You ought to take this thing over to a racetrack and sell it to a jockey.
0: Go on up in front now. We'll start from up there. But watch your head on account of them beams going across the top there.
1: What beams? Ow.
0: Them's the one right there. Them's the
1: one. Hey, pick up my derby there behind you, will you?
0: Yeah, by the way, you either ought to wear a cap or a head guard when you're traveling in here. There's new equipment this year.
1: All right, now explain this thing to me, will you?
0: Well, crawl over here and make yourself comfortable now. Yeah, take the seat in the corner right there.
1: That's the kitchen sink, ain't it?
0: It is when you ain't using it for an easy chair, yeah. And I am there. You can see how well this sailor's made. Look at them beams going across the top there.
1: Yeah, I know about them.
0: Yeah, see the knocking.
1: Hey, what's the matter with them beams? They got holes in them. Is the termites been eating on them?
0: No, Brother Andy, that's the latest thing. That's knotty pine without the nuts, you see.
1: I noticed that little window there is boarded up with three or four slats running up and down. Is the glass out?
0: Oh, don't be silly, Andy. That's the latest.

0: Say, by the way, Kingfish, where's that stove that you told me I could do the cooking on in here?
1: Right where it ought to be, under the mattress and springs.
0: Listen, I don't mind moving that mattress, but you mean to tell me that I got to move the springs, too?
1: Oh, not necessarily. Leave the springs there. Turn on the stove and use the springs for a grill. You know, hot dogs, hamburgers.
0: What I do about electric lights, Kingfish?
1: Well, now, there's two things you can do, Andy. You see, there's a sliding window in the top of the trailer in case you find a parking space under a street light. Or there's another thing you can do.
0: Yeah, I think this other thing is going to be better. What is it?
1: Well, now, you take your extension cord and you hook it up to a live wire wherever you happen to be, you see?
0: Hook up to a live wire?
1: Yeah, a pair of spike shoes come with a trailer to help you climb the light pole, you see?
0: Yeah, well, listen, suppose I bought this trailer. I got to have a car to pull the thing.
1: Oh, that's just a minor detail. Just put the regular trailer head in the newspaper.
0: What's that?
1: Oh, just say a gentleman with trailer would like to meet a man with car. Object going same direction, that's all.

0: I hear that you're going to buy a trailer, son.
1: Yes, Amos, I'm going out in the wild open spaces and really enjoy life.
0: Oh, tired living in your room, is you?
1: Oh, well, the trouble with the room is it's staying in the same place all the time. Can't get out and see the sunsets or the signboards and all that stuff.
0: Well, if you want to move around, I guess that's all right to get a trailer.
1: Oh, Joe, the beauty of living in a trailer, Amos, is that you're going to have breakfast in New York, lunch in New Jersey, and supper in Pennsylvania.
0: Yeah, that's good, all right. You're making pretty good time there, though, ain't you, Amos?
1: Yeah, and I'll even make better time of that if I ever get a car to pull me.
0: Well, I hope you have a nice time with your trailer, all right.
1: Yeah, and as soon as I arrange for the automobile to pull me, I want you and Ruby and the kids to take a trip with me.
0: Oh, yeah. Oh, that's fine. Got room for all four of us, did you?
1: Well, I figured on you and Ruby and the kids sleeping up front in the car. You know?
0: Oh, yeah, that'd be nice. Well, hello there, Amos. Say, Andy, could I see you alone for a minute?
1: Sure.
0: Well, I'll leave you two schemers here together. I know you got some kind of business deal. I'll see you later in the trailer, Andy. So long.
1: So long, son. Leave the door open there, will you? We'll get some air in here.
2: Okay, so long.
1: What you want,
0: King? Andy, I really got some good news for you, son. I got a man with a car that will go 50-50 with you on taking a trip with your trailer. You remember the lawyer, LaGuardia Stonewall?
1: Oh, yeah, sure. I met him.
0: Yeah, well, he just went down to the 5- and 10-cent store to get himself a pair of eyeglasses.
1: Yeah?
0: Yeah, and he don't believe in eye doctors.
1: No.
0: He say that he'd be over here in front of your office with his car at 3 o'clock.
1: Well, exactly 3 o'clock.
0: Yeah, there he is now.
1: It's a good thing that other car was there. He'd have gone right past the office, wouldn't he?
0: There he is, getting out the car. Look at him there.
1: Yeah, got on his glasses, too. Look at them things. They look like the bottom of a milk bottle.
0: Oopsie-daisy, he tripped over that fire hydrant and fell down.
1: And he's the man that's going to drive me, huh?
0: Wait a minute. Come in.
3: Well, let me brush myself off. Yes, I stepped out of the car, a small boy tripped me up. Excuse me, gentlemen, but I'm looking for my good friend, the Kingfish.
0: Yeah, well, this is me over here.
3: Oh, yes. Pardon me, Kingfish. My new driving glasses. See, I don't see a thing.
0: How is it working?
3: Oh, I still got to get a few bugs out of them.
0: LaGuardia, I want you to meet my friend and your future vacation mate, Andy Brown.
3: Mr. Brown, it's a great pleasure.
0: No, that's the clothes tree. Brown's over here.
1: Kingfish, you really think this man is the man to do the driving, you think?
3: How are you, Mr. Brown? And where are you?
1: Here I am. And how's you?
0: Yeah, well, why don't you take off your glasses, LaGuardia?
3: No, the girl behind the counter told me to keep them on and get used to them. You know, I'm going to do all my driving in these.
1: Yeah? Listen, you got a driver's license, ain't you?
3: Oh, sure I have. Yeah, it is right here.
1: Yeah, let me see this.
0: Yeah, look at that.
1: Uh-huh. Say on here, this license not valid unless driver is wearing binoculars.
0: He got enough glass on his nose there to make a telescope. We ain't got to worry about him.
1: Yeah. You know, Kingfish, maybe we'd be better off if he just stuck his head down on the dashboard and drive by the instrument.

0: feel safe about this trip, don't you, LaGuardia?
1: Well, if you want to make it 100% safe, just let Mr. Brown drive and let me lay back in the trail.
2: Yeah, well, I got a safer idea than that. If I'm going anywhere with you, I'm going to walk. The deal is off, LaGuardia.
1: Well, all right. Suits me. So long, boy.
0: Listen, man, I'll tell you what I'll do. I'll lend you my car, and when you leave town, I'll even take your room off your hands.
2: Now you're talking. It's a deal. What do we do about LaGuardia here?
0: Oh, don't worry about him. He'll come out of that clothes closet after a while.
3: Connect them, dry bones, I hear the word of the Lord.

0: I didn't expect you. But must hi, Andy.
1: Well, Shorty, how do you like it? There's my new home on wheels.
0: Oh, it's beautiful. I hear that you was getting ready to leave on a voyage, so I just dropped over to say bon trailer.
1: Oh, yeah. This is going to be something. You know, me and Lightning is all set.
0: Mm.
1: Lightning is up front in the car. They're all ready to go.
0: Yeah, I want to give you one tip, Andy. You got to be very careful traveling in a trailer. I'll never forget when my mom and papa went away in their trailer.
1: Yeah? How was their trip?
0: Oh, it was wonderful. Mama broke her leg.
1: Broke her leg?
0: Yeah, papa was driving 60 miles an hour down the highway, and mama stepped out in the backyard to hang up some clothes.
1: I guess I'll get ready to shove off here.
0: Look who's coming.
1: Well, Sadie Simpson.
2: Andy, when is you going to get the rest of your clothes out of your room?
1: Now, wait a minute, Jerry. Wait just a minute. I'm paid up till Saturday. I'm going to sleep in the suburbs for 3 or 4 nights. Say, by the way, Sadie, would you like to step inside and see my trailer before I leave?
2: Andy, that's like putting a tuna in a sardine can.
1: Oh, no. You can squeeze yourself in there.
2: Maybe I can squeeze myself in there, but then I'll be too spoiled to squeeze out.
0: Yeah, that trailer would be a little tight around the waist for you, Sadie.
2: You right there, Shorty. I'm more the Quonset Hut type myself.
1: Oh, no, Sadie. You ought to see it in there. It's really compact. Of course, to get to the stove, you got to move the mattress.
2: Well, Andy, I hope that you have better luck in your trailer than the one I had once.
1: Why, what happened to you, Sadie?
2: I'm driving down the highway 50 miles an hour when a robber broke into the trailer.
1: Now, wait a minute. Hold everything. If you was going 50 miles an hour, how could the robber break into the trailer?
2: He was very good looking, and I slowed down for him.
0: Sadie, did the man steal anything?
2: He tried to steal my car and my money, but he didn't, because I bit him.
1: Oh, you bit him. Where'd you bite him?
2: In Western Illinois.
1: Well, folks, here I go to get a few good nights' sleep in the wide open spaces.
2: So long, Andy.
0: Good luck to you, Andy.
1: Well, thank you, folks, thank you. Lightning, give a horn. Crank her up and let's head for the fresh air and them wide open spaces.

0: bumpy ride, but I'm glad that Lightning found this spot at last. Now for a good night's sleep.
1: Get that trailer out of here. This is a residential section. You want me to lock you up?

0: for tonight is gone, but I'm glad we're really out here in the country. Now for a good night's sleep.
1: Get that tin chicken coop out of here. This is a private golf course, and you're parked on the 18th green.

0: Miss Andy, wake up, Miss Andy, wake up.
1: Oh, what's the matter, Lightning? Won't the man let us park you in the
0: Yeah, sir, it's okay with him, but I got a pen.
1: Well, here's a dollar. Don't wake me up for 24 hours. Boy, I am happy now. I want to lay here and enjoy the fresh country air.
0: Yeah, sir.
1: And close the door,
0: Here you is, mister. Here's a dollar for 24 hours talking.
2: Say, buddy, is there a man asleep in that trailer?
0: Yeah, sir.
2: Well, you better close the windows, because the carbon monoxide from the rest of the cars in this garage might knock him out.
3: Landlord, don't you come around my office hollering at me. I ain't scared of you no more.
4: I got that nasty letter you wrote me, Stevens, about giving up your place. Now, give me the keys to that apartment. I've got it rented already.
3: There's your old keys. Take them. And everything I said in that letter goes double fast. Now, get out of my office.
4: And you'll be out of that apartment by 6 o'clock tonight. Goodbye.
3: Well, I'm glad I told him off. Hello?
5: Hello, George. This is Sapphire. Did the landlord find you?
3: Honey, we is all set. Start packing. We got to get out by 6 o'clock.
5: Well, where are we going? To Andy's room?
3: Yeah, I just hear that Andy's very happy with that broke-down trailer I stuck him with, and I'm going over to get his room right now.
5: Oh, that's wonderful, honey. Goodbye.
3: Well, everything worked out fine. Yes, sir, there's really good news tonight. Andy, what you doing coming in here?
6: Hello, Kingsley.
3: Andy, I hear you is a happy man.
6: Oh, yeah, I is a happy man. I just sold that trailer back to the man I bought it from, and now I'm back in my room where I should have stayed in the first place.
3: Oh, now, wait a minute, Andy. I done already notified the landlord, and he done rented my apartment. Yeah, I was counting on me and Sapphire moving in your room.
6: Yeah, well, that ain't going to work unless you want me in there with y'all.
3: Oh, me. I got to find a place to live, and I got to find it right now. Sapphire, I'm telling you, if that Andy Brown hadn't double-crossed me that way, we'd have still been in our old apartment.
7: George, it's all your fault. And to think that after all these years, we wind up in a place like this.
3: Oh, cheer up, honey. And listen, do me a favor. Lift up that mattress and make me a cup of coffee, will you, honey?

0: told me when I was in knee pain. My mama done told me,
1: said she,
2: son,
1: a woman of sweet talk can give you the big eye. But when the sweet talking's done,
0: a woman's a two-faced.
2: So right, brother.
0: Oh, worry something who'll leave you to sing the blues.
1: The blues in the night.
2: Right.
1: Now the rains are falling here, the train are calling, ooh-wee.
0: My mama done told me.
1: Hear that lonesome whistle blowing across the Tuscaloosa.
2: Yep, my mama done told me.
0: Ah, hooey, da hooey. Oh, clickety-clacker, echoing back the blues.
1: The blues in the night.

0: Commander, you know what day this is?
1: Certainly, Amos. It's Tuesday.
0: That's right, and Tuesday means we're on the air for Triple Action Rinso.
2: Yes, sir, Rinso, the soap that gets clothes Rinso White and Rinso Bright brings you the Amos and Andy Show. A full half hour of entertainment with all the Amos and Andy characters, plus Lud Bluskin and his orchestra, and those famous...

0: Now, Lever Brothers Company, the makers of Rinso, invite you to sit back, relax, and enjoy the story of Amos the Lancer. There comes a time in every woman's life when she decides that her home needs improving. That time has come to Mrs. George Stevens, who is currently in the middle of a tirade against her loving husband, otherwise known as the Kingfish.
1: George, we've got to do something to improve the looks of our home. Why, just look at that sofa. It needs reupholstering.
2: Yeah, well, that's going to cost too much money. Why can't we just get a slipcover?
1: It's got a slipcover on it now.
2: Well, get a slipcover for the slipcover, then.
1: And in our bedroom, George, we ought to have a carpet with an old-size cushion. That cushion underneath sure does help an awful lot.
2: Yeah, well, what's the matter with the old-size cushion we're using now?
1: Nothing. But I'd like to have a carpet over it. And look in our living room how bad and shabby these throw rugs look.
2: Yeah, why you call them throw rugs?
1: Because the people upstairs throw them away, and I went out the alley and picked them up.
2: Yeah, well, you ought to drop on the alley more often, honey, see what's coming down.
1: And just look at the curved part of that rocking chair in the back there. Got that red big crack in it. And you know I like to sit down with my knitting and rock to and fro.
2: Well, you can rock too. Just be a little careful on the fro, that's all.
1: Now, listen here, George. You got to make some money so we can fix this place up.
2: Yeah, well, now, look, I'm going to tell you a little secret. And I've been thinking about something. How about taking in a roomer? We could rent our bedroom and we could sleep in the parlor.
1: Well, we got to get some money somewhere, and I think that's about the only thing we can do.
2: Now, you leave it to me.
1: All right. Maybe you can find somebody that would like to live in a nice, comfortable home.
2: Yeah, the only thing is, let's rent our place first. Like I say, Henry, me and my wife have decided to take a roomer in the house.
3: That's a charming idea, Kingfish. The Stuyvesant Peabody's done that very thing themselves. It was quite an experience.
2: Oh, it was, huh?
3: Oh, yes. A very handsome man rented the room on the first of the month. And mind you, 5 days later, he ran off with Mr. Peabody's wife.
2: Well, did Mr. Peabody go to the police?
3: Oh, no. The man was paid up for a month in advance.
2: By the way, Henry, do you know anybody that wants a rental room?
3: Well, let me see. Yes, I could get you to the Peisters. There's the cream of high society, you know.
2: Well, we don't want but one person in the house, though.
3: Well, come to think of it, your location is over 6 blocks from Mr. DePeister's place of business.
2: Yeah, well, 6 blocks ain't far.
3: Yes, but it's pretty far for Mr. DePeister to walk after a hard night setting up them pins in the bowling alley.
2: Well, now, I won't rent the room to somebody that won't give us no trouble.
3: But how about your friend Andy? You could get him to give up his room over at Sadie Simpson's place and move over with you.
2: Oh, no, Henry. He'd never give up that place. He got his gal's telephone numbers writ all over the wall there and everything.
3: Yes, I guess the only way you could get Andy out of his room is by having the building tore down.
2: Yeah, I guess that, Say, Henry, that gave me an idea. I believe I'll go over and see Andy. I wonder if he would pay his room rent on time, though.
3: Well, your wife would be right there. During the night, when she goes through your pants pockets, let her go through Andy's, too.
2: Come in, Andy. Come in. Sit down.
4: Yeah, hi, Kingfish. What's new today?
2: Oh, nothing. I just been over to the firehouse playing checkers with the chief. He told me confidential that they're going to tear down Sadie Simpson's boarding house, kind of it being a fire hazard.
4: Oh, wait a minute, Joe. I lives there.
2: You do?
4: Yeah,
2: that's right, Andy. You're right in the middle of the hazard, ain't you?
4: Well, where in the world will I find another room?
2: Yeah, well, I can't let a pal down, though, so I guess I'll just have to make room for you over at my house.
4: Well, gee, Kingfish, that'll save my life. What kind of arrangements can I make with you?
2: Well, I just happen to have a sample contract here that's been approved by the United States Room and House Association. I got right there.
4: Wait a minute. You mean I got to sign something?
2: Well, I wouldn't want you to go unprotected, you know.
4: No, that's right. Well, read me the thing. What it say?
2: Let me see here now. Is you the lessee or the lessor? Oh, I know what you is. You the lessee.
4: How you figure?
2: Well, I pulled the contract out of my pocket. You say lessee, so that makes you the lessee, don't it?
4: Well, let's see.
2: Well, I'll read it to you. This is the official form here. Say here, I, George Stevens, here after known as the landlord, hereby leases one room to Mr. Blank, here after known as the roomer.
4: Mr. Blank gonna be in a room with me?
2: Oh, no, Mr. Blank ain't nobody.
4: You mean he's a bum?
2: Oh, no, Mr. Blank is the same as John Doe.
4: Oh, yeah, I've heard of him, all right. He's that fellow they make checks payable to.
2: Yeah, but John Doe is not alive.
4: And he gonna be in the room with me?
2: No, no, we just use Doe as an example.
4: I'd rather have Blank in there with me.
2: That's who I had down here in the first place, you see, Blank.
4: Yeah, well, who's going to get this room now? Because they're tearing down the building where I live, and I got to move, you know.
2: Well, just for your sign, there's your name goes in where Blank is. He's out, you see.
4: Yeah, well, maybe Blank and John Doe can double up and find a room somewhere else in town.
2: Andy, Blank was nobody to start with.
4: Well, then I don't blame you for not having him in the house then. And I certainly ain't going to worry about John Doe. He's dead.
2: Well, look, must I read you any more of this, or is the whole thing clear to you?
4: Yeah, well, how much is the rent?
2: $5 a week.
4: Nothing doing, Kingfish. Listen, this whole thing sounds fishy, you know it?
2: Well, I'm going to tell you the truth, Van. I'm trying to get a room at my house there to make some money to fix up the joint.
4: Mm.
2: I don't think nobody going to be dumb enough, though, to move into my place as bad as it looks over there.
4: Yeah, that place is pretty bad, all right.
2: Oh, I tell you, Andy, nothing seems to work out for me no more. Every year about this time, I just get down in the dumps.
4: Well, I know you do, Kingfish, but things usual comes out all right for you. Just remember, though April showers may come your way, they bring the flowers that

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0: With safety.
2: Well, Andy, I see in the day it's favored in the one air section there, but the Kingfish renting a room.
3: Yeah, he told me he was going to put it in there. I give him the idea of being the fire chief.
2: Yeah, here it is right here. Cut it out.
3: Well, let's read the thing. Let's hear it.
2: Well, see here on the first line, room for rent in lovely home.
3: Lovely home. You sure that's the Kingfish's ad?
2: Yeah, well, his place do need a little fixing up, I admit that.
3: Fixing up? Some of them rugs he got laying around the living room is so thin that every time the Kingfish's wife runs the vacuum over them, it sucks them up, and she's got to dig them out of the bag.
2: Oh, them rugs is pretty well shot already.
3: I'll say they is. They got more fringe in the middle than they got around the edge. Read some more of that ad.
2: Yeah, well, see here, room for rent, lovely home, someone who will fit in with congenial couple.
3: The only one that would fit in with them would be a referee.
2: Then I say here, fly between 3 and 4 p.m.
3: Yeah.
2: Come in, Kingfish.
3: Yeah, we're just reading your ad here.
2: Yeah, well, boys, me and stuff, I want to rent a room.
3: Yes,
2: tell me, what kind of a room you want to get a hold of?
4: Old one that's quiet, clean, neat, don't move around much, don't play the radio, and don't snore.
3: Yeah, well, that dead man, John Doe, sounds like your best friend.
2: Tell me this, ain't it time for you to go home and interview these people at 3 o'clock now?
4: Holy smoke, I was almost late. Sapphire, there's the doorbell now. Is the house all clean?
0: The house is spick and span. Now let's pick a good room so we'll all be happy.
5: Well, you lucky folks, put me over. Your new roomer is here. Folks, the only thing I gotta have is a stall shower. And when it comes to paying the rent, I use a stall bathroom.
4: Well, you see, Mr.
5: Me and my pal will be very quiet in here, won't we, pal?
6: Mr. Stevens, I would love to rent the room. You have a nice place here, and you are such an attractive man.
0: Sorry, but we have already rented the room, madam.
4: Oh, Sapphire, this man's got a badge on. Wait a minute. Come in, sir, come in.
7: Well, how do you do? My name is Hancock. I'm from the OPA.
4: Yes, sir. Glad you dropped by, Ain't nothing wrong here, mister.
7: Well, what are you charging for this room you're advertising?
4: Charging? Oh, we is way below the ceiling, the floor, and everything else. we only charging $1 a week.
7: Good, I'll take it.
4: Sorry, mister, we done rented the place. Wait a minute. Well, Sapphire, I think that this girl here can have the room, can't she?
0: It's all right with me.
6: Well, now, how about kitchen privileges?
4: Kitchen?
6: Yes, my sister tells me that I ought to have them. She has kitchen privileges where she lives over on Lennox Avenue, and she says I ought to have everything I want.
4: Well, we'll work out something.
6: My sister told me she'd meet me here.
4: Yeah, well, if you want to sign a year's lease, you better do it pretty quick, because we're going to rent this place right away.
6: Well, all right, Mr. Dean, I'll sign the lease. Do you have a pen?
4: Oh, yeah, there you are, right there.
6: Oh, that must be sister at the door now.
0: I'll get it. How do you do?
8: Out of the way, please. I want to see my sister.
0: What?
8: Well, honey, how does the joint look?
6: Oh, hello. This is Mr. Stevens.
8: How do you do?
4: Well, I am pleased to make your...
8: What goes, honey? Is the setup okay?
4: Your sister here wants kitchen privileges.
8: And she's going to get them, too, because where I live, I get them, and she ought to be able to do the same thing here that I'm doing where I am.
9: What? What do you say, honey? I would like to know, what is that? May I ask?
8: You may, and I'll tell you. I got the privilege of hanging up my stockings in the bathroom, my unders in the kitchen, and my cottons in the living room, and I want my sister to be able to do the same thing.
4: Yeah, your sister signed a lease with us, and I don't think that stuff is in the lease.
8: We got OPA that'll take care of people like you.
9: I've already signed the lease for a year.
8: Then we got them just where we want them. Come on, honey, let's go get your stuff.
9: George Stevens, that woman's been here for 4 days, and she's driving me crazy.
4: Yeah, she's driving me crazy, too, but how can we get her out? She got a lease.
9: It was your idea about getting her in. Now get her out.
4: Okay, honey, I'll go over to see my lawyer, LaGuardia Stonewall, right now. Let's see. This is LaGuardia's office right here.
10: Yeah, but listen, sweetheart, I told you everything I can think of to tell you.
4: Hi, LaGuardia.
10: Hi, Buff. Excuse me a minute. Now, listen, honey, now just lay the phone down, and I'll talk to you in a few minutes. Gee, I'm exhausted.
4: Yeah, you look all tuckered out there. What's the matter?
10: I've been talking to my girl in California for the past 36 hours.
4: Well, how can you with a telephone strike going on?
10: That's just it. Can't get no one to disconnect us.

0: Look. got me that time, bud. Listen, will you? I got a woman in my house that's mean. The woman is irritating, and the woman is making life miserable.
1: Yeah, I know, Bob. I've met your wife.
0: No. Look, Guardia. This is another woman in my house that's making my life miserable.
1: Oh, now I get you. Yeah, a bigamist case, huh?
0: No, listen to me now. Now, open up your ear there. Look out. One of the women is rooming. One woman is rooming there, you see. Now, just tell me how I can get rid of the rumor.
1: Well, my landlord had a case just like that.
0: Yeah, well, what'd he do? Might give me an idea.
1: He handled it very smart.
0: Mm-hmm.
1: Yeah, he asked me as a personal favor if I would write him out a legal eviction notice, and I writ him up one that was really foolproof.
0: Yeah, did he serve it already?
1: Did he? I had to sleep on a park bench for 3 nights.
0: Look here, this gal that I'm talking about that's rooming there has got a sister that comes over and keeps telling her what to do. And she does everything that crazy sister tells her to do.
1: Take advantage of the household, huh?
0: Oh, yeah. Yeah, hangs up a washing around the place. Every time I walk through the living room, I end up with a couple of wet stockings around my neck and a wet slip in my face. And I got a year's lease with her.
1: You'd be drowning by that time. Now, your only hope, Kingfish, is to get the gal married so some loving husband will take her away from you.
0: Hey, that give me an idea. I'll see my good bachelor friend, Andy Brown, right now.

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2: Hi, Kingfish. Glad you dropped in.
3: Yeah, well, I've been thinking a lot about you, brother. And I know how alone you must feel over here in your room.
2: Yeah, it does feel that way sometimes.
3: And has you ever noticed that when somebody's in the room with you, you don't feel alone no more?
2: Yeah. Why is that?
3: Human nature, Andy, human nature. Yeah, you know, with a wife here with it, it'd be a wonderful thing. You ought to get married, brother Andy.
2: Why, Kingfish?
3: Well, for one thing, when you die, it would be pretty sad without a wife. Just think of your funeral. You laying there dead, nobody to cheer you up, you see.
2: Yeah, I guess that's one time I need cheering up, all right.
3: Oh, yeah, the funeral needs the feminine touch. Nice wife around throwing flowers on your grave. Something to add life to the thing, you know.
2: Yeah, I don't want my funeral to be no flop.
3: Oh, no.
2: Well, I don't think about getting married, Kingfish, but where would I find a gal that'd throw flowers and all that stuff?
3: Well, now, there's a cute gal that's been living over at our house about a week.
2: You mean that gal who keeps her washed up on the piano?
3: Oh, she's a darling, Andy.
2: Well, she ain't bad. I've seen her at a distance, but that sister of hers would drive me crazy. No, Kingfish, I don't want to get married.
3: I'm going to break down and tell you the truth, Andy. I want to get that gal out of my house.
2: Yeah, well, hello, Shorty.
3: Come in, Shorty. How is
4: you? Oh, well, I'm a doggone. What's cooking? I didn't expect you to hire, fella.
3: Look here, Shorty. Me and
4: Soph,
3: I was having a lot of trouble with a rumor at our house, and I thought you might know some way of getting rid of rumors.
4: Well, the landlady where I live was trying to get rid of me. Her husband would come in my room 3 or 4 times during the night and beat me up and throw me down the stairs.
3: He would beat you up and throw you down the stairs 3-4 times a night?
4: One night he started at midnight and he beat me up every 30 minutes until daybreak.
3: Well, how could you stand it?
4: Well, I wasn't working and I could sleep late in the morning.
2: Well, listen, Shorty, the Kingfish wants to get rid of a rumor, but he can't beat her up.
4: But I'm living in a wonderful place now. But I got to get out. The Board of Health coming around yesterday said it's against the law for so many people to be living in one room.
3: How many people living in it, Shorty?
4: Only 7 others.
2: Well,
4: the Board of Health claims it was 9, but they was counting the 2 fellas that's living in the closet.
3: Oh,
4: sure.
3: You can't count them. Shorty, you just gave me a great idea. Now, listen, Andy, you ain't met the gal yet. Now, look here, Andy, you is going to be the health inspector. We is going over there, and you is going to tell her that the place is too small for 3 people to live, and she got to move out.
2: All right, I'll help you. I'll even spray myself with DDT so I'll smell official.
3: Yeah. Mr. Martin, shake hands with Inspector Brown of the Board of Health.
5: Oh, how do you do?
2: Pardon my white sterilized gloves.
3: Yeah, you see, the health department insists on sanitary introduction.
2: That's right. They don't want the taxpayers shaking hands with a germ.
3: The Board of Health sent Inspector Brown up here to look over the apartment.
5: Oh, is that so?
3: Tell me, Inspector, what do you think of the apartment?
2: Well, it's a very nice place, Mr. Stevens. Just the right size for a small couple.
3: A small couple, but there are 3 of us here, Inspector, counting her.
2: Oh, does you live here too, Miss Martin?
5: Yes, I'm rooming with Mr. and Mrs. Stevens.
2: Rooming here?
5: Mm-hmm.
2: Miss Martin, that ain't good.
5: Why not?
2: You see, Miss Martin, an extra person breathing in a small apartment cuts down the oxygen in the room.
5: Oh.
2: And you being here all day uses most of it up, so there ain't none left for Mr. Stevens to breathe when he gets home.
5: But I always leave the window open.
2: That's even worse. That lets all the oxygen out, and again, nobody...
3: I'm sorry about the whole thing, Miss Martin, but we can't fight the Board of Health. They're the ones that pass the sanity laws.
2: That's right, that's right. I ain't got nothing to do with that sanity stuff. Us inspectors has got to protect the people's health and try to keep them alive till we can overcome the crowded conditions in the cemeteries.
3: Excuse me, Inspector. You mean the cemeteries is overcrowded, too?
2: Oh, yeah. Living conditions there is even worse than it is in the city.
3: Really jammed up, huh?
2: Oh, sure. I understand that Woodlawn Park ain't got nothing left but standing room.
3: Yeah. Is that the bad situation all right? That's bad, ain't it?
2: Oh, yeah. I hear if things get any worse, they're going to do what the hotels is doing. Only let people stay there 5 days.
5: Well,
3: now listen, I'm sick and tired of hearing about that sister of yours.
2: It's too bad, Miss Martin, but this matter comes under the laws of the Board of Health, and I'll have to order you to move.
5: To move?
2: Yeah, I'm sorry, but there ain't nothing I can do about it. I is only an inspector.
5: I'm not going to do anything until I talk to my sister.
3: Yeah, well, this is an official order from the Board of Health. And for once, that big mouth sister of yours ain't going to be able to help you.
5: Well, I don't know why not. She goes with the chief inspector of the Harlem branch.
2: Chief Inspector of the Harlem Brands. Ha, ha, ha. So long, Kingfish.
3: Well, now, Miss Martin, another thing that's more important than any of this. I just come from seeing my lawyer, and he tells me, according to the lease, I is allowed to raise your rent.
5: Raise my rent?
3: Yeah, so from now on, instead of paying $5 a week, you'll have to pay $10.
5: Oh, but Mr. Stevens, I can't afford to pay that much rent.
3: Well, then you'll have to make other arrangements.
5: But it'll take a little time to make other arrangements.
3: Oh, there's no rush. Take all the time you want. Take till 6 o'clock tonight. Go right ahead. Sapphire, dear, I told Miss Martin that she had to make different arrangements.
6: Oh, that's wonderful, George. We have certainly learned our lesson about renting a room. Now we can be alone at last.
3: Yeah, I'll knock on the door and see if you're ready to leave. Pardon me for protruding here, but, is you done made arrangements about getting out?
5: Well, Mr. Stevens, my sister went out to find me a room. I'm waiting for her to come back right this minute because I just can't afford to pay $10 a week.
3: Yeah, well, she can find a lot of rooms in town that,
5: That must be my sister now. Will you let her in?
3: Yeah, I'll get the door. How do you do?
7: None of your business.
3: I trust that you have solved your sister's rooming problem.
7: I certainly have. I'm moving in with her to share the expenses.
3: Oh.

0: You know, folks, the Kingfish is one person who never knows how things are going to turn out. 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Isn't that right, mister?
1: That's right, Amos. 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
0: Good night, folks.
2: See you next Tuesday.

0: Kingfish's wife, Sapphire, has come to the conclusion that her husband's association with Andy Brown is the main cause of him being such a shiftless loafer. And right now, she's telling the Kingfish about it.
1: George Stevens, I've made up my mind that I'm going to have a husband that dresses good, knows nice people, and has got a steady job.
2: Sapphire, you mean to say that you was going to leave me?
1: George, I know why you are no good bum. It's on account of your association with Andy Brown. Why don't you try to meet a nicer class of men?
2: Well, I ain't got the opportunity to meet them. They're all working. I won't do that.
1: Well, that Andy Brown is the cause of it all. What has he ever accomplished?
2: Well, yesterday he had a run of 13 balls in the side pocket without needing on the table.
1: Now, that's exactly what I mean. Andy hanging around a pool table all day. Why don't he go to a cultured place like the public library?
2: They ain't got no pool table there. What?
1: All Andy thinks about is pool table. He ain't got no background.
2: Well, he got a rich uncle, honey, by the name of Sylvester, that's got a rubber plantation down in Brazil. He wrote a letter to his uncle Sylvester last week.
1: Listen, George Stevens, we ain't going to let Andy Brown ruin our married life. And I want you to do something about it.
2: Come in, Henry, come in.
3: Well, how's everything at the lodge today, Kingfish?
2: Well, everything's all right, Joe, but my wife really been jumping on me. She claimed that I got to break off my friendship with Andy on account of him being a lazy, good-for-nothing bum.
3: Well, my wife, Clara, told me the same thing.
2: Oh, is you going to break off with Andy?
3: No, no. Clara was talking about you, Kingfish.
2: Oh, my wife wants me to pick out better people to associate with.
3: Well, yes, it would be nice if you could pick out a man like, well, say our society leader, Mr. Thornstill Washburn III.
2: Thornstill Washburn III, yeah. Say, tell me this, why does they call him the third?
3: His mother was married twice before.
2: Is he a successful man?
3: Oh, yes, indeed. And he's opened up a fix-it shop. But the last thing he fixed got him in a little trouble.
2: What was that?
3: A football game.
2: Yeah, he was. Well, Andy's a bum, all right.
3: Yeah.
2: Well, come in, Lightning.
3: Yes, how is you, Lightning? How is
4: Did y'all hear the good news about Miss Andy?
3: Well, no, I haven't, Lightning. What is it?
4: Well, he just got a telegram from his uncle Sylvester down in Brazil that owns a rubber plantation.
3: Rubber plantation?
4: Yeah, sir. And he wants Andy to come down there as his assistant and will pay him $200 a week.
2: Holy Moses.
3: Yes, that is news.
4: And Miss Andy sure is happy. Well, so long, I'll quiz right on that.
3: Well, Kingfish, how do you like that? $200 a week. That's a real break for Andy.
2: Break? $200 a week sounds more like a compound fracture to me there.
3: Yes, indeed. Andy will be on the gravy train. Too bad that you can't hitch a ride on the caboose.
2: Yeah, you know, I think of that minute he said $200 a week there. Trouble is, my wife won't leave New York City, you see.
3: Andy going to Brazil. That's quite an expensive trip, too. The travel agent will make quite a hunk of money on that ticket.
2: Yeah, that is right. Them travel agents do. Say, speaking of the caboose, you know, I think I'll go into the travel agent business right now. Travel Anywhere, World Tours Incorporated.
5: Hello there, Kingfish.
2: Well, Andy, the only reason I dropped by is to tell you that I'm too busy to drop by today. I just formed a new company that arranges transportation all over the world, specializing in South America.
5: Yeah, well, that's a coincidence. I just got a wire from Uncle Sylvester. He asked me to come to Brazil to help him manage his rubber plantation.
2: Yes, that's so. You don't mean to tell me. Maybe I can help you with your transportation. I got a regular travel bureau that I run, and that only costs you about 10 or 15% extra there.
5: Well, I've been thinking this thing over since I got the telegram. I don't know if I want to go to Brazil, leave all my friends up here in New York. Might be too hot down there for me.
2: Well, truth of the matter, it was very cool, Andy. Brazil is noted for its wonderful humidity. On a cool night, you can take an easy chair there and just sit out on the tarantula there with cigars in your mouth, you know.
5: Well, Kingfish, I was talking to somebody about it, and they told me that sometimes it gets to 103 in the shade down there.
2: Yeah, well, you ain't going to be crazy enough to sit in the shade, though, will you? Now about your transportation, then. You got to get a passport to get out of the country.
5: Yeah, well, I want to get on one that don't rock much because I get seasick.
2: No, you're thinking of a transport. I'm talking about a passport, Anna. That's a little book with your picture on it tell you who you is.
5: Well, I know who I is.
2: Yeah, but, Anna, you got to have a passport.
5: Well, I ain't got no passport for the country I was living in now.
2: Well, of course you don't, Andy. This here ain't a foreign country.
5: That's funny. I was talking to my Chinese laundryman, and he told me it was.
2: Now, wait a minute. Look here, look here. Take my word for it. You got to have a passport, and you got to have a picture. Now, why don't you go down to the police department and get that picture of you that got down there? You know, they got your record.
5: Yeah, that's right. Must I get the full face or the profile?
2: Oh, get the full face, but don't forget to snip the number off the back before you paste it on the thing.
5: And you say that your company takes care of all the transportation.
2: Oh, yeah. Tell you everything to do, save your worries, save your trouble, save you all that stuff.
5: Say, somebody told me that I got to pass through customs. What is that?
2: Customs? Everybody passes through customs, Andy. It's a lovely trip. You'll enjoy it.
5: Tell me this, where is customs?
2: Customs? You don't mean to tell me you don't know where it is.
5: No, I got no idea where.
2: Oh, it's about 60 miles from the Rock of Gibraltar. Called the Custom Islands, owned by Spain. Mm-hmm. Oh, you was here disparaging old Spanish customs, are you?
5: Oh. Okay, Kingfish, this thing sounds pretty good to me. You arrange the whole trip.
2: Oh, great, Andy. I'll do that.
5: Tell me this. Do I go direct to Brazil from New York?
2: Well, you might take a little side trip and have some fun on the way down. Maybe I can arrange for you to stop off for a few days at a place that you'll enjoy.
5: Is it any good?
2: Is it any good? Listen, Andy.
6: Managua, Nicaragua is a beautiful town. You buy a hacienda for a few pesos down. You give it to the lady you are trying to win.

0: in this new travel bureau here in Harlem and see the man about getting Andy Brown down to Brazil there. Say, mister, I'd like to get waited on.
1: Now, wait a minute. Don't come in here shooting off your mind about being waited on. Busy as I am, you got to wait your turn. Take a number off the counter there.
0: All right, I'll take one. Number 65.
1: Now take a seat till we call you. Number 65.
0: I'd like to find out about a food traffic.
1: Yeah, glad to take care of you, my friend, because that's my business. Matter of fact, I'm right in the middle of arranging a round-the-world trip for a fella right now. He don't want to spend but $75.
0: You around the world for $75. Can you work it out?
1: Oh, yeah. Of course he's going to have to do an awful lot of walking.
0: Yeah, I see what you mean.
1: Yeah, I got to get this ticket over to him right away, too. Excuse me, man, while I check this over with you.
0: Go ahead, check this thing out there.
1: SS, Queen Elizabeth to England, walking across Europe, take Shanghai Express right into Shanghai, China. Now, let's see. 7,000 miles from home, and there's $1.85 left.
0: $1.85?
1: I sure hope he likes China.
0: Look here, mister, I ain't got much time. I want to arrange passage for a friend of mine.
1: Well, certainly. I can handle it for you. Been all over the world myself. Where does he want to go?
0: Brazil.
1: Brazil? That name sounds familiar. Let me look at this big map here. Brazil.
0: It ought to be on there.
1: Mm-hmm. It ain't in Europe. Don't see it in Asia. Wait a minute. It's coming back to me now. Wait a minute. Let's get over here. Let's get over to Africa here. Yeah. No, it ain't there. What is this place here? Say, how about sending your friend to Australia instead?
0: No. He want to go to Brazil.
1: Well, we can't send him there if we can't find a place, can we? Talk sensible, man.
0: Can't you find a place on the thing?
1: Wait a minute. Here's a spot for your friend. Hawaiian Island. He can see them hoochie hula girls in their grass skirts.
0: No, he wants to go.
1: You know them gals over there wear long grass skirts in the winter, short grass skirts in the summer. And if he leaves now, he'll get over there just in time to see them rotating their crops.
0: Well, that would be worth seeing, all right, I guess. Don't you think that would be worth seeing?
1: Well, ain't it the truth?
0: Wait a minute, mister. Here, Brazil, right down here in South America.
1: Is that where you found it? It must be that new clerk I got. He never puts the countries back where they belong.
0: Hey, well, now, look, mister, I want to get the cheapest possible boat passage to Brazil.
1: Well, the cheapest is a cattle boat. Got one going down with 5,000 head on board. The boat ticket is $50.
0: Cattle boat, huh?
1: Yeah, and for a little extra money, I might fix it up so your friend can eat at the captain's table.
0: Yeah, well, maybe he ain't got to travel that high class.
1: Well, on a cattle boat, there's a wide spread between eating at the captain's table and the next accommodation.
0: What is the next eating accommodation?
1: A low trough.

0: Oh, big ocean liner, ain't it? Big ocean liner.
1: Yeah, let me see this figure.
0: Oh, there you are. Look at that. About a lot of ticket there, ain't it? About a foot and a half long. Look at that.
1: Yeah, say your passage for one on the SS Guernsey.
0: Oh, yeah, ain't it? That's a double E prime boat, all right, boy. That's a good boat.
1: Well, it's funny I never heard of the SS Guernsey. Is I going to be a nice crowd on there?
0: Oh, yeah. There'll be mostly a Texas bunch. You get along. You're going to like the boat, Andrew.
1: Well, will I get a chance to talk to a lot of friends on the boat?
0: Oh, yeah, and evening you can sit out on the deck there and chew the cud with all the people there. Yeah.
1: Well, wait a minute. I don't know if I want to talk much at night like that. I want to get to bed early.
0: Yeah, well, Andrew, I'll guarantee every night you'll be in the hay by 7. I knew that.
1: Hey, Kingfish, I know this is a kind of a silly question, but could this be a cattle boat I'm going on?
0: Well, there's a few cattle on board, but the finest boats on the ocean carry cattle on them. Cattle will travel on all boats. Even the Queen Elizabeth got a steerage on it. Oh, yeah.
1: Well, how many cows is on this boat?
0: Oh, well, the steerage on this boat handles about 5,000, small group.
1: How about getting me on a boat where they use people for steerage?
0: Oh, don't worry about steerage, Andy. With the wind blowing right, you'll never notice it. I tell you what. There's a lot of advantages in traveling on a cattle boat, and a thing of the amusement.
1: What kind of amusement?
0: Oh, there's a lot of deck sports. Lasso yourself a few steers, play pin the tail on the heifer, and all that stuff there.
1: Well, I guess the cattle boat's okay.
0: Oh, fine, Brother Andy. And I'll get all of our friends to come down to the dock when you leave and bid you Von Holstein.
1: By the way, Kingfish, where'd I go to get on this boat?
0: Oh, just go down to Pier 52, Andy.
1: Which boat is it?
0: Well, I don't know exactly where I'm standing, but you can't miss it. Just follow the flies. Come in, Amos, come in.
1: How is you, pal?
2: Well, I just come over to talk to you.
1: Yeah.
0: Well, I'll leave you two boys alone. See you later. So long, boys.
1: So long. Well, I'm going to Brazil, Amos. Got my ticket and everything.
2: Yeah, I was over to the newspaper talking to Fred Wendell, and he told me that you're leaving. He wants to come over and interview you, Andy.
1: Oh, boy, that's great. Put my picture in the paper with a story, huh?
2: Oh, yeah. What kind of stuff are you going to tell him?
1: Well, I'll start off with my childhood. My school days. Ah, school days.
2: I remember your school days.
1: Oh, that was one of the happiest weeks of my life.
2: Well, I'll tell Grindel to come on over here then for the interview, huh?
1: Yeah, tell him to bring a bunch of pencils with a lot of paper. I'll give him an interview like he ain't never seen before in his life.
2: Well, Andy, I hope you have a nice trip and arrive in Brazil nice and healthy, boy.
1: Healthy? Amos, by the time I get off that boat, I'll be homogenized.
2: That's it.
1: Fred Wendell, how is the newspaper business, Fred?
2: Well, great, Andy, great, Matt. They called me in the office. They told me to come over here and interview you and get some dope. Start doping me, boy. Start doping me. That's all.
1: Well, Fred, I'm going to Brazil. You think I'll like it down
2: oh,
1: there?
2: Oh, you will love it down there, Andy. You will love that country. Oh, yeah, wonderful.
1: You know?
2: Oh, Brazil is a very picturesque country, Andy. It's got beautiful mountains, lovely lakes, gorgeous beaches, and breathtaking valleys. And the scenery is nice, too. Yeah, but you won't get much sleep down there, Andy.
1: How come I won't get much sleep?
2: Well, Andy, ain't you here? There's an awful lot of coffee in Brazil. I's a killer, ain't I?
1: Well, how about this interview that I...
2: Well, you know, Andy, Brazil is noted for its exports to this country. We get most of our coffee from there and most of our Carmen Miranda. Ha, ha, there I go again.
1: Well, now, how about the interview?
2: Look, I tell you what I do. Are you going to take a boat going down there? You will love the boat ride. Ocean all the way, Andy, and it's a wonderful way of traveling. You know, traveling on a boat has a certain air about it.
1: Yeah, well, this boat I'm going on has got that all
2: right. Yeah, I'm there, yeah.
1: Now, to the interview. When I was very young...
2: Well, now, I think I got enough from you now, Andy. I got enough from you.
1: Wait a minute. I ain't told you nothing yet. Don't you need some facts?
2: Facts? No, Andy. I'm a newspaper man. When I write news, facts get them away. Get them away.
1: By the way, Fred, when I get down there, what'll I do about learning the language?
2: Well, now, all they speak down there is Portuguese, Andy. All they speak is Portuguese. You got to get somebody to teach you. Now, as soon as you land down there, Andy, I'll give you a tip. Grab yourself a Portuguese and he'll learn you, son.

0: in the night.
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0: Now the rains are falling here, the train are calling, ooh-wee.
2: My mama done told me.
0: Hear the lonesome whistle blowing across the trestle, ooh-wee.
3: Yep, my mama done told me.
2: Ah-hoo-wee, da-hoo-wee. Oh, clickety-clacker, echoing back the blues.
0: The blues in the night.

0: LaGuardia. See you about some legal matters here.
1: Hal, Bob, come in.
0: Yeah, well, tell me this. As you're going out, I see a note there on your desk, say, back at 4 o'clock.
1: No, that's my appointment with the chiropractor. He's coming over at 4 to work on my back.
0: Oh, yeah. Now, listen, LaGuardia, let's sit down and get down to this legal advice here. Now, here's the story. Another fella got a telegram from his uncle to come to Brazil for a big job, and I want that job.
1: Well, why don't you take his ticket and go down now?
0: Well, if I've done that, is there any possible way I can get in any trouble?
1: Oh, sure. There must be some way. I'll find it.
0: No, look here. I done decided to talk him out of going. Now, could he do anything to me?
1: Well, he could call the Coast Guard and start extradition proceedings.
0: Extradition proceedings, what's that?
1: I don't know exactly, but it's somewhere where they find out where you're going to be and check up on where you ain't, and then they pick you up where you is and bring you back to where you was.
0: Yeah. Tell me this, can they do that, Stonewall?
1: Oh, yeah. Now, I remember one case I had. I went with the police up to Canada to bring back a man.
0: Yeah, did you get him?
1: Oh, yeah. I brought him all the way back to New York. He fought and fought all the way, but I got him there. And boy, was he mad.
0: The man was mad, huh?
1: Yeah, I'll say he was. I had the wrong man.
0: Oh, yeah. Well, Stonewall, look here. I've just been thinking here. The only thing for me to do in my case is to unsell the fella on going to Brazil. Now, if I run into any trouble on the thing, I'll call you.
1: Well, you better call me early, see, because I got to go see a man about taking him in as a partner in my law office.
0: Oh, a partner. That's a good idea.
1: Yeah, he's a good man. He cashed a check for $2,500 and bought a half interest in my law business.
0: $2,500.
1: Yeah, now I got to go to court and watch him in action.
0: Oh, yeah. Tell me this. Has he got a case in court?
1: Yeah, forgery case. I'm suing him for signing my name to that check.
2: Come in, Kingfish. I'm getting all ready for my big trip to Brazil.
0: Well, now, wait a minute, Anna. There are still a few little details that ain't been took care of yet before anybody leaves for a dangerous country.
2: What kind of details?
0: Well, now, before you can leave, Andy, you got to get your inoculation shots. I'd say you'd be ready for surgery at 9 o'clock in the morning.
2: Surgery?
0: Oh, nothing to worry about. You might get over it. You just gotta go to the hospital and let the doctors give you them inoculations with them hypochondriac needles, you know what I mean?
2: Well, wait a minute here. I don't want nobody jabbing me with no needles. Them needles hurt.
0: No, Andy. When they plunges that needle in the arm, you don't even feel it.
2: The needle?
0: No, your arm. Oh,
2: well, what is I got to have all these shots for?
0: Well, Andy, you was traveling with pure-bred blooded cattle, and they ain't taking no chances.
2: Yeah, I don't want to mess up the cattle. But these shots you talking about has got me scared.
0: Yeah, well, you got to have them, Andy. Going to Brazil, that's the law. The law reads that you got to have tetanus shots, typhoid, yellow fever, and the worst of all, of course, is the jaundice shot.
2: Now, where do they shoot you for that?
0: Usually in the left jaundice. That's where you...
2: Oh, no, that's where I fooled them. I had my jaundices cut out when I was a kid.
0: Oh, I did.
2: But I was going anyway, and I'm going to go home and pack up my stuff and catch the boat tonight.
0: Yeah, well, I'll tell you what you do, Andy. Give me your boat ticket, and I'll go over to see my doctor. Give me the ticket now. That's it.
2: Okay.
0: I'll have my doctor stamp it for you, so you won't have to take the shot.
2: Yeah, that's the stuff. Do that for me. There he is. There's the ticket. See you after a while. So long.
0: Well, it didn't work. $200 a week. That's big dough. I was going to take that job myself. I was doing this land as good. I'm going down and get on that boat. South America, open up them golden gates. Well, now, calm down, Ann. It ain't no use for you getting mad and all excited.
2: Oh, of all the dirty, low-down, double-crossing crooks, that Kingfish is the lowest. He done took my steamship ticket, and last night he went down and got on the boat himself.
0: Oh, hello there, Sapphire.
3: Where's my husband at? He didn't come home last night, and he left a note saying that he was going away to make his fortune and that he'd send for me later.
2: Yeah, that no-good chiseler took my ticket and left for Brazil because he knows that I got a wire from my Uncle Sylvester offering me a job down there, $200 a week.
3: Good heavens!
2: What's the matter?
3: I wanted to fix things so George wouldn't hang around with you no more. And I'm the one that sent you that wire and signed it Uncle Sylvester.
1: Oh.

If you ever plan to motor west, travel my way, take the highway, that's the best.

Raymond Hernandez Show has come to you through the worldwide facilities of the United States Armed Forces Radio Service, the voice of information and education.

0: Kingfish's wife, Sapphire, has been working hard all winter, and she feels that she's in desperate need of a vacation. At the moment, she's telling her husband, the Kingfish, in no uncertain terms.
1: I want to go away on a vacation like other people do.
2: Yeah, well, why is he yelling about a vacation all of a sudden, honey?
1: Because I'm tired. I want to get away. I'd like to take a boat where I won't have nothing to do.
2: Okay, sweetheart, if that's what you want.
1: You mean it, George?
2: Yeah, I'll meet you in Central Park at 4 o'clock, and I'll even do the ruins.
1: We've been married for 22 years, and only one time did you come to me and suggest that we go on a little trip.
2: Yeah, that was a nice trip, too.
1: Yeah, but everybody goes on a honeymoon. I never will forget that trip. That was the hardest trip we ever made.
2: Now, what you talking about? You was at the finest hotel in Niagara Falls for a whole month.
1: Yes, and I was the only bride there working as a chambermaid.
2: Now, Fire, I'm going to tell you something. I can't afford to take you on another vacation.
1: Well, what I want to know is what's happened to that money that I put in the sugar bowl every week so we could get out of town this summer.
2: Well, I had to dip in it so we could stay in town this winter. That's all.
1: George, I'm telling you that I insist on getting a vacation, and you better do something about it.
2: Well, all right, honey. If that's the way you feel, I'll do my part.
1: Now, that's more like it.
2: I'll write to the hotel in Niagara Falls and see if they can use you again this year.

0: I tell you, Henry, my wife really hopping on me about going away on a vacation.
1: Yes, vacation talk is up in the air right now. And unfortunately, the vacation prices is in the same place.
0: Yeah, I don't know what to do about it.
1: Well, we ain't decided. But I know last year I couldn't get away, but Mrs. Van Porter went to Saratoga Springs to take the bath.
0: The bath, huh? Mm-hmm. What's the matter? Was your plumbing out of order?
1: No, Kingfish. These is mineral baths.
0: Oh, minerals.
1: Yes, you know, doctors recommend that your minerals need bathing every often so often.
0: I don't know where Sapphire wants to go, but she's been nagging my head off. Tell me this, Henry, what do other people in the society crowd do about vacation?
1: Well, the Worthington Peabodys will go away this summer because their winter motoring trip to Florida didn't work out too good.
0: Oh, didn't, huh?
1: No, they couldn't agree on a car. She's very social, you know, and wanted a Cadillac. But he insisted on a Lincoln.
0: Well, what happened?
1: They stood on the highway for 5 hours and nothing went by but Fords and Chevrolets.
0: They were going to hitchhike, huh?
1: Yeah. But after their experience in getting to Florida, Mr. and Mrs. Peabody say that they'll never do it again.
0: Why not?
1: They claim a very low class of people is driving automobiles.
0: Yeah, the automobile club ought to do something about it or it's going to kill hitchhiking, all right. I wish I knew some way of raising some money to take my wife Sapphire on a vacation.
1: Well, Kingfish, why couldn't you raise some money by selling that automobile of yours?
0: Well, that car of mine's a pretty bad wreck right now.
1: Yes, but you know Andy has got a new girl. He ought to be a pretty good prospect for your car, Kingfish.
0: Yeah, that ain't a bad idea. Andy is a good prospect. Yeah, I could sell him this car, and that'd give me enough money to go away on a vacation. See you later, Henry. I'm going prospecting. Well, congratulations, Andy. I hear you got a new girl.
2: Yeah, and I'm crazy about her, too, Kingfish. I even like her mama.
0: Mm-hmm.
2: Oh, this gal is really sweet.
0: Yeah, what kind of a car do you take out riding in, Andy?
2: I ain't got a car, Kingfish.
0: No car?
2: No.
0: You mean that this is a pedestrian courtship? Andy, everybody that's courting a gal needs an automobile.
2: Yeah, maybe you're right. I think I'll go out and look for an automobile.
0: Well, all you got to do is look straight ahead right out there at the curb. There she sits. I'm going to sell him a car.
2: Well, I wouldn't want to buy a car like yours, though, Kingfish.
0: Hey, well, what's wrong with it? Come on, step outside and look the thing over.
2: All right.
0: I just had it fixed up.
2: You did?
0: Oh, yeah, the door on the driver's side now has got a handle on it. And the two front fenders are tied on with solid copper wire. Oh, yeah. Hey, there she is. Look over there.
2: What make car is that?
0: Well, it's got Chevrolet wheels, Pontiac radiator, got Oldsmobile fenders, Buick springs, and a Cadillac hubcap. You was here at General Motors, ain't you?
2: Yeah.
0: Well, this takes in the whole corporation. Yeah,
2: well, let me open the door here and look inside.
0: Yeah, go ahead, open the door. Nice tone in it.
2: The thing I want to hear is the motor. Start it up once.
0: You want to hear the motor, huh? You sure of that, huh?
2: Yeah, that's the main thing. Go ahead, start it up.
0: Okay, let me get down here, sit down here in this thing. Here we go. Cheap gas.
2: Listen, Kingfish, that motor sounds bad, you know it?
0: Well, I think a speck of carbon got in the cylinder head somewhere there. Maybe a fly brought it in, you know, they fly around there.
2: Listen, start that thing up again. I want to hear that again.
0: Hear it again. All right, I'll start it. Here we go.

0: automatic cutoff. Come on, let's get on back in the office and cut the thing in.
1: Okay. What you want for it?
0: Well, now, tell you what, I'm going to give him a rock-bottom price here right off the bat. Now, $75, and that's a steal. Now, it'd be great for you and your gal. Now, here's the bill of sale and also a guarantee with my signature on it. And when my signature's on anything, it is good as gold.
1: Yeah.
0: Now, here, I'll sign the thing right here now.
1: Yeah.
0: Now, here's all the papers. Here's the keys to the car. Now, give me the money.
1: All right. Sold. Here you is, King.
0: Oh, thank you. Hey, wait a minute. This ain't money.
1: No, but like you say, it's good as gold. It's that I owe you for $75 with your signatures you gave me 3 years ago. So long, Kingfish.
0: Well, how do you like that? Paying me with one of my no-good IOUs. That's dishonest. George Kingfish Stevens speaking.
2: George, this is Sapphire. I got some good news.
0: Oh, what's that, honey?
2: A friend of mine that belongs to my club just called me up and told me she had a cottage up in Canada, and she ain't going to use it this summer, and we can have it all to ourselves.
0: Oh, that's wonderful.
2: So we ain't got to worry about our vacation no more, honey. In fact, we can leave right away. You see, we can drive up in the automobile.
0: The automobile. Oh, yeah, yeah, the automobile. Yeah, yeah. I'll tell you, honey, I'll speak to you later about the automobile. I'll build it right now, honey. Goodbye. Oh, me. Oh. Well, it ain't no use letting a lot of tears start running down my cheeks here. I got to look on the bright side of this. And there's one thing certain.
3: Can't see the sun.

0: Shorty, how is you?
1: Well, I've been doggone for that. I'm surprised. I didn't expect. Hi, Kingsley.
0: Shorty, I believe I'll sit down in your barber chair here and have a shave and a haircut.
1: I refuse to give a haircut today, Kingsley, but I'll give you a shave.
0: Yeah, well, why will you shave me and not give me a haircut?
1: I'm too nervous to hold a pair of scissors.
0: Shorty, I come here to tell you that me and my wife has been invited by a friend of hers to take a cottage up in Canada for a vacation.
1: Canada? I went down to the depot last summer to buy a ticket for Canada.
0: Yeah, well, where was you going?
1: I was going to Saskatchewan. That's where I didn't go.
0: Tell me this then, Shorty. You ain't never been to Canada, huh?
1: Oh, yeah. Years ago, I used to make my living up there trapping.
0: Was you a good trapper?
1: Oh, I was the fastest trapper in Canada. The very fastest.
0: Jonah?
1: Oh, yeah. One day, I went out into the woods. I set the trap. I covered it up very careful. I stayed real quiet. And in 5 seconds, the trap snapped.
0: Yeah, what'd you catch?
1: My foot.
0: Listen, Shorty, me and my wife is invited up to Canada, but I done sold my car to Andy, and I know you bought a new car this year. I'll give you $10, no questions asked, if you'll give up your car for 2 weeks.
1: Give me the $10.
0: There you is. Where is it?
1: At the auto loan company. There's $200 due on it.
2: Well, hello there, Andy. I hear you bought the Kingfisher's automobile. You must be in pretty good financial standing.
3: Well, since I got that car, I've certainly been on my feet.
2: The car don't run good? The Kingfish told me it had puncture-proof tires.
3: I'll say they're puncture-proof. He had sand in them. I can tell time by the right front tire.
2: How you do that, son?
3: It's got a hole in it that works like an hourglass. Takes 2 hours and 20 minutes to run out. Yeah.
2: You'll take your new gal out riding a lot, won't you?
3: Oh, yeah. As soon as I got the car this morning, I took her out in the country. We parked, and then when I wanted to start the car, there I was, stuck.
2: Oh, did you run out of gas?
3: No, I run out of sand.
2: When you take your gal out riding, you ought to never leave the beach, son.
3: Yes, sir.
2: Well, Andy, old boy. Well, hello there, Kingfish.
3: Come in, Kingfish.
0: Well, hello there, boys. Andy, I want to talk confidential to you.
2: Yeah. Well, there goes a big deal. I'll see you all later. So long.
3: Hey, wait a minute, Amos. Wait a minute. Do me a favor, will you?
2: What's that, Andy?
3: I got to pump up the spare tire. Stop by the building supply company and get me a bucket of sand, will you?
2: Okay.
3: Say, Kingfish, what you out chiseling now?
0: Brother Andy, when something nice happens to me and my wife, I want to share it. And you was the first one to think of. Me and my wife has been invited up to Canada by one of her friends, She's going to turn her cottage over to us.
3: Well, why did you think of me?
0: Well, I thought you might drive me and my wife up there. We'll make room for you in your car, and then you can tour around Canada. And while we is there, you tour all over to Canada and pick us up on the way back.
3: Yeah, but what'll I do in Canada?
0: What will you do in Canada?
3: Yeah.
0: One of the greatest hunting places in the United States is up in Canada. Yeah, well, that's a hunter's paradise.
3: I ain't even got no gun.
0: Well, I'll lend you my bow and arrow. That's much safer.
3: It is?
0: Hey, you ain't never heard nobody getting killed with unloaded bow and arrow, is you?
3: No, well, I'd like to go up there and shoot myself a covey of mooses.
0: This is the right time, all right. The moose season just opened up last week.
3: Yeah, maybe I could get some antlers.
0: Yeah, you're in luck again. The antler season opens up tomorrow. Yeah.
3: Tell me this, Kingfish. What kind of equipment I need to hunt moose?
0: Well, you ain't got to have no trouble there, Andy. You just take a moose horn along with you.
3: Okay, I'll take it. But will the moose know how to blow it?
0: Oh, sure he will.
3: Is it any duck hunting up
0: there? Oh, plenty of duck hunting. The country is loaded with duck blinds.
3: What's them?
0: Well, that's where you hide from the ducks.
3: Well, what you want to hide from them? You got a gun and they ain't. How about fishing?
0: Oh, the fish streams up there is really loaded. In fact, a friend of mine was standing on the bank, putting a salmon egg on a hook. A trout jumped up to the water and bit him on the hand. He got a big scar on his hand where the trout bit him.
3: No fool.
0: Oh, yeah.
3: You know, I'd like to catch one of them big stuffed fish on a board so I could hang it right on my wall.
0: Well, I tell you, you spear them, you see. The nice part of it is if you miss the fish, you hit the board, you see. That's... Or you're bound to bring something back every time.
3: No, Kingfish, I was just thinking it ain't going to work. I would be willing to drive you up there, but I know my gals want to leave town, and I ain't going without her. We done made agreement. We're going to stick together.
0: Well, now, listen, Annie, you owe it to me and my wife to take us up there as long as you got my automobile.
3: Nothing doing.
0: Well, now, wait a minute. You got it with my no-good IOU, and I'm going to call up and make an appointment with my lawyer and see what I can do.
3: Go ahead. I'm leaving. That big bum took me.
4: Well, hello there, Brother Andy. How is you?
3: Well, Fred Gwindell, what you doing in this neighborhood?
4: Well, just been across the street getting a haircut. Andy got the hair right here in my pocket. Got it right here in my pocket.
3: Got your hair in your pocket?
4: Yes, Andy, I'm a newspaper man. Always saves my clipping. Ha ha, ain't I, dog?
3: Congratulate me, Gwindell. I just bought an automobile.
4: Automobile's a dangerous thing, Andy. Dangerous thing. A few years ago, I was hit by an automobile, broke both my legs. Two legs broken.
3: What'd you do?
4: Well, I took the owner of the automobile in the court, and I sued him up one side and down the other. He testified, and then they called on me, but I lost the case.
3: How come you lost it?
4: Didn't have a leg to stand on, ain't I, killer?
3: Well, the Kingfish wants me to drive him up to Canada.
4: Oh, Canada's a beautiful place up there. You will love that country, Andy. Oh, that fur trapping up there is really something. Boy, that fur country up there is loaded with expensive fur.
3: Loaded, huh?
4: Oh, expensive fur is so plentiful up there, Andy, that even the silver foxes wear mink. Shut your mouth, Wendell, and get out of here. So long, Andy.
5: Oh, April showers may come your way.

0: there, LaGuardia. How's my lawyer?
1: Oh, come here, Kingfish. I just got back a minute ago.
0: Where was you?
1: I was down at the Columbia University. They had a reunion today at the Columbia Law School, class of 28.
0: Oh, that's nice.
1: Yeah, wonderful luncheon. Boy, am I full. Then after lunch, they were going to have a lot of speeches about the old alma mater, see, but I left.
0: Why?
1: I didn't go to Columbia.
0: Well, you know, I know a lawyer in this town that went to a certain university, and now he's just bored. They won't let him go into court.
1: Well, I graduated in law from a correspondence school. They won't even let me go in the post office.
0: Tell me this, LaGuardia, has you been busy today?
1: I was in court all morning defending my client.
0: Yeah, what was the charge against him?
1: He was arrested for playing Drop the Handkerchief.
0: Drop the Handkerchief?
1: Yeah, the handkerchief dropped off his face and the cop recognized it.
0: Yeah, I bet there's a lot of crime going on at that. Is the electric chair thing busy?
1: Busy? Oh, man, they had to put an electric davenport.
0: Let's get out of business here. Now, look here. I sold Andy my automobile, and he paid me with one of my old IOUs that was 3 years old.
1: 3 years old?
0: Yeah. Now, that's just a question. Is the IOU good that long? You know anything about the statute of limitations?
1: The statute of limitations. Is that the one with the fella on the horse?
0: Oh, no, no. I'm talking about an IOU.
1: Ain't they paid for that statute yet?
0: No, no. Now, listen, this morning, my wife phoned me that a friend of hers invited us up to Canada to take their cottage. Now, Andy won't drive up there because he's in love with a gal, and he won't leave unless she goes with him, and she don't want to leave New York.
1: Oh, well, play on her feelings, Bud. Tell her that Andy's a sick man. He ain't got but a short time to live. See that? He ought to go away for his health, and then if she loves him, she'll go away with him.
0: Yeah, you got an idea there. I'll make believe Andy has only got 3 months to live. I'll go in the gal's house first as Andy's doctor and then have Andy come in a little later. So long, LaGuardia.
1: Wait. I'll walk out with you. See, I got to go home and put on my tuxedo. I'm going out tonight.
0: Well, where are you going?
1: They're having a buffet supper tonight at Columbia after the speeches is over.
0: Oh, yeah. Good afternoon. I'm Dr. John Smith, Ph.D., D.D.T., and all them things. Yeah?
2: Dr. Smith, what can I do for you?
0: Well, I happen to be the personal physician for Andrew Brown. And knowing that you have been associated with him in a romance way, I wanted you to be the first to know.
2: Oh, is there anything wrong with Mr. Brown, Doctor?
0: Well, Mr. Brown ain't in the best of health. In fact, 3 months from now, he'll be the late Mr. Brown.
2: The late Mr. Brown? Doctor, are you sure?
0: I'm positive. I never misses on my diagnosis.
2: But Andy seems so healthy.
0: Yeah, but don't let that fool you, miss. Good health can't help a man when he's dead.
2: But, Doctor, have you called in specialists?
0: Well, I ain't got them, miss. I happen to be a specialist in the field of patients that ain't got long to live. I've got some of the shortest case histories in the medical profession.
2: I never heard of that type of specialist.
0: Oh, yeah, something new in the business. With patients living only a few months, it gives us doctors the longest summer vacation. You see what I mean?
2: Oh, excuse me, Doctor. I'll get it.
3: Hello, Josephine, honey.
2: Darling, your doctor's here and he told me everything.
0: Yes, Mr. Brown, I consider it my duty as a doctor to tell her the whole truth.
3: Well, Josephine, now that you know that I got exactly 3 months to live, don't make no plans for the 28th of July.
0: Yeah, don't make no plans for the 29th either. He might linger a day extra. I can't always think about that.
2: This sad news. What's wrong with him anyway, Doc?
0: Well, Mr. Brown is suffering from a very rare malady. a thing called hereditary hydrophobia.
2: Hereditary hydrophobia?
0: Yes, Mr. Brown inherited the hydrophobia from his father and the hereditary from his mama.
3: Yeah, Yeah, Mama had the worst case I ever seen.
2: Oh, good heavens, Doctor, do you think there's any chance of me getting anything from Andy?
0: Well, there might be. He ain't made out his will yet. I don't know what he wants to do.
3: Yes, Josephine, I...
0: Mr. Brown, I don't like that. That sounds like you was a little ahead of schedule there. The June cough you got, and it ain't even May yet, you know.
2: Is it really that serious, Doctor?
0: Yeah, well, he's got exactly 3 months.
3: Doc, just when you figure on me going?
0: Well, I figure, Mr. Brown, that you was due to depart on Monday, July the 28th at 8 p.m. That's Eastern Standard Time, of course. Yeah.
2: Oh, Doctor, what can I do to save him?
0: Well, there's only one thing that might help him. If he could get away from the automobile fumes of New York and inhale the fresh carbon monoxide of a place like Canada, the trip might save him.
2: Well, if that cure is hereditary hydrophobia, I'll cooperate 100%. Doctor, you can depend on me.
0: Thank you.
4: I'm glad you're home, George. I've been waiting all day.
0: Well, hello, Sapphire, darling. Well, everything is all set to drive up to Canada.
4: I'm already packed, and here's all your stuff laid out.
0: Oh, yeah, I'll put it there.
4: I'll get it. Hello. Oh, hello there. Oh, I'm fine. What's that? Really? Don't know. Oh, that's too bad. Oh, sure, I understand. All right, goodbye.
0: What's the trouble?
4: We ain't going to that little cottage in Canada because there ain't enough room for us.
0: Why not?
4: The woman that invited us up has got a daughter that's in love with a fella, and they're taking him up there to cure his hereditary hydrophobia.

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0: 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Tonight's titles were Kingfish Sells Andy a Trailer, The Kingfish Takes in a Border, Kingfish's Travel Bureau, and Sapphire Wants a Vacation. This set of shows aired on the evenings of March 25th, April 8th, 22nd, and 29th, 1947. Tune in next Sunday evening, same time, same place, for another set of thrilling and awesome comedy shows, here on Audio Theater. This is your hostess, Zoe, saying thanks for listening. Until then, have a good one.
1: 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Stay tuned next time for another thrilling episode. Until then, I bid you farewell.

Good evening. This is Ron. Welcome to Audio Theater for Tuesday, February 17th, 2026. This evening on Audio Theater, we present a detective triple play from the old-time radio series Boston Blackie. This evening's shows are entitled Mrs. George Trilling's Maid is Murdered, Robertson Poison's Wife, Beverly, Over the Telephone, and Carl Grady Golf Instructor. These shows originally aired back on the evenings of August 18th and 25th and September 29th, 1948, respectively. Boston Blackie, enemy to those who make him an enemy, friend to those who have no friend, begins solving these cases momentarily. Enjoy this evening's presentation.

0: I shouldn't think you would have done that cleaning while I was away, Sarah.
1: I'm sorry, Mrs. Trilling.
0: Chances are you were out somewhere for the entire 5 days instead of taking care of your duties.
1: You told me I could take some time off.
0: Looks to me like you didn't spend any time on.
1: But, ma'am,
0: This place hasn't been dusted since I left.
1: Well, I would have dusted today. I didn't expect you back until tomorrow.
0: Obviously.
1: Would you mind just moving a little, Mrs. Trilling? I'd like to clean the part of the rug that you're standing on.
0: Is it all right if I stay in my own apartment?
1: I didn't mean that, ma'am. I just want... I'll answer it.
0: I'll get it myself. You'd better keep on with that vacuum.
1: I'll answer the door, Mrs. Trilling.
0: I said I would go.
1: No, you can't. You mustn't.
0: I won't.
1: You mustn't answer the door. I'll go myself. You stay here.
0: Sarah, you stop pushing
1: me.
0: You take your hands off me. What's got into you?
1: Don't answer the door, Mrs. Trilling.
0: You lost your mind, Sarah. I'll attend to you when I get back.
1: Mrs. Trilling, I'm warning you. Don't answer that door.
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3: Now on to Dick Calmer as Boston Blackie. Enemy to those who make him an enemy. Friend to those who have no friend.
4: Good morning, madam. Good morning. I represent the Jim Dandy Handicap.
0: Just a moment, young man.
4: Yes?
0: You almost caused a panic in my apartment just now when you rang the bell.
4: Sorry, madam. Sorry. Wouldn't let it happen for the world. 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
0: In competition
4: with the bigger companies, we find we can pass on better values to our customers by calling on them in person, demonstrating the Jim Dandy Handy Kitchen Set. Can anybody hear me inside?
0: Everybody can hear you every place.
4: Now, just
0: the
4: a
0: woman
4: moment.
0: In the next apartment has a door open, but she doesn't have to.
4: In that case, madam, you'll just have to let me demonstrate the Jim Dandy Handy Kitchen Set in the privacy of your own apartment.
0: Oh.
4: I have here in this little box the greatest boon to housewives ever invented, developed, or discovered. Cuts down your kitchen work. Makes preparing food a pleasure.
0: I am not interested. Good day.
4: Hey, don't close the door. You better take this package. Take it.
0: I don't want it.
4: You'd better want it.
0: Well, I...
4: If you don't take it, lady, one of us is gonna die.
0: What?
4: And, lady, it ain't gonna be me.
5: Yeah, hold on, Williams. We'll find out.
6: Right.
5: All the noise going on here. You'd think the cops and reporters never been on a murder case before. Yeah, just hold the phone.
6: Right.
7: Faraday. Inspector Faraday.
8: What do you want?
7: I got the city desk on the wire.
8: What do I care?
7: And they want to know whether you got any idea who killed the girl.
8: If you newspaper guys don't stop pestering me, I'll clean the whole lot of you out of this apartment.
7: Thank you. Hey, Williams.
6: Yeah?
7: Faraday says no. He's got no idea.
6: Okay, then give me what you got.
7: Right. Body was found in a bedroom.
6: Huh?
7: Apartment belongs to a Mrs. George Trilling, a widow.
6: Huh?
7: With dough.
6: Who was killed?
7: Yeah, the maid. The name was Sarah. Wait a minute, let me see. I wrote it down here. Sarah Jeffries.
6: Uh-huh.
7: Age about 34, not pretty, brown hair.
6: Beautiful blonde maid, playing in a lavish apartment. Is that it?
7: Well, it ain't it, but I know that's what it's going to be. I got an idea that the maid was killed by mistake.
6: Go ahead, let's have it.
7: She was found in a bedroom. She wasn't wearing a maid's uniform or anything.
6: Uh-huh.
7: Somebody maybe wanted to knock off Mrs. Trilling.
6: Where was Mrs. Trilling?
7: Oh, out shopping somewhere.
6: Is Boston Blackie working on the case?
7: Yeah, wait a minute. Hey, Faraday.
8: What do you want?
7: Desk wants to know if Boston Blackie is working on this case.
8: No, and he isn't going to be. Now get off that phone.
7: Are you still there, Williams?
6: I'm still here.
7: Faraday says Blackie isn't on the case, but five will get you 10 that he will be on it as soon as he finds out about it.
9: You didn't know
1: thing about the case, Blackie?
5: No, Mary, not until you brought me the newspaper.
1: No.
5: My radio's being fixed, and I've been reading a book.
1: I have an idea I'm going to be sorry I brought you this paper.
5: Oh, don't be silly. I'm on vacation from murder cases.
1: Mm-hmm.
5: Faraday is on this one. He'll find out who killed the maid.
1: Do you think it was mistaken identity, that it was Mrs. Trilling, the murderer wanted to kill?
5: Mary, dear, I am not thinking about murder.
1: Uh-huh.
5: I told you, I was on vacation.
1: I know.
5: Well, what would you like to do this afternoon?
1: Would it make any difference?
5: Why, Mary, I'm surprised at you. Of course it would.
1: Yes.
5: I'm devoting the entire afternoon to you.
1: Oh.
5: Name it and you can have it.
1: Oh, you'll forgive me if I don't understand why you aren't trying to find out who killed that maid.
5: It's none of my business.
1: No, it never is, but that hasn't prevented you from working on murders before.
5: Well, this time it's different. I'm on vacation.
1: Well, the paper says that the police are completely at a loss for either a motive or a clue.
5: It does?
1: Yes. Faraday gave out an interview saying there's absolutely nothing to indicate why the maid was killed. She had no enemies, there was nothing missing from the apartment, and Mrs. Trilling had no enemies.
5: Tough one, huh?
1: Very.
5: Well, I see
1: what you mean. You're going to see Faraday?
5: Right away.
1: What about your vacation?
5: What vacation?
1: The one you were on.
5: Oh, that.
1: Yes, that.
5: Well, it turned out that it had to be a small vacation with a killer at large.
9: Faraday, homicide.
10: Hello, Inspector.
9: Yeah?
10: This is Mrs. Trilling.
9: Oh, I'm Mrs. Trilling. I've been phoning everywhere trying to get in touch with you. Where are you?
10: Not where I said I'd be.
9: Why not? You said you'd let me know where you were all the time.
10: No, I can't. I don't dare.
9: Hey, look, Mrs. Trilling, someone killed your maid in an attempt to kill you. At least that's what it looks like.
10: I know. That's why I'm afraid.
9: Well, if you're afraid, and you should be, you got to let me know where you are, or let me give you some protection.
10: No, I don't dare.
9: But look...
10: I don't want anyone to know where I am, not anyone at all. Not even the police.
11: Yes, yes, come in. Come in. What is it with you?
12: Mr. Downey.
11: Speak up.
12: Eddie Blake is back.
11: Finally.
12: Yeah.
11: Well, tell him to come in. At once.
12: Yeah,
11: at once, do you hear me? You come in with him.
12: Yeah, sure, Mr. Downey, of course.
11: Hurry it up.
12: Come on in, Eddie.
13: Right. Hiya, boss. Well, we had a little accident this afternoon, didn't we?
11: A very unfortunate accident.
13: Unfortunate?
11: Very unfortunate. I didn't want that maid killed.
13: Well, that's what I mean. It was an accident.
11: Speak up.
13: You see, when I was there this morning, that day Mrs. Trilling came to the door. I didn't know who she was.
11: Yes.
13: All I knew was she was supposed to be out of town.
11: Go on.
13: So I give her the packets.
11: Now,
13: and
11: wait a minute.
13: Her...
11: Wait a minute, Blake. Wait just a minute.
13: Huh?
11: You only recently joined Weepy and me in our little enterprise.
13: Yeah, I did.
11: You don't know how long we've planned our perfect little setup.
13: No, I didn't.
11: But you've spoiled it.
13: I've spoiled it?
11: Yes.
13: How did I spoil it?
11: Listen.
13: I give the spiel to the dame just like you told me. Blake's the name, Eddie Blake. I represent the Jim Dandy Handy Kitchen Set Company of West Parthenon, Illinois.
11: I know.
13: In competition with the bigger companies, you know, I give her the whole story.
11: And that isn't all.
13: Well, I don't understand.
14: You're sure right. That wasn't all, was it?
13: I spoiled it?
11: Blake, you've made a mistake.
13: I didn't make the...
11: You almost made a costly mistake. The maid who was our contact is dead.
13: Well, it was her own fault.
11: Now you will have to...
13: Hey, Mr. Downey. Wait a minute. I didn't mean to do nothing. All I...
14: Hello, boss?
11: Yes, Weepy?
14: I think he's dead.
11: I'm sure he is. Very sure.
14: He was cute enough, boss. You know that? After he finds he makes a mistake giving the package to the woman instead of the maid, he goes back to the apartment. He brings back the stuff he made her take.
11: Is that so?
14: I got it inside.
11: He shouldn't have killed the maid.
14: Well...
11: That's going to bring the police too close to us.
14: How? They can't find her.
11: Perhaps.
14: Besides, we got 3-4 other maids working for us. That's a list letting you dead.
11: I know.
14: We'll do all right.
11: Of course we will, of course. But I still wish he hadn't killed that maid.
14: You know something, Mr. Downey?
11: What's that?
14: I'm pretty sure he wishes that himself right now.
9: Blackie, I'm not going to lose my temper. I'm not going to tell you to get out of my office. But so help me if you don't leave me alone... I'll throw you out.
5: So help you, you'll throw me out. Okay, so I'll help you.
9: I didn't say that.
5: It was close enough. I know what you really meant, though, Faraday. Now listen to me.
9: Mm-hmm.
5: I just came from the apartment house where that maid was killed.
9: Go on back. Maybe something will happen to you.
5: You aren't that lucky. Are you going to listen to me?
9: Yeah, go on, talk. I never heard a guy talk more in my life.
5: It's a habit that I got into when I was young.
9: Yeah.
5: Faraday, I didn't try to get into the murder apartment just now. I spent my time calling on neighbors of Mrs. Trilling.
9: So?
5: So I found out something that makes me want to see her right away. Where's she hiding?
9: You wanted to talk, so talk. I'm just listening.
5: That's what I like. Cooperation.
9: Mm-hmm.
5: But it doesn't matter. I'll take it from here myself.
9: Take it as far as you can. And be sure you go with it.
5: Listen, Inspector, Mrs. Trilling had a caller this morning, several hours before her maid was killed.
9: Isn't that unusual? Blackie, how do you do it?
5: Okay, but this was a particular kind of caller.
9: Particular?
5: You see, the woman in the next apartment had her door open and could hear most of the conversation between Mrs. Trilling and this man.
9: What big ears she had.
5: The caller was a door-to-door salesman, selling something called the Jim Dandy Handy Kitchen Set. Only I just checked, and there is no such thing.
9: No kidding. Gosh, Blackie, the things you find out. What about it?
5: Well, I was thinking.
9: Strange work for you, Blackie.
5: I was thinking that if that salesman wasn't selling any Jim Dandy Handy Kitchen Set, isn't it logical that he was selling death?
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0: As we return to our story, Boston Blackie and his friend, Mary Wesley, ring the doorbell at Mrs. Cribbins' apartment.
1: Blackie, how many times you gonna ring that bell before you're convinced Mrs. Trilling isn't at home?
2: Once more. There, Mary, that convinced me.
1: Oh?
2: That convinces me the door is unlocked.
1: No.
2: And now for a look around.
1: Well, I'll look for a story in one of Mrs. Trilling's magazines while you look for a clue in Sarah's murder.
2: You'll find a good story before I find a good clue, I'll bet. Faraday's men have been all over this apartment, especially in the living room and bedroom. So, I'll see what's in the kitchen first.
3: I'll tell you right now what's in there. A stove, a refrigerator, a cupboard, and linoleum on the floor.
2: How'd you guess, Mary? That's exactly what I found.
3: I was in a kitchen once.
2: So was someone else, not so long ago. What do you think I just found under the sink?
3: I can tell you that, too. The floor.
2: No, something on the floor.
1: Oh, you know what it looks like to me? An orange-colored piece of wrapping paper.
2: Right. And I can tell by the creases in it, it was taken off a package, a small package, and recently.
1: Oh, now.
2: Heavy orange wrapping paper. Strange color for wrapping paper.
1: What are you trying to do, see through it?
2: No, read the watermark, if any.
1: Watermark?
2: Yeah, here it is. The Lawrence Paper Company. This paper might tie in with the door-to-door salesman I told Faraday about.
1: Well, it ought to be easy to find out from the watermark who makes the paper. And the people who made the paper can tell you who uses it. And the people who use it may be able to tell you what was in it. Am I brilliant?
2: Brilliant enough to look in the phone book and get me the number of the Lawrence Paper Company.
1: Well, I'll try. You know, a still better way to find out what was in that paper is to ask Mrs. Trilling. I wonder where she is.
2: I don't know. Faraday wouldn't tell me. But I have a hunch this piece of paper is going to wrap up this case.
4: Sit down. Sit down, Mrs. Trilling.
1: Thank you. You know why I'm here, of course.
4: I might.
1: Yeah, I guess
4: but
1: you might.
4: But suppose, just to be on the safe side, you tell me.
1: I know what you're doing, Mr. Downing.
4: You do?
1: It's very clever, and I'd like to work with you.
4: Oh, I see. Well, first let me ask you something.
1: Yes?
4: How did you find me?
1: My maid told me about you before I killed her.
4: You killed your maid?
1: Yes. I had to. Or she would have killed me.
4: Is that so?
1: After I found out what was in that package your Mr. Blake gave me.
4: You found it.
1: Now, when do I start working with you?
4: Right away, Mrs. Trilling.
1: Oh, good.
4: I actually believed Eddie Blake killed your maid. And because I admire your handiwork and to introduce you to the business, suppose I show you around the shop.
1: I'd like that very much.
4: This way, Mrs. Trilling. This way.
1: All right.
4: This door here leads to my workshop.
1: Mm-hmm.
4: You know, of course, that I'm the best in my business. The best.
1: No.
4: After you.
1: Thank you. Are we going to see your workshop?
4: Yes. And here's some of my work. Weepy. Weepy.
5: You call me, Mr. Downey?
4: Yes, Weepy. Come here.
5: Mr. Downey, Hey, who's the dame? What happened to her?
4: The woman is Mrs. Trilling.
5: Mrs. Trilling?
4: And I just knocked her out with my blackjack. What I want you to do is to take her out of here.
5: Oh, I can't do anything right now, Mr. Downey.
4: Listen to
5: me.
4: Now, you
5: deliver that package to the maid at number 3 now that Eddie isn't with it.
4: You'll make the delivery to number 3 later.
5: Yeah, but I can't.
4: Right now, I want you to take Mrs. Trilling out of here and finish the job that I started.
6: Lawrence Paper Company.
7: Hello, this is Boston Blackie. I'd like to speak to the man in charge of sales, please.
6: Well, I'm speaking to him now, yes. I'm in charge of everything around here, yes.
7: Well, I guess you can help me then.
6: Maybe.
7: You make an orange-colored wrapping paper, don't you?
6: If it's got our watermark, I guess we do.
7: Well, it does have your watermark on it.
6: Well?
7: Who uses it? Could you tell me that without guessing?
6: Yes, guess could. Well, it'd take a while. I'd have to look at our order sheets.
7: Well, do that, will you? And right away?
6: Well, I can't do it right away, Blackie. Even if I started now, I might have to look back through a lot of old records.
7: Well, look then.
6: Yes, we haven't sold any of that orange wrapping paper for, maybe a year.
7: Well, you can find out for me. I mean,

0: Who uses it? Can't you find that out?
1: Oh, sure, sure.
0: Sure what?
1: Sure, I can find out for you, I guess.
2: Come in. Well, Weepy, how did you make... Well, who are you?
3: Doesn't matter. You, Mr. Danny?
2: I am, sir. I am.
3: I'd like to talk to you, Mr. Danny.
2: Well, you can start by telling me who you are and how you found me.
3: Jones. John Jones is the name.
2: John Jones.
3: And if you're interested, I found you by getting your name and address from the man who sold you orange wrapping paper.
2: Oh. Well, what do you want, Mr. Jones?
3: Just a second. You know, the air in here is awfully stuffy. Mind if I open this window?
2: Yes, I certainly do. It's windy out and my desk is covered with papers.
3: Oh, I'm sure it isn't windy enough to blow your papers around.
2: Now, don't open that window. Now look what you've done. Close that window, will you?
3: Oh, it is windy, isn't it?
2: Yes.
3: Sorry, Mr. Danny. I'll help you
2: pick
3: your papers up off the floor.
2: Don't bother.
3: No, I insist.
2: Leave them alone.
3: This is all my fault. I shouldn't have opened the window.
2: No, you shouldn't have.
3: But I'll have all your papers back on the desk in no time at all.
2: Look, Blackie, just who do you think you're fooling?
3: You call me Blackie?
2: Yes. Boston Blackie.
3: Well, you can tell your grandchildren that Boston Blackie picked up your papers for you.
2: Never mind.
3: There they are, back on your desk.
2: Now, look. You came here for something. Now, what was it?
3: You might say I blew in to shoot the breeze with you, Danny.
2: Very funny.
3: So now I'll also blow.
2: I don't understand this. But all I know is that whatever you came in for, you didn't get.
3: I wouldn't say that, Danny. I wouldn't say that at all.
4: Hey, Mr. Downey.
2: Oh, come in, Weepy. Come in. About time you got back. We've got work to do.
4: What, more work, Mr. Downey?
2: Yes, much more.
4: Oh, don't you think I've done enough for one day?
2: No.
4: I finished off that Mrs. Thrilling like you told me. That took a couple hours. After that, I made that delivery to number 3. Or I tried to.
2: Tried to? That delivery had to be made today. The woman gets back to town tomorrow.
4: I know that, but the maid at number 3 wouldn't take it.
2: What'd you do?
4: She said a guy was there already today with a sales talk, and he gave her a package and everything.
2: What?
4: Yeah, he gave her a package and everything. She didn't crack to him, though, because when she opened it, there was nothing in it.
2: I know who delivered that package. Boston Blackie.
5: Blackie?
2: Yes, he was here a while ago. And after he left, I couldn't find our list. He must have taken it with him, and he's trying to find out what we're doing by calling on the people listed.
5: Gee.
2: Blackie got nothing at number 3. Contact number 4 by phone, Weepy, right away. We'll have a surprise for Blackie when he gets there.
4: Sure, it's a nice day to sit in the park, Mr. Downey.
2: We're not here because it's a nice day.
4: Ah.
2: And if that maid at number 4 doesn't show up soon, it's going to turn out to be a bad day, Weepy.
4: Hey, you think this is her coming down the sidewalk now?
2: Well, it's about time.
4: Yeah.
2: About time. Call her over here, Weepy.
4: Yeah, sure. Hey, Harriet.
6: Oh.
4: Harriet.
2: That's so loud.
4: Here we are.
6: Oh, hello, Weepy. You sent for me. You said the big boss wanted to see me. Is anything wrong?
4: Yeah, I'll let the big boss tell you about that. This is him, Mr. Downey.
6: Hello.
2: How do you do? You're the maid in apartment 3F at 2142 95th Street? Are you Harriet?
6: Yes.
2: And a salesman hasn't been to see you yet today, has he? Has he?
6: No.
2: Answer quickly, please.
6: No, I'm not even expecting him till tomorrow. It's all right if you don't come till the day after, because the lady at the house won't be back till the day after that.
2: Well, we think a salesman is going to call on you this afternoon.
4: A phony, though, Harriet.
6: What?
2: Never mind, Weepy. Never mind.
4: No,
2: please.
4: Sure, Mr. Downey.
2: I'll handle this. I'll handle this very well. And I want you to do what I tell you to when this salesman shows up, Harriet.
6: All right.
2: You do what I tell you to do, and then we'll handle him.

0: Yes?
1: Good afternoon, madam. Good afternoon. Jones is the name, Giant Jones. I represent the Jim Dandy Handy Kitchen Set Company, West Parthenon, Illinois.
0: Now, just
1: let me step inside for a moment or two, and I'll show you something that will cut hours from the time you spend in the kitchen and make cooking a pleasure, too.
0: Oh, very well.
1: Thank you. And before I leave, you'll thank me. Now, to begin with, madam, is there a knife in your kitchen with a blade, a spoon with a handle, a fork with prongs?
0: Well,
1: if there is, you need one of these. Now, I'll tell you what I'm going to do. You may not believe it, madam, but in this little package is the answer to your kitchen prayers.
2: And in this little hand is the answer to the question, do you want to say your prayers?
1: Oh, Danny, it's you.
2: Surprised, aren't you?
1: Not very.
2: Weepy?
3: Yeah, boss?
2: Keep your gun on him and shoot in case he goes for me.
3: Sure, Mr. Danny.
2: Now, Blackie, raise your hands and turn around so that you face the wall.
1: If I raise my hands, I'll have to drop the package under my arm.
2: Well, drop it then. Drop it.
1: All right, but don't forget. You told me to.
3: Hey, Mr. Donnie, the room's full of smoke.
2: I know it. Blackie dropped a smoke bomb. Hurry, shoot him quickly.
3: I can't see
2: him. Well, shoot anyway. You might get him.
3: Okay.
0: No, Jones, I'll be hit too.
2: Get down on the floor, Harriet. Can't see anything.
3: Start shooting with it. Start shooting.
4: Even a riot in here, Mr. Donnie.
1: Oh, yes, I am, Weepy.
2: Right here. Weepy, did you get Blackie?
1: No, Danny. Blackie got Weepy.
2: What?
1: And Danny, you go too.
2: No.
1: All right, Faraday, come on in.
5: All right, Blackie.
1: Yes, Faraday. I close this case for you.
5: Okay. But Blackie, how about doing the same thing to your mouth?
1: Right, madam. A genuine confession of murder I have here, an expose of a racket, the likes of which your fair eyes have never seen before.
0: How much is it, sir? One dime, one-tenth of a dollar?
1: It's only free, Mary. It's interesting. The racket was positively ingenious.
0: It was stolen jewelry, wasn't it, Blackie?
1: Yes, but it was stolen in a very clever way.
0: Huh?
1: The maid of the house was talking to stealing a valuable piece of the jewelry while her mistress was away.
0: Uh-huh.
1: Then she delivered it to Downey.
0: Oh, I see.
1: Then Downey would make a copy of the jewels, keep the originals, and send the copy back to the maid at her place of employment by a phony door-to-door salesman.
0: Oh, I get it. It's pretty complicated. Well, that's that. Now, I know you brought the smoke bomb with you because you thought Downey and Weepy were waiting for you, but, Blackie, I thought you were on vacation.
1: I was. I had a wonderful time. Wish you were there. An X marks the spot I put Downey and Weepy on.

0: make mine CV, because for me there is no finer beer, and it's just as smooth.
1: Make mine CV. 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
0: 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You're sure it's pure, and it's just as smooth.
1: And now, here is a preview of what happens next week.
2: Hello?
3: Hello, Beverly.
2: Oh, darling, hello. Where are you?
3: In a drugstore downtown. I thought I'd call and see how you're feeling.
2: A little better.
3: Oh?
2: Are you going to be home soon?
3: No, not for a couple of hours yet.
2: Oh.
3: Now, look, I want you to take that medicine I got for you. It's 10 o'clock, and it's supposed to be taken at 10.
2: Oh, darling, do I have to?
3: Yes, you have to.
2: You know how I hate to take medicine of any kind.
3: Well, you want to feel better, don't you?
2: Yes, of course.
3: Then take the medicine you're supposed to, when you're supposed to.
2: All right, darling, I will. In a little while.
3: No, right now, sweetheart. While we're on the phone, so I'll know you're taking it.
2: You don't trust me, do you?
3: Not when it comes to taking medicine.
2: Oh, darling.
3: Now, go get it. I'll wait.
2: Oh, I don't have to get it. It's right here on the table beside me.
3: Oh, that's good.
2: I've been looking at it for an hour, trying to get up enough courage to take it by 10, as you said I should.
3: It won't taste as bad as you think.
2: Oh.
3: Now, pour it into a glass, about an inch from the bottom, and you drink it down.
2: For your sake, darling. Just a minute.
3: All right. Can you pour out a good dose of it?
2: Yes, darling, a whole inch.
3: That's a good girl. Now, drink it down.
2: Here goes.
3: Drink it.
2: Oh.
3: Did you drink it?
2: Yes. Tom, it tastes awful. It's burning me. What is it?
3: Poison, sweetheart. Deadly poison.

0: Hello.
1: Hello, Beverly.
0: Oh, darling, hello. Where are you?
1: In a drugstore downtown. I thought I'd call and see how you're feeling.
0: A little better.
1: Oh.
0: Are you going to be home soon?
1: No, not for a couple of hours yet.
0: Oh.
1: Now, look, I want you to take that medicine I got for you. It's 10 o'clock, and it's supposed to be taken at 10.
0: Oh, darling, do I have to?
1: Yes, you have to.
0: You know how I hate to take medicine of any kind.
1: Well, you want to feel better, don't you?
0: Yes, of course.
1: Then take the medicine you're supposed to, when you're supposed to.
0: All right, darling, I will. In a little while.
1: No, right now, sweetheart. While we're on the phone, so I'll know you're taking it.
0: You don't trust me, do you?
1: Not when it comes to taking medicine.
0: Darling.
1: Now, go get it. I'll wait.
0: Oh, I don't have to get it. Right here on the table beside me.
1: Oh, that's good.
0: I've been looking at it for an hour, trying to get up enough courage to take it by 10, as you said I should.
1: And it won't taste as bad as you think.
0: Oh.
1: Now pour it into a glass, about an inch from the bottom, and you drink it down.
0: For your sake, darling. Just a minute.
1: All right. You pour out a good dose of it?
0: Yes, darling, a whole inch.
1: That's a good girl. Now drink it down.
0: Here goes.
1: Drink it.
0: Oh.
1: Did you drink it?
0: Yes. Tom, it tastes awful. It's burning me. What is it?
1: It's poison, sweetheart. Deadly poison.
0: Tom.
1: Yes, sweetheart. And death will come so fast you won't have time to call the police.
0: Tom.
1: So no one will ever know I just killed you.
0: Tom.
1: So long.
2: Operator.
0: Operator, get me...

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0: Yes, sir, it's smooth. Just as smooth, and you're sure it's pure. There is no finer beer.
1: But now on to Dick Calmer as Boston Blackie. Enemy to those who make him an enemy. Friend to those who have no friend.
2: You next, mister?
3: Yes, I'll take a pack of those razor blades and a ball on the counter here.
2: Very good.
3: They're just 10 cents, huh?
2: That's right. Best razor blade bargain in town.
3: Well, I wouldn't know. Here you are.
2: Thank you.
3: Is this the only drugstore in town without a clock in it?
2: Oh, no. There's the clock on the wall at the back of the store, right over the phone booth you just came out of.
3: An observing kid, aren't you?
2: Indeed, I am.
3: 2 minutes after 10, huh?
2: Correct.
3: Is that clock right?
2: Right on the dot.
3: Oh, that's bad. I promised my wife I'd be home at 9:30.
2: Really?
3: Oh, well, there have been a lot of other nights when Beverly wouldn't speak to me.
4: Your supervisor sent you to see me. Is that right, Miss Randolph?
5: Yes, sir.
4: You're Operator 16?
5: Yes, I am.
4: I'm Inspector Faraday of Homicide.
5: Oh, how do you do?
4: This is Boston Blackie.
6: How do you do, Miss Randolph?
4: Mrs. Beverly Robertson was found dead a little while ago, as you know. The phone's still in her hand. I understand you reported an emergency at her number.
5: Yes. I was sure there was something wrong because she seemed in pain, was trying to tell me to get her something.
6: Get her what?
4: Quiet, Blackie.
6: Okay.
4: Get her what, Miss Randolph?
5: Well, she never got that far. All she said was, get me, twice, just like that.
4: Thanks, Miss Randolph. Well, Blackie, that proves it.
6: Proves what?
4: That Mrs. Robertson committed suicide.
6: Oh, and then picked up the phone and tried to call for help. Well, why would she do that?
4: Because after she took the poison, she changed her mind.
6: You think so, do you, Faraday?
4: Mm-hmm.
6: Well, after I've worked on this case a little while, maybe I'll change yours.

0: Come in. I said come in. Come in, can't you hear me?
1: Hello. May I come in?
0: I said you could.
1: You're Tom Robertson, I imagine.
0: Some imagination you've got. I ought to be Robertson. This is his house. Who are you?
1: Boston Blackie. But I'll wait till you're through shaving to talk to you.
0: Oh, come on in and talk now.
1: Fine. Prefer an electric razor to the soap and water kind, do you?
0: That's the general idea. What do you want, Blackie?
1: I'd just like to ask you a few questions about what happened here at 10 o'clock last night.
0: You know what happened. If you read the papers or talked to the police, because the police have already talked to me.
1: I know that.
0: Oh?
1: But I'd like to talk to you, too.
0: So?
1: I have nothing to go on, but a maybe. But it's maybe your wife was murdered.
0: And maybe I murdered her, too, huh?
1: I didn't say that. But if my hunch is right, somebody killed her, and I'd like to find out who.
0: Go ahead.
1: Well, first tell me something. Did your wife have any reason to commit suicide?
0: I don't know.
1: Was she insured?
0: Yeah. But the policy's no good because she killed herself.
1: I see.
0: And before you get around to asking me where the poison came from, I don't know that either because I didn't buy any.
1: I didn't say you did.
0: Well, but you're thinking it.
1: You don't know what I'm thinking.
0: I know what you're doing, though. You're bothering me. Now get out of here before I throw you out.
1: Robertson, the more you talk, the more you make me think what you don't want me to think.
0: I said I'd throw you out. Maybe I just better do it.
1: Now, look, Robertson. Oh, yeah. For that, you get this. Don't bother to get up off the floor, pal. I can find the door as easily as my fist found your chin.
2: Come in.
3: Carol, did you see the...
2: Miss Martin for you, Miss Garber, during business hours, remember?
3: I'm sorry, but this doesn't have anything to do with business. Did you see what's in this morning's papers? Look at it.
2: I saw it on my way to the office. It has nothing to do with business, did you say?
3: Well, yes, I guess it does, that.
2: It just kept us from going out of business, that's all.
3: But what's amazing is I didn't think he'd do it, Carol.
2: Miss Martin, Miss Garber, this is a business office, remember?
3: All right, but as I started to say, I didn't think he'd do it.
2: He had to do it. It was self-defense. And a guy who'll do anything to save a dime will do more than anything to save his life. Wait a minute.
3: Okay.
2: Martin Merchandise Company, good morning.
4: Miss Martin, please.
2: Speaking.
4: Oh, Miss Martin, this is Robertson.
2: Yeah, hello.
4: Hi.
2: Where are you?
4: I'm in a phone booth. It's all right to talk.
2: Is it?
4: I would have come to the office, only I thought I'd better not so soon after last night. Is there a job for me?
2: Yeah, tonight, on Highway 10. Meet us at the junction of Highway 10 and 18A at midnight tonight.
4: All right, I'll be there.
2: Tom?
4: Yes?
2: My deepest sympathies at the loss of your wife.
4: Oh, thanks. Goodbye.
2: Goodbye.
3: What's the joke, Miss Martin?
2: Oh, I really shouldn't laugh, should I, Miss Garber? Mrs. Robertson was a nice kid, I hear. Too bad she had to stop living because she found out what her husband does for his.
5: Here you are, sir. 65 out of a dollar. Next?
1: I'm next. All I want is a little information.
5: Oh, I know about what, too. You're another policeman, aren't you?
1: No, not exactly. I'm Boston Blackie.
5: Hey, no kidding.
1: That's right.
5: Gee. Well, gosh, Blackie, I told the police already everything I know about that guy who was here last night. I nearly fell over when I read about him in the paper this morning.
1: Well, maybe you'll fall apart when I'm through with this case.
5: Really?
1: I'm going to try to prove his wife was murdered, that maybe he killed her.
5: Oh, not even you can do that, Blackie. He was here when she died, right here in this drugstore.
1: I'm aware of that. And it's 5 or 6 miles from here to his home.
5: I know, but he was sure here at 10 last night because he asked the time when he came out of the phone booth.
1: Asked the time, huh?
5: Yes.
1: Well, that's usually done by people trying to establish an alibi.
5: Oh.
1: But in this case, it could be a coincidence. What else did he do?
5: Well, he bought a pack of these razor blades on the counter here. They're cheap, but they're the best razor blade bargain in town.
1: Robertson bought a pack of razor blades?
5: Well, sure. The fella has to shave.
1: But not with a blade.
5: No.
1: Robertson uses an electric razor.
5: What? Then why did he buy razor blades, bargain or no bargain?
1: Maybe to make awfully sure that you'd guarantee he was here at exactly 10 o'clock last night.
5: Oh.
1: Which might mean he knew she was going to die and at exactly 10.
5: But, Blackie, he was here at 10, so how could he have given her that medicine? She took it at 10 o'clock, too. And it was the medicine that killed her.
1: I know that. And I know something else, too.
5: What?
1: Even if Robertson did kill his wife with that medicine, it's going to be tough making him take his.
0: There's a little wind out tonight, Carol.
2: Yeah.
0: Listen to it in those trees.
2: There's a truckload of dry goods out tonight, too.
0: Mm-hmm.
2: And that's what I'm listening for, Tom.
0: Yeah, I know.
2: Helen, are you ready? The truck should be along any minute now.
3: Yeah, I'm all ready. Made up to look my best. Well, the best a lady in distress should look.
0: You really look as if you've been trying to fix the motor on your car, Helen.
3: Thanks.
2: Do I look the same?
0: Yes, Carol. I'd say you both look as if you've worked over that car out there for an hour.
3: If anybody ever saw Carol in her office in town, they'd never know it was the same girl.
0: I don't think I'd recognize you either, Helen. Very convincing. You both even have grease smudges on your face.
2: Hey, quiet, you two. I think I hear the truck coming down the highway now.
3: Yeah, I hear it too.
2: Let's go, Helen.
3: Okay.
2: And remember, Tom, you slip back of the truck and you go around to the other side and you slug the driver from behind.
0: Yeah, I know what to do.
3: Carol, what if there's a rider?
2: I know there isn't. I checked. Unless he picked up a hitchhiker and he's not supposed to do that.
3: Oh.
2: He's getting close now. Let's go out and wait for help.
6: Good luck, Carol. Helen?
2: Yeah,
3: thanks.
2: You too. And don't muff anything. Out on the road far enough, Helen. Start waving.
3: Don't
2: smile, stupid. Look unhappy. We're in his lights now and he's going down.
7: Hey, mister. Hey, mister.
3: Please, mister.
7: Stop, will you?
3: Hey, mister, will you stop?
7: Hey, mister.
3: Stop.
7: Hey, mister. Stop.
2: Stop me.
8: Trouble here, girls. The car just went out of gas.
2: Oh, thank goodness. We've been here for almost an hour.
3: There's something wrong with the engine or whatever makes the car go.
8: Well, that's usually what makes it go. Now, wait, I'll pull up alongside the road ahead of you and have a look at it.
2: Oh, don't bother to do that. We'll leave the car here if you'll give us a lift to the nearest garage.
8: Well, I'll be more than glad to do that for you. Just, hey, what's going on
6: you're
8: here?
6: Going...
8: Oh, hold up, man. Oh, you torch it. Drop the flexic. Put it up the flexic.
2: Tom, you fool. You bungled it.
5: You killed him. You killed him, Carol.
3: Carol, this is something I didn't count on.
2: I didn't count on Tom bungling things either. He got a look at Tom. I had to kill him.
5: It was a mistake, Carol, killing him like this.
2: The only mistake was his. Being so fast, you couldn't knock him out. But it was his mistake. And his last.
1: Listen for just a few seconds to a man who knows good beer and who likes champagne velvet. The beer with the million-dollar flavor.
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1: And now back to Boston Blackie. While he speaks to her from a drugstore phone booth, Tom Robertson talks his wife into taking some medicine, which is poison. But neither the police nor Boston Blackie can accuse Robertson of murder, for it is firmly established that he was in the drugstore at the exact time of his wife's death. Furthermore, no motive for murder can be found. So, for Blackie's objections, police list the death as suicide. As a return to office...
10: Faraday, I tell you, I'm more convinced than ever that Mrs. Robertson was murdered and probably by her husband.
11: Look, right now this office of mine has trouble enough. I'm working on the case of that murdered truck driver.
10: Oh, great, I'll solve it for you if you'll just listen to me for 4 minutes.
11: What for?
10: I told you, minutes.
11: Oh.
10: Faraday, I had a talk with a clerk in Wallace's drugstore.
11: Fine. Learn any neighborhood gossip?
10: Yes, at exactly 10, the night of his wife's death, Robertson bought a package of razor blades from that clerk.
12: He did.
10: But all he uses is an electric razor.
11: Are you serious?
10: Yes. And I have a pretty serious hunch that Mrs. Robertson's death was murder.
11: You do.
10: Faraday, Robertson went out of his way to make certain that he'd be seen in Wallace's drugstore and at the exact time of his wife's death.
11: I know he asked the time, and that's the way to establish an alibi. But how did Robertson know when his wife would take that poison?
10: There's one of two ways he might have known that.
11: Mm-hmm.
10: Maybe she took that certain medicine at regular hours, or, better still, the phone call he made from the drugstore could have been to his wife.
11: Reminding her to take it, huh?
10: Yeah.
11: Maybe even having her take it before he hung up.
10: Now I know you've been listening to me.
11: Hold on a minute. Faraday, homicide.
12: Inspector Faraday, this is Dr. Morrow's secretary.
11: Oh, yeah. Has he been able to trace the poison that killed Mrs. Robertson?
12: Yes, that's what he asked me to call you about. It contained a very rare drug, Inspector. Very little of it in town and very hard to get.
11: Well, who bought it recently and where?
12: There's been no record of a sale of it for 6 months, but we did run across something extremely interesting.
11: Yeah?
12: A quantity of it was stolen along with an entire truckload of drugs that disappeared one night a month ago.
11: Hijacked, you mean?
12: Yes.
11: Thanks a lot. Goodbye.
12: Goodbye.
11: Blackie, you think you have something.
10: Yes, Faraday. Big ears and sharp ones, too. I heard what the girl said.
11: Then you know what it means, don't you? There's a connection between Mrs. Robertson's death and the hijack mob that killed the driver last night.
10: It sounds that way.
11: Yep.
10: And you agree her death sounds like murder, too, don't you?
11: Yes, I do. But I'm going after those hijackers first. And believe me, it's going to be tough.
10: First murder's first, Inspector. Do it my way. Go after Robertson for killing his wife, and catching those hijackers will be easy.

0: There's the phone, Carol.
1: So what?
0: Well, you want me to answer it?
1: Definitely not. Oh, the office is closed for the day. Just throw the key on the switchboard, will you, Helen?
0: Okay, but it might be a customer.
1: The Martin Merchandise Company can wait till another business day for another customer. Oh, I'm tired.
0: Well, I'm worried.
1: About what?
0: Killing that truck driver.
1: What is there to worry about, Helen?
0: Carol, what if they trace the stolen stuff to us?
1: Have they been able to do that yet?
0: No.
1: Well, they never will. And why?
0: Why?
1: Because we repackage and relabel everything we steal. Simple, isn't it?
0: Yes. But someday we'll slip up.
1: Oh, no, we won't. I'm careful to get rid of anything out of the ordinary. The drug I used to put a good kick in the poison for Tom's wife was the only thing unusual that I didn't get rid of.
0: But, Carol, that was stuff we got when we hijacked that drug truck a month ago.
1: I know. But I had an idea a month ago that Tom's wife knew what the score was. And I made him admit it.
0: Yeah.
1: Where is Tom, incidentally?
0: Oh, he went home about an hour ago. He said he was tired after last night.
1: I'm tired after today. I think I'll go home and get some sleep.
0: I wish I was sure I could sleep tonight.
1: What's there to keep you awake, honey? Worry?
0: Yes.
1: I tell you, the police will never catch us. Never.
2: Operator.
3: Operator 16, please.
2: This is Operator 16.
3: Oh, Miss Randolph, should I say, hello, beautiful. This is Boston Blackie.
2: And this is the telephone company. We don't allow private conversations.
3: Oh, I think the big bad company will allow this one.
2: Yes? Why?
3: Because all I want to know is what time you get off work and what you're doing right after that.
2: Your number, please.
3: Let me have your number at home.
2: Now, really?
3: Don't become alarmed, Miss Randolph. It isn't what you're thinking.
2: I'll switch you to another operator.
3: No, you'll do. Seriously, though. I already have your company's permission to talk to you.
2: Oh, well.
3: This is in connection with the death of Mrs. Robertson.
2: Well, that's different.
3: Are you going to be home tonight?
2: Yes, I am. I get off at 11.
3: Fine. Inspector Faraday will be there to see you and tell you what I want you to do.
2: I might have known it would be someone like the inspector.
3: Don't worry. Just when you're getting so bored you think you can't stand him a minute more, I'll come along with a killer to liven things up.
4: Hello?
2: Hello, Mr. Robertson?
4: Yes?
2: Sorry to waken you this time of night, Mr. Robertson.
4: Who's this?
2: You don't know me, sir. I'm a telephone operator. Number 16.
4: Yes?
2: Mr. Robertson, are you awake enough to understand what I'm saying?
4: Yes, go ahead.
2: Well, I'm the operator who answered the emergency call from your wife as she was dying. Shall I go on?
4: Yes, go on.
2: Well, she said a lot more than I told the police.
4: What was that?
2: You heard me. My name is Jane Randolph. I live alone in apartment 1A at 1 West 66th Street.
4: Well, what do you want?
2: I want you to be in my apartment in half an hour with a lot of money in your hand. Bye now.
4: Hello? Hello? Hello? Uh-oh. Circle 6459. Oh.
5: Hello?
4: Hello, Carol. This is Tom.
5: What's the idea of waking me up at this time of night?
4: Listen, Carol, I just got a phone call from a telephone operator.
5: Yeah?
4: She answered when my wife dialed operator to call the police, I guess, and she knows something.
5: Fine.
4: Carol, what'll I do to shut her up?
5: I'll think of something.
4: Yeah, but what?
5: Come down here right away. By the time you get here, I'll have it fixed so you won't have to worry about her.
0: Okay, Carol. Got that typed out.
1: Read the last sentence back to me, will you, Helen?
0: Okay. I put the poison in her medicine and then phoned her from Wallace's drugstore at 10 o'clock and talked her into drinking it while I was on the phone. Okay?
1: Perfect. Now, write this for me.
0: Okay.
1: The next night...
0: The next night...
1: I killed... That truck driver.
0: That truck driver...
1: Near the junction?
0: Near the junction
1: of Highway 10.
0: Of Highway 10.
1: And 18A.
0: And 18A. Next night I killed that truck driver near the junction of Highway 10 and 18A. Okay, anything else?
1: Mm-hmm. Yeah. I had no accomplices.
0: I had no accomplices.
1: Nor anything to do.
0: Nor anything to do.
1: To do with,
0: with the...
1: Wait a minute now. Any of the other hijack jobs?
0: Any of the other hijack jobs?
1: Except the drug truck.
0: Except the drug truck.
1: And that's when I got the poison.
0: And that's when I got the poison.
1: To kill my wife.
0: To kill my wife. There, now what?
1: Now we get this sign and our worries about a certain operator are over.
0: Telephone operator?
1: Well, let's just say that what a certain telephone operator knows certainly won't hurt Tom Robinson.
6: Well, Miss Randolph,
1: yes?
6: It's been 30 minutes since you made that phone call for Blackie. Where's Robertson?
1: Maybe still on his way, Inspector Faraday.
6: What you told him would have had him here in 10 minutes.
1: I suppose so.
6: He's not here. Even Blackie's failed to show up.
1: That is odd.
6: There's nothing odd about it at all. It's just another of Blackie's crazy ideas that hasn't worked. The only thing odd is that I waste my time with him, too.
1: I'm awfully sorry. Is there anything else I can do?
6: Yes. When Blackie shows up, tell him what I think of him. But then the telephone company doesn't approve of that kind of language, does it?
4: What does this note mean, Carol?
1: It means that I can dictate a pretty good letter.
7: And that I know how to type. Here's a pen.
4: Oh, I'm not going to sign my name to this. It tells how I killed my wife. It says I shot the truck driver.
1: You can read, can't you?
4: But you can't.
1: Well, let's see if you can write. Sign it.
4: No, I won't. I didn't come over here for this. I came to get help from you to keep that telephone operator quiet.
1: Oh, but you did come over here for this. Or would you prefer this?
4: Huh? Oh. I either sign this note or you use that gun of yours on me. Is that it?
1: You know I will, too. Helen, give me that pen.
7: Sure, here. Sign the note.
4: No, I won't do it. I won't.
1: Tom, I'll kill you if you don't, just as quickly and surely as I killed that truck driver.
4: If I do sign it, then what?
1: Well, then you can go into hiding. If you can stay away from the police, okay. And if you can't, well, that's too bad.
7: But it's better than getting shot tonight, isn't it, Tom?
1: Keep reminding him, Helen. I think he'll sign.
7: Sure.
4: You promise to let me go if I sign this? You promise?
1: Oh, you promise too, don't you, Helen?
7: Oh, yes.
4: All right, I'll sign it.
1: Swell. Now you're being smart.
4: There. Now you ought to sign.
1: Look at it, Helen. See if it's right.
7: He signed.
4: Now, I can go, can I?
1: Yeah, for a little ride with us.
4: Huh?
7: You heard her, Tom.
4: No, you said if I signed the note, you'd let me go. You'd let me take my chances keeping away from the police.
3: If I were you, Robin, I'd prefer the police to these two.
4: Blackie.
1: Helen, let's get out of here.
3: Stay where you are, all three of you.
1: Helen.
3: You, Carol, Helen.
1: Now.
3: You can turn around and face me. And then we'll all go down to headquarters and face the music. Well, Robertson.
4: Yes?
3: You'll be leaving Faraday's office for cell pretty soon, just as Helen and Carol did a few minutes ago.
4: I sure don't know how you trailed me to Carol's, Blackie.
3: Oh, it was easy. I was waiting outside your house when you left for her place.
4: But why?
3: Because I wasn't sure you'd fall for that phone call you got from the telephone operator.
4: You knew about that?
3: I arranged it.
4: Arranged it?
3: Your wife didn't get to tell her anything before she died. The operator made that phony call at my request. I was pretty sure you killed your wife.
4: But you couldn't have been. You had no way of knowing it or even guessing.
3: Oh, yes, I did. You knew your wife was going to die at a certain time, so you did everything you could to establish you were in that drugstore at that time. Even bought razor blades.
4: Oh, but I...
3: But, Robertson, you use an electric razor.
4: Oh. Well, you're pretty smart, Blackie. Well, I'm pretty dumb.
3: I'd say you were pretty dumb. Because your use of an electric razor is going to send you to the electric chair.

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0: 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And it's just as smooth. Just as smooth.
1: And now, here's a glimpse of what happens in next week's Boston Blackie Adventure.
2: Well, tell me what kind of a person she is, and perhaps I can suggest something.
3: Oh, she's a simple type. Oh. Like simple people like me, and simple prices.
2: Like what?
3: Well, actually, she'd be angry if I spent more than 10 cents.
2: 10 cents? I know exactly what you mean.
3: You do?
2: In this drawer here, I have just the thing for you, sir.
3: What is that, an electric light?
2: A diamond necklace, sir, worth, as you could probably guess, not one penny less than $10,000.
3: I can guess.
2: But to you, sir, the price is

0: Try it once more.
1: All right.
0: I remember what I told you.
1: A car.
0: Please, Mrs. Spence.
1: I could remember better if you called me Harriet.
0: If you don't mind the golf swing, you did come to my studio to get golf instruction?
1: Yes, but that was before I met you, honey.
0: When you came here, I saw your husband.
1: Hmm?
0: That was enough for me. Now, let's concentrate on your swing, shall we?
1: Oh, dear.
0: Try it once more.
1: All right. How was that?
0: Terrible. You looked up.
1: I think I could do it better if you stood in back of me and sort of guided my arms.
0: All right, Mrs. Benson.
1: Harriet, honey.
0: Let's try the swing.
1: Mm-hmm.
0: Left arm straight. Take it back, like this.
1: Look, Carl, who wants to swing a golf club?
0: What?
1: I want you, honey. Come on, Carl, you're human. Break down a little bit, hmm? Hey, you see? Didn't hurt a bit, did it?
0: Look, Mrs. Benson, we've got to cut this out. We can't...
1: Well, hello, John.
0: Hello, Mr. Benson.
2: Hi, Harriet. Eddie. How's the instruction coming?
0: Oh, fine.
2: Yeah, it looked pretty good.
1: When did you come in, darling?
0: Yes,
2: what do you mean, when?
1: I mean, just this second or just about a minute ago.
2: What difference does it make?
0: Oh, Mr. Benson, I can see how it could make a lot of difference to all three of us.
3: And now on to Dick Calmer as Boston Blackie. Enemy to those who make him an enemy. Friend to those who have no friend.
4: Take it. Don't be calling up with those stupid questions. And don't call me again until you get that new list of colleges. Goodbye.
5: What kind of imbeciles have I got working for me?
6: What kind do you want, Benson?
4: Don't you get cute, Gordon. I've got enough on my mind.
6: You seemed a little whacked up when you came back from that studio where your wife was getting a golf lesson. What went on?
4: It's none of your business.
6: Okay. Let's get to something that is my business.
4: All right.
6: The lists for Saturday. Are they ready?
4: Yeah, here. 10 colleges, all tough. Have this list printed up.
6: Okay. Only, about your wife. You know, if it was my wife...
4: Shut up, you. Shut up and get out of here.
6: Okay. I'll get the list printed up.
4: Now, wait a minute.
6: Well?
4: Take a look at the list.
6: Let's see.
4: What do you think?
6: Well, yeah, it looks okay to me. You'll clear 20 grand on this list easy.
4: Mm-hmm.
6: I'll go rush you down to the press.
4: Hold it.
6: For what?
4: For a little errand you're going to do for me.
6: What's that?
4: On your way downtown, I want you to stop and see my wife's golf instructor. Here's his name and address.
6: What am I supposed to do there? Take a lesson?
4: Kid. I want you to give him one.

0: I could have sworn somebody was... Oh, well. Somebody is following me. When he comes around this corner, I'll...
1: Oh, hey!
2: Hey there.
1: Inspector.
2: Oh, great.
1: Why don't you put your hand out when you make a sudden stop? Let's see your license.
2: Blackie, were you following me?
1: Aye, Inspector Faraday. Don't let Mary hear you.
2: Very jocular. You were following me. Why?
1: I just happen to be going the same direction that you are.
2: You don't flatter yourself.
1: Why not?
2: I know what happened. You heard on the radio there was a murder down here near headquarters. So you came down, saw me, and decided to come with me to see what it was all about.
1: Well, this can't be me talking because the words are strange. But, Faraday, you're absolutely right.
2: Yeah, you don't know how right I'm going to be right now.
1: Do tell.
2: You think you're going to investigate this murder with me, huh?
1: Mm-hmm.
2: Well, I got just one question to ask you.
1: What's that?
2: Who needs you?
1: Now, let's stop this nonsense. Tell me about the fellow who was killed, and I won't go look at the body with you.
2: His name was Gordon, Henry Gordon.
1: Yeah.
2: He has a police record.
1: Okay.
2: He had a cut on his head, which killed him. Mm-hmm. It was about 3 inches long and a half inch wide.
1: Go ahead, I'm listening to you.
2: This must be novelty night, then.
1: Maybe.
2: Okay, one more thing.
1: Yeah.
2: In his pocket, we found a typewritten list of 10 colleges. We don't know what it means, or who killed Gordon, who dumped him in the lot where he was found. But we don't need you to help us find out.
1: Okay, my friend, you don't need me. But I'm going to find out who killed Henry Gordon, needless to say.

0: Yes?
1: This is Carl Grady.
0: Oh, hello, honey.
1: Did you hear about it, Mrs. Benson?
0: Hear about what?
1: The body of the man they found killed in a vacant lot next to my golf studio.
0: Huh?
1: A man named Henry Gordon.
0: Yes, I heard it on the radio. What are you so excited about?
1: Look, Mrs. Benson.
0: Harriet, honey.
1: Oh, all right, Harriet. I'm not in my studio. I've seen the man who was killed.
0: Mm.
1: And you know who I saw with him.
0: Uh-huh. My husband.
1: Yes.
0: Henry Gordon worked for my husband, and he came with us when you gave me my first lesson weeks ago.
1: Your husband sent him to kill me.
0: And you killed him?
1: But don't talk like that. That's what the police are going to think.
0: Now, take it easy, honey.
1: Take it easy?
0: They won't prove anything if you didn't kill Gordon.
1: Listen, your husband saw you kissing me. He must have seen it. He sent Gordon to kill me. If the police don't get me for killing Gordon, your husband will still try. You know that.
0: Oh, I wouldn't say that, honey.
1: You...
0: I have a little influence over him.
1: Well,
0: now, you just be nice to me, and I'll see that he forgets he's angry at you.
2: Sure, if I was only sure.
3: You nervous, Mr. Benson?
2: Sure, I'm nervous. Gordon was knocked off, wasn't he?
3: You want to know who did it, boss? You sent him out.
2: Yeah, yeah. Sent him to that golf teacher's studio. They found his body in the lot next door.
3: I think maybe Carver got to Gordon. That's it. It was Les Carver. He wants in on our college racket, don't he?
2: Sure. Maybe he followed Gordon from here and had one of his boys get him.
3: Well, how do we find out?
2: Carver's on his way over here. He called up. Now, you stick close. Keep one hand on your gun. I might need you, Joe, very badly.
3: That's why I'm here.
2: Now, don't forget.
3: About Gordon, boys.
2: Yeah?
3: The cops found a list of the 10 colleges. Ain't they gonna figure what we're doing?
2: Don't be silly. Of course not.
3: Why not?
2: Now, look, Joe, you worry about your gun. I'll take care of the thinking around here. Just you...
4: Hi, Benson.
2: Well...
4: Come on in, Ricky.
2: I got it.
4: Okay.
2: Brought a friend, I see, huh?
4: Always bring a friend. Stay by the door, Ricky.
5: Right.
4: Mr. Benson and I shouldn't be interrupted.
2: Let's get this over with, Carver. What do you want?
4: Me want?
2: Yeah.
4: I don't want for nothing. Just to say how sorry I am your friend Gordon got bumped.
2: That's all?
4: Sure. Got a deal for you, though, as long as I'm here.
2: What's that?
4: This college racket of yours. I'm in for half.
2: How did you find out what I'm doing?
4: I got friends.
2: Uh-huh.
4: Some of them your friends. Like I said, I'm in for half. We got a deal?
2: Don't be funny. Why should I cut you in?
4: Rick.
5: Okay.
6: That fool at the door went for his gun, boss. I just nicked him in the head.
4: You shouldn't have had your boy do that, Benson. All Rick was doing was going for a handkerchief.
2: Handkerchief, huh?
4: He's got a little cold.
2: I think you better get him out of here, Carver. He's got a little cold, you say.
4: That's right.
2: Well, try and muscle in and I'll cure him for you. I'll put the heat on, but good.
7: Well, let me see if I understand this, Blackie.
8: Go ahead, Mary.
7: Well?
8: I've explained it, so if you understand it, explain it to me.
7: Well, a man was killed, a man named Henry Gordon. He'd been hit on the head by some kind of instrument that made a cut 3 inches long and a half inch wide.
8: Correct.
7: And he had a list of 10 colleges in his pocket. And he had a police record.
8: That's right.
7: And Inspector Faraday doesn't know who killed him, so you're going to find out.
8: I hope.
7: Mm-hmm.
8: I did a little investigating on a hunch I had.
7: I'll bet.
8: The man I wanted to see was out.
7: Oh?
8: I left word for him to come here. I'm going to want to talk to him alone, Mary, so when he comes...
7: Uh-huh, I go.
8: Oh, not far.
7: But of course.
8: Just wait in the kitchen or something. As long as we're waiting for him, though. How about a little radio music?
7: Oh, swell.
8: Turn on the thing.
7: Uh-huh.
8: Oh, never mind, Mary.
7: Mm.
8: That's probably my friend. See you later.
7: Sure. And just so my hibernating won't be a total loss, I'll whip you up a steak.
8: Right now, I'm hungry for information.
7: Has no vitamins.
8: Okay, I'm coming. Hi.
6: Are you Blackie?
8: That's right. Come in. You're,
6: Grady, Carl Grady. I got your message. What cooks?
8: You're a goose if I don't get some straight answers.
6: What do you mean?
8: Ever hear of a guy named Henry Gordon?
6: I read about his being killed.
8: Maybe you knew him before that.
6: What?
8: It was too much of a coincidence that he was killed near your golf studio.
6: I don't see how.
8: Unfortunately for you, I do.
6: You do?
8: Look, Reddy.
6: Yes?
8: Gordon was a hood, a trigger man, the police say. Ever have any trouble with any mob guys?
6: Of course not. The only...
8: Well?
6: Nothing.
8: Come here, you...
6: Hey, let go!
8: I'll let this go in a minute.
6: Yeah?
8: I went to a lot of trouble and a lot of reasoning to find you.
6: So what?
8: Now I want to know what the score is. You know something.
6: I know that this will make you let go.
8: Oh, yeah. Okay, friend. Get up. I'm quite anxious to hear you talk.
5: I've got nothing to say. I'm a golf instructor. I don't know anything about mobs.
8: You're a golf instructor, pal. Unless you talk, I'm in a fair way to get very rough very quickly.
9: Homicide, Faraday.
8: This is Blackie, Inspector.
9: Yeah, I'm thrilled.
8: Wait a minute, will you? I'm in a golf studio next to the lot where Henry Gordon's body was found.
9: You are?
8: Yeah.
9: What are you doing, having a tea?
8: Oh.
9: Hey, that's pretty good, I think.
8: It isn't, and you don't.
9: Who told
8: you? Faraday, this studio belongs to a fellow named Carl Grady, and there are bloodstains on the floor.
9: Yeah?
8: I think it might be that Gordon was killed right here.
0: Put that now, phone down.
8: What?
9: You what, Blackie? Come on, talk.
0: Put down the phone or I'll shoot, Blackie.
9: Hey, are you there or not?
0: Put it down and don't turn around.
9: Blackie, are you going to talk?
8: Okay, mystery lady. The phone is down. Now what? Now can I turn around?
0: All right, turn around and look at me. I'm the last person you're ever going to see because I'm going to kill you.
10: Now, back to Boston Blackie. Golf instructor Carl Grady has incurred the enmity of John Benson, a racketeer, who sends a henchman to kill Grady. Later, it is the henchman who is found dead. Boston Blackie, discovering evidence that the man was killed in Grady's studio, is held at gunpoint by a woman who threatens to kill him. As we return to our story, Blackie is tied up and the woman is driving him out into the country.
8: How rural do we get before you kill me, miss, whatever your name is?
0: My name doesn't matter.
8: So?
0: Let's say this ride is to stop you from getting Carl Grady in a jam.
8: I see.
0: And I think this is far enough out in the country, don't you, Blackie?
8: Oh, I'm in no hurry to do anything but stop you from what you're in a hurry to do.
0: You can't, though, with your hands tied. Well,
8: the funny thing is, they aren't tied.
0: What?
8: See?
0: How did you get them?
8: Never mind about that. Let me show you what I'm going to do about this.
0: Now, you stop it, Blackie. Blackie, get your... let go of that wheel. We'll run off the road.
8: Yes, and right into these trees.
0: No, Blackie, stop it. Help me.

0: Well, coming around now, are you, fella? Hmm?
1: Yeah. Oh.
0: Don't look hurt none on outside, except for the lump on your head because of pumpkin. You hurt any inside?
1: No, I don't think so.
0: What's your name, fella? I'll tote myself to my house over yonder and telephone your folks.

0: What about the stain you found on the floor at Grady's studio, Callahan?
1: We think it's blood, Inspector Faraday, but we're not sure yet. It's being analyzed now.
0: Good, good. Now, what about Blackie?
1: He wasn't there when we got to the studio, Inspector. And he didn't show up while we were there.
0: Hmm.
1: But this fella Grady did, and we're holding him.
0: That's good. I'm glad you are.
1: You want to question him, though?
0: No, I'll get to him later.
1: Right, sir.
0: Right now, I'm worried about Blackie. He hung up on me when he was talking to me from Grady's place.
1: Oh, yes?
0: Now, I think he's run into trouble.
1: Was he knocked out while he was talking to you?
0: No, I said he hung up.
1: Oh, yes, yes, yes.
0: Without any reason or explanation. Just hung up right in the middle of a sentence. And I have an idea he's in the middle of a mess.
2: You're not touching your dinner, Harriet.
3: What? Oh.
2: Aren't you hungry?
3: No, not very.
2: How come?
3: Had a rather bad afternoon. I guess I'm too tired to eat.
2: Well, I'm the one who should be nervous. Les Carver is out to get me, and he's a tough character.
3: Oh?
2: Incidentally, you don't look too good, you know that?
3: I was in an automobile accident.
2: What?
3: I rented a car and smashed it up.
2: Oh, was Carl hurt?
3: He wasn't with me, and don't get...
2: Well, Harriet, what's the matter? You jumped a mile when the doorbell rang.
3: Yeah, I know.
2: Come in.
4: Caught you at dinner, huh, Benson?
2: Oh, Carver.
4: Sure, it's Carver, Benson. Don't get up, either of you.
2: Well, what is it?
4: Well, like I told you in your office, I want in on a college racket, and I'm tired of waiting. Very tired.
2: Well, why don't you lie down?
4: Don't fool, Benson. Don't do it.
2: Now, wait a minute. Tell me something. How did you know I ran the college racket?
4: Gordon, the guy found bumped off, told me. You didn't know Gordon was crossing you, did you?
2: What's the difference what I knew?
4: Huh?
2: I know one thing now. You're getting out of here.
4: I said I want in, Benson, or you go out. Feet first.
3: Look out, Johnny. He's got a gun. I can stop.
2: Good work, Harriet. You knocked him down with that vase.
3: Yeah.
2: Now I'll finish him.
3: No, John, don't. John. John, is he dead?
2: Are you kidding? But if you hadn't knocked him down with that vase, I couldn't have done it. So, we're in this together. Isn't that nice?
0: Grady, after Blackie's call from your studio, we picked you up, and you're going to stay here at headquarters until you forget how to play golf. If you don't tell me what you know about the Gordon killing.
5: I've told you all I know, Inspector Faraday.
0: You've told me nothing.
5: That's all I know. I heard the guards talking about another killing tonight, a man named Les Carver. I suppose you think I killed him, too.
0: Who knows? I'm interested in one murder at a time.
5: Well, I had...
0: Look, you're on a spot.
5: But I...
0: Your golf studio was right next to the lot where we found Gordon. That mark on Gordon's head could have been made by a golf club. Blackie figured that, and he also found blood stains in your studio.
5: I don't know.
6: Hello, Faraday.
0: Oh, Blackie, what was the idea of hanging up that phone on me?
6: I'll tell you that later. And also tell you about a beautiful blonde who tried to kill me.
0: Yeah, well, I'll give her a medal for trying anyway.
6: Oh, you will.
0: What do you know about the Gordon killing?
6: It was strictly a racket job, Inspector. So was the Carver murder. Les Carver and a guy named Benson didn't like each other, you know.
0: I know that, but what was their racket?
6: Well, I can guess. Remember the list of colleges you found in Gordon's pocket?
0: Yeah.
6: Well, that's it, Inspector. It's a list of college teams who play each other this week.
0: And what about it?
6: If a guy picks all five winners, he gets 30-1 odds.
0: Yeah.
6: Miss one and he loses his bet. Sounds good to suckers, but it's about 100-1 against him.
0: Okay, so you know the racket. Now, who killed Gordon and Carver?
6: Well, Gordon was killed in Grady's golf studio. And one of Grady's golf clubs was used to kill him.
0: Yeah.
6: So let me question Grady.
0: Look, I'm questioning him. Now, don't bother me.
6: Only one question, Faraday. Grady.
7: Yes.
6: A blonde woman with dark blue eyes held me up at your studio and later was going to kill me. Who is she?
7: I'm sorry, Blackie, but I don't have any idea. All I know is I'm being framed. If I ever get out of here, I'll attend to whatever is responsible.
6: Why don't you let him go, Faraday? Grady's game is golf. It's very apparent he isn't even going to play ball.

0: Hello?
1: Hello, Harriet. This is Carl Grady.
0: Yes, Carl. I heard you were in jail.
1: I was, but they let me go.
0: Oh?
1: Look, is it all right to talk?
0: Yes, my husband's upstairs. What is it?
1: I have to talk to you. I'm leaving town on the midnight train, track 6, car 491, compartment 4. Meet me in my compartment.

0: at 11:45, will you?
1: Yeah, but look, Carl.
0: You won't have to leave town with me just as far as the first stop. That's only an hour's ride. It's important.
1: Important to who?
0: To you.
1: Well, what's so important about it?
0: You be in my compartment. When the train starts rolling, I'll start talking.
1: Well, Carl, I'm here.
2: Uh-huh.
1: What's this all about?
2: I can tell you now, Harriet. I think that fellow Gordon was killed in my studio by you.
1: By me?
2: Yes.
1: Why would I kill him?
2: I'll tell you why. You found him in my studio.
1: Yeah.
2: Knew he was waiting to kill me. So you hit him with a golf club, then dragged him outside to the lot where he was found.
1: Oh, you're crazy.
2: No, no.
1: Yes, you are.
2: Then when Blackie found the bloodstains, you thought I'd be trapped, so you tried to kill him.
1: What?
2: You must love me enough to leave town with me.
1: Carl.
2: Wait. Who is it?
3: Conductor, a ticket, please.
2: Oh, sure. Wait, I'll unlock the door. There we are.
4: Thanks, Grady. Oh. Now, both of you just sit down.
1: Now, John.
2: Look, Mr. Benson, your wife was just going as far as...
4: My wife, darling. And you have both gone as far as you're going, Grady. Now we'll have a little talk.
1: No, John, believe me, darling. Mr. Grady has me here because he thinks I killed Henry Gordon. He wants to help me get away.
2: Sure.
4: Silly fella. Doesn't he know I killed Gordon myself?
2: You killed him in my studio.
4: Sit down, Grady. I'm not ready to kill you yet, but I'll do it if you move.
1: John, you killed Gordon. Why?
4: You heard what Carver said before we killed him, didn't you? Gordon was double-crossing me. Well, I knew that, too.
2: Well, why did you have to make it look as if I killed him?
4: Because I wanted to get rid of you, too, Grady.
2: What?
4: Or at least cause you a lot of trouble for making love to my wife. So I followed him to your studio and killed him with one of your golf clubs.
2: Well,
4: and then I dragged him outside. I knew the cops would grab you right away.
2: So that's what the story is.
1: John, listen to me. Look, honey, I don't care about Gordon. I don't care about Carl. It's always been you.
4: Shut up, will you?
1: Honey.
4: I know what I saw in Grady's studio and what I see here, and I'm going to do something about both of you right now.
2: I can handle you and your gun.
4: That's what you'll think. And I'll finish him the way I finished Carver.
1: No, John,
4: and then,
1: no.
4: Harriet, I go to work
5: on
4: you.
5: Listen, drop it again.
4: Harriet.
5: If you'd dropped that gun, Benson, instead of trying to shoot it, you wouldn't have killed your wife. Come in, Faraday. We have Benson for another murder in addition to the two we heard him brag about.
6: All right, Benson, behave yourself. Now, let's get going.
5: Hey, Faraday.
6: Yeah?
5: Looks as if our golfer friend is coming out of it.
6: Yeah, you'll be all right. Blackie, we followed this Grady character after you talked me into letting him out of jail. I wonder how this Benson guy got here.
5: Oh, I imagine he'd follow his wife if she went out. And as much as he never did trust her, right, Benson?
4: Sure, it's right. I followed her here, knew she was going to leave town with Grady, and I was going to kill them both.
5: Well, Benson?
4: Huh?
5: Looks like your killing career is over. And so is your racket activity.
6: It sure is.
5: You won't be handling any more bets on college games.
6: You can say that again, Blackie.
5: Not right now.
6: Yeah.
5: Faraday, you see to it that Benson here doesn't fool with colleges anymore.
6: Yeah, you can bet on it.
5: That he switches from the seat of learning to an entirely different kind of chair.

0: Well, you have a nice swing there, Blackie.
1: Thanks.
0: I don't think there's anything about golf I can teach you.
1: You might teach me how to keep from freezing up with the water hazards ahead of me, Gritty.
0: Oh, that's easy. Play a course that doesn't have any water on it. Let's see that swing of yours again.
1: Okay.
0: Oh. You know, Blackie, I think you could teach me a few things about golf.
1: Well, I hope I've taught you a few things, Grady. Such as not protecting people who don't deserve it.
0: Yes, you have.
1: Especially killers.
0: But Mrs. Benson didn't kill Gordon.
1: I know.
0: I merely thought so, and I thought she did it to protect me. I was just trying to return the favor.
1: Yes, and what were the thanks you got for it?
0: Exactly.
1: A couple of bullets that might not have missed. If Benson were as good a shot as you are a golfer, you'd be dead.
0: Well, I don't intend to get mixed up again with people like the Bensons. From now on, I'll stick to golf.
1: Do that, Grady. Because murder is out of bounds. And it doesn't cost you a stroke. It generally costs you...

0: Yeah.
1: Bill Weaver there?
0: Yeah.
1: Miss Weaver speaking?
0: Could be.
1: This is Joe Gatling.
0: So?
1: You don't know me and I don't know you, but I think we ought to know each other.
0: That's one man's opinion.
1: Want to know why?
0: You want to tell me?
1: My old man died last week and left everything he owned to me.
0: Huh?
1: You remember my old man, Danny Gatling, don't you?
0: Sure. We did business together a couple of times.
1: Yeah.
0: Nice guy, old man.
1: Sure, great.
0: Yeah.
1: But all he left me is $1, an ordinary $1 bill.
0: Oh, that's tough. Oh,
1: I don't think so, because he told me you'd like to have the dollar he left me.
0: Huh?
1: That's right.
0: Well, well.
1: I want you to meet me somewhere, let's say in back of that old closed-up filling station on Bleak Street in an hour.
0: Can do.
1: I thought you could.
0: You'll, have the dollar bill with you?
1: Sure, I'll have it. And I'll sell it to you, Weaver, for $50,000.

0: 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This evening's shows were entitled Mrs. George Trilling's Maid is Murdered, Robertson Poison's Wife, Beverly Over the Telephone, and Carl Grady Golf Instructor. These shows originally aired back on the evenings of August 18th and 25th and September 29th, 1948, respectively. Tune in again next Tuesday evening, same time, same place, for another set of thrilling and awesome detective shows here on Audio Theater. This is Ron saying thanks for listening. Till then, have a great one.
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0: Good evening. This is your host, Keith. Welcome to Audio Theater for Friday, April 17, 2026. 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Tonight's titles are as follows: The Death of Celia Braun and Words, Words. 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
1: This is Cicely Tyson. Hollywood, city of dreams and nightmares. The end of the yellow brick road for those few lucky enough to make it, and just the end of the road, period, for the thousands who don't. They come by plane now, but in the old days, they came by train, 4 long days and nights, if you came from the theater world of New York. Their stories were each different. Many were fantastical, but none was so strange as the story of Celia Braun. In the beginning, there was little to distinguish Celia Braun from the thousands of other young men and women who had come before and who would come after her. She had talent, she had ambition, and she had looks. But she did have one thing that most of the others did not: a contract for a starring role in a picture.
2: Los Angeles, Union Station.
1: Celia promised herself she was only coming to California to do one film. She had 2 reasons for wanting to return to New York: her love of acting on the stage and her husband, Robert. 15 years later, Celia Braun was dead. She had never left Hollywood. She died at the height of an illustrious career, as beautiful as she was elusive. And the circumstances of her death were so bizarre that those who stood and watched could not believe what they were seeing. And that's only the beginning of our story.
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1: Our story takes place in the 1940s, when television was just a glint, and in Hollywood, movies were everything. Like today, the town seethes with ambition and hustle. But as always, that pace favors certain profession over others. An actor, for example, has to wait by the phone hoping it rings. A newspaper reporter can be a little more active, like a young fellow named Thrush Jones.
4: Thrush? Yoo-hoo! It's your wife calling long distance across the newspaper to tell you your eggs are getting cold.
5: Hey, look at this. Celia Braun is dead.
4: No kidding. What happened?
5: It says here it was a heart attack.
4: Really? She wasn't that old, was she?
5: In her 40s, I guess.
4: More coffee?
5: Yeah, hit me. That's too bad. She was one heck of an actress.
4: A pretty cold fish as a person, though.
5: A very unhappy lady.
4: We should all have her problems. $10,000 a week. A mansion the size of Buckingham Palace up in the hills. A body and face capable of making every man in America have the same thought. I'd become a reclusive alcoholic, too.
5: She wasn't an alcoholic.
4: A quart of gin a day, according to your pal Mickey.
5: A pint, and he's not my pal.
4: Your cohort in digging up sleazy tidbits.
5: Well, I'm a reporter. That's my job.
4: Finding out who's sleeping with whom and who went where to do what last night?
5: So I don't cover the Berlin airlift or the conference at Malta?
4: Yalta.
5: Yalta. The people need a little relief from politicians and the economy. They need a little depressing news on a human scale. Who's breaking up with whom? Who took his own life? Problems the average guy can relate to.
4: So what happened to Celia Braun?
5: It says here she was on the set for her latest picture. It was to be the last day of shooting.
4: Some timing. Well, it's too bad. Where are you going?
5: Over to the studio. See if I can find someone who'll say something nice enough about her that we can quote.
6: Sorry, Thresh. You can't go in.
5: What do you mean I can't go in?
6: The set's closed.
5: What for?
6: I don't know. I just got my orders from Mr. Heidelman, the head of the studio himself. Don't let anyone in.
5: Charlie, not even me.
6: Just between us, I think especially not you.
5: Why the veil of silence?
6: It was a terrible thing, Miss Braun dying so suddenly like that.
5: You mean it wasn't a heart attack like the paper said?
6: Yeah, it was. But everyone seems kind of spooked by it.
5: Spooked? Why?
6: I don't know, but Heidelman doesn't want anyone who was on the set talking to reporters.
7: Hiya, Thrush.
5: Mickey!
7: Charlie giving you the gag treatment, too?
5: Yeah, what's up, anyway?
6: Sorry, boys, I got my orders.
5: Yeah, that's the motto of the spineless, Charlie. Mm. God's gonna punish you for being such a booby. Come on, Nick. You already phoned this locked studio business into your paper?
7: Yep.
5: Scooped again. But it's odd, don't you think?
7: I found out another very interesting little item, too.
5: What's that?
7: They put a padlock on the film.
5: The one Braun was shooting?
7: Yep. They aren't letting anyone see the dailies. Not only that, the rumor is it's not going to be released.
5: They hadn't finished it?
7: Yeah, that's what Bud Heidelman wanted me to think, but it ain't the truth. One of my usually reliable sources told me she didn't die till just after they shot the final scene.
5: The nicest thing she ever did. So why no release? Respect for the departed?
7: Bud Heidelman? Sentimental? Don't make me laugh.
5: He must have $3 million sunk in the thing. Why wouldn't he release it?
7: I don't know. My source clammed up.
8: Yes?
5: Hi, Angie.
8: Thrush.
5: Don't slam the door, or my podiatrist bill goes to you.
8: I've got nothing to say.
5: I just came to offer my condolences.
8: I'm sure.
5: Angie, my foot's firmly wedged in the door, and I suspect there's more to Celia Braun's death than met the front page of the paper this morning.
8: Why do you think that?
5: You were her personal secretary for 15 years, you tell me.
8: She died of a heart attack.
5: Were you there?
8: Yes.
5: With her when it happened?
8: No, I was in her dressing room, actually, typing up some correspondence.
5: To whom?
8: It was just a letter to her lawyer about her will. She wanted to make a minor alteration in the amount she was leaving to a couple of charities, that's all.
5: She was worried about her will? What, did she know she was going to die?
8: I think she had a premonition. She hadn't been feeling well ever since she started the picture.
5: I heard she didn't want to do it at all.
8: That's not true.
5: I heard it was based very much on her own life.
8: It was about a woman like her, yes, but then most of her pictures were.
5: Angie, come on. The roles she played were nothing like her.
8: They were. How else could she have acted them so deeply? In life, she was reclusive, cold, but she felt. She understood those passions that she played, those women in love.
5: What about this last picture? The same shtick?
8: No, it was different. It was closer to the woman the rest of the world saw. Ambitious, but reclusive.
5: Is that why it isn't being released? It cuts too close to the bone?
8: I don't know anything about that.
5: Angie.
8: No, I'm sorry. I can't tell you anything more.

0: Celia Braun, famous movie star, dead at the age of 40. The cause? A heart attack. Or was it? Thrush Jones, whose modest job it is to gather items of gossip for another person's byline in one of the Los Angeles dailies, may have stumbled onto a headline story. The only trouble is, nobody's talking.
1: Damn.
2: Still getting the cold shoulder?
1: Bud Heidelman, chief executive over at the studio, won't talk to me. And now his secretary hangs up as soon as she hears my voice.
2: Well, you see, persistence does get you somewhere.
1: What's the big mystery? What happened?
2: I'll tell you what's happening. This whole thing is a publicity stunt. Now that Miss Braun is dead, they want to build up suspense about the film before they release it.
1: I don't think so. Angela, her secretary, wasn't just heartbroken. She was terrified. She said Braun had a premonition that she would die. And Charlie, the guard at the studio, said everyone on the set was spooked by what happened. So what are they covering up?
2: You think she might have been murdered?
1: Hey, what day is this?
2: Thursday, March 24th, 1949.
1: Perfect. Heidelman is mine.
2: What do you mean?
1: Thursdays, Heidelman always takes his mother to lunch at Morton Maury's Delicatessen.
2: Thrush, you shouldn't interrupt the man's weekly visit with his mother.
1: Are you kidding? It's the only time he likes to be interrupted. Hello, Mr. Heidelman.
3: Well, if it isn't Thrush Jones, the world's least well-known gossip monger.
1: But likable.
3: What do you want?
1: I want to know about Celia Braun's death.
3: There's nothing I can tell you, kid, unless you can't read the papers.
1: Did anyone actually see her die?
3: Of course, the whole crew was there. And James Gent, her co-star.
1: Were you there?
3: No.
1: It's rumored there was trouble between you.
3: Yeah?
1: That Celia had wanted out of her contract for a long time.
3: So?
1: Well, this was her last picture for you, wasn't it? After this, her contract was up.
3: Yep.
1: You must not have been very happy about that.
3: What is this? You playing detective all of a sudden?
1: Why aren't you releasing the picture?
3: That's not definite.
1: Is there something incriminating that the camera caught by mistake?
3: Kid, you're being exotic. I'd release the film in a minute. The rushes have been fantastic. It's the best work Celia ever did. There's just a bit of a legal snag we gotta work out.
1: What's that?
3: A technicality, nothing. I mean it, kid. You've heard everything you're gonna hear from me. Besides, I want you to say hello to my mother.
1: Mr. Gent.
4: Well, if it isn't Thrush Jones, the Jimmy Olsen of the fan magazine business.
1: I got nothing to do with that trash. Mm. I work for a respectable newspaper with a reputation to protect.
4: Oh. So what's up?
1: I'm sorry about Celia.
4: Me too.
1: When a movie lands great teams, you and her. What was it like working with her?
4: Schizo time. She was totally unapproachable except when the cameras were rolling. Something was eating at her.
1: What?
4: I don't know, but it got worse with every picture.
1: Her secretary said Celia acted like she knew she was going to die.
4: Maybe, I don't know. I worked with her off and on since 1939. 10 years. Now she's gone and she's taken her mystery with her.
1: I know you'd rather forget it, but could you tell me what happened?
4: She died in my arms, right on cue.
1: What do you mean?
4: Just like the script called for. Her character dies. That's how the story ends.
1: Wow. So that's why everyone on the set was so spooked. Is that why Heidelman isn't releasing it? Because she died on camera?
4: You kidding? Heidelman would probably use that to advertise it if he could. No, there's some legal technicality.
1: So he says.
4: It's true. Drake Rudolph's got some damn clause in his contract.
1: Rudolph? The guy who wrote the script?
4: Yeah, he's got this clause that says if an actor in a major role in any script he writes dies before the film is completed, he has the option to prevent its release.
1: Oh, what a clause. How come?
4: Who knows? He's about as quirky as they come. He's had the clause in there ever since he started working for Heidelman.
1: And why would Heidelman agree to something like that?
4: He was humoring him. Rudolph's the best in the business. After all, what are the chances of it affecting anything? If an actor dies halfway through a film, you're not going to be able to finish it anyway, right?
1: Right.
4: this. I don't know. I mean, the picture's done. All that's left is some second unit shooting. But apparently that's enough for Rudolph to insist the clause be honored.
1: Well, why is he doing it?
4: Search me. Celia did the best work of her career in that picture. I couldn't think of a more fitting tributary than to release it.
1: But Rudolph doesn't want that, huh?
4: I don't know what he wants, but it's a lousy break. My work wasn't so bad either.
1: Is there any way I could get to see him?
4: Who knows? He's as publicity shy as Celia was. There is one way. He's got this thing about helping young writers. He likes to play father figure to them. Maybe if he posed as a new playwright in town looking for a break, he might talk to you.
1: Thanks, Mr. Gent. That's just what I'll do.

0: a woman dies. Aside from a certain astounding coincidence, her death seems perfectly natural. And yet, the little pieces don't quite add up. Thrush Jones is standing on the doorstep of Drake Rudolph, the screenwriter.
1: Yes?
2: Mr. Rudolph, my name is Thrush Jones.
1: What do you want?
2: I am a playwright. I've just come out from New York. I was told by James Gent that you might speak to me about how one breaks in out here.
1: How do you know Mr. Gent?
2: Oh, I have a cousin who went to school with him.
1: Come in, son. Come into my study.
2: Wow. This is quite a place. You can get this rich out here from writing?
1: I hope money isn't your only motivation for wishing to follow Thalia and Melpomene.
2: Who?
1: Oh, the muses of comedy and tragedy.
2: Oh, no.
1: Sit down, son.
2: Oh, thanks. It's an honor to meet the man who's written all of Celia Brown's pictures.
1: No, I didn't write her early ones. I take no credit for those mindless confections. My scripts were filled with passions that were worthy of her.
2: And there's a new one that's just been finished?
1: You haven't heard?
2: What?
1: Miss Brown is dead. She died 2 days ago.
2: Oh, that's terrible. I didn't know. I've been on the train from New York.
1: She was on the set. It was the final day of shooting, in fact.
2: Then the picture can be released.
1: Unfortunately not. Apparently there's some legal complication.
2: What's that?
1: A technicality. Quite beyond my comprehension. Now...
2: But Mr. Gent says it's the finest work Miss Brown ever did.
1: Look here, did you come to discuss screenwriting or Celia?
2: Oh, writing.
1: If you really do know Mr. Gent...
2: I do.
1: Why didn't he tell you Celia was dead?
2: Why aren't you going to let the picture be released, Mr. Rudolph?
1: Me?
2: It's a clause in your contract that's blocking it.
1: Now, look here, I...
2: Did you know Miss Brown was going to die?
1: What?
2: The story in your script was very similar to her own life.
1: Who told you that?
2: Angela Kraft.
1: You have a cousin who went to school with her, too?
2: And in the final scene, your script called for her to die, which she did.
1: Pure coincidence.
2: Was it? Were you on the set that day?
1: Who are you?
2: I work for the Los Angeles Transcript, Mr. Rudolph. I'm a snoop.
1: In that case, there's nothing I can do to help you.
2: I want to know what happened.
1: Get out!
2: I'm onto something, Kim. Celia Brown was murdered.
3: Murdered?
2: At first, I thought maybe it was Heidelman or even James Gent, but now I think I've got my man.
3: Who?
2: Drake Rudolph. I think he poisoned her and made it look like a heart attack brought on by the emotional stress of the scene she was playing.
3: Poison? Oh, Thrush.
2: I tell you, the guy's weird. I mean, he's possessed. He's got eyes that burn holes right through you. I wouldn't put anything past him.
3: But why would he want to kill her?
2: He loved her.
3: Oh.
2: He had conceived a tortured passion for her.
3: How do you know that?
2: Because in an unguarded moment, he called her Celia. He loved her. He wrote for her. He wrote love stories for her. That's true. They were all love stories in one form or another. More than any other person, he's responsible for her career. But she remained aloof and cool, and his passion turned brutal. And he wrote her death scene and poisoned her as she played it.
3: Thrush, all this nonsense because he called her by her first name?
2: Well, okay, maybe that's a touch on the melodramatic side. But it could just hang together when I run it out to dry.
3: Who are you calling?
2: County coroner's office. I see. Thanks.
3: Well?
2: Massive coronary seizure, no trace of any foreign substances or any foul play.
3: Don't beat your brains out. She just wasn't murdered, that's all.
2: And why doesn't Rudolph want the film released? And why was Angela Kraft so terrified? And if it was only a coincidence, why did Celia have the premonition? Hello?
4: Thrush, it's Angela Kraft. Can you come to see me?
2: What's up?
4: You've been making inquiries about Celia's death.
2: Yes.
4: I have to talk to you. I have to talk to someone right away.
5: I think there are some who suspect the truth. Bud Heidelman, possibly, but I'm the only one Celia ever told the full story to, and I cannot carry it inside me any longer. I've lived with it for too many years, watched it unfold. Helpless.
2: Angie?
5: For you to understand, I have to go back to the very beginning when Celia Braun was still Celia Bronowski, and a young actress in New York still unknown. It was a cold winter's day in December. The year was 1933. Celia had an interview that day in the office of Edmund St. Clair, one of the theater's most respected directors.
6: Andre. And you are...
7: Celia Bronowski.
6: Please, sit down.
7: Thank you.
6: You read very well at the auditions this morning.
7: Thank you.
6: My stage manager explained why you're here, I trust. I've seen over 300 actresses for this role, and you're one of six who read well enough for an interview.
7: Yes, he did. I mean, thank you.
6: Well, according to your resume, your experience is mostly in summer stock and touring companies.
7: I've only been in New York less than a year. I haven't really had a chance.
6: Well, that's perfectly all right. I'm looking for an unknown for this role. You read the entire script?
7: Oh, yes.
6: Well, what do you think?
7: I think it's one of the most moving plays I've ever read. And I think the role of Clarissa is not only beautifully written, she's an entirely original creation.
6: Precisely, and that's why I don't want a star. The audience must see the character, not the person playing her.
7: Of course.
6: All right, Miss Bronowski, thank you very much, and you'll be contacted when I've made my decision.

0: Cece?
1: Yes. How's it going, honey?
2: Chapter 4 is almost history.
1: Thank goodness. It's taken you forever to get it the way you wanted it.
2: By the way, you got a call.
1: Who?
2: He sounded like a secret lover.
1: Robert, who?
2: Very cultured. Said his name was Edmund St. something or other.
1: St. Clair?
2: Obviously a pseudonym to deceive unsuspecting husbands.
1: What did he say?
2: You got it, Cece.
1: The role? Clarissa?
2: Yep.
1: Oh, but Robert, that's the lead. It's going to be on Broadway.
2: Well, I told him you weren't interested unless your husband could accompany you during the out-of-town tryouts.
1: Oh, Robert.
2: And he said, if that's what an extraordinary young actress like Celia wants, it's as good as in the contract.
1: There's Robert. He's got the papers.
3: The reviews are sensational. Great play, great director, but most of all, a great new star for the Broadway season.
4: But really, Celia, you're going to have to do something about your last name. No, it's not so bad for the writer of great literature your husband will someday be, but for a star of the stage, well, shall we say it has the wrong kind of dignity?
1: Thank you, Mr. Sinclair, but I like my name, our name, just fine.

0: Chapter 8 still giving you problems.
1: Yeah. Hey, you're going to be late for the theater.
0: Robert, I got a call today from a producer.
1: Yeah, well, that's great. At least one of us making progress.
0: A producer of motion pictures in Hollywood. His name is Bud Heidelman. He wants me to go out there.
1: Hey, you're not interested in pictures, are you?
0: He says it's a good movie. It would be the lead.
1: Well, Hollywood's 3,000 miles away.
0: He said he'd guarantee me $50,000.
1: Oh, terrific. What's that, $15 a mile?
0: And I thought with that much money, we'd never have to worry again.
1: Well, money doesn't work that way.
0: You could finish your novel no matter how long it took.
1: You don't have to worry about me, okay?
0: You could come with me. He says it's very warm out there.
1: Well, what's weather got to do with anything?
0: When I told him you were a writer, he sounded very interested.
1: Yeah. Interested like a vulture. They eat writers alive out there and think because they pay them handsomely for the privilege, that makes it all right. Well, no thanks.
0: Oh, don't be such a snob.
1: You've obviously already said yes.
0: It's only for 4 weeks.
1: 4 weeks? Cece, I can't stand being away from you 4 hours.
0: Well, I'm only going out for this one picture. He wanted to make a deal for more, but I said no. I just think it'll be fun to do this once, that's all. And as soon as it's over, I'll be back. I love the stage, and I love you, Robert. Don't worry, nothing's going to happen. I'll be back.
2: Everyone knows that much of the story, Angie. Celia Braun began on the stage, came to Hollywood, and never went back. But in this year of our Lord, 1949, that doesn't make her any different from 10,000 other girls, except that she made it.
3: That's true. But you see, the strange part is yet to come.

0: Cicely Tyson again. And here's the fourth act of The Death of Celia Braun.
1: Okay. Celia Braun came to Hollywood from New York in 1934. She made one picture, The Sweetheart Moon.
2: It was a dreadful picture.
1: I know. Her first three or four were all potboilers. So why, after Sweetheart Moon was done, did she immediately sign for another? In fact, sign a multi-picture deal with Heidelman. The money and sunshine get to her that quickly?
2: It wasn't just money and sunshine. She did find she liked it here more than she thought she would. She was treated royally, and who can resist that? This is when I first came to work for her, and she would say, if only Robert would come out, everything would be perfect.
1: Robert, the husband back in New York?
2: I got quite an image of him from Celia, a brilliant writer wrestling with his soul to produce the great American novel.
1: What happened to him?
2: Celia loved him. There was never any question of that in my mind. She had such wonderful faith in him. It seemed to feed her confidence in herself. He was everything to her.
1: Everything that wasn't Hollywood.
2: No, she was convinced he could be happy out here. But he refused to consider it. He didn't want the distractions or the temptations.
1: What happened to her promise to go back to New York?
2: She convinced herself she could have it all, the sacred and the profane, so she planned a deception. She knew there was one thing she could tell Robert that would have him on the next train out. She could tell him she was pregnant.
1: Pregnant? You mean jealousy? Get him out here with a hatchet in his hand?
2: No, no. Their child, expecting their child more than anything else, Robert wanted a child.
1: So she told him this?
2: Celia asked me to go with her to Union Station the day he arrived.
3: Oh, you'll like him, Angie. I know you will. He's really not like something out of a Russian novel.
2: Well, I hope he doesn't turn into something out of a Russian novel when he finds out you've lied to him.
3: He'll love it here once he's given it a chance. I know he will.
4: Cece!
3: There he is.
4: Oh, Cece! Oh, my God. Oh, you're so suntanned.
3: Oh. You're so pale and thin. We're going to have to fatten you up.
4: How are you? How's the baby?
3: This is Angela Kraft. She's my secretary.
4: Secretary?
3: They think of everything out here.
4: Oh, Cece, what does the doctor say? Is everything all right?
3: Yes.
4: How have you felt?
3: Robert, I'm not pregnant.
4: What?
3: I'm not.
4: You lost it?
3: I never had it. I was never pregnant.
4: What? I don't...
3: I only said that so you'd come out.
4: You were never at all?
3: Oh, you'll love it here, Robert. Honestly, you will. We'll get a beach house where you can work. With the ocean below and the warm breeze, the sunset.
4: Celia, did you do this
3: I'll work at the studio every day and drive home every night. We'll take walks along the beach, have drinks, sit by the fire, and you can read to me what you've written.
4: I don't give a damn about sunsets. You told me you were going to have a kid.
3: Think what it would do to my image on film if I was pregnant.
4: Image?
3: I'm not pregnant, that's all. So what's the big deal?
4: Later, Cece.
3: Robert? Robert, wait!
2: Celia pleaded with him to forgive her.
1: But she wouldn't go back to New York.
2: No, she'd become addicted. She loved the people, they loved her, and the work, the money, the fame, the impossible round of parties every week. It was like that before the war, you know.
1: I've heard. So, anyway, the stage's loss was the movie's gain. But what happened to Robert?
2: He hung around for a while, but he was heartbroken. He never got over the way she'd deceived him. Though in her behalf, I don't think she realized how deeply it was going to hurt. But the way she treated him now was painful to watch. He didn't fit in at all, and she took to going out alone more and more. The final blow was when she told him she was yielding to studio pressure to change her name from Bronowski to Braun. It was symbolic of the irreparable break between them. He left that same night. Robert was out of her life forever.
1: And that's when she signed her big contract.
2: Almost from spite, more than anything else. The way women can be at times.
1: And her career was off and running.
2: Until her fifth picture. That's when the change began. That was the first picture Drake Rudolph wrote for her. And from the start, she was moody and irritable. She stopped going out. She'd spent every night at home alone with the script. She seemed to be in great pain. Then one day on the set, she suddenly stopped in the middle of a scene and came running back to the dressing room.
5: I can't do it.
2: Celia, what's the matter?
5: That script. I can't say those words.
2: Why, you're hot as fire.
5: I'm ill. I can't continue today. Tell them I won't go on.
6: Celia, what's the matter?
5: Mr. Heidelman.
6: Are you all right?
5: Who wrote this script?
6: A young fellow named Drake Rudolph. We just put him under contract. Why?
5: I want to meet him.
6: Sure. Angela, tell Rowley to bring Mr. Rudolph here.
5: Yes, sir. You mean he's here on the set?
6: Uh-huh. The kid's a dynamic screenwriter, see? He's gonna be great. He doesn't say a heck of a lot, but I think he's a big fan of yours. He's been here on the set every day since you started shooting, watching you. He never takes his eyes off of you. Ah, here he is.
5: Robert?
7: How do you do, Miss Braun?
5: Robert?
6: Rudolph, see? Drake Rudolph.
7: I'm very honored to meet you.
5: How do you do?
7: I hope there aren't any problems with my script.
6: Oh, no, none at all.
7: But, Miss Braun, perhaps you find it dishonest.
5: No. Just familiar, Mr. Rudolph. Just very, very familiar.
6: This is sensational. I got the town's newest rising star and its hottest young writer both in my stable. I've just put Drake under contract to write all your remaining pictures.
5: All?
6: Well, yeah. Can we get back to work?
5: Yes.
7: One moment. Would Miss Braun consider it an imposition if I asked her for her autograph?
1: So, Drake Rudolph is Robert?
2: From that day on, he controlled her life by what he wrote. After he told the story of the woman he had lost, he recreated her as the woman he wanted her to be. Time and again, he brought to life the passionate woman who was now dead to him, and dead to herself. And finally, in the last picture they were under contract to do together, he wrote about the woman she had become. But it was more than that. It was a cruel caricature. He wanted to publicly humiliate her, and she fought back. She played the part with such passion that she transcended the hatred he had written into the lines, just as she had transcended all their other characters, the ones of beauty, beyond what even he had envisioned.
1: Did they ever see each other?
2: No. After that brief meeting, they never saw each other again. Until the last day. The last day of her life.
5: Angie, tell them I can't come out.
2: But there's only the final scene left to shoot.
5: I can't. He's trying to kill me.
2: You've been brilliant so far, Celia. You've got to show him you're stronger than he is, and after this picture, you'll be free of him forever.
5: I need another drink.
2: No!
5: I need it.
2: You know what the doctor said. Your heart can't...
5: My heart. Don't make me laugh. Why is Charlie knocking again? He said I had 10 minutes.
2: I don't think that's Charlie's knock.
7: Celia? Angie, leave us alone. I want to talk to Miss Braun.
2: Yes, Mr. Rudolph.
7: You don't look well.
5: I'm fine.
7: You're drinking?
5: Top of the class.
7: You need liquor to play remorse?
5: Spare me the lectures. You're still here, too, I notice.
7: We're one flesh, one spirit. Whither thou goest...
5: Whatever happened to the great American novel?
7: Victim of priorities.
5: You've really put me through my paces, haven't you? Well, at least I haven't hid behind a putty nose and a beard. At least, Mr. Drake Rudolph, I kept my own name.
7: Your name was the first thing you gave up.
5: Anyway, this is it. One more scene and I'm out.
7: Ah. That's right. Come out of this one in one piece, and you can ride off into the sunset.
5: What are you going to do then?
7: What are you?
5: You're really a pig, you know that?
7: I just didn't want you wasting your talents on trash.
5: So you figured you'd put a little quality emotion into my life, huh? A little highbrow agony. And now you write this crummy picture about an aging movie star who resents being an aging movie star. What am I supposed to do, get down and grovel?
7: You made your choice.
5: That's right, I made my choice.
7: And now I'm just making you play it twice.
5: Thanks for the opportunity.
7: My reward for all our other pictures together, the ones where you got to play the woman you were, the woman you might have been.
5: Your fantasies, you mean?
7: You are in bad shape.
5: So what?
7: Cece, I don't...
5: Don't call me that. Nobody calls me that anymore, least of all you.
7: Why don't you just admit the truth? You could have gotten out of this any time you wanted. You could have walked, and Heidelman couldn't have laid a finger on you, and you know it. But you didn't. Because you needed what I wrote you. And now it's over. And you're at the end of the line.
5: It's not over yet.
8: They're ready on the set, Miss Braun.
7: There's your cue. Now it's time to see who wins. One last scene. The woman meets the man she loved and dies of a broken heart. Can you play it?
5: I can play it.
7: And go on. They're waiting for you. Go out there and play it to perfection. And let's see who wins.
5: Let's see.

0: so she played the scene.
1: Who do you think won?
0: I don't know. I don't think any one of us can even begin to imagine the bond that existed between those two.
1: And no one else knew.
0: Oh, Heidelman must have suspected. He must have put it together somewhere down the line. But he'd never say anything.
1: Why not?
0: Why do you think? It was a profitable situation.
1: And that's why Rudolph plays father figure to young writers.
0: To compensate for the son he never had.
1: The one thing I still don't get is why he doesn't want the film released.
0: I don't know. Perhaps because it was her finest work and he wants to deny her her final triumph, or perhaps he simply wants to keep a piece of her from public consumption. I don't think even he could find a reason for it anymore. But I do know that that picture will never see the light of day.

0: 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Your hostess was Cicely Tyson. Our stars were Shepard Menken, Stephen Markle, and Virginia Gregg, and Peggy Hazard as Celia Braun. Featured in the cast were Joan McCall, Len Berman, Marvin Miller, and Ben Wright. 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John Harlan speaking. 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

0: This is Lorne Greene. Tough, hard-hitting journalism in this country did not start with Watergate and Woodward and Bernstein. It's an old tradition. Why, in the 19th century, newspapering could be rough and dangerous. Reporters and editors were crusaders and reformers and hellraisers. And I'm not talking just about men. No, some of the fiercest firebrands of the frontier were female. One such was Jane Grey Swisshelm. 150 years before there was the term women's liberation, she fought for equality of the sexes. She was one of the first female newspaper editors in history. She was the first woman in the Washington Press Corps, the first woman to sit in a congressional press gallery. She also fought for the rights and freedom of blacks. And to do that in our nation's capital and on the frontier, she had to take on many a powerful politician. In 1850, no less a personage than Daniel Webster felt her sting. Jane's sister, Elizabeth, warned her.
1: Jane, Daniel Webster and his friends will destroy you if you publish this. About his drinking and his women. Jane, you must not publish this.
2: Is it true?
1: Yes, it's true. People in Washington have known it for years.
2: Then I'll make it known to the rest of the nation, the voters.
1: Jane, this is the sort of thing, well, it will hurt Daniel Webster, naturally, but it will hurt you more.
2: How?
1: You know the world, Jane. It blames the messenger for the news that he or she brings, especially if it's a she writing about scandalous matters.
2: Elizabeth, my good sister, does not the cause of the slave hang on issues before Congress right now?
1: Yes.
2: And isn't Daniel Webster's influence all against that cause?
1: Yes, it is.
2: Would not that influence be very much less if the public knew just what a moral hypocrite he is?
1: Yes, but...
2: Then I'll publish it, and let God take care of the consequences.
0: The mighty silver-tongued Daniel had stepped into the den of the lioness. But unlike the biblical Daniel, this one lost. Lost? He was devoured. He had dreamt of the White House, but he was not nominated for the presidency. Having dealt this blow to Webster, Jane Grey Swisshelm put Washington behind her. On the western frontier, she battled another prominent politician in a fight that threatened her life. This is a true story of journalistic courage and of feminine nerve and verve. And that's only the beginning of our story.

0: 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Klepper. Our stars, Mary Jane Croft, Tyler McVeigh, and James McCallion.
1: It's a decade before the Civil War, and Jane Grace Swisshelm is moving to a village on the frontier. Back east, she's been a firebrand of a crusading newspaper editor. How will these two, the woman and the town, get along?
2: Afternoon, Elizabeth.
3: Oh, hello, Mr. Brott. What brings you here?
2: Same as you.
3: Oh, Mr. Brott, I'm here to meet my sister.
2: The same.
3: Jane? How did you know?
2: Elizabeth, practically the whole town knows that Jane Grey Swisshelm is arriving. Much as you try to keep it a secret. She's famous.
3: My husband says infamous.
2: Oh.
3: I said to him, please be nice to Jane. And he said, I'll try because she's your sister. But it isn't easy for a businessman in a small town like St. Cloud to have a radical like Jane Grey Swisshelm living with us.
2: Oh, imagine not.
3: I said she's not a radical. And he said, a female newspaper editor who backs all sorts of third parties like those New Republicans and advocates every crackpot idea from women's suffrage to Negro abolition.

0: Jane could take that shop of yours and set it ablaze, a pillar of fire in the desert.
1: Oh, there's the stage. St. Cloud, prepare. Jane Grey Swisshelm is about to hit.
0: Jane! Jane!
2: Elizabeth! Oh, it's good to see you.
0: Jane, you look so tired. A long trip.
2: A long trip. A long struggle. Oh, Elizabeth, this is Henrietta. Nettie, she's called. This is the niece you've never met.
0: What a beautiful baby.
2: Thank you. And this is Eliza.
3: Afternoon.
0: Oh, yes, you...
2: She's a freed slave, Elizabeth. Nettie's nursemaid. Not my slave in any sense, my friend.
0: Welcome, Eliza.
3: Thank you.
2: Eliza, take Nettie inside while the driver unstraps the luggage.
3: Yes, Miss Jane.
1: Mrs. Swisshelm.
0: Jane, Mrs. George Brott.
1: How do you do? I have a business matter to discuss.
2: Oh, can it wait?
1: Well...
2: I don't want to discuss or do anything right now, Mr. Brott.
0: Come along, Jane. You can rest.
2: Yes, I'd like that.
1: This is Jane Grey Swisshelm, the firebrand.
0: Jane, Mr. Brott is going to offer you the editorship of a new paper.
2: Oh, I appreciate the offer, but I'm not up to it.
0: I didn't think running a newspaper in St. Cloud, Minnesota, a few hundred people surrounded by forests and Indians, would be much of a challenge. After what you did in the East...
2: Elizabeth, when my marriage ended, I had sort of a collapse.
0: Oh, Jane.
2: No, I've recovered my health, mostly. But the spark is gone. All the drive.
0: I hate to see you this way.
2: Why? You were constantly embarrassed when I kicked up dust, when I made politicians and clergymen and businessmen squirm.
0: Yes, but to see you so subdued.
2: Oh, my dear, sometimes I envied you in your little haven of serenity, the lady of a peaceful house. Especially in this little town, with the Mississippi River down there, lovely lakes and the woods.
0: And I envied you. Of course, I'm content with how marriage is. The man is the master. But though I didn't approve of your public life...
2: You took after Mama.
0: Mama. She was so proud of you. Her child prodigy, quoting the Old Testament at the age of 3.
2: Remember how she used to tell us that her family was descended from British royalty?
0: She named me for Queen Elizabeth.
2: And me for Queen Jane Grey, who reigned for only 9 days.
0: I remember. People said that you...
2: Whoops. I know that as an editor, I acted like a queen. You know, Mama always said that no respectable woman ever had her name in the paper except when she was married and when she died. I once went beyond Mama on that. When I was in my mid-20s, I would have broken an engagement rather than permit my name to appear in print, even in the announcement of marriage. Do you know I was nearly 30 years old before I saw my name in print? Soon it was every week. I had as much newspaper notoriety as any man in public life.
0: I may have agreed with the others that it wasn't quite ladylike, Jane, but still it seemed an exciting life. Of course, I was never forced to make my living. When Pa died, I was just a baby.
2: I was 6.
0: And went to work at 10, helping Mama support the family. I felt guilty later, you doing all that needlework to sell to ladies and teaching school when you were 14.
2: Oh, you would have done the same if you'd been the oldest.
0: I like to think so, Jane, but I don't have your pluck. Few women do.
2: Few men, either.
0: I guess that's right, come to think of it.
2: More women should, and would, if they were encouraged. But we're talking of the past. I've come here to just rest. Here on the free frontier... away from the problems of politics and issues.
0: Jane! Jane, he's here! General Lowry's right out in the hall.
2: Is he? Who is General Lowry?
0: Just the most important man in the territory.
2: Lowry? Oh, yes. Most important politically. Because he can give away federal appointments to his friends.
0: Richest man, too, Jane. He has a big place here on the Mississippi and still keeps a huge plantation in the South. He wants to talk to you. Firebrand.

0: times have a tendency to burn out. And that seems to be what happened to crusading newspaper woman Jane Grey Swisshelm, who went west to find peace and quiet. Until she met the man who ran the territory.
1: General Lowry, please come in.
2: Thank you, ma'am.
1: General, my sister, Mrs. Swisshelm.
2: Delighted. Thank you, Elizabeth.
1: Yes. Well, I'm needed in the kitchen.
2: It's impertinent of me, Mrs. Swisshelm, to call on you for the first time on a business matter.
3: I don't hold with formalities, General Lowry.
2: Well, since you are so direct, almost like a...
3: A man, General?
2: I hear that you brought with you a colored servant.
3: I brought with me Eliza, my baby daughter's nursemaid.
2: I would have said Mammy.
3: Yes, I imagine you would.
2: To be as blunt as you are, Mrs. Swisshelm, I had heard that you're not in the best way financially.
3: An understatement.
2: I was hoping that you might not need this this nursemaid now.
3: Oh, you wish to hire Eliza?
2: Hire? I want to buy her.
3: You want to buy Eliza?
2: Yes. Again, to be blunt, forgive me, ma'am, but I have a colored manservant who is restless and ornery and...
3: Don't mince words with me. I won't with you.
2: I want to get him a female. I wouldn't bother you, Mrs. Swisshelm, except it would take some time for a wench to be sent up from my plantation, so I felt I could strike a bargain with you.
3: You strike horror in me.
2: Ma'am?
3: Eliza is not a slave to be sold.
2: A free Negro?
3: And I would never deal in human flesh.
2: Oh. An abolitionist.
3: My ego and some things my sister and others have said gave me too large a sense of my own importance.
2: Ma'am?
3: Obviously, my reputation isn't as widespread as I've been led to believe. Back East, General, no slave owner would have dared ask Jane Grey Swisshelm to barter a human being, a soul.
2: You struck fear in the hearts of... Well, you are correct. I hadn't heard of this reputation of yours. And if I interpret your remarks correctly, you cause trembling in the breasts of men whose crime it is to own property and dispose of it as they see fit.
3: Property? Slaves, sir. You are talking of property that has a mind and a soul.
2: Mrs. Swisshelm.
3: When I lived in the South, I saw such property bleed and die because of the brutality of its owners.
2: Mrs. Swisshelm, I resent these accusations. I will call my servant. Thomas, come here. Come in here.
4: Yes.
2: Mrs. Swisshelm, have you ever seen the starved children of the working class in the factories of the North, in the tenements in which they live, and where their old folks die when they are no longer able to work? Thomas, your pappy hasn't done a lick of work since he became ill 15 years ago, has he?
4: No, sir.
2: And he has eaten and had a place in your cabin?
4: Yes, sir.
2: And he was once seen by my own physician down there on the plantation, wasn't he?
4: Yes, sir.
2: So, Mrs. Swisshelm?
3: Thomas, have you ever been whipped?
4: Well, ma'am, that ain't nothing.
3: Have you ever seen women, young and old, horsewhipped, and children taken from their parents and sold?
4: Why, ma'am, it...
2: Oh, wait outside, Thomas.
4: Yes, sir.
2: I regret, Mrs. Swisshelm, that you have seen fit to turn a peaceful business mission into an occasion of rudeness.
3: Sir, do you know the law?
2: Some. And I have a personal attorney, James Shepley, to advise me.
3: Then he should be able to tell you, General, that you are breaking the law. Whatever dealings you have in human flesh in your home state, you are living in Minnesota, a free state, and it is against the law to bring and send slaves and to sell men and women here.
2: It may be the law, but it isn't enforced. These idealistic Minnesotans know it's good business not to annoy their southern visitors. This is good tourist country. Many a family with its slaves come here for the cool summer months.
3: I intend to make it a hot summer for your kind, General.
2: You?
3: I have an offer to edit a newspaper.
2: So, you would print in it...
3: Facts about the issues.
2: Issues? People don't care about issues. They don't understand issues. They understand money and power. I have both. I don't even bother to get myself elected to Congress. I send men.
3: I accept this challenge, General Lowry. I will become editor of this paper. How do you like the shop, Elizabeth?
1: You've cleaned it up real nice. Jane,
3: now, I have to have help. Put that sign in the window, man wanted. I don't like to limit it to men, but I knew it'd be useless to expect a woman or a girl to apply.
1: Jane, another thing that's useless is fighting General Lowry. That attack and this issue, Jane, he controls this region.
3: The only thing useless was what I did when I met him, argue with him. The only way to get a man like that is where it hurts, in public. And there's only one way to do that. This newspaper, the St. Cloud Visitor.
1: Oh, Jane. Well, I must be getting home.
3: Yes, get supper ready for the Lord and Master.
1: Jane. Oh, hello.
5: Is this the paper?
1: Yes, it is. And there's the boss.
5: You the boss? A woman?
3: What can I do for you?
5: You need help?
3: Oh, you read the sign in the window.
5: No, somebody told me about it. What do you pay?
3: What do I pay? Aren't you going to ask me what you'll do?
5: I can do almost anything.
3: Really?
5: Yeah, what do you pay?
3: Now, there's more to a job than what's paid.
5: You don't pay much.
3: You're astute.
5: Yeah.
3: What's your name?
5: Johnny Greer.
3: Where do you live, Johnny?
5: Here in St. Cloud.
3: Where?
5: Oh, around.
3: Your parents?
5: Dad. Had some relatives on a farm in Wisconsin. I ran off. They wanted me to work the fields and tend the cattle and go to school.
3: Well, nothing wrong with school.
5: Ah, not for me. You ain't gonna tell me what you pay?
3: You need money badly?
5: Until next spring when I can go trapping.
3: Oh, that's no life.
5: Nobody bosses you around. I'd like to do that until... Well, until I can work for somebody like General Lowry. Maybe someday be General Lowry.
3: You don't want to be anybody but yourself when you find out what that is. And especially you don't want to be General Lowry.
5: He came here before this was even a territory, much less a state, and he had a trading post for the Indians, and look what he is.
3: I have looked, and I don't want anybody to be like that. Johnny, I'm going to give you a try. When can you start?
5: Right away.
3: Good. We went to press last night. Those copies are to go to the post office.
5: Sure thing.
3: Oh, not those. This week's issue.
5: But, well, I...
3: You can't read very well.
5: Well, not much.
3: And you want to work in a newspaper office?
5: You don't want me now.
3: I didn't say that. I told you there was more to a job than just money. This is an opportunity to learn.
5: Like school? Oh, shh.
3: I'll teach you to read better and to write and how to put out a newspaper.
5: Yeah, I understand. You ain't got much money to pay me.
3: Johnny, you learned the first truth about newspapering.

0: They've squared off. The man who controls the town and the woman newspaper editor who just naturally dislikes it when anyone controls anyone else.
1: Mr. Broad? Hey,
2: Jane, my, you've got town talking. Not only about the paper, but you, a woman working in a business.
1: You know, Mr. Brott, until I went to work in a newspaper office, I'd seen only one woman ever working in an office. Her father was a prominent lawyer in the East, and he employed her as a clerk. Their office was sheltered, away from the commercial area, in their home, and yet it caused a painful amount of talk because of the remarkable circumstance of a female working in an office.
2: Women are said to be a distraction in business.
1: Oh, I know. I was pretty once.
2: Why, I didn't mean it.
1: Don't be embarrassed. I know how I look. I lost my looks by working, emotional turmoil, and illness. But I was attractive. When I first worked in a newspaper office, I wore a scarf over my hair. One man even asked me why. His wife had told him I had lovely hair.
2: Woman's crowning glory. Well, why did you cover it?
1: Never wanted to use feminine wiles in the business world, as it would have been interpreted. A woman should succeed or fail in the world, not on her charms, but on her ability.
3: Oh, Napoleon, oh!
2: Uh-oh, Lowry.
4: What? General Lowry? Oh, look at that horse.
2: Thoroughbred.
1: Johnny, where are you going?
4: Morning, General.
3: Good morning.
4: Some fine horse.
3: Very valuable.
4: Can I look after him while you're inside?
3: You, Mrs. Swiss Helms' boy?
4: Printer's devil.
3: Well... despite that, I'll trust you with Napoleon.
4: Thank you, General.
1: Thank you, General.
2: He's just a lad, Jane. Who wouldn't be impressed with General Lowry? Morning, General.
3: Brott, Mrs. Swiss Elm.
1: General.
2: Well, I must be going.
1: What can I do for you?
3: I want copies of your newspapers, 10 of each in which I'm mentioned.
1: As you know, you're mentioned in every one.
3: Yes, I want to send them to relatives and friends around the country. I've been informed that it's an honor to be attacked by Jane Grey Swiss Helm.
1: You're amused.
3: Should I be angry? Many great men have been your target, I learn. Even Daniel Webster, your own northern hero.
1: Not my hero. He wanted to continue this nation half slave.
3: But there's no compromise for Jane Grey Swiss Helm, correct?
1: No. Freedom everywhere, for everybody.
3: So, freedom's the issue. Freedom such as, to take a hypothetical example... freedom to desert a husband, break marriage vows.
1: Sir, do you know one reason I strive to help the Negroes? Because I personally identify with them. Every married woman in this country can identify with slaves.
3: Ma'am, I am perplexed.
1: You say you own slaves. I say no person can own another person.
3: I have explained, slaves are property. The law says so.
1: And so are wives. The law says so.
3: We cherish our wives. And all ladies.
1: Ladies, perhaps. When I started a school in Louisville for Negro children, some of the gentlemen there threatened to burn the building and tar and feather me. But then, I'm not a lady, just a woman. But I sincerely pray you are not a monster, General. My husband was not a monster either, just an average male in America today. He believed he owned me, his wife, and the law backed him.
3: Mrs. Swisshelm,
1: after I'd been married several years, making the living since my husband failed in business, my mother became ill. She was dying of cancer painfully. When I told my husband I wished to go to her, he said my duty was with him. And since she was dying anyway, he said it was no use my going. But I did.
3: Against your husband's wishes?
1: Against his command. And while I was attending my mother on her deathbed, my husband sent his mother to inform me that it was my duty to be with him, not my mother.
3: So, not all women share your liberated views.
1: Oh, true. Some women are the worst enemies of women's freedom. But I nursed my mother until she died. She'd been a poor widow for a number of years, and she left a pitiful estate next to nothing. But my husband sued to get that meager estate to pay for my services as a nurse when I was away from him. In other words, he felt, as you do, about your slaves, that I was a piece of property and any product of mine was automatically his, and it was a legal right. I and two other women fought to get the law changed in Pennsylvania. So now, for the first time, a married woman there can own something in her own name. Think of that, General. For the first time, a person, a wife, can call something her own, not in the name of the man to whom she is married.
3: I see no cause for rejoicing.
1: Oh, I know, General, I know. That was the way some men reacted there. You would have thought I'd caused the fall of Rome. I came here, General, to Minnesota, because I thought that on the frontier there hadn't yet been formed the prejudices and intolerances keeping anyone from being a free person. I want freedom for everyone, the black man, the red man, and women of all colors.
3: Who appointed you the guardian of these big questions?
1: My conscience, when I saw how few men took up the cause.
3: Now, let's be reasonable, Mrs. Swisshelm. Now, you calm down, yourself and your editorials, and I'll see that this paper prospers.
1: Good day, sir.
3: Goodbye, ma'am.
5: Thank you, Johnny.
4: I love horses.
3: Well, then why don't you come work for me? I can always use good help. I'll pay you more than you're getting here.
4: That wouldn't be hard. Well, I'll think about it.
3: You see the visitor, Shepley?
6: Yes, sir. The visitor is more than ever an unwelcome visitor to this town.
3: I didn't ask you here for banter. This Swisshelm woman's newspaper attacks me viciously. My manner of living, according to her, I'm living in semi-barbaric splendor in an imposing house, keeping slaves brought and sent to the South, with no man saying him nay, dictating the political destinies of his neighbors. She hints at crooked land deals.
6: These aren't libelous. We can't get a court injunction. There's no way to stop her legally.
3: Well, in that case...
6: Another drink, Dr. Palmer?
7: Thanks, Shepley. 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
6: When you have a client like General Lowry, you can.
7: I'd like to be his personal physician. Should be in good fees.
6: You can work for Lowry.
3: Shepley, can you see?
6: Enough, General.
7: It's so dark.
6: Dr. Palmer, you have the axe. Use it. There, General. Easy as walking into your own home.
3: Now, Palmer, take those drawers of type and throw them into the Mississippi. Shepley, you and I will have the pleasure of playing bull in the china shop. Destroy everything, starting with the press.
6: This will stop Jane Grey Swisshelm from printing any more lies about your being autocratic, General.

0: Lorne Greene again, and here's the fourth act of Words, Words, Words.
1: Oh, no. No.
2: Who?
3: I think we know who.
1: Your hero, Johnny. General Lowry and his friends.
3: When that man yells, "Stop the presses," he means it.
1: Unless they smash this head, Mr. Brott, they won't stop me. We know who did it, but we can't prove it, and we can't print it. Oh, isn't it depressing? This mob action by professional men, the most educated, high-placed, privileged men in society, those who should most uphold the law and the peace of the state. Oh, Mr. Brott, I'm so sorry about your property.
3: Oh, don't fret about that, Jane. But it's more than I can muster right now to set up the shop again.
2: I have a few dollars put away.
1: Thank you, Johnny, but we'll need quite a bit more than that. You know how poorly I pay you.
2: I should kill him. I will. I'm going to shoot that General Lowry.
1: Johnny, now look. You could shoot him, and one of his friends would shoot you, and so it would go. And where would it go? Nowhere. The general is wrong if he thinks his sword is mightier than the pen.
2: Well, how are you going to use your pen if you can't print the words? No, Mrs. Swiss Helm, you're wrong. Words. Just words, words, words.
1: Johnny, the best book in the world begins, "In the beginning was the Word." And I say that in the end it'll be the Word. The Word will triumph. Use words to open eyes, to convince, to tell the truth.
2: The truth?
1: Yes, truth. Always tell the truth. The truth shall set you free.
2: Tell the truth. But you admit you can't tell the truth about what Lowry did here.
3: Maybe we should just let it lie.
4: Yes, Jane. There's no disgrace in giving up in face of such danger.
3: Men who'd smash a place like that, they might not hesitate to... Well, I won't say more.
1: No, we can't give up.
3: Well, if you're determined, I'll invite everybody in town to a meeting. We'll ask them to subscribe to a fund. Loan me the money to get the shop back in operation. It'll be the first town meeting we've had without General Lowry hanging over us.
1: And I'll address the meeting.
4: You, Jane?
5: Miss Jane.
1: Yes, Eliza.
5: You remember the men back in Kentucky? The general, he might get his men to try and tar and feather you like they did down there. Or lynch you.
4: Jane, you mustn't go. Think of your child.
1: I am. I know I've been a neglectful mother sometimes. Thank goodness for you, Eliza. But I didn't mean to be. And I'm doing this tonight for Nettie. And for all the young people who'll grow up to inherit what we can leave behind, freedom. But being shot isn't what I'm frightened of.
4: What then?
1: I've never spoken to a public meeting.
3: Citizens of St. Cloud, Mrs. Swiss Helm.
1: Last night, the St. Cloud Visitor was put out of existence. The vicious action of hoodlums, an act of violence that you, as citizens of this community, cannot ignore. Some of you, many of you, have not agreed with my politics, my ideas, or with me personally. That doesn't matter. What matters is that a voice has been stilled. And if one voice, no matter how disagreeable, can be stilled by vigilante violence in the dead of night, this town is no better off than if a band of murderers was free among you. For these men in a free land have killed a free press. Think on that.
3: Jane, more than 40 people subscribed to the fund.
2: Yeah, they said things like, "For the good name of the town."
3: Intimidating a woman.
2: Yeah, trying to intimidate.
3: We'll be back in operation as soon as we get a press.
1: Oh, isn't it wonderful? So many people backing our paper.
2: Begging your pardon, Mrs. Swiss Helm, but it isn't our paper or your paper. It belongs to them, the town. Mr. Brott, doesn't it look great? The first new issue of the St. Cloud Visitor.
3: It sure does. You two certainly move fast.
1: That's the way we do things, fast. A new visitor this week, a new editor the next.
3: What?
1: I must go to St. Paul for the week to the Capitol to watch the Minnesota legislature at work. So, Johnny will be in charge here.
6: What are you doing here?
2: Getting some advertising. What are you doing in here, Dr. Palmer?
6: What does a man usually do in a tavern? Me. Thought your boss didn't approve of liquor. How come she's taking ads for a tavern?
2: Well, she's gone for the week. I thought I'd get some more
6: revenue. Is that what you're trying to say, you street scamp? That woman has got things going again, huh?
2: That woman, Mrs. Swisshelm, can't be stopped.
6: Wasn't for want of us trying.
2: What?
6: Bulls in the china shop. The general ordering, Shepley smashing, and all of us knocking things this way and that way.
2: You and General Lowry and Shepley?
6: Yes. And now I can afford all the drinks I need.
7: See the visitor?
8: Of course, General.
7: The headline. General Lowry and cohorts responsible for vandalism. Destruction of newspaper office. It gets worse.
8: I know. I'm named in it.
7: You're damn calm.
8: General, this is our libel case. This will put that woman out of business. Legally.
2: But, Mrs. Swisshelm, it's the truth.
1: I know, Johnny.
7: Prove it, Mrs. Swisshelm.
2: But Dr. Palmer here told me.
6: Would I tell anybody if I'd done a thing like that?
2: Well, you would if you were drunk, which you were.
8: Young man, don't add to this libel.
2: I'll get him to tell the truth.
1: No, Johnny, that's no solution.
7: My lawyer has the solution.
8: I have prepared the papers.
7: What papers?
8: Mrs. Swisshelm? We will drop the libel charges and the resultant payment of damages.
7: Which would come out of the pocket or the property of Mr. Brott.
1: Your terms?
7: You will swear that you will cease publishing and never again publish the St. Cloud Visitor.
2: Mrs. Swisshelm.
1: Johnny, I cannot allow Mr. Brott to be ruined.
2: You taught me how to write fairly well, and you drummed into me to tell the truth always. And I did. And now this...
1: Well, things don't always turn out as we expect them to. They don't for anybody.
2: General, you know it was me that wrote that. I take the blame.
7: Sign.
1: All right. There you are.
8: Good. Done.
7: The St. Cloud Visitor is dead.
1: Mr. Brott, there are a few more papers to be signed.
7: Oh, since this doesn't concern me...
1: General, wait a moment. I just signed the death certificate of the St. Cloud Visitor. I thought you might wish to witness the signing of a birth certificate.
7: A what?
3: I'm selling Mrs. Swisshelm this print shop.
1: There. I am sole owner. And editor.
2: Editor?
7: Of what?
1: Of a newspaper, of course.
8: But this document
3: you
8: states...
3: You left a loophole a mile wide.
1: I promised never again to publish the St. Cloud Visitor. Mr. Brott has been a sturdy rock through all this, and he's a Democrat. Although my leanings are to Mr. Lincoln's Republicans, I will honor my friend by naming my paper the St. Cloud Democrat.
2: Whoopee!
7: But you can't. I mean... This...
3: General, you and Shepley have been outsmarted.
8: Do you realize what you've done? Your paper illegally, libelously...
2: Printed the truth about you.
8: With no proof. And you're getting away with it without paying.
7: So, Mrs. Swisshelm... I can't stop you by charming you, bribing you, using logic of the law. How can I deal with a woman like you?
1: General, when I first went into newspaper work, some male editors started battles of words with me, more to twit me because I was a woman than for any real issues. They almost always lost. I remember one of them named George. He was finally told by a colleague, "Brother George, beware of Sister Jane." How do you deal with a woman like me? By letting me alone to go about my work.

General Lowry took Mrs. Swisshelm's advice and let her alone. What happened to this innovator and freedom fighter? Well, she became a nurse in the crowded hospitals of Washington, D.C. during the Civil War. She was a close friend of Mrs. Lincoln. Then Jane Grey Swisshelm, who hadn't seen but one woman working in an office a few years before, worked for a government agency with hundreds of other women who were needed there as the country grew. She also edited a periodical which was critical of Lincoln's successor, President Andrew Johnson. He had her fired. For a while, she lived in Chicago with her married daughter, Nettie. Then she retired to a small cabin in Swissdale, Pennsylvania, named for her husband's family, and died there in 1884, long forgotten by the big world in which she had been such a controversial figure. Oh, yes, I'd like to add that Jane is credited with a few other accomplishments, not quite as stunning as her defense of freedom of the press, but once there was a train wreck, and Jane proposed a safety measure to try to prevent more of the same. And that's why trains, ever since, have had a red light signal on the last car. Quite a woman. Quite a person, this Jane Grey Swisshelm.

0: 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Klepper and produced and directed by Elliot Lewis. Your host was Lorne Greene. Our stars were Mary Jane Croft, Tyler McVeigh, and James McCallion. Featured in the cast were Robert Dokey, Anne Given, John Shea, Mady Norman, and Tommy Cook. John Harlan speaking. The Elliot Lewis production of Mutual Radio Theater is a presentation of CVI.
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2: This is Andy Griffin. 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

0: 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Tonight's titles were The Death of Celia Braun and Words, Words, Words. This set of shows aired on the evenings of May 25th and September 1st, 1980. Tune in next Friday evening, same time, same place, for another set of thrilling and awesome adventure, drama, or historical shows here on Audio Theater. This is your host, Keith, saying thanks for listening. Until then, have a good one.
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These shows' air dates were March 23rd and 24, 1976. Now, sit back and relax as the CBS RMT brings you tonight's feature momentarily. Enjoy this evening's presentation.

Come in. Welcome. I'm E.G. Marshall. What surprise package shall we dig for this time in our Pandora's box of fantasy foibles and farragos? A werewolf baying the moon? A restless ghost trailing icy shivers as he searches for rest? A locked door? A secret panel? A curse from centuries past? Or retribution at last claiming its victim? Or shall we just consider the most fascinating problem of all? A young girl in danger, not only of her life, but her sanity. Our mystery drama, The Covered Bridge, was written especially for the Mystery Theater by Ian Martin and stars Jada Rowland. 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I'll be back shortly with Act One.

0: I don't suppose any of us who, in traveling, have unexpectedly plunged into a tunnel could have escaped the icy thought, what if I never come out of this darkness? Or more terrifying still, what if when I emerge into the light on the other side, I find myself in a different world than the one I left going in? There is nothing dark or foreboding about the tunnel Ted and Peg Marshall will drive into. It's a simple, short bridge in New Hampshire, different from other bridges only because it is a covered bridge, and because what it spans is not just a simple river, but the stream of time.
1: Hey, sleepyhead. I married a zombie. Are you with it, Peg?
2: I'm just cozy and sleepy.
1: Oh, remind me to marry a woman I don't bore the next time.
2: I'm not bored being married. Oh, but there was all that champagne. And it's taking so long.
1: Well, you picked New Hampshire for the honeymoon, and it's only twilight.
2: I just hope we get there soon. Where are we?
1: I was hoping you wouldn't ask.
2: Why? Are we lost?
1: Well, let's say I'm hoping we find the right turn soon. Uh-oh. Oh, look what's coming up. A covered bridge. You recognize it? Peg? Peg? Hey, Peg, don't leave me. Wake up. Wake up.
3: Wake up. Wake up. Wake up, Marguerite. We're almost home. Time you come back to your senses.
2: What?
3: In the name of heaven, try to grow up and behave like a woman instead of a silly, love-struck girl without a brain in her head.
2: It's the kind of wild terror that closes up the back of your throat and shuts off your breathing. Like when you half wake from some dreadful nightmare. A moment ago, I was Peg Marshall, a newly married woman driving with my brand new husband to our honeymoon. And while I dozed off, we drove our automobile into a covered bridge, and suddenly, shockingly, somewhere on the way across, I find myself in a two-horse carriage with a strange man sitting beside me. As we come out of the roof of the covered bridge on the far side of... into another world.
3: I asked you a question, Marguerite.
2: Who?
3: There is no need to be difficult. You may not know your own mind. At least I hope you know your own name.
2: Marguerite is not my name.
3: Oh, really? Since when?
2: It's never been my name.
3: How fascinating. Just what do you consider your own name to be?
2: My name is Peg. Well, if you have to be formal, it's just plain Margaret. Nothing fancy.
3: Well, I'm sure your father will be interested to hear that.
2: It wouldn't be much of a surprise since he gave it to me himself. Now, would you mind stopping this contraption and letting me out, whoever you are?
3: Contraption? Let you out? Oh, no, my little bird, not ever again.
2: I don't know what bicentennial parade you're dressed up for, or what kind of joke this is, but I don't think it's funny.
3: Nor do I, my dear Marguerite. For that matter, your father, as you'll soon find out. We are not amused, either of us. As for your father, I suggest that before you go to him to beg his forgiveness, you get out of that shameful garb, or you may kill him with the apoplexy.
2: What shameful garb?
3: Oh, now, what do you consider yourself to be, Portia, Viola, Rosalind? Have you some romantic, theatrical notion you can avoid pursuit by dressing up as a boy?
2: Look, mister, there's some sort of mix-up here.
3: Yes, there most assuredly is, and we've had enough play acting, so please stop it immediately. If you must refer to me as mister, please do me the courtesy of adding my surname. Or call me Theo.
2: This has got to be a bad dream.
3: I should hope what we have lived through the past day will be just that. You've done enough harm to the Drexel name to say nothing
2: of... The Drexel name? What is that?
3: I think I shall leave that to your father to explain. And let us get something quite straight between us, young woman. You will not sully my name. Before I'd permit you to make Theodore Bentley a laughingstock, I'd as soon take the whip to you as I did to your fancy boy.
2: What fancy boy?
3: Your light of love, Lieutenant Edward Graham.
2: Lieutenant? You mean Ted? My husband?
3: Your would-be husband.
2: What have you done with him? Where is Ted?
3: Well, he should quite properly be in the stockade. There's no question that he will be cashiered, reduced to the ranks, and...
2: Wait a minute. I don't make this scene at all. Are you trying to tell me that my husband, Ted Marshall, is going to get shot at and maybe killed?
3: Nobody is your husband yet, and nobody else is going to become that but me. You will marry me tomorrow, young lady, or by the living God, you and your family will suffer the consequences.
2: For the moment, I can't talk. I shut my eyes, thinking, if I do, and I open them again, this dark stranger in the powdered wig, with a tri-cornered hat, the white knee breeches and riding boots, will disappear. Even as I do, I know it won't be that easy. Something is out of whack. I'm on a kind of a trip I've never dreamed of. Where am I? In what world? And most important of all, where is Ted, my husband? And then the carriage comes to a halt. And I open my eyes again. There is no miracle.
3: All right, Vinny. You can put the rig away and see to the horses. Oh, hello, Abigail.
4: Evening, Mr. Bentley, sir.
3: You can help Miss Drexel down and get her out of that ridiculous get-up before her father sees her.
4: Yes, sir. Right away. Oh, come along, Miss Marguerite, dearie. We'll go upstairs and freshen up.
2: Who are you?
4: Now, don't tell me you'd turn your back on your Abby. Oh, come, dear. It wouldn't do for the rest of the servants to see you the way you are.
2: What are you trying to tell me?
4: Hush. Not in front of Mr. Theo.
3: All right, Abigail, I leave her to you. And you make sure she's as respectable as we can get her before she comes down to the table.
2: Wait a minute. I'm not going to...
4: Please, Miss Marguerite, for the love of heaven, don't make any more fuss now. We tried, and we lost.
2: Tried what? Lost what?
4: Inside, lovey. We can talk all secret-like soon as we're in our own little nest.
2: As we went up to the house, I could see that it was a great, massive place of stone and white stucco, laced with great, heavy wooden beams. A place of age and wealth. Abigail, a little bird of a woman, and I went up the stairs to what she called my room. There was a great four-poster bed, two huge armoires for clothes, and a fire burning cheerily in the fireplace. In every way, in my fitted blue jeans, boots, and spaced out as I was, I couldn't have felt more out of place.
4: Now, the first thing to do, Miss Marguerite, is to get you out of those clothes. Wherever did you find such outlandish garb?
2: Never mind that for a moment, Abigail. Is that what I call you?
4: Oh, you know, your whole life it's been plain and simple, Abby. Oh, are you all right, my little love?
2: Yes. No. No, I'm not all right. And I'm not your... Abby, what did you mean when you whispered to me that we tried and we lost?
4: Hush. If the master and that miserable Bentley man were even to suspect that I tried to help you and the lieutenant, I...
2: Help me? Us? Do what?
4: Why, to run away, of course, to get married. What happened, Miss Marguerite?
2: I don't know.
4: Oh, there now. Poor lovey. You're so delicate and sensitive. It's no wonder those two cruel old men have got you half out of your wits.
2: I'm not half out of my wits, Abigail. I'm perfectly sane. The trouble with me is I'm not your Miss Marguerite. I'm someone else.
4: Oh.
2: Please, don't hover over me and treat me like some kind of nut.
4: Of what?
2: A weirdo. Like I'd flipped a peg or gone round the bend or... I just mean I am not losing my mind. Will you answer me some questions?
4: Well, of course.
2: First off, my name. You say it's Marguerite?
4: Oh, but of course.
2: Marguerite what? Drexel?
4: That's right. Marguerite Harkness, Beaulieu, Mayhew, Drexel.
2: That's all me?
4: Oh, they're all family names.
2: I see. And I have a father. What's his name? I mean, I don't need all of them, just his first and his last name.
4: Well, his name is Mr. Wainwright Drexel.
2: No mother?
4: Oh, now, what are you trying to do to me, lovey? You know your sweet mother passed away not 6 months ago.
2: I'm sorry. I'm truly sorry. Theo Bentley. Who is he?
4: Sir Theo? You know he's here from England on some business with your father's bank, and that he asked for and was given your hand, and that you're to be married tomorrow. That's what caused all the trouble.
2: Because I was in love with someone else.
4: Oh, that darling boy. Just the husband to care for and comfort you. What happened after we'd arranged everything?
2: What is my darling boy's name?
4: Edward Marshall.
2: Ted?
4: Oh, your name for him.
2: What does he look like? Do you have a snap? I mean, a photograph of him? I mean, well, do I have a...
4: A what?
2: A picture.
4: Oh, a painting. No. You remember, you had a miniature of him, but your father took it away from you.
2: Oh, I'm beginning to have a big fat hate for this character. Oh,
4: Marguerite. He's only trying to do what's best for you, according to his lights.
2: One more question. What date is it?
4: Why, you know, it's March 16th.
2: Yes, Abby, that's one thing I happen to know. But you said something about King George. By the date, I mean...
5: Marguerite, what's this door doing here? Oh,
4: Lord save us, it's your father. I was just giving Miss Marguerite a sponge bath, sir.
5: Well, don't be too long about it. As soon as she's dressed, I want to see that young lady in the library.
2: So that's my father. Big bully.
4: Oh, Miss Marguerite.
2: Never mind him for the moment. What I want to know is what year is it?
4: Oh, why, the year of our good Lord, 1776.
0: So at last, Peg Marshall has to face a stunning, shocking, unbelievable fact. That through the cosmic accident of some time warp, in the tunnel of that covered bridge, somehow, she lost not only a brand new husband, but 2 centuries of her own identity. I'll return shortly with Act 2.

0: What on earth would you do if you found yourself in a situation like Peg Marshall's? Can you imagine the frustration, the icy fear, the total helplessness? To be surrounded by a group of people from another day and age, every one of whom is a stranger to you, and who could only consider you stark raving mad if you insisted that you were a girl who would not even be born for nearly 200 years. Let's go back and see how Peg handles it.
1: While I was getting dressed, I tried to concentrate on what to do, which wasn't easy. First of all, I had to pretend to some maidenly modesty to get out of my modern underwear and hide my own clothes under the mattress. Then I started getting into, well, too much. Long linen drawers, a sort of linen vest thing, and then, oh, brother, the corset. Abby pulled that so tight I could hardly breathe. Then a harness with a cage of hoops hanging from it. Petticoats and petticoats. And finally, a heavy silk brocade dress. By that time, I've made up my mind. If you can't fight them, join them. I'd go along with the scene till I figured some way out.
2: There we are. Now you look like your lovely self again.
1: Do I?
2: Oh, yes, Miss Marguerite. Oh, my poor little thing.
1: Why do you say that?
2: Oh, I tried to help, but now that they've stopped your elopement,
1: hey, I take a daddy was in on us, too.
2: Who?
1: Papa. I mean, father.
2: Oh, naturally he was.
1: So that's what I call him, father.
2: Of course. No lady of breeding would call her parent anything else.
1: Of course. And he was just as dead set against Ted, I mean, the lieutenant, as my intended.
2: Oh, you know that. Although, in the master's defense, I don't think he could quite help himself.
1: In what way?
2: You would know that better than I. Besides, it isn't my place to go mixing in family affairs, I know, but... Oh, please, for both your sakes, don't quarrel again with the master.
1: Well, why should I worry about his point of view?
2: Oh, well, you know how the doctor has warned him not to get excited. We nearly lost him last year.
1: What a pity. I mean, you have to remind me of that.
2: Oh, I know you love him in your own way.
1: Okay, let's go beard Pa. I mean, father, in his den. We went downstairs through the great echoey hall, wainscoted partway up, the rest rough plaster with a lot of gloomy people, ancestors, I suppose, staring out of heavy, carved gilt frames on the wall. The doors were all double ones, very high, and heavy, dark wood. At one of them, Abby stopped and knocked gently.
3: Come.
2: In you go, dear.
1: Come with me.
2: Oh, no, much better alone. Try not to upset him.
1: The door thudded shut like a cell door behind me. Across the room, to one side of the fireplace, half facing me as I entered, sat a man in a big wing chair. He was a large man, tall and heavy, with a huge beak of a nose and bristling eyebrows.
3: Well, girl, are you going to stand at the door forever? Come over to me.
1: Yes, Father.
3: I wanted to have a word or two with you alone before dinner. You realize Theo is still here?
1: Oh, is he?
3: Not the normal run of things, of course. Night before the wedding and all that, but under the circumstances, I mean, after today, well, naturally. Now, sit down a moment.
1: Yes, Father.
3: You're a headstrong little filly, you know. Like your mother, God rest her soul. And a damn good portrait that fellow did, whatever his name was. caught that flash in her eye. Yes, Maureen.
1: That was my mother's name.
3: Of course it was, Marguerite. It's what we're talking about.
1: Yes, Father.
3: Now, to get down to cases, you had your fling today, and I must say it was personally embarrassing to me and downright unreasonable. I hope that's over with.
1: What fling, Father?
3: Running off with that army chap. I'd have gone after you myself and stopped you if it hadn't been for this damnable gout.
1: Stop me from what?
3: Oh, Lord knows. Even if it was marriage, as the boy apparently claimed, not a penny to his name, surely you can see for yourself what a mistake it would have been. Not your sort of chap at all. I hope you're properly grateful for Theo for interfering.
1: I think that's just what he did. And why should I be grateful?
3: Easy there. One thought at a time. Theo is your fiancé. Your Edward, or whatever his name is, was lucky he didn't get hauled up for a summary court-martial. But maybe a couple of days in the guardhouse will cool the young puppy off.
1: Supposing I preferred to marry Edward instead of Theo?
3: I think we settled that between us. You know perfectly well that Theo is a splendid marriage for you to make. And the only way to save my hide. You want to see your father ruined?
1: I have no wish to bring anyone bad luck.
3: Well, then you must allow me to run my family, as is my place and right. You have no say in these matters.
1: I'm afraid I will have to admit, in this case, that you are perfectly right, sir.
3: Splendid. Well, that's my girl. Now, let's get in to dinner and Theo.
1: Only, I wasn't his girl. Which was exactly why I had to agree. And I really had

0: Don't be alarmed, Marguerite.
1: But you broke those beautiful crystal glasses.
0: That's part of the traditional toast of the bride.
1: Aren't you both ashamed to feel that you may have to drag a woman to the altar?
0: Oh, I don't think that will be necessary now. Surely your father will stand trustee for that.
1: Then you can't trust him.
0: Well, your father, I think I can answer for. Until that elusive bond is tied, however, I am naturally still somewhat tentative of you, my love.
1: There was more to that interminable dinner, but it ended on the same note as it had begun. I did not learn much more of the whole situation by the end of it. Finally, the gentlemen retired to their port or brandy or whatever, and I was upstairs with Abby, ready to be put to bed by candlelight at the crazy hour of 9 p.m. Although I must say it was worth it to get out of that corset.
2: Now, into bed, and I'll tuck you in cozy.
1: Oh, I won't argue. Ooh, it's freezing. Oh, that lovely mattress. I am tired. Oh, only what am I going to do, Abby?
2: Hush, little one. Sufficient unto the day is the evil thereof.
1: That's a lot of help.
2: Turn your back on the good book? Oh, for shame, Miss Marguerite.
1: I won't turn my back on anything that might help.
2: Remember what goes before, according to St. Matthew. Take therefore no thought for the morrow, for the morrow shall take thought for the things of itself.
1: Oh, Abby, you're such a dear person. You almost make me feel there's hope. Oh,
2: place your trust in the Lord, and there's always hope.
1: The combination of emotional exhaustion and that deep, downy bed, and that sweet, loving old lady lulled me into accepting the situation. Before I knew it, I was asleep. Oh, I struggled back from layers deep, beckoned by a rooster somewhere, doing his thing. I hadn't heard one since I was a kid. And because he was far enough off, his raucous tone only brought me half awake. And suddenly, down beneath the window, all hell broke loose.
3: By heavens, there he is, Wainwright.
4: Where?
3: Damn near inside the house.
4: The nerve of the fellow. How'd he escape?
3: Beyond me. Hold out there! You! Marshal!
4: You're trespassing!
3: Get off these grounds or I'll put a pistol ball through you! My God, that does it!
1: What is it, Abby?
2: Oh, the Lord preserve us. It's your young lieutenant come to try to steal you away like a crazy man.
1: But where? How? I have to go to him. I went out from under the blankets to freezing cold. Abby threw some kind of robe over me as I rushed down to the lawn. Theo and the man who was supposed to be my father were there, standing over the body of a young man dressed in colonial British uniform. He was quite dead, which was enough to shock me out of my mind. But what was even more horrendous was that the body lying dead in 1776 was the man I had married the day before, 1976.
5: Girl torn from her own time, hurled back 200 years. This century, or two centuries ago, Margaret or Marguerite, what future does either or the same girl have? I shall return shortly with Act Three. A lovely moment all of us have known, that magic moment between sleep and

The enjoyment is knowing you are asleep and trying to stay that way. It can also be one of the most desolate moments in life when, in the same moment of suspended animation, you are fighting not to come awake, not to face the problem you don't want to remember or wake up to, which is the moment Peg Marshall is going through this morning.

0: right for you. At least for you. 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Wait.
1: Marguerite? Marguerite? My eyes fled around the room. She had to be here. I heard her voice so clearly. With my eyes open, I could see the sun was just rising. By the window was just the movement of a curtain in the wind. Or could I glimpse a white-clad figure melting into nothing? Marguerite! No! Wait!
2: Are you all right, lovey? What is it?
1: Who's she? Marguerite, I think she was here.
2: Who?
1: Her. The real Marguerite. I saw her. She went out this way.
2: Oh, child, control yourself.
1: I tell you, she was here. She spoke to me and said she would come back. And she left by this window to...
2: Do what?
1: Oh, I was going to say, out to the garden.
2: Well, it's a sheer 20-foot drop down to the terrace below. How could anyone step out this window?
1: They couldn't. Unless the person was a ghost. Oh,
2: there are no such things.
1: Oh, Abby, I know you're my friend. I wish I could explain so you'd understand. Oh,
2: just try me. For whatever little I can do, I won't let you down.
1: Oh, how can I? There's just no way you could know what I'm going through.
2: I know. What can I say to you about last night?
1: Last night? Oh, good Lord. Ted. They shot Ted.
2: Hush, dear. Try to accept God's will.
1: No. I want to see them. I want to see his murderer. Oh,
2: that's a harsh word. He was a trespasser. And your father, Lord forgive me for saying this, is fighting for his own life, too.
1: What do you mean?
2: Loans he has made to these upstart colonials have put him in bad odor with the English bank.
1: And I'm the negotiable factor in the whole rotten mess. For my father's honor, one body sold and delivered to Sir Theobald Bentley in full settlement of payment due. And I'm not the only body.
2: Oh, hush, dear. These are not matters for a lady to concern herself with.
1: You just help me get dressed so I can face up to my father and Theo. Past and maybe, just maybe what really belongs to me, the future.
3: My dear Marguerite, it was neither your father nor I who brought things to a climax. It was your headstrong young suitor.
1: How civilized you managed to sound. You're talking about a man you murdered.
4: Oh, now I say, really. The beggar was trespassing, and he was an escaped jailbird.
1: Oh, come on, face the truth. Ted, the lieutenant hadn't committed any crime.
3: Oh, that, of course, is a matter of opinion.
1: Oh, no, Mr. Bentley. That was surely a matter of influence.
4: Really, Marguerite, I see no point in pursuing this conversation.
1: I guess I really don't either. No way we could ever reach an understanding.
3: Oh, I'm afraid the understanding has already been reached. A marriage has been arranged and will be sanctified at 5 this evening. Or else.
1: Supposing I told you to go shove your threats in your hat.
4: Marguerite! In the
3: Let me handle this, Wainwright. Am I to understand that you were threatening to refuse me as a husband, Marguerite?
1: When you talk to me as Marguerite, I don't know.
4: How else would he talk to you? Go to your room, daughter, and make yourself ready for the wedding. For by my soul, you will be at the altar if I have to drag you there in chains.
3: Oh, that won't be necessary. I shall drive her myself to our wedding. And if she refuses, she knows what the consequences will be. Wainwright, I'll break you.
1: I was scared. I was no sooner in my room than the lock fell. Even Abby, it seemed, was to be denied me. And already, as if it was a threat, my wedding gown was laid out on the bed. I fell apart, head down on a chaise longue, lost in tears. Peg. Peg. There isn't much time left.
5: Who is it? Where are you?
1: It's Marguerite, Peg. Come here. Come quickly.
5: Where?
1: To the pier glass. The oval mirror.
5: I crossed quickly to the old-fashioned mirror, expecting to see my own reflection. In a sense, I did. I saw myself. Every line in my face, every curl in my hair, every familiar look of myself reflected, except that the figure in the glass was dressed, as I could see after a quick glance at the now empty bed, in the white silk gown and the long bridal veil that had been laid out for me to put on.
1: I promised I would come.
5: But so late. Too late.
1: Not for you, I hope. And at long last, not for me.
5: Help me, Marguerite. What happened?
1: That's beyond me. But everything else I can explain quickly. You know most of it by now.
5: Yes, but...
1: No, there is no time to waste. First, you must get out of your clothes and back into your modern ones.
5: How could you know about them?
1: I have been dead a long time, but not allowed to lie in the grave. Oh, quickly now. Change, and I shall tell you. As you already know, my father was in financial difficulties. Sir Theobald was sent from England to close him out, to expose him to ruin and disgrace. As you have guessed, an accommodation was made between my father and Sir Theo.
5: That old goat.
1: That's the way I felt about him. Save in my time, it was different. I did have a duty to my father.
5: What do you mean, in your time? You're here now.
1: Oh, you know that isn't so. What am I? A reflection in a dark glass. A wandering spirit that you may bring to rest.
5: Me? How?
1: I know very few answers. Why you are here? An accident of time, and perhaps I have to believe that somehow we have common ancestors. The day before I was supposed to be married to Sir Theobald, I stole from the house and fled to meet Edward. We might have been married and happy if Theo hadn't found out from one of the grooms he had paid to spy on me.
5: I can see the rest. The establishment rolled in and dragged you home.
1: Yes. The next day, poor Edward made his foolish but wonderful attempt to rescue me.
5: And got killed for his pains. But then what?
1: What is about to happen to you? Theo drove me to the wedding, a pistol by his side. I was dressed as you see me in the mirror now. As we got to the covered bridge, just before we entered...
5: Yeah?
1: I pulled away from him and threw myself down into the stream. It's not so deep, but it is rocky. And I did what I wanted to do. I killed myself.
5: You poor girl.
1: And I've been doomed to wander all these years, unable to join my love, Edward. But now, I think at last, my time has come.
5: How?
1: With you. This time, if I kill myself, it will not be a sin because I can save you. Now, let's change places.
5: I don't know what you mean.
1: Me? In the wedding gown, looking into the mirror. You, in your modern jeans, looking out. As we ride to this wedding that never took place 200 years ago, we ride as one. But this time, it's my soul that will find escape.
5: What about me?
1: I don't know. It's a chance you'll have to take. But what better one do you face now?
5: Was that under thunderclouds and dark scudding sky, Theo helped his bride to the two-horse carriage, unaware that with her there was me in blue jeans. Overhead, skies were almost sitting on our heads, heavy with the promise of a storm.
3: Well, my love, what with one thing and another, not the most auspicious occasion for our wedding. Or may I hope you will contradict me?
2: Our fate is sealed, at least yours. You have achieved what you wanted to. Let us leave it at that.
3: No, not quite. The ridiculous child love you had for the young pup who is disposed of, I would like some guarantee that it will not come between us.
2: Round the bend and down the hill is the covered bridge.
3: Oh, yes, that's right.
2: For the time we reach it, I hope to answer your question forever. But why is it so dark?
3: It's like a storm on the way. Hey, I hope we can reach the church before it breaks.
2: There's the bridge.
3: Now, don't press against me. It's a narrow tunnel, and I need room to maneuver.
2: Look, at the opposite end, through the mist, those two enormous eyes. What are they?
3: I don't know. I can't see.
2: There's something coming towards us. We're going to crash.

0: Peg? Peg, you all right?
1: What?
0: I said, are you all right?
1: Did we crash?
0: Into what?
1: Well, there was a horse and carriage coming the other way.
0: Come on, honey, you were out cold. You're dreaming.
1: Am I? Are you sure?
0: Well, sure I'm sure. The one thing I wish I was so sure of is where I'm at. I'm pretty low on gas. Well, we better find an open station soon.
2: Yes, sir. You was just about empty. Good thing I stay open this late.
0: Yeah, thanks. Oh, and thanks for putting us on our way.
2: Oh, that's no trouble. One of the things I'm here for.
1: Could I ask you something, sir?
2: I reckon I couldn't fuse a lady.
1: You ever hear of some people called Drexel around here?
2: Ah, no. Drexel is a right proper name this part of the country. Goes back a couple of centuries or more. Old Manor House used to be here until shortly after the war. Then it became a hospital, like, burned down a couple of years ago. Sad to see it go. Can used to be a landmark. Yeah, that's a funny thing. Come to think on it.
1: What was that?
2: Well, you must come over the covered bridge on your way here.
1: Oh, yes. We sure did.
2: Oh, a lot of excitement up there just after you came by. You might have heard the police car, ambulance and all.
1: Why? What happened?
2: Well, sir, they found lady. Committed suicide, they say. All dressed up like colonial times in a long silk wedding dress and veil. Strange thing is, nobody knows where she come from. Except in,
1: Except in what?
2: Oh, well now, ain't nothing to put any belief in. But there is an old legend round these here parts about the White Lady of the Bridge. Misty night she's supposed to haunt that old covered wreck. Well, who knows? Maybe now they'll fix that old bridge up. And another New Hampshire ghost will be laid to rest.
3: Another New Hampshire ghost. Certainly not for Peg Marshall. In a long and happy marriage to Ted Marshall, it is perhaps the one thing she never could quite share with him. Oh, of course, she's told him the story, but he just laughs it off because she was sound asleep when they entered that covered bridge and didn't wake up till they came out the other side. What happened in between? For Ted, nothing. For Peg, a nightmare. But then, in a moment of dreaming, anyone can live a lifetime. I'll be back shortly. Our cast included Jada Rowland, Bob Caliban, Ian Martin, and Bryna Rayburn. The entire production was under the direction of Hyman Brown.
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3: This is E.G. Marshall inviting you to return to our mystery theater for another adventure in the macabre. Until next time, pleasant dreams.

0: Come in. Welcome. I'm E.G. Marshall, your guide as we embark on a journey through a dark labyrinth of horror. But do not be afraid. I will be with you every terrifying minute. Together we will probe a ghostly shroud of mystery that thus far has concealed a horrible murder. I assure you, you will be in no danger. All that you see and hear takes place in your imagination. You cannot lose your life. You can only lose your mind. 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I'll be back shortly with Act One. Most tales of terror begin just before a gruesome murder is about to take place. Our story begins after the fact. Space scientist Carl von Linden is already dead. His murder, if it was murder, was neither unusual nor gruesome. But there were strange circumstances surrounding his sudden and unexplained demise. Investigating these circumstances is Charles Carey, a government agent assigned by his superiors at the Bureau to make a routine check of the situation. With him at the dead man's apartment is his assistant, Henry Boggs. What they are about to discover is anything but routine.
1: Here we are, Lieutenant. I believe this was von Linden's apartment number 17.
2: Yep. I've been here many times, Boggs. Under more pleasant circumstances.
1: You and he were good friends. His death must have come as quite a shock to you.
2: I was such a young man. Just turned 30. One of the most promising scientists the department has ever known. Open the door, Boggs. You have the keys?
1: Right, sir. The rooms are rather large, comfortably furnished.
2: Yep. Von Linden and I spent many evenings here trying to outguess each other's moves on that chess set.
1: What did he talk about?
2: Oh, everything. Anything. Except those top secret experiments he was conducting. He was always open, friendly, easy to talk to. That is, until last week when he returned from Cairo.
1: Cairo? Well, then these must be the souvenirs of the trip. Excellent photos of the pyramid.
2: Yeah. Yeah, he showed them to me. There's one picture there that still baffles me, though.
1: Which one?
2: This one, here. Of von Linden standing at the entrance of a large pyramid. You see, look, he's standing at one side, looking to his left, smiling, as though he was being photographed with someone else. But there's no one else in the photo, huh?
1: Well, now that you mention it, that is rather strange. Did you ever ask him about it?
2: No, no. He didn't seem to want to talk about that trip. There was this girl, Tara, I believe her name was, a young woman with a strange hypnotic quality. He was glad to return home to escape her spell.
1: Well, you don't think this Tara could have had any connection with his death?
2: That's not likely. She was in Egypt when he died. She called him just before he had that fatal stroke. No, unless there's some way you can kill a man through hypnotic suggestion, we'll have to rule Tara out as a suspect. Here, have a look at her.
1: Among these photos?
2: No, no. No, on this easel. There's a painting von Linden made from memory when those nightmares began.
1: Nightmares?
2: Yeah. Look at this face, huh? Hard to believe someone as beautiful as this could give you nightmares.
1: Oh, fascinating green eyes.
2: Even more startling when contrasted with raven black hair. Who was she, Boggs?
3: Inspector Warren. The Pentagon call? Yes, I'll take it now. Hello. Yes, General. I know. Carl von Linden was an extremely gifted scientist. No, I'm completely satisfied that the death was the result of perfectly natural causes. Yes, come in. What you've heard, General, are just rumors. Yes, I see. Well, the Bureau will make that decision. Goodbye. Meddling old fool. Oh, I'm sorry, Lieutenant Carey.
2: Oh, that's all right, Inspector. No, I'm sorry, but I'm here to give you as much trouble as the General.
3: Oh, about what?
2: The death of Carl von Linden.
3: Oh, look, Carey, I know von Linden was a close friend of yours. But there's no mystery here. I've been going over your file. You've done an amazing job for the Bureau, and we're grateful.
2: Inspector.
3: I've also noticed you hadn't had a day off since last November.
2: Are you suggesting I take a vacation?
3: Oh, there's nothing unusual here. Many men in their prime overwork, buckle up under accumulated pressure, keel over quite suddenly, as your friend von Linden did.
2: Inspector, I saw a young man in perfect physical health keel over, as you say, but it wasn't from overwork or accumulated pressure.
3: Harry.
2: I think I understand. Someone somewhere in this bureau has decided that an investigation might produce results that could be damaging.
3: The decision to close this case was mine. Mine alone. Now, why don't you start that vacation, I suggest you.
2: If you say so, sir.
3: Good. Then why not start by coming to my home tonight? I'm giving a small dinner to introduce a young lady I've been seeing. Someone I'm rather serious about.
2: Well, if you don't mind, I...
3: Oh, you have a date? Fine, bring her. I'm sure Tara would love to meet her.
2: Tara?
3: Well, you've heard me mention her before.
2: No, I mean, I guess so. There'd be no other reason the name would sound familiar to me.
3: Yes. Well, then you will be there. 8 o'clock?
2: Yes, Inspector. Yeah, I'll be there.
3: I'll get that, Charles. Ah, Carey.
2: Ah, Inspector.
3: Come in. I'm so glad you could come.
2: Thank you.
3: My guests are out on the patio. Here, let me take your coat.
2: Ah, thanks.
3: I imagine you're anxious to meet Tara, the young woman I told you about.
2: Yeah, very.
3: She's quite a bit younger than I am. I don't know her age, really. Her beauty seems timeless, and I find her fascinating.
2: Well, you've been a bachelor all your life. I'm sure she must be fascinating.
3: You'll find her exactly as I described her to you.
2: Oh, you never did.
3: I beg your pardon?
2: Describe her. But if I may, let me describe her to you.
3: Well, how can you? You've never met her.
2: Well, I'd still like to try. You say she's fascinating.
3: Yes.
2: Therefore, her eyes are probably cat-like in quality. I'd say they were green, emerald green.
3: Well, go on.
2: And since her beauty, as you put it, is timeless, she has the translucent Egyptian skin tone, pale by comparison to most women, milk white. Her hair, black. Raven black.
4: Bravo! An amazing deduction. I've been standing here in the shadows, and yet this handsome young man has given an intimate description of me.
3: Tara. Well, do come in, Tara. I'd like you to meet our new bureau expert on extrasensory perception, James Carey.
4: Oh, fascinated, Mr. Carey.
2: No more than I, Miss...
4: Just Tara. Call me Tara. Everyone does.
3: Everyone?
4: Oh, now, don't be jealous, darling. Carey, isn't he the young agent you were telling me about? The friend of that gifted scientist who had that unfortunate heart attack? Oh, my sympathies, Mr. Carey.
2: It was a great personal loss.
4: I understand. And yet the dead are gone. What purpose would it serve to exhume the body and perform an autopsy?
2: You told her of my request for an autopsy, sir?
3: Well, we were discussing the incident briefly.
4: We have no secrets.
3: Well...
4: If we're going to have silly bureau talk, I'll return to our guests. I was amused, Mr. Carey, when I entered the room, but if you insist on being intense...
3: No, Tara. Control that temper of yours. Don't leave. I was just trying to explain.
5: Yes, stay, Tara, as a favor to me.
4: Oh, Dr. Kadar, forgive the outburst. I did not know you had arrived.
5: I am sure you did not mean to be impolite.
4: Mr. Carey, Inspector Warren, this is an old and dear friend of mine, Dr. Stefan Kadar.
3: Welcome to my home, Doctor. I don't believe Tara has mentioned you before.
5: I have been away on a journey.
2: To the Middle East, Doctor?
5: Why do you say that?
2: Oh, the souvenir you wear around your neck. The silver pendant engraved with hieroglyphics, that sapphire set in the center, is an ancient Egyptian cat's eye, is it not?
5: You are quite observant, Mr. Carey.
3: Well, Mr. Carey here is one of my staff of government investigators.
5: Investigating what, if I may ask?
2: Oh, nothing. At the moment, Doctor. I'm here as a guest, as you are. But I do find that pendant unusual, almost hypnotic. Can't seem to take my eyes off it.
5: Really?
3: He's right. It is fascinating.
5: It is getting rather late. I merely stopped by to extend my best wishes. By the way, Mr. Carey, what time do you have?
2: Huh? Time? Oh, that's 4:15.
5: 4:15 in the evening, sir?
2: Oh. I'm afraid my watch has stopped.
5: Has it? I suggest you check his watch, Inspector. Mr. Carey seems confused.
3: Yes, of course. It has stopped. No, no, wait a minute. Good Lord, it's starting again. The hands are spinning. 5, 6, 7, 7:30. It's now exactly at the right time to the second.
4: Oh, darling, don't look so amazed. I should have warned you. Dr. Kadar is an unusual man with unusual powers.
2: Yes, I'll bet.
5: Mr. Carey is a source of exceedingly hostile vibrations. It is obvious he has little knowledge of the power of the mind.
3: Oh, you're wrong, Doctor. Just before you arrived, he performed an amazing feat of mental telepathy. He had never met Tara before, and yet without a single clue from me, he was able to describe her exactly.
2: Not nearly as impressive as your magnetic power.
5: Magnetic? How do you determine my power is magnetic?
2: To increase the forward speed of a watch, one would have to move metallic wheels and gears at an accelerated speed. To accomplish this, one would need electric or magnetic power.
5: Ah, clever, Mr. Carey, but entirely too logical. How would you say this is done?
3: I have no idea. Have you, Carey?
2: No, I don't.
5: Well, forgive my little prank. Tara, my child, you have my blessing.
4: Thank you, Kadar. I knew you would approve.
5: And now I must bid you good night.
3: Allow me to see you to the door, Doctor. Carey, escort Tara to the patio. I'll join you both there later.
2: Yes, sir. Well, they're gone. And now?
4: Now, Mr. Carey?
2: Aren't you going to suggest a walk in the garden?
4: You amaze me, Mr. Carey. You are not only a master of extrasensory perception, but a mind reader as well. If we leave by that door, we won't be seen. Coming?
2: I'm not sure.
4: Afraid?
2: Of what I can see, hear, and touch? No.
4: Take my hand. It is real, is it not? Alive, warm.
2: Who are you, Tara? Did my friend Carl von Linden ever truly know?
4: I know of no Carl von Linden.
2: There is a painting in his apartment, a portrait of a face he has seen many times in a dream.
4: Surely not me.
2: Perhaps not. But one thing I do know for sure, the death of von Linden was an unnatural occurrence. I promise you his murder will not go unpunished. And those who have done the devil's bidding will spend an eternity in hell.
0: We have a determined investigator in Lieutenant Charles Carey. Tara seems innocent enough, and yet her resemblance to the portrait in von Linden's apartment is too remarkable to be coincidence. Inspector Warren's fascination for the young woman could prove to be a stumbling block unless Carey can come up with cold, hard evidence linking his suspicions to fact. I'll be back shortly with Act Two. Three days have passed since the untimely death of gifted space scientist Carl von Linden. The night Lieutenant Carey met the beautiful, fascinating Tara, he returned home, troubled, unable to sleep. That unforgettable face, the same face that haunted his friend von Linden, now haunts the dark recesses of his mind. Try as he might, He cannot shake off the persistent ghostly image. Early the next morning, he and his assistant, Boggs, continue their investigation.
1: Now, I'll bet it was quite a shock to find that Tara is now Inspector Warren's playmate. How did she get here so quickly from Egypt? Didn't you say Von Linden spoke to her by telephone that night before he collapsed?
2: Yeah, it could have been a fake call made by someone else or pre-taped by Tara. The possibilities are numerous.
1: Uh-huh. Do they include flying across the ocean at supersonic speeds or, shall we say, on a witch's broom?
2: Not likely. All right, let's start with the file. See what you can dig up on a man named Kadar, Stefan Kadar.
1: Who's he?
2: A man I met at the party. Calls himself Dr. Kadar. Tall, wiry, high cheekbones, white hair.
1: An older man? How old would you say?
2: Sure, he looked ancient. And yet he moved like a young athlete in his early 20s.
1: You think he's mixed up in Von Linden's death?
2: I have a feeling there's a connection.
1: Tara and this Dr. Kadar?
2: Yeah. They seemed strangely close. I got the impression she's afraid of him. I'm going to stop off at Inspector Warren's office. Make one last attempt to get his okay for that autopsy.
1: That would help.
2: I'll see what you can find on Kadar. I'll meet you at the inspector's office in 1 hour.
1: Gotcha. Oh, and Carrie.
2: Yeah?
1: From what you've told me, someone out there doesn't want any further digging into this affair. So be careful.
3: Inspector Warren speaking. Oh, it's you, darling. No, you're not interrupting anything. Lieutenant Carey? No. As far as I know, he's on vacation. Those were my orders. The Von Linden case has been officially closed. Why are you so concerned, darling? A conflict between me and Carey? No. He and I are still good friends. It's just that he has a personal interest in this one. And he can be stubborn. Darling, don't worry. I won't upset myself and I won't overwork. Darling, someone's at the door. Yes. See you tomorrow night. Goodbye. Boggs, what are you doing here?
1: Looking for Lieutenant Carey, sir. Isn't he here?
3: Here? No, he's on vacation.
1: Oh, yes, that. Well, he's still disturbed about the Von Linden matter. He said he'd stop by to see you again about that autopsy. He was headed over here an hour ago.
3: Well, that's strange. You're sure he was coming here, Boggs?
1: Positive. He's anxious to exhume Von Linden's body, have it checked out at the lab.
3: I told him that was out of the question.
1: Well, you know how he is.
3: Yes, I know. That's why I'm concerned about his not arriving here. When did you say he left?
1: Over an hour ago.
3: Well, he may have changed his mind. I made myself very clear. There's to be no further investigation, no exhuming of bodies, no autopsies. The case is closed.
1: Yes, I know, but...
3: I'm busy, Boggs, if you don't mind.
1: Yeah, but I have a feeling something has happened to the lieutenant.
3: Nonsense.
1: He's always punctual. And he distinctly said I was to meet him here in an hour.
3: For what purpose?
1: I don't know. But he was definite about his instructions.
3: And I tell you, he hasn't been here. Now, I don't want any more about Lieutenant Carey or about the death of Von Linden. The investigation is over and the case is closed.
2: The inspector is right, Boggs.
3: Carey.
1: Where have you been, Lieutenant?
2: Walking. Reconsidering. The case. No need for further investigation. I have been mistaken.
3: I'm glad to see you finally come to your senses, Carey.
1: Come to his senses, sir. Look at him. He's lost all sense of time or reality. Look at his eyes. Empty. Glazed. Lieutenant Carey has been drugged. How do you feel now, Lieutenant?
2: I'm better. Still a little shaky.
1: The inspector's with the doctor. You had a rough time for a while.
2: Yeah, my head sure feels like it.
1: Can you remember anything? Anything that might give us a lead on how you came to be in this condition?
2: Well, I do remember leaving the office, heading for the elevator. On the way, somebody I haven't seen before said there was a call for me in Major Carlson's office. He's been transferred, you remember, to Rhodesia. So I picked up the phone and a voice. There was a voice that was so familiar. It said,
1: Yes?
3: Don't press so hard, Carey.
6: It'll come to you.
2: But an hour completely dropped out of my life?
1: Not to mention the 6 hours following. What did the doctor say, Inspector?
6: He'll be all right. There's no official conclusion on what actually happened to him. The lab reports all look normal.
1: Normal. All because we're checking out a death that the Bureau refuses to classify as a murder case.
6: Perhaps I have been a bit stubborn about this. At first, things did look normal. But now, I just don't know.
2: You can find out.
6: How?
2: Okay, that autopsy.
6: You talked me into this, Carrie. There better be some evidence coming out of this ghoulish matter of digging up a fresh corpse.
2: They've raised the coffin, Inspector. Yep. All right, man, step to one side, huh?
6: The coffin's intact. What now? This is your show, Carrie. Do you want it moved to the morgue for the autopsy?
2: Yeah, in a minute.
6: Well, why the delay? I thought you were eager for the report.
2: I am. But with your permission, I'd like them to open the coffin first.
6: Open it here?
2: That's right.
6: Carrie, you've been seeing too many horror movies. Exactly what's to be gained by... All right. Gentlemen, if you please, open the coffin. Good Lord. It's empty.
2: Exactly.
1: But who...
2: Save the questions, Boggs. I think it's time we track down some answers. Our case is once again officially open.
1: After 2 days of digging into the files, we don't seem to be any further along than we were before.
2: Nothing on Kadar?
1: Not a thing. The man just doesn't exist.
2: Well, perhaps he doesn't.
1: What?
2: Strange creatures, Kadar and Tara. One seems able to travel at the speed of light, be in two places at once, here in Egypt, and the other, Dr. Kadar, untraceable, vanishes into thin air after making a mysterious appearance at the inspector's house.
1: Have you spoken to the inspector about this?
2: Oh, he's so taken with the beautiful tower, I'm sure he won't listen to reason. Even if we had some facts to reason with.
1: Well, what exactly do we have?
2: Well, Carl von Linden met with foul play, or else his body would not have been removed from that coffin.
1: Jack?
2: And a theory, only a theory, mind you, but the murder of von Linden is part of a pattern. A brain drain that began 6 months ago, according to some checking I've been doing on my own.
1: Brain drains?
2: Yeah, a series of unexplained deaths of talented scientists. Deaths that have taken place in various parts of the world.
1: I don't follow.
2: Here, these clippings from the files of the international press. Possibilities I had expected have turned out to be facts.
1: Which are?
2: Fact number one, von Linden, American space scientist, dies suddenly, cause unknown, and his body vanishes mysteriously.
1: Well, that's true.
2: Number two, reported in this newspaper from Leningrad. Ivan Salkovich, Russian scientist, drowned in the Baltic Sea. Body never recovered. Fact number three, Pierre Chamois, working on top secret biochemical experiments in Paris, trapped in a laboratory fire of unknown origin. Body never found, or never acknowledged to have been found by the French government.
1: Well, that's fascinating, but I fail to see the link.
2: In each newspaper, there is a mention of a theatrical performance being given that week by a psychic, a mentalist, if you will, in the same city where each tragedy has occurred. And his name? Dr. Kadar.
1: Kadar? What's the next step, sir?
2: We're going to follow the trail that's warmest, Boggs. We're going back to that grave site.
1: There's the entrance to the graveyard, sir.
2: Yeah.
1: Up ahead.
2: You got your flashlight?
1: Yeah.
2: Storm is brewing. It's getting dark.
1: I have it right here, sir. I'll move on ahead. Just follow me.
2: Right.
1: Can you see all right?
2: Yeah, I'm fine. Fine.
1: I wish I could say the same. Graveyards are not exactly to my taste.
2: Keep your eyes peeled for that gravesite.
1: Yeah.
2: I believe it's up ahead, just to your left, huh? Just beyond that large crypt? Yeah, the gravesite should be directly ahead now.
1: Here it is, sir.
2: Yeah, there it is. There's the open grave. Well, nothing seems to be changed.
1: What's that? The door, sir. To that large crypt.
2: Oh, yeah.
1: It's loose on its hinges, swinging in the wind.
2: Oh, it startled me for a moment. Hey, hold the light on the ground here. Huh? What's this?
1: Huh? What?
2: A silver pendant. It was half buried here in the soft earth. Hey, I've seen that before. Those ancient Egyptian symbols. The cat's eye. It belongs to Dr. Kadar.
1: Are you sure?
2: Positive. He was wearing it when I met him. I remember looking into it, feeling strange, somewhat hypnotized.
1: Yeah, it does seem to have that quality. Turn away, Lieutenant.
2: What? I feel controlled by a sort of supernatural presence. Look. That strange ectoplasmic form there, alongside the open grave.
1: Well, I don't see anything, sir.
2: It's moving towards the crypt. We gotta follow it, Boggs. There's something there, something the apparition wants us to see.
1: There's nothing there. Come back, Lieutenant. Come back!
0: Yes, the mind is a fragile thing. And when it is under pressure, it has been known to conjure up strange, frightening illusions. Did Lieutenant Carey actually see something hovering over the open grave? What strange force has taken control of his will? What lies waiting in that ominous crypt? We'll find out more about this deadly situation when I return shortly with Act 3.

0: Lieutenant Carey's murder investigation has succeeded only too well. It now looks like it may also succeed in adding the names of both Carey and Boggs to the list of unfortunate souls who have suddenly vanished. The sound you hear is a bubbling brown liquid from which emanates a shower of multicolored sparks. Giant electric coils slither up toward a mirrored ceiling, which is about to reflect an unspeakable evil. We are in a secret underground laboratory located directly up... I've said enough. I am merely your guide. You must complete the journey yourself.
1: Mr. Carey. Mr. Carey. You can't wake up now.
2: What?
1: Mr. Carey.
2: Dr. Kadar.
1: Precisely. I'm flattered you remember me. You are most kind, particularly for returning my pendant. For that favor, I have spared your life and the life of your equally annoying and meddling friend, Mr. Boggs.
2: Boggs? Where is Boggs? Where is he?
1: Lying right beside you, Mr. Carey. Asleep as you were but a few moments ago. I assure you, he is all right.
2: Wake him. Come on, bring him around as you did me.
1: Certainly, as a show of good faith. Here. Here is my silver pendant. If you will merely press the eye to his forehead...
2: He looks so pale. Boggs. Boggs, are you all right?
3: Yes, Lieutenant, I think so. Where are we?
2: In an underground lab of some sort.
1: Quite correct. Still in the graveyard, gentlemen, directly under the crypt. You both descended the hidden stairs inside the tomb at my bidding. I think it is time I let you in on my little secret and put an end to your curiosity.
2: Who are you? Why have you brought us here?
3: Please, Lieutenant, don't ask any more questions.
2: You smell the air. Acrid fumes. That's an acid of some sort bubbling in those tanks.
1: Aha, you are right, Mr. Carey. But they are not for you. Those tanks are much too small to encompass a full-grown man. If you will look more closely, you will see they are merely the size of your head. Besides, they are already filled.
2: Filled? With what?
1: That... Gentlemen, is my secret. If you will both follow me to this electronic panel, I use it as a control board.
2: Control? To control what?
1: This way, if you please. As a friend of Dr. Carl von Linden, you will be interested in what I have to show you.
2: Von Linden?
1: Yes. And Pierre Chamois. And... Professor Salkovich as well.
2: Are you implying that these three acid tanks have something to do with the three men who have been murdered?
1: Murdered? That's a strong word, Mr. Carey. I have murdered no one. The men I have made reference to are still alive.
2: Alive? Von Linden, Chamois, and Salkovich alive?
1: In a medical sense, yes. When a man drowns or is horribly burned in a mysterious holocaust or merely collapses from sudden increase in heart rate, he is not necessarily dead. His body may be rigid, completely immobile, as these three you see here in this hermetically sealed glass case.
2: Von Linden. And the other two must be Chamois and Salkovich.
1: But as long as the brain continues to function, medically, a man is still alive.
2: These three gruesome corpses alive?
1: Come, gentlemen, you are looking in the wrong direction. Here are von Linden, Chamois, and Salkovich. Here, in these bubbling tanks, each containing one magnificent specimen of a superior brain. A living brain, if you will. Kept alive. By me.
3: You go.
2: Careful, Boggs. He's got his hand on that control panel. Electric charge. He's not...
1: No. Just stunned. He will be all right, but that was rather foolish.
2: But where did that bolt of power come from?
1: That? Oh, that was through the courtesy of Mr. Chamois. I merely pressed this button to activate his brain and direct the power surge. Mr. Chamois did the rest.
2: Unbelievable.
1: Yes. Considering only one brain was activated, imagine, if you will, the deadly destruction that would ensue if all three were activated at once.
3: What hit me?
2: Brainwave, Boggs, from one of those tanks, the one containing the brain of Mr. Chamois.
1: I suggest you do not try anything foolish. I do not wish to harm you, gentlemen. As I told you, I am not a murderer, merely a man of science devoted to organic and biochemical experiments.
2: Yeah, you mean like the one you conducted in France? The explosive gas, one that causes laboratories to go up in flames?
1: One of my minor efforts. Actually, it's a refinement of the ancient Egyptian fire. The container need not be cumbersome. A small lead-encased perfume vial set to go off at the precise moment.
2: Yeah, we already know the way it worked on Professor Chamois.
1: The poor fool. He was too in love with my beautiful Tara. Her perfume spray left in his coat pocket. Tara has been most helpful. She has brought me three magnificent specimens.
2: But brains without bodies?
1: I have no need for bodies, Mr. Carey. I have accomplished my objective, superior brain power, a living, thinking power, celebrating at my command. It is I who control them. And with them, I now have the power to build or destroy as I wish it. When I wish it, where I wish it.
2: I will admit that little experiment you just demonstrated was impressive. For a minor achievement.
1: Minor achievement?
2: Oh, come now. I've seen more exciting electrical displays at our own local Museum of Science and Industry. Haven't you, Boggs?
3: Yeah, sure. Much more exciting, sir.
1: I see. You're testing me, are you, Mr. Carey? Trying to discover just what sort of power I have under my control. If it is excitement you want, gentlemen, I will be most happy to oblige with a little help from my friends. Professor Salkovich! A shower of white-hot sparks, if you please, blocking the door in case our visitors decide to make hasty exit in the middle of the show.
4: Good Lord. Will you look at that?
2: Keep back, Boggs.
1: Now you, Dr. von Linden, a needle-sharp laser beam, blue liquid fire, separating our two guests. Hold them prisoner, each to his own side of the room.
4: Ah, watch it, Boggs. Jeez, that was too close for comfort.
1: And now, once again, I call on you, my good Chamois. Repeat your fast performance. Strike Mr. Boggs with a kinetic bolt of current. This time, increasing the power to killing equation.
2: No, wait. Stop. You've proven your point. Dr. Kadar, we've seen enough.
1: I hear you, Mr. Carey. And so it seems of Salkovich, Chamois, and von Linden. The electrical display, as you put it, is over.
2: I must admit, that was really something.
1: Thank you. It has not been easy to develop this violence. These men are peaceful by nature. At times they resist and are not easy to control.
2: You mean you shock them? That's how you control them?
1: With embedded heated electrodes. They have no love for me, my three professors, but they obey. And soon I will have more corpses, more brains.
2: And that's where Tara comes in.
1: Yes. Most beautiful child. But like most beautiful women, she has an insatiable need for power.
2: Which you provide. But why has she bestowed her gifts on Inspector Warren, huh?
1: Inspector Warren was not chosen for his brain, but for his social contacts in your space program. He... has had his uses.
2: Had?
1: At this very moment, Tara is placing a small vial in his coat pocket. The incendiary charge is set to go off at midnight when she's safely out of range of the deadly Egyptian fire.
2: And the newspapers will report another unfortunate accident.
1: Exactly. It is just past 11:30. Ah, you're not thinking of anything heroic right now, are you, Mr. Carey?
2: No. No, I was thinking about your three captive professors, how they must hate you.
1: Hate me?
2: Yeah, well, they must know what you have done to them, how you torture them, and for what purpose. What if they were to make a concerted effort to fight back? How much damage do you think they could do?
1: The thought is too fearful to contemplate.
2: But what if they try, Doctor, and succeed in wresting control from you?
1: It's impossible. I am in full control.
2: Well, then there is no harm in my urging them on, is there? Charles, do you hear me? Join forces with your tortured colleagues. Combine your mental powers. Rid yourselves of this madman once and for all.
1: Stop! You are confusing
2: them. No, I don't think so, Doctor. I think they know exactly what they are doing.
1: The beam! The laser beam! No, no, for them, then! Stop! Coming that laser beam to our
2: head! Yes, that's it, Carr. One surge of power. Destroy it all, and you're free!
1: Ah, the fire! Ah, it's blinding!
5: The vials, sir. They're all exploding.
2: Run for it, Boggs. Run for it, or we'll never get out of here alive.

0: be happy to know he's forgiven her and sees her regularly. Every Sunday, on Visitor's Day at the State Correctional Institution. I'll be back shortly. Most crime stories have a message. Ours do not. They are offered as pure entertainment. But for those who insist on a message, we offer you a choice of two. For the good guys, we have a word of caution. When it comes to a romantic liaison with a beautiful woman, look before you leap. It could be a matter of love or death. And to the bad guys, a word of advice from Oscar Wilde, who warns, murder is always a mistake. One should never do anything one cannot discuss after dinner. Our cast included Paul Hecht, Robert Dryden, Stotz Cotsworth, and Carol Tytel. The entire production was under the direction of Hyman Brown. 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This is E.G. Marshall inviting you to return to our Mystery Theater for another adventure in the macabre. Until next time, pleasant dreams.
1: 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Tonight's titles were The Covered Bridge and Brain Drain. 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This is your host, Rod, saying, thanks for listening. 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

0: Good evening, this is Lee. 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These shows originally aired back on the evenings of March 11th and 25th. And April 1st and 2nd, 1949, respectively. This evening's show was presented in memory of Robert Weekland. Chester A. Riley and family, begin tickling your funny bone momentarily. Enjoy this evening's presentation.
1: It's new. It's amazing. It's Prell. 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

0: William Bendix as Riley. Well, things are a bit quieter this week in the home of Chester A. Riley. The family has returned from Cincinnati, where they attended the world premiere of a new motion picture, The Life of Riley. And once more, things are serene. Particularly today, for it's an anniversary. 18 years ago today, a significant social event took place. The marriage of lovely Margaret Barker to Brooklyn's most eligible young bachelor, Chester A. Riley. The ceremony was performed in the banquet room of the Waldorf cafeteria. And immediately following the ceremony, the bride and groom posed for the usual wedding picture.
1: All right now, I'm ready to take the wedding portrait. Where's the bride? The bride, please.
2: Oh, here I am.
1: Now, just stand over here. So, lovely, lovely. Oh, this is going to be a sublime photograph. Now, where's the groom? The groom?
3: Here I am.
1: Oh. Must we have the groom in the picture?
3: You bet I'm going to be in it. I'm paying half, you know.
1: Oh, very well, if you insist. All right, now, watch the birdie. Mr. Riley, will you please close your mouth?
3: What's wrong?
1: From here, it looks as if the bride is at sea, standing next to a porthole. Now, watch the birdie.
0: That very same picture has been gathering dust in the Riley cellar until last week when it was resurrected by the Riley children, Babs and Junior, who had it enlarged, retouched, tinted, and put in a silver frame. And tonight, they are about to present it to their parents on the 18th anniversary of their wedding.
2: Here they come, Junior. Where's the picture?
4: Right here. You think they'll like it, Babs?
2: Oh, they'll adore it. And will they be surprised? I think they lost it years ago in Brooklyn.
5: Hi, kids.
6: Hello, children.
4: Hi, Bob.
2: Hi,
4: Mom.
2: Hi.
5: Well, what are you two grinning about? Huh?
6: Happy anniversary.
5: Whose anniversary?
6: It's ours, Riley.
5: Holy smoke, that's right. I clean forgot.
6: As usual.
5: Yeah. 18 years ago today was our wedding. I forgot and those two kids remembered and they weren't even there.
2: Mother, Daddy, we have something for you.
4: Oh, yeah, here.
2: Many happy returns of the day.
6: Oh, children, you're darling.
5: Oh, thanks, kids. It's just what we needed.
2: Well, you haven't opened it yet.
5: Oh, who cares? I love it.
6: Riley, open it and see what it is.
5: Huh? Yeah, okay. Oh, I'm so excited. Hey, look at this. Ha-ha. Oh, this is a scream.
2: What is it, Riley?
5: It's a comic picture. That's the funniest thing I've ever seen.
4: Yeah, but Pop,
5: the dame don't look so bad, but that goon alongside of her. He's wearing a tuxedo with yellow shoes.
2: Riley, for heaven's sake, don't you know what that picture is?
5: Yeah, Beauty and the Beast. Look at him there with his mouth hanging open. Looks like a porthole. Wait a minute. That's my porthole.
6: Riley. That's our wedding picture.
2: Well, we thought you'd like it.
6: Oh, but we do, dear. You couldn't have given us a nicer present. I've been looking for it for years. I thought we lost it. Where on earth did you find it?
7: In the cellar, at the bottom of the trunk.
6: Now, let's see. Where's the best place to put it?
5: The bottom of the trunk.
6: Riley, don't be like that.
5: I don't like the way I look in that picture.
6: Now, look, dear. I know you think of yourself as having been a handsome Lothario in your younger days, and I realize it's a little disillusioning to find out that you look just the same then as you do now. But be a sport.
5: Yeah, I know, but the way I look, I...
7: Oh, Pop, you should worry, as long as you're healthy.
5: Well, I guess they had cheap cameras in those days. Okay, I can take it.
6: Well, that's better.
5: And just to show you the kind of a sport I am, I'm taking you all out to celebrate our anniversary.
2: Oh, that's wonderful.
5: Now, get your things. Go ahead.
2: Oh, I have to change my dress.
7: Yeah, I'm going to wear my new slacks.
5: 18 years. Hard to believe, Peg.
6: Yes, it's been a long time.
5: Peg, tell me. If you had to do it all over again, would you pick me? Never mind. Don't answer that. Forget it.
6: Of course I would, dear.
5: I don't know why. ain't much on looks. I'm not so hot on brains. I just make a living.
6: But you're the best husband a woman could have.
5: Yeah, you're right. I guess we're both pretty lucky, and we got two great kids.
6: Oh, yes, we certainly have. What did we ever do to deserve such wonderful children?
5: We got married.
8: Oh, it's you, Riley.
5: Hi, Gillis.
8: Come on in, pal.
5: Thanks. I just got home. I took the family out to dinner. I saw your light, so I thought I'd... what's that thing there on the table?
8: A wire recorder.
5: A what?
8: A wire recorder. It takes down music and talking, and it says it back. It's got better ears than I got.
5: Where'd you get it from?
8: Oh, I win it on a quiz program. The Crackpot Jackpot.
5: Oh, yeah? Well, that's my favorite program. And you actually won it, Gillis?
8: Sure. The guy who runs the program, Professor Weirdo, he sang this song for me, see? And he left out one word, and I had to guess the correct word.
5: What a cinch. What song was it?
8: It went like this. Queen Victoria's very sick. Napoleon's got the measles. Josephine's got whooping cough. La goes the weasel.
5: That's a tough one. How did you guess?
8: I missed it. If I'd have guessed, I'd have won $30,000. So instead, they give me this here wire recorder for a booby prize.
5: Yeah, gee, that's a great thing. Show me how it works.
8: All right. You see this here spool of wire?
5: Oh, yeah.
8: Now, I turn this here switch on. Now, say something in this mic.
5: Hello, folks. What's new?
8: Yeah, I turn it off, and then I turn this switch on. Listen.
9: Hello, folks. What's new?
8: Hey, you see?
5: Yeah. Hey, that works great. Who was the sissy who said hello, folks?
8: You.
5: Me? Go on. I don't sound like that.
8: Riley, this machine don't lie.
5: I don't talk like that. Some machine. What's it good for, anyway?
8: Spying on people. Eavesdropping. Yeah. Boy, would I love to hide it in the girls' locker room with the plant.
5: Gillis, I'm shocked.
8: Oh, it's a great machine. See, in your case, a guy like you can find out exactly what your family thinks of you.
5: Yeah, how?
8: Record what they say when you ain't around. See, you hide it, and they don't know it's on.
5: Yeah, well, I don't need no machine to tell me what my family thinks of me. They adore me. Why, only tonight, Peg said to me...
8: Yeah, I know what she said.
5: How do you know?
8: Listen.
6: You're the best husband a woman could have.
5: How did you...
8: Held the mic near your keyhole. I know everything she said. But what she says to your face and what she says behind your back is two different things.
5: I don't believe it.
8: I didn't either till I got this machine. Where's that spool? Oh, here. I want you to hear a little conversation that went on in my house when I wasn't around. Listen.
10: Egg bite.
8: That's my darling wife.
10: Yes, Mama?
8: That's my darling son.
10: How many times have I told you not to leave your socks on the piano? You're getting to be more like your father every day. He's the sloppiest thing I ever seen, and you're just as bad.
8: Now, you see what I mean? To my face, she says I'm neat.
10: Egg bite. Get me your father's pants on the chair there.
8: Get this butt.
5: What does she want with your pants?
8: You're here.
11: Here's Papa's pants, Mama.
10: That father of yours. Honest, that father of yours seems to think I can run this house without money. That's the third time this week he sneaked out of the house without leaving me a cent. He's the stingiest man I've ever known. But I'll teach him a lesson. Give me those pants.
5: Hey, Gillis, she's going to go through your pants.
8: Relax.
10: He can't walk out on...
5: What's that?
8: I put a mouse trap in my pocket. Well, that's enough to give you an idea.
5: That's horrible.
8: That's married. To my face, it's darling, sweetheart, angel, lover boy. And behind my back, it's dope, tightwad, schmo. Same thing in every family.
5: Oh, no, not in my family.
8: Oh, no? Try it out on him. I'll hook it up for you. We'll hide the mic under your sofa.
5: Not the door. No, I ain't gonna spy on my family.
8: Scared to find out the truth, hey, Riley?
5: There's nothing to find out. Peg and the kids love me, and they respect me. This is my 18th wedding anniversary. And after 18 years of married life, going through thick and thin together, if I can't trust my family, if I have so little faith in them that I have to spy on them, then all I can say is this machine hard to hook up? Hurry up, Gillis. I think Peg is coming.
8: We're all set. The mic's behind the couch. They can't see it, and it'll pick up every word. I ran the wire under the carpet out here to the hall closet where I put the recorder.
5: Okay, let's go now.
2: O'Reilly. Huh? Are you going out?
5: Yeah. Just for a while. Over to Gillis's.
6: Well, all right. Don't be late, darling.
5: Okay, I won't, sweetheart.
2: Oh, who was that, Mother?
6: Oh, just your father. He went over to Gillis's house. Oh, I wish he'd let one evening go by without seeing that Gillis. He's a bad influence. He's the one who's always getting your father into jams.
2: I can do without him, too. He's so vulgar.
7: That Egbert's not so hot, either.
6: Oh, we'll probably be over there for hours. And 10 to 1, he's putting your father up to some mischief.
8: Well, Riley, soon we'll know the way.
5: Well, I ain't worried. You heard the way she called me darling.
8: Yeah. Soon you'll hear what she's calling you now. This may lead to a divorce.
5: Well, I ain't worried. I got confidence in my wife and kids.
8: Okay, we'll see.
5: And the more I think of it, the less I like this eavesdropping. I'm sorry we did it now.
8: Too late now. It's out of our hands. The minute you turn on that switch...
5: I didn't turn on any switch.
8: What? You didn't turn...
5: I thought you did.
8: I thought you did. That's what happens when you deal with amateurs. Now the recorder, ain't it?
5: I'm glad we forgot. I never liked this spying from the beginning. I think that any married man who would stoop to this kind of sneak and underhanded business, which in my opinion is... which is nothing but... Which switch is it?
6: Oh, I'm really getting fed up with that Gillis. If your father isn't over there, he's over here. It's been going on like that ever since we got married. He's always lived next door to us. You know, I remember when we were first married that Gillis... Who's there?
5: It's only me. I forgot something in the hall closet.
6: Oh, what, dear? Maybe I saw it.
5: Nothing. I found it. See you later.
6: Now, what was I saying? Oh, yes. When we were first married, he was out of a job, and he'd hang around the house all day long. I just couldn't stand having him around.
5: Hurry up, Gillis. Play it back already. Go on.
8: Take it easy. I got to rewind it. I thought you wasn't worried. What are you so nervous about?
5: Yeah, well, hurry up.
8: Okay, it's all set. Now listen carefully.
2: What, dear? Maybe I saw it.
11: Nothing. I found it. See you later.
8: That's when you went into the house to turn it on.
6: Now, what was I saying? Oh, yes. When we were first married, he was out of a job, and he'd hang around the house all day long. I just couldn't stand having him around.
5: Gillis, she...
8: What did I tell you?
5: That's a lie. I hung around the house, but she never saw me. She was out working.
6: Whenever he'd come near me, he'd give me the willies.
5: That's a lie, too. She couldn't stop kissing me.
2: The thing I can't stand about him, he's so crude.
5: Babs, too.
7: And what a tightwad. You mow the lawn for him and he promises to pay you and he welches.
5: Another lie. I gave him an IOU.
6: Oh, I wish we could get rid of that pest.
5: Oh, no.
2: Fat chance unless we moved out of town in the middle of the night and he wouldn't be able to find us.
5: How could they?
6: It's an idea. But I'm afraid we're stuck with him for life.
2: Imagine being married to a creature like that. Well, you kids can thank your lucky stars he's not your father.
5: That's going too far. Turn it off. Oh, Gillis.
0: And now, the glamour girl of the year.
12: I'm

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1: 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Before we rejoin Riley, just a word on a swell new movie you'll be seeing soon. Yes, The Life of Riley is now on the screen, a warm and funny film starring William Bendix as Laughable Riley. And this week, our NBC listeners can see The Life of Riley in Kansas City, Cleveland, Baltimore, and many other cities. It's a movie you won't want to miss. And now back to Riley, but not the sweet, lovable, kind-hearted, generous Riley of old. Bitter thoughts are running through his mind.
2: So this is how they pay me back. It don't pay to be good. From now on, I'm going to be mean and vicious.
1: And so Riley sits in his living room, scowling fiercely, determined to be a hard-hearted father and husband.
3: Daddy? What's the matter, Daddy?
4: What do you want?
3: Aren't you well, Daddy?
4: Mind your own business. Now speak up. What do you want?
3: Well, Daddy, I'm down to my last pair of nylons, and they're a mess, and I've got a date tonight. Lend me $2.
4: No.
3: But, Daddy, what'll I do?
4: Go barefoot.
3: Oh, don't be like that, Daddy.
4: No.
3: Come on, please, be a sweet Daddy. Please don't be a meanie. Please.
4: How much do you want, honey?
3: Only $2.
4: Here's three.
3: Oh, thanks a million, Daddy. You're a doll, baby. See you later.
4: I didn't do so hot there. Well, it'd take a little time. I can't change my sweet nature overnight. I need more experience.
5: Pop, where are you, Pop?
4: Oh, Junior, he'll be a pushover. I won't go soft like I did with Babs. I'll teach him.
5: Oh, here you are, Pop. Say, Pop. Hey, that's funny. Do it again.
4: Do what again?
5: What you just did. You sound like Leo the Lion.
4: What do you want?
5: Oh, say, Pop, can I go to the movies?
4: No movies.
5: Oh, let me go, Pop.
4: Do your homework.
5: Well, I did my homework. Hey, let me go, Pop. The whole gang's going.
4: They are, huh? Well, then you'll stay home.
5: Oh, no. Please, Pop, don't be like that. Everybody's going. I want to go, too. I'll be a pal, Pop. Gee, if a fella can't come to his own father...
4: Stop, Junior. I can't stand to see you miserable. Go to the movies. Go.
5: Oh, thanks, Pop.
4: Here's an extra dime for popcorn.
5: Oh, boy, thanks, Pop. You're swell. So long.
4: Swell, he says. Little hypocrite. But I still love him. What's the matter with me? Why can't I be mean like they deserve? A dictator like Hitler. Yeah, that's what I'll be from now on, a regular Hitler. Gotta keep reminding myself. Riley, you ain't Riley anymore. You're another Hitler.
3: Oh, Riley, dear.
4: Verflucht der Schweinhund raus mit you.
3: Oh, Riley. Oh, your scream. Oh, come here, you big clown.
4: Don't touch me.
3: Well, what's wrong? I was just gonna give you a kiss.
4: You'll wait a long time before I kiss you.
3: Have you gone crazy? All right, if that's the way you feel about it.
4: Come, wait, come back. Kiss me. I'm only flesh and blood.
3: Riley, what's the matter with you?
4: You know what's the matter.
3: Well, no, I don't. Now, come on, tell me all about it. What's bothering you?
4: How could you tell the kids that I don't want to discuss it.
3: Riley, wait.
4: I'm going out. Goodbye.
3: Riley! Oh, what's the matter, Mother?
6: Your father, he's acting very strange. I wish I knew what was bothering him.
3: Well, he acted very odd with me, too. Positively weird.
6: Oh, it's his nerves. He's just overworked. I wish he could get away by himself for a few days. It'd do him a world of good just to be away from the family.
3: Why doesn't he, Mother? For the weekend. To Palm Springs. He loved the desert.
6: Why, yes, he could stay at the place we went to once, the Colonial House.
3: Oh, but you know, Daddy, he wouldn't want to go without us.
6: We'll make him go. We won't give him time to argue. We'll have his bag all packed tonight, give him some money, hand him his bus ticket, and say, on your way.
4: What's the use of going on? When a guy's family thinks about him the way my family does, he may as well phone the undertaker.
7: Just dial Hollywood 4111.
4: Who's that?
7: It is I, Digby O'Dell, the friendly undertaker.
4: Sorry, wrong number.
7: Greetings, Riley. You're looking fine. Very natural.
4: Digger, you're looking at a man who's reached the bottom.
7: Standing up? What's the trouble, Riley?
4: Oh, everything. My family, my kids.
7: Ah, yes. Families can be most vexing. My dear brood keeps nagging me to give up my business and buy a farm.
4: They're right. People should go back to the soil.
7: If people wish to go back to the soil, I'm here to help them.
4: That's nothing compared to my family. They hate me.
7: Oh, nonsense.
4: I got half of mine to go away someplace and stay there forever. Good. But what place?
7: I know a couple of spots. But you wouldn't like them. Riley, I'm sure you're imagining the whole thing.
4: No, I got proof, Digger, and before I'm through, I'll tell them off good. I'll really rip it into them.
7: Oh, Riley, I beseech you, don't say things you may regret. Go to them. Talk it over. You'll find you're wrong.
4: Well, I don't know. All right, I'll give them one more chance. I can be big.
7: That's the spirit. Always give the other man the benefit of the doubt. Make sure he is what you think he is. Before you lay him out. Cheerio. I'd better be shoveling off.
5: Hey, Mom, Pop's coming.
6: Now, remember, children, let me do the talking.
3: Well, here's his bag all packed.
6: Oh, where's the bus ticket?
5: Here it is.
6: Oh, fine.
8: Peg, where are you?
3: In here, Riley.
4: Yeah, Peg, listen, Hey, what's that bag?
3: It's yours.
4: Mine?
3: All packed. Pick it up. Here's your bus ticket and hit the road. You're
4: going... I ain't going anywhere. You ain't getting rid of me this easy.
3: Well, Riley, we just want to...
4: I know what you want. I know all about your little plan to get rid of me.
3: Oh, Mother, I knew we'd find out.
4: You bet I found out. I heard your whole conversation.
3: Oh, we thought we'd surprise you.
4: I bet you did.
3: Well, what are you getting so upset about? It's a fine idea. We should have done it long ago.
5: Well, yeah, Pop, you got it coming to you.
4: Oh, this is too much. It was bad enough when you called me names and made up stories about me.
3: What names?
4: You know, but when your own wife shoves a suitcase in your hand, has your bus ticket and says, hit the road, bum, that's going too far.
3: Oh, Riley, what on earth?
4: Without a sanction.
5: Oh, no, Pop, here's money, $20.
4: $20. 20 measly dollars. Oh, no, you ain't getting away with this. You're forgetting there's a law in this state, the community property law. That law protects us poor husbands. And my share of our community property is worth at least... I'll take the 20.
3: Riley, something tells me that, as usual, we're talking about two different things.
4: No, we ain't. This is one time I know what's going on. You want to get rid of me so you can get another husband. Someone who won't give you the willies.
3: Riley.
4: Well, don't worry. I'll give you your divorce. I won't fight it. You can divorce me on the grounds of no divorce.
3: Riley.
4: I'll tell the world about you. They'll know how you treated me.
3: Riley.
4: I'll tell everything. You won't be able to shut me up. I'll tell...
3: Riley!
4: Yes, Duncan.
6: I haven't the faintest idea of what you're raving about. We just wanted to send you away for a few days so you could get a rest. But after the way you've been babbling just now, we won't have to send you. They'll come and get you.
3: We thought you'd like a weekend at Palm Springs.
4: Palm Springs? You mean a vacation? Just for 2 days? You don't want to get... You love me, honest, Peg?
6: Yes, I love you. And for that statement alone, they ought to come and get me.
4: Our company is all right.
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0: there's still one thing I don't understand.
1: Yeah, what's that, Dumplin?
0: If you were over at Gillis's the other night, how could you overhear our conversation?
1: Well, you see, I had a... there was a... I can't tell you. I'm too ashamed.
0: Now, come on, Riley.
1: Well, promise you won't tell the kids? I wouldn't want them to know.
0: I promise.
1: Well, I recorded the conversation on Gillis's machine. I had a mic hidden behind the couch.
0: Oh, so that's how you heard it.
2: You had a mic hidden, huh, Pop?
1: Babs, Junior, you were eavesdropping. I'm shocked. 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
1: It's new. It's amazing. It's Prell. P-R-E-L-L. Prell Shampoo. Yes, Procter & Gamble's new Radiant Cream Shampoo in the handy tube. Prell brings you The Life of Riley. Prell, the shampoo that removes unsightly dandruff, leaves hair radiantly lovely, presents The Life of Riley with William Bendix as Riley. Today we are privileged to observe a new phase in the life of Chester A. Riley. We see him as a political candidate. It seems he's running for the office of president of the freshman class at UCLA. Of course, it's really his daughter, Babs, who is the candidate. But to hear Riley talk, you'd never know it.
3: Now, the way I figure this campaign, Peg, the first thing to do is size up my opponent, this Helene Bidwell.
4: Oh, Riley, Helene Bidwell's not your opponent. This isn't your campaign, and you're not running. Babs is running, so please stay out of it.
3: Stay out of it? You're forgetting she's my daughter.
4: Well, she's my daughter, too.
3: Well, okay, so I own 50% of her, and I'm getting my 50% elected.
4: But what do you know about politics?
3: What do I know about... Didn't I work with B.L. Feeney in the last city election when he ran Anderson for mayor? Wasn't I his right-hand man?
4: It was a fine candidate you worked for, that Anderson. A crook.
3: He was a great candidate.
4: Well, then, why didn't people vote for Anderson?
3: Because we had no money in our campaign fund. Anderson skipped town with it. But I learned plenty from Feeney, the big boss, and I got a campaign worked out for Babs.
4: Now, she doesn't need your help, so please don't interfere. Now, Babs is smart, and she's very popular, and she'll win the election if you'll just leave her alone.
3: Yeah, well, maybe you're right. Babs has a good head on her shoulders. After all, she got her brains from me.
4: Oh, I thought she got her looks from you.
3: Well, yeah, them too. Oh, she's a lucky girl.
4: Was that you, Babsy?
5: Hello, Daddy. Hello, Mother.
4: Well, what's the matter, dear? You seem so upset.
5: Oh, Mother, I've as good as lost the election.
3: What do you mean you've lost the election?
5: Oh, that Helene Bidwell. She got her father to help her.
3: Oh, well, don't you worry, Babs. Your father will help you.
5: But, Daddy...
3: Anything old man Bidwell can do, I can do better. Just name it.
5: He gave Helene $100 for campaign expenses.
3: Name something else.
4: $100?
5: Well, he's the president of the Merchants Bank. He can afford it. And Helene is throwing parties and handing out cigarette cases to the boys and compacts to the girls.
3: But that ain't fair. That Bidwell. I'll get even with him. I'm drawing out every cent I have in his bank.
4: You don't have any money in that bank.
3: Well, I'll put some money in and then I'll draw it out.
4: Babsy, it doesn't necessarily mean you'll lose the election.
5: Oh, I haven't got a chance now. The election's tomorrow, and... Oh, what's the use?
3: Well, don't you give up, Babs. I'll help you.
5: How can you help me, Daddy? You haven't any money. Excuse me.
3: Oh, Peg, I see it all now.
4: See what?
3: I'm a failure. Here I am, 39 years old. I worked hard all my life, and the one time my kid really needs my help, I can't do nothing for her.
4: Oh, don't blame yourself.
3: No, it just goes to show you ain't got a chance unless you're rich. Oh, why wasn't I born rich?
4: Well, there are other ways of getting rich besides being born rich.
3: You're right. Oh, why didn't I marry a rich woman?
4: What?
3: Peg, I gotta help Babs.
4: Well, there's nothing you can do.
3: There must be something. This is a tough spot. I wonder what Mr. Feeney would do in a... Feeney. Why didn't I think of him before? He'll come up with an angle.
4: Now, don't be silly. This is only a college election, and he's a professional politician. Why should he help Babs?
3: He'll help her. I know him from way back in the old days in Brooklyn. And one thing about Feeney, he always does favors for anyone who voted for his candidates. And Babs voted for one of them when she was only 6 years old.
6: Help you, Riley? You bet your sweet life I will. Many's the time you've helped me swing an election back in the old days in Brooklyn.
7: Yeah, those were the good old days.
6: Yeah. Hey, remember the time I ran for alderman in the 4th Ward and the opposition threw that big picnic near the zoo and I gave you orders to break it up?
7: And I dressed in a rented gorilla costume and ran through the picnic grounds roaring.
6: And nobody made a move. They just stood there laughing.
7: Then I got sore and took off the costume.
6: And then everybody ran.
7: Yeah, those were the days.
6: Well, let's get down to business, Riley.
3: Yeah, I hope you can help me, Mr. Feeney. My little girl has got to win this election.
6: Don't you worry, Riley. We'll put it over. Tell me, what's her campaign slogan?
3: Slogan? Well, I don't think she's got one.
6: Oh, that's bad. Can't get the votes without a slogan. Something to rally the voters. Now, let's see. We want something up to the minute, huh?
3: Yeah.
6: Got it. Vote for Babs Riley and get a new Brooklyn Bridge. Can't miss.
3: No, I don't think that's quite right. You see, we ain't in Brooklyn, we're in California. Besides, it's a college election.
6: Yeah, maybe you're right. But don't you worry, Riley, we'll get it. We'll get the right slogan if it takes us all week.
3: Yeah, but there's no time. Today's the registration of the voters and tomorrow's the election.
6: Tomorrow?
3: Yeah.
6: Well, what are we fooling around with a slogan for? We'll have to do something drastic. Get out that vote! And I think I got a little idea.
3: Yeah, what, Mr. Feeney?
6: You leave everything to me. I'll get some of my political analysts on the job. Send them down to the campus today. Have them size up the situation. Talk to the voters. Don't you worry. Your kid's as good as elected.
3: Oh, Mr. Feeney, I don't know what to say.
6: Forget it, Riley. Always glad to oblige.
3: No, I'll never forget you for this. I don't care how many people say you're a crook. You're okay with me. I mean,
6: Same old Riley.
3: Yeah, well, so long, Mr. Feeney.
6: So long. Hey, Mike.
8: You want me, boss?
6: Hey, I got a little job for you. There's an election tomorrow for the president of the freshman class at UCLA.
8: Hey, that's a college. I don't like college work ever since I got nabbed at Vassar putting a fix on the girls' hockey team.
6: Yeah, well, it's a little out of our line, but an election's an election, you know. They're registering the voters today, so here's what I want you to do. Get some of the boys together and get down there to that campus.
9: All right, next, please.
10: Is this where you get your ballot for the freshman election?
9: That's right. What's your name and course?
10: Susan Rackmill, Science.
9: Here's your ballot.
11: George McIntosh, Arts.
9: Here you are.
10: Louise Thompson, Music.
9: Here you are. All right, next.
8: Herbert Van Dyke III, Architecture.
9: Here you are.
11: Mervyn LeRoy, Science.
9: Here's your ballot.
3: Pardon me.
9: You'll have to get in line.
3: Oh, I don't want a ballot. Is Babs Riley around here?
9: Yes, I think I saw... Oh, there she is, over there.
3: Huh? Oh, yeah, thanks. Oh, Babs! Babs!
9: All right, next, please. Hurry along now.
3: Here I am.
10: Daddy, what are you doing here?
3: I just came to tell you that everything's going to be okay. My friend Mr. Feeney put some of his political analysts on the job. It's in the bag.
10: Well, what's he doing?
3: Well, I don't know, but he's got an angle. Don't you worry. You just leave it to Feeney.
10: Well, listen, Daddy. There's something funny going on.
3: Yeah, what do you mean?
10: I think Helene Bidwell's pulling some kind of trick.
3: Yeah?
10: You see that man in line there?
3: Where?
10: The one with the check sport jacket?
3: Oh, yeah. What about him?
10: Let's go up closer to the desk. You'll see.
3: All right.
9: All right. Next. Hurry along, please. Next.
8: Cecil Murgatroyd Cantwell, journalism.
9: Here you are. Next.
10: Daddy, did you see him?
3: Yeah.
10: I'm sure he's not a freshman. I've never seen him around.
3: No, but I have. I've seen that face somewhere before.
10: Daddy, look. I knew it. Look, he's getting into line again.
3: Yeah, well, I'll have a little talk with him. I'll be right back. Hey, you.
8: Oh, hi.
3: Ain't I seen you someplace before?
8: Sure. Don't you remember me, Riley? I'm Mike. I work for Feeney. Hey, is that Riley kid yours?
3: Yeah.
8: I didn't get the connection. It's in the bag. This is my sixth time around. I got a pocket full of ballots. Some of the other boys are scattered around the other lines. They're doing pretty good, too. Nothing to worry about.
3: You mean that you... But you mustn't. That's all wrong.
8: What do you mean wrong?
3: Well, it's crooked.
8: Yeah, I know, but what's wrong?
9: All right, next, please. Get a move on. You're holding up the line.
8: I'm next.
9: All right, what's your name?
8: Maxwell Parkhurst, engineering.
9: Wait a minute. Didn't you get a ballot before?
8: Now, come on, hand over the ballot.
9: Are you sure you're in engineering?
8: Sure, engineering.
9: What kind of engineering?
8: Locomotive engineering. Wise guy.
10: Dad, that man's a fake.
3: Now, Babs, don't you make a scene.
10: I'm going to expose
3: him. Babs, please, don't. You'll be sorry.
10: Listen, everybody. This fella here's been in line more than once.
8: What are you
3: Keep
8: talking
3: quiet.
8: About?
10: He's collecting other people's ballots.
3: Babs, don't.
10: And he's probably being paid by Helene Bidwell. Get out of here, you crook.
8: Well, that's gratitude. Here I've been standing in line all day and you call me a crook. I ain't working for that Bidwell. I'm collecting these here ballots for you. I quit this here college.
10: Oh, Daddy, did you? Oh, excuse
3: me. No, Babs, wait. Babs, wait for me. Now, Babs, listen to
10: me. Don't you dare speak to me.
3: But Babsy... Huh?
10: I never want to speak to you again as long as I live. How could you think of doing such a dishonest thing?
3: But I didn't know. Feeney didn't tell me. I was just trying to help you. Babs, wait.
10: Don't leave me alone.
3: She don't understand. But someday she'll be married and have a kid of her own. And then she'll know what it means to be a father.
1: Trell will bring you the second act of The Life of Riley in just a moment. And now, the glamour girl of 49.
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1: 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Before rejoining Riley, just a word about that new hilarious Life of Riley motion picture that's coming your way soon. You're in for the laugh of a lifetime when you see all your favorite characters, including Digger O'Dell, in the Life of Riley movie starring William Bendix, which opens today in Salt Lake City and New Haven, Connecticut. And now back to the Life of Riley, where we find that Riley's life is by no means a merry one, as our hero lurks fearfully outside his back door, afraid to enter lest he incur the wrath of his wife and daughter.
2: Gee, it's after 8 already. I can't stand out here all night. I'm hungry. Well, I'm going in. After all, it's my house. Why shouldn't I go in? I don't care if she does yell at me. I'll yell right back at her. I'm going in. After all, what am I, a man or a mouse?
3: 8:30. Just wait till I get a hold of that father of yours.
2: What's wrong with being a mouse? Gee, I'm hungry. I wish I had some cheese.
4: No, there's no one out here, Mom.
3: Well, are you sure, Junior? I'm positive that door opened.
4: Must have been the wind.
3: Well, as long as you're out there, dear, burn the trash in the incinerator, will you?
4: Okay.
5: Psst, Junior.
4: Huh? What? Who's that?
5: It's me, Junior.
4: Hush.
5: I don't want your mother to hear.
4: Well, why didn't you come home for supper?
5: Well, I was busy.
4: You were scared.
5: I ain't scared of man or beast.
4: But you're scared of Mom.
5: Well, she's a woman. Man or a beast, I can handle. Is she very mad at me?
4: Oh, and how?
5: Uh-oh. Where's Babs?
4: In her room. She was crying.
5: Oh.
4: Aren't you going to come in?
5: Not yet. Listen, Junior, I'm starved. Get me something to eat, a sandwich or something. I'll sneak it out without your mother seeing.
4: Oh, I can't, Pa.
5: Oh, God, I can't face her on an empty stomach.
4: Well, okay, I'll try.
3: Junior, who's out there with you?
5: Say it's our cat.
3: Who's out there, Junior?
4: It's our cat.
3: What cat? We have no cat.
6: You have meow.
3: I thought it was you.
6: Peg,
3: so you finally showed up.
6: Now, listen, Peg.
3: It's a wonder you're not ashamed to show your face.
6: But it wasn't my fault.
3: Did you realize you've just about broken that poor child's heart? She's been in her room all day crying her eyes out.
6: But I didn't know
3: that. I told you not to interfere. But no, you knew better. You had to go and see that crook Feeney. And you lost the election for her. Why, nobody will vote for her tomorrow. I hope you're satisfied.
6: I wanted to help her. I thought if she had a campaign manager,
3: come in the house.
6: You forgive me?
3: No. I just don't want the neighbors to find out that my husband's a nincompoop.
6: Now, just a minute. You're going too far. Now you're getting personal. Just because I don't earn much income, you got no right to call me an income poop. And I don't like the way...
3: Don't you raise your voice to me.
6: I will if I want to. It's my voice. And if you don't like it, you don't have to stand here talking to me. You can leave. Yeah.
3: Well, don't worry. I will leave.
6: All right. Walked out on me, huh? Now, wait till she walks around the streets for a couple of hours and she's dying on her feet. She won't be so hoity-toity. And it's plenty cold outside tonight.
4: But, Pa, you're outside. Mom's in the house.
6: What a revolting development this is.
2: I'm tired. I must have walked around for hours. Maybe I ought to go home. No, I won't give her the satisfaction. What am I going to do? I can't go to a hotel. Got no money. Hey, there's Digger Odell's place. He'll help me. There's no light. I hope he's in. I better ring the bell.

0: Maybe I better go home after all.
1: Who's there?
0: It's me, Riley. Is that you, Digger?
1: Yes, it is I indeed. Digby O'Dell, the friendly undertaker. What brings you here at this hour of the night?
0: Digger, can I sleep here tonight?
1: Sleep here? But I've no place.
0: Oh, please, Digger, I'm dead.
1: In that case, come in. I'll dig up a place for you.
0: Well, thanks, Digger. You see, I can't go home. I had a fight with Peg on account of Babs. I'm afraid she's going to lose her class election tomorrow. I asked Feeney to help me.
1: Feeney?
0: Yeah.
1: That ward healer? You should have come to me for advice. I'm an expert on politics. In fact, I just returned from Washington, where I've been lobbying for the UEPBTLM.
0: UEPBTLM?
1: Yes, the Undertakers, Embalmers, and Pallbearers Back to the Land Movement. We believe that every citizen is entitled to his own plot of ground. And we won't give up until we put him there.
0: Well, I'm sorry now I didn't come to you.
1: You should have. Everybody comes to me eventually. Because when I get behind the van and give him a push, he gets in by a landslide. Once the city was overrun by vice, and I ran on the citizens' reform ticket for mayor. I lost in spite of my wonderful slogan.
0: What was your slogan?
1: Vote for Digger. He'll put the lid on.
0: I'll never be able to face Babs. Oh, if there was only some way she could still win.
1: Well, tell me, Riley, what is her platform? What has she promised the voters?
0: Well, I don't know. Digger, you just gave me an idea. If it works, maybe Babs can win yet. Oh, Digger, I'm glad I came here. You put new life into me.
1: Lots of people come here, but you're the first one who's ever said that.
0: Well, so long, Digger.
1: Aren't you going to sleep here?
0: No, I'd better go home and think this out. Besides, I snore very loud.
1: Believe me, you won't disturb anyone. But if you insist, cheerio, you'd better be shoveling off.
2: What is it, Mother?
3: Did your father phone when I was out this afternoon?
2: No, he didn't.
3: Well, I'm worried about him and left the house early this morning without saying a word. And here it is, 7:30, and he's not home yet. I just phoned the plant. He didn't even show up today. Where can he be?
2: I don't know, and I don't care.
3: Now, Babsy, don't talk like that. I know he did an awful thing, but after all, he is your father, and he meant well.
2: I'm sorry, but I can't help thinking if he hadn't interfered, I might have won the election.
3: Well, you shouldn't have given up this way. You should have gone to school today. There was still a chance.
2: Oh, I didn't have a chance in the world.
3: Well, all right, dear. Let's forget about it. Well, you better get dressed if you're going to that freshman prom.
2: The prom? You don't think I dare show my face at the prom after what happened? And when my date shows up, you can tell him.
4: Hey, where's Babs?
3: Riley, where have you been all day? I've been worried sick.
0: Where's Babs? Oh, there you are. Babs, why didn't you go to school today?
3: Riley, where were you?
0: Where do you think I was? At school, on the campus, campaigning for my little girl.
2: Oh, Daddy, not again.
3: Chester Riley, haven't you done enough damage?
0: Wait a minute, you're hanging an innocent man. Take a look at this paper, the college paper. Here.
2: Well, let me see. Babs Riley elected.
0: Yep.
2: Oh, wins by landslide. I won! Mother, Daddy, I won! I can't believe it, I won!
3: Why, Babsy, that's wonderful! Oh, I told you not to give up.
5: Hey, what's all the excitement?
2: Oh, Junior, I won! I was elected, I won!
0: Yeah, and don't forget, I put it over for you.
2: Well, Daddy, what happened? How'd you do it?
0: Brains?
3: Yes, but how did you do it?
0: Last minute strategy?
2: Oh, Daddy, please tell me.
0: No. That's my little secret. After all, did Truman tell Margaret? Oh.
2: Daddy, please, I've got to know.
0: Well, it was a cinch. You should have seen me in action. I went up to this boy, see, and I grab his lapels and I say, "Who are you going to vote for?" "Helene," he says. "Got a date for the prom?" I says. "No," he says. "Would you like one with a gorgeous girl?" "Yeah," he says. "I can fix it," I says. "Who's the girl?" he says. "Babs," I says. "Now who are you going to vote for?" "Babs," he says.
3: Riley, I... don't understand. You promised one boy a date with Babs, and that swung the election.
0: Who says one boy? Every boy!
3: What? Daddy! Are you out of your mind? How on earth
0: did that... Wait a minute. Don't get excited. It's only an election promise. Who ever heard of a politician living up to his promises?
2: George, suppose they come here and...
0: Don't worry, they won't. Didn't give them the address. I told each one that you'll phone them. And you won't phone them. Now, you go to the prom with George and have a good time. And remember, you owe it all to your daddy.
2: Oh, it's 8 o'clock. I better get dressed.
0: Yeah.
2: Mother, will you give me a hand?
3: Well, all right, dear, but I don't like this whole thing.
0: Oh. Ain't that just like a woman, Junior? They never appreciate what you do for them.
4: Yeah, but, Pop, some of those guys, when they find out you tricked them, they might make some trouble.
0: What trouble? The voters are too dumb to make trouble. They're dopes. You take it from me, Junior. The door. Yeah?
5: Hello, Mr. Riley. I waited for Babs' call, but she didn't phone, so I thought I'd better come over.
0: But you can't, I mean...
2: Who's at the door, Riley?
0: Nobody. Quick. Wait in this room here.
5: But Mr. Riley...
0: What'll I do? Who's that?
4: Sounds like another dope.
6: Hello, Mr. Riley. I waited for Babs.
0: Never mind. Quick. In this room.
4: What are you going to do, Pop?
0: Well, I don't know. I'll have to tell her. Babs will have to go to the prom with three boys.
4: Four boys.
0: How do you do, Mr. Riley?
7: Evening, Mr. Riley.
0: Five boys. They're coming like locusts. Another one.
8: Good evening, Mr. Riley. I waited.
0: I know, she didn't phone. Junior, put him in the dining room.
4: There's no room, it's full.
0: Oh, well, how about the kitchen?
4: Well, that's full, too.
0: Wait, let me see that chart again. Dining room, bedroom, kitchen. Oh, we're all booked up. Junior, start filling up the garage.
3: Hey, who's been ringing our doorbell? It sounds like an army's visiting us.
8: Good evening.
3: Oh, well, who's this young man?
0: Meet one of the privates.
3: What? That's a police car in our street. What's going on out there?
0: Now, Peg, don't go out.
3: Riley, what are all those cars? Why, jalopies. And what are all those boys lining up in front of our house? Babs!
2: Mother, there's six strange boys in the bathroom.
3: Riley, what's the meaning of this?
0: Well, you see, Peg, the voters, I promised you, you see...
3: All right. I told you. What are we going to do now?
0: I wash my hands of the whole affair. Babs will have to go with all of them.
2: Oh, I will not. I'm going with George.
0: Babs, wait. Come back here. You killed. Oh, Peg, what'll I do?
3: You got yourself into this. It's your problem. I told you not to interfere.
0: Yeah, I know. I made a mistake. I thought I could trick the voters, but you can't. It's just like Abe Lincoln said. You can fool some of the people all of the time, and you can fool all of the people some of the time, but you, how does it end?
3: But there's no fool like Riley.
1: Riley's will return in just a moment. Say, lady, are you a hair fusser, always shampooing and curling so you won't be caught with your hair down? Then get a lovely rain scarf from Prel, the Radiant Cream Shampoo, to protect that favorite hairdo when it rains. Yes, you couldn't look smarter than in one of those gay colored scarves of soft

0: That's enough. You don't have to keep telling me. Anyway, I straightened everything out with the boys, didn't I? Now, if we're going in the movies, let's go. No more arguments.
1: All right. Get the tickets.
0: Okay.
2: How many, please?
0: Two loges and 56 in the balcony. Come on, boys!
3: Again next week to hear The Life of Riley over this NBC station. The Life of Riley, motion picture, starring William Bendix, is now showing in Buffalo, Pittsburgh, New Haven, Salt Lake City, and 200 other cities that like to laugh. Tonight's script is by Alan Lipscott, Reuben Shipp, and Dick Powell. Mrs. Riley is Paula Winslow. Digger Odell is John Brown. 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
2: It's new. It's amazing. It's Prel. P-R-E-L-L, Prel Shampoo. Yes, Procter & Gamble's new Radiant Cream Shampoo in the handy tube. Prel brings you The Life of Riley. Prel, the shampoo that removes unsightly dandruff, leaves hair radiantly lovely, presents The Life of Riley with William Bendix as Riley. Every father dreams that someday his son will achieve the fame which he himself longed for but never attained. Thus, the scientist dreams his son will be another Einstein. The musician dreams of another Toscanini. The artist of another Rembrandt. And Riley the Riveter. What is his dream for Junior? Well, let's take a peek inside Riley's mind as he lies prone on the living room couch, indulging in his favorite daydream. There's a vacant, faraway look in his eyes. In fact, 3,000 miles away in Ebbets Field. He even hears the roar of 50,000 frenzied Brooklyn baseball fans. He can even hear the imaginary voice of an announcer over an imaginary radio.
4: What a ball game this is, folks. The last game of the World Series, the last half of the ninth. 3-0 in favor of the Yankees. This is the last chance for the Dodgers. Two men out and bases full. Robinson's on first, Edwards on second, and Pee-wee Reese is on third. It's now or never for those fabulous bums. Everything depends on the next batter, and look who's coming up to the plate now. The man who has the chance of a lifetime to carve a niche for himself in baseball's Hall of Fame. And who is he? Chester Riley's son. Sensational new rookie who was coached and taught every trick in the game by his father, Chester Riley, who was a baseball immortal. You remember Chester Riley when he pitched for the White Sox in the Laundry Workers League. And now Chester Riley's son is stepping into the batter's box.
5: Come on, Junior!
4: There's the windup. Here comes the pitch.
6: Stay right one!
5: What's the matter, you blind, you robber?
4: Oh, the crowd didn't like that decision. Someone just threw a pop bottle at the umpire. Here's the windup. Here comes the pitch. Oh, Chester Riley's son stepped into that one. A long, hard drive to center field. DiMaggio's going after it, but he can't get it. And Chester Riley's son is rounding first. He's rounding second.

0: come yet?
1: Not yet. Peggy just rounded third. Slide, Junior. Slide.
0: Really? Well, what on earth are you talking about?
2: Oh, it's you, Peg.
0: Well, what's the matter with you?
2: Nothing. I was just sort of thinking out loud. You know, daydreaming.
0: Oh, is that all you can find to do? Well, you might take a little more interest in what's going on around here. Do you realize it's 8:30 and Junior isn't home yet?
2: Don't worry about my boy. He's okay. Worry a little more about your daughter, Babs.
0: She's your daughter, too.
2: Yeah, but Babs is your responsibility and Junior is mine.
0: Oh, I never heard of such nonsense.
2: Well, it's a very well-known scientific theory.
0: What theory?
2: The theory of relativity. The father looks after the boy relatives and the mother looks after the girl relatives. Now, if you want my opinion, you're falling down on your part of the job. Instead of worrying about Junior, worry where Babs is.
0: I know where Babs is. She's over at a girlfriend's house studying.
2: A likely story. If you investigated, you'd find out the so-called house is a Ford convertible on Mulholland Drive. And the girlfriend has a crew haircut and a mustache.
0: Well, what's this got to do with Junior?
2: Plenty. Is Junior up on Mulholland Drive with boys? No. Because I'm training him right. I'm looking after his future.
3: Hi, Mother.
4: Hello, Daddy.
2: So, here you are. Where were you?
3: I went for a ride on Mulholland Drive.
2: Don't lie. You were studying with a girlfriend. I mean...
3: Well, yes, but afterwards we went for a drive in her car.
2: Oh.
0: Well, now that we've settled with Babs, maybe we can discuss your son.
2: Now, Peg, please don't interfere. The kid's okay.
0: I just want to know where he is.
2: He is where I told him to be, in his room studying.
0: Well, for heaven's sake, why didn't you say so?
3: Are you sure he's studying, Daddy?
2: Sure, I'm sure. I saw to it. Like I said to him, son, I said, I want you to get ahead. And in this world, you can't get nowhere without studying. And I'm the proof of that. That scared him.
3: Well, if you say he's studying, I guess he is.
2: Oh, you don't believe me. Well, I'll show you. Junior!
5: You want me, Pop?
2: Ah, there he is. What are you doing, Junior?
5: I'm studying like you told me.
2: You see what I tell you?
3: Junior with a book in his hand. Miracles will never cease.
0: Let me see that book, Junior.
2: Yeah, show it to her, Junior.
5: Well, here, Mom.
0: Well, of all the... How to Play Third Base by Pi Trainer. Fine studying. Where will this get him?
2: Where will it get him? It'll get him to the Brooklyn Dodgers. You'll see. I'm going to make a bum out of my boy. Hi, Peg. I'm home.
0: Well, it's about time. I've been waiting for you.
2: All right, what's the matter?
0: I want you to speak to Junior.
2: Sure. Hello, Junior.
5: Hello, Pop.
2: How many hits you get today?
0: Riley, this is serious. Your precious son, Junior, brought home a note from his teacher. Now, just listen to this. Dear Mr. and Mrs. Riley, I regret to advise you that your son, Junior, has not been doing the work of which he is capable. Of late, his work has been decidedly below average.
2: Chip off the old block. That's just what my teacher used to say about me.
0: Riley, this is serious.
2: Ah, don't get excited, Peg. Junior's still the best third baseman that school ever had. And that's what counts with me.
0: I see. Well, all right. Just listen to the rest of her note. Your son's chief interest seems to be baseball.
2: Of course.
0: But unless there is a marked improvement in his work, even though he is the star of the ball team, he will not be eligible to play.
2: What? Not play? Junior, what have you been up to? Why don't you pay attention to your schoolwork? That's a fine boy you got here.
0: Oh. Now he's my boy, huh?
5: Well, I've been paying attention, only we had this algebra exam and I failed. I didn't have time to study for it.
2: Oh, no? Well, I got a few questions to ask. First question, why didn't you have time to study?
5: Because you made me read that book on how to play third base.
2: Peg, you got any questions?
0: I told you all this baseball would make him neglect his work.
2: That's got nothing to do with it. Where's your brains, Junior? Can't you pass a simple exam?
5: Well, it was tough.
2: Well, the other kids passed. You're as smart as the next guy, ain't you?
5: Yeah.
2: Well, then copy off of him.
0: Riley.
2: No, I don't mean that. fine thing kicked off the team, an outlaw.
5: Well, I still have a chance, Pop. My teacher gave me an algebra problem to do at home, and if I get it right, I can play.
2: Yeah, well, you better get it right. You're going to buckle down.
5: Yeah, but, gee, algebra's so tough.
2: Then ask for help. You know, you're not alone in this house. And what does an intelligent person do when he gets stuck? He goes to someone with a little more intelligence and asks for help.
5: Mom, will you help me?
0: Why, certainly, Junior. You know,
2: just a minute. I didn't mean your mother. She ain't the only one in this house who's got learning, is she?
5: Well, no, but Babs hasn't got time.
2: I don't mean Babs, and I don't mean your mother. You got one guess left, and you better guess good.
5: You, Pop?
2: Well, what's the matter with me? Didn't you ever hear of a father helping his son?
5: Oh, yes,
2: are you denying that I'm your father? Peg, tell him.
0: Now, Riley, you're busy. I'll help Junior with
2: No, that's my responsibility. And please don't interfere. I have made up my head.
5: Well, let's start, Pop. I got a lot of problems tonight.
2: Now, don't rush me, Junior. Got enough clean paper?
5: Yeah, here. Now, the problem is...
2: Wait a minute. We got to sharpen the pencil first.
5: Boy, it's sharp enough, Pop.
2: Okay, now wet the end.
5: Okay, Pop.
2: Now, let's see the problem. A farmer sells 2 bushels of apples at X dollars a bushel. The next day, the farmer sells 3 bushels of tomatoes for 1/3 the price of the apples. The day after, he sells 1.5 bushels of potatoes for 4/5 the price of the tomatoes. With the money he receives, he buys 3 gallons of kerosene and 6 bags of fertilizer. If kerosene sells at $1 a gallon and fertilizer at $4 a bag, what's the price of the apples? Maybe we better sharpen the pencil some more.
5: Pop, you just have to find X.
2: Yeah, X. Yeah, sure. Let's see. Apples, tomatoes, potatoes, kerosene, fertilizer.
5: You got the answer, Pop?
2: I don't even get the question.
5: Well, look, Pop, let's do it this way. Let X equal the...
2: Who's helping who? I'll get it. Best way to go about this is to imagine that I'm the farmer. Okay, now, I sell 2 bushels of apples at X dollars a bushel, then the next day I sell 3 bushels of tomatoes at 1/3 the price of the apples, and the day after I sell 1.5 bushels of potatoes for 4/5 the price of the tomatoes. Now, with the money I receive, I buy 3 gallons of kerosene and 6 bags of fertilizer, so if I was that farmer, I'd sell that farm and apply for relief.
0: How's the algebra coming?
2: We're doing okay, just fine. Let's see, the farmer sells 2 bushels at X dollars a bushel.
0: Riley, you have to find X. Now start off this way, see? Let X equal the apples.
2: Peg, I'm way ahead of you. I'm up to the fertilizer. Besides, I'm doing this.
0: Riley, don't be so stubborn. Don't you want Junior to be on that baseball team?
2: Don't worry, he'll play.
0: Well, then you better let me help you with that problem. At the rate you're going, it'll take you all year.
2: I'll do it myself if it takes me 50 years.
0: Oh, great. The John J. Boskowitz Junior High School team with a 63-year-old third baseman.
2: Peg, will you please leave us concentrate?
0: All right. Have it your way. I'm going to the movies. Good night.
2: Good night. Now, let's get back to that stupid farmer. First, we got to analyze the problem.
5: Oh, Pop, the problem is to find X.
2: I'm getting sick and tired of that X. Ever since I was in school, they've been looking for an X. If they haven't found it in all this time, how did they expect me to find it in one night?
5: Well, Pop, that's algebra.
2: Algebra. Why do they teach you that stuff for? What good is it, anyway? You don't see no algebra scores in the newspapers, do you?
5: Well, maybe I'd better get Mom to help me.
2: No, this is a father's job.
5: Yeah, but Mom's good at algebra.
2: I don't care. Some things are a father's job and some things are a mother's job. When the time came for you to be born and your mother went to the hospital, did I say, let me go in your place? No. Well, I don't want your mother taking over my responsibilities. Now, don't you worry. I'll get this.
5: Pop, you can't do it on your fingers.
2: I guess not. We're dealing with vegetables. Trouble is, it's just a lot of words on paper. I don't see the problem. If I could see the problem... Junior, I got it.
5: The answer?
2: No, the method. That's the main thing. The method. Once you get the method, the answer comes easy.
5: Well, who are you phoning?
2: Hello? Is this the farmer's market? Oh. I want to place an order. 2 bushels of apples, 3 bushels of tomatoes, 1.5 bushels of potatoes, 3 gallons of kerosene, and 6 bags of fertilizer. Thank you.
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1: 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And now back to the Life of Riley.
2: Of all the crazy things I ever heard of, just to solve an algebra problem, $12.
3: It was worth it. Besides, that stuff won't go to waste.
2: What on earth are we going to do with all those apples?
3: We'll make applesauce.
2: And 3 bushels of tomatoes.
3: We'll make ketchup.
2: And what about...
3: Don't ask me what we're going to do with that fertilizer.
2: 6 bags.
3: We'll mail it to your mother in the Bronx. She's got that geranium in her window box.
2: Who ever heard of working out an algebra problem by buying all this stuff?
3: It did the trick, and that's what counts. When Junior shows his teacher, he got the right answer.
2: Are you sure you got the right answer?
3: Well, sure, I'm sure. I know when I get something right. And if I didn't get that problem right, I'll eat that algebra book.
4: Hello.
3: Oh, there's Junior. Now you'll see. Well, what'd the teacher say? Everything fixed?
4: Yeah, you fixed me good. It was all wrong.
3: What? Huh? But it can't be. I'm positive. How could it be?
2: How will you have that algebra book? With the ketchup or applesauce?
3: That means no baseball. How could that teacher do this, Junior? What an ungrate. After you bought her that whole bushel of apples.
4: Well, she's given me one more chance. The guys in the team asked her to. She gave me some more problems. Real hard ones. But if I get them right, I can play.
3: Yeah, well, this time you're going to get them right. I'll see to that.
2: You mean I'll see to it. Now, come on, let's get to work.
3: Now, wait a minute, Peg. I told you this is my...
2: I don't think you should interfere.
3: Who's interfering?
4: Pop, I gotta get him right this time. Let Mom help
3: me. No, you'll work him out by yourself. Junior, I've told you 1,000 times you've got to learn to stand on your own 2 feet. You're getting to be a big boy now. Don't go crying to your mother whenever you have a little problem.
4: Well, gee, Pop...
3: Now, you sit right down there, Junior, and get to work on those problems. I'll see that you get quiet so as you can concentrate.
4: Okay.
3: You got everything you need?
4: Yeah, I'm all set.
3: Now, good. Listen, Peg, I want perfect quiet. Junior's got to concentrate, so I don't want to hear a word out of anybody. Peg, must you click your knitting needles that way? How you doing, Junior? You got the first answer? Well, don't give up. Don't get discouraged. Just keep concentrating. That's the important thing. Concentration. Takes time. Rome wasn't burnt in a day. Just keep plugging away at it. You'll get it. Peg, please, I told you those knitting needles. Tone them down. Junior's got to keep his mind on his work. How you doing, Junior? Just keep at it.
2: Mother, did you...
3: Babs, must you come in a room screaming at the top of your voice like that? Can't you see Junior's trying to concentrate? How can he think if people keep barging in talking at the top of their voice? And Peg, please, I told you twice already, those needles. They're distracting Junior. Can't you get rubber needles? Try not to pay any attention, son. Just keep concentrating. Don't let nothing distract you. You got the first one yet? Well, don't worry, you'll get it. Concentration, that's the main thing. I've never seen anything you couldn't lick by concentration. Trouble with most people, I let the least little thing distract them. How's it coming? You got it yet? Well, don't get panicky. You'll lick it. Just keep your mind on the subject.
5: I can't stand it. How can I think with all this noise?
3: Junior, wait. Come back. Hey, you see, Peg, I told you not to make so much noise with your knit needle. Why don't that kid come back? I just can't do these problems. If 2 men can dig a hole 12 feet long, 4 feet wide, and 8 feet deep in 9 hours, how deep a hole can 1 man dig?
6: 6 feet is deep enough, believe me.
3: Oh, it's you.
6: Yes, it is I indeed. Digby O'Dell, the friendly undertaker.
3: I didn't hear you come in, Digger. I got too much on my mind. All on account of Junior.
6: Ah, yes. Children can be a problem. Only today, a gang of hoodlums pilfered a sign from the baseball stadium and hung it on the door of my business establishment. Ooh, I was beside myself.
3: Why? What did the sign say?
6: Special today, ladies free when accompanied by escort.
3: You see, Digger, it's Junior's algebra problems. If he don't do them right, he can't play ball this season.
6: Reminds me of my son, Pinewood. Woody wanted to be a ball player, too, but the coach never sent him in the game. Finally, I said to him, son, you're spending so much time in the dugout, you might as well come into my business.
3: I don't know what to do. Junior went out. He won't do the problems. I tried, but I don't know how to do them. Maybe you can help me, Digger.
6: Well, I'm pretty good at handling figures, but not that kind. Arithmetic is my line, not algebra. Can't you get someone else to help you? Perhaps your dear wife?
3: No, no, I can't go to Peg. This is my job. It's a matter of pride.
6: Oh, Riley, that's no attitude to take. My dear wife always helps me carry my burdens. I couldn't run my business without her help. I wouldn't know what's what or who's where.
3: No, I can't admit to Peg that I need her help. But hey, I know. You gave me an idea. I'll ask Jim Gillis. He's good at algebra. He'll get me out of this hole.
6: In that case, you won't need me. Well, cheerio. I'd better be shoveling off.

0: Hello, Gillis. This is Riley. Yeah. Yeah, listen, Gillis, old pal. I need your help. Yeah, you're good at algebra. Well, I got a few problems of juniors that I... You will? Well, I'll bring them right over.
1: Boy, that Riley character was very smart when he come to me. The poor dope recognizes superior mental ability. Now, let me see. If two men can dig a hole 12 feet long, 4 feet wide, and 8 feet deep... If two men dig a hole... Who knows from digging? I'm a white-collar worker. Oh, Egbert, my darling son.
2: Yes, Papa?
1: Come here a minute, angel.
2: If two men can dig a hole 12 feet long, 4 feet wide, and 8 feet deep in 9 hours... Gee, this is tough. No wonder Papa couldn't do it. If two men can dig a hole... Oh, Mama, Mama!
3: Awake, boys, is that you?
2: Yes, Mama.
3: Here are those algebra problems all done.
2: Gee, thanks, Mama. Oh, Papa?
1: Here I am, Egbert.
2: Here's the problems. I got them all done.
4: Oh, that's a sweet offspring.
1: O'Reilly!
0: Here I am, Gillis, on the sidewalk.
1: Here's your problems. I got them all done.
0: Oh, thanks a million. You're a pal. Oh, Junior! Junior! Junior, look. The problem.
5: It's no use, Pop. I told you I can't do them.
0: You don't have to. Look, here they are, all done. I just finished the last one. Why ain't he home yet? What's taking him so long?
6: Well, why are you so nervous? I thought you were certain you got the problems right this time.
0: Well, I got them right, all right. I ain't dumb, you know. I got Junior on that ball team and all by myself, too. And in the future, Peg, you let me handle the boy. That's my responsibility.
5: Hey, Pop, Pop, Pop.
0: Junior, you made it.
5: Yeah, the answers were all right. I'm on the team.
0: You hear that, Peg?
6: Yes, I hear.
0: What did I tell you? Do I know how to look after my boy? Junior, remember who you have to thank for this.
5: Thanks, Pop. You're swell.
0: Yeah, come on. Let's go tell Gillis. I got to thank him. After all, if it hadn't been for him, I... Let's forget it.
6: You'd have what, dear?
5: Well, Pop, what did Mr. Gillis have to do with it?
0: Well, the fact is, well, I may as well tell you. I'd like to be honest about these things.
6: Mm-hmm. And besides, we'd find out anyway.
0: Well, you see, Gillis helped me with the problems just a little. I didn't have time myself. Hey, there's Gillis now out in the yard. I got to thank him. Hey, Gillis!
1: Hiya, Riley!
0: Gillis, old pal, I want to thank you for helping me with that algebra.
1: Oh, don't thank me, Riley. I didn't have the time to do them. You really should thank my Egbert here.
0: Egbert? Egbert Dunham? Well, Egbert, I can't tell you how much I appreciate what...
2: You deserve the credit, Mr. Riley. My mama did them.
0: Honeybee? You did them? You worked... Oh, Honeybee, I can't thank you enough.
3: Oh, don't thank me, Riley. I couldn't get nowhere with those problems, so I phoned Peg and she worked them out.
0: Peg, how many times do I have to tell you that Junior is my responsibility, and from now on...
6: From now on, what?
0: From now on, Junior, if you want help from your father, go to your mother.
7: 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He's just lying on the living room couch, daydreaming. But if we could peek inside his mind...
8: 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This is Will Stern, your sports announcer. Tonight, I have a special treat for you. 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The sensational third baseman who knocked out four home runs. Junior Riley. Tell me, Junior, who deserves the credit for making you the greatest ball player of all time?
9: My mother.
10: That's a lie!
6: What's a lie, Riley? Riley, are you daydreaming again?
0: Huh? Yeah. And in the future, Peg, please stay out of my daydreams.
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1: 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And this is Ken Niles reminding you to tune to this NBC station every Friday night for one full hour of comedy. 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
1: It's new. It's amazing. It's Prel. P-R-E-L-L, Prel Shampoo. Yes, Procter & Gamble's new Radiant Cream Shampoo in the handy tube. Prel brings you The Life of Riley. Prel, the shampoo that removes unsightly dandruff, leaves hair radiantly lovely, presents The Life of Riley with William Bendix as Riley. Each evening after dinner, Chester A. Riley sits down and relaxes with the evening paper. This is one of our American institutions. Whatever is lacking in our daily lives, the evening newspaper can provide. For the stout and sedentary businessman, there's the sports page. For the meek and mild spinster, there's the latest axe murder. And for Riley, happily married for 18 years, there's the divorce news.
3: Hey, listen to this, Peg.
4: What, Riley?
3: In the paper here. 80-year-old man divorces wife after 50 years of marriage.
4: Oh, no.
3: The couple have 16 children, 30 grandchildren, and 22 great-grandchildren.
4: Oh, I think that's awful after 50 years.
3: Well, it's just one of those things. I guess she just wasn't his type. Hey, get this. Prominent socialite divorces banker. $1 million community property to be divided. How about that, Peg? This poor guy gets taken for $500,000. Oh, what a sap. If we ever split up, honey, you'll never be able to nick me for 50% on a community property deal.
4: Why not?
3: Oh, well, I'm too smart. I put everything in your name. Oh. Well, if I'm ever stupid enough to divorce a wonderful wife like you, then you deserve to get every cent I have.
4: Thanks for nothing.
3: The silly reasons people get divorced for. Get this. Wife sheds mate who talked in sleep. Can you beat that? The guy's a perfect husband for 30 years, gives her everything, and she divorces him. Just on account of a little thing like talking in his sleep. That's a woman for you.
4: Well, what did he talk about?
3: A chorus girl named Mabel.
4: Well, I don't blame her. I do the same.
3: You got nothing to worry about, Dumplin'. You're lucky. Other husbands run around nights, but me, I'm home every day at 6 for dinner. I give you an hour to yourself while you wash the dishes. I read the paper from 7 to 7:30, and then from 7:30 on, I'm all yours.
4: Yes, there's just one slight trouble. At 7:31, you're always sound asleep.
3: That's not so. I never fall asleep. Here it is 7:30 right now, and I don't feel a bit sleepy. You want to go out someplace? Where? Just name it. Any place. Any place at all.
4: But you mean it?
3: Of course I mean it.
4: Well, I'd like to see when my baby smiles at me. Damn Daly's in it. Oh, that Daly. What a physique.
3: Well, he's okay, but he's got nothing compared to Betty Grable.
4: You really want to go?
3: Yeah, come on. I'm raring to go. Get your things.
4: All right, I'll be ready in a second. Oh, when my baby smiles at me. Let's see, where's that blue coat? Oh, here. Oh, when my baby smiles at me. Well, okay, I'm ready. Riley. Oh, yes, I'm a lucky woman.

0: Hey, Pop, can I record?
1: Oh, I didn't know you were asleep. What'd you say, Pop?
2: Peg, go away, Peg.
1: Gee, he's talking in his sleep.
2: Go away, Peg. I don't like you anymore. I am in love with Gertrude. Gertrude, stop kissing me. Gertrude, stop. Gertrude, you stop now. Stop, I say, stop. Do it some more, Gertrude.
1: Hey, Pop, wake up.
2: Huh? Oh, it's you, Junior. What's the matter? Why'd you wake me up? I was having such a nice dream.
1: Yeah, I'll say you were.
2: I was dreaming about... It's gone. Now, you see what you've done? Such a beautiful dream, and now I can't remember. What'd you wake me up for?
1: Well, you were talking in your sleep.
2: Next time you stay out of my dreams.
1: Well, I didn't want Mom to hear what you said.
2: Never mind. She can hear all she wants. I got no secrets from your mother. I got nothing to hide. Junior, I didn't say anything about the $5 I got hidden up the chimney, did I?
1: No, but a lot worse.
2: What could be worse?
1: You were talking about a woman.
2: A woman?
1: Her name was Gertrude.
2: Gertrude? I don't know anybody named Gertrude.
1: Ha, ha, ha.
2: What do you mean, ha, ha, ha?
1: Bob, you don't have to pretend with me.
2: Pretend what?
1: I've been around.
2: Okay, Errol Flynn. So I dreamed about this Gertrude. So what? That's a lie.
1: Gertrude kept kissing you.
2: She kissed me, but I didn't let her. I fought back like a tiger, didn't I?
1: Well, no, you kept asking for more.
2: No, it must have been some other guy.
1: And I guess Mom was in the dream, too.
2: Oh, well, then everything's okay. After all, if your mother was there chaperoning me...
1: Yeah, but she kept saying, Peg, go away. I don't like you anymore. I like Gertrude.
2: But that's not true. I couldn't have said...
1: Well, that's what you said, Pop.
2: Listen, Junior, I never heard of this Gertrude. And I ain't admitting nothing. But not a word of this to your mother, you hear? Oh, hi, Gillis.
3: Hey, you look all tuckered out. Tough night?
2: I didn't sleep a wink. I was afraid I'd talk in my sleep.
3: So you'll talk in your sleep. So what? You probably make more sense when you're unconscious.
2: You don't understand. Last night when I took my after supper nap, do you know what I said in my sleep?
3: How should I know? I ain't the kind of a guy goes around snooping, eavesdropping on his next door neighbor's bedroom.
2: You'll never guess what I said. I was talking about a mysterious woman. What do you think of that?
3: Ask Gertrude if she's got a friend for me.
2: Gillis, you hurt.
4: Riley, you dog. You've been holding out on me.
2: Gillis, honest, I don't know any Gertrude.
3: Come, Riley. We're men of the world. I'll be glad to take her off your hands.
2: But she don't exist. She's only in my dreams.
3: Okay, so tonight, tell her to come into my dreams. I only live next door. A very short trip.
2: I wish I could. If Peg ever heard me... Oh, I gotta watch myself. Already Peggy's getting suspicious. I went to bed with adhesive tape over my mouth.
3: No kidding.
2: Yeah, but I got out of it. I gave her a logical excuse. I told her I did it to break me of the habit of sucking my thumb.
3: Riley, about this here Gertrude.
2: Gillis, I don't know any Gertrude.
3: Oh, yes, you do. You must have known it. Only you forgot. Now she's in your unconscious. And one night while you're sleeping, the whole sordid story will come out. And Peg will hear it.
2: What story?
3: The intrigues, the secret meetings, the rendezvouses, the back streets, the love nest, drawn chitons. Riley, why did you do it?
2: I'm only flesh and blood. I didn't do nothing. You gotta believe me, Gillis.
3: Oh, I believe you, pal. But try and make Peg believe that. You keep talking in your sleep. She listens. She's horrified. She goes to her room and starts packing.
2: She can't go to her room. We both got the same room.
3: There she is, packing. Tears leaking from her eyeballs.
2: Poor Peg.
3: You're still talking. Junior comes in. He listens, then he starts packing.
2: Poor Junior.
3: Then Babs comes in. She listens, and she starts packing.
2: Poor Babsy.
3: Then you're talking. 13 hours later, you wake up with a sore throat and no family.
2: Poor Riley. Gillis, what'll I do?
3: You gotta find out who this here Gertrude is. What happened between you? And get her out of your system.
2: Yeah, but I don't remember her.
3: That's why you need a psychiatrist.
2: You mean I should go get psycho-alkalized?
3: Why, sure. He'll find out about Gertrude. He'll probe around down there in your unconscious mind.
2: Yeah, well, I'll do anything, Gillis. Do you know a good man?
3: The best? Dr. Eichlich from Vienna. Remember when my boy Eggbite was having trouble in school, bringing home bad marks, failing in exams?
2: Yeah.
3: This doctor found a trouble in the flesh. And such a simple thing.
2: Why?
3: He found out the kid is stupid. What a doctor.
2: Well, I'll bet he can do the same for me. Let's go. So you see, Doc, I got to find out about this Gertrude.
0: Yeah, I see. A very simple case. I handled many similar ones in Vienna when I worked with Freud.
2: Oh.
0: Excuse me, please.
2: Yeah.
5: Hiya, Doc. You placing any bets today?
6: No, I'm flat, Lefty.
5: Yeah, too bad.
6: Now, wait a minute. I got a chump in there. I think I can clip him for a fin. Be right back. That was a very eminent colleague of mine, Herr Professor Lefty.
2: Oh, yeah, I've heard of him.
0: Well, let us begin. Lie down on the couch, please.
2: Oh, yeah, okay, Doc.
0: Oh, before we begin, always the fees in advance. Old Viennese custom.
2: Oh, yeah, I heard about it. Here you are.
0: Thank you. Excuse me a moment. I will go right away and give it to the bookmaker. The bookkeeper.
6: Hey, yeah, Lefty. Lucky boy in the fourth on the nose.
5: Okay, Doc.
6: Right. Und, now we begin, Herr Lucky Boy. Herr Riley.
2: Sure, Doc.
0: Obviously, this Gertrude is some woman you should have known a long time ago. And you have suppressed all knowledge of her. But we will find her. We will probe inside your mind. We will go deeper and deeper until we hit rock bottom. Now, I want you to think of women. Think of all the women you have known.
2: I'm thinking.
0: Now, just let your thoughts roam.
2: I see a woman.
0: Uh-huh.
2: She's beautiful.
0: Ah.
2: Honey-colored hair.
0: Yeah.
2: Blue eyes.
0: Yeah, yeah.
2: A dimple in her chin.
0: Yeah, yeah, yeah.
2: A gorgeous figure.
0: What's her phone number? Go on.
2: She's holding her arms out to me.
0: Uh-huh.
2: Now she's kissing me.
0: Uh-huh. This is Gertrude.
2: No.
0: No?
2: No, it's my wife.
0: Your wife? Lie down, please. We try again. Now, we go farther back, a long time, to when you were young. Now, think of women you knew in your youth.
2: Yeah, I'm thinking.
0: Yeah?
2: I'm in Prospect Park, sitting on a bench.
0: And who is with you?
2: A girl. A gorgeous girl.
0: Uh-huh.
2: I got my arm around her.
0: Uh-huh.
2: The moon is shining.
0: Yeah.
2: I lean over toward the girl.
0: Uh-huh.
2: We're cheek to cheek. She whispers in my ear.
0: What is she saying?
2: Chester, when are you going to get your nose straightened?
0: Uh-huh. This is Gertrude.
2: No.
0: No?
2: No, my wife.
0: Your wife. Lie down, please. We try again. Now, think back. Think way far back.
2: Yeah, I'm thinking.
0: Where are you?
2: Coney Island.
0: Alone?
2: No, there's a beautiful girl with me.
0: Go on, please.
2: I got my arm around her.
0: Ah.
2: She's got her arm around me.
0: Ah.
2: I lean over to kiss her and...
0: And what?
2: Everything goes black.
0: Black?
2: No, it's light again.
0: Uh-huh. That is it. That is it. We have the solution. First it's light, then it goes black, then it's light again. You know why?
2: Yeah, sure. We just went through the tunnel of love.
0: Yeah. Yes, of course you went through the tunnel of love with this Gertrude.
2: No.
0: No?
2: No, with my wife. Let's try again, huh?
0: Wait. I lie down. I think that will be enough for today. Next visit...
2: Next visit?
0: Oh, yeah, these things take a long time. 1 year, two...
2: Wait a minute. I can't wait that long. I paid you for advice. You better come across or give me back my $5.
0: Now, see here...
2: You better start talking.
0: Of course. Of course. On second thought, the case is very clear. You see, it is apparent that you have an anxiety neurosis rapidly developing into schizophrenia based in turn on a guilt complex in your marital relations.
2: Okay, that's around $2 worth. Keep talking.
0: Yeah. You see, your true mate is this Gertrude, but you have suppressed her into your subconscious.
2: $3.
7: $3.
0: And in living 18 years with another woman, you have been living a lie. My advice is to leave this stranger, whom you never really loved, and seek out Gertrude. Only then can you be happy.
2: Well, that's more like $5 worth. Thanks a lot, Doc. You're a genius. It's so simple. All I have to do to be happy is leave this here stranger I've been living with for 18 years and find this Gertrude. So when I get home, I'll just say to my wife, "Goodbye, stranger." What a revolting development this is.
8: 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And now, the glamour girl of the year.

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1: 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If Riley thinks he's got troubles with Gertrude, wait till he sees himself on the screen in a swell new movie of the life of Riley. And this warm, hilarious film has all your favorite characters from Peg, Junior, and Babs right up to, or shall I say, down to, Digger Odell. You're in for a happy movie when you see The Life of Riley starring William Bendix as Riley. Now, Prel Shampoo brings you the second act of The Life of Riley. And Riley is still worrying about the mysterious Gertrude he keeps talking about in his sleep.
2: Riley, dear, what on earth's the matter with you?
3: Me? Nothing.
2: Well, you've been staring at me for the last half hour as if I was a stranger.
3: Well, you are. I mean, I was. Was I?
2: Well, what's the matter with you?
3: Nothing. I think I'll lie down in the living room for a while.
2: Oh, dear, that man. Always something. Oh, now who's that?
4: Mrs. Riley?
2: Yes?
4: I'm the cleaning woman. I was working over Miss Gillis for half a day. She said you want me for a little work.
2: Oh, yes, I certainly can use you. Come in, please.
4: Yes, ma'am. I can't do no heavy work, not at my age. I got the rheumatism.
2: Well, I just want you to wash the woodwork. Now, would you please start in the living room here? Oh, my husband's in here. Try not to wake him up.
4: Hmm? Drunk, huh?
2: Oh, no, just sleeping.
4: Yeah, I know, sleeping it off.
2: Why, no, well, he's...
4: Oh, I know the type. My poor father was one of them.
2: But he...
4: Used to come home roaring drunk in the middle of the afternoon.
2: But my husband doesn't...
4: Beat my mother up, beat the kids up, all 11 of us. There's nothing you can do for him. Just let him sleep it off the way he's doing now.
2: But he's not drunk.
4: Oh, you're a brave little woman, dearie, trying to put up a front, trying to hide your shame from the world.
2: But I tell you
4: that just like my poor mother did, but it ain't no use, is it, dearie?
2: But really,
4: you can't hide these things, dearie.
2: Now, look.
4: They gotta come out.
2: But I...
4: You just can't hide them, dearie.
2: All right, he's drunk.
4: Don't worry, dearie. I won't tell a soul.
2: Well, here's a mop for the floor. I'll get you a pail and some wash rags. Mrs.
4: Just Miss. Everybody calls me Gertrude.
2: Well, all right, Gertrude. I'll get you that pail.
4: Oh, poor little woman. And look at that big brute laying there in a stupor. That's a drinking man's face, all right. Looks just like my poor father. Oh, he's coming too, the beast.
5: I'm Gertrude.
4: You talking to me?
5: Gertrude.
4: What do you want?
5: Gertrude, darling.
4: Who are you calling darling?
5: Kiss me, Gertrude.
4: Kiss you? I may be an old maid and crowd and 60 and getting bald, but I ain't that desperate.
5: Go on, kiss me, Gertrude.
4: I ain't staying here another minute. It's getting so a girl ain't safe anymore.
6: Gertrude, where are you going?
4: Home. That husband of yours tried to kiss me.
6: He what?
4: Goodbye.
6: Riley. Chester Riley.
3: Huh? What's the matter? Why are you shaking me?
6: Stop pretending you're asleep.
3: What's the matter?
6: What did you do to that woman?
3: What woman?
6: The cleaning woman.
3: Cleaning? Was there a woman here?
6: She says you tried to kiss her.
3: I was asleep all the time. Peg, you've been dreaming.
6: Oh, Riley, you're just impossible sometimes. If it isn't one thing, it's another. It's hard to get a woman to clean the house, and when I finally do, you drive her away with your crazy antics. Now I'll never get Gertrude back.
3: Who?
6: What are you hooting like an owl for? I said Gertrude.
3: Gertrude, she was here. My dream girl. I gotta find her.
6: Riley, come back here.
3: Gertrude!

0: what a mess. I thought I'd find that Gertrude, wherever she is. I don't know what to do. I can't go home, but I've got to.
1: In my profession, when you gotta go, you go.
0: Oh, it's you.
1: Yes, it is I indeed. Digby Odell, the friendly undertaker.
0: What are you doing around here, Digger?
1: I'm on my way to testify as a witness before the UEPUAC.
0: UEPUAC?
1: The Undertakers, Embalmers, and Bulk-Bearers Underground Activities Committee. The professional committee for our industry. We check up on subversive plots.
0: Oh, those investigating committees, they never find nothing.
1: I beg your pardon. When we uncover a plot, we find something.
0: There's somebody I'd like to find.
1: Who?
0: Listen, Digger, did you ever hear anybody talk in their sleep?
1: Not around my place. My employees know better than to lie down when I'm around. In fact, I have a sign hanging on the wall that says, if you're sleepy, don't lie down. And what's more, if you do lie down, you'd better snore.
0: I've been talking in my sleep about some girl I'm in love with, Gertrude.
1: Oh, Riley, you're a gay dog.
0: But I don't remember ever meeting her. I can't even remember the dream. All I know is I talked about this here Gertrude, and then she even came to the house. But I was asleep, and Peg says I tried to kiss her. Oh, Digger, help me. You gotta help me out of this hole.
1: Well, all right. For you, I'll make an exception.
0: What'll I do?
1: You must be forthright, frank, and truthful. Go to your dear spouse. Tell her everything. Discuss the whole matter.
0: Yeah, that's best.
1: Of course it is. I'm sure she'll understand. And the worst that can happen is that she'll lay you out. Oops, that reminds me I have an appointment. Well, cheerio. I'd better be shoveling off.
2: Oh, so you're back.
0: Yeah, I've come to explain.
2: Well, I don't want to hear any of your explanations.
0: But, Peg...
2: I don't care to hear anything you have to say.
0: Yeah, but, honey, you...
2: I don't want to listen to one word. Well, don't stand there with your mouth open. I'm waiting to hear what you have to say for yourself.
0: Well, you see, now, don't get mad, Peg, but there's another woman in my life.
2: Good, she can have you.
0: Peg, I mean it. It's Gertrude.
2: Gertrude?
0: Yeah.
2: She's the woman in your life?
0: Yeah.
2: That poor old thing with rheumatism who's going bald... And she's the woman in your life?
0: I always did have poor taste in women. You know that. I mean, except for you. I don't understand it myself. I never really saw her.
2: What do you mean you never saw her?
0: Well, I just talk about her in my sleep. Ask Junior.
2: Oh, you ought to go to a psychiatrist.
0: I did. It cost me $5.
2: Did he tell you were crazy?
0: No.
2: You wasted your money.
0: You still don't understand. I keep talking about this here Gertrude, and I talk about you, too. I say... Go away, Peg. I don't like you anymore. And then I say, kiss me, Gertrude, and...
2: Riley, do you mean to say... Oh, Riley!
0: Well, it's no joke, Peg. It's more serious than you think. Gertrude is my true mate, and you're practically a stranger. The doc told me I gotta find this Gertrude. There, you see how serious it is?
2: I'll find your Gertrude for you. Now lie down on that couch. I'm gonna do a little psychoanalyzing.
0: Well, okay, but you won't get anywhere. I had experts.
2: We'll see about that. Now, think back. Yeah. A long time ago when we were just kids. You remember my grandfather's place near Poughkeepsie?
0: Yeah, I remember.
2: Remember the weekend we spent there? You were 7 and I was 6.
0: Yeah. Now I'm 40 and you're 32.
2: Now, concentrate. Think back to Poughkeepsie.
0: Yeah, it's coming back. Sunday morning, we went for a walk.
2: Go on.
0: We're holding hands and suddenly...
2: Yes?
0: I see her. There she is. Gertrude, it's her.
2: And you run to her.
0: I can't help myself. It's love at first sight. I drop your hand, run to Gertrude. She starts kissing.
2: And what does she say?
0: She says, wait, it's coming back. I remember. She turns to me, looks at me with her beautiful brown eyes, and she says, moo.
3: Hey, Gertrude's a cow. I'm in love with a cow.
2: You always did have poor taste in women.
4: 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Try Prel. As Tallulah says,
5: I'm

0: still can't get over it. How any man in his right mind can get into such a stew over silly things...
1: I know, Peg. I know just what you're going to say, and I don't blame you. I admit I ain't much of a husband. What you ought to do is pack up and leave me.
0: Oh, now, don't be silly. If I had it to do all over again, I'd still marry you.
1: You would? Honest? Honest and truly?
0: Mm-hmm. Honest.
1: Ah, that's what I love about you, Zamplin. You got very good taste in men.
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Good evening, this is Neil. Welcome to Audio Theater for Wednesday, December 31st, New Year's Eve, 2025. This evening on Audio Theater, we present a quad play from the old-time radio western series, The Lone Ranger. This evening's shows are entitled The Man Least Suspected, Confederate Money, Buffalo Salvation, and The Word of a Soldier. These shows originally aired back on the evenings of May 18th, 20th, 23rd, and 25th, 1938, respectively. The masked man and his faithful sidekick, Tonto, begin taming the Old West momentarily. Enjoy this evening's presentation.

fiery horse with the speed of light, a cloud of dust, and a hearty hi-oh, Silver, the Lone Ranger.

0: The stirring deeds of the Lone Ranger have become legends throughout the western United States. The masked rider of justice struck terror to the hearts of the lawless who preyed upon the law-abiding citizens of the Old West. And now once more, the thunder of silver hoofs lead us down the trail of adventure. The Lone Ranger rides again.
1: Come on, Silver, old fellow! Donald's waiting for us in the town of Green Tree! We must hurry! Hail, Silver!
0: As the Lone Ranger rode by on Silver, he said that he was riding toward Green Tree. A number of mysterious thefts had been committed in the town. The identity of the thief was unknown, but suspicion pointed toward 20-year-old Cole Williams, who was employed in the local bank by Jason Rudd. As our story begins, we see young Cole after he's returned home from a day at the bank. He is attempting to comfort his mother, who has heard the alarming news.
2: Oh, son, son. I can't believe that Banker Rudd would charge you with such a thing.
3: Now, please, Ma, don't take it like that. I ain't the prowl thief that's been working around town.

0: down?
1: I know you ain't, Cole. I trusted him a dying day. But the way they handle justice out here these days, there's many an innocent man framed for another's crime.
0: I don't want to go to the meeting if you're going to cry this way. If you haven't faith that I'll be proved innocent, no one will have.
1: There now. I'll be all right, Cole. I know you ain't a thief. I know you're a good, hard-working lad that's done everything a boy could to help his ma. The good Lord won't let more trouble come to our family. He knows we had more than our share.
0: Things are going to be all right. Mr. Rudd, the banker, and the sheriff and me are going to talk to old Baldy Bronson tonight.
1: Oh, are you?
0: Sure. I told you we'd be discussing the robberies and coming to some sort of understanding about them tonight.
1: Baldy Bronson was the best sheriff this county ever had.
0: He sure was, and he still has the best thinking head of any man around here. If his legs wasn't paralyzed from that spill he had, he'd still be sheriff.
1: Well, you tell Sheriff Orson and Baldy that you've been home every night when folks lost their cash, and you can prove it by me.
0: I'll tell them, Ma.
1: Why'd they suspicion you in the first place?
0: Mr. Rudd said it was because most of the folks that was robbed was ones that had just drawed cash out in the bank, and I'd be in a position to know just who they was.
1: Well, that's a pretty thin reason to suspect a man of stealing.
0: Of course, there's no reason to suspicion anyone else. No one else would know who the folks that drawed money was.
1: Except Jason Rudd himself.
0: He wouldn't do it.
1: Of course, Baldy'd know, his house being right near the bank, and he's sitting on the porch most of the time.
0: Not him, Ma.
1: I don't suppose he would.
0: Well, I'll go to the meeting. Don't you worry no more about it, Ma.
1: I'll trust in the Lord.
0: Oh, Ma, what about that Injun that wanted to water his horse?
1: I see where he's still out front. Well, maybe he's hungry.
0: If he is, I'll send him in. I suppose the next thing will happen will be that folks will criticize us for always helping a pilgrim.
1: Well, we can't afford it. But on the other hand, we can't turn no man away.
0: I'll be home as soon as I can get here, Ma.
1: No, I'll be waiting for you, Cole. And trust in Baldy Bronson to find a way to locate the real thief. To clear you of any suspicion.
0: Bye, Ma.
1: Bye.
0: Get all the water you wanted, Injun?
2: Me, thank you.
0: You want some victuals? You hungry?
2: No, me. Me go now.
0: Well, good camping and good luck.
3: Get him up, white fella.
4: Tonto, the faithful Indian companion of the Lone Ranger, had overheard the conversation between Cole and his mother. When he rode away, he determined to repeat it to the masked man. In the meantime, Cole left for the home of Baldy Bronson, next door to the bank. There he found Jason and Sheriff Kurt Orson waiting for him.
0: Evening, Mr. Rudd. I'm here, just like you said.
2: Close the door and come in, Cole. We got some serious talking to do.
0: Yes, sir. I reckon you're aiming to ask me about the robberies, ain't you?
2: No, we ain't, Cole. We're forgetting about them for a while. We got something a heap more serious than that to talk about tonight. Baldy here will tell us about it.
5: Son, you ain't heard anything about bank robbers being around this district, have you?
0: Nope, I can't say as I have.
5: Reason we're sidetracking them small thefts is because there's bank robbers west of here.
0: Oh.
5: They've been working over this way, and Jason's worried.
0: But what's that got?
2: Baldy suggested it'd be a good idea to hide the bank's money.
0: But it's in the safe.
5: From what we hear of these hombres, a safe don't stop them. They use blasting powder and blow it up if they can't unlock it.
0: Gosh.
2: Baldy thought we'd better take the cash out of there and hide it.
0: You letting me know about this?
2: Why not? You work for me, don't you?
0: You suspicion me of stealing cash from some of the folks in town.
2: Oh, it wasn't that, Cole. I just said you knew who drew money from the bank.
0: That's a little different than you said afore.
2: You just didn't savvy, Cole. Forget it.
6: Better get on with the plans, Jason.
2: Yeah, Sheriff. We plan to hide the cash in the back closet of the bank, Cole. It's most all folding money, so it'll be easy to handle.
0: The back closet? But that ain't even got a lock on the door.
6: That's why the crooks never think to look there.
0: I see.
5: And we're the only four to know about it.
2: That's right, Baldy. You and the sheriff here's got to know, in case of trouble with robbers. And if I was hurt or anything happened to me, Cole would have to be able to get the money.
0: Yeah, that's so.
2: Well, then, I reckon that's all, gents. Me and Cole go over to the bank and take care of moving the cash tonight. Thanks for your suggestion, Baldy. I don't know what we'd do without you.
5: Won't them outlaws get a nice surprise if they do show up? They'll be madder than a bunch of wet hornets if they blow open the safe and find it empty.
4: Morning, Jason Rudd rose early and opened the bank an hour before the usual time. He went at once to the place where the money had been hidden and discovered that the cash box had been stolen. He rushed to Sheriff Orson's home.
2: Sheriff. Hey, Sheriff. Sheriff. Sheriff Orson, wake up. Come on out here.
3: Did it work, Jason? Did it work?
2: Worked as slick as silk. The cash is gone.
3: Come on, then. Baldy's the man to call on next.
2: By thunder, I got a hand it to Baldy. He worked out a scheme to catch Cole Williams with the goods.
3: Well, I'll go with you right now. I'll get my breakfast later on.
2: I was so blamed anxious to see how the whole scheme would work out that I got up with the sun.
3: It won't be hard to pin the guilt on Williams. Inside of 10 minutes, I have a confession from him.
2: That ought to be easy. I didn't steal the cash, and I know you didn't steal it. And Baldy couldn't steal it.
3: Well, where do we see what Baldy has to say about it? He's right on the front porch, same as usual.
2: Yep. Hi there, Joe.
7: Morning, Mr. Rudd.
5: Come here, Jason. I got things to tell you.
2: We're coming.
5: Joe, you can go on about your business now. We ain't needing you for a time.
7: All right, Baldy. Let me know when you want me to tote you back to the house.
5: I will. Set yourself down there, Sheriff Orson.
3: Well, thanks, but we gotta
2: gotta make an arrest, Baldy.
5: So the cash was stolen?
2: Yep, box and all.
5: Well, Williams did it. I seen him.
3: You did?
5: Yeah, I was sitting close to the window watching for him. If it wasn't him that stole it, it was someone that looked a heck of a lot like him.
2: Couldn't see well in the dark, could you, Baldy?
5: No, but it was a man the size of Williams.
3: We'll tell Cole that you seen him good and clear. That'll help to break him down. And there won't be no question about his confessing.
2: And handing back the cash money he stole.
3: Now we check with Baldy, we'll go call on Cole. This'll end the petty thieving.

0: After hearing Tonto's story, the masked man had made the acquaintance of Cole and his mother in an effort to solve the theft in the town. We see him with his Indian companion alone in the big kitchen of the Williams home the same morning.
1: Being friends with the Williams folks will give us a good start at solving these crimes, Tonto.
2: That's right.
1: I'm glad we came here first thing this morning.
3: Here's some breakfast, piping hot, stranger.
2: Thank you, Mrs. Williams.
3: There. There now, fall to and eat your fill. I sure feel in good spirits this morning. What's happened just goes to prove that it's good judgment to put your trust in heaven.
4: That's right, Ma. It wasn't half an hour after you said that last night that Mr. Rudd showed that he trusted me.
3: I don't suppose you men have heard of outlaws working this way, bank robbers.
2: No, we haven't.
5: You'll not think us bad fellers?
3: Sakes alive, no. I don't judge a man a crook just because his face is masked. My goodness, look at that mystery rider.
2: Who?
3: Why, that man that rides the white horse, the one they call the Lone Ranger. He travels masked.
2: Oh.
3: I reckon there ain't no outlaw about him.
4: Baldy Bronson sure has a smart head on his shoulders, Ma. I told you last night when I come in how he planned a scheme to trap the bank thieves, or at least to fool them if they come to town.
3: Yes, you told me about the scheme, Cole. There's one thing I didn't savvy.
4: What's that?
3: If they figured the thieves would strike at Mr. Rudd's bank, why didn't they leave someone on hand to watch it?
4: Gosh, that's an idea.
3: Seems to me that would have been a whole lot better judgment than just to hide the money so the robbers couldn't get it.
4: Well, I reckon they didn't come last night anyhow. I didn't hear no blast, did you?
3: No.
4: And Baldy Bronson said they blows the safe up with powder if they rob a bank. Don't you think we'd have heard that?
3: Seems like.
2: There seems to be a group of people coming toward the house.
3: Oh, maybe they got word about the thieves.
4: I'll open the door and see who's there.
2: There's quite a few riders in that group.
3: Why, there's Sheriff Orson.
4: Yeah, and Mr. Rudd and a couple of deputies.
3: They're coming here, Cole. They must have word of the thieves.
4: Reckon they have.
2: If you don't mind, we'll step into the other room where they won't see us.
3: But, stranger...
2: Come, Mother. I don't want to explain my mask right now.
5: We go.
2: Here, Mr. Williams. Take these extra plates. Put them away.
3: Well, all right.
4: Hiya, Sheriff. What's the matter, Sheriff?
6: We ought to lynch the coyote.
7: Watch out, see, don't slip out the back
6: way. Leave that door open.
3: Oh, what are they talking like that for?
4: Gosh, I don't know.
3: They talk like they wanted you again.
4: But they can't. I don't know what this means.
6: We want you, Williams.
8: You robbed my bank.
6: And you're going to jail for it.
4: What are you talking about?
6: We've been suspecting you for some time. But now we got you trapped, so you won't be able to get away.
4: But, Sheriff...
8: You stole the money from the bank last night, and you were seen doing it.
4: Seen? The bank? I never did. I never stole a thing. I was not in the house last night.
3: There must be a mistake, Sheriff. Mr. Rudd, Cole was right here at home all night. I can vouch for it.
6: You boys look around. See if you can find any sign of the cash box.
7: All right,
6: that whole scheme last night, Cole, was just a trap for you.
4: Why, Sheriff, I don't know what you're talking about.
6: Yes, you do. Don't try to pull the wool over our eyes.
8: We've got you now.
6: We suspected all along that you was the one done this thieving around town.
4: But I didn't, I tell you, I didn't. I never stole a thing from anybody.
8: You stole money from the bank last night.
3: That's not true.
6: Baldy Bronson had the idea. He figured we could trap you by making you think there was an easy chance to steal the bank's money and have some outlaws from another county get the blame for it.
8: Yeah, so we let you in on the plan.
6: There never was no bank robbers. Reckon that surprised you some, didn't it?
4: I didn't take the money.
7: Hey, Sheriff, look at what I found.
6: What's that, Jake?
7: Looks like a cash box to me.
8: It is. It's the box the money was put in.
6: All right, Williams. That's enough. Are you going to confess we have to get rough with you? Where'd you hide that money?
4: I didn't hide the money. I didn't take the money.
7: That cash box hid under the stoop is evidence enough.
4: I never
8: stole... That's the box the cash was in. You took the money out. Where'd you put it?
6: Talk, you little sneak thief, or I'll make you wish you had.
8: Where's my money?
4: I ain't got it. I never had it. I don't know nothing about it.
6: Ain't no use trying to deny it. There's just four men knew where that cash was hid.
4: I didn't take it. I don't know where it went. I don't know who took it.
6: All right, boys, take him to jail. He'll talk before I'm done questioning him.
9: The curtain falls on the first act of tonight's Lone Ranger drama. Before the next exciting scenes, please permit us to pause for just a few moments.
0: Now to continue our story. Baldy Bronson, ex-sheriff of Green Tree, originated a plan to trap the thief who'd been stealing sums of money in town. Cole Williams was permitted to know where certain bank funds were hidden. Then when they disappeared, he was jailed for the theft. An empty cash box found beneath the steps of Cole's home seemed to complete the evidence against him. But the Lone Ranger and Tonto, convinced of the young man's innocence, returned to town that night.
2: We'll call on Baldy Bronson, Tonto. He'll be able to tell us a lot about this scheme that trapped Cole Williams.
5: him sheriff long time back.
1: Yes, and he was a good one, too. There aren't many men like Bronson.
5: Him get bad hurt in fall.
1: His legs were paralyzed, but it hasn't made him bitter as it would most men. He's been content to watch things happen around him. There's his house right ahead. Baldy will tell us the truth.
5: That's right.
1: I'm not convinced that Cole Williams is the crook.
5: Maybe Sheriff Crook.
1: I'd believe Sheriff Orson's crooked as soon as I would Cole Williams. Oh, Silver.
5: I saw it.
1: I'll go up and take a look in that window first, Tonto. I want to make sure no one's in the house with Baldy.
5: Better you talk to him alone.
1: Yes. Here's the window. Quiet now. There he is, sitting by the stove.
5: Him alone?
1: Yes.
5: What you ask him?
1: He's shrewd and understands the situation in town as well as anyone.
5: That's right.
1: I don't see anything in the man who runs his errands for him.
5: That not matter.
1: Go back, Tonto, and stay with the horses. Man up alone.
5: You want Tonto, you call him.
1: Very well, Kemosabe.
10: Who's there?
1: A friend.
10: Open the door and walk right in. Why, what the? Your mask.
1: You're Baldy Bronson?
10: Yes, but who the Sam Hill are you?
1: I'm here to ask you for the truth about Cole Williams.
10: Are you the fellow that rid away from his place this morning?
1: Yes.
10: You get out in here. I ain't have nothing to do with a masked man.
1: I came here to get your opinion about Cole Williams.
10: He's guilty. That's all there is to it.
1: Have you any proof of that?
10: I seen him last night. I seen him going right by my window heading for the bank.
1: It was pretty dark last night.
10: My eyes is good. There ain't many men around here his size.
1: What about the sheriff?
10: It's not the sheriff. I know that.
1: Why are you so anxious to see Cole Williams found guilty?
10: I'm anxious to see a crook jailed, that's all.
1: You helped frame Williams for that robbery last night.
10: I admit this much, stranger. Tain't none of your business, but I'm admitting it. I did lay out a scheme to trap him, and he was trapped. He stole the cash from where Jason Rudd hid it.
1: Sometimes facts are not what they seem.
10: What are you getting at?
1: It would have been easy for someone else to have stolen that money and put the cash box under Williams' porch.
10: You got any ideas?
1: Other men besides Cole Williams knew that money was to be hidden.
10: I don't know nothing about that, stranger. But the facts stand as far as I'm concerned. Williams was suspected of having stolen money around town. And what he done last night proves it.
1: His mother says he didn't leave the house.
10: You ever yet seen a lad's mother that wouldn't lie to save him from jail?
11: Oh, Baldy, I... Hey, now, stick your hands up.
1: Take it easy.
10: Keep him covered, Joe. I hanker to find out who this masked man is.
11: Yeah, well, we'll find out pronto. He been making trouble for you, Baldy?
10: No, he's here for information. But it looks to me like he's in cahoots with Cole Williams.
11: Lucky thing I come. Just drop by to see if you want me to fetch you anything before you turn in for the night.
10: Yeah, I want my pipe over there by the stove.
11: I'll toss it to you. Don't you move, stranger. You're covered. How about your tobacco?
10: I got that right here. Now then, stranger, suppose you take that mask off and let us have a look at your face.
1: I came here for your help, Baldy, but you don't seem willing to give it to me.
10: If you're a friend of Cole Williams, let me give you some advice.
1: Yes?
10: Don't interfere in things that ain't your business. Now take off that mask.
1: I don't think I will.
11: Take it off. You heard what Baldy said. Take off that mask, or I'll take it off for you.
12: You drop him, come.
10: Joe, look out!
1: What the... Get the gun, Tonto.
11: Me get him.
10: That ratted injured.
11: Joe!
10: Joe, don't let him lick you! Oh.
5: Hold him, you.
1: You're covered. Stay right where you are.
10: You'll pay for this. You'll pay.
1: Here, Silver. Get your horse, Tonto.
10: You won't get away with this. You just wait.
1: I learned what I wanted to know, Baldy. Thanks for the help you gave me.
11: I'll square things for this.

0: As the Lone Ranger rode away, Sheriff Kurt Orson was questioning Cole in an effort to make him tell the hiding place of the money he was accused of stealing.
1: We got the boxes in. Now, you may as well confess.
2: I didn't take it. I ain't done nothing to confess.
1: You want me to get real tough with you?
2: It won't matter if you do. You got me locked in jail already for a crime I never done. I was to home last night.
1: You deny you went to the bank?
2: Yes.
1: That shows you're lying. By your own admission, you went there with Jason Rudd to put the cash in that closet.
2: But I mean...
1: Now you say you wasn't there at all.
2: I was there with Mr. Rudd. I didn't go back there after that.
1: So you got the cash while you was there the first time?
2: No, that ain't it.
1: Then how did you get it?
2: I didn't, I... Oh, what's the use? They ain't no use of me denying that I stole it. You got me framed airtight. You wouldn't even believe my ma. She told you I was home all the time.
3: Oh, hold on.
1: Hey, deputy. Tell whoever that is that I'm busy. Ain't gonna be disturbed.
3: Let me see the sheriff.
4: He's busy, Joe.
3: Busy or not, he's gotta come. William's masked partner just left Baldy's house.
1: What's that? What masked partner?
3: Sheriff, come on fast. Baldy's needing you.
1: What for?
3: Cole had some pards, a masked man and a redskin.
2: Them two.
1: What's that? What about him, Williams? Who are they?
2: I don't know.
1: You don't know?
2: I do know who he's talking about, but I don't know who they are.
3: One of them is on the same horse that rid away from Cole's house when you put him under arrest.
1: I remember. He was hid inside the house. What do you know about him?
2: Nothing.
1: Well, he's the one we want. He's like the one that got the cash Cole told.
3: Well, come on then. Get some men and start out after him. And Redskin knocked me down. The masked man threw guns on us.
1: Deputy.
4: Yes, Sheriff?
1: Keep a close watch on the prisoner. Don't let no one get to talk to him. And don't let no one in this building.
4: All right, boss.
1: Loud before he squeals. And you only bank thief. You count on being busted out. That's why you won't squeal.
2: No.
1: Well, come on, Joe. We'll go hunt this masked man.
5: You don't need to.
1: What? What? You.
2: Stranger, you're in trouble of your neck.
5: I have you covered. Don't move fast, Sheriff.
3: That's him, Sheriff. That's the critter.
1: Throw a gun on me, will you? Well, by thunder, you'll pay for it. You'll pay if it's the last thing I see done.
5: I'm here to show you the real thief. And it is not Cole Williams.
3: Who is it, then? Name him.
5: You wouldn't believe me if I told you. I'll have to show you and show you proof. That's why you're coming with me.
1: Like fun I am.
5: Come, you too, Joe.
3: But see
5: Hurry.
3: Here, I...
5: There's not a great deal of time. I want you too, Deputy.
3: Me?
5: Yes. Just to make sure you don't cause trouble, I'm going to rope you all together and take your weapons. I'll need your help, Williams.
2: But, stranger, don't let yourself in for a term in jail. There ain't no way you can help me. Some dirty rat's been framing me. Lying about me. And they done a complete job of it.
5: We'll see about that. I'll take these keys.
1: No,
5: stand back.
1: Go.
5: Keep your hands where they are.
1: You won't get far.
5: Come out of there, Williams. Take their guns and rope them while I keep them covered. We have to get Jason Rudd to come with us.

0: Joe, the sheriff, and the deputy were roped together. Then, guarded by Cole Williams, they were forced to accompany the Lone Ranger to Jason Rudd's home. The masked man, guns in hand, aroused the unwilling banker.
1: Come with us and without argument.
2: Say, you can't get away with robbing a man out of bed at gunpoint.
1: We'll discuss that later on. You're coming with me. Cole Williams is outside.
2: Cole Williams? You mean he's out of jail?
1: Yes. The sheriff and his deputy are there also, and so is Joe.
2: What the Sam Hill's taking place?
1: One of the Indian guards is going to strike at the real criminal within the next few minutes. And you're all going to be on hand to see it.

0: Jason Rudd was added to the small group. Then at the command of the Lone Ranger, they mounted and rode toward the home of Baldy Bronson. Just before they reached their destination, the masked man gave them the word to dismount.
1: Pull up here! Come the rest of the way on foot.
2: No, quiet now,
1: all of you. You'll have no choice. Come on. I spoke of an Indian god. I meant the god of fire. Behind that house, you'll see my friend Tonto. He's waiting for the signal from me.
2: Right up here, stranger. I can still deal lenient with you if you don't go no further.
1: They're going all the way, Sheriff. I'm taking desperate measures, but I know of no other way to convince you of the truth. You wouldn't believe me if I didn't show you.
2: Show us what?
1: The man who prowled this town in the night, stealing from those who drew money from the bank.
3: Cole Williams.
1: No, it wasn't Williams. It was the man you've all trusted. The man who lives in that house, Baldy Bronson.
2: What?
1: Bronson.
2: I
1: knew you'd doubt that.
4: Why, I took care of Baldy ever since he was hurt. He can't walk.
1: Baldy knew who drew cash from the bank. He lives right next door. Baldy's the one who suggested setting the trap to frame Cole Williams.
2: You're all wrong, and I'll show you if you let me go speak to Baldy.
1: Not just yet. I went there to speak to him, thinking he'd know more about the situation than anyone else in town. I looked through that window to see if he was alone. He was. Baldy was sitting by the stove cleaning his pipe. I went to the door, and in the meantime, he had left his chair and crossed the room. Because a little later on, he asked Joe here to get him his pipe from the stove.
2: That's a cooked up yarn. Ain't a shred of truth.
1: Very well. Then you'll need more convincing. You'll get it. All right, Kemosabe.
4: What's that redskin going to do?
1: Watch and you'll see.
5: He's setting fire there.
2: Burning the
4: fire.
2: Look at
1: him. Watch closely.
4: He'll be burned alive in there.
1: Stay where you are. If I'm wrong, Tonto, we'll get him from the house in time.
2: You'll hang for this.
1: Cut the ropes, Cole. They need the hands.
6: But stranger,
1: cut those ropes.
6: All right, if you say so.
1: I'll release you, Sheriff. Here's your gun.
2: And the first thing I'll do is...
1: Steady. I'm still covering you.
7: Help! Help!
2: Check
7: this.
2: Hey, he's running.
5: He's coming out alone.
4: He can walk. Look at him.
1: What about it, Sheriff?
2: Hey, if this he don't beat all.
1: And look what he has in his hands. What's he trying to save?
5: The money bag. The bags I put in the bank last night.
2: Come on, Deputy.
4: What, the mask man?
2: Never mind him. There's the man we want. Hold on there, Bronson. You're under arrest.
8: Why, you? You tried to trick me.
2: So you've been the crook all the time. Ain't a thing you can say to offset the evidence of that money.
8: That fire. If it hadn't been for that, you never would have known. Yes, I can walk as good as any of you. I could never be sheriff again. That's why I did it. I confess the whole thing.
4: You're a coyote.
8: I'm lawman enough sheriff to know any defense is useless. The use of my legs come back, and I kept still about it, figuring a way to make me rich. There's your money, Jason.
5: Shucks, as for that sack, now that it's served its purpose, you can keep it.
8: Keep it?
5: Mean to say you ain't looked in it since you stole it last night?
8: No. Why?
5: I didn't like the trust of the law trapping Cole Williams and getting back the money. So I didn't put cash in the box. I put in blank paper instead.
8: And I get catched in my own trap, trying to steal blank paper.

0: The record of the Lone Ranger's thrilling fight against outlaws and crime will not be found in the written pages of American history. However, the exciting stories of the mysterious phantom figure of the plains, his great horse Silver, and his faithful Indian companion Tonto are as vivid today as they were in the pioneer days of the West. Adventure returns as silver-shod hoofs thunder down the trails of long ago. The Lone Ranger rides again.
1: Come on, Silver, old fellow. There's work to be done in Los Palmas County. You must hurry. Hurry, old Silver. Away!
0: At the end of the Civil War, Bolivar Bates and Hackshaw Hawkins had driven westward with little to show for their careers as soldiers other than a saddlebag stuffed with worthless Confederate paper money. As our story begins, we see them mounted on a pair of sway-backed horses on the road leading to the capital of the territory. Their uniforms are ragged, their belts tightened to the last notches.
2: I tell you, Hacksaw, it ain't right. It ain't just, that's what it ain't.
3: What ain't what, Bolivar?
2: Look at us. Just look at us. Here we are, two of the finest soldiers that ever followed General Bob Lee. And we ain't got no food, no cash, no prospects. All we got is stomachs so plumb full of emptiness they like to bust.
3: Yeah, and a sack of Confederate paper money.
2: Be useful to build a fire with if we had something to cook when the fire was built. $5,000 worth of Jeff Davis paper money and it won't buy a mess of beans.
3: Bolivar, can't you think of nothing we could do to get something to eat? I'm powerful hungry.
2: You're hungry. So help me, Hacksaw, if I didn't get blisters riding bareback, I'd eat the saddle off General Sherman here. Hold on a second. Here comes a couple of fellows on white horses. They might lend us a hand.
3: One fellow's mad.
2: I ain't particular. Hi there, stranger.
4: Hello, soldier.
2: Stop a minute.
4: Oh, Silver.
2: Oh, white fella. Oh, there. Oh, General Sherman. Oh.
4: General Sherman?
2: Yes, my horse. He kicked me once when he was in the cavalry, so I up named him after that Yankee.
3: He's seen better days.
2: Mister, General Sherman was once one of the finest horses south of Potomac. Jeb Stuart himself never rode a finer one.
4: So you rode with Jeb Stuart?
2: Sure did. Why, stranger, I was Jeb's right-hand man.
3: Yeah, and I was his left. Go on, Bolivar. You might just as well try it once more. Maybe the masked fella and the engine ain't as known as they look.
4: What do you want to ask me?
2: Well, you see, we got a saddlebag full of paper money that we figured we might trade you for silver.
4: Paper money?
3: It's right handsome.
4: Confederate money?
2: Well, what if it is?
3: It's still pretty looking.
4: You can't spend Confederate money now.
3: We found that out, stranger.
2: Shucks, you knew that, eh?
3: Well, Bolivar, I reckon we're going hungry again tonight. I declare, if I don't see food mighty soon, I won't recollect what to do with it.
4: Maybe we may camp here. Yes, Tonto, this place is fine. Wouldn't you men like to camp here with us? We've food enough to go around.
2: Food?
3: You mean victuals? The real thing?
4: Yes.
2: Mister, we'd be downright ossified without an out gratitude.
4: Tonto, fix some ham.
2: We'd be right glad to help you in any way we could, Injun, but I'm afeard the sight of food would be so weakening we wouldn't be worth much as helpers.
4: You men might be able to get jobs if you have a lot of courage.
3: Courage? Stranger, if there'd have been a dozen more like us, the South would have won the war.
4: It'll mean work.
2: Work? Gosh, Hacksaw, you hear that?
3: Well, Bolivar, we can swallow our pride for our stomach's sake.
2: Name the job, stranger. We got nerve and courage aplenty.
4: There's been trouble collecting taxes in Las Palmas County.
3: That's so.
4: The ranchers are not in sympathy with the federal government. Men who have been sent out to get the taxes haven't lived long.
3: Oh, I... Gosh, Bolivar, how bad do we need that job?
2: Bad enough to take it. Wonder if we can get it.
4: After we've eaten, I'll tell you how to reach the office of Mr. Bradley at Las Palmas.
0: Ranger fed the two old veterans, then directed them to Clint Bradley. The masked man and Tonto mounted and rode ahead. That evening, they went to Bradley's home and took cover in the concealing shadows outside, watching the two old men as they meet the tax commissioner.
5: Yes?
2: Your name, Bradley?
5: Yes.
2: Well, shake the hand of Bolivar Bates. That's me. And Hacksaw Hawkins. That's him.
5: Glad to know you. What can I do for you?
2: Well, it ain't what you can do for us. It's what we hanker to do for you. We aim to collect the taxes.
5: What's the matter? You want to leave this world?
2: We need jobs.
5: Los Palmas people don't like paying taxes to the government.
2: Take a look at what's left of our clothes, Bradley. Maybe we can talk the same kind of language them folks talk.
5: Confederates, eh?
2: And proud of it. Say, you wouldn't want to change some shin plasters for cash, would you?
5: No. If you're really serious about collecting the taxes, you're hired. Come inside, and I'll give you the list of names and what each man owes.
1: All right.

0: The Lone Ranger had thought of a plan to aid Bolivar and Hacksaw in the collection of the taxes. The masked man had learned the route the two old soldiers would take, so he and Tonto rode ahead of them.
1: There's the first stop they'll make, Tonto. Barnaby Lee's ranch.
2: Oh, we go there first.
1: Huh? Yes, and we'll have to make sure the old men aren't too far behind us. You take care of the horses. Oh, Silver.
3: Oh, boy. Oh.
1: Take the horses around to the rear of the house. I'll meet you there.
2: Tonto do.
1: Bolivar and Hacksaw should be along soon.
2: Them near. Then be here maybe 2-3 minutes.
1: Very well. I'll meet you later then.
2: Come, Silver. White color.
4: Who's there?
1: Open the door, Lee. I want to talk to you.
4: Well, what the...
1: No cupboard. Don't move.
4: What's this, a holder?
1: What do you think?
5: Oh, mercy. Bobby, what's the masked man want?
1: Stay right where you are. Bring out your gold and silver.
5: Oh, Robert.
1: Hurry.
4: You mean...
1: Money. Robert. You have money here. You refuse to pay your taxes, so you must have money. I'll relieve you of it.
4: Now, hold on. Let's talk this
1: over. I have no time for talking. Bring out the cash.
5: I'd better get it, Barnaby. There ain't no sense in trying to talk him out of robbing us.
4: Yeah, you better get
6: it. Hold on, General Sherman.
1: Someone coming here.
5: Maybe they'll save us.
1: Listen to me, Lee. I'll be at the rear of the house. I'll keep you covered while those men are here. Betray me, and you can guess what will happen.
5: Oh, my sakes alive.
6: Come on, Hacksaw. Here's the first stop, and the door's wide open.
7: I'm right with you, Bolivar.
1: Get rid of those men as soon as you can. Remember my warning.
5: Barnaby, they're soldiers, southern ones.
4: Yeah, I see they
6: we
4: are.
6: We aim to walk right in, being as the door is open. If your name is Lee, we hanker to make some talk.
4: Well, I'm busy today.
6: Yep, and so are we busy. That's why we don't hanker to spend much time here. Lee? You owe the government some tax money.
4: Oh,
7: and here's papers signed by Mr. Bradley, which gives us the right to collect that same.
6: There's the amount you owe. And here's my old persuader to see that you pay up.
5: You two are tax collectors?
4: Southerners?
6: Yes, so, Lee. And we fit as hard as any 10 men against the Yankees. Now, if we can stomach the collecting of the taxes, by thunder, you can stand the paying of them.
4: Yeah. Sure, I'll pay him.
5: Huh? Here's the cash right here.
4: Yeah, we'll pay the taxes, and doggone glad to do it.
6: Well, fry me for a side of bacon.
4: Take the cash. Take it all. Pay up my taxes for the next few years in advance.
7: Now, don't you try no skin game.
4: I take the cash and welcome. Just give me a receipt for it.
6: I'll mark my X right here, showing I got the cash. You fill in the amount yourself. My eyes ain't good. Hacksaw, pick up that cash.
7: Sure enough.
6: There.
4: Now I'm paid 4 years ahead. Good luck to you, gents, and thanks for coming for that cash.
6: I still don't savvy, but I sure can see the cash.
7: I got the cash, Bolivar. Let's get going before Mr. Lee changes his mind.
6: Come on. Must be he's heard of us. And my downright determined look showed him was no use arguing.
4: Yeah, there ain't nothing to steal. Come on out, you stick-up man. Reckon that's the time I fooled you. Instead of you getting my cash, I paid up my taxes.
5: Where is he, Barnaby?
4: He went back here. I thought he'd be shooting me most any second, seeing what I was about to do. Hey, you, where are you?
5: There he goes.
4: Look at him travel.
5: An Injun with him.
4: Silver. He called that horse Silver, Marthy. Great guns. Maybe I wasn't so smart after all.
0: The masked man carried on with his plans. He raced away from Lee's ranch only to join Tonto and ride to the next place where Bolivar and Hacksaw would call. There they again posed as robbers.
1: Don't make a move. Bring out your savings. I'll take the money you've been refusing to pay out in taxes for the last year.
4: Yeah, but stranger...
1: Bring it out.
6: All there, General Sherman.
1: Someone coming here. Get rid of them as soon as you can. I'll be in the kitchen.
4: Sure, I'll pay my taxes. There's the cash right there.
7: Doggone it, Bolivar. There's something wrong about this, but I'll be a six-legged calf if I can settle what it is.
4: There's my tax money. Take it and welcome to it. Thanks for coming.
6: Hacksaw. I never seen the like of it.
7: Come on, Silver!
0: Wherever Bolivar and Hacksaw called to collect the overdue taxes, they found the ranchers surprisingly willing to pay. Men who had loudly claimed they'd never give the government its money turned over their cash to the two old soldiers without a word of protest. Bolivar and Hacksaw carried on for several days. We join them as they make camp for the night.
6: 950, 60, 70, 80. $980. Now, Dad, but it ain't that something magnanimous?
7: Hey, sure something. Why, shucks, Bolivar. Folks are downright scared out in their wits of us. Must be the steely look I get in my eye.
6: That ain't it, Hacksaw. It's the ring of determination in my voice that gets them. I never seen folks pay up like they've been doing. We better get this cash back to Mr. Bradley before it gets too heavy for General Sherman to tote.
7: Bolivar, I've been having notions about that cash.
6: What do you mean, Hacksaw?
7: Wishing it was ours.
6: Shucks, we ain't cut out to be outlaws.
7: I know that, Bolivar, but all the same...
6: Besides that, our horses ain't built for fast travel.
7: Wonder if we'd have to be outlaws. We got paper money, ain't we?
6: Eh?
7: What's the matter with hiding the silver summers and taking the Confederate shin plasters to Mr. Bradley?
6: I wonder if it'd work.
7: Tell him that's all the Las Palmas County folks had, so we had to take it.
6: Hacksaw, maybe you got a notion that it'd work.
7: We had to take Confederate paper, didn't we?
6: Sure we did.
7: Why should we get stuck with it when we can pass it on and keep the silver for ourselves?
6: By thunder, Hacksaw, we could do it.
7: And we will. Bradley can't catch us because he won't never know. And none of the folks around here will be speaking to him.
6: They wouldn't have reason to. They're too far away from his office.
7: Besides that, they don't have no use for him because he's a Yankee.
6: Hacksaw, we've been honest men all our lives. But right here and now is where we change. We get dishonest and do it so slick we won't never get catched.
0: Curtain falls on the first act of our thrilling Lone Ranger drama. Before the next exciting scenes, please permit us to pause for just a few moments.

0: And now to continue our story. Bolivar and Hacksaw, two Civil War veterans, had collected nearly $1,000 in silver. They were tempted to keep the cash for themselves and turn over an equal amount in worthless Confederate money to the authorities. We see them now before the desk of Clint Bradley, the federal official in charge of the collection of taxes.
1: This is Confederate money.
2: Yep, that's what it is, Mr. Bradley. But the folks we got it from was Confederate folks.
1: Worthless.
2: Now, ain't that a doggone shame? I sort of thought you'd be having a kind word for a couple of old galoots that done the best they knowed how in fulfilling your orders.
1: I suppose it's not your fault.
3: Boss, we just risk our lives in defying the folks and making them pay up. I tell you, it weren't easy.
2: Maybe we'll raise some hard cash in the next calls we go out to make.
1: I hope so.
3: We figured we'd better tote in what we had.
1: Yes, of course.
2: Well, we'll get moving again. Old Jeb Stewart will tell you that Bolivar Bates and Hacksaw ain't men that give up. We're a couple of the most determined men that
1: Come back when you've made some more collections.
2: Yes, sir. Sure as thunder we will.
3: Come on, Bolivar.
2: Come on, Hacksaw, coming. Good day to you, Mr. Bradley.
1: Goodbye and good luck. Paper money, Confederate money. This stuff won't pay the bills to run the government.
4: Get up there, General
5: Bradley.
1: Huh? Oh, hello, my friend.
5: Those two old men who just left
1: here. I'm afraid your plan was a failure because the settlers didn't have silver money.
5: They did have.
1: But this here is the tax money those men just brought in.
5: I know it. Bradley, we put temptation in the way of two poor old men.
1: What do you mean?
5: They collected silver, but they hid it.
1: What?
5: It's hidden under a rock. They replaced it with their own worthless paper money.
1: Why, those double-crossing
5: old
1: moment. Thieves?
5: They aren't thieves at heart, Bradley.
1: They stole. They took the money.
5: They made a mistake, but it isn't too late to correct it.
1: How?
5: Show them that they'll have nothing to gain by what they did, and make use of them in collecting the rest of the Las Palmas County taxes.
1: And let them steal more money?
5: No, Bradley. You know that your regular collectors failed in every case.
1: Yes.
5: While Bolivar and Hacksaw made a collection in almost every place they went to.
1: With your help.
5: Nevertheless, where ranchers had the cash, they paid their taxes.
1: Agreed. But what is your plan?
5: Let Bolivar and Hacksaw carry on.
1: Then
5: let them come in here with the rest of the taxes they've collected.
1: And then what?
5: Teach them a lesson they'll never forget. A lesson that will make them useful citizens in a country that needs good men.
1: I don't have much hope for that, but I will listen to your plan.
0: When the Lone Ranger left Bradley, he continued his earlier plan. He rode ahead of Bolivar and Hacksaw, stopping wherever ranchers owed tax money.
6: Come on, Silver!
2: Get along now, General Sherman. By darn, Hacksaw, if I weren't a modest man, I'd be out not stuck up by the way we managed to get them taxes without so much as a complaint.
3: What gets me is the way folks sometimes thank us for the taking of the cash. Get up there. Get along now. I never seen the like of it. That masked man wasn't no outlaw at all, Ma. He was here for no other reason than to make us pay the taxes.
0: After several busy days, Bolivar and Hacksaw had completed their collections. They returned to their camp, hid the gold and silver that had been paid them for taxes, and substituted worthless Confederate money once more. Then they mounted and rode again to Clint Bradley's office.
2: There's Mr. Bradley at the door.
1: Thank goodness you gents are back safe. Come on in.
2: We figured on.
3: What's the matter, Mr. Bradley?
1: I've been worried about you. You didn't meet any killers, did you?
2: Gosh, no.
1: Well, come in. Come inside. It's a good thing we've got some extra rooms here. You men are just two jumps ahead of a lot of trouble.
3: Golly, now what?
1: You have the money?
2: We got the saddlebags here. They got the paper money in them.
1: Yeah. Still paper money?
3: Uh-huh.
1: Well, it isn't the money I'm worried about. I'd hate to be the cause of the death of two men like you.
2: The what?
3: Death?
1: Yes. Word has come here there's a chance that the Las Palmas people are angry at the way you made them pay the taxes. They're likely to come here looking for you.
3: Oh.
2: Gosh. Well, we'll just turn this cash over and hightail it away from here. There's a list of the names and the money each is paid.
1: Yes. Too bad that it's all Confederate money. I'd hope we could pay you your commissions in silver.
2: Well, being as you got that paper, I reckon we'll have to be satisfied with some of the same for our pay.
1: Too bad. A man can buy this money for about 10 cents on the dollar.
3: We ain't men to complain, though. Now, if you leave us go...
1: I couldn't think of letting you risk your lives. You'll have to wait until tomorrow before you leave.
3: Till tomorrow?
1: Yes. If you started out now, you might meet the ranchers heading this way. Tomorrow I'll send a guard with you.
2: But, Mr. Bradley, we could head north. Old General Sherman is the headiest horse you ever seen when he heads north.
1: No, the responsibility for your lives rests with me. Now, you stay here for tonight. I have a room where it'll be quite safe. Tomorrow we'll see about getting you away from here.
3: But, Dad, right at Mr. Bradley.
1: You men are my responsibility.
2: No, we don't want
1: to be. I can't shirk my duty.
2: I know,
1: just come right in here, and I'll show you where you can sleep. And I'll see that your meals are brought to you.
2: Hang it, Hacksaw. We ain't no choice.
3: Look here, Bradley,
1: I'll protect you if I have to use a gun to put you in your bedroom.
2: Hey, this here looks like a jail to me.
3: Look at them bars on the window.
1: They won't get at you here.
3: And we won't get at nothing while we're in here, not even sunlight.
1: Hey, cheer up. It's only for one night. If you'd committed a crime, you'd spend years here. Then you'd have something to complain about.
2: You ain't going to lock us in, are you?
1: Of course. How else could I be sure you'd be safe?
3: You're treating us just like prisoners.
1: Cheer up. It won't be for long.
2: Well, by thunderation, if this ain't a fine kettle of fish we got into.
3: Bolivar, I don't like what he said about being crooked and staying here for years.
2: How in thunder did he think I felt about it? If them ranchers get here and tell him they paid in silver instead of paper money, we will stay here.
3: We'll never see the light of day.
2: That ain't the worst of it. Did you hear what he said about being able to buy the shin plasters for a dime, a dollar's worth?
3: He knows, Bolivar. There ain't no two ways about it. Mr. Bradley knows as sure as your bone.
2: And then even if he don't know, look at what happened.
3: Huh?
2: Just suppose he does leave us go tomorrow with a guard to see us to the north. Dad, Bradley, we won't have no chance to get that silver.
3: Doggone, I never thought of that.
2: Hacksaw, we are just a couple of plain and fancy doggone fools and idiots.
3: We ain't cut out for crime, Bolivar.

0: Mr. Bradley's opening the door to the office inside. Maybe he'll have grub first.
1: Crackety bread and water'd go all right with me.
0: Here he is.
2: Morning, gents. Did you sleep good?
0: When we slept. But we slept darn little.
1: I never slept a wink. These jails are awful.
2: Well, step out. Your horses are ready and you can head north.
1: You mean that?
2: Sure. I guess that was just a scare about the ranchers. There ain't been no more word from them.
1: And we're free to travel?
2: Of course. Is there any reason why you shouldn't be free?
1: Jumping juniper. Look at all the silver piled on that desk.
2: Oh, that. Yes, I'm counting it.
0: Why, there's a sizable sum there.
2: Must be close to a couple of $1,000.
0: Where'd it come from?
2: Just an affair of the government, that's all.
1: Oh, there's that redskin. Hello there, Tonto.
3: Oh.
2: He brought some of that silver in.
0: Oh, where'd he get it?
2: Now, gents, don't get curious about the business of the government. You got your commission on the tax collection.
1: In paper money.
2: That's what you brought me.
0: But, Mr. Bradley, it's no good for spending.
2: I know it. But you and those who gave you the tax money in paper expect the county bills to be paid with it. Well, good luck to you, gents.
1: Reckon we'll be needing it.
0: Come on, Hacksaw.
1: Coming, Bolivar.
4: Goodbye.
0: Bye. Dad, rat it all, Hacksaw, we still ain't at a man's meal.
1: Let's get for a hiding place as fast as them horses can take us.
5: Yeah, let's travel fast.
1: Get along now, General Sherman. Get along.

0: Hold there.
1: There's a hiding place.
0: I'll get to the ground. Dig up under that rock as fast as you can.
1: Come on, Hacksaw. Give me a hand.
2: Hello there.
1: There's the masked man. Hi, stranger.
2: How did you make out with the tax collections?
0: Well, we made out...
1: But we got paper money. Confederate money that ain't no good.
0: Yeah, so that's what we was paid our commission with. And Dad ratted all, mister, we still ain't got no cash to spend.
2: Are you sure you were paid in Confederate money?
0: Well, we,
2: I once heard of tax collectors who thought they could put one over on the government.
1: Huh?
2: They hid the silver they collected and turned in Confederate money.
1: They did?
2: Yes, but they were sorry for it. There are several kinds of men in the world.
1: What do you mean by that?
2: Sometimes men turn crooked without being crooks at heart. Those men can be made to see their mistake and changed into worthwhile citizens. The West needs that kind of men.
1: Yeah, I reckon so.
2: Other men are naturally bad. They don't take advantage of the second chance that's given them to make good. They are the kind who spend all their lives in jail or end up at the end of a rope.
0: But what's all this to do with us, mister?
2: You men were tax collectors. I hope you were good ones, because I got you that job. If you fell down on it, you'd betray the trust I put in you.
1: Oh. Oh.
2: And by the way, did you see anything of my Indian friend?
1: Yeah, we seen him this morning in Mr. Bradley's office.
2: Very well. I'll join him there. Come on, Silver.
0: Hacksaw, what'd you make of what he said?
1: I don't know what to make of it, Bolivar, but I was darn uneasy when he was saying it. Doggone it. I wish we hadn't turned crook.
0: Well, we did. And we better get that silver cash and head north. Come and help me load it.
1: Yeah, and I...
0: Hacksaw,
1: what's the matter?
0: It's gone.
1: What?
0: Our silver ain't here. Someone's took it.
1: I bet that masked man got it.
0: That's why he was here. He seen us hiding it, I bet.
1: Bolivar, I'm dull-witted and slow-thinking, but by dern, it's finally got through my head that the silver we seen on Bradley's desk was that same silver that we had hid here.
0: And we got swindled out of our commission. Hacksaw, it's as plain as the nose on your face. They know we tried to swindle them, and they wanted us to know it.
1: Yeah, and we lost our commissions for doing that same.
0: No, we had it coming. We ain't cut out for crooks. Now all we can do is chaw that stale grub that's in our saddlebags, if that's still there, and let it be a darn good lesson. Why, I...
1: Bolivar, don't tell me we ain't even stale bread left. What's that look on your face for?
0: Why, there's something in the saddlebag.
1: What is it?
0: Silver cash. Money.
1: Hard cash.
0: Wait. Here's something else. A bullet.
1: 45.
0: Hacksaw, this year bullet is of silver. Get it. Did you get it?
1: Why, it's sort of confusing.
0: Remember what the masked man said? He got the silver. He turned it in and put our commission into the saddlebag in cash.
1: Yes, so.
0: And the silver bullet to let us know who he was.
1: Silver bullet. Horse named Silver.
0: The Lone Ranger's given us a chance to go straight, Hacksaw. I don't hanker to see no jail again. We're going straight.
3: Aye, aye.

0: Around lonely campfires throughout the western United States, cowboys still tell of the deeds of the famous masked rider of justice. He fought crime wherever he found it, and did more than any other single man to bring law and order to the frontier. With his faithful Indian companion Tonto and his great horse Silver, the phantom rider of the plains faced countless dangers with unfailing courage. And now, adventure comes to life once more. The Lone Ranger rides again.
1: Come along, Silver, old fellow! Danger threatens the wagon train! Catch all those bright lights of yours! I'll see you over there!
0: As the Lone Ranger flashed by on Silver, we heard him say that a wagon train was in trouble. The wagon train, led by old Peter Ridley, had been suffering increasing difficulties. Amos Carver, once Ridley's firm friend, quarreled with him until the two men scarcely spoke to one another. The entire party took sides, and dissatisfaction grew daily. But when they reached the point where the Oregon Trail and the Santa Fe Trail divided, the trouble reached a crisis. As our first act opens, the wagon train had made camp for the night. Amos Carver is talking to Sam Dougal, the scout.
2: Yeah, granted, Sam. I've stood for all I'm a-going. I don't know where Pete gets off thinking he's the only fellow in this wagon train that knows anything.
3: Well, Mr. Carver, I'd say you ought to be the leader of this party instead of him.
2: Ain't no reason why I couldn't do just as well.
3: And you're a heap better liked by folks than he is.
2: And why not? You don't see me telling folks that everything they do is wrong.
3: Uh-huh. Like us hunting them buffalo today.
2: Blast it all, why shouldn't we hunt buffalo if we've a mind to? Ain't hurting him any, is it?
3: Of course it ain't.
2: That's just like Pete. If he don't think of something first, then it ain't right for anybody else to think of it. I tell you, Sam, I'm going to kill all the buffalo I want.
3: Shucks, fella's got to have some kind of sport.
2: If you hear Pete tell it, you think it was a crime.
3: But he's the leader. I suppose you'd better do what he tells you. It's likely he'd make trouble for you if you was to cross him.
2: Just let him try it. Why, that addle-headed old buzzard ain't going to...
3: Most likely, folks would side again you.
2: Did he say that?
3: Now, look here, Mr. Carver. I ain't one to stir up hard feelings.
2: I'm asking you a question.
3: Well,
2: So he did, huh? Well, I'll show him who's got the most friends. Next time I see Pete, him and me is going to have a showdown.
3: I wouldn't want you to let on I said anything, Mr. Carver.
2: You ain't told me nothing I didn't know already. Tell me what to do, will he? Thinks folks will side with him, does he? Well, I'll teach him to reckon with Amos Carver for a change.
3: I'd better be getting along, Mr. Carver. I got me some work that's waiting to be done.
2: You run across that old goat, you just tell him I got something up my sleeve he ain't expecting. And if he don't like it, he don't blame well what he can do.

0: a lot of miles today, Libby.
1: How are you, Jim?
2: See, where are them things they had stored in the back of my wagon?
1: Having trouble with your things?
0: Anybody seen Jim around? He borrowed my axe.
1: Just seen Jim a ways back.
0: Thanks.
1: Hello there, Mr. Ridley.
3: Howdy, Sam.
1: Fixing your wagon?
3: Yeah. All is something wrong with the blamed thing. Say, what's this I hear about you and Amos hunting buffalo today?

0: weren't my fault, Mr. Ridley.
1: Amos put you up to it, eh?
0: Well, I'm just working for you fellas. I gotta do what I'm told to, don't I?
1: I figured as that is your ID, killing buffalo just for the fun of it.
0: I told Mr. Carver we shouldn't.
1: Buffalo's for food. Everybody that lives in this country, redskins and whites both, depend on it for the living. It's a sin to kill them for sport.
0: That's right.
1: And that ain't all. Seems as if nothing suits Amos anymore. If I'm for something, then he's agin it. Sure as shooting.
0: Well, I guess he figures folks would rather have him for a leader than you, Mr. Ridley.
1: Oh, he does he?
0: I don't aim to talk when I shouldn't, but I heard him saying something about having a showdown with you.
1: Then that's just what we're going to have.
0: Of course, this ain't none of my affair, but it seems to me when one fellow's the leader, then the others ought to do as he says.
1: And that's just what Amos is going to do. I'll make that darned idiot sorry he ever crossed me.
0: Look, ain't that Amos coming this way?
1: Well, that's him, sure enough. We're going to have it out right now.
0: I hate to see trouble between you two, Mr. Ridley.
1: Ain't nothing you can do about it. Amos asked for it, and he's going to get it.
2: I want some words with you, Pete.
1: Say your say, Amos. And then I got things to tell you.
0: Now, fellas,
2: you keep still, Sam. I know you've been wanting to smooth things over, but there ain't no chance.
1: Amos, you're a darned idiot.
2: I am, I? Hmm. Well, listen to me, you old goat. You're going to hear some things you ain't hankering after.
1: Yeah?
2: I heard you've been hollering because me and Sam here shot some buffalo. Just who are you to tell me what I can do?
1: I'm the boss of this wagon train, that's who. And I'm giving you an order right now that's going to be obeyed.
2: And what's that?
1: There ain't going to be no more shooting a buffalo less than it's for food. Killing them off just for the fun of it's got stopped.
2: I hear you. But you ain't giving me orders no more.
1: And why not?
2: Because I've been talking to some of the other folks, and they're tired of the way you've been running things.
1: Yeah?
2: We decided we're getting out. Hmm. The trail branches off just ahead. When morning comes, we're going one way and you're going the other.
1: That suits me just fine.
2: One is the Oregon Trail and the other's the Santa Fe. You can take your pick.
1: Don't matter none to me.
2: And we'll be choosing the Oregon Trail.
1: Good enough.
2: There's about half the folks who say they follow my lead. We'll pass the word along and when we come to the fork, the folks can turn off one way or the other just as they've a mind to.
0: Honest, I wish there's some way to fix it up between you fellas.
1: Well, there ain't. I've known Amos since he was knee-high to a grasshopper. And he's never had good sense.
2: Yeah, and you all has been the same stubborn galoot you are right now. Good night.
3: The next day we find Tonto, the faithful Indian companion of the Lone Ranger, in the hills, not far from the camp of the covered wagons. He's crept as close as possible to a group of outlaws who are posing as trappers. His powerful horse is concealed behind rocks. He hears Rick Logan speaking.
4: Sam ought to report pretty quick now.
5: Yeah, he ought to. He's been with the wagon train from Platte River up to now.
4: I counted on him having things fixed so the wagons would divide when they got here.
6: Hey, Rick, just a minute.
4: What's the matter, Buck?
6: I just been wondering. Let me see that shooting iron, will you?
4: Here. What ails you? You act downright queer.
6: Them bushes ain't moving from no breeze.
4: Oh, what the?
6: I got him. A redskin hidden in bushes. Come on, let's see what he looks like.
5: There goes his horse.
4: Never mind the horse. What's this Indian doing around here?
6: I don't know. I seen them bushes move, and I figured some prowler might be around.
5: Oh, he ain't killed. Your bullet just grazed him.
4: Toss a rope around him for the time. We can decide later what to do with him.
6: All right, boss.
5: Say, Rick, there's Sam coming now.
4: He's right on time.
7: Over there. Move. Anyway.
4: Well, we've been waiting for you, Sam.
0: Couldn't get away before. Howdy, fellas.
5: Well, what's the news?
0: I got good news. Boys, this is the slickest stunt we ever pulled off.
4: You got everything set?
0: I worked it just like you said, boss. Them two galoots was just spoiling for a fight.
5: Oh.
0: Say, where'd the engine come from?
5: Buck just now caught him outside camp. He creased the redskin scalp for him.
0: Oh. Now, where in thunder have I seen that engine afore?
4: Oh. Never mind him. I want to hear about the way things set.
0: Well, boss, I played Carver and old Ridley again each other right from the start.
4: I figured it could be done that way.
0: And they were so blamed jealous of each other, they was ready to believe anything I told them. I wasn't with them 2 days before they was fighting about who was to ride to the head of the wagon train and who was to stay at the rear.
4: Pretty slick.
0: I made Carver think that Ridley didn't like what he was doing. Then when Carver started shooting off his mouth, I told Ridley that Carver was just trying to fix it so as he'd be boss.
4: Don't look like you missed any tricks, Sam.
0: I sure didn't. Before I was through, they was arguing about everything from the food to the way the wagons ought to line up.
5: You always was the smoothest talker I ever heard.
0: And all the time, I made them think I was trying to keep them friendly. If you told them it was me got them to fighting, they wouldn't believe you.
4: Well, what decided them to bust up?
0: That's the best yet.
4: Yeah?
0: I got them to arguing about buffalo.
4: Huh? What's that?
0: It's a fact, so help me. Old Ridley was dead set against killing off the buffalo for the fun of it.
5: And then what?
0: So when I told Carver the way Ridley figured, why, there wasn't nothing to do but he'd shoot as many buffalo as he blame pleased.
4: And now the wagon train is split up for sure?
0: You bet it is. One half's going to Texas and the other half's heading for California.
4: They carrying plenty of cash with them?
0: Uh-huh. They sold everything they had before they started moving farther west.
4: Well, they're just the sort of folks we want to meet up with, then.
0: What's your plans?
4: Well, now that they've divided up, we can raid either one of them without taking chances.
0: Yeah.
4: First, we'll go after the bunch that's taking the Oregon Trail. You see, they most likely will get through Saddle Pass before they make camp for the night.
0: Yeah, Carter said they aim to get that far.
4: And once through the pass, there won't be no chance of their friends giving them any help.
0: How's that?
4: Shucks. That pass is so narrow, two fellas with extra guns can hold off a troop of soldiers if they wanted to. Then when we've finished, we can get the others.
0: You're going to get started pretty soon?
4: Oh, we'll wait an hour or so. Needn't start that early the way wagon trains travel. We can take our time.
0: Oh, how about the engine here?
4: We'll leave Buck behind to guard him. Maybe later on we can fix it some way to make it look like it was engines did the raiding.
0: Good enough.
4: And when that wagon train gets through the pass, we'll be there to make them folks feel right to home. Yes, sirree. They're going to get a red-hot welcome.
3: The Lone Ranger was camped only an hour's ride from the headquarters of the outlaws. At the sight of Whitefellow returning without his master Tonto, he was instantly aroused.
8: Whitefellow, what's happened? Where's Tonto? You know where he is, old fellow. Do you want me to follow you? Hey, Silver. If anything's happened to Tonto, we'll help him, white fellow. Yep. Wonder if Tonto could have found the outlaws we've been hunting, Silver. We're ready, white fellow. Lead the way and we'll follow. Come on, Silver.

0: outlaws departed early, planning to make the trip to Saddle Pass without hurrying. They left Tonto still bound to the tree, apparently unconscious. The outlaw Buck remained behind to guard him.
1: There, Redskin. You come too yet?
2: Oh.
1: I sure run a nice furrow across your scalp with my shooting iron. You're darn lucky you wasn't killed.
2: You shooting me?
1: It was me, all right. And it ain't gonna do you no good to look at me like it feel pleased to carve me up. You won't be getting loose from them ropes.
2: What you do with white feller?
1: At the name of that white horse of yours? He got away. I sure wanted to throw my rope on him. He was a swell piece of horse flesh.
2: Him good horse. Maybe him get him, you.
1: Are you loco, Injun? Now, just how'd that horse get me?
2: Maybe you see.
1: That's a good one, that is. Hey, what are you staring at?
2: Me not stare.
1: You sure was. You wouldn't be up to no tricks, would you?
2: Tonto not see anything.
1: Uh-huh. And maybe you did. I think I'll do a little investigating. I'll go...
3: Yeah! Oh!
4: Tonto, you all right? Tonto, all right. Tonto, see you come.
5: Yes, I was afraid this man might guess that someone was behind him. Here, I'll cut these ropes.
2: White feller, bring you?
5: Yes, he led me here.
2: You tie up that feller.
5: I will.
2: Then we ride past.
5: Why?
2: There's plenty trouble. Me tell you what Tonto hear.
5: I want to hear your story, Kemosabe.
2: Tonto tell you. Then maybe we save white people.
0: The curtain falls on the first act of our thrilling Lone Ranger drama. Before the next exciting scenes, please permit us to pause for just a few moments.

0: Now to continue our story. Sam Dougal, an outlaw, was hired by Peter Ridley, the leader of a wagon train. Sam brought about a quarrel between Ridley and Carver, which led to the party's division. Tonto, scouting near the camp of outlaws, was captured, but later freed by the Lone Ranger when the outlaws departed to attack a wagon train. The faithful Indian told the masked man of the outlaws' plans. It is late afternoon as our second act opens. Peter Ridley, riding at the head of the wagon train, slowly making its way down the Santa Fe Trail, is speaking to a companion.
1: I tell you, Jake, I've known Amos Carver, man and boy, for over 35 years. And I've yet to see the day you could get sense into his head without a sledgehammer.
2: You was mighty good friends once, Pete.
1: Well, we ain't no more.
2: You don't seem right somehow. Some of us are heading for Texas and some for California. Maybe we won't never see the other folks again.
1: Serves them right for following a mutton head like Amos.
2: Yeah, we ain't so far along, but what we could join up.
1: Look here, Jake. What's done is done. There ain't no going back. That's the last word I got to say.
2: Well, Pa always did say there weren't no worse enemies than them that had been friends.
1: Ain't seen nothing of Sam Dougal, have you?
2: Nope, not since early morning.
1: Reckon he went with Amos?
2: Maybe.
1: Well, I'll be... Well,
2: look over yonder. That might be Sam now.
1: Huh?
2: See them two fellas riding this way?
1: Mm-hmm.
2: Gosh almighty, ain't they covering the ground, though?
1: Neither one of them, Sam.
2: Well, how come you know that?
1: Well, they're riding white horses. Sam's horse was a bay. You want no match for either of those critters.
2: They sure are beauties.
3: Come on, Silver!
1: What was he hollering?
2: I don't know. I couldn't make it out.
1: Well, they sure ain't wasting time getting here.
2: Leaping catfish. One of them's masked.
1: The other's a redskin.
3: Hey there, Ridley!
1: That's me, stranger. Right over here. Pull up here, Jake.
2: Ain't a holdup, is it?
1: Two fellers hold up a wagon train? Jake, sometimes you ain't got a mite more sense than Amos.
4: Oh, Silver! Oh, oh, boy, Silly! Oh, you're Peter Ridley?
1: That's me. What's on your mind?
4: Ridley, you've been tricked.
1: Huh? What's that?
4: Outlaws divided your train to make it easier to attack.
1: Mister, what kind of a stunt is this? Sounds kind of funny for a fellow wearing a mask to talk of outlaws.
4: But I'm not an outlaw.
1: Then how about the mask?
4: I can explain that later. Now you must listen to me.
2: Pete, there's something about this fellow I like. Maybe he ain't an outlaw.
1: You leave me to handle this, Jake.
4: Amos Carver and his party will be wiped out unless you hurry.
2: This ain't some trick, is it, stranger?
4: My friend was captured by the outlaws. You can see the bullet wound they gave him.
1: Yeah? And how come he's still living?
4: He pretended to be unconscious when the outlaws made their plans. They let him live because they didn't believe he'd hurt them.
1: Go on.
4: They'll attack the other party somewhere beyond Saddle Pass.
1: Just a minute. Where'd you get the darn fool notion that outlaws split up my wagon train?
4: Sam Dougal is an outlaw. He brought about the quarrel. That was his purpose when he joined your party.
1: Stranger, Sam was the most peaceable fellow you ever seen. He was always trying to smooth things out.
4: You don't believe me?
1: No, siree, mister. You ain't gonna get me to swallow a story like that.
2: Pete, you're just as stubborn as Amos. I can't see the harm in checking up on what this fella says.
4: The outlaws are traveling slowly. But if you don't ride at once, it'll be too late.
1: Now, hold on. Maybe you're an outlaw. Maybe you're just planning to get the men folks away from here and
2: then... Wait. There's Chuck.
1: Seems in as big a hurry as these fellas.
2: Looks like he's been over the back trail, the direction he's coming.
5: Whoa there, boy. Hey, Pete.
1: What's ailing you, Chuck?
5: There's something wrong with Carver's wagon train. Something powerful wrong.
1: Yeah?
5: I'm so derned out of breath, I can hardly talk.
1: Well, if you got something to tell, tell it.
5: I just came from Saddle Pass way.
1: Now, what darnation was you doing over there?
5: Well, you see, Sary Ann is with the other folks.
2: The blazes with Sary Ann. Talk up.
5: I was almost to the pass when I heard some shooting.
1: Most likely Amos gunning for Buffalo. There's a herd over his way.
5: Buffalo, nothing. Them shots was aimed at me. Somebody was trying to keep me out of that pass.
2: Pete, I bet the masked fella was right all the time. Amos sure wouldn't fire at Chuck.
4: The outlaws are there now.
1: You really figure it's outlaws?
4: Of course, but we may be able to save Carter's party if you bring your men at once. Can they hold off the outlaws for a time?
1: Them sidewinders won't get Amos without trouble.
2: Are you going to do something, Pete?
1: Am I? Amos ain't got much sense, but he's my friend. And I'll fill the fellow full of lead that tries to do him harm. Come on, stranger, let's get going.

0: Lone Ranger organized the men in Ridley's party to ride to the rescue of their friends. With a masked man in the lead, they raced toward Saddle Pass. As they charged down upon the narrow cut, they were met with a volley of shots.
1: See, they don't want us to get through that pass. The rest of the outlaws are surrounding the wagon.
2: Shall we fight anyhow, stranger?
3: We can't. They can easily shoot us some cover as we approach.
4: We gotta do something. We just gotta.
3: Let's stop before we get within their range.
2: We've got to ride through that pass. We can't just stand here while them polecats are shooting up our friends.
4: That's right, Pete.
1: And I've got to save Sarah Ann. If them coyotes harm her,
3: wait. The wagon train is still holding out. Now, the outlaws wouldn't be blocking the pass.
2: How do you figure that?
3: They'd have no reason to stay if their work were finished.
2: Yeah, that sounds like sense.
3: There may be another way to reach Carver.
1: There ain't no other way, stranger.
4: We can't ride up them cliffs.
2: That right.
3: Now, can we ride through the pass? Carver wouldn't be helped by our death.
1: To blazes with that. If our friends is killed, we might as well be too.
3: And leave the women and children in your own party unprotected?
4: No, we can't do that. He's right. I guess we were so blame mad we was forgetting. If only you and Amos hadn't broke up, Pete.
2: And all because of them blame buffalo.
3: Buffalo?
1: Huh?
3: Didn't we pass some of the main herd beyond that rise?
2: Why, yes, but
3: how far beyond the pass is Carver's party?
1: Well, must be near a mile. You can see the fighting going on through the cut.
3: And I have a plan I believe will work.
2: Something to save, Amos?
3: Yes.
2: Then tell us your scheme, stranger, and we'll do anything you say.

0: Lone Ranger outlined his plan to the men, and they went into action. But in the meantime, the outlaws' attack was proceeding as their leader had ordered. The greater part of the gang, taking no risks, slowly wore down the resistance of Amos and his men. The remainder, including Rick Logan and Sam Dougal, held their positions at the pass. Rick is speaking.
1: We're doing all right, ain't we, Sam?
2: Yeah. Like you said, Rick, a whole troop of cavalry couldn't get through this pass unless we let them.
1: But we ain't letting them.
3: How are the boys making out with the wagon train?
1: Taking it careful, like I told them. Ain't no use rushing the wagons. They can stand off and snipe them without getting shot themselves.
2: It'll take a long time that way, boss.
1: What about it? We ain't in no hurry. Nobody can get past us to give them a hand.
2: It'll be dark for long.
1: All the better. If they light fires, they can be shot at without no trouble. And if they don't, the boys can sneak up to the wagons without being seen.
2: Yes, you're right, boss.
3: Never seen the time Rick had things figured wrong?
1: You just bet I don't.
3: Did you see how that bunch that came with the big hombre and the white horse stopped real sudden? They didn't take to the taste of lead we gave them.
2: They sure pulled up without no hesitation.
1: I sort of hoped they'd keep on. It'd have been fun taking them fellers off.
3: Yeah. Wonder what they're up to now.
1: They done the only thing they could do.
3: What's that?
1: Turned around and rid back to where they come from.
2: Yeah, they must have.
3: The hurry they was in, they probably figured we was like to chase them.
2: That's funny.
1: What's funny?
2: What's that trembling in the ground?
1: Huh? By golly, I don't know.
3: Like there was a whole herd of cattle running wild.
2: There ain't no cattle in this country.
1: There ain't, and that's a fact. Now, I wonder...
3: Hey, boss, take a look.
1: Well, what do you mean?
3: Down the valley. See it?
2: Buffalo.
1: By the thousands.
3: Yeah. What in thunder brought them this way? They was grazing out in the prairie the last I seen of them.
2: It's a stampede.
3: Look at them raise the dust.
1: Say, ain't there some fellows on horses chasing them?
2: My golly, there is.
3: And one of them is the same hombre we saw before. The fellow with the big white horse.
1: That's him.
2: The buffalo's heading right for the pass.
3: If they come busting through here, we ain't got a chance.
2: Stop bluffing until they've gone loco.
1: Fire at them. Try to turn them.
3: Shots don't faze them.
1: Keep on shooting. They gotta be stopped.
2: They'll trample us. They'll cut us to pieces. I'm getting out of here.
1: Stay where you are. If you move, I'll say we're left.
2: Let off. Bless us.
1: If they get through, we're licked. Keep on shooting.
3: You can't stop them. You can't, I'm telling you.
2: Go on and shoot me. I'll go to you, trample out.
3: They're in the pass.
1: Rascal.
3: We can't stop them no more in a mountain slide.
2: Watch out. Hey, watch out.
3: We gotta run.
1: Run for it, fellas. They're right on us. Run for your lives.
0: The maddened herd of buffalo, urged on by the Lone Ranger and Ridley's men, thundered through the pass, sweeping all before it. As they cleared the way, the masked man and his companions raced through the pass.
4: Come on, Silver, old fellow! Stretch out those great legs of yours! The wagon train must be saved!
5: Cut them out those young boys! Cut them down!
3: Let me be. I give up, I tell you.
1: So, Sam, you was an outlaw like the masked fellow said.
3: Ridley, this gang has made a practice of attacking small wagon trains.
1: Well, they ain't going to do it no more, thanks to you, stranger.
3: We left one of the band tied up at their camp. We can get him later.
6: Get along, you low-down sidewinder. Get along before I ventilate your hide.
1: Don't shoot. Watch out for that gun. I'm doing what you tell me, ain't I?
6: You'd better. You know what's good for you.
1: Amos!
6: Pete, by the eternal.
1: How you hurt, Amos?
6: Nary a scratch.
1: And the others all right?
6: Shucks, none of them hurt so bad the time won't mend them. But you sure come along just in time.
1: Yeah, but it was the masked fella got us here. It was him that thought of stampeding the buffalo.
3: You were fortunate to survive this danger.
6: Aren't we, though?
3: But you'll meet many more dangers before your journey is over.
1: We've learned that, stranger.
3: If you travel separately, neither party will be strong enough to defend itself.
6: Oh, just what are you getting at, stranger?
3: Forget your quarrels and reunite. You owe it to the people you lead.
1: Well, I'm willing.
6: Oh, you old goat, you listen to me. I was bent for trouble, and I got it. Here's my hand to show I'm sorry.
1: You really mean you want to join up with me again, Amos?
6: Ain't that what I'm saying?
1: Shake. We're friends again. Even if you are a stubborn old idiot.
6: There's another thing, Pete.
1: Yeah?
6: About them buffalo. They saved my life after I was dead set on killing them for sport.
1: They sure did.
6: And I got this to say. The first feller I see shooting them regardless... he's got me to deal with. And that goes as it stands.
7: Hello!

fiery horse with a speed of light, a cloud of dust, and a hearty hi-yo, Silver, the Lone Ranger.

0: Wherever tales are told of the old frontier days, the mysterious phantom figure of the plains is certain to be mentioned. Astride his great horse, Silver, he fought crime throughout the western United States. The deeds of the masked rider of justice have never been recorded in the written pages of history, but the memory of his exploits will last as long as the memory of the early West itself. And now, return with us once more to the thrilling days of yesteryear. The Lone Ranger rides again.
1: Come on, Silver, old fellow. There's trouble on Colonel Marbury's ranch. Tonto's waiting for us. I'll
0: Colonel Marbury retired from army life to take up ranching, but wounds suffered during his military career made it difficult for him to get around. His chief interest was his daughter Betty, and his main hope was to see her happily married. When Bart Benson arrived, with credentials showing him to be the son of one of the colonel's friends in the East, he was made welcome. As the weeks went by, Benson took over more and more of the duties of the ranch, relieving the colonel, who was almost a cripple. As our story begins, we see Colonel Marbury and his daughter in the ranch house.
2: I sort of hoped you'd get to like Lieutenant Benson real well, Betty. He's an army man, and I was his dad's best friend.
3: I don't know why he still calls himself a lieutenant. He's not in the army now.
2: Well, honey, same reason folks still call me colonel, I suppose. But tell me, how do you like him?
3: He's all right, I suppose.
2: That's the ticket. That's what I like to hear. I was talking to him this afternoon. We had quite a session.
3: Yes?
2: Yes, sirree. He didn't figure on staying around here for more than a couple of days when he arrived, but I persuaded him to stick. He's a big help to me.
4: Mind if I come in?
2: Oh, Bart, come on. Come on in. I was just speaking about you, son.
4: Yeah?
3: Mind if I go to my room, Pa?
2: Hey? Well,
4: don't let me drive you out, Miss Betty.
3: You're not.
4: Girls are funny, ain't they, Colonel? I don't know why Miss Betty don't seem to like me.
2: Oh, she'll learn to like you. It takes time. I hope you made your mind to stick around, Benson.
4: Well, I wouldn't like to make myself a burden, but if you feel I can help you...
2: Land's sakes, yes. Ain't you helped me plenty already?
4: Being a soldier instead of a cowhand, men don't like to do what I tell them.
2: I give you leave to fire them that wouldn't take orders.
4: I know.
2: Did you do it?
4: Couple of them. That foreman of yours resents my being here, though.
2: Lem?
4: Mm-hmm.
2: Let him. Anytime he and you can't get along, then he can go. That's the way I feel about it.
4: Reckon he'll be telling things about me.
2: What sort of things?
4: I don't know. He's been saying things to the men, though. Like as not, he'll come to you next.
2: That don't sound like Lem.
4: Why don't it?
2: I've known him ever since I come here. He's never said a thing that ain't true.
4: To the best of your knowledge.
2: Eh? See here, Benson. You seem to know things about Lem.
4: Maybe so.
2: Think he'd lie about you just because he resents your being here?
4: Colonel, you've been in the army. You've been around men. You ought to know that a man will go to most any lengths when he's spurred by jealousy or fighting to hold his job or his girl.
2: His girl?
4: Just so. You better ask Miss Betty about that.
2: Well, I never suspected anything of that sort.
4: I didn't think you did.
2: Betty!
4: I'd assume you didn't tell her that I said anything.
2: She'll know where I heard it anyhow, so what's the difference? Betty, I want to see you.
3: Yes, Paul?
2: Come in here.
3: Yes?
2: What's this about you and Lem, the foreman?
3: I don't know. What is there about it?
2: You in love with him?
3: Oh, I'm not in love with anyone.
2: He love you?
3: Oh, I don't know. He hasn't said so.
2: So you don't figure on telling me anything, eh?
3: Paul, there's nothing to tell.
2: That ain't true.
3: Paul, do you mean you don't believe me?
2: I want to know about you and Lem. I won't have you fall in love with a man as old as him and as unlikely to ever amount to anything.
3: I never had any idea of falling in love with him.
2: I'm taking the word of a soldier.
3: Well, there might be good and bad soldiers, the same as anything else. Trouble with you, Pa, is that you've let yourself be hoodwinked and blinded by the smooth talk of Mr. Benson.
4: Betty,
3: don't
4: why...
3: you Betty me. Ever since you came here, you've been making trouble. You fired some of our best hands and got the rest of them mad at you. They're ready to leave.
4: They've been replaced. And so can anyone else who don't agree with the way I do things.
2: Bart is going to have charge of the ranch.
3: Pa, you're going stark, staying crazy.
2: I know what I'm doing. He's a soldier.
3: Well, he's a poor one. He's lied about me and lied about Lem. And you're believing him against those you've known to be truthful all their lives.
2: Bart is in charge and things will be like he says.
5: Hey, Benson.
4: What do you want here, Butch?
5: That foreman, Lem.
4: What about him?
5: He's quit. Randolph's so mad he ain't even stopping for his pay.
3: Lem, gone?
5: Yes, ma'am.
3: There. Now do you see, Pa? The best man you've ever had here. And this cheap sidewinder's made him leave.
2: Let him.
4: It ain't my fault, Colonel, if he can't take orders.
3: And that grinning, gaping, sneak-faced butch. That's the style of men that are around here now. The kind that'll lick the boots of a conceited slicker like Bart Benson just to hold a job. No self-respecting rancher would hire him. They'd be crooks, only they ain't even the nerve for that.
2: That'll do.
3: You're darn right it'll do. It's more than I can stand. Now that even you have fallen for the slick-tongued rat, I'm leaving my own self.
2: Betty?
3: I mean it.
2: Go to your room.
3: I said I was leaving.
2: Benson, have the men stand guard around the house. See that Betty don't get out.
4: Yes, sir. You heard that, Butch. Have the boys stand guard.
5: All right, Benson.
4: I'll see you in a few minutes.
5: Right.
2: Now, Betty, you just try and get away and see what it gets you.
3: Making me a prisoner in my own house. Well, we'll see about that.
2: Oh, Betty, now, wait a minute. Wait,
3: I don't know what happened to Paul that he'd be so took in. Oh, that snake.
6: Senorita.
3: Oh, Chiquita. I wonder... wonder if you're still my friend.
6: Si, senorita. I your friend all time. I never forget how you saved my brother one time when the law would hang you. Do not cry.
3: Well, it's just that I'm so mad and I can't do nothing else. They're going to keep me prisoner here, Chiquita, right here in my own house, and I won't stay.
6: We talk it over, huh?
3: Even Lem, the one man I knew I could count on, he's left.
6: Left?
3: Yes. Rode away without even stopping to speak to me.
6: Who tell you he has left?
3: One of those sneaking men that Benson hired.
6: Oh.
3: Chiquita, what is it?
6: That is not the truth.
3: What?
6: No, senorita. He did not leave like that.
3: What do you mean? What do you know about it?
6: Chiquita see many things. I see men go ride on the plane. One of them... he is Lem.
3: Yes.
6: Soon there is the fight, and two come back. One, he never come back. That one is Lem.
3: He was murdered?
6: Si.
3: Then, Chiquita, I must get away from here. If that beast Bart Benson will do a thing like that, and he must have been the one who arranged it, then he would do anything. He might even kill my father.
6: Senorita, you must get away. You must ride someplace where you will be safe.
3: But I can't get out of the house. It's being guarded.
6: Perhaps we find a way.

0: Sure thing, Benson. Just like what you said.
1: Good. That removes the last chance of anyone squealing on us.
0: Yeah. It's his own tough luck his ears were so big they heard more and was healthy.
1: Yeah. Now be sure the girl don't get away.
0: I will. There ain't a chance of her escaping.
1: Our taking over the ranch depends on me marrying her. Savvy?
0: Sure.
1: After she's my wife, it won't matter much what happens to the old man. He can die off any time he wants.
0: And maybe we can help the matter along some.
1: No reason why not.
2: What's that?
0: Horses. Something's going on by the corral.
2: Come on. We'll see who's there.
0: Stand where you are.
2: Don't make a move or I'll shoot. The girl. It's the girl. Grab her.
0: I got her. Not so fast there, Miss Penny.
2: Hold her.
0: I got her. Thought you'd try and run away, huh?
2: I got her now. What do you mean by this, Penny? Thought she'd run away like you threatened, huh?
0: Stubborn as a mule. She won't open her mouth.
2: Well, I'm taking you back inside to your father. I have a sight of explaining to do to him for disobeying orders.
0: Besides, it ain't wise for a girl like you to be riding off alone this hour of the night. When you hanker to ride, just let the boss know. He'll see you get the proper escort.
3: Fool! Pig!
2: What the? This ain't Betty.
3: No, I am not the senorita, you fool, for why you stop me?
2: You're wearing Betty's clothes. Where did you get them?
3: The senorita gave them to me. Is it business of yours?
4: Get up there.
2: Hey, boss. There's Betty. She's getting away.
3: You fool.
2: Stop. Stop or I'll shoot.
5: Get after her. We can't let her escape. Get horses. Come on, Butch. Get horses. Get going.
3: She's got away. Our scheme. She worked.
2: You little spitfire. You stalled us to give her a chance to get away.
3: To be sure. And I hope the senorita, she never come back.
2: I'll deal with you later. Hurry up, Butch. Get after her. Get moving.
0: Here's the horse for you, boss. We'll overtake her inside of 15 minutes.
2: All right. Oh, get up.

0: Betty Marbury urged her horse to a dangerous speed across plains broken by gopher holes. Behind her thundered the horses of Bart Benson and Butch. It was only a matter of time until the stronger horses of the two men would overtake Betty's smaller mount. The men knew it and rode steadily in pursuit.
1: They're skipper in sight. That's all we need to do.
2: Ain't but a matter of time, Benson. Her horse can't keep that pace for long. I know that pain of hers.
1: Blame fool. How'd you ever think to get away with this sort of trick?
2: We're closing in on her.
1: Get up there.
2: Get up. Come on.
1: Come on. Get up.
2: Come on.
1: Get up. Get up.
2: Get up.
1: Hey, Betty! You better stop! There ain't no use keeping on!
3: You'll never get me!
1: We've as good as got you now! Come on, Butch, faster! Come on, boy! Get up!
4: Keep running, lady! It's this way!
2: Who's that cutting in from the west?
1: I don't know! He's heading Betty off!
2: Don't let him do it! Shoot him! Bill him! Don't let him get her!
1: Go and shoot the girl! Come on, get her before that man does!
2: Come on!
1: Come on, boy!
2: Come on, get up!
1: Get up, boy!
2: Get up there, boy!
1: Come on!
2: Come on, boy!
1: Yeah, boy. Come on, boy.

0: Now to continue our story. A man calling himself Bart Benson took over the management of Colonel Marbury's ranch, secretly killed the foreman, and planned to marry the colonel's daughter, which would make the ranch his own on the colonel's death. Betty, however, escaped and was rescued by the Lone Ranger from Benson's pursuit. The masked man took Betty to his camp and heard her story.
1: So that's how things stand at the ranch.
2: Yes. I've told you everything in spite of the fact that you're an outlaw.
1: Why do you think that?
2: The Indian you travel with and that man.
1: But I'm not an outlaw.
3: No. Him not outlaw. Him good friend.
2: He's proved a better friend than my own father. That's why I've been willing to trust you, stranger.
1: I can't understand your father's manner.
2: You could if you knew him.
1: Why?
2: Father went to West Point. He was in the army most of his life. His best friend was a man named Benson, the father of this good-for-nothing Bart. Paul would take the word of a soldier over and above everything else.
1: I see.
2: But if you let me borrow a horse till I can get somewhere, I'll go on my way.
1: Have you any idea of where you're going?
2: What's the difference? I can't go back home again.
1: But I don't...
3: Imosabi.
1: What is it, Tonto?
3: Maybe Tonto got an idea.
1: An idea?
3: How long Bart feller at ranch?
2: It's been about 6 weeks. Why?
1: Oh, Tonto, I know what you're thinking about.
3: How big Bart feller?
2: How big?
1: Is he as tall as I am?
2: No, a couple of inches shorter.
1: Is he heavily built?
2: He's downright skinny. Do you know him?
1: No.
2: Then what was you asking?
3: Maybe Tonto go there. See what feller look like, huh?
1: Do that, Tonto. And Betty will return with you.
2: No, I won't do that. I can't ever go back there.
1: Very well. And there's nothing we can do.
2: But don't you see? If I go back there now, I'll be treated worse than ever. My own father's turned against me, and Chiquita. There's no telling what those men will do with her.
1: For that reason alone, you must go back there. You told me there'd been a murder.
2: Yes, poor Lem.
1: Betty, you're shirking. The punishment of Lem's killers, the life of Chiquita, depends on you.
2: Yes.
1: And perhaps the life of your own father.
2: But he...
1: He is making a mistake. But is that reason for you to leave him when he needs you to show him his mistake? Go back there and agree to anything. Tonto will be close at hand in case you need him.
2: That Tonto?
3: Me, Tonto.
1: Just shout and he'll be close enough to hear you. In the meantime, let me see what we can find.
2: But tell me what you're going to do.
1: Ride to an army post.
2: Oh.
1: Check up on a few things and then come to that ranch. Get your horse ready, Tonto. You're going to take Betty back.

0: Accompanied by Tonto, the Lone Ranger's faithful Indian companion, Betty returned to the ranch. Her father was furious at her action, but Betty attempted an explanation.
1: I just wanted to show you that you couldn't keep me prisoner. Now I've showed you, I'm satisfied.
2: But who was this man who carried you away?
1: What did Bart Benson say about him?
2: All he could tell was that he rode a white horse and a fast one.
1: He thought outlaws were chasing me, that's all, Paul. When he found they were our own hands and learned the truth, he sent me back.
2: Well, you're back. Now I hope you're satisfied.
1: Paul, we just lost our heads and both said things we didn't mean. Let's start all over again.
2: I didn't mean to be harsh with you, Betty. But the idea of you and Lem...
1: Lem's gone now. Don't that show that he didn't care much about me?
2: Reckon so.
1: Maybe you were wrong about Lem, and maybe I was wrong in the same way I sized up Bart Benson.
2: Betty, he's a lieutenant in the Army. At least he was before he got out.
1: I know.
2: I admit there's times when he ain't all he might be. But the boy must be all right, or he wouldn't have been an officer.
1: Oh, sure.
2: I'd sure like to see you think serious about him.
1: Well, I might think serious of him, Paul, if...
2: If what?
1: If, his men didn't try and punish Chiquita for helping me escape.
2: I'll speak to him about that. I'll see that Chiquita don't get punished now.
1: Good. You are, dear, when Bart isn't around to influence you.
2: Now get to bed. There's been too blame much excitement for one evening.

0: can do is wait and act the part.
1: Si, senorita.
0: And pray for that masked man to help us.
1: What is that?
0: Huh?
1: Masked man?
0: Yes, why?
1: And an Indian, you say? His name is Tonto?
0: Yes.
1: Senorita, senorita, it will be all right. You wait and see.

0: While Betty obeyed Chiquita's advice, the Lone Ranger raced through the night toward the army post to the east. There he hoped to gain information that would serve his purpose.
1: Come on, there,

0: Little happened for the next few days. Tonto, remaining in hiding, was secretly supplied with food by Betty. In the meantime, she adopted a more friendly attitude toward Benson, who was deceived by her seeming change of heart. It is night as our next scene opens. Benson is standing alone beside the corral, awaiting the return of Butch, who has gone to the house with a message for Betty.
1: I'm for a show now. Looks like Butch coming back now. Right here, Butch?
2: Yeah, it's me. I told the girl you wanted to see her here at the corral.
1: She coming?
2: She wanted to know what it was about. I didn't tell her. She'll be along in a minute, as soon as she puts a wrap on.
1: The horse is saddled and ready?
2: Yep. All set and waiting.
1: Good enough. She may put up a fight, but it won't get her no place. When we're on the way to town, I'll tell her she'd better go through with the wedding for her old man's sake.
2: Uh-huh. Meanwhile, me and the rest will see if the colonel don't make trouble.
1: That's the idea.
2: Maybe the girl won't put up no fight at all.
1: I hope she doesn't. But if she does, it won't help her any. It's high time we were married. Well, I'll be in complete control, especially when the colonel dies off.
2: Yeah. And that won't be long.
1: There she comes. Go meet the rest of the boys and see that they don't interfere.
2: Right. I'll tend to things.
3: Why couldn't you come to the house, Bud, if what she had to say was so important?
1: Well, Betty, the truth is, this is where we had to start from. The horses are waiting for us.
3: Horses? For what?
1: We're going to town to get married.
3: Tonight?
1: No. It's with your father's consent, and he figured this would be the best way.
3: I don't believe it.
1: Hold on now,
3: Betty. Take your hand off my arm.
1: No, we're heading for town.
3: Wait, Bud, listen to me. I'll tell you what we'll do.
1: Well?
3: Wait a few days. Let me get ready. I must get a lot of clothes fixed up.
1: So you do care about me, huh? Well, that's all that's needed. I'll get married tonight.
3: No.
1: Yeah. What's the difference? Maybe you're just stalling for time to give you another chance to run away.
3: Let me go.
1: Come on.
3: Paul, help me.
1: He won't be interested in helping you.
3: I don't want to marry you. I won't marry you.
1: You've got nothing to say about it. Now stop your struggling.
3: Tonto, help. Oh,
4: me stop him.
1: Who's this?
4: Me giving you. Oh, you.
3: Thanks, Tonto. Look out, Tonto. There's others coming.
4: Hey, Butch, get that redskin.
5: We're coming.
4: Me fix him, you.
3: Tonto, they've got guns. Be careful. Don't let them use
4: them. Hang on to him.
5: Yeah, I got him.
6: Hang on. I'll get a rope on him.
4: Don't you try and get away.
3: Let go of me. Let me go, you rat.
4: Hold him.
3: Let me go.
4: He must have me.
5: Come on.
3: Help.
4: Hand away there. You're covered.
5: The sheriff.
4: The Indians make a trouble.
5: Stand back. I'll have that gun.
4: We'll take charge here.
7: Do what the law says. Drop the gun, Steve.
6: All right.
5: Are you all right, Tonto? Me all right.
3: Sheriff, the engine was helping me. Bart Benson tried to make me go away with him.
7: Bart Benson, huh? Is that Lieutenant Benson of the cavalry?
1: That's me. You better take orders from me. I'm in charge of this outfit now.
7: Yeah? What's the colonel say about that?
1: He'll tell you.
8: Can you prove that you're Lieutenant Benson?
1: Of course I can.
7: Well, we want to see that proof, Benson. We came here for that reason. Deputy? You go along with Benson till he gets his proof, then bring him to the house.
1: Right. I'll get my credentials on the way to the house. If you want to see him...

0: Benson went after his credentials, confident that Colonel Marbury would defend him and go on with the plans for the marriage. We see Benson after he joined Betty, the sheriff, the masked man, and Tonto in the living room of the ranch house. Colonel Marbury is speaking.
1: I don't know what's behind it, Bart, but the lawman here seems to want proof of who you are.
2: Well, I can supply that same. There you are, Sheriff. Take a look and then clear out.
3: But, Father, I don't want to marry Bart. You won't force me to.
1: Let's get rid of the lawman and this masked man before we discuss that, Betty.
2: Well, you satisfied with that proof?
4: Yep, I'm satisfied. Step forward, Deputy.
5: Right.
4: Lieutenant Benson, I put you under arrest for the murder of Private Simmons and affecting your escape from military prison.
2: You what?
5: I'll take that
2: gun. Oh, wait, you can't do this.
1: Murder.
4: Here's the warrant to back it. The masked man brought it to me. I'm just serving it.
3: I suspect it, isn't
1: it? I can't believe it. The son of my old friend.
2: You can't take me in for murder. Let me explain.
4: You can explain to a court-martial.
2: I'm not Bart Benson.
3: Oh, what? Did you hear that?
2: I'm not. Butch and Steve and half a dozen other men around here can prove it.
1: You ain't Bart Benson? Then who are you?
2: Bill Slade is my real name. I found Benson. Found him dead. Seen his credentials and a letter from you, Colonel. My boys is with me. They'll back up what I say. I ain't done no murder.
1: You came here as an imposter.
2: Yeah, anyone would have done the same.
4: Anyone that's as ornery as you might do the same.
2: Please, please don't take me to jail.
6: Very well, Slade. We knew you weren't Bart Benson. But the only way to convince the Colonel was to make you admit it yourself.
2: Then I won't have to go back with the law.
4: Not for Benson, done, you won't. But you'll go back for what Bill Slade done.
2: What?
4: Chiquita saw the murder of Lem.
1: Murder? Lem?
4: Yep. And we already have the confession from Butch and Steve. Got that as soon as we faced them rats with a charge. You hired them for that job because Lem knew who you was.
1: I still can't believe Bart Benson would commit a murder.
6: Take the killer out, Sheriff. You have all you want.
4: Yep. Come on, Slade.
7: Right. Come on.
8: Me go get horse ready, huh?
6: Yes, Tonto. I'll be right along.
3: Oh, stranger, how can I thank you? I thought you'd be late in getting here.
1: But just who is this man?
6: Colonel, Tonto and I found Lieutenant Benson and also found that his credentials had been stolen. We came this way to try and find the man who stole them.
1: Did Slade kill him?
6: No. He killed himself.
1: He did?
6: He brought dishonor on his company. He didn't mean to kill the guard in making his escape, but he did so. When he learned that the man had died, he took his own life and left a note. That note was all there was. The only reason this fellow Slade didn't take the note was because he overlooked it in his hurry to get away with Benson's other papers.
3: I feel sorry for the real Lieutenant Benson.
1: My old friend's son.
6: But, Colonel, he did die like a soldier.

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1: 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This evening's shows were entitled The Man Least Suspected, Confederate Money, Buffalo Salvation, and The Word of a Soldier. 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Tune in again next Wednesday evening, same time, same place, for another set of rootin', tootin', shootin' westerns here on Audio Theater. This is Neil saying, thanks for listening till then. Have a great one.
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2: Look, baby, why don't you get smart?
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2: Listen to her. The gall of the frail.
3: Hey, you don't think the boss will come to see you?
4: I know he will, after you give him my message.
3: Now we're a couple of messenger boys.
4: That's all you were in the first place. Now tell your boss this. Tell him I've got a racket that means dough. Real long green mazuma. Got that?
2: Keep spilling, kid.
4: Tell him I know how he and I can get into the chips. 10 times over what he can pick up in this penny-ante chiseling on card games. And tell him... tell him I'm not too bad to look at. And he might do himself a lot of good just by dropping in on me, say, tomorrow night.
1: In the interest of good citizenship and law enforcement, we present Crime Does Not Pay, based on the famous Metro-Goldwyn-Mayer series of short subjects. In just a moment, you will hear Cards and Spades, starring Susan Douglas.

0: Now, Crime Does Not Pay, starring Susan Douglas as June Hathaway in Cards and Spades. June Hathaway was sweet and pretty and cute. Make no mistake about that. The women who came to her apartment each afternoon thought of her either as a daughter or as they thought of themselves at her age. This was reasonable rationalization for women who sought some excuse for their infatuation with the sight of cards and the sound of the chips clicking against each other on the table. Where June had come from, where she was heading, were matters of no moment to these women. They were matters of great importance to June, whose sharp, cold eyes belied her sweet face for anyone who saw them at unguarded moments. June had a plan. The afternoon card game was only the beginning of that plan.
1: I'll raise. 5 blue. 5 and 5 more call you, honey. There you are. 2 pair. Not good enough, darling. Full house.
2: Oh, winning streak, eh? 1 more deal. I've got to get some of it back. As it is, Dave's beginning to wonder.
1: Oh, you too, Maria. Mine wants to know where all the money goes.
2: Cost of living's always a good excuse.
1: Not with Ralph. He follows the index in the paper every day. Whatever an index is.
3: Don't tell me, ladies, that the cost of living is an item among you.
1: Oh, hello, June.
2: Oh, dear.
3: After all, where one of you loses, the others win. Isn't that right?
1: Right.
2: I suppose
3: so. I was sharing the wealth and having fun besides.
2: You're right, June, darling. Absolutely right.
1: You're a bright girl, June. You'd have been a great success in business, I think.
3: I couldn't wait for that. Me, a career girl with success at 50? No, thanks.
2: You are smart, though, June. Oh, my goodness. 4:30 already. I promised Dave I'd take him up with the car at 5.
3: Oh, excuse me, the door.
2: 1 more hand, girls. That's all I have time for. I'll do.
4: Don't make a move, sister. This gun ain't no water pistol.
5: You know what's good for you? You keep your trap shut.
3: But I can't.
4: Shut up, you hear? All right, ladies, this is a stick-up.
2: Oh, no.
4: Coach will be in the bedroom. You pick the good ones.
5: Check. Take your tables and the wallet.
4: Double check. Yeah, big game you're running here, sister. Yeah, not a bad hole.
3: It was a big game, you sap.
5: I got the coach, 4 of them. Not bad. The rest are just dogs.
2: Oh, my God. My heart.
4: Oh, shut up. You're insured.
5: Got the cash? Let's go.
4: Got it. Let's ride.
2: June, call the police.
1: Yes, for pity's sake.
3: Are you
1: all
3: crazy? You want your name in the paper.
2: I want my fur coat back.
3: Do you want to go to jail for illegal gambling? Do you, any of you?
1: Oh, I didn't think of that.
3: Well,
1: no.
3: I didn't think so. All right, ladies. Cash your chips. The day's play's over.

0: You two again.
1: Yeah, us two.
2: Hey, glad to see us, kid.
0: Like an epidemic of smallpox, I'm glad to see you.
1: Oh, that ain't nice, baby.
0: With mugs like you, I don't have to be nice.
2: Yeah, don't be like that, kid. We come back to tell you, you ought to have protection.
1: Yeah, you're from mugs like us who bust up card games.
2: After all, it gets around your game is stuck up every week. The dames ain't going to come to play with you, sister.
0: I had a decent living out of this. You fatheads bust in, scare away the pigeons. It'll take me a month to build up the business again. I ought to make you give me a cut of what you snagged out of here today.
1: We don't give no cuts. You cut us in. And our boss. He wants you should pay some insurance premiums. Hold up insurance.
0: Not a dime. Not one thin dime.
2: You want to run a game, you give us 25%. We collect regular. Every Saturday.
0: No bagman gets a cent from me. I build this business by myself. I'm keeping what I make.
1: Oh, what a shame. And she's a cutie, too.
2: Now look, sister, grow up. The boss controls gambling in this burg. Everybody pays.
0: Not me. I have nothing to pay with. You spoiled the whole deal this afternoon.
1: Are you gonna pay?
0: You heard me. I'll say it again. No. N-O. No.
1: Look, baby, why don't you get smart?
2: This attitude don't get you nothing. Except maybe your pretty little map all mashed in.
0: Well, this attitude will get me plenty. After you bring your boss here.
1: Listen to her. The gall of the frail.
2: Hey, you don't think the boss will come to see you?
0: I know he will. After you give him my message.
2: Now we're a couple of messenger boys.
0: That's all you were in the first place. Now you tell your boss this. Tell him I've got a racket that means dough. Real long green mazuma. Got that?
1: Keep spailing, kid.
0: Tell him I know how he and I can get into the chips. 10 times over what he can pick up in this penny ante chiseling on card games. And tell him... Tell him I'm not too bad to look at. And he might do himself a lot of good just by dropping in on me, say, tomorrow night.

0: Well, not bad. The boys have better judgment than I thought.
1: What do you want?
0: I want in, first of all.
1: And then?
0: Then we'll see. Look, Miss Hathaway, are you going to keep me standing in the hall all evening?
1: You know my name.
0: I'm Dick Moorhead, known to you by way of Gus and Huey as the boss.
1: I thought so. I expected Gus and Huey with you.
0: They're with me, downstairs in the car.
1: Come in.
0: Thanks.
1: Sit down.
0: I don't mind if I do.
1: Drink.
0: No, thanks. I never drink at a business conference.
1: Then start the conference.
0: You had my offer yesterday.
1: Oh, that was no offer. That was an insult.
0: Snappy, aren't you? Do you have a counter-proposal?
1: I may have. If you agree on what basis we're going to talk.
0: What do you mean, what basis?
1: Are you still pointing a gun at me?
0: I'm not even carrying one. Want to search me?
1: I'll take your word for it.
0: Go on.
1: Are we talking as equals?
0: Gus was right. You do have gall. I run gambling in this town by disposition of the syndicate. You run, or ran, a card game, and you want to talk as equals?
1: Maybe you are the boss. I don't think you're so bright.
0: Oh, you don't?
1: Bright boys don't kill the goose. They collect the golden eggs.
0: All right, as equals. What's your proposal?
1: That we go partners.
0: On what? Your game?
1: Oh, that's chicken feed.
0: What then?
1: On what can come out of my game. Ender doesn't like it.
0: Well, maybe you better draw a blueprint.
1: Well, it begins to look like it. Look, Richard.
0: The name's Dick. Richard has been a fighting word as long as I can remember.
1: All right, look, Dick. 99% of the women who play in my game or did play in it are afraid of their husbands.
0: Ideal situation.
1: No jokes. They're afraid, but not the way you're thinking. They don't want their husbands to know what they're up to in the afternoon.
0: I think I'm beginning to understand.
1: There's more to it. We might make them pay off a little on a deal like that. But they'll pay off a lot more, and in a lot of other ways if they lose heavily once in a while.
0: Junie, you're a genius.
1: No, I just happen to know my own gender.
0: Well, now that you've given me the idea, what do I need you for?
1: The women trust me. They know me. I look too innocent, too sweet to be bad. They'll never trust a man like you.
0: What do you need me for?
1: The strong arm end, when necessary, and lays on with the syndicate.
0: Junie, you're a honey. You're beautiful. And you're smart. How did you get to learn all these tricks?
1: I was born in the jungle. I survived. I saw the other girls and what they were up against. I figured not to be trapped behind a typewriter or in a laundry. And I don't care for the usual career.
0: So you used your brain.
1: I try.
0: You've got a deal, partner.
1: I thought I would have.
0: Now, how about that drink?
1: Business conference over?
0: It's over.
1: And the social side of our relationship begins?
0: I think it does. If you want it that way.
1: Why not? Make yourself at home. Oh, the liquor's in that cabinet over there. You might as well know where everything is around here. I imagine you'll be coming back fairly regularly.
2: Hands off me.
3: Who do you think you are?
4: Ah, shut up. You wanted the Forsyth and Kirby dames, Miss Hathaway. Boss, you got them.
1: So I see.
0: Okay. Wait outside, Gus.
4: Check.
2: What's the meaning of this?
0: You'll find out.
2: I demand to know. Mysterious phone calls. Hoodlums bringing us here in a closed car. This strange man. Really, June, you'd better explain.
1: I think you'd better explain this, Mrs. Kirby.
2: Dorothy. That check.
0: Quiet, Mrs. Forsyth. Your turn will come.
2: I lost heavily. I gave June a check.
1: Which I checked on before I cashed it, or tried to cash it. You have no account in this bank, Mrs. Kirby.
2: You can't collect on a gambling debt in this state. My husband's a lawyer, and I'm...
0: Can't we, Mrs. Kirby?
1: And now you, Mrs. Forsyth.
2: I'm paid up. You haven't anything you can charge me with.
1: Except the fact that you're deathly afraid your husband will find out how much money you've been losing.
2: I don't care if he does.
1: Call up, Mr. Forsyth. Stick the number's Jefferson 56703.
2: No! No, don't call him, for pity's sake. It's as much as my marriage is worth.
1: How much is your marriage worth, Mrs. Forsyth?
2: What do you want?
1: Money. Lots of it. About as much each week as you've been losing. But you'll have to keep on playing, too.
2: I can't. I haven't got it.
1: But you'll get it, won't you? Won't she, Dick?
0: I think so. I know that phone number now.
2: All right. I'll try. What do you want from me?
1: You have friends, Mrs. Kirby.
2: My friends?
1: They'll enjoy an occasional game of cards.
2: You want me to...
0: We call them steerers in cruder places, Mrs. Kirby. You are going to steer for us.
2: I won't. That is, I can't. I can't. I'll lose my friends. You'll fleece them just as you fleeced us. I can't. I can't.
1: Oh, but you will, Mrs. Kirby. You will. You'd rather have them pay through the nose than go through a scandal yourself, wouldn't you? And a bad check is nasty, Mrs. Kirby. Very, very nasty. You can't, but you will, Mrs. Kirby. You know that just as well as I do.
3: In just a moment, Crime Does Not Pay will continue with Cards and Spades.

0: Now we continue with Crime Does Not Pay, starring Susan Douglas as June Hathaway in Cards and Spades. The racket worked, and with great success. The women caught in June's web, the mainstay of which was their own desire for the excitement of gambling. The women paid, and in many ways. Beginning with Dorothy Kirby and the friends she brought, June and Dick expanded their activities. For the victims, fear became the dominant feeling of their lives. For June and Dick, power and more power, money and more money became the prime motives. But even these activities can reach a saturation point for the victims. Margaret Forsythe reached that point the morning she came to pay her fifth installment to June.
1: All right, Mrs. Forsythe, just leave the money. I have a busy morning. Your friend Mrs. Kirby is due shortly.
2: I thought you might take something in place of money.
1: From you? The distinguished Mrs. Forsythe, hardly.
2: I've come to give you...
1: Yes, the money. You have it in your bag, Mrs. Forsythe.
2: I can't. I won't. I've stood it for 5 weeks. I've drawn on my own savings. But my husband's getting more and more suspicious. I'm through. I'm finished. Do what you think you can to me. Try anything. You can't get blood out of a stone.
1: Never mind the histrionics. Just open your bag and pay and then get out.
2: All right. I'll open my bag. I'll pay you. I'll pay you exactly what you deserve.
1: I see. A dainty little automatic. Pearl handle, too. A real lady's gun. Only you won't pull the trigger. You haven't the nerve.
2: I will. I will.
1: Give me that gun, Mrs. Forsythe.
2: Stay away from me. Stay away from me.
3: With your pleasure, June.
1: Yes, I did. Got to take it away from her.
3: With pleasure.
2: No, keep away. I'll shoot. I'll shoot.
3: There you are, kid. Huh, loaded, too.
1: Yes, I thought it would be.
3: What do you want I should do with the dame?
1: Oh, teach her a lesson, Gus. Try to leave as few marks as possible.
3: Oh, that's easy.
2: No! Don't touch me! Don't touch me!
3: I wouldn't want I should mark her face. So I twist her arm. Like this. And then I gives her the knee. Like this. And then...
2: I thought I heard
3: it. Margaret!
1: Watch closely, Mrs. Kirby, and I'll put this for you.
3: And then I throws her down like this. And when she don't stop yelling, I uses my little piece of rubber hose.
2: I'll be quiet. I'll pay. I'll be quiet.
1: Much better. Yeah. Much better. Well, Mrs. Kirby,
4: I came to report.
1: Yes, get on with it.
4: I can't. Margaret.
1: Never mind, Margaret, Dorothy, dear. How many friends are you bringing here this afternoon?
4: Three. No, four. But I don't want to. I'm afraid.
1: Margaret's very unhappy just now, Dorothy, isn't she? Isn't she? Now, how many did you say you were bringing to our little game this afternoon, dear?

0: That you, Dorothy?
1: Yes, Dave. Yes, it's me.
0: Where have you been?
1: Out with the girls.
0: That's what you've been saying for weeks. Which girls?
1: I won't be cross-questioned, Dave.
0: Oh, you won't. Well, suppose I say I won't accept the kind of life you've been living and making me live these past weeks.
1: Really, Dave, this attitude
0: is... Attitude? Attitude? Night after night, I come home to an empty house, to obviously dissatisfied servants, to a house that's no longer a home, and I have an attitude?
1: You might let me take my coat off before you start shouting.
0: It's got to stop. These afternoon gallivantings have got to stop.
1: Oh, I'm to be a prisoner, is that it?
0: Stop it, Dorothy. I don't know what you're up to, but...
1: What do you mean by that?
0: I happened to make a phone call today to your friend Janice. She hasn't seen you all week. And you told me on Tuesday and Wednesday both that you were spending the afternoons with her.
1: She must have forgotten.
0: She's telling the truth.
1: I won't have you calling my friends behind my back.
0: What are you doing behind my back?
1: You've no right to
0: say
1: that.
0: Apparently, I have no right to a decently run home either.
1: Dave. Oh, Dave, I'm so upset. I don't know what I'm saying.
0: That act won't work either. Next thing you'll say is your best friend was run over and she's in the hospital. And that's where you were.
1: I did take Margaret to the hospital.
0: Oh, stop it. It's no go, Dorothy. She probably is there, or you wouldn't dare try to get me to believe you'd been with her.
1: Oh, Dave. Dave, if I only could say...
0: See here, Dorothy. I don't know what's going on, but I'm going to find out. And if you won't tell me, I'll find out some other way. That's a warning, Dorothy. Don't forget it.
2: Sent for me, Mr. Kirby. I'm here.
0: Billings, I understand you're a reliable man in your profession.
2: Reliable and discreet.
0: Good. I want you to trail my wife every afternoon until you're positive you know where she spends her time.
2: And with whom?
0: Not necessarily. After you found out where, we'll both go to see with whom. I believe that's the usual procedure in these cases, isn't it?
2: Well, sometimes the husband ain't anxious to go along, but if you want it that way, that's the way you can have it, Mr. Kirby.
3: I don't like it, Dick. I'm worried about it.
4: About what? The Kirby dame?
3: Yes, the Kirby.
4: Oh, she's bringing in her friends. She's doing what we tell her.
3: She's too docile.
4: You bet she's docile. Well, you told me yourself. She saw Gus operate on the Forsythe.
3: The Forsythe was quiet, too, before she broke loose.
4: And we taught her the time of day. I wonder how she explained the busted ribs to her husband.
3: I still don't like it.
4: Quit worrying, honey. Everything's copacetic. And the dough's rolling in. Besides, geniuses don't ever worry, and you're a genius. I told you that first time we got together.
0: Hello?
5: Mr. Kirby?
0: Yes?
5: Joe Billings here. We got her cold.
0: Where?
5: Swank apartment on the boulevard. You want us to go in today?
0: The sooner the better. Who's us?
5: Me and a photographer. Pictures are good evidence in divorce cases.
0: I wouldn't know about that.
5: Well, you want us to go ahead?
0: Wait for me. I want to go along. Where shall I meet you?
5: We're in a drugstore at 9th and the boulevard. We'll wait for you here.
0: I'll be right over.

0: Why all the mystery, Billings? Do private detectives usually operate this way?
1: We have to in buildings like this. We couldn't get past the front desk without being announced. That wouldn't do us much good, would it?
0: Hardly.
1: So, the service elevator, Mr. Kirby, which we run ourselves. Standard practice. Hmm. 10th floor, Mr. Kirby. Here we are.
0: Yeah, so I see.
1: I know it ain't pleasant, Mr. Kirby, but you gotta face facts, I suppose.
0: I suppose so. That's what makes business for the men in your profession.
1: To the right here, 10F. Yeah, that's right, Mr. Kirby.
0: Still, no matter how you look at it, it's not amusing.
1: Okay. Now, everybody know what the deal is?
2: Yes, sir.
0: All right, now let's see. You want me to follow you in and say, that's my wife, and then your friend here shoots the picture.
1: Check. Okay, here we go.
3: Who are you? What do you want?
1: It's a raid, lady. Don't try and stop
3: us. Out the back way, everybody. It's a raid.
4: It's a gambling den. Watch out, Dorothy. Dorothy, don't run away. It's dead.
3: Dick, he took a picture. Get the camera.
4: I think this is a divorce raid or something. Mr. Kirby, look out. He's got a gun. All right. Let the women go, but you stay here.
3: She put her husband up to this. Kirby put her husband up to it.
5: I didn't.
3: I say you did. Hold the gun on the men, Dick.
4: Keep away from my wife.
6: Stand still, you.
5: Don't touch me. Don't touch me.
4: All right, fellas, come on.
7: What's going on here?
3: It's the cops!
7: Drop the gun, Moorhead. We know you.
3: Oh!
7: You should have known better, Moorhead. Maybe you'll learn in the can. I know what's going on here. Gambling, roulette, everything.
3: You can't prove a thing.
7: With these witnesses? Are you kidding, sister? I'm telling you, it's a laugh. We've been watching this joint for weeks. Suddenly there's a riot and we walk in on the need of sucker layout in town. Let's go, everybody.
3: I want a lawyer. You've got no warrant. You can't do this. You'll pay. You'll all pay.
7: Cut it out, sister. Your boyfriend pulled a gun. That's all I need. Now get going. There's a free ride waiting for you with a one-way ticket. Come on, sister. Move.
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0: Now, here in person is Susan Douglas.
1: There's no doubt in my mind that June Hathaway knew exactly what she was doing. There is some doubt in my mind that she knew why she was doing it. June never examined the causes of her basic insecurity, the causes of the drive for money, money through any means, which brought her to cooperation with Dick Moorhead and the eventual catastrophe. But it took more than June's schemes to bring about the events of this story. The necessary additional ingredient was the weakness of her victims. The craving for the excitement, the surrender to the temptation of the green table and the bright pasteboard. Without such help, without both sides of this story, there would have been no tears, no shame, no violence. For all concerned, for all those involved, including the victims, it can be said in all these cases, crime does not pay.
0: Thank you, Miss Douglas. 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Technical consultant is Burton B. Turkis. The events, characters, and names used in the story you have just heard are fictitious. Any similarity is purely coincidental.

0: Now, Crime Does Not Pay, starring Harvey Stevens as Mitch Cheney in Edge of the Desert. Mitch Cheney worked the big town, and Mitch was a success. He ruled his territory in spite of the competition, and he held his men in spite of the many attempts to buy them off. Held them because they knew he believed loyalty worked both ways. Never once had one of Mitch's boys been hurt, but the opposition paid and paid dearly. The boys knew, too, that Mitch had once been one of them, runner, bagman, driver. He'd held all the jobs except possibly trigger man. That's why Luke Menken and Chips Corning were so upset the day they brought the news to Mitch.
1: It's the truth, Mitch. Honest, Chips heard it the same as I did.
2: Yeah, we was in the back of the candy store down by Rochester and Cherry Streets. This mug comes in and asks for you, Mitch. Old man Peck says he don't know where you are. So the mug says, you tell him anybody was asking for him, you get a cement overcoat. And he walks out.
3: That's all? You fellas going chicken on me?
1: How many times I got to tell you, Mitch, the combination's put your number up.
2: I don't like you, Mitch. The grapevine's full of it. Somebody's gunning for you.
3: Let's cross our bridges when we get... Stop worrying.
4: Hey!
2: It's a window.
4: Somebody turn on you, fools! Mitch, you all right, boss?
3: No, phone's broken. All right, I guess.
2: Hey, the joint's fine, and let's get out of here.
3: Pineapple. Somebody tossed one. Cops in a minute.
2: Luke. Hey, where's Luke?
4: He was heading for the window when I...
3: He never made it, Chips.
2: Yeah, I can see that. He's dead?
3: Plenty dead.
2: Oh, we told you. We told you.
3: Yeah, I know. You told me.
2: The combination, boss?
3: No, no. It's too open for them.
2: Well, who then?
3: Somebody here in town. Can't figure who. If they try this, they're feeling pretty strong. Chips? There are too many big shots in this burg. That means too much gunplay. And nobody wins on that kind of a deal except cops. Chips, have you ever been to California?

0: Well, you know, I don't see Steve. He ought not.
1: Brother, what a joint. What a brawl.
0: To put it simply, Chips, this is Hollywood.
1: Oh, Lute would have loved this.
0: Yeah, plenty of loot. No doubt about that.
1: At the Thames, boss, the Thames.
0: Yeah, you'll have to smooth up your line a bit, Chips, before you make any headway out here.
1: Not me, boss. My line works back east, it'll work out here. Any way you look at them, they're still Thames.
0: Yeah, a simple philosophy. Can you prove it?
1: Hey, Lamp the Blonde. Over by the arch into, what do you call it, Mitch?
0: The patio.
1: Yeah, the patio. Five will get you ten. I get her to go swimming with me in that pool out there in an hour.
0: Hey, you got a bet, Chips. Go to it.
1: I'm on my way. California, here I come.
2: All by yourself, Mr. Cheney?
0: Huh? Well, I was. Miss,
2: Halsey. Helen Halsey.
0: How do you know my name?
2: I said to mine host, who's the lonely stranger?
0: And mine host replied,
2: Mitchell Cheney, businessman from back east. Why don't you help make him feel at home? Do I, Mr. Cheney, make you feel at home?
0: Frankly, no.
2: Well, you are, huh?
0: But only because back home the girls I met were either a trifle more standoffish or... well, shall we let it go at that?
2: Want to start from the beginning?
0: Why don't we? Or better, let's pretend we've met and have reached the, are you staying here long stage?
2: Let's pretend. Are you planning to stay?
0: Yeah, I'm building a house out north a little ways in the hills.
2: Oh, that's a good sign. Then you like us.
0: What I've seen, I like.
2: Thank you. For our fair sake, kind sir.
0: And not for yourself?
2: For myself, too.
0: Good. Well, now we're past the preliminaries, and I can ask you a question, if you don't mind.
2: Of course, sir.
0: Haven't I seen you someplace before?
2: You probably have.
0: And I've never spoken to you? Cheney, you're slipping.
2: You've never spoken to me because you just don't talk back to moving pictures.
1: Oh.
0: That's it, of course.
2: I will not expect you to name the pictures, Mr. Cheney. That would be unfair. I don't remember most of them myself. I'm the girl in the second feature who doesn't get the boy.
0: That explains a lot. I've always been interested in her.
2: Well, the man's almost unique. Any more questions?
0: Yeah. Are you married?
2: No.
0: Engaged?
2: Several times.
0: At present?
2: No.
0: Will you come and see my new house?
2: Mr. Cheney, you are a fast
0: one. Now, don't get me wrong, but you'd be safe anyway. There's no roof, no floor, and most of the walls are still just a framework. And the place is crawling with workmen.
2: Okay, then.
0: Tomorrow? Around noon? Unless you're working.
2: I'm between films, Mr. Cheney, and I should be delighted to see your house. Workmen and all.
0: He's here. Who's here, Chips?
3: Art Pendleton.
0: Well, well, well. So he did come.
3: I took him to the library, boss, like you said I should.
0: Good. That's where I'll be if Miss Halsey asks.
3: Check, boss. I'll tell her.
0: Glad you could come, Pendleton.
4: So am I, Cheney. It's quite a house. Quite a housewarming.
0: I thought I might be able to show even California a few things.
4: Well, you can try. I understand you left home in, rather a hurry.
0: Sometimes methods bother me.
4: How about our methods out here?
0: There might be a few improvements. I may be able to add a trick or two.
4: Apparently you intend to stay here.
0: I can always sell the house.
4: It's a nice house.
0: On the other hand, if a few business ventures appeal to me, I might stick around. Providing, of course, my take were my own.
4: Well, my organization has been in existence a long time, Cheney. You'd hardly expect us to admit a newcomer without a price.
0: If the price were right, I'd still like to stick around.
4: One of these days, I'd like to hear your proposition.
2: Mitch, here you are. I've been looking all over for you. Mitch, this is Martin Cavendish.
0: How do you do, sir?
5: How do you do? Helen would have it that I meet you the moment I arrived.
0: Without even a drink first? Helen, was that nice?
2: I'll have you know, Mitch Cheney, that I take my duties as hostess quite seriously. At least I introduce people.
0: Hmm? Oh, I'm sorry. Mr. Pendleton, Miss Halsey, Mr. Cavendish.
4: How do you do?
2: Hello.
5: How do you? Pendleton, the name is familiar. In pictures, Mr. Pendleton?
4: No, No, just a businessman.
0: Investments.
2: That's our trouble out here. Everybody thinks only movies come out of California.
5: Yes, and native sons, Helen. Don't forget them.
0: Do you export those, too?
5: Oh, yes, but they always come back. But then, so do our transient visitors, although from the looks of things, you don't intend to be a transient.
2: He better not.
0: I have no such intention.
5: No, that's good. Well, I can tell a business off a mile away. Helen will take good care of me, I know. You go on with your conversation, gentlemen.
0: Oh, it's not that urgent.
5: Don't be polite, Cheney. I'll be here for the evening. See you later. Helen?
2: Thank you, Martin. Don't be long, Mitch. There must be 100 people outside. Oh, happy to know you, Mr. Pendleton.
4: Nice fellow, that Cavendish. Never met him before.
0: Neither have I, Pendleton. I hear he's a big man around here.
4: Owns Cavendish Pictures. I've got to hand it to you, Cheney. You've been here exactly 6 months, and you know more big shots than I do.
0: It's a gift. And Helen.
4: Oh? Is she in your business?
0: Helen doesn't know a thing, and she isn't going to. She likes me. She thinks I'm different from the Hollywood type she's used to. So she takes me around. I meet men like Cavendish.
4: You're thinking of going legit, Cheney?
0: Are you? Don't answer that, Pendleton. Anyway, don't answer it here. But I'll be in to see you in a few days. I've got some ideas. Some ideas you'll agree you can't afford to ignore. See you, Pendleton. Partner.
4: All right, Cheney, let's hear the great idea.
0: I'm going out to the edge of the desert. I'm going to build the biggest, plushiest, greatest resort hotel in the country.
4: Good for you. Go to it.
0: I've made legit connections. Helen's friends from Cavendish up and down the line. They'll all come once he comes. And he'll be there. I'll coin money.
4: From room and board?
0: From that. And from the gambling rooms, the horse room, and various other services.
4: For which you'll pay me?
0: Your regular 25% cut. Only, you could make 50%.
4: How?
0: I need money. Investors. You and your crowd have safe deposits crammed with the green stuff. It just sits there. Come on, put it to work. Come into this with me.
4: Too slow. Too much risk.
0: Yeah, it's safer than the bang tails. And what's more, I'll get that hotel up inside of 6 months. I've got an option on the land. I know the building racket. I'm putting in my own dough. All of it.
4: All right, I'll match you.
0: I'm putting in what I know and all my time. My money should be, about 35% of the capital.
4: 40%. 60 from us.
0: It's a deal. But I'm the boss.
4: All right, you're the boss. You run it. For 6 months. You make good, we'll let you loan. 6 months. Understand?
6: In just a moment, Crime Does Not Pay will continue with Edge of the Desert.

0: Now we continue with Crime Does Not Pay, starring Harvey Stevens as Mitch Cheney in Edge of the Desert. Backed by Art Pendleton with money from the secret hoardings of organized crime, Mitch proceeded to the building of his hotel. The option on the land was picked up. Bids were opened for all the contracts from excavation to roofing, from floor covering for serving pantries to artwork for the ballroom ceiling. Mitch was a mighty busy man, but not so busy that he couldn't find time to drive Helen Halsey out to the edge of the desert to show her the site he had bought for the hotel. Well, here we are.
1: Mitch, you make me feel so young. I haven't parked like this since high school. Only I must say my swains in those days picked more secluded spots.
2: Helen, do you like the view here?
1: It's breathtaking, even in broad daylight. Sunsets must be terrific, and moonlight on all that wasteland.
2: Don't you think people in cars like that ought to be encouraged to stop and look and maybe stay a while?
1: People like that stop when there's a big neon sign. Frank's or something. Maybe a drive-in. Mm-hmm.
2: Or maybe a swank hotel.
1: Out here? Who'd build it?
2: I might.
1: You're dreaming again, Mitch, darling. Something like that would cost millions.
2: I've got the money.
1: You have?
2: I've raised it. I own all this land. My company does. There's water here, too, deep down. An underground river. Excavations start tomorrow.
1: Mitch! And you didn't tell me.
2: Well, I'm telling you now. Like the idea?
1: Oh, I think it's wonderful, really wonderful. Closer to Hollywood than Palm Springs. If it's right, it ought to make a fortune.
2: That's how I figure it. It'll be right.
1: You love to build, don't you, Mitch?
2: Always have. When I was a kid, construction toys were for me. Never did get one, though. That nose against the store window Christmas time was mine.
1: What were you like as a little boy, Mitch?
2: What goes with the name Mitch in your mind, Helen?
1: A stocky little fellow, cap over one eye, liked to think he was tough. Always ready to pick on the big boys. Took some lickings, maybe, but smart. He managed to get his way, usually.
2: Usually.
1: Where'd you grow up, Mitch?
2: Big city. Wrong side of the tracks. Alleys instead of streets. Areas instead of backyards. Gutters instead of playgrounds.
1: You don't look it now.
2: It's a long time and a long way. But it's still there, inside. Everything I learned in the alleys and the gutters.
1: And you still manage to get your way.
2: Yes, I do. One way or another. Well, what do you know? Company.
1: Maybe all you need is a parking field without the hotel.
2: I doubt it. This looks like the law.
1: My, my. 10-gallon hat, 6-gun, and badge which says sheriff.
2: All the props.
3: Howdy, folks.
2: How are you, Sheriff?
3: Fine, Mr. Cheney.
1: Oh, no, you two haven't met before.
2: I bought this land, darling, remember? I registered the deed at the county seat. I met Sheriff Kincaid. Sheriff, Miss Halsey.
3: Pleased to know you, ma'am.
1: Likewise, I'm sure.
3: You looking over your property, Mr. Cheney?
2: Yes, and finding it very nice.
3: $1 million syndicates don't come a dime a dozen out here anymore, Mr. Cheney.
2: Do they anyplace?
3: No, I guess not. We sort of check on them these days.
2: No reason why you shouldn't.
3: We want to be sure that everything is legitimate. Wouldn't want our country spoiled.
1: I don't blame you.
2: Nor do I. Everything under control, Sheriff?
3: So far, and I don't see why it shouldn't stay that way. Do you, Mr. Cheney?
2: Can't think of any reason why not, Sheriff.
3: That's good. We'd be happy to have you around. In that case, nice to meet up with you, ma'am. Good day to you. See you around, Mr. Cheney.
4: Coming! Coming!
2: Oh, Helen.
1: May I come in, Mr. Cheney?
2: Yeah, sure, of course.
1: Don't I get a hello kiss?
2: Oh, sorry, darling, of course. Want a drink?
1: No, thanks, dear. I just took a chance you'd be home. You're usually at the hotel around now, aren't you?
2: Yeah, usually.
1: Mitch.
2: Yes?
1: What's wrong?
2: Pretty nearly everything. Stick around. You'll find out what's wrong. Oh, Billings, come in.
5: You send for me, Mr. Cheney. I'm here.
2: Mr. Billings, Miss Halsey.
5: How do you do?
1: How do you do?
2: Billings, you've been working on the hotel for 5 months now. You're not going to get finished in another month.
5: I'm afraid not.
2: You contracted to have it right.
5: I've got escape clauses, Mr. Cheney. I can't be held responsible for rock faults under the foundations that made concrete caissons necessary. I'm not responsible for wire shortages which held up the electricians for 2 weeks. It's a man-killing schedule you've had us on, Mr. Cheney. Now, I warned
2: you...
5: Yeah,
2: I know. And I took the chance. Here, can you double the shifts? Triple them. Is there any way you can get it done by the end of next month?
5: Yes.
2: You can?
5: It may fall apart the month after. The paint will peel if we don't let the plaster dry properly. Plenty of things like that. But I can get it finished.
2: Stop it. You know I couldn't accept a job like that.
5: Well...
2: Okay, Billings. It's not your fault. See you.
5: I'll see you. Goodbye, Miss Halsey.
1: Goodbye, Miss Billings. Mitch, what is this? Why? Why must it be 6 months?
2: Well, you might as well know, Helen. Remember the day I took you out to the site and the sheriff came along?
1: Yes, of course I do, Bill.
2: The sheriff told me to watch my step, or words to that effect.
1: He was just being friendly, I thought.
2: I know. Helen, the man who heads the syndicate backing me is Art Pendleton.
1: I remember him at your housewarming.
2: Yes. Helen, Pendleton is the big shot. The man who controls most, if not all, the rackets in this area.
1: Then the money...
2: Exactly.
1: But what's that got to do with 6 months?
2: I'm manager of this enterprise, Helen, by virtue of my own funds, Art Pendleton, and my promise to get it done in 6 months. If it isn't finished, I'll be removed.
1: By Pendleton?
2: Or someone he brings in from Detroit or Chicago or San Diego or someplace.
1: They're not going to kill you. They're not.
2: I'd like to believe that, too.
1: I'll find a way. You've never had a woman on your side before, have you, Mitch? Well, you've got one now. And if we don't beat them, it won't be from lack of trying.
2: We? Helen, we're going to try to beat them?
1: Yes, Mitch. We're going to try to beat them.
2: Helen, I've got to go away for a few days.
1: Now? Whatever for?
2: I need some things for the Mexican room. I heard of a place below the border.
1: Can't you send Billings or someone?
2: No, I want to pick this stuff myself. I heard there's an artist down there. Yeah, good, too.
1: I'm coming, too.
2: No, you can't. You're in the middle of a movie. In the first movie in which you get the guy.
1: I got my guy. For real, Mitch.
2: Maybe that's why I gotta go to Mexico.
1: Mitch.
2: I'll be back, honey. Stick around. I'll be back.
1: Hello?
6: Miss Halsey, this is Chips.
1: Chips? Have you heard from him?
6: No, and maybe it's better I don't.
1: Chips.
6: Well, don't you know what happened?
1: No, Mitch never told...
6: The big shot called him in. Told him to get out of the hotel business or else. Mitch told him where to go.
1: Oh.
6: So I thought I'd better tell you. If you see him, tell him Chips called. That I'm working for the mob now. I gotta. I want to live. And tell him I said, for old time's sake, to stay holed up. I gotta go now.
1: Chips. Now, wait a minute. Operator. I want the sheriff of Sumner County. And hurry. Emergency.
7: Okay, you monkeys. Now listen. I told you 5 days ago that I wanted Mitch Cheney. I didn't get him yet. I've had you guys in every town from here to the Mississippi and down below the border. The boys in Canada are watching for him. Back east, they say he hasn't shown there. He can't anyway. They want him too. So there's only one place we haven't looked. The hotel.
8: What kind of a...
7: All right. I should have thought of it long before this. Mitch is smart. He knows that's the last place we'd look. But we're looking there as of now. Chips, I want you along. You and Chopper Matson.
8: Okay.
7: That's all. Let's go.
9: What a joint this would have been. What a palace.
10: Would have been, Chips.
2: It's going to be, after we take care of Cheney.
8: What you got to
2: take care of him for? He said 6 months, and he didn't deliver. Nobody falls down on a deal with that Pendleton. Remember that, Chips, you'll live longer. This is where the revolving doors are going to be, hmm?
8: Hey, it's almost as big as Madison Square Garden.
2: Stop yelling. Are you advertising that we're here?
9: I've had you covered, Pendleton, since you drove up. I've been expecting you for 3 days.
2: Come on out, Cheney. I want to talk.
9: Are you kidding? Come and get me.
8: Mitch, I've got to work for him. I can't help it. Stay in, Mitch. Stay in because...
9: Pendleton, you filthy rat.
8: Chop her up there on that little balcony. Ah. I'm hit.
9: That's Chips. You coming after me, Chopper?
10: Stay where you are, Chopper. Don't move. Don't turn. You're covered. Just drop the Tommy gun. All right, Ben, take him.
1: Mitch! Mitch, where are you? I called the sheriff.
10: Thanks, kid. Just a little too late. All around.
3: Sorry, Miss Halsey. But it's always too late when they come this far.
0: Does not pay. Harvey Stevens, who starred as Mitch Cheney in Edge of the Desert, will be back with you in just a moment. First, now here in person is Harvey Stevens.
11: Mitch Cheney fought his way up from nothing to a power in the underworld. Mitch was ruthless, fearless, and highly successful. Mitch was also a capable executive and a man of some talent. But when the time came to put that talent to work, it was already too late. What might happen, what good might come if the talents of men like Mitch found their outlets on the right side of the law, we can only conjecture. Where the basic fault lies, we cannot be really certain. But one fact is absolutely clear. For the society which must hunt them down as well as for the criminals, crime does not pay.
0: Thank you, Mr. Stevens. 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Technical advisor is Burton B. Turtis. The event characters and names used in the story you have just heard are fictitious. Any similarity is purely coincidental. This is Bob Williams speaking.
12: Crime does not pay.
13: You? Yourself? Oh, really now, Mr. Dryden?
14: Why not, Mrs. Hunter? Don't you believe I'm susceptible? That I might be lonely, too?
13: That's hard to believe. After all, you're the man who's helped so many people to find each other. So many lonely hearts are lonely no longer because of you and what you've done.
14: Yes, yes, I dare say. But that is so, my dear Mrs. Hunter, because I understand loneliness. I understand the hunger for companionship of the opposite sex from personal experience.
13: Yes, I can understand that. Of course.
14: And then your picture fell out of the envelope that fateful morning, and something clicked. I hardly dared believe it. I wrote to you anyway. When you walked in here today, it was as if that picture had come to life. Now I know I shall never be lonely again. You understand this, Mrs. Hunter? Do you, Elizabeth? You must. Because from now on, you and I shall never be parted. Never. If I have anything to say about it.
12: In the interest of good citizenship and law enforcement, we present Crime Does Not Pay, based on the famous Metro-Goldwyn-Mayer series of short subjects. In just a moment, you will hear Love Is Not All, starring Ralph Forbes.

0: Now, Crime Does Not Pay, starring Ralph Forbes as Augustus J. Dryden in Love Is Not All. It was a rather shabby building, nothing new or modern. Just another office building with rows of doors along the slightly dank hallways. The gilt lettering tarnished and peeling on the frosted glass of the doors. This door was exactly like the others, except for its rather intriguing announcement in fading gilt. Union of Lonely Hearts, it announced in large letters. In the lower right-hand corner, quite neatly and simply, Augustus J. Dryden, counselor. Inside, the filing cabinets crowded the railing and the desk behind the railing. At that desk, Blondine Margot Wells presided and investigated the contents of the day's mail, a chore at which she was ably assisted by one Muggsy Penfield and her employer, Augustus J. Dryden himself.
1: For your file, Muggsy.
2: Check, boss.
3: Oh, there is a check in this one, Gus.
1: Just the usual fee. Pictures, too?
3: No. Not very interesting.
2: There's a request here from Dallas, boss.
1: I'll handle that later.
3: Oh, no.
1: There's something amusing, my dear.
3: Get this. You may assure any woman who becomes at all interested in me that I am well able to take care of her now and will leave her well provided for in the future. Of course, as my wife, she would have certain responsibilities, as the enclosed photo indicates. But before very long, they will all be ready to take care of themselves. And look, just look, count them, nine.
2: What?
3: Nine of all times.
1: And the man says he's lonely.
2: He's probably got nobody to talk to except the nine brats. You want him, Margaret?
3: Are you kidding? What'll I do, file him in the wastebasket?
1: Checking clothes?
3: Ten, the registration fee.
1: Oh, regular procedure.
3: But nobody will ever marry him.
1: You file him. Reply with Form 1. In a month, request the second fee. This is business, Margot.
3: Are we using the mails to defraud again?
1: Hardly, my dear. After all, we file him in good faith. His nine offspring are hardly our responsibility.
3: All right, yes, you're the boss.
2: St. Louis has a request, a referral and some jewelry. Also, a couple of minks, one of those coat check jobs.
1: Muggsy, we don't discuss that side of our business in the front office, remember?

silly bronze idol under my arm and started off for the waterfront. I hadn't gone 200 yards when a large, warm drop of rain splattered on the back of my neck and then two more on my hat. And before I could take cover under an arch, it was raining like Iowa in April. It didn't look like it would let up soon, and I wondered if there might not be a shorter way to the waterfront than the long walk down the main street and then the long way to the left along the docks. Surely one of these alleys that turned off to the left would lead me directly to the harbor and the landing stage. So I left the protection of the archway and turned into the alley at my left. 4 steps from the main street, and I was engulfed in darkness, wading through filth and mud over my ankles. But I was certain that I was on the right track, so I walked straight into a blank wall. I turned to retrace my steps, but I could see no light anywhere. I felt along the wall until it gave into another alley, followed it to another blank wall, and then into another one. Now it began to rain in earnest. I stopped, looked about me. Not a light. Not a sound except a rush of rain. And then slowly a sickening fear flowed through me as I realized that I was completely, hopelessly lost.

0: How well do you know the history of your army? For example, do you know who is called the father of the armored force? During World War I, a young American staff officer in France watched with great interest as infantry and cavalry troops, supported by tanks, went into action. His name was Adnah Chaffee. The more he watched, the more he realized how effective a well-trained armored force would be. After the war, he did everything he could to bring about the organization of such a force. And at last, in 1928, he was given the authority to organize the first experimental armored force at Camp Meade, Maryland. Although it was only experimental, it was a beginning. And in 1940, the experiment was recognized when the armored force of the United States Army was born, with Brigadier General Adnah Chaffee as its first chief. Its complement of men, for the most part, was selected from the 7th Cavalry Brigade, mechanized. Its primary mission? The formation of the tactical groundwork for and the training, organizing, and directing of armored units as high as divisions and corps. Thus, another page was added to the history of your United States Army.
1: And now, we return to the second act of Escape and tonight's story, Second Class Passenger by Percival Gibbon.

0: I stood alone and frightened in the tortuous back alleys of Mozambique. Alone, frightened, and lost. If it was dark before, it was now black as a tomb. I struggled on through the rain. I don't know how far I walked through those foul and fetid passageways, nor for how long. But at last, feeling my way around the corner, I saw a slit of light, a horizontal flicker beckoning beneath the door. And I heard voices. I moved forward, feeling my way, hands outstretched before me. I found the door, lifted the bronze idol, and wrapped it against the wet black wood. The voices stopped.
1: What do you want?
0: I've lost my way. I'm wet through, and I don't know where I am. Would you please let me in?
1: Yeah. Of course you may come in. You aren't exactly who we expected, but come in. Come in.

0: What is that?
1: I beg your pardon?
0: That parcel you are carrying.
1: Oh, this. It's a curio, an idol of some sort. A friend of mine left it at a restaurant.
2: You
1: just down...
2: are a tourist from the cruise boat?
1: Why, yes. Yes, that's right. How did you know?
2: What are you doing here so late, so wet? The boat sails soon.
1: Yes, I know. I was trying to take a shortcut to the landing stage, and I got lost somehow. You see, I came ashore with some friends from the second class. I left them to come back and fetch this idol.
2: Give the young man a chair, Yegun.
1: Oh, thank you. Oh, but I must go on. If you can just direct
3: me... You could never find your way in this rain, and it will not stop for a while yet. You may as well wait here.
1: Well, that's awfully kind, but if...
2: We may be able to provide some entertainment for our second-class tourists.
1: No, really, as
2: Marlene's friends arrive.
0: Friends? The police are not my friends.
3: You led them to us.
0: You are responsible for the police search, not I.
1: Please,
0: you
1: if
0: have
1: you don't...
0: been stupid. The killer man for no reason.
3: Stupid, am I?
0: You use a knife, you get caught, you go to prison.
3: Why don't you talk with the prefect of police again?
1: If you could
0: one
1: just give me directions,
0: for leaving
1: I...
0: a gun with work,
1: Dumb.
0: Sometimes with jail. I have paid. Now it is your turn.
2: You could help us once more. Only once more. We could be out of this sewer and down the coast to Lourenço Marques or Cape Town.
3: Well, why don't you help us once more?
2: Yes, why?
0: Why will you say once more, now there is no more?
2: You are a she-pig, a defiled and debauched daughter
1: of a... I beg your pardon, sir.
2: What?
1: That's no way to speak to a lady.
2: What?
1: I'm serious. I don't like to hear such language used to a lady. I must ask you to apologize.
3: You just came in out of the rain from the second class.
0: Don't fight with him. There's trouble enough already.
2: But what right does he get to come in here?
0: Yesterday you stabbed the Egyptian.
2: Ah, what of it?
0: Don't stab this one. Oh, you want the police to find you here with a corpse?
1: A corpse?
3: What does it matter how the police find us? We wait for them. Because we have no choice. You put them on us. We should do away with you.
0: Why do you lie, even to yourself? Why must you hide your own blame behind my skirts? You are not man nor beast. You are just...
3: Don't go on. Don't you dare say it.
0: There! You are just a cochon.
3: No one says that to me. I'm here tonight.
0: Beast!
3: You. No, you don't.
2: American fool. You have killed
1: him. Stand back. Stand back or I'll brain you with this idol.
2: With my own hands, I'll...
0: He forgot I carry a knife.
1: I've killed a man. With this little curio. And you've killed another with your knife. Two men murdered. I must get back to the ship.
0: The ship we can worry about later. First, we must get out of here. The police will arrive any minute.
1: The police?
0: Yes. Come, it is not raining so hot now.
1: Yes,
0: Quiet. It is the police. They have come for these two. They will be on both sides of us here. Hold my hand.
1: Yes.
0: Stand perfectly still. I will tell you when it's safe to move. Now. They are all around us, so they won't hear us. Come, now.
1: Where are we going?
0: We are escaping. But if you know from what we are escaping, you would not care where. Hurry. Hang on to my hand and hurry. They found the bodies. Now they're after us.
1: Well, what will we do?
0: There is a door nearby. We must find it. Feel along the wall here. Farther. Harder, it must be here.
1: Yes, here it is.
0: Push it in.
1: It won't budge. It's bolted from inside.
0: You must push it in. It's the only way.
1: All right. Not yet.
0: Hit it again.
1: Give me
0: once more. Good. My friend, my great strong friend. Up these stairs now, quickly.
1: Where are we going now?
0: To the roof. Wait. The rain has stopped.
1: Yes, the stars are coming out.
0: Look, across the rooftops. There is your ship out in the harbor.
1: I must get to it.
0: We're not safe yet. Over the wall to the next roof. Hurry. Now, over the next parapet.
1: Up, you go. Are you all right?
0: Yes. Come up quietly.
1: What's that over there? A tent?
0: Boat, yes. You're not where the people sleep on the roofs. You must walk like a rat.
1: Who are they?
0: Who knows? If they see us, they will think you have come for the women.
1: But we could say that
0: there would be nothing to say. Someone's crawling out of the tent.
1: Yes, a man with a sheet wrapped around him. He's coming this way.
0: Yes.
1: Why doesn't he see us?
0: His eyes are clouded with sleep, perhaps.
1: If he sees us...
0: It will be too late.
1: Well, then, he won't. There. That took the fight out of him.
0: This my little knife, just a prick in his right side.
1: No. He's still enough now. He can't harm us.
0: It was splendid. But only the bare hand to make an armed man.
1: Armed? I didn't know he was armed.
0: Of course. That you may always be sure. Look, there in his belt.
1: That dagger.
0: Yes. You are truly magnificent, my friend. You are a man.
1: And you?
0: Yes.
1: You are a wonderful woman.
0: I was wondering when you would kiss me. When you took offense at what the Russian said to me, I knew you would. But I wondered though soon.
1: Yes. Yes, I suppose I knew too. In a way. At least I thought how much I'd like to. But I wouldn't have had the courage before all this. I suppose.
0: Courage. Your courage is of the lion. Your strength is of the
1: my
0: great...
1: My boat.
0: What?
1: My boat. I mustn't miss it.
0: You want to go back to the second class?
1: Well, that's what I was trying to do when I knocked on your door. I've missed my dinner as it is.
0: Missed your dinner. Yes, that is so. But haven't you gained something else?
1: What?
0: Me. Look. Now, look at me. Is it nothing, friend, that you have saved me for yourself? You conquer men as though you were bred on the roofs of Mozambique. You fight like a hero, a rush, a blow, a tumble, and you have them lying at your feet.
1: I'd fight. I'd fight for you as long as... As long as there was anyone to fight.
0: You would. I know you would.
1: You lead on.
0: Where?
1: Wherever you will.

0: you know. I don't expect anyone to believe this. Looking back, I'm still unsure that it really happened to me. It's as though I dreamed it. I don't know how many roofs we crossed after that, a dozen, perhaps maybe 20. I don't even remember the great ship lying out in the harbor, her lights blinking with the comforts of civilization. All my senses were focused on this slim, breathtaking figure leading me across the rooftops to a shadowy destination in which only one thing was certain. She would be there. I suppose in that moment, armed only with the blood-stained bronze idol, I was invincible. At last, she led me down a creaking wooden stair that hung precariously on the sheer side of a house, and once more we were in the mud of a gloomy alley. We made our way down the alley and out into a little square where a night breeze rustled in the palms and smelled of the sea. And across the way, a dim light showed through a big open door.
1: The little church of San Sebastian.
0: Oh.
2: Sheriff, on the run.
1: The police.
0: After all this?
2: No time to forgive.
3: Che pretende vos come in?
2: Tem comisión de trágama, señorita.
3: Por qué he ofrecido nada?
2: Tal vez, miramos. Ya vamos.
3: Oh, capitano, io Pepe non posso defensare.
2: Non è sti occasione, signorina, indo con la polizia.
0: What does he want?
3: He says he won't let me go.
0: Oh, the devil, he won't. What does he want you for?
3: Oh, my friend, these little policemen, they always arrest me when they get a chance. It is tiresome.
2: Estante, calle a poco. Vamos.
3: No.
0: Take your hands off her, leave her alone.
2: Otro palabra, señor, y prisión por ti también.
1: Run, run before he can get to his feet.
0: Yes.
1: No, not that way. No. Into the church to sanctuary. My magnificent one. You fear no one. You fight for me as long as there is anyone to fight.
0: Yes.
1: Now there will always be someone to fight. They will never leave us alone.
0: Will they follow us in here?
1: These police might do anything. I know one door they will not dare follow us through.
0: What is that?
1: Come, this way. Here, this door. First, I must wrap my skirts close now. Come, cleanly, through the middle. Do not, please, do not rub the walls as you come.

0: dear. We are safe for a while. He will not follow us through that door.
1: Why not?
0: It was the door of the unclean, the door of the lepers.
1: The door of the...
0: It is all right. We didn't touch the portal.
1: No.
0: See, at the far end of the alley are the lights of the waterfront.
1: Yes. Where do we go now?
0: We have a little time now to breathe the clean air of the harbor. And then I know a little cafe will wait. Someone is coming. Stop walking in the shadow.
2: No, I've never seen such a rainstorm.
3: It certainly was something right home about
0: it. Oh, what is it?
4: I wonder what's happened to good old Dawson.
3: Drenched, no doubt. Right?
2: Oh, I do hope he's found my idol.
1: The idol. I must return the idol.
0: No, don't. My friend, this is the greatest danger of all.
2: Can't stand here and wait any longer for him.
3: Of course not. We will miss dinner as it is.
1: Goodbye.
0: Yes, don't go. Don't go. Don't go.
1: Hello there.
2: Oh, dear, Mr. Dawson.
1: Well, I got here before you, it appears.
2: Oh, did you find the idol?
1: Yes, but for a moment there, I was afraid I should miss the boat.
5: I say, old boy, well, you're a bit disheveled, what?
1: Yes, I got caught in the rain.
2: And my idol. Oh, Mr. Dawson, you got it all dirty.
1: Yes, it is a bit mussed. I dropped it once or twice, I fear.
2: Well, that was clumsy of you.
1: Nothing that a little soap and water won't put to rights, I dare say.
2: Well, we better hurry along. I'd hate to spend any more time in this dreadful place.
5: So should I.
2: Ooh, there's the whistle. That's the last warning go down. Come on, everybody.
5: Yes. Are you coming, Dawson? Don't stand there mooning. We'll miss the boat.
1: Yes, in just a moment.
5: Is there someone standing over there in the shadow of that alley?
1: I'm not sure. I thought for a moment...
5: I could have sworn that I saw you wave goodbye to someone.
1: Well, perhaps I did. To Mozambique, to adventure and romance.
5: What? Oh, I say, that's good. That's very good. Adventure. Romance. What? In this pest hole?
1: Mitchell, what would you say if I told you I had just killed a man, fled over the rooftops of the city, made love to a beautiful woman, fought the police, escaped through the leper's gate, and...
5: Well, heavens, Dawson, I said that you had the wildest imagination I'd ever heard of. Nothing like that ever happens to a second-class passenger. What?
1: No, I suppose you're right. Nothing like that ever happens to a second-class passenger.
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Tonight we have presented Second Class Passenger by Percival Gibbon and adapted for radio by William N. Robeson. Featured in the cast were Parley Bear as Mr. Dawson and Georgia Ellis as Marlene, with Paul Dubove, Ben Wright, Vivi Janis, John Daner, Edgar Barrier, and Nestor Paiva. 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Be with us next week at this same time when once again we offer you Escape. Suspense, which is usually heard at this hour on Thursday nights, is taking its customary summer holiday. Suspense returns to the air 4 weeks from tonight on Thursday, September 1st.

0: are isolated on a remote plantation in the crawling Amazon jungle, and an immense army of ravenous ants is closing in on you, swarming in to eat you alive. A deadly black army from which there is no escape.
1: We offer you Escape, designed to free you from the four walls of today for a half hour of high adventure. Tonight, we escape to the Amazon jungle and to a creeping, crawling terror, as Carl Stevenson told it in his famous story, Leiningen versus the Ants.

0: I first met Leiningen while performing my duties as district commissioner. As my boat neared his plantation landing, I saw him upon the riverbank, regarding me with mild interest. A great hulk of a man with bristling gray hair, bulky nose, and pale eyes. His entire appearance somehow suggested an aging and shabby eagle. He escorted me to the terrace and had a drink brought. I came quickly to the point of my visit and issued my warning. Leiningen puffed placidly at a huge cigar as he listened, and then said,
1: "Exactly what are you trying to tell me?"
0: "I'm trying to tell you that unless they alter their course, and there's no reason why they should, they'll reach your plantation in 2 days at the latest."
1: "Well, Commissioner, it was decent of you paddling all this way just to give me the tip."
0: "Tip?
1: You're pulling my leg, of course, when you say I've got to get out."
0: "Now look, I assure you I'm not..."
1: "Commissioner, even a herd of crocodiles couldn't drive me from this plantation of mine."
0: "Oh, you don't understand. These aren't creatures you can fight. They're an elemental force, a gigantic catastrophe. 10 miles long, 2 miles wide. Ants, nothing but ants. And each one as big as your thumb, and each of them a fiend from hell. Unless you clear out at once, there'll be nothing left of you but a skeleton, picked as clean as your own plantation will be."
1: "I'm not going to run for it, Commissioner, just because trouble's on the way."
0: "But it isn't trouble, it's...
1: "And don't think I'm the kind of fathead who tries to beat off lightning with my fists, either. I've got a better weapon, Commissioner. Intelligence. With me, the brain isn't just a second appendix. I know what it's there for."
0: "Can't I make you understand the hideousness
1: that..." "I think it is you who do not understand. In the 3 years I've been here, I've met and defeated more than one catastrophe. Flood and drought, a plague. Events which caused many of my neighbors to flee for their lives. No, Commissioner, all my life I've lived by one motto. The human brain needs only to become fully aware of its power to conquer even the elements."
0: "Leiningen, your obstinacy is endangering not only your own life, but the lives of your 400 workers and their families. You don't know these ants. I tell you, you don't know these ants." But Leiningen merely sat there, puffing at his cigar and regarding me with a sardonic grin. And I knew it was hopeless. As I boarded my launch and cast off, I turned to look once more at this man who calmly intended to defy one of the world's greatest scourges. Felt a sudden resentment toward him, and yet with it was something else. I had never met a man like that, and I couldn't help wondering what combination of elements made up such a creature.
1: I stood on the bank of the river watching the commissioner's launch until it rounded a bend and was lost to sight. There was a strange look in the commissioner's eyes as he stood on deck staring back at me. Clearly, he thought me, the very least, unreasonable. Well, he wouldn't have been the first to think so. But I, Leiningen, knew my own powers. I was sure of myself. I knew that intelligence directed right always makes man the master of his fate. That night I called my Indian workers together in front of the plantation house. I saw their faces go ashen with terror as I told them the ants were coming. Watched them as they milled around, muttering. I said nothing more to them. Finally, one of the men stepped forward. Blast, the foreman.
2: "Patron, we have worked hard here for these 3 years, all of us. We have built the finest plantation in this district. We all share in it. It has been a home for all of us and our families. Now the ants come."
1: "So?"
2: "Those ditches we dug last year, the pipe we put in the ground, that was for the ants?"
1: "That was for the ants."
2: If we moved our families across the river, the ants could not reach them."
1: "That's right. And you?"
2: The ants are mighty. We know what they can do. All of us think that you are mighty."
3: Yes, Patron.
2: "Patron, we will stay and fight against the ants with you."
1: I knew the men would give me that answer. I'd counted on it. Suddenly, I thought of the commissioner and wondered what he'd say at such unquestioning confidence. Would he still think I was unreasonable?
0: All that night, I could not get Leiningen out of my mind. One man who calmly evaluated his chances against a deadly menace, coolly decided that he could win, and was willing to stake his life on it, to risk a horrible death for it. It was terrifying, and yet it was fascinating. When dawn came, I sent for my assistant. Together we went to the huge map of the district which hung from a wall of my office.
3: The last reported position of the ants came in last night. They were, here, about 70 miles above this fork in the river.
0: Traveling southeast?
3: Yes, sir.
0: Directly toward Leiningen.
3: Toward whom, sir?
0: Oh, that plantation at the bend in the river. Belongs to a man named Leiningen.
3: Oh.
0: When would you say the ants will reach there?
3: Why, I don't know, sir. I imagine about tomorrow noon.
0: Tomorrow noon, huh? Still time.
3: Still time? What do you mean, sir?
0: Oh, nothing. Never mind. What did I mean? Still time for what? A Leiningen to flee, or still time for me to... Even as I rejected the thought with horror, I knew that the fascination of that man was more than I could resist. That Leiningen's fight was drawing my mind, drawing me back toward that plantation and death. I knew, past all doubt, that I was going back to Leiningen's plantation. I had to.

0: It was 10 o'clock in the morning when I rounded the bend and saw Linogen's plantation before me. I put in at the dock and tied up the launch, and then I saw him standing on the bank above me. Arms folded, stubby cigar in his mouth, and that same sardonic grin on his face. I made my way up to him.
1: Back for another warning, Commissioner?
0: No.
1: Oh, back to stay a while?
0: Yes. You don't seem very surprised.
1: I'm not.
0: You expected me?
1: I knew you'd be back. Come along, we'll get some horses. You'll want to ride around the plantation and take a look at the defenses I've rigged up.
0: Yes, yes, I'll want to see the defenses.
1: And the ants. We'll be getting a glimpse of them before long, I should think.
0: Yes, and the ants.
1: Come along, then.
0: The defenses Linogen had devised were quite impressive. Surrounding three sides of the plantation like a huge horseshoe was a ditch 12 feet wide. The ends of this horseshoe-shaped ditch ran into the river, which formed the fourth side of the plantation. And at the upriver entrance to the ditch, Linogen had constructed a dam by which river water could be diverted into the ditch. A large handwheel controlled the floodgate of the dam, and apparently Linogen had ordered it opened immediately after my arrival. For as we now approached the ditch and rode along it, I could see that it was nearly full.
1: Well, how do you like my first line of defense, Commissioner?
0: Well, it's reassuring, like a moat around a castle.
1: Unless the ants know how to build rafts, they won't reach the plantation. But this is only the outer moat. There's a better one than this. Come along. We'll go up to the high ground where the buildings are. We can get a view from there.
0: Linogen!
1: Huh?
0: I didn't see any women or children around the plantation, or any animals.
1: That's right. Move them across the river.
0: Oh, then you think there is danger?
1: Oh, not because of danger, Commissioner. A matter of efficiency.
0: Efficiency?
1: Cuts down the efficiency of the men if they're worried about their families. Critical situations only become crises when oxen or women get excited.
0: I might have known.
1: Huh?
0: Nothing.
1: Here we are. See the ditch?
0: It's much smaller than the other.
1: You've noticed how all the buildings are on this piece of high ground. This inner ditch surrounds them, and it's lined with concrete.
0: But even filled with water, this is no barrier. It's not big enough. Why, if the ants get this far, they'll
1: get no farther. This ditch wasn't built for water, Commissioner. See the pipes leading into it? See those storage tanks on the hill? Petrol. We can throw up a wall of flame. Care to bet they won't like that?
0: Linogen, look! Over the edge of the jungle, all those animals.
1: Ah, running like the wind. Everything from jaguars to monkeys.
0: Good heavens.
1: Remember, they don't have any ditches.
0: And there's no escape.
1: They'll be all right as long as they don't get caught between the river and the ants. They can outrun the crawlers. But if they get trapped, it's either the ants or the crocodiles.
0: Dude.
1: Look. Look over there on the horizon. There are your ants. Look at them.
0: It was a sight I'll never forget. Over the range of hills, as far as I could see, crept a darkening hem, ever longer and broader, until the shadows spread across the entire slope and then downward, downward, uncannily swift. And all the green herbage on the entire slope was being mown as by a giant sickle, leaving only the vast moving shadow extending, deepening, and always moving nearer.
1: Oh, they're a hideous lot.
0: Linogen, we can't last against that. Look at them. Why, they could fill your ditches with their corpses and still have enough to destroy every one of us. We've got to run.
1: Well, No, they haven't reached us yet, and they never will.
0: The hostile army was approaching in perfect formation. No human battalions, however well drilled, could ever hope to rival the precision of that advance. Along a front that moved forward as uniformly as a straight line, the ants drew nearer and nearer to the water ditch. As they approached, two outlying wings of the army detached themselves from the main body and started marching along the sides of the ditch, no doubt expecting at some point to find a crossing. And during this hour-long flanking movement, the main army remained still. Across the scant 12 feet of ditch, I stared at them. And they stared back at me, a solid mass, every one as big as my thumb, with a reddish-black body and long legs. Suddenly, a sound so unearthly as to freeze our blood jerked our heads in the direction of the jungle on the far side of the ditch. Coming toward the ditch at a stumbling gallop was a singular being, a writhing, animal-like, blackened statue, with a shapeless head and four quivering feet. It was a stag, covered over and over with ants. Linenson threw up his rifle. And the stag fell lifeless to the ground. Its agonies at an end. Horrified as I was, my curiosity impelled me to glance at my watch. I had to know how long the ants would take.

0: After 6 minutes, only the white, polished bones of the stag remained. Now I could see a change in Leiningen. Gone was the sporting zest of the novel contest. In its place was a cold, violent purpose to send these vermin back to the hell where they belonged. If he did not, we were both only too sure of the alternative. And now we even knew how long it would take the ants once they got to us. Around 4 in the afternoon, the ant scouts, having found no crossing, there was a stirring among the main army. And then an immense flood of ants, about 100 yards in width, commenced pouring in a glimmering black cataract down the far slope into the water-filled ditch. Thousands drowned instantly, but the rest began using the bodies as bridges. Leiningen immediately swung into action.
1: Tanayo! Tanayo!
2: Padron!
1: Get to the dam. Open the floodgate more to get the water in the ditch moving faster.
2: Si, senor!
3: Look at them drown by the thousands.
0: Yes, but they keep coming. Even though the current carries many of them away, they're advancing.
3: We'll fix them. Blas!
4: Senor!
3: How about those shovels and petrol sprinklers? Have you passed them out to the men?
4: It has been done.
3: Then get all hands here in a hurry. This looks like the spot for action.
5: Commissioner.
0: Yes?
5: Beginning to see what I was talking about?
0: What do you mean?
5: About intelligence being more than a match for anything it tackles. Take the ants. They've got no intelligence. If they had, they'd have attacked along the whole length of the ditch instead of a narrow front like this. They'd have been across by now. Huh. Too bad for them. I'm not running their campaign.
0: You can joke about it like that with the ants halfway across the ditch.
3: All right, men. Busy with the shovels now. Dump some sand and clods on them. See how they like that. And you with the petrol sprinklers, start pumping. They don't like it, Commissioner. They don't like it a bit. Look at them.
0: Yes, but look at the ones on the far side of the ditch. Whole clumps of them rolling into the water. The rest are using them for bridges.
3: What's keeping Tanayo? He should be at the dam by now.
0: They're getting across. More of them.
3: Oh, grab a shovel then, Commissioner. Make him regret it. What's the matter?
6: I didn't throw them my shovel. They're on my arm.
3: Into the petrol, idiot. Douse your paws in the petrol. Keep at it. Keep at it. You're lost if you stop now. The water's moving faster.
0: Tanayo got the floodgates open.
3: Yes. Look at the ants. They can't hold their own against the current now. They're being washed away. Look at them, Commissioner. The water's carrying them away. We beat them. We've won out.
0: It was true. Leiningen had won. The opening round. The floodgates were left open to forestall any night crossing. When dawn came, the dark blanket was still there, motionless across the ditch. Then we noticed the feverish activity on the other side of the plantation. Here, a grove of tamarind trees lined the far end of the ditch, and every tree swarmed with the crawling insects. But instead of eating the leaves, they were merely gnawing through the stems, so that a thick green shower fell steadily to the ground.
5: Blas, have all the petrol pumps brought. Get everyone over here except the lookouts on the other side. Then pass out the shovels.
4: Si, senor.
5: Looks like I underestimated them when I said they didn't have intelligence.
0: What do you mean?
5: I said if they wanted to get across, they'd have to have rafts. And that's just what they've got. Those leaves are their rafts.
0: Even as he spoke, the leaves went tumbling down the far bank by the thousands. The current drew them away from the bank, and each leaf was crawling with ants.
5: Don't worry, Commissioner. I've still got a trick up my sleeve.
4: Hey, the water!
0: The ditch is drying up.
5: Of course it's drying up. That's the plan. Those are the orders I sent to the dam.
0: Are you mad? As soon as it's empty, what's to prevent the ants from... Look, the water's way down. It's almost dry. They'll be able to come across the bottom.
5: They'll not make it if the man at the dam carries out his orders. He should have opened the gates again by now.
0: To flood the ants?
5: Right.
0: What a chance to take. If anything should happen, don't you...
5: Here it comes. Here comes the water. Now we'll give the crawlers in the ditch a good ride. Out into the river. There. Look at them go.

0: Einenchen's tactics were successful. At first, the violent flow of water at the original depth raced through the ditch, overwhelming leaves and ants and sweeping them along. Three times the ditch was emptied. Three times the ants raced across its bottom. And three times the rushing water, arriving just in time, carried them away. But the fourth time, as the level dropped nearly to the bottom of the ditch, we waited in vain for the rushing waters, and then...
1: Senor! Senor!
2: What's the matter? What's gone wrong at the dam?
1: The ants, senor. Just as the man at the dam lowered the water almost to the bottom, the ants attacked. Before he could open the floodgate, he was almost surrounded. He ran. The ants kept coming. They are across the ditch, senor!
0: Leiningen stood, motionless, absorbing the news of his defeat without a word.